0: Like what?
1: Tell you what. Have a shave with me and I'll tell you.
0: A shave? What are you talking about, Joe?
1: In the barber shop in the hotel.
0: But it's after midnight. The shop's closed.
1: Sure, but I got influence like I told you. Look, Danny, I'm going off duty. I got a date. I gotta shave myself. Join me, huh? For the juicy news, huh?
0: For the juicy news, huh, he said, and he hung up. It took 10 minutes for the squad car to get me to the hotel. In the early hours, the building stood like a sullen pile against the night. The nighttime was beginning to die in the lobby.

Hushed. There was no laughter. Downstairs, the light bled through the lowered blinds of the barber shop onto the tiled floor. And somewhere far away in the world of the bar, a band had settled down to a waltz tempo. I walked to the door of the shop, opened it. Joe Graham was standing there, back toward me, propped against a corner, a hand resting on a tray of tonics and towels and brushes. Joe, what's the matter with you? Joe. What was the matter with Joe could never be fixed. The unfelt pain forever stamped on his face told me that. And the unseeing stare and the blood. Joe Graham was dead.

0: There's a thing about Broadway. At lunch hour, it takes its murder spliced between nibbles and a hot dog and washes them down with cream soda. The deaths of Elaine Hill and Joe Graham were spectacularly headlined, so Broadway nodded approval and reached for the onions. It's these usual things that gives Broadway assurance all's right with the world. The only thing Broadway has to worry about is the hours between now and quitting time. In my office at headquarters, Sergeant Tartaglia stood in the center of the room, shifted his position a few times, cleared his throat, then asked me a pointed question.
1: What time is it, Danny?
0: Why?
1: Well, no particular reason. This question was just an opening gambit for the conversation which is about to ensue.
0: You tricked me, huh, Tartaglia?
1: But, Danny, I've been standing right here before you, trying to catch your attention. For 10 minutes as the crow flies.
0: Okay, what is it?
1: Reports gathered from hither and yon into the here.
0: Mm-hmm.
1: To wit, the boys from technical are even now examining the clothes of Elaine Hill for possible clues as to the reason for her decease.
0: Go on.
1: In the matter of Milburn Jeffrey, the leather goods salesman apprehended at the scene of the crime, also to wit, he is now under the excellent care of Dr. Sinsky.
0: Oh, what's the matter with Milburn Jeffries?
1: The occupational disease of all those who are arrested as suspects for murders. He's screaming to let him out of jail. He's screaming he ain't guilty. He's screaming he's a victim of cruel fate.
0: So?
1: The other tenants are complaining about all this screaming. So, between Jeffrey's screaming and the others complaining, our pokey is indeed a veritable mishmash.
0: Uh-huh. Now, tell me what's news about Fred Chandler.
1: Of Fred Chandler, the bellhop, I have the following report. Fred Chandler has been employed at his current place of business for nigh on to 6 years. No complaints. As far as can be determined, his story checks.
0: And his girlfriend from the cigar counter, Anna Lee?
1: To wit, Anna Lee is his girlfriend. Has enjoyed this status quo for nigh on to 2 years.
0: One more item, Tartaglia. What about the owner of the perfume shop?
1: His name is Nicky Laszlo.
0: Tartaglia?
1: Laszlo spent his time amongst the perfume at the time of the crime. Check. But I know something maybe you don't know, Danny.
0: Like what?
1: Elaine Hill shared an apartment with a lady who ran the photography salon at the hotel. A lady named Millie Starr. Did you know that, Danny?
0: Goodbye, Tartaglia. At the photographer's salon, they told me Millie was on the hotel roof taking publicity stills. On the hotel roof, Millie was doing just that. A small camera dangled from her throat and her mouth was full of pins. A tall girl, shivering in a swimsuit or rompers or something or other, had her back to her, and Millie was pinning up something or other, a tuck here, a tuck there. Three other models tried to arrange their photogenic little features on the cold asphalt of the rooftop. They were outfitted for a summer in the city on top of a hotel. One strummed a badminton racket, the other waved a canoe paddle, and the third ran languid fingers through the hair of a wax dummy dressed in McGregor clan shorts and McTavish clan dinner jacket. When the dummy turned out to be a man, I thought it was time to break it up, which I did by tapping Millie on the shoulder.
2: Whoever you are, go away. We're busy. Okay, Teffy, you look real sexy now. Go drape yourself on a ledge and I'll shoot you from here.
0: I'm from the police, Miss Starr.
2: Take the pins out of my mouth if you want to talk to me.
0: Huh? Oh, yeah. Pardon me.
2: Thanks. That's good, Taffy. A little more dreamy, that's it. That's it. Now keep it. You, take this reflector and hold it just like this.
0: Huh?
2: The reflector.

0: Plucked her, like this.
1: Oh, like this?
0: Peachy keen, you were born to it. Taffy, take a deep breath. Hold your stomach in. Good. Now relish it. Got it. Now dream somebody else.
1: Maybe you didn't hear me, Millie. I said I was from the police.
0: I heard you. Get into your uniform and I'll take your picture. You can put the reflector down now.
1: Thanks. Elaine Hill, Millie. They tell me you shared an apartment with her.
0: Oh, Elaine. Take a break, slaves. You may smoke. That's right. It's just what you think. The law wants me for murder. You want me for murder, Mr. Policeman?
1: Maybe. But first, let's just talk.
0: About Elaine? I've been trying not to do that. I've been trying not even to think about her.
1: Why, Millie? Tell me why.
0: Because you're a policeman, you think you understand?
1: I can try.
0: Try hard, Mr. Policeman. How do I tell you what Elaine was to me? A child, like a daughter? Sometimes... You know, there's nothing written down anywhere that gives you the right to probe into me like this.
1: We want Elaine's murderer. You want that too, don't you?
0: That'll bring her back? You making me an offer? Catch the murderer and that'll bring Elaine back?
1: How long did you know her?
0: Not long enough. She came to me about 6 months ago, wanted to be a model. I wanted to help her. She liked my apartment, and I invited her to stay with me. Then she got tired of modeling, wanted to work steady, she said. So I got her the job in Laszlo's perfume shop. Maybe I shouldn't have done that.
1: Why do you say that?
0: She hadn't worked there a week when she started getting letters.
1: That's unusual.
0: Not for a beautiful girl like Elaine. You know the kind of letters. Anonymous. Words written in basic English. In some circles, I hear they call them love letters.
1: You saw them?
0: No. Elaine always burned them, then washed her hands.
1: You didn't try to trace them? Didn't report them?
0: No. That was my fault. I told Elaine it wasn't important. Told her it was a kind of flattery. She was so lovely.
1: The postmark, you must have seen that. Where were they from?
0: Why, from this hotel. From hotel stationery. You think...
1: Call your slaves back, Millie, or you'll run out of daylight.

0: Hey, Danny.
1: Yeah?
0: Hey, Danny.
1: Okay, here I am. What do you want to tag there? I'm in a hurry.
0: Whoa.
1: Huh?
0: Whoa. I'm catching my breath. I'm glad I caught you, Danny. John Gordon and Technical's been buzzing your phone all the time you are out.
1: Let's go find out what he wants. Did he tell you what he wants?
0: No. Just called. I answered the phone. He said, was you there? I said, no. He hung up. I've been spending half the afternoon listening to a stupid conversation like that.
1: Come on. Hello, Gordon.
2: Something I can do for you, Lieutenant?
1: But Taglia said you've been trying to get in touch with me.
2: Well, no.
1: Am I going to have trouble with you, Gordon?
2: Why is it you're never around, Lieutenant? What do you do all day long?
1: You've been calling to find that out, huh?
2: I'll tell you why I've been calling. Here, look at this. Go ahead, read it.
1: So, it's an autopsy report from Dr. Sinsky on Elaine Hill. I've already seen it, Gordon.
2: And I know it almost by heart. It's part of it. Here, right here. Hmm? Elaine Gordon was 5'3", blonde hair, no birthmarks, weight 119.
1: My congratulations on your memory. You really proved it to me.
2: Then why did you send these dresses down here?
1: For usual reasons. Follow standard operating procedure, kid. Maybe you'll come up with an interesting fact that'll tell me why Elaine Hill was killed.
2: These are not Elaine Hill's clothes. Somebody on your detail loused up, Lieutenant. I thought you should know. Somebody mixed up somebody's clothes with Elaine Hill's clothes. These dresses on my desk would fit a woman who weighed about 160, I'd say. Would be about 5'1", I'd say.
1: What are you talking about?
2: Don't make me repeat myself. These dresses cannot belong to Elaine Hill.
1: Who brought these dresses back to headquarters, to Taglia?
0: Officer Florio, Danny.
1: Get him. Get him quick. Taglia did. In 10 minutes, Florio was standing in the middle of my office, wiping a crumb off his chin. He was just having a bite, he told me, at the hamburger stand across the street. Yes, he'd packed Elaine's clothes all himself, neatly. No, he hadn't stopped anywhere for a bite or for anything. He brought the suitcase with the clothes right to headquarters, right to technical, as I ordered. I thanked him, sent him back to finish his bite, got on the phone. Someone else had handled Elaine's clothes. I needed to talk to him. At the hotel, they told me he wasn't in. Try his rooming house. I did. At his rooming house, they told me he wasn't in. Try Anna Lee's rooming house. I did. On the fourth floor landing, I heard the sobs that came from Anna's room. I knocked. No one answered. So I walked in.
3: You knocked, Clover. That was nice of you. But walking in? How do you know what can happen to you if you just walk in?
1: What's the matter, Anna? Why are you crying?
4: Because Fred...
3: I'll tell you because, Clover. Because I come to take her out, dinner, a movie, dancing. Anything a little heart desires, that's why she's crying. My little Anna's overcome with it all.
4: Not that, Fred. You know it isn't that.
3: I want you to look good, honey. I want to be proud of you. When we walk into a restaurant, I want to be proud. Too much to ask.
1: Get away from her, Fred.
3: She's my girl, Clover. Makes you jealous I'm so close to her.
1: Get away from her.
3: A pleasure.
1: Tell me why you're crying, Anna.
4: Because he wants me to look good. You know how, Mr. Clover?
1: Hmm?
4: He brought over a girl's clothes. He wants me to put them on. He won't go out with me unless I put them on. He won't kiss me unless I put them on.
1: Shut up. Don't come near her, Fred. The clothes, where are they, Anna?
4: Over there, on the bed, wrapped in the newspapers.
1: Elaine Hill's clothes, Fred?
4: And that girl's clothes. And you wanted me to put them on. Oh, Fred! What's the matter with you? What are you...
1: Elaine's clothes, Fred?
3: I bought them in a hock shop for my girl, Anna, because Anna's my girl. I want it to look nice, to look classy. Like a dream.
1: Like Elaine? You couldn't get near Elaine, so you killed her. You wrote her letters, and she never answered, so you killed her. And Joe Graham, because he found out it was you who called Elaine to room 302. Was it like that, Fred?
3: You're frothing at the brain, Clover. That makes you a mad dog.
1: And the clothes, you stole them after you killed her, because that was all of Elaine you could own. You stole them and palmed some others off on the police.
3: They told me the girl was found in a salesman's room. I was there when they told me.
1: You put her there. You strangled her and put her there. Because you knew the door to Jeffrey's room was unlocked, that he was taking a shower and couldn't hear you. Anna?
4: Give them to me. Give me your clothes. I'll show you how I wear them, Fred. Like this.
5: I'll kill you. I'll cut you to pieces. I'll kill you.
1: Drop the knife, Fred. Drop it.
5: I...
2: No more killing, Fred. No more.

0: You need me anymore tonight, Danny?
1: Go home to Tartaglia.
0: Come have dinner with us, Danny. With Mrs. Tartaglia, there's always plenty.
1: Go home to Tartaglia.
0: Yeah, Danny.

Broadway, where the April evening sighs down on the city like a phosphorescent dream. You walk it slowly because it's a twilight land. Then fingers claw at your elbow. A face leans close to yours and the words it whispers are a shriek. It's suddenly night and the world's exploded. It's Broadway, the gaudiest, most violent, the lonesomest mile in the world. Broadway, my beat.

Broadway's My Beat stars Larry Thor as Detective Danny Clover with Charles Calvert as Tartaglia. The program was produced and directed by Elliot Lewis. The musical score was composed and conducted by Alexander Courage. Included in the cast tonight were Virginia Gregg, Joyce McCluskey, Elliot Reed, Jack Crucian, Ed Max, and Anthony Barrett.

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19: It's mid-morning, immediately after the close of our last episode, when in Dr. Howard Doyle's Animal Hospital, the doctor told Perry Mason definitely and positively he can give no information as to the disappearance of Suzanne Barclay. Now, as the doctor starts to turn away...
20: Sorry, I can't help you, Mr. Mason, but that's the way it is. You folks will find your way out, huh?
19: Just a moment, Dr. Doyle.
20: Well, I gave you a moment.
19: But we haven't finished.
20: Now, see here, Mr. Mason, possibly you don't know much about sick animals.
19: No, I don't, but I would like to point out that you don't know much about tracing missing persons.
20: Well, never said I did. All right, you pointed it out. What's your point?
19: It is possible that you do have information without knowing it.
20: Well, that could be. He hates to give up, don't he?
21: Yes, he does, sir.
20: We'll step inside to my office.
19: All right.
20: Just across the hall. Go right in.
0: Mind if I close this door, Doctor?
20: Well, go ahead. Now, young lady, claims you're a secretary.
21: Yes, I am.
20: You got a notebook?
21: Oh, yes, sir.
20: Well, then you sit right here and write down what I say. I'm going to tell you everything I know, young fella. For all the good it'll do you. You all ready?
21: Yes, sir.
20: Now, tell me if I talk too fast. Well, let's see. Suzanne Barkley brought her dog here to the hospital about 10 o'clock night of October 28th. Now, she told me she wanted to leave her dog here for a long time, indefinitely.
0: She give you any indication where she was going?
20: Nope. And I asked her. She said she was going to take a trip.
0: You say you noticed she was frightened.
20: I'm coming to that.
0: Did she do anything or say anything?
20: Nope. I watched her dog.
21: What?
20: Her dog had been here plenty of times. It recognized me and it never acted frightened before. The night she brought it here, her dog was scared. Animals are sensitive. That dog knew Suzanne was frightened, even though she hid it from me at first. As soon as I caught on, I asked her if she wanted to talk to me. She said no. I asked her if she was all right, and she said yes. She wasn't, but that's what she said. Now, that's all I can tell you, Mr. Mason. You know everything I know.
0: Doctor, you are certain she didn't say anything else.
20: Oh, she may have said thanks when I offered to call a doctor for her. Seriously, Mr. Mason, that's a very pertinent thing. As a matter of fact, we talked about Smithville while I walked to the door with her.
0: What?
20: Now, don't go jumping to conclusions, Mr. Mason. I happened to mention I was taking a trip myself the next day, going to Smithville, and we talked about it.
21: Oh?
20: Just a second, miss. That doesn't mean a thing, because the fact is, she said she wasn't going to Smithville.
0: Doctor, I want to know everything that you and she said.
20: Now?
0: Now. Everything you remember. And do it quickly before you have time to think about it. Just start in where you mentioned Smithville.
20: Well, her dog was in the kennel, and she was ready to go. I walked out to the front door. Now, let me see. Oh, yes, I said. All right, Suzanne, we'll take good care of him.
21: I know you will, Dr. Doyle.
20: Well, what about you, my dear?
21: Sir?
20: Tell an old man what's troubling you.
21: What? Nothing. I hurt my hand, but there's nothing wrong.
20: You sure you won't tell me?
21: No, sir.
20: Well, you get that hand looked after the first thing.
21: Oh, I will.
20: And if there's anything I can do...
21: There isn't. But I thank you for wanting to help.
20: So, you're going on a trip, eh?
21: Yes, sir.
20: Well, you haven't told me where you're going.
21: No, sir.
20: All right, I can take a hint. I'm going on a trip myself. Same one I take every week, going up to Smithville.
21: Oh? What did you say, Dr. Doyle?
20: I said I'm going to Smithville.
21: Where's that?
20: Oh, 100 miles upstate. Little town upstate, college town.
21: Smithville?
20: Never heard of it? I got a veterinary college there. I lecture. Got a good mind to go up there and stay there.
21: Why? Is it nice?
20: Oh, real quiet. Pretty good-sized town, but quiet. Kind of lost out there in the country.
21: Kind of lost in the country?
20: That sounds dull to you, I know. But some people like a quiet place.
21: Yes.
20: No, don't tell me you'd go to a place like that.
21: Me? Oh, I should say not. I'm going with there's lots of people and excitement. I would think of going to Smithville.
20: Got your car or want me to call your taxi?
21: Oh, I'll get a taxi on the corner. Well, goodbye, Dr. Doyle.
20: Goodbye, Suzanne. You sure you don't want to talk to me?
21: No, sir. But thank you, Doctor. Thanks for everything.
20: Oh, what's she thanking me for? She didn't let me help her.
0: But, Doctor, you did help her.
20: I think she went to Smithville, eh? Now I see your point. And I think you're right.
21: Oh, Harry.
0: It's only a chance, Della, but it's the first lead we've had. May I use your phone?
20: Well, help yourself.

0: Meanwhile, in a different part of the city, Gus, whose real name is August Jansen, enters a beautifully furnished suite of offices.
1: Hello, August.
2: Morning, J.T. Hey, what a layout, J.T. And your secretary.
1: These are our financial offices. Here's where I put the big fellow's money to work. We need big offices because he's got a lot of money. Well, I can give you only a moment, August.
2: Busy day?
1: I have an appointment at my doctor's this afternoon, and I'm expecting a phone call from the big fella.
2: You going to the doctor? Well, you never look better.
1: My doctor is a specialist in reducing diets.
2: Oh.
1: How are you feeling, August?
2: Never better, J.T.
1: And Miss Beekman?
2: Perfect. I took her home last night, and I'm picking her up this afternoon. I just spoke to her on the phone.
1: Don't move too fast.
2: I can handle her.
1: So, what's on your mind?
2: Well, Beekman's only a kid, but she's no dummy. So far, I've kept her amused, kept her mind occupied. But pretty soon, she's going to wonder where I come from, where I get my dough, how I could help finance a big nightclub. I need a base of operations, a front.
1: Yeah, that's a good thought. I'll take it up with the big fella. Anything else?
2: That's all.
1: What about Suzanne Barkley?
2: I've got men looking for her, but take it from me, J.T. Suzanne knocked herself off.
1: I hope you're right. The big fella's concerned. In fact, he didn't want you to handle Beekman.
2: You have to talk him into it?
1: August, the big fellow is boss. I don't talk him into anything. He decided to let you go ahead for now, but we're watching you. Yeah. Yes? Oh, yes, sir. Just a moment, please. It's the big fellow. Get out of here. Now, I was in conference with August, sir. He's just leaving. Now, close the door, August. All right, big fellow, he's gone. What's that? Why, since you want to know, I'm letting August handle Kate Beekman. What'd you say? Yes, I remember Suzanne Barkley. And I suggest you remember who you are, big fella. Shut up! I'm talking to you. You sign those property deeds I sent over? Why not? Oh, you've been busy, have you? That's understandable, big fella. Naturally, the big fella has many things to do, many demands on his time. But take time to do what I tell you, big fella. Or shall I come to see you personally? Yeah, that's fine, big fella. Thank you so much. Thank you so very, very much. Yeah. Goodbye, big fella.
0: As you know, J.T. is the real big fellow. You also know J.T. has a brilliant criminal brain. But even the most brilliant crooks make mistakes. For example, J.T.'s mistake was when he accepted Gus Jansen's reassurance Suzanne Barkley cannot be found. Perry Mason's On the Trail. You'll join us tomorrow, won't you?
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3: Well, may I inquire, what was your port of call?
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3: My, that was a quick trip.
4: Well, Effie, I'll tell you, I got so homesick for you, I couldn't stand it, so I assembled my gear and jumped ship.
3: Why, Sam, how sweet.
4: A faster, gal. I'll be right down to dictate my report.

0: Oh, Sam, you are alive.
1: Bon voyage, Effie.
0: I've been worried sick. Where have you been?
1: On my way to Calcutta, sweetheart, where the dawn comes up like thunder.
0: Hey, what are you talking about? Calcutta.
1: And the flying fishes play. Ready, Effie?
0: Sam, why did you want to go to Calcutta, of all places?
1: I didn't, Effie. I hate Calcutta. I was Shanghai. To, Mr. Philip J. Fogg, purser, S.S. Lurene.
0: How do you spell that, Sam?
1: L-U-R-E-N-E.
0: Oh, that's pretty. Sam, how could you be shanghaied in this day and age? I mean, isn't it against the law?
1: Stow it, Effie. You're pumping bilge water.
0: Sam, I am not.
1: From Samuel Spade, license number 137596, when you have the time, regarding the Calcutta trunk caper. Dear Mr. Fogg, the following report will explain the enclosed voucher, which is a claim against your company for the amount of $500 and no cents. It will also answer any questions you might be asked concerning the recent unpleasantness on board your ship. It all started yesterday morning in San Francisco when my secretary announced briefly and caustically that there was a lady outside who wanted to talk to me. I judged that she was worth talking to. She was.
2: Your secretary let me in.
1: Well, I'm glad she did. What can I do for you?
2: I'm Marcia Hopkins.
1: I see.
2: Mrs. Marcia Hopkins.
1: I see.
2: However, my husband is dead.
1: I see.
2: It's about my sister that I've come to you, Mr. Spade. I'm dreadfully worried about her.
1: Who's your sister?
2: Miss Constance Pendleton. And she's become involved with a ne'er-do-well, a completely worthless scoundrel, and a real foreign bluebeard.
1: All three?
2: It's one man, Mr. Spade. A Bulgarian, Major Andrea Rodnik. They're going to be married this afternoon, and I'm positive that his only interest is in her money. I'm convinced that he's going to kill her soon after the ceremony. He's done it to other wives in Europe. I've warned Constance and pleaded with her, done everything I could to stop it. But she's completely infatuated with him and refuses to listen to me.
1: Mm-hmm. What do you want me to do?
2: Prevent the marriage, if you can. Get the truth about Rodnik's background and face Constance with it. Oh, Mr. Spade, in some way, you've got to make her realize the seriousness of the situation. He's a ruthless character.
1: Well, do what I can, Mrs. Hopkins.
2: Oh, thank you, Mr. Spade. Oh, I've felt so alone and helpless until now.
1: Oh, really?
2: But you will do everything you can, won't you? We've got to save her life.
1: She daubed at her eyes with a stamp-sized handkerchief, patted the red-gold hair of the temples nervously, smiled at me bravely, and swayed out. By telephone, I learned that the Vrodnik Pendleton marriage license had been issued 4 days before, and that on the same day, Constance Pendleton had withdrawn a savings account to the tune of $45,000. I'd always wanted to, so I did it. I called at the Bulgarian consulate.
3: What can I do on you?
1: What do you know about Major Andrea Vrodnik?
3: Andrea Vrodnik! On him we have hate, great sadness, with shame for the ground that walked under him.
1: Oh?
3: Ha! Andrea Vrodnik!
1: Why is he so popular?
3: On the devil he is driven without horns. 6 women he has killed. 6 times he has insulted the police of Europe by refusing to confess. We have proof of the murders, but never can we prove the proof on him.
1: Yeah, sometimes it goes that way.
3: Never do we find the bodies of the 6 women. Only their money in the name of Andrea Vrodnik. My pardon.
1: Well, think nothing of it. You're just upset on you.
3: You're interested on him. Why? You go to Europe?
1: No, Vrodnik comes here.
3: Here? Here on San Francisco? He marries again?
1: So I'm told.
3: Oh, by all the means, you must prevent it. Go to him, brave man. You do the world a service. Make violence on him. Even do you hang for it, your name will live.
1: With those valiant words goading me on, I left. The farther I got into the caper, the more it looked as if Marsh's fears for Constance Pendleton were very real and very well-founded. When Constance opened the door of her hotel suite, I could see 3 trunks and a number of smaller pieces of luggage all locked and ready to be taken out.
4: Yes?
1: Constance Pendleton?
4: Yes?
1: I'm a detective. My name is Spade.
4: Detective? What do you want?
1: I want to talk to you about that bluebeard you're going to marry.
0: Get out of here.
1: You listen, I'll talk, and then I'll get out of here. I just left the Bulgarian consulate. Vrodnik has been accused of the murders of 6 women in Europe. Each of them were wealthy. Each of them married him, and each time Vrodnik came into all their money.
0: Are you trying to blackmail me because of the lies about my fiancé's past? If you are, you're wasting your time.
1: Well, no matter what I'm doing, I'm wasting my time. But to put you straight, your sister hired me, and I am now resigning. She's worried about you, not me.
0: Then you should spend more time investigating your clients, Mr. Spade. You could have saved both of us some time. I have no sister. This is my wedding day. Goodbye, Mr. Spade.
1: As I left the room, I maintained the stern facial expression I reserved for moments of great shock. But once outside the door, I allowed myself to be carried on the wave of rage and embarrassment for just a minute, and I kicked over 2 potted palms. As I leapt down the corridor, I was overtaken by none other than Marcia Hopkins.
2: Did you see her?
1: Let's talk about you first.
2: Did you stop the marriage?
1: Why did you really want that marriage stopped?
2: But I told you.
1: You told me you were her sister.
2: Oh.
1: She said she didn't have any sister.
2: All right, Sam, I did lie to you about that. But I'll tell you who I really am.
1: I don't want to know who you are. I don't ever want to know. All I want from you is my honestly earned fee and a brief but permanent goodbye.
2: Oh, no, Sam, please listen to me. We've got to save that girl. I have $500. That's all I have. Would it be enough?
1: What's your real name?
2: Marshall Brodnick. Yes, he's my husband. I've been married to him for 10 years. We've traveled all over Europe, and I never knew where the money was coming from. He left me at times for 2 weeks or a month, and then when he'd come back, there'd be more money. I just realized that that's when he must have been killing those poor women. And I know that's what he's going to do this time. I just can't stand it. You've got to protect her.
1: That should be easy. We'll let him get married and meet him at the door with a bigamy warrant.
2: Then you will see me through this.
1: I might.
2: Oh. In my bag, there's $500. Take it. If we can't stop the marriage, then don't let him out of your sight. Not even for a minute. He's a beast, Sam. A beast.
1: Marcia dropped me in front of the Beast's Hotel, and I climbed some fake marble steps to the second floor and knocked at his door. The man who opened it was heavy, handsome, in a swarthy, coarse sort of a way, and glowing conceit through 2 eyes, one monocled, one not.
4: You're facing Major Andrei Vrodnik, 1st Bulgarian Horse. What want you?
1: You are facing Saul Fox of the law firm of Fox, Smedley, Van Dusen, and Grip.
4: You overwhelmed yourself.
1: I came here to warn you. If you go through with a marriage to Constance Pendleton, you're going to find yourself tangled with civil law.
4: Warn Andrei Vrodnik, who has personally led more saber charges than you have teeth in your skull.
1: Yes.
4: Who has personally split, slashed, and impaled on his own blade more men than you have fingers and toes. You warn me? What is this talk?
1: You're going to have a bigamy charge slapped on you 5 minutes after you slip her the ring. The warrant signed by Mrs. Marcia Vrodnik.
4: Bigamy? Ha! I laugh. This is not bigamy.
1: Marcia's your wife, isn't she?
4: That bigamy was committed when I married her. I had another wife then. You call yourself a lawyer, then you know that only the second marriage is bigamy. The ones following that are nothing, nothing but interludes.
1: Okay, Major, go ahead and have your interlude. I'm just warning you.
4: Oh, speaks. We are being married on Redwood City from a justice of the peace 1 hour previous. Then we are sailing through the SS Lurin at midnight with our honeymoon. Already a droshky awaits for the baggage and luggage. Go now before I'm losing my temper. If you're ever in Calcutta, look me up. Da!
1: I could see the direct approach was getting me nowhere, so I decided to proceed by stealth. I waited outside the building, and when he left, I tailed him. He made 4 stops at a second-hand store, a hardware store, a surgical supply house, and an undertaker supply house. At these places, he purchased the following items: an oversized steamer trunk, black with brass fittings, a large ball of rope twine, 2 large lead sash weights, a set of surgical instruments, and at the 4th and final stop, the undertaking supply, he bought 2 items, a 20-foot length of rubber tubing and a pump. He returned to the second-hand store with his other purchases, put them inside the trunk, and ordered it sent up to Constance's hotel immediately, and thereupon It took himself to the same place. Marcia was waiting in the empty lobby when he went in. I crouched behind a pillar, turned up my hearing aid, and listened.
2: Did you get the thing?
3: Yeah. Now listen, my darling. We must work fast. As soon as the trunk arrives, before she has a chance to get to
2: yes,
3: the telephone...
2: Yes, Andrea, but please, no cutting in the apartment.
3: As you wish, my darling. Now, you know what you have to do. While
2: yes,
3: I'm getting her into the trunk, you'll change her clothes, put on her traveling dress, the hat with the wet...
2: What is it? What's the matter?
3: Nothing. Come, we must make haste.
1: They made haste to the elevators, and I made haste to the row of house telephone booths around the corner and called Constance's room.
5: Hello?
1: Mrs. Rodnick?
5: Speaking.
1: Listen, get out of that room right away. Don't take the elevator. Go down the stairs.
5: Who is this? What are you talking about?
1: I haven't got time to explain, and you haven't got time to listen. All those stories about your husband are true. He's going...
5: Hello? Are you still on the line?
1: My hand clawed out
5: Hello?
1: To the door handle, but I couldn't reach it. I felt as if the walls were closing in around me, and just
5: Can
1: before it got dark,
5: money,
1: I had the crazy notion that I was inside Brodnick's big black trunk with the brass fittings. I could still hear Constance's voice way off in the distance, somewhere in the direction of Calcutta. I tried to shout to her, to warn her, and then the lid closed over me. I shook my head trying to get the bells out of it. Then I remembered where I was and what had happened. I was still wedged into the bottom of a phone booth where I'd slumped when Brodnick sat me. I got out of there somehow and grabbed a taxi for the Embarcadero. The time was 11:55. The SS Lorraine was scheduled to sail at midnight. I was no sooner across it than they hauled up the gangplank and the ship started moving out of the berth. I didn't know where she was bound for and I didn't much care. I checked the passenger list and found that Major and Mrs. Andreev Brodnick were in stateroom 12, A deck. 1 minute later, I was hammering on the door of stateroom 12. The woman in Brodnick's stateroom was Constance, and she was not in a trunk.
0: I thought I told you to stop interfering in our affairs.
1: Yeah, your husband told me to, but I didn't like the way he did it.
4: Get out from here. Get out.
1: I see you got your trunk in here where it's handy. Doesn't it make the stateroom kind of crowded?
4: Why don't you give up, Mr. Spade? Two times already, you are twice a fool. Marcia has no money to pay you, neither have I, even if she had the case. And believe me, she has not.
0: Oh, why do you even bother talking to him, Andre? Mr. Spade, will you go now, or will I have to call the steward and make a complaint against you?
1: I went. I still thought Marcia Hopkins was somewhere on that ship. I still didn't like the look of that trunk. I found the purser's office and went in. You looked at me as if you thought I was a stowaway, Mr. Fogg, and you were right.
6: I'll have to make arrangements for you to ride back with the pilot, Mr. Spade. You realize, of course, that you're subject to a fine.
1: Look, I don't want to do anything illegal. You know, it was just an impulsive thing. Couldn't I book a passage?
6: Well, there's a matter of your passport. We could arrange your visa and so on in San Pedro. We'll put in there in the morning.
1: Well, that's good enough. How much is the fare?
6: Well, let me see. That's $483.87, exclusive of tax.
1: Oh, hey, now... Wait, I wasn't thinking of taking quite such an extensive voyage, you know. I just wanted to get a little sea air and... how much to Pedro?
6: Well, I'm afraid you don't understand, Mr. Spade. This is not a coastwise steamer. Our first official port of call is Calcutta.
1: Yeah, I know, but... Calcutta?
6: That's in India.
1: Well, don't you have something a little less expensive, like steerage or...
6: There is only one stateroom available, number 14A deck. Take it or leave it.
1: Okay, Calcutta. After buying my passage to Calcutta, I had exactly 12 cents left. This I gave to the steward who showed me to my stateroom. He thanked me, kicked me in the shins, and left. Out on deck, a tall, red-nosed old gentleman in knickerbockers and a yachting cap was taking a turn around the deck. With him was a face I'd seen in the morning lineup down at the Hall of Justice a dozen times. He was a hotel thief by profession, name of Norman Gorman. He knew me, too, but he didn't give me a tumble. I fell into step with him.
7: Ah, sea air. Nothing like it, am I right?
1: Yeah, I guess it's okay, but there's so much of it.
7: Brisk, bracing, salt spray. Nothing like it. Hey, Norman, my lad.
8: I hate it. I hate boats. Suppose there was a fire on board.
7: Fire? Oh, ridiculous. This your first voyage to the Orient?
1: Yeah.
7: The inscrutable East.
1: You've made this trip before?
7: Oh, yes, indeed. I've worked this line. Yes, indeed. I make this voyage very often. Business interest out in India. Tea, you know. Runs in my family. Sturgis's Golden Orient in the little yellow package. Ever tried it?
1: No, I never indulge.
7: Huh? Don't drink tea. That's ridiculous.
8: Commodore, I need a drink. I ain't happy. Suppose there was a fire on board here.
7: Well, let's all have a drink.
1: Yeah, suppose there was.
7: Shall
1: a
7: we?
1: Fire.
7: Come on, I'll shut you to a drink, sir.
1: Not me, Commodore. I just remember this is Fire Prevention Week. The nearest fire alarm to Brodnick's stateroom was on the companionway leading to the A-deck corridor. It was a glass-enclosed box with a small hammer hanging on a chain. I broke the glass and turned the key. In 3 seconds flat, the entire population of A-deck were shoving each other up the companionway, grabbing for life preservers as they went. The steward hammered on the door of stateroom 12, opened it, shouted inside, and Brodnick and Constance reluctantly came out. I ducked inside, grabbed the handle of the trunk, and started dragging it. When I got it into my stateroom, I broke the lock and lifted the lid. It was Marsha, all right. There was just time to see that before the stateroom door flew open and the ship's officer stuck his head in.
9: I didn't move with you. Didn't you hear the alarm?
1: Why, no, I didn't. What's wrong?
9: Never mind that. Here, take this life preserver. Get going now.
1: Okay, okay. Don't touch me. It makes me nervous. Twenty minutes later, the captain announced to the mob up on the deck that it was a false alarm, and the passengers drifted back to their cabins. I tried to look casual as I unlocked my stateroom door and walked in. Then I stopped trying. The trunk was still there, but the lid was standing open, and it was empty. I went down to B deck and found the cabin occupied by Norm and the Commodore. That door was locked, so I kicked it in. You could still see the marks on her wrists and ankles with a cord. It was the girl I had seen in the trunk. It was Marsha Hopkins, and she was very much alive.
2: Oh, I'm sorry. I thought it was... Oh, what am I going to do? What am I going to do? You've got to help me, Sam.
1: Why should I help you?
2: He's crazy. They're both crazy.
1: It all depends on who's in the trunk, doesn't it, Marsha? When it was Constance, you didn't think he was so crazy.
2: Oh, don't you understand? I had to pretend that I'd help him. He was going to kill her right there in the hotel room. I told him it was too dangerous. If anybody looked in the trunk, it would be safer if she was in there alive. So he finally agreed and said he'd wait until we got out to sea to kill her. And then he was
1: Yeah,
2: going
1: I know
2: to...
1: about that.
2: Oh, the idea was so awful, I couldn't stand it. I started to scream, and then he stuffed the gag in my mouth and tied me up. He must have used chloroform or something, because the next thing I knew, I was in the trunk. And that little dark man was leaning over me. He and that old man with the knickers, they brought me here.
1: No, they pulled a switch on you. You were the fall gal all along.
2: Oh, you've got to believe me. It was the only way I could save her life. You're the only one I can turn to, Sam. That little thief and the old man, they'd deliver me dead if there was an extra $25 in it. Oh, say you'll help me, Sam. Please say it.
1: Well, when you ask me like that, what else can I say?
2: Oh, you do believe me, darling. You do believe me.
1: Come on, let's get out of here.
7: I'm sorry, Mr. Spade. Please step back inside. I promised my associate, Mr. Gorman, that I would not allow this young lady to risk her life by leaving this cabin.
1: You're getting into this cave at the wrong end, Commodore. It's wound up. They've bungled it. It's no good anymore.
7: You may be right. But you understand my position, sir. I can't take any chances. You've talked to Mr. Gorman?
1: Norm? Yeah, I talked to him.
7: He took you into his confidence?
10: Stop making with the pistol, Commodore. You don't know how to use it anyway.
7: Well, heavens, Norm. You're as white as a sheet. What is it?
2: Oh, he's sick. Go get a doctor.
7: Yes, indeed. Right away.
10: Listen, Spade. Take her with you. Get out of here. I don't want no part of this.
1: You got it bad, Norm.
10: I'm sick, I tell you. The way I had it sized, this was a clean caper, a snatch. I figure the dame here's an heiress or something. Maybe they drop her off in L.A., connect some ransom and go on. I figure there was enough for all of us. Oh, but that creep, that Rodnick, he's crazy. He's a regular Jack the Ripper.
1: Stop babbling, Norm. Tell me what happened, exactly what happened.
10: I get a sinking feeling in my stomach every time I think about it. Well, I go in, see? He's very smooth, very businesslike. He offers me a drink. I accept it. He mixes a couple of highballs for me and the dame, and then he starts talking. I guess she don't know all about it before this, because she gets just sick as I do. First, I think he's kidding. Then he drags out this set of cutlery like a doctor uses to operate on people. Only he's got something else in mind. The porthole, you understand?
2: Oh, please. I don't want to hear anymore.
10: Being as it's you he has in mind, I don't blame you. My stomach.
1: Hey, Norm. Norm.
7: Oh. Here he is, the ship surgeon. Oh, dear me. What?
11: Stand away from him, please. Help me get him into the bunk.
1: Sure, Doctor.
11: Take the shade off that light, please. Yes.
1: He's dead, isn't he?
11: Oh, yes, he's dead, of course. Who poisoned him?
1: I didn't waste any time answering him. I grabbed him by the arm. Before he could object, I was pushing him up the companionway to A-deck. It was probably too late to save Constance's life. She'd drunk the same poison, and I was pretty sure she had, but if I was going to nail him for the murder of Constance, I had to get there before the evidence vanished. We got there just in time. I don't need to tell you what we saw, and I'd rather not. Rodnick rose slowly to his feet, clicked his heels military fashion, and bowed very low.
3: The ship's surgeon. How opportune. Perhaps you could advise me, Doctor. After all, I am, in all honesty, even still, a mere amateur at this sort of thing.
1: After Rodnick had been taken into custody, we took another turn around the deck. It was daylight, and the ship was lying to off San Pedro. This time, the fresh air really felt good, and so did Marcia.
2: It's all over, Sam.
1: Yes, sweetheart, it's all over.
2: But not between us. Say it, Sam. Say it's not all over between us.
1: How can it be?
2: I knew it. I knew you felt the same way. All my life before, it's been like a terrible nightmare. Never really happened.
1: But it did happen, sweetheart.
2: Oh, but you can forget it, darling, can't you? Please forget it.
1: I'd like to, Marcia. I really would.
2: Hold me close, Sam. Never let me go.
1: You're beautiful.
2: Is that all, Sam? Nothing else?
1: Yeah. Lots else. That's why I think we better say goodbye right now. Because when I feel like this, I get foolish. And if I get foolish with you, I'm likely to wake up in a trunk someplace. And that, Mr. Fogg, is the true account of the Calcutta trunk caper. As my voyage was interrupted through no fault of my own, I trust you will advise your company to refund my passage minus the one-way trip to San Pedro. Period, and a report.
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0: presenting Orson Welles as the Third Man. The Lives of Harry Lime. The fabulous stories of the immortal character, originally created in the story The Third Man, with Zipper music by Anton Karas.
1: I've got a story for you. A story about a canvas cloud, a penciled world, and bloody murder. The villain and how it all happened in Taormina, which is in Sicily. I know it happened because I saw it. I call the story The Painted Smile. Stick around.

0: I've always had a fondness for the exception that breaks the rule. Maybe it's because I like to break rules myself. Take a smile, for instance. One of the intangibles of life, so everyone says. But what about that smile of the Cheshire cats? That grin hung around long after Puss had vanished. You call that intangible? Like the smile I'm going to tell you about. The horrid humor of that painted smile lingered long after the man who wore it was quite dead. As I'd come to Taormina for a holiday, the circumstances were ideal. I had some extra cash in my pocket, the climate was fine, and the local police were completely disinterested in me. But I no sooner entered my room at the San Domenico Hotel, was testing the mattress, as a matter of fact, when a long-bladed Sicilian knife whispered past my ear and wickedly winked at me from the bedpost. Since I was naturally somewhat curious, I turned on it quickly, and standing there in the doorway was a slim man with pale brown hair, pale monkey eyes, and the face of a tragedian.
1: Why, Tony, you old clown.
2: Harry, you old devil, what bring you to Taormina?
0: Money, money, old friend. The climate, a certain weariness. And this happens to be one of the last places in the world where Harry Lime is welcome. You?
2: Same old reason, the circus is playing here.
0: A circus in Sicily?
2: Mm-hmm.
0: Isn't that bringing coals to Newcastle, old man?
2: Not everyone is laughing and happy in Sicily, and clowning is my business. I was born to make people laugh.
0: A clown. Yes. Born the greatest clown man of them all.
2: No, Harry. I have a certain talent for crime, perhaps slate of hand, facility with a knife, but not the heart. I'm afraid I'm an honest man, Harry.
0: All the more reason to be my guest tonight, Tony. Share the pleasure. My first night in Taormina.
2: To the contrary, you shall be mine. I serve you Sicilian pasties for hot dogs, champagne for pink lemonade, introduce you to every freak on the midway, and seat you in a box for the main show. How would you like that, eh?
0: Yes, I'd like that. This night, I'll step inside your canvas cloud, old man, pop the enchanted peanut in my mouth, and enter the circus heaven of youth. Leave every gilded angel and tinsel queen I see, smell the animals, walk the sawdust stairway to the stars. Yes, Tony, I'll be happy to accept your invitation to the circus. And who could ask for a better host than a clown? We left the midway crowd, the lights and the barren calliope. The growl of jungle beasts came to them. We approached a small dressing tent. Then the clown humbly called for his friend.
2: Nola! Nola! Are you in there?
3: You again, Antonio? What is it?
2: I want to see you.
3: You will see me later. Go away.
2: But I have a surprise for you, Nola. A wonderful surprise.
0: Canvas flap snapped back and she stepped into the yellow glare of the lamps. Nola, hair as black as though it had been poured out of an ink bottle. Body sinuous, graceful, like a cat's. She was. Her ice-gray eyes flared strangely when she looked at me.
3: So this is your wonderful surprise, Antonio.
2: Nola, this is Harry Lime, my friend.
3: I'm always happy to meet a friend.
0: The way she said it, the way she was looking at me, made it seem like we were all alone. Just Nola and me. Female. I also knew that Tony was in for a bad time. I think he knew it, too. He told me about it a little later while he was putting on his clown makeup.
2: So you feel sorry for me, Harry?
0: Well, I don't feel one way or the other about anyone, but if you fancy Nola for yourself, you're a chump, old man.
2: I know.
0: Oh? And you like to be kicked in the teeth, is that it?
2: Look at me, my friend. What is there about me for a woman to love? There is a great deal about Nola to love.
0: Mm-hmm. To admire, to desire, yeah. To love?
2: You're forgetting something.
0: I am.
2: All clowns suffer.
0: Oh, yes.
2: Paint a smile on their face to hide a broken heart.
0: Ah, really, old man, don't be trite.
2: Nola's like a fever in the blood, a disease. She's not good for me, perhaps, but the pain of loving her is better than the ecstasy of loving any other woman.
0: I agree with you, Tony. You never, never would have made a good confidence man.
2: You think the clown white has gone deeper than my face? That my thinking has become as theatrical as my profession? Perhaps. Perhaps. Ah! But the show is about to begin. Help me with my wig, Harry.
0: There you are.
2: Ah! Am I not the funny man?
0: Very funny.
2: See you later, my friend. Now Antonio must go to clown and dance like a puppet.
0: Well, no, the fool's...

0: 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Light brown light. 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
1: It wasn't a very big circus, but it looked like the greatest thing on earth to the folks in town. They laughed at some of the candidates till they cried, and they wooed and hollered at the trapeze performers and gasped at Noah's animal. Then came the grand climax. Cage, Tony pantomimed his bravery to the crowd. He cracked his whip, he strutted. He proved to himself, at least, that he was afraid of nothing on four legs. And then a smaller cage was rolled in and opened on the main cage, and another clown in the costume of a black puma sprang inside with Tony. First, my friend was terrified, and then he saw the puma was as frightened as he, and they made friends and waltzed around the cage together as the audience screamed with mirth. It was a simple bet. But Tony's clowning was touched with genius. And his performance, it was all the posturing and heartbreak and fear of the world. And by conquering his fear in the shape of the puma, he put a happy ending to his story, and everybody went home happy. There's everybody but Tony. I saw him after the show waiting for Nola. She ran up from the main tent, still carrying her animal, but...
2: Nola! Nola!
3: Get out of my way!
2: But, Nola, I must talk.
3: Take your hands off me! Let me go!
1: A whip, cruel and quick as a puma's claw, cut across his face. I could see a livid wheel rising under his clown white. But Tony took it silently. Just looked after the lowest things. And he saw me. Thanks for the show, Tony. It was swell, but the rest of the night's on me. Now let's do Tarmina, hmm? Like men.
4: You will excuse me tonight, my friend. Come to the hotel tomorrow.
1: I went back to my monastic cell to do some thinking. I say cell, call it that, because the Hotel San Domenico, Taormina, was in the 16th century a monastery. And now in the 20th century, it's a very un-monk-like character who walked its sacred tiles and pondered on human passion. And then I had no reason not to answer the door. Yeah? She was small. Very young, very dewy. You know, the moonlight for hair and stars for eyes sort of thing.
5: You are Mr. Harry Lyme.
1: I am.
5: I am Therese.
1: It's enchanting.
5: You will invite me in. I would speak with you.
1: Well, I can't imagine a more satisfactory conversation.
5: I will sit here.
1: If you like. It's all very femme fatale, very intriguing, but how do you happen to know my name?
5: I asked the manager.
1: Hmm. And they do make things easy in Taormina, don't they?
5: What?
1: It's unimportant.
5: I just arrived at the hotel a while ago. I am staying here, too.
1: Alone?
5: Oh, yes.
1: And I say?
5: You do know Antonio Vega?
1: Oh, I don't. You're another one of his girls, is that it?
5: I am his only girl.
1: Oh, of course.
5: I am his daughter. The manager told me that Papa was here to see you this afternoon. He said you were his old friend. Is that so funny?
1: No. Don't start that again.
5: I came to you, Mr. Lyle, because I could not find Papa. He wrote to me he was going to be here. He is a traveling salesman, you know.
1: Oh, no.
5: So when school closed for vacation, instead of staying there as usual, I thought I'd come here and surprise Papa.
1: Papa and me, hmm?
5: Hasn't he told you about
1: it? Yes. Of course.
5: Then you know where he is. I can go to him.
1: Well, as it so happens, your father's coming to the hotel tomorrow. Why don't you wait for him here and really surprise him, hmm?
5: What a wonderful idea. Oh, Mr. Lyme, I could kiss you.
1: Oh,

0: Now, Orson Welles, as Harry Lime, the third man, continues in today's story, The Painted Smile.
1: Teresa didn't know her father's real profession any more than I'd known until he had a daughter. My clown friend was beginning to interest me more and more. A man of many lives, one of those still waters run deep boys. But in spite of the sheltered life he'd lavished on Teresa, she'd walked into the finest emotional trap the devil himself could set. What to do? I breakfasted with the young lady on the terrace. Well, they're popular. They're public.
2: Harry, is that you?
3: Oh, pardon me, you are busy.
2: Doctor! Oh,
1: kiss her, Tony. Go on. I'm sure I would if I had such a daughter.
4: Oh, it's so wonderful to see you, Papa. Be with you again.
2: Mr. Keaton, you should have stayed at the school.
4: You are not glad to see me?
2: Of course, my darling. But my work, you know, I have so little time. That is why I always visited you instead of you coming to see me.
4: If it's only one little minute of the day, it's worth it, Papa. Just to be near you.
1: I'll have a heart, Tony. I shall. You'll have me in tears.
4: Your cheek? Oh, Papa. What happened to your poor cheek? That terrible scar.
2: It was an accident, Therese. Another reason why you must not stay. It is impossible. You understand the situation, Harry.
4: What situation? Why should not a daughter be with her papa?
2: It is impossible. You will go back to school like a good girl. Yes, or to the relatives in Naples.
4: No.
2: Therese?
4: No, no, no, no. I will never leave you, even if you don't want me around.
1: I just who won that round, Tony, old man?
2: What can I do, my friend?
1: Well, I'll tell her the truth.
2: And bring her shame? Therese thinks of me as a businessman, dignified, honorable. What would she say if her father told her that he was a clown?
1: You're going to have to tell her something.
2: I said I was an honest man, my friend. That isn't true.
1: What do? Pick the pockets of the other clowns?
2: I smuggle emeralds.
1: Again?
2: I smuggle emeralds. It was for her, Harry, Therese. How could I support her in such a fine fashion, good clothes, private schools, on the earnings of a clown in the wandering circus?
1: Thought about it much. Didn't even know your kitten existed, you see.
2: That is one of many things I haven't told you, my old friend. Forgive me.
1: Forgiven, but the emeralds.
2: You see, I've been very successful in the smuggling trade, but very careful. Over the years, I've saved a small fortune, and now I want to ask you a favor.
1: For the fortune? Anything, old man, for the fortune.
2: It's for Therese when she reaches 21. If anything should happen to me before, see that she gets it.
1: Now, why be so morbid?
2: The way things are lately, you know, Harry, with my life, with Nola, I think my luck's changed.
1: Well, how do you know I won't keep the fortune for myself, old man?
2: The same way I know you won't inform on me to the police.
1: You figure this part's too smart to call the kettle black.
2: That's one way of putting it. Come to the circus tomorrow night, Harry. I'll show you where my savings are hidden. Mm.
1: And Therese?
2: Therese, I will think of something. Better her heart should break a little now than learn the truth about me and then.
1: I'll meet you tomorrow night, too. I didn't like the way things were going. Not that Harry Lyon is averse to learning the exact location of a man's fortune, but this particular collection of moolahs seemed to have apparently too many strings attached to it. However, I decided to let tomorrow take care of itself. I was deep in the arms of Morpheus when. Oh. Yeah. Yes. What the devil do you mean, waking a man up in the middle of the night?
5: Mr. Lyme. Mr. Harry Lyme.
1: Who's calling?
5: This is Signor Borgia, Questore of Taormina, Department of Public Safety.
1: The police?
5: And it is not midnight, Mr. Lyme, but 9 o'clock in the morning.
1: Well, that's a matter of opinion, sir.
5: You will do me the great favor of coming to my office within the hour.
1: I'll do nothing of the sort, Borgia, as I told you.
5: You will come, or you would have been come before. You are already under surveillance.
1: Well, I'll do you the great favor, Questore Borgia.
5: Your generosity is exceeded only by your wisdom, Signor. Within the hour.
1: I never argue with a policeman over the telephone, beyond a certain point. When he bears the name of Borgia. Well, then, Taormina, do what the Taormaniacs do, I suppose. I visited the Questore. I found him a small, alert man, all spit and polish. He eyed me like a hungry robin views a fat worm.
5: Sit down. Sit down, Signor Lyme. You are a friend of Antonio Vegas?
1: Oh, many friends, I should think.
5: Too many.
6: At one time, this Vegas was in your profession. A confidence man.
1: Tony's a good clown.
6: And a smart one. His buffoon makeup hides more than the proverbial broken heart, doesn't it?
1: Does it?
6: Vegas had the smuggling ring, emeralds. Are you trying to tell me you know nothing about the traffic?
1: I've never dabbled in emeralds, Borgia, old man. They're too hot for my blood.
6: You refuse to admit that you are in partnership with Vegas?
1: If what you've said is true, well, I wish I was.
6: Do not try to warn me, old friend. He will never leave Taormina.
1: Well, they're worse places to live.
6: Good morning, Signor Lyme.
1: Good morning. That mean I can go now?
6: It does.
1: Am I still under surveillance?
6: Yes. Why?
1: Well, my holiday mood, that's all. Hope your bloodhounds are broad-minded. Good morning.

0: How is it that I always get into these things? Here I was about to do Tony a favor. No profit in it for me. Went to his dressing room that night, and he showed me his fortune. Tucked away under a false bottom of his costume trunk, and all in American bills of high denomination. It's a pity to see him lying there, just doing nothing.
1: Now that you know where the money is hidden, I'll replace the bottom.
0: Well, old boy, I still say I'm not in this. It's not my kind of caper. Send the nest egg to the relatives in Naples.
1: I don't trust them. You know how it is with good people.
0: Yeah.
1: Sudden wealth may change their natures completely. Whereas you...
0: Say no more, man.
1: And here is something else for you to see. Hidden in this bladder I use for one of my props.
0: It's some of them are as big as robin's eggs.
1: I deal in nothing but the finest merchandise.
0: Who's your fence?
1: Nazzetti.
0: The best.
1: I find him to be the best.
0: Tony, you're one of the few men I've ever underestimated.
1: Who would suspect the clown?
0: Yes, but I must warn you, Tony, that there are some...
2: You say Mr. Vegas is in this tent?
1: Si, senorita. Yes.
0: Yeah, she must have followed me here.
1: Quick, help me hide these.
0: Yeah.
2: I have found you.
1: Yes, Therese, you have found me. And now you know what your father really is.
0: He's the best...
2: A clown. I think it is too wonderful. Oh, Papa, did you think I would look down on you because you were a clown in a circus? This is much finer than a traveling salesman. You are angry because I found you out?
0: Well, I should have.
1: What can I do, Harry?
0: I guess give her a pass to the show. I'll take charge of her.
2: Oh, thank you. Thank you. What can I do to...
3: Am I intruding?
1: Nola.
0: There were no introductions. I took Teresa out of it. Before we left, I caught Nola's eyes on the emeralds. They narrowed like a cat's. Around gems as well as men. And that bothered me. The climate of Taormina had suddenly become very unhealthy. We quit the place that night if Borgia's bloodhounds hadn't been guarding every point of exit.
2: Why is Papa going into that animal cage, Mr. Light?
0: Oh, it's nothing. He's pretending to be a cat trainer, you know, like Nola. See how brave he is.
2: Oh, how funny he is.
0: Yeah.
2: How wonderful is my Papa.
0: Oh, that's great. Tony's funniest routine began. He's giving the greatest performance of all of the life because he's brought it in the audience. The puma cage was wheeled up to the main cage and the door opened. Out came the puma. But no costume found this way. A very large, very live, and very vicious cat sprang into Tony's cage. It stood there a moment, lashing its tail and blinking in the lights. In that moment, before it sprang at my old friend, I saw Nola's face watching from the tent entrance. Her eyes wide, her lips drawn back in an animal smile. Her hands stretched before her like claws, about to attack.

0: was over very quickly. Once I was glad to see the police. Fuelman was shot and killed. Nola was apprehended. What was left of Antonio Vegas was taken to the hospital tent. As I said, he found a way out of town. A hard way.
1: No, it was no accident. Like the scar on your cheek. She did it. She did it.
2: I did nothing. It was an accident. Somebody switched the cages.
3: What do you mean?
0: Well, Professor Borgia, I think I can prove differently. It was you, Signora.
3: I wasn't at all.
2: He lies?
0: Antonio Vegas is my friend, Signora. You understand that word, friend? Why should I lie? I saw you switch the cages deliberately.
2: No, no, I did not. I did not.
0: And I know why you did. Oh. Because of jealousy.
2: Jealous? Of that clown?
1: Stop it! Stop it! You cannot laugh at my father!
4: Thank you. Thank you.

0: And now, Harry Lawrence.
1: I think somebody before me once pointed out that women are very curious creatures. You take Lola, for instance. Lola was quite prepared to murder the man she loved, just out of a fit of jealousy. Some women, of course, indulge in a more refined and less dangerous form of vengeance. They arrange matters for the men they love so that life just seems like death. I sometimes wonder what life would be like without women. So quiet and peaceful. And so very, very dull.

0: I'm crunching my polo, dear Liza, dear Liza. I'm crunching my polo, dear Liza, crunching.
1: The nicest thing about the mint with the hole is that it's smooth and never crumbles. You can eat polo without other people hearing. Try sucking them, dear Henry.
0: I can't. I've already crunched them all.
2: What has a hazelnut in every bite?
3: Sorry.
2: And thick milk chocolate for your delight.
3: Sorry.
2: Nougat and caramel, golden light.
3: Sorry.
2: And don't forget the hazelnut in every bite. And again. What has a hazelnut in every bite?
3: Sorry.
2: Thick milk chocolate for your delight.
3: Sorry.
2: Nougat and caramel, golden light. And don't forget the hazelnut in every bite.
3: Sorry.
2: A hazelnut in every bite.
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12: Ladies and gentlemen, the story you are about to hear is true. 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You're a detective sergeant. You're assigned to auto theft detail. 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They move fast. 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
13: Dragnet, the documented drama of an actual crime. For the next 30 minutes, in cooperation with the Los Angeles Police Department, you will travel step by step on the side of the law through an actual case transcribed from official police files. From beginning to end, from crime to punishment, Dragnet is the story of your police force in action.
14: It was Tuesday, August 5th. It was warm in Los Angeles. We were working the day watch out of auto theft detail. My partner's Frank Smith. The boss is Captain Nelson. My name's Friday. I was on my way back from the telephone booth, and it was 10:23 p.m. when I got to the parking lot. Our car.
15: You called in?
14: Yeah. We haven't hit tonight so far.
15: What's the time now?
14: A little after 10:30. Parking lot's about empty.
15: Yeah. The attendant left a few minutes ago.
14: Right?
15: Yeah, I see him.
14: Over there going for that Cadillac.
15: Yeah. You got a good look at him?
14: No, it's too dark. He's forcing the door. Come on.
15: All right, hold it up there. He's in the car, Joe. All right, hold it up.
16: He doesn't want to stop. He's heading for that intersection. He'll never get through.
14: Come on.
15: That looks pretty bad, Joe.
14: Yeah, he really cracked into that Dodge, didn't he? All right, let us through, please.
15: Come on, please let us through.
14: I'll check the Cadillac.
15: Right, I'll get the other car.
14: Okay.
15: The three people in that Dodge are lucky. Doesn't look too bad. I'll call the ambulance.
14: Yeah, we'll tell them to hurry. I don't think this one's going to wait.
15: Hey,
7: 10:46 p.m., the ambulance arrived, and after emergency treatment at the scene, the victims were removed to Georgia Street Receiving Hospital. A traffic car had been dispatched to investigate the accident. Upon arrival at the emergency hospital, we were informed that the suspect had died on the way. The dead body was identified by his personal effects as Charles Roxford, age 16. The Juvenile Bureau was contacted, and they requested that in the course of our investigation, we notify the boy's family. 11:27 p.m., Frank and I drove out to the address listed on the victim's identification. It was a house above the Sunset Strip. We rang the bell and waited.
14: I'll try it again.
7: Yeah.
14: Somebody's coming.
7: Mm-hmm.
17: Yes?
14: Mrs. Roxford?
17: That's right. What is it?
14: Police officers, ma'am. We'd like to talk to you.
17: Police? Well, come in. I don't know what you want with us, but come in.
14: Thank you.
17: Come into the living room.
14: Thank you very much.
17: Now, sit down. What is it?
14: There's been an accident, Mrs. Roxford.
17: An accident?
14: Yes, ma'am. Pretty bad one.
17: What's this got to do with me?
14: Well, you see, ma'am, your boy was... Joe? Well, we're sorry to have to tell you this, ma'am, but your boy was in an accident tonight.
17: Charles?
14: Yes, ma'am.
17: You said it was a bad accident.
14: Yes, ma'am, we did.
17: How bad? How bad?
14: Your son's dead, ma'am.
17: Charles? Charles Roxford? You're sure you have the right house?
14: Yes, ma'am. We're sorry, Miss Roxford.
17: Oh, Charlie, he was only a baby. Just a baby. Oh, you're sure there's no mistake? You're sure?
14: Afraid not, ma'am.
17: How did it happen?
14: Well, it was an automobile accident, ma'am.
17: In an automobile?
14: Yes, ma'am. Your boy was driving a car.
17: Oh, but Charlie doesn't have a car. He doesn't drive.
14: Your boy was driving a stolen car, Mrs. Roxford.
17: What?
14: Your son had a stolen car, ma'am. He was trying to get away.
17: Well, that's not true.
14: Afraid it is, ma'am.
17: Why, no. You're lying to me. Charles wouldn't do a thing like that.
14: Afraid that's the way it is, ma'am.
17: Oh, that's terrible. I can't believe that Charlie'd do something like that. I thought I knew him. I didn't think he'd do anything like that. Well, did you see it? The accident. Were you there?
14: Yes, ma'am, we were.
17: How did it happen?
14: Well, he'd stolen the car, ma'am. He tried to escape. He ran the car out into a crowded street. One of the cars in the traffic didn't have time to stop. Your boy ran right into it.
17: Wasn't there something you could do to stop him?
14: Well, we tried, ma'am. We yelled at him. He almost ran us down.
15: You know where your boy was tonight, Mrs. Roxford?
17: No. No, he had dinner and then said he was going out. I thought he was going to a show or something.
14: Mm-hmm.
17: No, I didn't know where he was going.
14: Did he leave the house alone?
17: Yes. Left right after dinner, about 8. Said he'd be back later. Said he'd see me later, that he left.
15: Is there anything we can get for you, Mrs. Roxford?
17: No, nothing.
14: Where's your husband, ma'am?
17: I guess he's at his office. He sells insurance. Said he had to meet a client tonight. I don't know what he's going to do when he hears about this. But it hit him awfully hard, awfully hard.
14: Yes, ma'am.
17: He and the boy were very close. I don't know what he's going to do when he hears about it.
15: Did the boy give you any idea during dinner as to what he was going to do after he left?
17: No. No, he didn't. I didn't talk much to him.
14: Ma'am?
17: You see, I wasn't here. I was out most of the afternoon. I didn't get home until just before he left. He just finished dinner, and then he left.
14: I see, ma'am.
17: I was at the bridge club. I always go on Tuesdays. Oh, if I'd only known what was going to happen. Am I going to see him?
14: Well, we want either you or your husband to identify him, ma'am.
17: Charlie, he's dead. Just a baby, just a little boy. You were there. You could have done something. You're police officers. Isn't that your job?
14: Beg your pardon?
17: Well, isn't it your job to help people, to do something when they're in trouble?
14: Well, yes, ma'am, I suppose it is, but it was a little late for that, wasn't it?
17: What does that mean?
14: Well, he was 16 when we met him, Ms. Roxby.
17: What's that got to do with it?
14: Somebody should have tried a long time ago.
7: Most car thefts fall into three basic categories well known by all police officers. First, the cars that are stolen by professionals who change the motor numbers, forge owner certificates, repaint the bodies, and sell them throughout the country. The second group consists of joyriders, thieves who steal the cars for a few hours merely to ride around in them and then leave them on the streets. The third category, and the one we've been working on for the past 6 weeks, dealt with the activities of car strippers, Their M.O. followed the usual pattern for this type of crime. The car would be stolen and then driven to some lonely part of the city. There, all usable accessories would be removed. Radios, tires, air horns, side mirrors, anything that could be resold would be taken. In certain cases, the articles would be stolen while the car remained parked where the owner had left it. We found that the gang had become so proficient that they could break into a car and remove the radio, as well as other accessories, in under 10 minutes. Avenues of sale for the stolen merchandise had been checked. Known dealers in stolen property had been questioned. As the days went on, the total of thefts went up. By the 5th of August, the gang had stolen over $12,000 in automobile accessories. In the instances where we'd been able to get a description of men loitering in the vicinity of the stripped cars, we'd had the witnesses check mug books in the hope of identifying the thieves. We'd gotten no new leads. Physical evidence at the scene of the abandoned cars had been checked and rechecked. It netted us nothing. A week passed. August 14th, 8:15 a.m. Frank and I got back to the office.
15: The captain's really boiling, isn't he?
14: Yeah, you can't blame him, though. They got to stop cold.
15: Well, we're going to get a break in it sometime. All the luck can't stay on their side.
14: I don't know. It looks like it could happen that way.
15: Anything on the steakhouse last night?
14: No, nothing that we got so far. Maybe something later. I get it. Auto theft Friday. I beg your pardon, ma'am? Well, no. Well, yeah. What was that again? Oh, yeah. Yeah, well, yes, ma'am. All right, what was that address again? Yes, I... Yeah, all right, well, we'll send a unit out. I'm sure they can help you. No, I suggest you get in touch with the SPCA. No, SPCA, yes, that's... All right, bye. Well, there's a dandy one.
15: What's that?
14: Woman lost a cat from her car. I want to know if we'd get it back for her.
15: Yeah?
14: Says real easy to recognize. He has a collar on and he answers the name of Tabby.
15: Oh, that makes it easier.
14: Yeah.
18: Auto theft, Smith. Yes, sir.
14: That's right. Uh-huh.
18: Where are you calling from, sir?
14: Yes, sir, that's on Wilshire, right? All right, sir, we'll be right there. Anything?
15: Yeah, a doctor out on Wilshire parked his car out in front of his office.
14: Yeah.
15: Came back in 10 minutes, his car radio was gone.
7: A.M. Frank and I got to the doctor's office. It was in a large medical building out on Wilshire Boulevard. We went up to the second floor and talked to the man who placed the call, a Dr. Alex Halsey. He told us that he'd stopped at his office on the way to a hospital call. He'd parked his car immediately in front of the building. When he returned 10 minutes later, he found that the radio had been stolen. From his office, we called the crime lab and latent fingerprints detail. Crews of men were sent from both divisions. They went over the car for possible physical evidence. Frank and I, along with Dr. Halsey, went down to the street. We talked to him while the officers worked.
19: Darnest thing I ever saw. I tell you, I wasn't in the building more than 10 minutes. 10 minutes outside.
14: Yes, sir.
19: Came back and I could see right away that the door had been open.
14: Uh-huh.
19: First, I thought maybe I'd left it open. Then when I got in the car, I knew right away. As soon as I saw the radio was gone.
14: Yes, sir. Did you notice anyone loitering around your car when you parked it? Anybody suspicious, maybe?
19: No, I didn't. Of course, I might not have noticed anyone. Had my mind on Julie.
14: Julie?
19: Yes, I'm operating on her this afternoon. Poor little kid has an intestinal disorder. Only 3 months old.
14: Gee, that's too bad.
19: Yes, she'll be fine, though. Of course, the parents are worried. They always are. Can't convince them there's nothing to worry about.
14: Yes, sir. Then you didn't notice anyone, huh?
19: No, like I said, I didn't.
14: You sure you locked your car, sir, when you left it?
19: Oh, yes, I'm sure about that. Always make it practice to lock it when I leave it. Lots of times I leave instruments in it. Always have to be careful about the instruments. Oh, yes, sir, I always lock it.
14: How about the windows?
19: What?
14: The windows. Did you roll them all the way up?
19: Roll them up? Well, now, once in a while I don't. Try to think of that. I'm not sure about this morning. No, come to think of it, I guess I didn't close them this morning. Such a wonderful day.
14: Yes, sir. Well, that's probably how they got into your car.
15: Do you happen to have the serial number of the radio, Dr. Halsey?
19: No, I don't think I have. Might be on the papers. I just got the car a couple of months ago. Might be on the papers. I can check them for you.
14: All right, sir. That'll help.
19: I'll have my secretary look them up for you right away.
14: Anyone else drive the car, Dr. Halsey?
19: Oh, no, sir. Don't believe in that. I'm the only one. Been the only one to drive it. Don't believe in lending the car to somebody else. Never have believed in it.
14: Mm-hmm.
20: Joe?
14: Excuse me a minute, Dr. Halsey.
19: Sure, Leonard.
14: Yeah, Leonard.
20: Got a couple of clean prints on the dashboard. Might belong to the thief.
14: Yeah.
20: I'd like to check the doctor. It might be his.
14: Okay.
20: Wait a minute. I'll get the kit.
14: I know. Hey, Dr. Halsey.
21: Yes, Sergeant.
20: Okay.
14: This is Sergeant Tankersley of the fingerprint department. He'd like to check your prints.
21: How do you do, sir?
20: All right, doctor. Wonder if I could look at your fingers, please.
21: Surely. Can you tell just from looking at them what you want to know?
20: No, sir, but you see, the prints we found are plural. If your prints were loops, there'd be no reason to take them.
21: Oh, yes. Uh-huh, I see.
14: How about it, Link?
20: Better roll them up for comparison.
21: Hmm?
14: We're going to take your prints, Doctor, if you have no objection.
21: Oh, no, no, of course not. Glad to help.
20: All right, sir. You want to step over here? We can take them in the officer's car.
21: Yes, glad to.
20: Here, I'll get the door. Yeah, I'll get the pad. Now, Doctor, if you let me have your hand.
21: Surely, here.
20: No, sir, if you let me do it, it'd be a little easier.
21: Oh, yes. Just trying to help.
20: I will put them on the card.
21: Never knew my fingers were so big.
20: It does that we're taking the print of the whole tip of the finger, sir. Makes it look that way.
21: Oh, I see. Uh-huh.
20: All right, Doctor, you can get the ink off with this, I think. Here, I'll pour a little on this cloth. Here you go.
21: Yes, thank you.
14: What do you think, Leonard?
20: I'll check them now.
14: Sure be a break if they were the thieves.
21: Mm-hmm. Well, they must be. Couldn't be anyone else's.
14: Well, how about your family, Doctor? Possible the prints could be theirs, maybe?
21: Oh, no, no, no chance. Jenny, that's my wife. She has her own car. Kids always use that one. Like I said, I'm the only one who uses this.
14: Uh-huh. How about it, Len?
18: Make them?
20: Yeah. They belong to the Doctor.
7: a.m. The crime lab crew gathered what physical evidence they could find and returned to check over their findings. Frank and I took a report from Dr. Halsey, and then we talked to his secretary. She was unable to find the ownership papers on the car. We drove over to the dealer who had sold him the car and got the serial number of the stolen radio. We notified pawn shop detail and gave them the information. For the next 3 weeks, stakeouts on the parking lots in the central area continued. Arrests were made, but the thieves apparently had no connection with the gang we were after. They kept hitting, but the speed with which they operated made apprehending them difficult. On Friday, September 5th, we got a call that a stolen car had been recovered out in Topanga Canyon. We drove out to check on it. The tires, radio, horns, heater, spotlights, fog lights, and the side view mirrors had been taken. The seat covers had been removed, and the hubcaps were missing. Again, there was no physical evidence that gave us a lead to the thieves. That night at 10:52 p.m., Frank and I checked back into the office.
20: Another long day.
14: Yeah, kind of tired myself.
20: Kind of hate to call Faye.
14: Why's that?
20: Oh, this morning when I left, I told her I'd be home for dinner, sure.
14: Well, didn't you call her?
20: No, I forgot all about it. She's really going to be sore.
14: Yeah, well, she'll get over it. Here, go ahead.
20: All right.
14: You want to sign this out? I'll check the book.
20: Yeah, I'll get it. Anything?
14: Yeah, a call from Brennan out in Wilshire. I'll call him. Running around? Yeah, all right.
20: Say what it was about?
14: No, I'm calling him now. Yeah, hi, Brennan. It's Friday. Yeah. You did, huh? So where'd that happen? No kidding. It was the brakes, I think. Yeah. Okay. Yeah, thanks, Brennan. Picked up a kid for running a red light driving a hot rod.
20: Yeah?
14: Car was fixed up with a lot of new stuff. Guys out of Wilshire checked it over.
20: Uh-huh.
14: According to the serial number on the radio, it was stolen from Dr. Halsey.
7: p.m. Frank and I drove out to Wilshire Division. We checked with Sergeant Brennan, and he told us how the boy had been picked up. He'd run a red light at the corner of Pico and La Brea. He'd been stopped by two officers in a cruiser car. He was driving a cut-down 49 Ford that was equipped with Cadillac hubcaps, white sidewall tires, Chrysler horns, and a Cadillac radio. The officers had started to question him, and he'd attempted to escape. He'd been apprehended and brought to the station to be interrogated. In checking the serial number of the radio, the men from Wilshire Division had discovered that it was stolen and had left word for us. 11:45 p.m., we went to an interview room to talk to the boy.
20: What's your name, son?
0: Martin.
14: First name?
0: Herb. Herb Martin.
14: You know why you're here, don't you?
0: Yeah.
14: You want to tell us where you got that stuff?
0: I bought it.
14: Where?
0: Different places.
14: You remember where?
0: Not right off.
20: How old are you?
0: 19.
20: Where do you live?
0: It's on the report.
20: We're asking you.
14: Come on, Herb.
0: 8297 Marianne Drive.
14: Where were you going when they stopped you?
0: Home.
20: Where'd you been?
0: Around.
14: Same place you bought that stuff on your car, huh?
0: Yeah, that's right.
14: Now, look, you better come off this, young fella. You might think you're a big man, but you got things a little mixed up here. You got caught with a carload of stolen accessories. There's been a lot of stealing going on around town. The way your car looks, you could be responsible for it.
0: Yeah, well, I'm not.
20: You look good for it.
0: Look, maybe I lifted the radio and stuff, but that don't mean I'm in on the other. Sure, I got no choice. You got me nailed for the stuff you found, but I'm not going to take it for the others. Maybe I stole that stuff, but that was for me. I didn't sell it like the others. Now, leave me alone, huh?
14: What do you mean, others?
0: I don't know what you mean.
20: You said the others.
0: Well, I didn't mean others like
14: well,
0: that.
14: Well, how did you mean it?
0: Well, like the guys you're looking for.
14: That's not the way it sounded. No, you said it like you knew who you were talking about.
0: I didn't say it like that.
14: That's the way it sounded. That's right, son. Now, why don't you tell us who you meant? Look, Herb, we haven't got all day. Come on, boy. We're going to get him sometime.
15: Who'd you mean?
0: All right, I'll tell you.
7: We continued to talk to Herb Martin. He told us of the activities of a gang of car strippers who were working on order. He went on to say that from what he'd heard, if someone wanted to pick up some fast money, a connection could be made with a man on the corner of Sunset and Western. The man would give the order for the stolen merchandise and say where and at what time it was to be delivered. Herb told us that he had the opportunity to do business with the man, but that he turned it down. He was unable to identify the man who made the contact and said that he'd never heard him referred to by name. He gave us the names and addresses of two of the men who were working for him. 12:45 a.m., Frank and I left and drove back downtown. With the assistance of officers from Wilshire Division, the two young men were brought in for questioning. They identified their contact as a Richard R. Ogden. We ran the name through R&I and found that Ogden had a previous record of petty theft. From the 510 in his package, we obtained his last known address, but the landlady told us that he'd moved and left no forwarding address. She told us, however, that she thought we could find him at the Meyer Garage on South Hoover. We drove over and found that it was a small place on the corner of Hoover and Mariposa. The owner, Alan Meyer, told us that Ogden did work for him, but that he was out. He said that the suspect was expected back almost any time. While we talked to him, Meyer worked on a small foreign car.
1: Great little cars. Get a real kick out of working on them.
14: Yeah, sure nice looking. You sell them, do you?
1: No, I just service them.
14: Mm-hmm.
1: Oh, now and then I get accessories for them. You know, I order them up, install them. Cost too much to keep a regular stock of them.
14: Yeah. When did you say that Ogden would be back?
1: Well, he should be here now. Probably got hung up someplace. Yeah, latest thing is a hardtop made out of laminated fiberglass.
14: Is that right?
1: Yeah, fits right over them. Kind of makes them look like a small rolls, you know? Huh. Then with wire wheel caps, baggage racks, wind wings, you can put a lot of money in them.
14: Yeah, I guess so. What about all this other stuff here? Is that for these foreign cars, too?
1: Yeah, what do you mean?
14: Oh, the tires, the hubcaps here.
1: No, that's where I make most of my money. I go out and buy them from wrecks, bring them back here, straighten them out, resell them to the independent stations around town. They can sell them a lot cheaper than new ones run. We both make a little money out of it.
14: Yeah. Mm-hmm.
1: Say, you guys like some peanuts?
14: No, thanks.
1: Okay, you don't mind if I have some, huh? Sure you don't want any?
14: No, thanks very much.
1: I guess I'm hungry in the morning. I'll keep these things around and munch on.
14: Yeah.
1: Go through a whole can of these a day. That'd kill me. Get started on the things you can't stop. You sure you don't want some?
14: Huh? No, thanks. How long have you known this Ogden, Meyer?
1: Oh, I see. Guess it's been 10 years anyway. He went to work for me a year ago.
14: Mm-hmm.
1: Good man. Brought a lot of business in. Say, what does you want to see him about?
14: Oh, we'd like to talk to him.
1: You don't want to tell me, huh?
14: Be better if we talk to him, Mr. Meyer.
1: Yeah. Well, here he is now. Hey, Dick.
3: Yeah?
1: A couple of fellas here want to see you.
3: Yeah, what is it?
14: You're Richard Ogden?
3: Yeah, that's right.
14: Police officers, I'm Frank Smith. This is my partner, Joe Friday.
3: What is it you guys want me for?
14: I'd like to talk to you, Ogden.
3: Well, go ahead.
14: Might be better if we went outside.
1: Well, look, you can talk to him here. I got some work I can do in the office.
14: Don't want to bother you, Mr. Meyer.
1: No trouble at all.
3: Now, what's this all about?
14: You know a couple of kids named Jerry Z. Swanson and Harry T. Benson?
3: Swanson and Benson? No, I don't think I do.
14: They say they know you. Say they do some work for you.
1: Sorry to bother you. Forgot my peanuts.
14: It's all right, sir.
1: I'll be in the office if you need anything.
14: Thank you, sir.
1: John, anything at all?
14: Yes, sir. What about it, Ogden?
3: What about what?
14: You know the kids, it's Benson and Swanson?
3: No, I told you what.
14: All right, mister, let's go downtown. We'll talk it over there, huh?
3: What for? Why are you pulling me in?
14: I want you to meet the two boys if you don't know them.
3: Well, what's that going to prove?
14: We want to know why they named you. Why they said you were responsible for the car stripping that's been going on.
3: You mean you believe them?
14: We've got no reason not to. I don't think they'd stage a thing like this. They got a lot to lose.
3: So have I. You get me down there and those two kids point me out and I haven't got a chance. Even if I'm not the one and they say I am, you won't give me a break.
14: No, if you haven't done anything, you got nothing to worry about.
3: I'm not going. Alan? Hey, Alan.
1: Yeah, what is it, Dick?
3: Come here, will you?
1: Yeah, right away. What's the matter? Something wrong?
3: Well, these guys are going to take me to jail.
1: Well, what for? What's he done?
14: We want to talk to him, Meyer. We think he's involved in some car thefts.
1: Well, I know that's not true. Dick wouldn't do a thing like that. I know. I've known him a long time.
14: No, I'm sorry, sir, but the information we've got says he did.
1: Why, Dick? Why'd you do a thing like that? If what these officers say is true, well... Gee, that's awful. Why would you do a thing like that?
0: What are you talking about?
14: All right, come on, Ogden, let's go.
0: No, I'm not going.
1: I think you better do what the officers say, Dick. It'll be better if you don't cause any trouble.
0: Well, wait a minute. What are you trying to prove with this?
1: I don't know what you mean. Next thing, you'll be trying to involve me in this.
0: Yeah, well, that's just what I'm going to do.
1: You see, officers, that's terrible.
0: Don't you listen to him. He's the guy behind the whole thing. Look over there, the tires, all this stuff. Sure, I stole them. I had the kids go out and pick them up, but he set it up. He sold them to the stations. He took most of the money. The whole thing was his idea.
1: Well, Dick, how can you say that?
0: Well, I can say it because it's true. I'll tell you all about it. You take him downtown, I'll tell you all about it. You're not going to let me stand for this alone.
1: And to think that he'd do a thing like this to me after we've been friends for so long. Bring me stolen merchandise to sell.
14: You got anything to back up what you're saying, Ogden?
0: Sure I have. You just bet I can back it up.
1: Go ahead.
0: Well, you look at his books, not the ones he's got out in the open, but you look at the ones in the safe. It's all there. All the deals he's made with the owners of the stations, all the orders, what he paid the kids for them, and what he got for them. Didn't think I knew about it, did you? A whole lousy year I've been doing the dirty work for him. Well, I've had it. I'm through. I've had it. Let me take the beef. What a crumb. I'll show him.
1: I don't understand it. Friends for so long. I'd have gotten you out. 10 years we've been friends. I trusted you all that time. Then you sold me out. Why?
14: Well, that shouldn't be too tough for you to figure.
1: Huh?
14: You showed him how.
12: The story you have just heard was true. The names were changed to protect the innocent. On January 21st, trial was held in Department 87, Superior Court of the State of California, in and for the County of Los Angeles. Richard R. Ogden and Alan Y. Meyer were tried and convicted of receiving stolen property. They received sentences as prescribed by law. Receiving stolen property is punishable by imprisonment in the state penitentiary for a period of not more than 10 years, or in the county jail for not more than 1 year. The investigation of the records of Alan Y. Meyer uncovered the names of the other men involved in the thefts. They, along with Herbert S. Martin, Jerry Z. Swanson, and Harold T. Benson, were tried on a charge of grand theft auto and convicted. They were sentenced to the state penitentiary at San Quentin, California, for the term as prescribed by law. Grand theft auto is punishable by imprisonment in the state penitentiary for a period of not less than 1, nor more than 10 years. Just heard Dragnet, a series of authentic cases from official files. Technical advice comes from the Office of Chief of Police W.H. Parker, Los Angeles Police Department.

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1: The National Broadcasting Company brings you Brian Donlevy as Steve Mitchell in Dangerous Assignment. Time, sunset. The place, a small fishing village on the coast of Portugal. Two fishermen trudge wearily homeward past a deserted monastery near the waterfront. A sudden sound breaks the stillness of the evening air.
2: Sanchez, listen.
3: Huh?
2: The monastery bell is ringing.
3: Oh, but that is impossible, Naranja. No one has lived in that monastery for 5 years.
2: And now it's quiet. Come, Sanchez, we better go see.
3: Naranja, here is some food and blankets. Someone has been living here.
2: Oh, Sanchez, look.
3: Oh, Madre mia. A man hanging from the bell rope.
2: Quick, let us cut him down.
3: It's too late, Naranja. He's dead.

0: You've seen him in such pictures as Wake Island, Stand By for Action, and Command Decision. Now, here is our star, Brian Donlevy, in another two-fisted portrayal as Steve Mitchell in Dangerous Assignment.
1: Hi, Commissioner. You know, you pulled me away for more big deals.
2: I want to talk to you about Alan Prescott, Steve.
1: Oh, is he back? That's good.
2: No, he's not back. Steve, Alan Prescott is dead.
1: Let me have that again.
2: I'm sorry, Steve. I know he was one of your best friends.
1: Alan dead? How did it happen, Commissioner?
2: He was found hanging from a bell rope in a deserted monastery.
1: Where?
2: Portuguese fishing village. Mazimbra is the name of it.
1: What was he doing there?
2: Alan had been assigned to investigate rumors about a wholesale racket to smuggle aliens into the United States.
1: Oh, well, looks like he got too warm.
2: Yeah. Steve, I figured you'd want this assignment.
1: I do. Have we any contacts over there?
2: One, and for a change, it's a man we know we can trust. He's helped us before in the past, and he was working with Alan on this illegal entry investigation.
1: What's his name?
2: Perez. He runs a pet shop in Mazimbra. That'll be your first stop in Portugal.
1: Okay.
2: As usual, you'll pose as a foreign correspondent. Steve, I want you to go over there and find the men who killed Alan and get enough information so we can smash their racket. You've got your assignment. Good luck.
3: Flight 9, now departing for Bermuda, the Azores, and Lisbon, Portugal. All aboard, please.

0: Here is Senor Perez's pet shop, and his light is still on.
1: Yeah. Okay, driver. Here you are.
0: Oh, gracias. You want me to wait for you, senor?
1: No, thanks.
0: Ah!
1: Hey.
0: Senor Perez has many birds in his shop, senor.
1: So I hear.
0: Good night, senor.
1: Night. Boy, what a menagerie. Anybody home? Perez?
2: Perez?
1: Okay, Polly, you call him too. Hey, Perez?
2: Perez?
1: Perez?
2: Stop! You're choking me! Oh, oh!
1: Hey, what's the matter, Polly? You got a persecution complex? Well, maybe Perez is in the back room here. Perez? Oh, shut up. Dark in here. Wonder where he is.
3: Come in and close the door.
1: What?
3: I have a gun. Do as I say.
1: Okay. Look, Perez, I want to talk to you. I'm a friend of Alan Prescott's.
3: I will turn on the lights.
1: That's better. Perez, what's the matter? You're bleeding.
3: There has been a fight.
1: Come on over here and sit down. Let me help you.
3: Thank you. I will be all right.
1: What happened?
3: Two men came into my shop with knives, tried to kill me. I got my gun and drove them off. When I heard you come in a minute ago, I thought they had come back.
1: Yeah, I guess that's what your parrot thought, too.
3: You say you are a friend of Alan Prescott?
1: Yeah.
3: You were sent to take over the case he was working on, huh?
1: That's right.
3: The alien smuggling ring. I was working on it with Senor Prescott.
1: How much had he found out?
3: Why, so far very little, senor. However, I expect to come into possession of some valuable information tomorrow.
1: Okay, I'll check with you then. Now, you better get a doctor to look after those cuts, Perez. I'm going to the police station.
4: The sergeant at the desk said you wish to see me, senor?
1: Yeah. You in charge of the police here?
4: At the moment, I am Lieutenant Vieira, senor...
1: Steve Mitchell. I'm a foreign correspondent. I just flew in from the States today.
4: Jim,
1: and
4: you landed at Lisbon, took the train to Mezimbra by taxicab to the pet shop of Senor Perez.
1: What?
4: Remained there 30 minutes, then walked here to the police station.
1: Huh. I didn't know my activities were a matter of such interest to you.
4: I have been sent here from Lisbon to investigate certain matters, senor. So at the moment, I am interested in everyone who comes to Mezimbra.
1: Yeah? Well, a friend of mine came here a couple of days ago. He got killed in a deserted monastery.
4: You are perhaps referring to Alan Prescott, another so-called foreign correspondent?
1: What do you mean, so-called?
4: There are indications that he was investigating the existence of an organization to smuggle Europeans into the United States.
1: You're right, Lieutenant Vieira. And I've been assigned to take over the investigation.
4: I see. You have proof of this?
1: Yeah. Here are my credentials.
4: So, Senor Mitchell, there is something in the next room which may be of interest to you.
1: Oh?
4: After you, senor.
1: Hey, this looks like the morgue.
4: For the present, it must serve.
1: Five bodies?
4: Si. They were found under one of the fishing wharves, their hands and feet securely tied.
1: You figure that these men were some of the paying customers in this?

0: Five bodies?
1: Si. They were found under one of the fishing wharves, their hands and feet securely tied.
0: You figure that these men were some of the paying customers in this alien smuggling racket?
1: It is possible.
0: Yeah. Maybe things got a little too hot for the smugglers all of a sudden, so they dumped these guys in the water. Who discovered the bodies?
1: We did. Our police launch patrols the entire bay every day at sunset.
0: I see. Any identification on any of them?
1: Their pockets were empty. But we were able to identify this man.
0: How?
1: From his fingerprints.
0: Got a criminal record, huh?
1: Si. His name is Luis Delgado from Villa Real to the north of here. He has been living there with his sister, Maria Delgado.
0: Might be a good idea to pay Maria a visit.
1: I was about to suggest it, Señor Mitchell.
0: Let's go. How much farther to Villa Real, Lieutenant?
1: But a few miles, Mitchell.
0: You sure believe in taking precautions, don't you?
1: Señor?
0: Having one of your boys tail us.
1: Tail us? I do not understand, Mitchell.
0: Well, that car behind us. It's been following us for the last 10 minutes.
1: I gave no orders to follow us, Mitchell.
0: What? Then who? Hey! Hey, he's coming up at us!
2: Can you see who it is?
0: No, it's too dark. Yara, watch out! He's trying to run us off the road!
2: Get down, Mitchell! Get down!
3: Hey, we're skinning!
0: Boy, that was close. Nice driving, Vera.
1: Thank you. Thank you, Mitchell.
0: Well, somebody's sure anxious to put us out of the way. Beginning to look like we're on the right trail.
1: See, we will continue our trip to the Delgado house in Villa Real.

0: I regret to bring you this news of your brother's death, Señorita Delgado.
1: You say he was drowned in the bay, Señor Lieutenant? How did he get there?
0: That is a question, Señorita.
1: You mean he was murdered?
0: Señorita Delgado, if you do not mind, Señor Mitchell and I will ask the questions.
2: Maria, did you notice your brother talking to any strangers the last few days?
1: Strangers?
2: Hmm.
1: He talked to no strangers.
2: Well, when he left home, did he say where he was going?
1: He told me nothing.
0: Señorita, I think you are withholding information.
1: No, he's not true. I tell you everything I know.
0: I must remind you that your brother Luis Delgado had a criminal record.
1: That was long ago when he was in trouble. My brother was a good man.
0: Perhaps he intended to commit a crime when he left
1: that
0: here.
1: That is a
0: Perhaps
1: lie.
0: That is why he would not
1: lies,
0: tell you where he was
1: lies.
0: Going.
1: He was not going to commit a crime. He was going to the United States to live with my uncle. I do not remember what he told me.
0: I see. Have you anything more to tell us? Very well. Señor Mitchell?
2: Yeah, let's go. Thanks, Maria.
0: We will question you more if necessary, Señorita.
2: Night. Well, Maria sure clammed up all of a sudden. But not until she told us what we wanted to hear.
0: Sí.
2: You know, it's a cinch that some of the arrangements on these deals are made in the United States. I wish we knew the name of that uncle Maria spilled about.
0: It is Emilio Delgado.
2: What?
0: As you were talking to the señorita, I noticed on the table an envelope addressed to her dead brother. In the upper left-hand corner was the name Emilio Delgado.
2: Was there an address?
0: I do not know if it was an address or not. Mitchell, in the United States, is there a place called Bronx?
2: Bronx? Yeah, that's an address, all right. Well, good work, Lieutenant. Let's go to the nearest telegraph office.

0: Sierra.
1: Here's some more.
2: He res at pet shop very cooperative and counting heavily on him to furnish hot lead. I'm on way back to Mazimbra now to talk to Perez again. We'll keep you informed.

0: Here's a report from Steve, Commissioner.
1: Thanks, Ruth. Definitely on trail of illegal entry racket. Good.
0: You must be working fast, Commissioner.
1: Apparently, last cargo of paying passengers too hot to handle. All five drowned.
0: Nice organization.
1: Yeah. One identified as uncle in the United States who apparently was helping make arrangements. Find and question Emilio Delgado, the Bronx. Take on that name, Lou.
0: Emilio Delgado.
1: Delgado.
0: Oh, Delgado, right.
1: I'm working with police lieutenant named Vieira. Just for the record, please check on him for me. You got that, Ruth?

0: Come in. Ah, Signor Mitchell.
1: Lieutenant Vera, I'm worried.
0: Jim?
1: I've been counting on Perez at the pet shop to give me some hot information he hinted at yesterday.
0: Perez?
1: As soon as we got back from Villarreal last night, I went to his parrot palace and he wasn't there. I've been there on and off all day today and he still hasn't shown up.
0: Jim, he has shown up, Signor Mitchell.
1: Oh, has he? Well, that's good.
0: No, it is not good.
1: What do you mean?
0: This afternoon, a fisherman saw something floating in the bay. A man, face down. It was Perez.
2: In just a moment, our star, Brian Donlevy, returns as Steve Mitchell in Dangerous Assignment. Here's a message for the technically minded young men of America. The armed forces of the United States want volunteers. Volunteers for the greatest scientific enterprise in history. Volunteers for the world's greatest educational program. The new scientific armed forces offer training in dozens of technical specialties. Radar, radio, diesel, jet propulsion, aviation, and many, many others. So if you're thinking of an active career, a vital career, think of the United States Armed Forces.

0: Now, the National Broadcasting Company brings you Act Two of Dangerous Assignment, starring Brian Donlevy in the role of Steve Mitchell. The time, 4 hours later. The place, the commissioner's office in the United States.
1: I finally got hold of Steve, Commissioner. He's on the line.
2: Thanks, Ruth. Steve?
3: Hello, Commissioner.
2: We located Emilio Delgado in the Bronx. First, he wouldn't talk, but when we told him his nephew had been murdered trying to get out of Portugal, he opened up.
3: Oh, did he put the finger on the stateside branch of the racket?
2: It's a small travel bureau in New York. Delgado gave them $3,000. They promised to smuggle his nephew into the United States.
3: I see.
2: Incidentally, I checked on Lieutenant Vieira. His record is excellent.
3: Good. I figured it was, but I didn't want to take any chances.
2: Now, Steve, we close in on the travel bureau in New York. The gang in Portugal will slip away from us.
3: Oh, don't close in on the travel bureau yet, Commissioner. I tell you, send one of your agents there to arrange transportation for a relative over here in Portugal.
2: Relative? What do you mean?
3: Me?
2: What?
3: I'm going to use the name Nick Grado. G-R-A-D-O, Grado, for the record. I'm going to pass as a minor mobster deported last year.
2: But Steve, think of the danger.
3: I'm thinking of Alan Prescott dangling at the end of that bell rope. Now, look, I'm going to Lisbon and register at the Lagos Hotel under the name of Nick Grado. So long, Commissioner.
2: Now, Steve! Well, I hope he knows what he's doing. Ruth?
1: Yes, Commissioner?
2: Which of our agents looks the most like a gangster?
1: Summers. He looks pretty rugged.
2: Okay. We'll send him to that travel bureau in New York. Summers will pose as the brother of Nick Grado in Portugal. He'll offer the travel bureau $3,000 to smuggle Grado into this country. Draw the money out of a special account. And...
4: You in charge of this travel bureau? Well, I want to arrange some transportation.
5: Of yourself?
4: No, my brother in Portugal.
5: Well, that's simple. We represent several steamship companies and...
4: You don't understand. My brother was in the rackets over here and got deported to Portugal last year.
5: Oh. Well, that kind of transportation is very difficult to arrange and... expensive.
4: Here's 3,000 cash. Says you can arrange it.
5: May take a long time.
4: He can wait.
5: Okay. What's your brother's name?
4: Nick Grado. He's staying at the Lagos Hotel in Lisbon.
5: Okay. Forget you were ever here. We'll make all the arrangements. Your brother will be contacted at the Lagos Hotel in Lisbon.

0: Yeah?
1: Your name Negrado.
0: Who are you?
1: Bogota. You want to take a trip, Grado?
0: Trip?
1: Your brother in America arranged it.
0: Oh, okay. Well, I'm all packed up.
1: Do not carry any identification. You have your money and valuables?
0: Yeah, right here on me, Bogota.
1: Good. The car is outside.
0: Where are we going?
1: To the cliffs, overlooking the sea, near Mezimbra.
0: Cliffs?
1: See, there's a cave at the waterline. You will wait for the boat there.
0: Okay, let's go.

0: guitar.
1: Climbing down the side of a cliff in the dark is not my idea of fun. How about a light?
2: No. You're almost there. To your right, Eddie.
1: Okay.
2: There. You see the entrance now?
1: Yeah. Pretty well hidden, isn't it?
2: You see.
1: Hey, there's enough room inside the entrance to dock a boat.
2: See. Follow the ledge you are on. Into the cave.
1: Okay. Quite a place.
2: It serves our purpose.
1: Wait a minute. There's a light up ahead.
2: See, the other passengers.
1: Oh. How many are there on this trip?
2: Two others.
1: Business falling off?
2: It is good enough, Grano.
3: Who is there?
2: Here we are.
3: Who is it?
2: Bogota, old man.
1: Are you one of the passengers?
3: Sim, I am Pimentel.
1: Nick Grotto is my name.
2: Where is the other one? The girl.
1: Girl?
4: Here I am.
1: Oh, I,
4: Senor Grotto, did you say?
1: Yeah, senorita.
4: Maria is enough.
2: All of you stay here. I'm going to hide the car.
3: Bogota, how much longer must we wait here?
2: It's not for you to ask questions, old man.
4: Well, Senor Steve Mitchell?
1: Maria Delgada, the grief-stricken sister.
4: So you are supposed to be Nick Grotto. What are you doing here, Senor Mitchell?
1: I was just going to ask you the same thing, Maria.
4: When you and Lieutenant Fierro told me about my brother's murder, I knew I could not rest until I found out who killed him.
1: Oh. Bogota doesn't know who you are?
4: No. And he will not, unless you tell him.
1: Look, you keep your mouth shut about me, and I'll do likewise.
4: See, it is a promise, senor.
1: Quiet. Here comes the old man.
3: Wait, wait. All we do is wait.
1: Bogota say how long we stay here?
3: Until the boss comes with the boat, he said, but he would not tell me when that would be.
1: Did he say who the boss was?
3: No.
4: Pimentel, you do not look so good. Why you don't try to rest?
3: Oh, thank you for your kindness, senorita. I'm sick and an old man, but everything will be all right when I get to America. Everything.
1: Means a lot to you, huh?
3: It is what I'm living for, senor.
1: Mm. Say, how far back does this cave go, anyway?
4: Bogota told us to stay on this ledge and not to go back any farther. He said that narrow channel below winds back and ends against a solid wall of rock.
1: The front entrance, the only one, huh?
4: That is what he said.
1: Well, looks like nothing's due to happen tonight. I think we all better get a little sleep.

0: Senor. Senor, wake up.
1: Eh? Oh, Bogota.
0: It's past noon. Wake up. You, old man. Wake up.
2: Bogota.
3: Oh, what is the meaning of this?
0: Take all the money and valuables out of your pockets. Pile them on the rock here.
1: Hey, what is this?
4: What are you doing with that gun?
0: Do as I say. All of you. And as for you, Senor Mitchell.
1: Mitchell?
0: Hey, we know who you are.
1: Well, thanks for tipping them off, Maria.
2: No, I did not tell them, Stephen. I swear it.
0: The boss wishes to talk to you, Mitchell.
1: The boss? When did he arrive?
5: I came in my boat while you were asleep, Mitchell.
1: What? Perez. Hey, what is this? The police told me you were dead.
5: The real Perez is dead, Mitchell.
1: Real Perez? Wait a minute. You mean when I talked to you in Perez's pet shop?
5: I had just killed Perez before you came in. You assumed I was Perez. I played along with you. After you left, I threw his body in the bay.
1: Great. So you're the boy who's running this racket.
5: A profitable one, I assure you.
1: Yeah, and a vicious one. You get the passengers out here. You take their money and kill them. Instead of a ticket to the United States, they get a ticket to the morgue.
2: What?
6: You mean we will not be taken to America?
5: What do you think, old man? Come, Bogota. We will go back to the entrance.
1: What happens now?
5: For the present, you will all wait here. And, Senor Mitchell, I would not advise you to an attempt at an escape. There's only one entrance to this cave, and Bogota and I will be guarding that entrance with guns.
2: If they are going to kill us, why don't they do it now? Look at them, sitting at the entrance to the cave like two vultures. What are they waiting for?
1: That's what I've been trying to figure out. It's almost 6 p.m.
7: I will never see America. It was just a dream. It's all over for me.
5: Bogota, you fool. Do not light your cigarette here in the entrance. The launch will see you.
1: The launch? Hey, that's what they're waiting for.
2: What?
1: Lieutenant Vieira said the police launch patrols the coast every day at sunset.
2: Police launch?
1: Yeah. Perez is probably waiting until after the launch goes by so that our bodies won't be discovered until tomorrow. If I could only figure out a way to attract the launch's attention.
2: But what good would that do? Steve, Bogota and Perez would shoot us.
1: Yeah. Hey, wait a minute. Perez says there was no back entrance to this cave, didn't he?
2: See?
1: He was lying.
2: How you know?
1: Look at the smoke from my cigarette.
2: What about it?
1: See what happens to it?
2: Well, it just goes straight up in the air, Steve.
1: Yeah, for a way. But then it starts drifting towards the front entrance. That means there's a draft up there. The draft could be caused by a back entrance.
2: Steve, but how can we find it?
1: Well, listen. Yeah, a boat. Probably the police launch. Whatever we do, we got to do in a hurry. As soon as the launch goes by, we're dead pigeons.
6: No, senor.
1: What?
6: I, old Pimentel, will help you. And God willing, I will save you.
1: What are you talking about?
6: I will go to the front entrance and call for help.
1: Are you crazy? Perez would kill you.
6: Sin. But the noise and flashes of the gun might summon police.
1: Now, look.
6: Senor, what happens to me is not important. I'm old, sick. But this way, perhaps I can prevent Perez from taking the dreams of others and ruining them as he did mine.
1: Now, wait a minute.
6: No, senor. This is the best way.
1: Pimentel, come back.
5: Pimentel, what are you doing? Get back.
6: Police! Obey the gate! Police!
2: Steve, don't go. It is too late to help him now.
5: Bogota! You fool! They heard in the police launch. They are coming. I take the boat out and lead them away. I'll take care of Mitchell and the girl. I'll meet you at the rear entrance.
1: Rear entrance? So there is one. Come on, Maria. This is our chance.
2: Yeah.
1: Hey, wait. The ledge ends here. Okay, Maria. Come on into this channel.
5: Mitchell! Stop! Mitchell!
2: Yeah.
1: He can't see us in the dark, Maria. He's just shooting blind. Keep going.
2: My
1: waist. Yeah, these walls are getting closer together, too. Hey, wait a minute. Oh, great. Solid rock.
2: What?
1: Yeah, this is the end of the line. We took a wrong turn back there somewhere. Yeah. Hmm?
2: Listen. Perez is still after us.
1: Yeah.
2: Well, we can't just sit here and wait for him to kill us.
1: Maria, keep talking.
2: What?
1: Keep talking as if I were with you. Repeat what you've been saying. I'm going to backtrack and wait for him.
2: All right. Steve, what can we do? We cannot go any farther. It is a blind alley. Perez Perez is getting closer, Zeke.
5: You're right, senorita. Oh. Perez is getting closer. And there is nothing ahead of you but solid rock.
2: Did you hear that? It is Perez.
5: Zeke, and the two of you are caught like rats in a trap. I have... Mitchell.
1: Yeah, a gun's not going to do you any good underwater, Perez.
5: I do not need the gun.
1: Oh,
5: there is strength enough in my heart.
2: Steve,
5: I can't.
2: Oh, my God. Steve, help him. One of you was which, Steve?
1: Yeah, I was a little in doubt myself for a second or two. Come on, Maria, let's get out of this rat trap.

0: Well, that's about it, Commissioner. Perez is dead, and the police picked up his hired hand, Bogota.
1: Good work, Steve. Where are you calling from?
0: My hotel room. I'm up here drying out all alone.
2: Stop! You're choking me!
1: Sounds like you're all alone.
0: Oh, that was just a parrot, Commissioner.
1: Parrot?
0: Yeah, from Perez's pet shop. He took a shine to me, I guess.
1: Now, Steve, you can do better than that.
0: No, no, it is a parrot, Commissioner. I'll prove it to you. Look, I taught him something to say to you.
1: Huh?
0: Go ahead, Polly. Polly?
2: Drop dead! Drop dead!
1: Steve!
0: So long, Commissioner.

0: You have just heard the sixth in an exciting new adventure series, Dangerous Assignment, starring Brian Donlevy as Steve Mitchell. Dangerous Assignment is written by Bob Reif and directed by Bill Karn, with music by Bruce Ashley. Be with us again next week at this same time when Brian Donlevy, starring as Steve Mitchell, will embark on another Dangerous Assignment. This program came to you from Hollywood. This is NBC, the National Broadcasting Company.
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2: This is Orson Welles, speaking from London. The Black Museum. A museum of death. Yes, here in the grim stone structure on the Thames, which houses Scotland Yard, is a warehouse of homicide, where everyday objects, a fountain pen, a cufflink, a high-heeled shoe, all are touched by murder. Here's a scarf, torn and ragged. The faded tartan, a cheap reproduction of the honorable colors of the Stuarts, red with green blue crossings and a double over check of white and yellow. This scarf belonged to Walter Hoffman Pievsky, known to the police and his friends in the underworld as the Pike.
3: There's no doubt about this scarf being his property, Superintendent. He was wearing it when he was sent to Dartmoor 10 years ago.
4: The description tallies, does it?
3: Exactly. It's all written down in the prison property book, even to the patch on it.
4: So the Pike's our man. Right. Well, get him.
2: And get him they did. And all because of a scarf, appropriately known in Cockney circles as a choker. The Pike applied his choker to a human throat. The throat of the driver of a post office van. The Pike pulled the choker too hard. It was instrumental in convicting him of murder. And that's why it's earned its place here in the Black Museum.
5: From the annals of the Criminal Investigation Department of the London Police, we bring you the dramatic stories of the crimes recorded by the objects in Scotland Yard's Gallery of Death, the Black Museum.

0: Now here we are in the Black Museum. Beyond these gray walls, the mighty roar of London never stops. But in here, it's quiet. Come with me under the frieze of death masks. The masks of criminals of bygone days, suspended grimly under the ceiling. Come. To our right and left, rows of murder exhibits, each one carefully labeled. That cut glass scent spray, it's attractive even now. Might even take its place on Madame's dressing table. Till we stop and read the label written under it. Yes, it's been used to spray anesthetic over the faces of helpless women. As a prelude to murder. No sickly aroma now. As we squeeze the bulb, except for its grim associations, the fragile exhibit is insignificant, easily broken. But it was strong enough to hang the man who used it. There, there's a brass candlestick. Over there, a taper to go with it. Ah, here we are. Here's what we're looking for. The faded tartan scarf. As I take it out of the showcase, I ask you to come with me back to the time when this scarf was new, 15 years ago. Walter Pievsky bought it from a stallholder in one of London's famous street markets, Petticoat Lane.
1: Yes, sir. We'll take one of the scarves, mister.
2: Right, sir! Finest worsted woven! What's your clan? Campbell's, Cameron's, MacDonald or MacLeod? All genuine tartan today down from the islands.
1: All right, all right. I've bought it already. Don't need to give me that stuff. I'll take this one.
2: It's the Stuart! And better than that you cannot do! Not half a nicker! Not five bob! Half a crown and cheap at the price! Thank you very much. Come and get your Scotch chokers from Honest John McKay. If your next warm...
0: While Honest John continued his honest trade, the Pike went about his own particular business. It was less exhausting than John's, and it was work from a public call box. In professional circles, they called it the hospital trick.
3: Hello?
1: Is that Mrs. Peterson speaking?
3: Yes, who's that?
1: The London Hospital here, Mrs. Peterson.
3: Hospital? Why, what's happened?
1: Oh, there's no need for immediate alarm, but I'm sorry to say that your husband has met with a serious accident.
3: Oh, Bill? Is he hurt? Oh, no, what's happened?
1: He was knocked down by a bus in the Whitechapel Road about half an hour ago.
0: A mean, crude trick. But more often than not, it worked. While the stricken woman hurried to the hospital to find the husband, who, of course, was not hurt at all, the Pike would visit her house. With the coast clear, he'd help himself to whatever he could lay his hands on and get out before the bewildered woman returned. And you notice that the Pike could almost camouflage that accent he had. This gift gave him a confidence which was almost his undoing. One time when he and some friends were removing the entire contents of a house while the owners were away on holiday.
4: What about the piano, Pike? Do we take that?
1: Of course we take everything. Who'd think of moving out and leaving the piano behind, eh?
4: You'll get as bloopy like you will. Okay, boys, piano next. Oh, crikey, the phone. Here, what do we do about that? Did it ring, I suppose?
1: No. Maybe it's someone seen the van outside and checking up. I'd better answer it.
4: Yeah, yeah, go easy,
1: Don't Park. Worry, Ed. I know my job, don't I?
4: Oh, yeah.
1: Hello?
5: Is that Mr. Wilson?
1: No, I'm awfully sorry. He won't be back until about 7 o'clock. I'm his brother-in-law. Can I help you?
5: If your sister's there...
1: Oh, Julie's just gone out for half an hour. Can I take a message?
5: Yes, I think you can. I'm her brother. Who the blazes are you?
1: Quick, boys. Let's get out of here.
4: Hello.
0: So the piano was left behind after all. But Pike got away with most of the household belongings, and observe, not only were his operations becoming bolder, but he had planned his action carefully. He even knew that Mrs. Wilson's first name was Julie, but he didn't know she had a brother. That must have shaken him, because from then on he changed his tactics. The Pike entered the motor racket, a racket which was to take him in turn from Dartmoor prison to the scaffold. But in his early days as a motor thief, there was still a trace of strange humor about his work. The padlocked car was a case in point.
4: Who's that?
1: Okay, Eddie, it's only me. You wouldn't go reaching for a gun when Parky walks in on you.
4: Oh, sorry, Parky, it's me nerves.
1: Well, relax. Now, listen to me. I've got a job for you.
6: No. I'm laying off for a bit.
1: Okay, well, who pays the rent?
6: Oh, I'm only going in for the small stuff.
1: Well, this is a small job I'm offering you.
6: What is it? Busting into the Bank of England, eh?
1: No. It's a simple matter of knocking off a nice new motor.
6: Well, what's the dope?
1: Well, it's this way. The car belongs to a fellow named Lambert who lives at 14 Graysdyke Crescent. See? He can't get it into the garage beside the house on account of it being too big.
6: Why didn't the mug measure it before he bought it?
1: Well, that's not our concern. He locks the car up at night, and I've obtained a duplicate set of keys.
6: Oh, nice work. Yeah. Here, what do you want me in on the job for? You can do it yourself.
1: Oh, there is a little complication.
6: Oh, I thought there would be.
1: This fellow Lambert is like a mother with a child over this car. He fixes it to a lamppost every night with two big padlocks and a double chain. Wonder he doesn't put a nappy on it, too.
6: Well, what do we do? Take the lamppost as well as the car?
1: And before I tell you, are you in with me?
6: All right, Pike, I'm in.
1: And listen to what I tell you.
0: In the early hours of the following morning, the Pike and his assistant went along to Graysdyke Crescent, and there, sure enough, chained to the lamppost outside number 14, was a fine new motor car, its cellulose and chromium work glinting invitingly under the lamplight.
1: What did I tell you? We can clean up 450 on this, and all we've got to do is to remove the back wheel, which is chained to the lamppost. We put on the spare and we're away.
6: Okay, Pike. Let's get cracking.
0: The offending wheel was removed from the axle and left, still chained, to the lamppost. And by the light of the helpful rays from above, the spare wheel was bolted on, the tools were replaced in the boot, and the two men climbed into the car.
6: I hope that ignition key of yours works, Pike.
1: Of course it works. I tried it out last night.
6: Ah, good for you.
1: And here we go. I told you it was going to be easy, didn't I, Ed?
4: It's money for old Roper. Ah, you're as good as you are, Pikey. Just let me know when you need any more help. I'm your man.
0: Walter Pievsky pulled his tartan scarf snugly around his throat and agreed that he would certainly keep his assistant in mind. The car itself was taken to a garage, where its numbers and appearance were carefully changed and, in due course, found its way by devious routes back to the open market. The Pike, of course, had to split the profits, which hurt him. So on his next job, he decided to work alone. And it was the next job which put him on the long, long walk which was to finish on the scaffold.
1: Now, what's the number of that garage? Here it is. I've got it. This works, Pike, my lad. You're in the money. But it all depends on how good I can sound on the phone. I'll copy my father's voice, rest his soul. Here we go.

0: Greetings, Motors. Good evening.
1: Hello? Brins?
0: Yes, sir. Can I help you?
1: My name is Maurice Blouet of 17 Granford Court.
0: Oh, yes, sir. I know. The big block of flats in Collerton Drive.
1: That's right. I'm staying here with a friend, Major General Lewis.
0: Oh, yes, sir.
1: He tells me that you have a new Rolls Coupe in your showroom.
0: Yes, sir. Indeed we have.
1: Yes, well, I'm anxious to take such a car back to the continent with me, but time is pressing.
0: Are you at 17 Granford Court now, sir?
1: Yes, if someone could bring round the car, I should like to see it.
0: Right, I'll be with you in a quarter of an hour, sir.
1: Are you sure that is not too much trouble?
0: Oh, no trouble at all, sir. Thank you very much for ringing.
1: Thank you. I should be waiting for you.
2: 15 minutes later, the car drove up to the block of flats. The driver salesman got out and went inside. Entering the lift, he went up to the third floor and knocked on the door of number 17. Needless to say, the occupier had never heard of either Maurice Blouet or Major General Lewis. But while the questions and explanations sorted themselves out, Walter Pievsky was already driving the luxury car toward the garage where practiced hands were waiting to completely change its identity. First, what the Pike did not know was that he had provided the police with a vital clue that was to lead him first to prison and then, by reason of the tartan scarf, to the gallows. But the scarf was yet to earn its place, of course, among these strange exhibits here in the Black Museum. We return to Walter Pievsky, known as the Pike, elated at the success of his confidence car trick. He made a handsome profit on the rolls, and despite the fact that the police subsequently traced it, they never traced the theft back to the Pike, not until he tried the same operation again. Certainly he changed the district, but, as is so often the case with a regular criminal, he develops regular habits, and the routine served up to the local garage was almost exactly as before.
1: Staying with Sir Leslie, and he tells me you've got that straight 8 in the showroom. I'm most anxious to take a car back to the continent with me, but time is pressing, and
0: well,
1: you see...
0: I'd be delighted to bring the car around to you right away, sir, if that's convenient.
1: If you're sure that it's not too much trouble.
0: Oh, no trouble at all, sir. I'll be with you in 10 minutes.
1: Oh, that is most kind. Thank you. Excellent.
2: But you wouldn't think it was so excellent from your point of view if you knew what was happening at the garage, Pike.
3: Hello? Give me the police. Is that Scotland Yard?
4: Yes, information room.
3: Listen, my name is Slater. I run a garage, Carlsbrook Street, North 1.
4: Yes, sir?
3: A few weeks ago, the local police warned me about a car thief who worked a telephone trick, asking salesmen to take cars round to fake addresses for inspection.
4: He just rung you, has he, Mr. Slater?
3: Yeah. It might be him, or it might be genuine. But he asked me to take a car round to 21 Goldstone Court, Cattimore Street.
2: On the advice of Scotland Yard, Mr. Slater took the car to Goldstone Court. To make it easier for the thief, he left the doors unlocked and went into the building. When he was safely inside, the Pike left his telephone box and walked smartly over to the waiting motor. There were just two things he didn't know. First, an ignition wire had been snipped. And second, he was being watched. She'll never start until that broken wire is mended, Pike. You're wasting your time. You're going to waste a lot more time, too. 7 years, to be exact.
5: Hello, sir. You're having a bit of starting trouble.
1: Oh, hello, officer. Yes, I don't know what's happened here.
5: I'm used to this sort of thing, so is the other constable here.
1: Oh, there's two of you.
5: There's a lot more at the end of the road. Suppose you hop out of that and let us see whether we can't get the car going for you.
1: No, I can manage.
5: All the same, you might let us have a go for you.
1: Okay.
5: That's the idea. Are you the owner of this car? Hold him, George. He's got a knuckle duster.
1: Let me go, you swamp!
5: No, you don't.
6: Oh, God. Put the bracelets on him, quick. You all right, 71?
7: Oh. Well, how is he?
6: Looks as if his jaw's broken, Inspector.
7: Right, take this man to the station. What's his name?
6: I ain't talking.
7: Very well. I'm charging you with grievous bodily harm and resisting arrest for the attempted theft of this vehicle. There may be further charges.
2: There were further charges, including the theft of the big rolls. Walter Pievsky, alias the Pike, had played the same game once too often, and a search of his flat in the East End produced more evidence of his varied career in crime. The policeman waiting for him to make his first mistake. This time he'd done it. At the Old Bailey, he pleaded guilty to over 100 crimes, and there were hundreds more with which he was never charged. He was sent to prison for 7 years, and immediately on his reception, his personal belongings were entered in the property book, and he was wearing the tartan scarf, which later was to hang him.
8: Silviette, gray, 7½, collar, 16, brown, one scarf, red background, green and blue stripes, white and yellow overcheck.
1: A canned steward.
8: How do you know that, Peace King?
1: The fellow I bought it from in Petticoat Lane told me.
8: I'll take his word for it. Oh, there's a small tear 5 inches from one corner. Been roughly patched. Better put that down.
1: Don't worry, boys. They won't accuse you of doing it.
8: Don't you worry. Out. I'll be retired by then. One pair leather gloves, size 8. One pair black socks, 10. Brown shoes, knee.
2: The tartan scarf had been duly entered, and little did the retiring prison officer dream that his hastily scribbled details were to be subsequently brought up as key evidence in a murder trial. But Pievsky signed the list of his personal property, and for the next 7 years he was a guest of His Majesty's government in the most famous prison in England, Dartmoor. But in 1946, justice had run its course. The Pike was given back his personal property, which included the tartan scarf, of course, all duly signed for. And so he was released upon a battle-scarred London. Time passed, and he added to his lawful wages by meager pickings from the black market. And more time passed, until one day the inspiration came to him like a bolt from the blue. He mulled it over in his mind. He carried out the research. And not until the plans were cut and dry did he put Ed Jabberson in the picture.
1: This is it. This is going to be the cleanup, Eddie.
5: Yeah, what is it, Pike?
1: We're going to stick up a post office van, see?
5: A post office van?
1: Shh! I've been standing in for a chap selling papers right outside a big post office in the West End. Every night I watch the mailbags coming out and going into the vans around 6 o'clock. Well, the other night I hired a car and followed one. It cut through Braston Mews to Park Lane.
5: Yeah, did you say you hired a car?
1: Yes, what about it?
5: Never mind. Yeah, go on.
1: Well, I had it out 3 nights and I found the vans don't change their route. It's the Mews every time. Cuts off a bit of traffic, you see?
5: Yeah. Go on.
1: Now, the Mews are very dark. Badly bombed and no residents that I could see.
5: Yeah, I'll get it, yeah.
1: All we have to do is get a fast car and wait there until the last van comes through.
5: Yeah, how many are there?
1: Only two. We draw our car out in the path of the second one, as if we were going to back into the garage, see?
5: Yeah.
1: The van stops.
5: Yeah.
1: We fix the 2 men in it, fill up our car from the back, and bring the stuff back here to sort.
5: To sort? Oh, I like that. Yes. Here we can bring it through the back way. When do we do it?
1: Well, I think our most profitable haul will be tonight, Friday.
5: But what about a car?
1: Oh, you can leave that to me.
2: And Walter Pievsky ran true to form. He wanted a fast car in a hurry. He applied the methods he knew. He worked the telephone trick on a young and trusting motor salesman who duly delivered a shining, high-powered limousine to a block of flats. As he disappeared into the entrance full of expectation, the Pike drove off rapidly to Braston Mews, where his partner was waiting for him. The timing was perfect. As the car stopped, the first post office van was already approaching.
1: Here, keep your head down, Ed. Here it comes. The second one won't be more than a minute or so behind. We must turn the car broadside onto it.
5: How did you get this batter?
1: I'll tell you later. It's hand-picked, see? Plenty of room in the back for the luggage. There we are. Nothing can get by now.
5: What happens if something tries to get through before the van arrives?
1: Well, we make way for it and come back another night if necessary. Here, what's this?
5: It's the van. We're going to be all right.
1: Nobody about. Couldn't be better. Now, get out.
5: Yeah?
1: Keep your chin tucked into your scarf like me.
5: Oh, no.
1: Pretend to be pushing the car.
5: Right.
9: What's up, Conktown?
5: Afraid so.
1: Could you give us a push?
9: Sorry, mustn't leave the van.
1: Oh. Well, look, in that case, I wonder if you'd like to earn yourselves 10 bob, eh? If you could ring this number for us when you get to your own destination, it's my garage.
9: I'd log on and send a breakdown for you, eh?
1: That's the idea.
9: Oh, don't mind doing that for you. I'll do it for nothing.
1: Oh, thanks, Sam. You're very kind. Have you got a pencil? I'll jot down my name. It's rather a difficult one.
9: Yeah, here's a pencil. Oh! Help!
5: Dirty thieves! Oh! That's got the both of them.
1: Good. We'll start getting the bags out quick.
9: No, you don't.
1: I'll shut you up, you snivelling idiot.
9: I'm choking. This scarf's
10: attacking me?
9: Here, creep in the bag, Ed.
11: Oh, no, here they come.
10: What going? You'll swing for the...
11: Start getting the stuff in the car.
9: Okay.
11: Right. Oh, I reckon it's about as much as we can take. What's happened to the driver?
9: Oh, don't worry about him. Get moving.
11: Here, look at his tongue. His eyes. You've killed him.
9: Stop talking. Get on with the job.
11: There's a car coming. They've got us in their headlights. It's the cops.
9: Well, let's get out of here. Hold tight on the corner.
11: Keep going. They're after us. Oh, watch the traffic lights. They're red. Something's coming.
9: Oh, got through.
11: Oh, I thought we'd had it. Oh, the police car's held up by the other car.
9: But get away, Ed. I'm going to make it.
11: Put them in! Slow up! We can't get round!
2: Ed Jabberson died in that crash, so mutilated that his body could not be identified. By some miracle, the pike escaped and staggered away into the shadows. But his tartan scarf was still round the throat of his victim, lying in the mews. Now let Superintendent Brandreth take up the story of the hunt.
1: Well, the hunt was soon over. In fact, as soon as the car was reported stolen, I had a call from one of my inspectors.
12: I thought you'd like to see this.
1: What is it, Harrison? Oh, stolen car. Well?
12: Well, I've checked with criminal records, sir. There was something familiar about the method. You know, calling up a garage and getting the salesman to deliver the car to a block of flats. Now, here's the list of men who practiced that. Now, these two are inside at present.
1: Yes.
12: This one's going straight. Well, he's out of London anyway.
1: That leaves this one. Walter Pievsky.
12: Yes, sir. The Pike.
1: Nowhere to find him?
12: Yeah, he's sharing a place with a man named Jabberson in the East End.
1: Right. Bring him in.
12: Yes, sir.
2: But before the Pike was picked up for questioning about the car, his scarf was found in Branston Mews.
1: The car was immediately recognized as the one which we believe Pievsky had stolen. So, in theory, the evidence against him was already piling up. If he was the car thief, he was probably the murderer as well. But I needed that extra piece of evidence. I called for everything that was known about him, including the list of his personal property which he had signed in prison. It was a shot in the dark, but it yielded results.
5: There's no doubt about the scarf being his property, Superintendent, even to the patch on it.
2: Within 24 hours, the Pike was caught. Still dazed by the car crash, he offered no resistance. In due course, he was convicted of the murder of William Price, the driver of the post office van. And at 8 o'clock, one cold morning in February, he was hanged. All because of this tartan scarf, which has earned its place today in the Black Museum. Under English law, there are no degrees of murder, and the death sentence has to be pronounced on a man or woman convicted of the crime. Recommendations to mercy by the jury are always carefully considered. But in the case of Walter H. Pievsky, no such recommendation was made. The evidence against him was unshakable, and on the eve of his execution, he reproached himself bitterly, not for the death of his victim, or even his unfortunate partner, but for two other reasons. The supreme crime of murder had brought him no profit, and as his last hour approached, he became increasingly angry at his own forgetfulness. Ah, yes, they usually overlook something. And that's why the faded piece of tartan has earned its place here among the other exhibits in the Black Museum. Now, until we meet again in the same place for another story about the Black Museum, I remain, as always, obediently yours.
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0: Once upon a time there was an engineer.
1: Choo-choo Charlie was his name, we hear.
0: He had an engine and he sure had fun. He used good and plenty candy to make his train run.
2: Charlie says,

0: for you. It's your dinner. 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It's a new kind of cat food. Moist. It's good for you. Like it?
1: New Cupboard Love. What the well-cared-for cat has for dinner.
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1: Tune for the day tour. Yes?
2: Yeah?
3: Could I talk to you, Captain, please?
2: Well,
1: you're Mrs. Rostek, aren't you?
3: Yes, Mrs. Rostek.
1: Well, it's been a long time. You still got the store?
3: Oh, yeah. Sure, I got it. When Joe died, I thought maybe I'd sell it, but I couldn't get nothing for a little store like that. I got the store. How much could 5 cents candy, 10 cents sodas mean in newspapers?
1: Well, what can I do for you, Mrs. Rostek?
3: It's my boy, George. You remember my boy, George?
1: Yes.
3: He got arrested.
1: Where?
3: Here, upstairs, with the detectives.
1: What for?
4: Captain.
1: Yes?
4: They're about to turn out. Do you want to talk to them?
1: Yes, I'll be right there.
3: Oh, you're busy, Captain.
1: Oh, you sit right down here, Mrs. Rostek. I'll be back.
3: Oh, yes, sure, Captain, sure.
1: I walked out into the muster room and stood behind the desk. The bell rang. In marched the platoon for the day tour. Patrol sergeant brought them to a halt. He reported the platoon inspected. The desk officer ordered the roll call.
5: Martin.
6: Yes.
5: Rifkin.
6: Yes.
5: Rose.
6: Yes.
5: Shaw.
6: Yes.
5: Sutton.
6: Yes.
5: Thompson.
6: Yes.
5: Travestino.
6: Yes.
5: Zollett.
6: Yes.
5: Captain was south day.
1: Well, a couple of things, men. We've had an alarm from the Harlem Valley State Hospital. An escaped metal case. His name is Lester C. Trey, age 58, 5 feet 10 and a half inches, 165 pounds. Gray hair, blue eyes, light complexion, medium build, and he walks with a slight limp in his right leg. They say this fellow used to hang out in bar and grills on 2nd Avenue in the 70s before he was confined. You sector men and you men on post there, keep your eyes out for him. Now, I don't like to talk about this. I'm not going to mention any names because I don't want to embarrass anybody. But get your house tax paid up. Those of you who are delinquent will have forthwith sent to your home. All right, Sergeant. Post the platoon.
5: Platoon, stand, hut! Left, face! Forward, hut!
1: The men who would patrol the precinct on foot and in cars for the next 8 hours walked out the door and onto the street. I looked over entries in the blotter. Then I walked back around the desk toward my office where Mrs. Rostek was waiting.
5: 21st Precinct, Sergeant Klein. All right, 671.
1: All right, Mrs. Rostek.
3: I don't want to take up your time, Captain.
1: Well, that's what I'm here for. What was your boy arrested for?
3: I don't know, robbery.
1: Tell me what happened.
3: I was asleep 2 or 3 o'clock this morning, I don't know.
1: Mm-hmm.
3: Somebody was knocking on the door. I thought George. I thought he forgot his key. It was two men, not policemen, detectives.
1: Yeah.
3: They said, "Where's George?" I said, "I don't know. He isn't home yet. If he sleeps on the couch, he isn't home." And they said, "Could we wait?" Well, I didn't want them there, but I said, "All right."
1: Mm-hmm.
3: Then they wanted to look at George's things. I don't know. I told them I got no right to show them. Ask George. All right, they said. And pretty soon George come home. Maybe 3:30, 4 o'clock. There wasn't any trouble. No trouble.
1: Uh-huh.
3: George showed them his things, and they said it would be better to come here and talk. George said, "Go back to sleep, and I'll be home right away." I thought they just wanted to talk, so I went back to sleep.
1: Who told you he was being held for robbery?
3: I woke up, and he wasn't there, so I came here and asked. The man out there, he said...
1: The desk lieutenant?
3: Yeah, the lieutenant. He said, "Go upstairs to the detective."
1: Well, was George upstairs?
3: Yeah, in a little office with one of the detectives who came last night. They were still talking. I went in and I said, "What did you do, George?" He told me, "Go home, Mark. Get out of here."
1: What was the name of the detective who arrested him?
3: Oh, it's Toomey Tootsie something. I don't know.
1: How old is George?
3: 17. 17 in January.
1: He was 17 or he will be 17?
3: No, he was in January.
1: Mm-hmm.
3: I don't know, Captain. They came, they took him... He's a good boy. He goes to school. He works after.
1: Let me see what I can find out.
7: Yes, sir.
1: Give me Lieutenant King upstairs, will you?
7: Yes, sir.
3: He's a good boy. He wouldn't do anything like robbery.
7: 21st Squad, Detective Tully.
1: This is Captain Kennelly. Is Lieutenant King around?
7: No, sir. I don't expect him back until 11:30 or 12.
1: Oh. Listen, Tully, who squealed
3: Tully,
1: that? George Rostek being held for robbery.
7: It's my squeal, Captain.
1: Oh. Well, what's it look like?
7: We've got him made in 3 muggings. The last one was about 1 o'clock this morning.
1: Definitely him?
7: He had the man's wallet in his pocket when we arrested him. The man's in the hospital with 2 broken ribs and a kick in the face. There was another wallet in the lady's pocketbook in his drawer at home. Those are the other two.
1: Well, what does George say?
7: Nothing, Captain. He's about the meanest, surliest kid I've seen all year. He won't tell me the right time of day.
1: What are you going to do with him?
7: We're waiting for the other victims, the man and the woman. When they get here, we'll have a lineup, and we'll take them down to court. Any particular reason you're interested, Captain?
1: Well, his mother's here.
7: Oh, yeah. He wouldn't even say hello to her when she was upstairs. She's had her hands full with that one, all right.
1: Yeah. Well, thanks, Tully.
7: Anytime, Captain.
1: Yes, he's charged with robbery, Mrs. Rostek.
3: I don't believe it. I don't.
1: They say he mugged 3 people.
3: Mugged? What's mugged?
1: Beat them up and robbed them on the street. One last night. He's still in the hospital.
3: Not my George. I don't believe it.
1: He's been in trouble before, hasn't he?
3: He's a good boy, Captain. A very good boy. What are they going to do? What happens now?
1: Well, they'll take him down to court this morning.
3: Not for a trial?
1: No, to felony court for a hearing to set bond.
3: He needs a lawyer?
1: Wouldn't be a bad idea.
3: Oh, I don't know a lawyer. Do you know somebody, Captain?
1: I can't recommend anyone, Mrs. Rostek.
3: Oh, Mrs. DiPronio from the hardware store. Her oldest boy is a lawyer. I'll ask her. Oh, what time in court? Where?
1: Well, I've got to get through here first, but they'll go to felony court, 100 Center Street, in the criminal courts building.
3: You sure it's not the trial? They won't send him away?
1: All it's for is to set bail.
3: Oh, how much does bail cost?
1: You'd better get your lawyer, Mrs. Rostek. You can ask him all about that.
3: Oh, all right. I don't know, Captain. I raised him good. I sent him to school and to church. It's been hard since I buried his father, but I sent him. He's a good boy.
1: You get your lawyer.
3: I know you're very busy, Captain. Just one more thing. You know me. You know Joe a long time. 10, 12 years, I don't know. I do my best for him, Captain. My best.
1: Yes, I'm sure you do.
3: Please. One favor.
1: If I can.
3: Go upstairs. Talk to him. Say something to George. Ask him why. I want to know why he did this. I can't ask him. I can't. He needed money. I don't know.
1: Well, that case is not in my hands, Mrs. Rostek.
3: Please, Captain. Please.
1: All right. I'll talk to him. Come in.
5: Captain.
1: Yes?
5: Patrolman Farrell has your car outside, Captain. He wants to know whether you're going to patrol any this morning. Now he'll take it down to motor maintenance, have him look at a sticky valve.
3: Oh, well, excuse me, Captain.
1: Yes, thanks for stopping in, Mrs. Rostek.
3: Just talk to George. You'll see. He's a good boy. He's a very good boy.
5: That's all right.
1: Bye. Oh, what'd you say about my car, Sergeant?
5: Farrell's got it outside, sir. If you're not going to patrol this morning, he'll drive down to motor maintenance and have him look at that sticky valve.
1: Well, I was off all day yesterday. Why didn't he take it down there?
5: Beats me, Captain.
1: Well, you tell him to... just a second, yes. 21st Precinct, Captain Kennelly. Who? Oh, hello, Eddie. Yeah, sure, I got it down on my calendar. Wednesday, 4 p.m., Clinton Playground, softball field, Comets versus Eagles. The roof doesn't fall in on us, I'll be there to see at least part of the game. I'd sure like to. Thanks for calling to remind me, Eddie. Okay, tell Farrell to come in here and talk to me about the car.
5: Yes.
1: Oh, and there's a communication from the chief inspector's office.
5: Yes, sir.
1: We're getting 3 brand new rookies.

0: We're getting three brand new rookies for the night tour today. Tell McCarty I want Sergeant Burns to put them on six posts tonight. Put them someplace he can keep an eye on them.
1: Yes, sir, right away.
0: My operator, Patrolman Johnny Farrell, came inside, and I told him to drive down to Motor Maintenance Service Station number 1 at 16th Street and Avenue C and get the valve repaired. I finished up the morning's paperwork and looked over the departmental records of the three new rookies who would report at 4 p.m. for the night tour. At 10 o'clock, I walked upstairs to the 21st Detective Squad to keep my promise to Mrs. Rostek. Most of the men were out, as they should have been, making investigations on squeals assigned to them. The on-duty detective sat at his desk, typing out a UF-61 report. A woman, obviously a narcotics addict, was on the bench in a corner waiting for detectives of the narcotics squad to come and talk to her. The door to Lieutenant King's office stood half open. Detective Jim Tully, who was inside, saw me come into the room and walked out to greet me.
2: Hello, Captain.
0: How are you, Tully?
2: Dragging. No sleep.
0: I promised to Muller I'd talk to that Rostek boy. I've known her for years.
2: You can talk to him, Captain, but he won't say anything to you. I know kids. I like kids. I got one of my own, his age, but this one, brother.
0: Well, what does he say about these deals?
2: He's not even sorry. He'd do it again. If you can figure him, Captain, you win the prize. He tried to pull away from me. I had to put the cuffs on him.
3: You talk to your lawyer, man.
0: Oh, hello, Matt. I didn't think you were here.
1: Just got back, Captain.
4: How is this, Lieutenant?
1: Yeah, go ahead.
0: His mother asked me to talk to him.
1: Sure.
0: Hello, George.
2: If you're another cop, I don't want to talk to you. I've talked to enough cops.
3: Now, listen, you. You're not in here to do what you want to do.
1: Okay, Jim.
2: I'm not in here because I want to be, either.
1: George, this is Captain Kennelly. He's the commanding officer of this precinct.
2: So?
0: And I'm a friend of your mother's.
2: What's that supposed to get you?
1: Listen, boy, you're looking at a rough deal. There's no sense making it any rougher.
2: Well, what else could I make it? What do you want, mister? I told you I talked to enough cops.
0: I've known your mother for 10 years, George, and I knew your father. Good, hard-working people.
2: That's the trouble with them. Slobs. Nothing but slobs, not a brain in their heads. He's dead, and he's just as smart now as he was before.
0: You think you're so smart?
2: The three of you standing around trying to find out something from me, aren't you?
0: We don't have to find out anything from you, boy. We've got you right. You mugged three people on the street in this precinct alone. We found that one man's wallet in your pocket.
2: I picked it up in a subway. Lost it.
0: Did he? Well, tell me how you got the property that belonged to the other two. How did that wind up in your drawer?
2: How should I know? This guy put it there to get something on me.
0: Now, listen. You weren't happy enough taking the money from them. You had to knock them down and kick them all over the sidewalk. You're the one kind of guy we don't want around here, George. We're bringing every mugging victim in from the 19th and 23rd to have a look at you, boy. And if what I think is true, we'll just about clear the books.
2: Sure, clear them all up.
0: 17 years, and you've already done more damage than the average guy we get in here. We're doing 70. You're no juvenile anymore. You can get the book thrown at you, George, and I'm going to help do the throwing.
2: See, Captain, you can get back and tell my mother how nice they treat me around here. Give her a written report.
0: Why don't you be sensible about this thing, George? Get it straightened out. Be a little help.
2: Help for what?
0: Come in.
5: Whitey's back with the victims, Lieutenant.
0: The woman, too?
5: Yes, sir, he's here.
0: All right, let's have a lineup. Who've we got?
2: There's a couple of fellows, 18 or 19, down in the cells, car thieves.
0: All right, get them up here. Give them a hand getting it set up, Jim.
2: Yeah, Lieutenant, you bet.
0: Where's Whitey?
2: You know, what happens, huh? What gives now? Look, Captain, if you're a friend of my mother's, tell him to take these bracelets off, huh? Look at this. They got me chained to the chair like an animal. Look at that.
0: Would you rather be locked up? They'll come off when you settle down.
1: We can take them off now, Captain.
2: What is this, a new deal?
0: The people you kicked around and robbed are here, George. We're going to have a party.
2: Yeah?
0: You're the guest of honor. The purpose of a criminal investigation is to arrive at the truth through the accumulation of evidence. Because a police officer is at the scene of a crime only in rare instances, he cannot depend upon his own direct knowledge for the truth. In cases of robbery and assault, the greatest amount of help in arriving at the truth comes from victims and witnesses who can usually identify the assailant on sight. The process of identification is very exact and painstaking for two reasons. First, to protect the suspect against erroneous identification if he is innocent. And second, to establish the fact beyond all question if he is guilty.
1: Come in.
4: We're all set for the lineup, Lieutenant.
1: Where are the witnesses, Jim?
4: Across the hall.
1: Hold them there for a minute, I'll tell you.
4: Yes, sir.
1: Would you like to stay around for this, Captain?
0: Yeah, sure. Thanks, man.
1: All right, George, on your feet.
2: Why?
1: Get up. Now, look, we're going out in the squad room. There's a couple more fellows we're holding out there. They and you and two young detectives are going to line up. And this woman, this Mrs. Brown, and the man, Mr. Clayman, are going to come in one at a time. They were both mugged on the street. What we want to see is, can they pick out the one who mugged them?
2: It's a frame-up. It's all fixed.
1: Is it? I guess it was all fixed, but you had Mrs. Brown's pocketbook and Mr.

0: Kramer's wallet at your house.
1: Well, that's possible, isn't it?
0: Look, George, the truth has to come out. Why don't you save everybody a lot of time and trouble?
1: Why don't you save your advice?
0: All right, come on.
2: Okay, let's have the lineup.
3: Yes, sir. All right, you boys, step over here. Over here. Come on.
0: Well, what do you say, George? You can't duck it if you're the boy. Come on, George.
3: All right, get lined up over here like I showed you.
0: Sally.
4: Yes, sir.
0: Come here.
4: All set, Lieutenant.
0: There's one or two more men to stand up there. I don't want any mistake about this.
4: Whitey.
5: Max.
4: Give us a hand with this, will you?
5: Fine.
4: One of you on each end.
3: All right. Keep it quiet.
0: Okay, George, this is your party. Get wherever you like.
1: Oh, what difference does it make?
0: Go on, pick your spot.
1: It's all a put-up job anyway.
0: Great kid, Captain.
4: Yeah, I know what you mean.
3: Well, if we're squad,
4: now stand up straight and don't jabber.
3: Hold on. Captain Canelli phoned for you.
0: All right. Excuse me, man.
3: Hmm? Yeah, sure, Captain.
4: What about set, Lieutenant?
0: Okay. Captain Canelli.
6: Sergeant Klein, Captain.
0: All right, Whitey. Mr. Brown here.
6: From the corporation.
4: Stand still in line there.
0: Yeah?
6: He wants some information about a woman who fell down the subway stairs on April 6th and has a claim against the city pending.
0: When did you get out the aided case, Klein?
6: Yes, sir. He wants to talk to the officer who was on the job and to
0: open
6: you.
0: Open that door over there.
4: Oh, well, who was the patrolman?
6: Eichmann, sir. He worked a late tour last night.
0: All right, Sergeant. Tell Mr. Othniel to wait in my office. I'll be downstairs in a few minutes.
6: Yes.
2: All right, come in, Mrs. Brown.
7: Yes, sir.
2: Come off this way, please.
7: This won't take long, really. I have an appointment.
0: No, I don't think so.
7: This
0: is Captain Canelli, Mrs. Brown.
8: How do you do?
7: Hello.
0: I'm Lieutenant King.
7: Hello.
0: You see those men standing over there, Mrs. Brown?
7: Yes.
0: Could you identify any of them as the man who robbed you?
7: Well, it's an awful thing.
0: I want you to be sure. I don't want any mistakes.
7: Oh, there won't be any mistake. I'll be sure.
0: I want you to look them all over good, every one of them.
7: All right.
0: Look them over twice if you have to.
3: No, keep quiet.
0: If you see the one, tap them on the shoulder.
7: Now?
0: Yes, now.

0: Tap him on the shoulder.
1: This one.
2: Who are you, kid?
1: It's the one, all right.
0: All right, hold them. The other victim is here, too.
3: All right, the rest of you.
4: All right, what do you think this is? Quiet down.
1: You ought to be ashamed of yourself, young man. Do you know that? I had a cut in my forehead. My back was sore for a week. A week.
2: What do you want me to do, break down and cry?
0: That wouldn't be a bad idea, George. I'd think a lot more of you if you did.
5: After the second victim had identified George Rostek as his assailant, I left the detective squad and walked down the stairs through the back room to my office. Mr. Ralph Neal of the Corporation Counsel's office of the City of New York was waiting. He explained to me that a woman who slipped on the subway stairs was making what appeared to be an unfounded claim for damages against the city. I arranged for the patrolman who answered the original call to give his immediate and full cooperation to the Corporation Counsel's office. Meanwhile, the robbery suspect, George Rostek, had been taken by detectives to New York Hospital, where he was also identified by his latest victim. I was still at my desk when Detective Tully returned from the hospital with George Rostek with instructions to book the suspect on 3 charges of robbery and assault. The act of booking is the first step in the judicial process leading to trial. The charges and the circumstances of the arrest are entered in the arrest record by the desk officer in the muster room. I sat at my desk and watched the procedure through the open door of my office.
2: Rostek, H-R-O-S-T-E-K, George. Any middle initial?
6: No.
2: No middle initial. Age? 17.
6: Occupation?
2: What are you, a student, George?
6: When I work at it.
2: Student. Robbery and assault 3 times. He's going down to 240 to be mugged and printed and then to felony court.
6: Yeah.
2: Let's see what you got on you, George. Handkerchief. Comb. 50, 70...
5: 78. It happened faster than it can be told. A citizen, a woman, had opened the front door leading to the street, apparently to make some inquiry or register a complaint. She held the door open while talking to a friend who remained on the sidewalk. The 17-year-old suspect saw his chance and made a break for the door. We were all out the door and out the crowded street a few feet behind him, but he was young and fast and he knew the neighborhood. He ran across the street, down the block, and disappeared between buildings. Within minutes, there were over 30 uniformed officers and detectives on the job. The search continued late into the afternoon. No luck. An alarm was put out by CB to every precinct in the city of New York. The store owned by his mother and the flat in which they lived were both put under surveillance. Detectives were sent to talk to all his known friends. By 6:15, when I signed the blotter and left the precinct to go off duty, there was still no sign of him. Nor was there when I called in twice that night and 3 times the next morning. When I came back on the job at 3:45 in the afternoon, Lieutenant King was waiting in the muster room for me.
7: Hello, Captain.
5: Oh, Matt, you look deep.
7: I am.
5: No sign of him, huh?
7: Nothing. I want to talk to you about it, Captain.
5: Yeah, sure.
7: We think the mother knows where he is.
5: Yeah? Hello, Sergeant.
8: Captain. 21st Precinct, Sergeant Klein.
5: Yeah.
8: All right. 9-8.
5: Well, what's doing, Sergeant?
8: Nothing much, sir. A few messages. I left them on your desk.
5: Thanks.
7: We're sure she knows where he is.
5: Did you talk to her?
7: Yes, sir. She's a pretty bad liar, but she's not lying.
5: He's not in the house or the store?
7: I've had men watching both ever since.
5: Well, a lot of people go in and out of that store.
7: That's the point, Captain. Somebody that went in knows where George is and told her.
5: What do you want me to do? Talk to her?
7: Yes, sir. You've known her a long time. Maybe she'll open up with you.
5: Sure, Matt. I'll talk to her. There's nothing to lose.
7: Nothing, Captain. Nothing except sleep. We've all lost plenty of that already.
5: I signed the blotter, read the communications and reports, and turned out the platoon for the night tour. At 4:45, I had Patrolman Farrell drive me over to 2nd Avenue to the small candy store run by Mrs. Rostek. I got out of the car and told him to wait. As I crossed the sidewalk, I spotted Detective Jim Tully standing in the doorway 100 feet or so down the block. He'd been on the job 48 hours straight. It was his prisoner. He wanted him back. Hello, Mrs. Rostek.
1: Captain, hello.
5: Well, it looks like George is in more trouble.
1: He's a good boy, Captain. I tried. I did my best. It's not my fault.
5: Nobody's blaming you.
1: A soda? Would you like a soda?
5: No, no thanks.
1: I'll take one. It's hot out.
5: Where is he, Mrs. Rostek?
1: I don't know. Not even a glass of water?
5: No.
1: I'll have something myself. Chocolate smash the way I make it.
3: George, oh, I don't know. Maybe I didn't raise him right. Maybe I don't give him what he needs. When Joe was alive, maybe I spent too much time in the store with Joe and not enough raising George. Now, since I buried Joe, I have not even as much time for George. Well, he was in trouble, sure. Kid trouble. Just kids fooling around. But I tried. You can't say I don't try. And I love him. He's a good boy.
5: Lieutenant King tells me he thinks you know where he is.
3: No, I don't know. Don't ask me. I don't know.
5: It's in the neighborhood someplace, isn't it?
3: I don't know.
9: Hello, Mrs. Watson. Have you got Movie Glamour magazine?
3: Right in back of you. Top shelf Movie Glamour.
9: Where?
3: Top shelf, you see.
9: Oh, yeah. Oh, yeah. Can I have 2 dimes and a nickel and change, Mrs. Watson? Please telephone.
3: Yes, sir.
9: They find George?
3: No, not yet.
9: Oh, excuse me.
5: That's all right.
9: Oh, well, I'll use the telephone. Don't you worry about him, Mrs. Rossett. He's smart. They won't get here.
3: Yes. Very smart. Me, too. I'm very smart. Are you sure no soda, Captain?
2: Positive.
3: An ice cream, yes?
2: No.
3: You tell me, Captain. You tell me what's best.
2: If we don't get him soon, Mrs. Rossett, he's finished. He's young and he's got a chance to get straightened out. A good chance to get straightened out. If we don't get him, he can't do anything but get worse and worse.
3: A good boy. Very good.
2: Worse and worse. So bad he'll never get straightened out. There'll be more muggings. He'll get a gun. He'll kill somebody or get killed himself.
3: Himself? No.
2: That's the way it'll be. The next charge will be murder.
9: The line was busy.
3: So wait and try again.
9: Oh, they're on the phone all the time. What's the use? Now, thank you, Mrs. Rastick. Bye.
2: Where is he?
3: I don't know.
2: You want him to get straightened out, don't you?
3: I don't know, but he does soon.
2: Yeah?
3: He's been coming in for money to buy him food. He's hiding in a club room someplace, a club room with the boys have got. I put the money in the magazine, $5.
2: Thanks, Mrs. Rostick.
3: Captain.
2: Yes?
3: He's a good boy, Joe. A good boy.
2: I hope he turns out to be. I looked both ways on the street. I saw that the girl had turned north and was walking slowly away from the store. I followed her until I got to the point where Detective Jim Tully was waiting in the vestibule. Jim.
10: Hello, Captain.
2: That girl, yellow dress and blonde hair.
10: Yes, sir.
2: George is hiding in the clubroom. Stay with her. She'll need you there.
10: Thanks. Who told you, the mother?
2: Yep.
10: I don't get it. She was a clam with ours. Why?
2: Because George is a good boy. Get going. You'll lose her.
10: Yes, sir.
2: So it goes on, around the clock, through the week, every day, every year. A police precinct in the city of New York is a flesh-and-blood merry-go-round. Anyone can catch the brass ring, or the brass ring can catch anyone.
11: First Precinct, Sergeant Klein. Yes, sir. What's the address? 205? 209. Inside? In front of the shoemaker's. What's the trouble there? What'd the men have? What kind of a gun?
12: Incidents portrayed on tonight's 21st Precinct occurred last year. Names were changed to protect the interests of persons involved. 21st Precinct is presented with the official cooperation of the Patrolman's Benevolent Association, an organization of more than 19,000 members of the Police Department, City of New York. Everett Sloan in the role of Captain Kennelly, Ken Lynch as Lieutenant King. Featured in tonight's cast were Barbara Weeks, Elaine Ross, Linda Watkins, Lawson Zerbe, Bob Reddick, and George Petrie. 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

0: The number one ladies' detective agency. Written and dramatised by Alexander McCall Smith. Episode 1. An exceptionally wicked lady.
1: This is the best time of day. The very best time. And I am the only one up while the rest of the household, Mr. J.L.B. Matokoni, the children, are all still in bed. Well, let them sleep. Mr. J.L.B. Matokoni works so hard in that garage of his. He deserves his rest. And as for Motolele and Puso, even children get tired these days. They are so busy doing this thing and that and saying, "Oh my goodness, I have no time left." That is very strange, a child saying that he's too busy to play. When I was a little girl in Mochudi all those years ago, there was so much time that I thought it would never end. If you were 10, then you thought it would be a long, long time before you were 11. And if it was a week before Christmas, then it would be forever before the time for presents came. It was very different then. Now it is rush, rush, rush. Well, for other people, that may be what it is like. But not for me. Not for precious Ramotswe, owner of the number one ladies' detective agency. The only detective agency in Botswana for the problems of ladies and others. I will not be hurried. I will not be told that I do not have time to walk like this in my garden when the sun has just arisen, with a cup of red bush tea in my hands and thinking of what lies ahead. Will there be anything interesting at work today? What will the day bring?
2: And look forward to receiving your proposals for repayment. With best wishes, yours sincerely, Ma Ramotswe. There. I have typed it, Ma Ramotswe. Now, all you need to do is sign it.
1: Thank you.
2: Ma Ramotswe.
1: Yes, Ma Makusi?
2: May I ask you, Ma, why you have said with best wishes? May I ask you that, Ma?
1: It's considered polite, Ma. Did they not teach you that at the Botswana Secretarial College?
2: No, they did not, Ma. They were quite clear on this point. There never was the slightest doubt about it. They said, at the end of the letter, do not write all sorts of things. Just write yours faithfully or yours truly. Do not say, I love you or I hope to see you soon. These things do not help.
1: But I have not said, I love you, Mama Kutsi. I have said, with best wishes. And that is because I want to send them my best wishes.
2: Although you do not like these people, these are the people who have cheated our client out of how many pula? 20,000? Yes, 20,000 pula, Ma. Do they really need your best wishes?
1: I may not like them, but that is no excuse for being rude to them, Ma. They are people like you and me.
3: I've collected the post, Ma. Good morning, Mama Kutsi. Sorry, I didn't see you there.
2: Am I invisible, Mr. Matokoni? Is that the problem?
3: You are not invisible, Ma. You are very visible, I think, Ma.
2: Oh, am I? And why am I so visible, Ra?
3: Oh, there is no reason why you are more visible than other ladies, Ma. I wasn't suggesting anything like
1: the
3: that.
1: The post. But... Now, let's see what's in the post today.
3: Well, here it is, Ma. And look at this letter. This is a very important letter, this one. The stamp is an American one. The United States of America, you see?
1: Thank you. Now then. Very interesting. Yes, this is very interesting indeed.
2: What does it say, Ma?
3: Let her read it, Mama Kutsi. It's not easy to read if somebody's saying all the time, what does it say? What does it say?
2: I did not say, what does it say? What does it say? I said, what does it say?
3: Well, I cannot stay to find out, I'm afraid. There are cars to be fixed through there.
1: You know, Mama Kutsi, Mr. J.L.B. Matukuni is just trying to be helpful. It is difficult for men sometimes.
2: And for women too, Ma. It is difficult for women too. Let's not forget that.
3: That is a very delicious stew you're making. I smelled it even before I came into the house.
4: It will be ready in half an hour. Maybe a little less. You've had a busy day in the garage?
3: No, isn't it? A difficult gearbox. And difficult apprentices. But there's nothing new in that. And what about you?
4: Oh, do not eat those carrots, Mr. J.L.B. Matukuni. They are for dinner. My day? Well, you know that letter you delivered this morning?
3: Yes.
4: It was from a lawyer.
3: Oh, that is maybe not such good news.
4: Oh, no. He's not threatening to sue me. It was about money. There is a lady who is late, you see, an American lady, and...
3: And he's trying to recover money somebody owed her for her heirs?
4: No. This letter is from a lawyer who wants to give money to somebody.
3: He will not be in business for long. Why does he want to give money to somebody, ma?
4: Listen to this. It's from a place called St. Paul.
3: A letter from St. Paul?
4: You could say that. It's a place somewhere in America from Oliver J. Maxwell. And he says, would you give this to a stir? Thank you.
3: I'm looking forward to dinner. This is you.
4: He says, this is how he starts. Your name has been given to me by the American Embassy in Havarone, with the assurance that you are the most appropriate person to consult on this unusual matter.
3: They are right, Ma Ramotswe. You are certainly the best person to consult on any matter. Such as using a bit more salt.
4: Maybe just a touch. Oh, there.
3: And?
4: He goes on to say, the late Mrs. Estelle Grant died about 6 months ago. Now, as her executor, I am concerned about a particular provision in her will that I need help in implementing. Please allow me to explain. Mrs. Grant was not a great traveler.
5: I was aware of the fact that she visited Jamaica 10 years ago and had made 2 or 3 trips to Europe over the years. One special trip she did make, though, was to Botswana, which was a country that impressed her very much. It was more than simple natural beauty that impressed Mrs. Grant. In addition to that, she was very taken with the kindness of the people whom she encountered. She talked to me about this on more than one occasion. She told me that she had been to the Okavango Delta on safari. The place made a deep impression on her, but so did the people who looked after her while she was there. One guide, in particular, was extremely kind to her. She said that he treated her as if she was an aunt of his or something of that nature. She was very moved by his kindness. So moved, in fact, that Mrs. Grant told me that it was her wish to send a gift to this man. She had meant to write and thank him, but she had put it off, as we often do with good intentions. Now, in the face of death, she wanted to tie up loose ends, and this was one such. She wanted me to thank this guide who had been so kind to her and to send him a gift of money, $3,000 to be precise. And this is where you come in, Ma Remotswe. She could not remember the guide's name, nor the name of the safari camp. All that she remembered was that it had the name of a bird or an animal in it. That was all. And that is why I need your help.
4: I need your help.
5: I need to find this man.
4: I need to find this man and give him his legacy. Or rather, I need you to do that for me. Ra, did you hear that?
3: I heard it, Mara Motswe. I was just thinking.
4: Well, could you pass me that pan? That one, please.
3: I was thinking, on what the letter said about kindness.
4: We are all in favor of kindness, Ra. It's just that sometimes we find it a bit difficult. You see that other pan? That's the one I need now.
3: You think that you can find this man?
4: Oh, I hope so. A guide with no name? A safari camp that has something to do with an animal, or could it be a bird? These are not problems for the number one lady detective agency. Definitely more salt, by the way. But you have to be careful. You don't want to put in too much.
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7: Coco! Coco, ma!
8: Footy! Is that you, Footy?
7: No, ma. It's Hafele from the store.
8: Mr. Hafele, you were making rather a noise there. I thought it was Footy coming for his dinner.
7: No, it was just me, ma. I see that you are cooking.
8: Yes. I'm expecting Footy. He's usually here at 6. Is it late night shopping at the store tonight? I thought that was Thursday.
7: There's been an accident, ma.
8: Oh?
7: He's all right, ma, but he is in the Princess Marina Hospital. His leg is bad. You must not worry too much.
8: I want to go. I want to go and see him. How did
7: this... No, ma. The doctor said that we can see him tomorrow, but not until 4 o'clock. There's going to be an operation on his leg. His aunt is there.
8: His aunt? But I am his fiancé. I am the one... How did this happen, Mr. Alfeli?
7: It was one of the delivery drivers. He reversed the truck into Mr. Radifoot. He was standing in front of a low wall, and it caught his leg like this. Do not cry, ma. You'll be all right.
1: I learned of this shocking thing the following day. I said to Mama Kutsi that she must immediately take compassionate leave, but she shook her head and said that it was better to work and keep her mind occupied. And so, although both of us were thinking of poor Mr. Radifuti and his crushed leg, we got on with the work of the number one ladies' detective agency. And that morning, we had a client who came to see us about a problem that he had. And this problem, as so many of these problems are, for men at least, was all about a woman.
4: A woman, Ra?
9: Yes, a woman. But let me explain a bit, Ma. Then you will know what it is all about.
4: And my assistant will make you tea. Mama Kutsi.
8: Yes, I'll make you tea, Ra. Do you take sugar?
9: Yes, please, Ma. 5 spoons.
8: 5 spoons? Don't you think, Ra, that...
4: That is perfectly all right, Ra. We have plenty of sugar.
8: But 5 spoons.
4: Thank you, Mama Kutsi. Now, Ra, as you were saying...
9: My name is Kereleng, Ma. Robert Monageng Kereleng, B.S.C. I don't always put the B.S.C., Ma, but it is relevant to my story. My father had a bottle store, Ma. You may know it. It is near this supermarket. He did very well, and he made a lot of money. People are always drinking, you see, Ma. I'm not saying that it's a good thing, but it is true. There are many things that are true, but not good. And there are many things that are good, but not true.
4: That is true.
8: Yes, that is very true. And that is the tea ready now, Ra.
4: 5 sugars, did you say? Ra, are you sure? 5. Thank you, Mama Kutsi.
9: My poor father wanted to retire. I said to him, Daddy, you are an old man now. And an old man does not have to work. You have earned the right to sit in the sun now. You are entitled to count your kettle. He would have liked me to take over. That would have given him great pleasure.
4: But you didn't want to?
9: No. I was a biologist. I wanted to work in a government laboratory. So I said to him that he should appoint a manager, and he would look after the store for him and could even do very well. So he did that. and he went off to our village. He sat amongst the old men and talked about how the world used to be when they were young.
4: And was he happy?
9: He was very happy. And then suddenly he became late. Just like that, he was sitting in his chair talking to the other old men, and he fell off the chair. And that was it. It was a good way to go. Falling off your chair is a good, quick way to go.
4: Oh, I am sorry, Ra. It is always a loss.
9: Thank you, Maru Motswe. I was sad, of course, but I knew that he had a good place in heaven, and that made it easier to bear. I was in charge of his affairs, and so I went to tell the manager of our store that my father had become late. He started to shout, "Oh, this is a very bad thing. What will happen to us now?" It turned out that the manager had stolen everything, and that the business was bankrupt.
4: So now you want me to find this manager of yours?
9: No, I do not, Ma. I see no point finding that man. He will have spent the money. There is no point. What I want is something quite different. You see, there is part two to my story. And I shall now tell it. I still had a bit of money left in spite of that wicked manager. So I decided that I would put what money I had left in the bank. And then I would find a house, find a lady to marry, and settle down. I found the lady first. I met her at a jazz concert at a hotel. This lady joined me and my friends and had a very good time. She was very beautiful. The most beautiful woman in Botswana, I think. She could be Miss Botswana twice over, if you ask me. She knew who I was, and she had seen our store. She asked me about the store, and she said something about how she hoped that I had put my money in the bank, as that was the safest place for it to be. She asked me whether I had a house, and I told her that I was hoping to buy one. We got on very well. The next day, when I saw her again, I told her that I was going to be looking at a house. She said,
10: "Let me come too, Ra. I'm a very good judge of houses. And I think anyway that we should live together now that we are getting on so well."
9: I could hardly believe my good luck. This beautiful lady wanted to live with me, presumably so that I would marry her. It was success beyond my wildest dreams. We looked at the house. It was just right. And I said that I would buy it. And this is what she said about that.
10: "This is a very good decision, Ra. But we must be careful that we do not lose this house."
9: "But how can we lose this house? I will have paid for it and bought it. It will be ours."
10: "There are many dangers in buying a house, Ra. What if you discover there are debts from that store of yours? What then? They could come and claim the house and sell it to pay your debts. No, it would be far safer if you put the house in my name, Ra. Then we can both live in it in safety and security and have many children."
9: That is what happened, Ma Rumotswe. I bought the house in her name and we moved in. It was all right for the first few weeks. Perfect, in fact. But then she invited her mother to stay and her aunties. Soon the house was filled with her relatives and there was very little room left for me. And her attitude to me now changed. She began to shout at me and tell me that I was no good. It was very upsetting, Ma. I tried to get her to move out, Ma. But she reminded me that the house was in her name and that I was the one who should be moving out. So I went to see a lawyer, and he said to me that it was too late for me to do anything about it, as I had made a present of the house.
10: You cannot ask for presents back. You cannot change your mind once you have given somebody something. It is too late then.
11: Oh, Ra, this is very, very bad. And now you want me to
9: get my house back, Ma. To deal with this woman who has stolen it from me.
11: I don't know if I can do that. But let me think. I shall see if there is anything. Tell me, Ra, what is the name of this woman?
9: She is called Violet. Violet Sepoto.
11: Violet Sepoto.
9: You know her, Ma? You have met her?
2: Oh, that wicked woman. I can just see her doing a thing like that, Ma Ramotswe. You poor man, Ra. That Violet Sepoto is one of the worst women in the country. I knew her at the Botswana Secretarial College years ago. She did no work there. She just sat and looked glamorous. Mm. And when it came to the final examinations, do you know what she got? I'll tell you, Ra. 50% effect, a bare pass, at least in secretarial subjects. It would have been different if there had been examinations in chasing men. She would have got 100% for that, Ra. 100%. A double distinction at the very least.

0: Well, thank you, Mar Motswe. Thank you for listening.
1: Ah, it is my job, Ra.
0: Will you be in touch?
1: Oh, we shall be in touch. And I wish I could tell you that everything will be all right, Ra. But it is wrong to raise hopes.
0: I will hope, though. I will hope. Mm. Goodbye.
2: Mm. Well, Violet Zibutu. We might have guessed even before he said her name.
1: We are up against a formidable opponent, Ma.
2: Who must be defeated. Who must be vanquished. Who must be dropped in the Limpopo River to take her chances with the crocodile.
1: Mama could see.
2: Well, maybe not quite yet. Perhaps we should just warn her that that is where people like her end up.
1: But they don't, Ma. They often get away with it.
2: Do you think she'll get away with this, Ma? Will she end up keeping the house?
1: Who knows? But can you think of any way of getting it back from her if he has indeed given it to her?
2: I shall try to think.
1: You do that, Mama Kutsi. But frankly, it doesn't look good for Mr. Kereleng, does it?
2: That woman, Ma. If only she would be struck by lightning. Do you think there's any chance of that happening?
1: I do not think so, Ma. But I do know somebody who was struck by lightning last year. They were knocked over. Bang. And then they got up and had no memory of what happened. But look at the time, Mama Kutsi. I was going to run you to the hospital, was I not? We will never get there if we sit and talk like this.
2: I am very nervous.
1: Oh, that's quite understandable, Mama Kutsi. But try not to worry. The doctors are very good.
2: An operation, though, Ma? That is a serious matter.
1: Not all operations are serious. Look, I'm going to park over there and we can walk over to the gate.
2: Oh, I have seen her. Look over there. That woman sitting on the bench.
1: Yes, I see her. Who is she?
2: She is the aunt. Footy's aunt. She is a very unpleasant woman.
1: Well, we shall have to speak to her. Poor woman, she's probably very upset.
2: She said that we shouldn't come here until she called for us. She'll probably be very angry.
1: Mama Kutsi, you are the fiancé. You are almost Mrs. Radivuti. You are the one who should be at his bedside. He will want to see you, Ma, not his aunt.
3: You should not be here, Grace Makutsi. Did they not tell you that I would say when you could come? Did Graufele not give you that message?
2: Well, Ma,
3: Now you are bringing the whole world, this woman here. What business has she? Did anybody give you permission to bring her? This is not a cattle show, you know. Well, did Graufele give you my message?
1: I think he did, Ma. But Mama Kutsi is the fiancé, you see. And I was the one who told her that she should come to the hospital. I was the one.
3: Is this large person?
1: I am Precious Ramotswe. Mama Kutsi works for me.
3: So you are that woman. I've heard of you and your detective nonsense. I do not want to speak to you. The important thing is that Footy, my Footy, is having an operation right now.
1: Have you spoken to a doctor?
3: Of course I have. They have told me everything. And it is very sad.
2: Very sad? Why is it very sad?
3: Because this is a big operation. They gave me all the details.
1: Then you should tell her, Ma. She is the fiancé.
3: Fiancé? What is this fiancé business? A fiancé is not a permanent person. An aunt or an uncle, they are permanent, you see?
1: But she will soon be Mrs. Radifuti.
3: Not anymore. Futi will not marry her now. Not after this. The doctor told me, you see, that Futi's right leg is very badly damaged. All crushed. like the wood you break up to make a fire. They cannot repair it, and they are going to have to cut it off. There, just below the knee.
4: Coco, mapo tokwani, Coco.
5: There you are, Maramotswe. Come in. This door is never locked, as you and everybody else for that matter knows.
1: You sound like somebody in need of a bit of peace, ma.
5: Oh.
1: Shall I come back some other time?
5: No. You are always welcome, Maramotswe. It's just that all day, every day, I get people coming in here asking for things. The house mothers come in and ask for new pots for the kitchens. Mm. The children themselves come in and ask me to look at their drawing or see the beans they've been growing and so on. It is not easy being the matron of an orphanage.
1: Or being a private detective either.
5: I'm sure that you're right, Maramotswe. But neither of us should complain. A cup of tea? A piece of fruitcake, perhaps?
1: A very good idea, ma.
5: So, this is a purely social visit.
1: Well, no. I suppose it isn't. You know how there are times when everything seems very complicated, ma.
5: I do, Maramotswe. That is Monday to Friday, sometimes Monday to Saturday.
1: Yes, I can see that. But may I tell you about these things that are bothering me?

0: That was very good cake, Ma. Thank you. And good advice, too.
1: I think you know what to do, Ma. With that poor man, Gereling, you must go to see a lawyer. There is only one way of dealing with lawyers, and that is to go to another one. So, have you written down the name of my lawyer friend?
0: Bosilong. Joseph Bosilong, LLB.
1: That is correct. He was one of the orphans here. Did you know? He is one of our big success stories.
0: Oh, you must be proud of him.
1: Oh, we certainly are. Yeah, go and see him. Talk to him about this poor man, Gereling, and see if he can come up with anything. He is very good at thinking of answers to difficult situations.
0: I will do that. Mm. And Mama Kutsi and Futi's aunt.
1: That is a case where fire must be fought with fire, Ma. And I think that I might be helpful there.
0: You, Ma Putokwani?
1: Ma Ramotswe. When I am determined, I have yet to find any lady in Botswana who scares me.
0: Oh, thank you, Ma. I'm much happier now. I can get back to the office and I shall not sit there and worry all the time.

0: So, Mara Motswe, a successful visit to Ma Potokwane?
1: Very successful, Ra.
0: Tea? And cake?
1: Eh? Both. Both very good. Where is Mama Kutsi?
0: Oh, well, I'm afraid that she was very upset. I told her that she wouldn't mind if she went off. She's gone to the hospital.
1: Futi, something's gone wrong.
0: No, I don't think the operation went badly. It's just that the aunt was trying to stop her seeing him. She has gone to try to see if she can talk to the doctor. He's lost part of his leg, you know.
1: I knew that.
0: She was crying so much. I couldn't do anything for her. She wasn't listening.
1: It's better for her to go to the hospital, Ra. You did the right thing.
0: She said something about seeing you at church tomorrow. Will you go?
1: Yes. There's a special preacher coming. I will be there.
0: No doubt she will tell you how Futi is.
1: Yes, Ra. I'm sure she will.

0: Did you see him, Mama Kutsi? Is he all right?
1: No, I couldn't see him. His aunt has stopped all visitors. So the hospital says family only. And I am not family.
0: Ah, that woman.
2: Shh. This is the Lord's house. Eh? This is not a marketplace.
0: Mm, sorry. We can talk later. Now we can listen to what this reverend has to say.
1: He has a nice face.
3: My brothers and sisters, we are seated here with those we know and with those we do not know. But even those we do not know are not strangers. We are united with them in a community which is brought together by one thing. And that thing is love. It is that love that we profess before one another here today. And it is that love which joins many millions of people throughout the world. There are some who say that what we are doing here has no meaning, that it is superstition, that it is wishful thinking. Wishful thinking? It is not that. It is not. Is it wishful thinking to say to yourself and to others that we must love one another? Is it wishful thinking to say that we must forgive others so that love may grow within our hearts? Is it wishful thinking to imagine that it is only through an effort to love others that a hard and unhappy world may be transformed into a world of kindness and compassion? I do not think it is. This is a place of love. Here, where we are gathered together today, our message is love. Not fear, no enmity, no dismissal of others. It is just love.
4: Amen. Amen.
0: Yes, you can cry, Ma. It is all right to cry.
1: Futi.
0: Oh, he will be all right, Ma. He's not going to die. He will still be there for you to love him, you know?
5: Mr. Busilong will see you now, Ma.
6: Thank you, Ma.
7: Ma Ramotswe?
6: Yes, Ra. That is me.
7: Ah.
6: I am a friend of Ma Putukwani.
7: Ah, that great lady.
6: Oh, yes, she is.
7: I was there, you know, at the children's home. I was there until I was 16. And then...
6: Then you had your chance.
7: Exactly. Oh. Which I seized with both hands, like this. She is well, Ma Putukwani?
6: Same as ever. I had tea and fruitcake with her yesterday. That is when she gave me your name. I have a question to ask you, you see. If I buy a house and I put it in somebody else's name, and then I change my mind, is there anything I can do?
7: Ah, you've bought a house, have you?
6: Oh, not me. I have a client, you see, who bought a house and put it in the name of...
7: Violet Sipoto?
6: I was just about...
7: You were just about to say Violet Sipoto, and then I said Violet Sipoto.
6: You know the story, Ra.
7: I don't know whether I should say anything more.
6: Oh, listen, Ra. I did not come here knowing that you knew. And I'm a detective. I observe the same rules of confidentiality that you do.
7: Oh, dear. Mara Motswe. This isn't very easy. You see, I acted for this man called Kereleng. He had bought a house in his own name, but he came to see me and asked me whether I could transfer it to his fiancée, that lady called Violet Sipoto. You know her?
6: Yeah, I know that lady.
7: I said yes, we could do that, and then she came to see me, Violet herself. And she asked me to draw up the deed, which I did. I drew up the deed and gave it to her to get him to sign it. So, she was the client. rather than him. And that meant that when he came to see me again and said that he had changed his mind, I couldn't give the deed back to him because I had drawn it up for another client, Violet Zipothal.
5: So, nothing could be done.
7: No, nothing could be done. But...
5: Yes, Ra?
7: But I'm afraid it gets worse. I made a mistake.
5: A mistake, Ra?
7: Yes, Ma. Lawyers are human, same as detectives. I described the plot of land incorrectly. I put in the number of the neighboring plot.
5: The neighboring plot?
7: And I felt so ashamed about all this that I didn't tell her. If I did, she could complain about me to the Law Society of Botswana. And if I told him, she could also complain because I had revealed her private business to another person, even if he was her fiancé. Oh, my, it is very complicated. It is not easy being a lawyer.
5: Where is this deed now, Mr. Bosilong?
7: It is nowhere. It is in limbo, as they say. Actually, it is in that drawer over there, because if I took it to the registry, they would say it was null and void. It sells the wrong plot.
5: I see. You know, Mr. Bosilong, I think I can sort this out for you. If you just draft a new...

0: Mr. Bosilong, I think I can sort this out for you. If you just draft a new deed to be signed by Mr. Kereleng, I will sort everything out for you. I will be the lightning conductor.
1: I am just a man, Ma.
0: Oh, exactly. So you just do as I say, Mr. Bosilong, and everything would be fine.
1: You are very kind, Ma.
0: Oh, I am just doing my job, Mr. Bosilong. And don't be ashamed of making that mistake. There are some mistakes that have very good consequences. Very good consequences indeed.
2: You've been to see him? You've been to see that lawyer?
0: Yes, I have.
2: And would you mind putting on the kettle, Mama Kutsi? I shall tell you all about it over a cup of tea.
3: I don't trust lawyers, Ma.
0: Oh, Mr. Bosilong's all right. A bit prone to making mistakes, perhaps, but quite all right.
2: Mistakes?
0: In the deed, making over the property to Violet Sepoto. So the deed was never registered. She is therefore not the owner.
3: Well, that solves that. That is very good news.
0: Except that he has now corrected the mistake and drawn up a new deed for Mr. Kereleng to sign. I've offered to deliver it because he's so embarrassed about it.
3: But then she'll get the house.
0: No, because Mr. Kereleng won't sign. I'll tell him to tear it up. 4 pieces, maybe 8.
3: And then?
0: Then you and I will go and give Violet the bad news that Mr. Kereleng has not signed the deed and that she has no claim to the house.
3: Oh, please, can I tell her that?
0: We'll see. How's that tea doing, Mama Kutsi?
1: Oh. How has the day been?
0: Oh, not too bad. I saw a lawyer. I heard about a mistake. And I suppose I solved a big problem for a client.
1: That sounds like a very good thing.
0: Yes. But there is always something else to do. There's another case I have to deal with. Remember that letter I read to you? The one about the guide and the late American lady?
1: I do.
0: Well, I have to deal with that. And then there's Mama Kutsi, too. She's still very upset about that poor fiancé of hers and his leg and the aunt and so on. There are many things outstanding, Ra.
4: And there were. Because that, I suppose, is what our lives are like. We do one thing and then there is another thing to do. But that didn't worry me too much because I had my plans and I knew what I would have to do. I would find that guide who had been so kind to that late American lady, and I would pass on the good news of the gift. And we would sort out Mama Kutsi's problems too. We would deal with the aunt and we would get Futi back to her. All in good time. Starting tomorrow, which is the best time to start anything, I think, because today is for drinking tea and making stew. And looking out of the window at the acacia trees and at the birds that sit in the branches of those trees and sing to us.
5: 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Maramotswe was played by Janice Akwa. Mama Kutsi by Nadine Marshall, and Mr. J.L.B. Matekoni by Ben Onwukwe. Oliver Maxwell was played by Sam Dale, Mr. Hafele by Jude Akuudike, Mr. Kereleng by Maynard Eziashi, Violet Sepoto by Anna Bengo, The Aunt by Noma Dumezwene, Ma Potukwani by Ajwa Ando, The Reverend by Babu Sise, and Joe Bosilong by Nyasha Hatendi. The director was Gaynor McFarlane.
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6: Calling all detectives. When an embezzler stole a large sum of money, the greatest part of it vanished, even though none of it was spent. That is the situation on this page from my casebook, the casebook of Jerry Browning, private detective. If there's one thing I, Jerry Browning, have learned in 10 years as a private detective, it's that people are unpredictable. Up ahead of me, George Rennie was walking just as fast as he could without actually running. There was a remote chance that he didn't know I was following him, in which case he might lead me to the place where he'd hidden the $30,000 he'd embezzled from the mercantile loan company. But as Rennie got to the corner, he broke into a run, darted down an alley with me pounding along behind him. At the far end of the alley was a high brick wall, dead end.
7: Okay, cop, you got me cornered. Now come and take me.
6: Sure, Rennie, I'll come and take you, and it'll be a pleasure. I tore into him and almost got knocked cold with an uppercut. After that, I fought him more carefully, watched for an opening, finally suckered him into throwing another right, stepped inside of it, and that was all for Mr. Rennie. When he came to, I had the cuffs on him.
7: All right, you took me. But if I ever get out, you and I'll do this again. And the next time, I'll murder you.
6: When I got Rennie to headquarters, I learned that the police, acting on a tip, had found his hideout. But of the $30,000 Rennie had stolen, only $4,000 was recovered. The next day, Mr. Maynard, treasurer of the Mercantile Loan Company, paid me for the work I'd done. Capturing Rennie was an expert job of detection, Mr. Browning, and it's not your fault that we couldn't salvage more of the money he stole. If ever you need a recommendation, don't hesitate to use my name. Recommendations are very valuable in my business. And I felt fine for almost 24 hours when I learned that George Rennie had escaped and I was expected to capture him all over again. I captured an embezzler, earned myself a vote of thanks, and then learned that the prisoner had escaped. Dawson stopped the police car in front of my house.
8: Jerry, I'd feel better if you'd let a couple of my men stay at your place tonight, just in case.
6: I shook my head. Thanks, Dawson, but I'd rather not. Once I start worrying about guys like Rennie, I'm all through in this business. If it's all the same to you, I'll take my own chances. Dawson hesitated, then...
8: Okay, Jerry. Good night.
6: I walked up the 2 flights to my apartment, unlocked the door...
7: Don't turn around, Browning. Don't make a sound. I've been waiting for you. Close the door.
6: I did as instructed, walked slowly into the dark living room. Go ahead and shoot. Get it over with.
7: No, you didn't shoot me when you had a chance. Stand still. I'll turn on the lights. Okay, turn around.
6: I turned slowly, faced Rennie. He had no weapon of any kind.
7: I could have slugged you, Browning, but I didn't. Because I thought maybe you'd listen to me.
6: I'll listen. Pull up a chair. Sit down.
7: Yeah, thanks.
6: Rennie slumped down into the chair. I took my coat off, sat down too. Now, What's all this about? Rennie took a deep breath.
7: It ain't easy to explain. You see, I'm an ex-con. Did 2 to 5 and a higher. Embezzlement. Same thing they want me for this time.
6: Are you trying to tell me you didn't steal that money from Mercantile Loan?
7: No, I took it all right. But listen, why did they hire a guy like me as assistant cashier? And why did they leave money around where I could get my hands on it after they did hire me? And after I took it and hid it and they found it, what happened to 26,000 of it? I didn't get a chance to spend a dime, so where did all that money disappear to? That's what I wanted to talk to you about.
6: It was the craziest story I'd ever heard. I questioned Rennie for an hour, and at the end of it, Rennie, you stay here. It's the only safe place in town for you tonight. Don't leave until I get back. It was pretty late, and it took quite a while for Mr. Maynard, treasurer of the Mercantile Loan Company, to answer the doorbell. And when he did answer, he only cracked the door an inch. It's okay, Mr. Maynard. It's me, Jerry Browning. We were inside before Maynard realized he was still holding a revolver in his hand.
7: I'm sorry, Browning.
6: He slipped the gun into his dressing gown pocket.
7: With Rennie at large again, I've taken certain precautions. I needn't add how glad I am to see you.
6: I sat down, lit a cigarette. Are you worried, Mr. Maynard? Rennie shouldn't have anything against you. After all, you hired him, gave an ex-convict a chance to go straight if he could. Maynard slipped his hand into his dressing gown pocket.
7: How did you know Rennie was an ex-convict, Mr. Browning?
6: Just routine. They fingerprinted him today, checked the prints with Washington files, discovered the record of an Ohio conviction. Maynard took his hand out of his pocket.
7: You don't say. Yes, I did hire him, but I had no idea of his previous record, none whatever. I met Rennie at some gathering or other. He seemed like a decent sort, and I'm afraid I was negligent about checking into his background. You may be sure I'll never make that mistake again.
6: I leaned back, blew smoke up at the ceiling. I'll bet you won't. You're much too smart to pull something like this twice. By the way, how did you know where Rennie intended to hide his loot? Did you follow him every night after he left work? Maynard didn't say anything, just put his hand into his pocket again, pulled out the gun, and fired at me point blank. Except that I was waiting for it and died at him the instant that gun came into view. It was very easy to take it from him because people like that are all through the first time they miss. All right, Mr. Maynard. I arrest you for assault with intent to kill, not to mention compounding a felony. Let's go. It was almost morning before I went back to my apartment for Rennie, found him still there. Maynard has confessed, Rennie. We've got the 26,000 and the complete story. He used you as a cat's paw, hired you in the hope that you'd steal the money so that he could steal it from you and from his company. But you understand, that doesn't make you any less guilty.
7: Yeah, I understand. It's okay.
6: It was a strange case, and it wound up with 2 men going to jail. Rennie with a 2-year term, Maynard for from 5 to 10. I didn't press the intent to kill charge. I figured I'd provoke that, just as much as Rennie had been provoked into stealing again. Like I said, people are unpredictable, and just because they slug you or pat your shoulder once doesn't mean they'll do the same thing the next time. Listen next time to Calling All Detectives. Mystery drama, mystery quiz, and a chance for you to match wits with yours truly, Jerry Browning, Private Detective.

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10: I don't like it, I tell you. 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
11: Me neither. This ain't no hideout worth the dough.
10: Give
12: me the creep.
10: All right, so it's not the Waldorf, but the food's good.
12: I'm sick of the lot of you. If something goes wrong, you whine like sick puppies.
13: Well, it was your idea in the first place.
12: Get out of this, you excess baggage.
10: Ah, Mary, the kids have a right to beef.
12: Well, maybe, but this is getting to be a habit. You came down here for a purpose, remember? We're staying out of sight as far as the cops are concerned, and you're mighty Vic Reynolds. If I told you once, I told you 50 times, play this right, and we'll have Vic out of business. He'll be out, and we'll be in. But you don't take over by whining. You use your brains and lead. Keep that in mind, a lot of you.
9: In the interest of good citizenship and law enforcement, we present Crime Does Not Pay, based on the famous Metro-Goldwyn-Mayer series of short subjects. In just a moment, you will hear Female of the Species, starring Mildred Natwick.

0: Now, Crime Does Not Pay, starring Mildred Natwick as Mary Curtis in Female of the Species. There is no honor among thieves. No one is trusted and no one trusts. When one member of a group steps out of line, the word is passed. Orders are issued from above. The orders are carried out. That was the way it worked for Jeff Curtis. His pal and erstwhile partner, Joe Tasty Martin, received the orders. A few hours later, Tasty and his boys, Rod Coy and Angel Davis, dropped in on Jeff for a somewhat less than social call.
1: Hiya, Jeff.
2: Tasty and the boys. Come in. Come in, by all means.
1: Thanks, Jeff. Long time no see.
3: Yeah, that's right. You said it, Jeff.
2: Well, come into the living room. Have a drink. Have a couple of drinks.
1: Of what, Jeff? The stuff you hijacked out on Route 40 last week?
2: What are you talking about?
1: You've been running a small-sized snowstorm in this district, too.
2: I never touched this stuff.
1: No, but your boy's been selling it. Deprive a cokie of his snow, Jeff, and he'll tell anything to get some. You know that.
2: Well, you don't believe any of this, Tasty, do you?
1: That's what I believe, Jeff. This is a contract job.
2: Contract? Vic Reynolds?
1: Right.
2: We're pals, Tasty. We came up together. I got a wife, Tasty. You never met her, but she's a wonderful woman. I could disappear, Tasty.
1: All finished, Jeff. All right, Rod, Angel.
2: No, you don't have to...
1: Okay, boys, the back way. We'll give them a cement jacket tonight. And then the river.

0: Angel. Angel, where's your finest caviar?
1: Place I know on Third Avenue.
0: Good, huh? You could take all the red caviar in the world and give it back to the fishes. Me, I'll take the black stuff by the boatload. Tasty, real tasty.
1: Yeah, this fellow's got some hickory smoked turkey coming in. Told me today.
0: Good, good. By the lot. Hey, look, maybe if we can get away during the season, we could go out and shoot us some pheasant. I got a recipe for pheasant and wild rice.
2: What do we use, a chopper?
0: Yeah, that's sporting. For pheasant, you use a shotgun. Okay, I get it. Yeah, Rod?
3: Name outside.
0: For Angel?
3: No, you.
0: Me? A looker?
3: Not bad. No showgirl, but not bad.
0: I feel good today. Send her in.
3: I thought maybe you'd want to know her name first.
0: Oh, formal.
3: It's Mary Curtis. Mrs. Mary Curtis.
0: Jeff's?
3: That's right.
2: You don't want to see her tasty. She might have a knife on her or something.
3: Want me to have sweetheart give her a going over?
0: No. Send her in. And take Angel out with you.
2: Look, Tasty, don't take no chance.
3: Come on, Angel. You know how he is when he gets an idea.
2: I'll go, but I don't like it. Some people take awful chances.
3: All right, Mr. Curtis.
4: Thank you very much.
0: All right, Rod.
3: We'll be out here, Tasty.
0: Well, how do you do, Mrs. Curtis? Sit down, won't you?
4: Thank you.
0: If I'd known where to reach you... Jeff was one of my best friends.
4: I know. That's why I'm here.
0: Oh. Some coffee? Special blend made just for me with a touch of Turkish in it for richness.
4: No, not just now, thank you.
0: What can I do for you, Mrs. Curtis?
4: Oh, I'm not sure. I wanted to see you.
0: Sentimental reasons?
4: Oh, more on the practical side.
0: That's so?
4: Yeah. Happens I'm without funds, at least funds sufficient to keep me in the style to which I've been accustomed for any length of time.
0: I thought Jeff carried insurance.
4: The company exercised an escape clause. There's no proof of death, no body, no certificate. I'll have to wait 7 years. That's a long time to starve in.
0: Well, no reason why you should starve.
4: I know. That's why I'm here.
0: Do you think I had anything to do with Jeff's...
4: death? I don't know. Frankly, I don't care.
0: I don't understand that, Mrs. Curtis.
4: Call me Mary, Tasty. It's much shorter.
0: Be glad to. I'd like to know...
4: what I want?
0: Yeah.
4: It's the satisfaction of getting back at the party you and I both know was responsible for Jeff's finish.
0: Why come to me, Mary?
4: Jeff told me a lot about you. I saw your picture. I liked what I heard. I liked what I saw. You and Jeff together might have done big things. Jeff's gone. Well, that leaves...
0: you and me.
4: Yeah.
0: Together?
4: Well, do I pass inspection?
0: You do.
4: I think I'll take that coffee now, Tasty, with a touch of Turkish in it.

0: I sent for you, Tasty, for a couple of reasons.
1: You have a phone, why send a hood?
2: Never mind that. The name's Trigger.
0: That'll do, Trigger.
2: Okay. Yeah, okay.
0: I sent Trigger for you because I wanted you first, that's all.
1: It don't look right, Vic. You sent Trigger after Muggs.
0: Maybe I had a reason, Tasty. I don't like people to get too big for their britches.
1: Look, any time I ever let you down, just let me know.
0: I'm liable to do just that, Tasty.
1: Then we understand each other.
0: I think we do. Yes, I think we do. Look, Tasty, I hear you've taken up with a dame.
1: What if I have?
0: I don't mind dames, you understand, but you sure pick your women close to home.
1: Meaning exactly what?
0: That I admire your taste in food.
1: Look, food and women are my business, Vic.
0: Not when you pick out a dame whose man you took care of for me.
1: Don't you worry about that. First place, Mary hasn't the least idea. Second, we understand each other.
0: It'll be your funeral.
1: I'll go to it.
0: Have it your own way. Second, I've got a job for you. The porter crowd. A little too free and easy in the garment district.
1: I heard.
0: I'll stand for a little cutting in. I like to see the boys ambitious. But too much is too much. It's time for a spanking.
1: Which one?
0: As many as you can get. Be an object lesson to the others. To a few of the outfits in a couple other cities.
1: When?
0: Soon as possible.
1: Finger man?
0: Trigger here.
1: Okay, I'll contact you, Trigger. 36 hours.
3: I'll be around.
1: Usual rate, Dick?
0: And a bonus for everyone over 5.
1: Good. There'll be a new fur coat for Mary. Be seeing you.
0: You bet, Tasty.
2: How'd you take his guff, boss?
0: He amuses me.
2: He didn't used to be like that. What's eating him?
0: The dames, Trigger, the dames. They're never satisfied with the man they got. They always have to make him bigger than he really is.

0: You sure this is the building, Casey?
1: You saw Trigger like I did.
0: Yeah, I saw him. I hope we get away with this one. Too many people around to suit me.
1: That's why it's so pretty. By the time the dummies pick themselves up from the sidewalk, we'll be far away. You in gear, Angel?
0: I'm getting a callus from holding down a clutch pedal.
1: Watch it, Rod. Here they come. That's Porter in the middle.
0: They look like they had a real successful meeting with whomever they were meeting with.
2: Listen to him. Whomever, he says.
1: All right, Rod. Here's where they get it.
0: They're looking to hit the sidewalk. Like a war move.
3: Get going, Angel. Get going.

0: Yes?
1: Is he there?
0: Just a moment. For you, Tasty.
2: Thanks, Mary. Hello, Tasty speaking.
1: You know who this is. Leave out the names. Wires may be tapped.
2: He done?
1: Definitely. You slipped this time.
2: I earned my bonus.
1: You caught several non-competents, if you know what I mean, and I think you do. Lay low. Watch your step. It's an order. I'll see you.
0: That Vic?
2: Yeah.
3: What's on his so-called mind?
2: Pedestrians.
3: They should have waited for the light to change. The heat's on, Tasty, and I mean on.
4: Stop over, Tasty. Lay low and cross my heart. I had a tail, but I lost him by changing from taxi to trolley to taxi like Rob told me.
5: What do they want me for?
3: Everything. Narcotics, killing, shakedowns.
0: Narcotics? The feds in on this?
4: Oh, it's awful. It's just awful.
5: And Vic's down on us, too. He phoned.
3: Oh, great. Just great.
2: Well, we got to hide out for a while, that's all.
5: Yeah, but where? If the town's so hot.
0: Then that's the place to stay. Look, Tasty, I know where we can get a place. Quiet neighborhood, nice neighbors.
2: That's all I need, nice neighbors.
4: Oh, I just love my neighbors.
0: Well, shut up and listen. You three don't need to stay with us. Tasty will wear dark glasses and limp and use a cane, grow a mustache. He'll be my invalid husband, get it? Our friends will come to visit us. We'll be more respectable than the best people.
2: Hey, that's smart thinking, Mary.
6: Foolproof.
3: That's okay with me.
2: What's funny, Mary?
0: I thought of something. If the people in that neighborhood are like they used to be, you won't be getting caviar for gifts, Tasty. It'll be calf's foot jelly, homemade.
2: Ah.
7: In just a moment, Crime Does Not Pay will continue with Female of the Species.

0: Now, we continue with Crime Does Not Pay, starring Mildred Natwick as Mary Curtis, with Ken Lynch as Tasty in Female of the Species. Tasty and Mary found just the sort of place for a hideout that Mary had in mind. The neighborhood was indeterminate to the point of monotony. All the apartment houses the same, all the stores the same, all the people the same. Nice, clean, middle-class people living their nice, clean, middle-class lives. Of course, Tasty and Mary were different. Tasty was the invalid, his cane and dark glasses very much in evidence. Mary played the part of the solicitous wife to perfection, even to the point of making friends with the pleasant, gossipy neighbors. And then the whole gang came to a party.
1: Some party, I'll say.
2: Having a good time?
1: Oh, the best. Hey, how'd you like that smoked turkey?
2: Oh, wonderful. What little Tasty let me have.
1: Oh, Mary, you're wonderful. What a shindig.
2: Our neighbors should see us now.
3: Somebody put in
2: this drink. Sweet, darling. We're respectable folks in this neighborhood. We're quiet.
3: Oh, Jerry, okay. I'm quiet. Yippee.
4: Cut it out, sweetheart. We got Tasty to think of.
3: Always thinking of
4: them. Well, that's nice to hear. How are you, beautiful?
3: Beautiful. Hey, all the boys...
1: It's no use, kid. Nothing is beautiful to Tasty except pheasant under glass dipped in black caviar. How's the worm up to you, Tasty?
4: Oh, that's a dark glass. It's perfect.
2: How do you like his mustache, boy?
1: Well, it does something for him, but what? Well, I couldn't exactly say.
4: Hey, what time is it?
1: Hey, it's just 10 o'clock.
4: Turn the radio on, somebody. Riley's on the radio, and my spies tell me he's talking about me tonight.
1: It's on, Tasty.
3: Riley's a commentator talking about Tasty.
5: Tasty's famous, honey, did you know?
2: Tasty's a big man. Don't you forget it.
4: Quiet, I want to hear this.
6: And what are the police doing about all this? The Reed Street Massacre is only part of it. This man, Joe Tasty Martin, is involved in more rackets than you or I would care to shake a stick at. Dope peddling, the shakedowns, organized murder. But can he be found? I ask you, can he be found? No. The police of three continents are looking for him.
4: What?
1: Holy smoke.
6: He's been reported in Mexico, in Paris, in Rome, in Buenos Aires. More gasoline has been expended on wild chases after him than would be used in a four-engine bomber on a coast-to-coast flight. And still, Tasty Martin is at large. Something's wrong, I say.
4: Well, what do you know? I'm a world traveler. Ask Riley, he knows. Glad you could drop in, Vic. Trigger, I think you know Rod and Angel. This is Mrs. Curtis.
7: How do you do, Mrs.
2: Curtis? Will you have a drink, gentlemen?
7: No, thank you. This is business. You're going in, Tasty.
4: I'm what?
7: I said you're going in. Giving yourself up.
2: This is ridiculous.
8: He'll fry.
1: I'll throw the book at him.
7: You can surrender to the feds on the narcotics charge. You'll go to Leavenworth. You won't be in too long with good behavior.
4: You ask a lot, Vic.
7: We're losing money. There's so much heat on all over the world, half our organization doesn't dare operate.
2: And the other half, Mr. Reynolds?
7: You ought to know, Mrs. Curtis, that when I give an order, it's carried out without question.
2: Yeah, I know plenty.
4: Mary, please. I gotta have time to think this over, Vic.
7: All right, 24 hours. Go through the motions, Tasty, if you want to, but you're going in and you know it. Come on, Trigger.
9: How about your boss?
7: It's been a pleasure meeting you at last, Mrs. Curtis.
2: All of all the lousy, colossal gold.
4: Mary.
2: Go in, Tasty. You're costing us too much money. You have 24 hours to think it over.
1: Yeah, or else you ought to know, Mrs. Curtis.
4: Cut it out, boys. Mary, take it easy. I'll think of something.
2: Who does he think he is? He's cost me one man. He's not costing me another.
4: He's the boss, Mary, the big boss.
2: I know whom nobody disobeys.
1: They better not. They never get another chance, like Jeff.
2: Forget that. Jeff's dead. Tasty's alive. I want him that way, alive, and with me.
4: I want that, too. Frankly, Mary, I don't see...
2: Maybe I do.
4: How?
2: Another hideout. From both sides this time.
4: Hey, that might be gun.
1: Where will it get us?
2: Maybe farther than you think. The man who says no to Vic Reynolds and gets away with it. Maybe he's the next boss.

0: I've got to hand it to you, Mary. A barge on the waterfront.
1: Not good, even neat.
2: And safe.
3: It's so damp, it's ruining my hair and my clothes.
2: Oh,
3: and
2: you can fix that. There's no fixing lead poisoning, if you know what I mean.
0: Lay off the kid, Mary. This hole is the worst yet. I don't like it, I tell you. I don't like it.
1: Me neither.
3: The whistle. It's giving the creep.
0: All right, so it's not the Waldorf, but the food's good.
2: Oh, I'm sick of a lot of you. Something goes wrong, you're flying like sick puppies.
0: Now, Mary, the kids have a right to beef.
2: But this is getting to be a habit. We came down here for a purpose. If I told you once, I told you 50 times, play this right and we'll put Vic out of business. He'll be out and we'll be in. But you don't take over by whining. You use your brains and lead. Keep that in mind.
4: Evening, everybody.
5: Trigger. What?
0: What's on your mind, Trigger?
4: You got 3 hours, Tasty. Go in or we'll take you in, complete with coffin. Signed, Vic Reynolds.
2: How did you find us?
4: We get ways. Maybe we're not so smart like you, Mrs. Curtis, but we got ways.
2: Somebody talk.
4: Maybe. Who knows, Mrs. Curtis? Who knows?
2: Somebody talked.
1: Not me.
0: Mary's right. Somebody.
1: Nobody talked. Nobody would double-cross you, Tasty.
2: Shut up, Rod. You know the answer as well as I do.
3: I didn't talk.
2: You
3: I didn't
2: got
3: talk.
2: Your answer, Tasty.
3: A woman's got a right to save her man.
2: You, a woman, you stupid little two-piece bit of fool.
3: Rod, he's got a gun.
2: Cover him, Tasty. Watch Rod.
0: Don't do it, Mary. Don't do it.
6: Hands in front of you, Rod. Stay clear, Angel.
1: Don't worry about me, Tasty.
2: Where do you want it, sweetheart? Your pretty face, your skinny little belly.
3: No, no. I'll make it up to you. I'll give you everything I got.
5: Look out for Rod, Tasty.
2: Well, boys, looks like now we're three. Tasty, you awake?
0: Yeah.
2: Is Angel all right?
0: Angel's okay.
2: I'll go look.
0: Who's that?
2: Me. Mary. Any sign of anyone?
1: Not a thing but those whistles. It's quiet. Too quiet.
2: I don't like it. The 3 hours were up at midnight. I don't like it at all.

0: This is the place, Davy.
1: Hey, what a joint, Trigger. Oh, what a joint.
0: Yeah, remember now. They'll have somebody watching. I'll get the door open. You stay just out of sight, to one side. But cover me going in. Okay?
1: Yeah, yeah. Okay.
0: All right, let's go. You all set?
1: Oh, stop worrying. I'm with you.
0: Ain't he sweet? Sleeping like a little angel. I ain't wasting no lead on him. A shiv will do it.
2: Come on.
3: They're here. Angel was sleeping.
1: He was sleeping, is right, lady.
0: Look out, she's got a gun.
3: And I can use it, too.

0: You're the police?
1: We got the call. You phone in?
0: Yes, sir.
2: At the barge?
0: Yes, sir.
1: All right, come along.
0: I'd rather not, sir.
2: You're safe. They're all dead.
0: I looked once. The fellow with the knife in his throat. I'd rather not again, sir. I heard the guns. I looked and I called you.
1: Okay, stay here. Let's have a look, Pete.
2: All right. What a mess.
1: Not pretty, but nice. Know them?
2: This one's Trigger Jackson, Vic Reynolds' torpedo.
1: Yep. One with a shiv in his neck is the Angel. That's Jeff Curtis's widow. This is Davy Hunter. Over by the door.
2: Tasty Martin. He was in town all the time.
1: Sure looks like it. Well, nothing to do here but send for the meat wagon.
2: Something funny?
1: Yeah, I was thinking. You suppose Tasty enjoyed his lead cocktail as much as he liked black caviar?

Crime does not pay. Mildred Natwick, who was starred as Mary Curtis in Female of the Species, will be back with you in just a moment.

0: Now, here in person is Mildred Natwick.
1: Perhaps I should take umbrage when the old saying, the female of the species is more deadly than the male, is applied so perfectly to a character like Mary Curtis. But if this role serves the purpose for which it was intended, then no woman need be angry over the title, because the purpose is a simple one, to help decent citizens everywhere understand that they can protect their homes and their pockets by refusing to aid and abet organized crime in any way. Men like Vic Reynolds and Tasty Martin and women like Mary Curtis are helped to power every time people like you and I put a dime in a slot machine, fail to take an interest in the control of narcotics, shrug off corruption in high places. We, you and I, can take the profit out of violence by taking a real and active interest in the enforcement of the law and the administration of justice. Only you and I can prove the truth in the statement that crime does not pay.
0: Thank you, Mildred Natwick. Crime Does Not Pay is written by Ira Marion and directed by Marks B. Loeb, with music composed and conducted by John Gart. 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Any similarity is purely coincidental.

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0: Once again, the magic names of Humphrey Bogart and Lauren Bacall bring you Bold Venture and a tale of mystery and intrigue.
1: Where are you, Slate?
2: Stop yelling in my ear. I'm right beside you. Did you find the candles?
1: Where you told me, in the pantry under C. I knocked over the Brussels sprouts under B to get them.
2: Serves you right. I told you to put the Brussels sprouts under S. Hold still till I light them. Yeah, that's a little better.
1: All the lines are down, huh?
2: Telephone is in. That's about all.
1: Oh, there goes that hotel sign again. It's always falling down.
2: Yeah, ever since the last time you sang in the shower.
1: I'll get it. Quickly, come on in. Out there, it's wet. Come in so I can close the door. You're going to have to register by candlelight, miss. The management isn't trying to be romantic. It's just that the electricity is out.
3: Who are you? Where is this?
1: What's the matter with you?
3: Tell me where.
1: Slate. Slate, come here. Look at her, Slate.
2: What do you think I'm doing?
1: Hold your candle up to her.
2: Yeah. Tell me when my hand catches on fire. Nice rain we're having, isn't it, miss?
3: Don't come near me. Don't come near me.
1: Slate, watch her. She's got a gun.
2: Hey, take it easy. You little fool, drop that gun.
3: Your hands, take them off. Touch.
2: Drop it, I said. Okay, sis. You made a good entrance. Now tell me why you did. Well, me or the cops?
1: Cut it out, Slate. Can't you see she's sick? We'd better get a doctor.
2: When a girl roams around in a storm with a gun, she needs a cop.
1: This time we'll do it my way. We'll get a doctor.

0: Bentley! Let me in! Mr. Bentley!
1: What's the matter, Amy? Oh. Don't make you edgy. Think you want to go prowling?
0: Judith's gone.
1: Hey, get in here. Hey, you're fooling me about Judith being gone, ain't you? You know you don't need no crazy excuse like that to come talk to me any time of the day or night. You're fooling, huh?
0: No. I looked all over the main house, in every room, every place she could hide. She's just disappeared.
1: And you're her nurse, ain't you, Amy? You supposed to watch over my fiancée, Miss Judith, like she was a crawling baby.
0: I must have fallen asleep. We'll find her. All we have to do is call the police. Tell them that she's sick.
1: And let Miss Judith cry and moan and wail on the shoulder, spill out what we've been trying to do to her for the past year.
0: Well, they won't believe her. It'll just prove she's unbalanced. She's sick in her mind.
1: Just a little bit longer, a little bit. And I'd have had control of her sugar plantation, her money, the whole shebang. Me, just an ordinary boy from the country with a knack for managing. And you fell asleep.
0: I'll find her for you. You'll see. I'll find her.
1: Sure you will.
0: And they'll put her away. And it'll be just you and me. Just the way you wanted, the way you planned.
1: You sure fancy yourself, don't you, Amy? John Bentley speaking.
2: This is Slate Shannon. A girl came into my place a while ago.
1: You're lucky, mister. I just lost one.
2: Maybe this one belongs to you, then. Judith Harper. This phone number, Eldorado 13...
1: You get acquainted fast, mister.
2: We found it in her purse. She wandered in here sick with a gun, tried to shoot me. We got a doctor. If she's yours, maybe you better come and get her.
1: Sure thing, mister. Just tell me where.
2: Shannon's place, on the waterfront.
1: I'll send her nurse, mister. Because my Miss Judith is sicker than you know.
0: Someone found her.
1: She's at Shannon's place on the waterfront. You're so lucky, Amy. You just don't know how lucky you are.
0: John, I...
1: Get her. Bring her back to me. I don't care how. Just bring her back.

0: I have talked to the young lady, senor, senorita.
1: How is she, doctor?
0: Buena, very good. Quiet. She is tip-top.
2: That medical talk confuses me. An hour ago, that girl was ready to fall on her face.
1: And a few seconds before that, she was ready to shoot me.
0: I don't blame her. Then you were her mortal enemy.
1: I always thought I looked pretty rakish by candlelight.
2: I meant to talk to you about that, slave.
0: You hear me, senor. This girl is pursued by a fear of going insane. I have the fragments of the story.
1: And we want to hear it. Beautiful girl like that, sick, terrified.
2: He's trying to say he wants to help, doctor.
0: And the young lady needs whatever help. Now that she has told me of herself, it is my guess she will recover quickly.
2: Recover from what?
0: I will not bore you with technical phrases. This girl is frightened of what is at home. She must not be sent back there.
1: Now, wait a minute, doctor. I can't take care of her. I got enough with this one.
0: Perhaps.
2: Look, Doc, if you think I'm going to fade out of the picture on account of her, you've got a silly little cerebellum. Cerebellum, Doc. I said it, and I'm glad.
0: I am suggesting merely a place of rest. I know of one.
1: Yeah, so do I. On Marino Key, there's a place there, kind of a hotel. People go there when they feel they've been in the world too much. It's a... Now, wait a minute. Now, what can I do for you?
3: Where is she? Where's Judith Harper?
1: Who are you?
3: I'm a nurse. Where's Judith?
1: She's in that room. Don't worry about her. The doctor said she'd be all right.
3: I don't care what the doctor said. I want to see her.
1: All right. Hello, Judith. Someone wants to see you.
4: Get her out of here. Get her out.
3: I'll teach you to talk to me like that. To me.
1: Hey, have you gone out of your mind? Leave her alone.
3: Get out of here, you. I said get...
1: You're all through saying. Let's go.
3: Fool.
1: I said we're leaving. See, we just did.
3: You don't know what you're doing.
1: And you don't know what's happening to you. You're getting thrown out of a hotel. Good night, nurse.
2: About ready to shove off, Slate?
1: Just about. Give me a hand with this line.
2: Aye, aye. Got it.
1: How's the girl?
2: She's asleep below. I tucked her in.
1: Well, I told you I'd take care of that.
2: And that's why I tucked her in.
1: I don't know about you, sailor. Sometimes I get the feeling you're possessive.
2: She shot at you once because you wanted to touch her.
1: Well, she was out of her mind. Besides, she missed.
2: But I'm not, and I wouldn't miss. And for the same reason.
1: Yeah, that's what I said. You tucked her in good like I told you, huh?
2: Soothed her fevered brow, hummed a lullaby, mentioned your name. Can we go now?
1: Yeah. Take the wheel, sailor. I'm going to go below to check on a few...
5: Hey, you, mister. Hold it up a minute.
1: Sorry, Buster. We're...
5: Hey! The reason I yelled hold it up is you may not be going no place. I thought I'd tell you.
1: You told me. Now you can get off the boat.
5: You're a cute one, Mr. Shannon. You throw Miss Judith's nurse away from her. Now you're going to throw me off the boat.
2: That's my slate. He ain't partial to no one, never.
5: I told you on the phone, Shannon. Miss Judith is sick. She goes home with me where she belongs. Where she gets healed by my love.
2: The doctor said she...
5: Pardon me for interrupting, lady. But what's a doctor say against the opinion of my big fist?
1: You've got a point there, Buster. Maybe I can dull it for you.
5: Yeah. You're just crying for it, ain't you, Shannon?
1: Your fist wasn't big enough.
5: Get out of here!
1: A big boy like you.
2: You didn't ask him if he could swim, Slate.
1: He'll learn. Let's go to Marino Key, sailor.

0: Comfortable, Judith?
1: Yes. So wonderful here, sitting on the deck. The ocean and the air.
0: There isn't much that combination can't cure.
1: I want to apologize to you, Mr. Shannon.
0: But taking a shot at me, forget it. If it didn't happen at least once a week. Hey, sailor, what's the matter with you? You let her fall into the trough.
2: Look to starboard, Slate. Over there, those clouds.
0: Oh, yeah. Black squall. Better get below, Judith.
1: I don't mind. I like the rain.
2: Here it comes, Slate. Looks like a real one.
0: Come on, Judith, below. Steady as she goes, sailor.

0: She's okay, Slade. I just fixed her something hot to drink.
1: A nice rest cure we're giving her.
0: You know, I think she's liking it. She... Hey, Slade, what's happening? Look at the compass.
1: Your prying eye. Yeah, sailor, the rudder's broke. I think we hit a slab of driftwood.
0: You mean we've been drifting all this time?
1: The last 15 minutes. Look ahead, sailor.
0: Lights?
1: Uh-huh. If this current holds, we'll get through the channel between them.
0: Where are we?
1: Someplace in Marino Key. Only these lights aren't marked on the chart. I don't know who we can thank for them.
0: Maybe we'll find out. Watch that tide rip.
1: You all right, sailor?
0: What happened?
1: As far as I can make out, we're aground on a reef.
0: But the lights...
1: They put us there. Better go see about Judith. Tell her to get comfortable all over again. I got an idea. We're going to stay here for a while.

0: Tide's out now. We can walk to shore along this reef. Think you can make it all right, Judith?
1: I think so. I feel wonderful.
0: I could carry you.
2: You heard her. She feels wonderful.
0: Here, Judith. I'll give you a hand over the side.
3: What about me?
0: Just don't rip your jeans. You left your other pair home.
2: That's about me.
0: We're lucky the storm only lasted tonight. If it had gone on any longer, the Bold Venture would have been beaten to death against those rocks.
2: You check her, Slate?
0: Yeah, just a few scars. All we need is a new propeller and a new rudder. Maybe I can bite one out of that palm tree.
2: Why not just ask the man for one?
0: Huh?
2: The man standing underneath the palm tree, waving hello to us. I'll bet he's got lots of used propellers.
4: Welcome! Welcome! Thrice welcome to my island.
0: Look, you, whoever you are.
4: Charles Dane is whoever I am. And whoever you are, I am delighted the sharks did not smell you out during the night.
2: You shill for sharks?
4: Only for myself, dear one. And now you may kiss the sands of my island, for you have found a refuge.
0: Well, that's good, because...
4: Because it's a refuge you will never want to leave. Welcome.

0: You see, dear ones, all the delicacies of civilization without its penalties. These rare books, these exquisite paintings, the gossamer objects of art. My last guests admired them deeply.
1: All loot from shipwrecks you arranged with those lights, Charlie.
0: Not loot, dear one. Let us say, rather, the spoils of fortune. These perfumes, Mr. Val, a fragile twilight fragrance at your disposal during your stay.
2: I like the one you're wearing, Charlie.
0: You have discerning taste. We shall get along famously, we two. And this radio. I hope it has music that becomes you, Mr. Val.
2: What do you think, Charlie? Does it become me?
0: A tawdry substitute, dear one. Your music should be of impassioned space, of fiery gardens, of...
1: Easy, boy, easy. Heel, boy.
0: Quite right. I mustn't overdo. Yes, what is it, Prado? Or you may come whisper in my ear. Thank you, Prado. Prado informs me that Miss Harper is quite comfortable in the guest room, and that your boat has been floated and tied up at my private pier.
1: Which brings us to the question.

0: Shannon.
1: Please, Mr. Shannon, I care to hear this.
2: Senorita Judith Harper, owner of the vast sugar plantation on the outskirts of Havana, has disappeared. Any knowledge of her whereabouts is to be communicated to her plantation manager, Senor John Bentley.
1: Mr. Shannon, my deepest bow to you. You are a kindred soul. I pirate ships, you...
0: Judith's a sick girl. We were taking her to Merino Key so she could rest, so she could get well. If she goes back, she'll have a relapse. She'll...
3: You can stop now, Slate. Charlie's not listening.
1: Come, Mr. Shannon. I want to show you a thing. Come.
0: Don't go away, sailor.
1: The thing. A shortwave radio transmitter. My contact with the other lonely souls of this world.
0: You going to get word to Bentley after what we told you?
1: Precisely. I believe Bentley should be with us. For the game.
0: Oh, what game?
1: A precious game. A delightful game. A game that could possibly kill you.
4: Mr. Shannon, hello.
1: Hi, Mr. Shannon. I've been trying to attract your attention.
0: Now, to be honest with you, Charlie, I was hoping you'd never make it.
1: Have I done anything to affront you?
0: Now, let's put it this way. How am I going to get this propeller repaired? And how long do we have to stay on this island?
1: And I shall answer you. Of the propeller? Well, some time ago, there was an almost identical storm such as this. And an almost identical boat as yours pounded itself against the identical reef.
0: Oh, is the name of that boat the Capri?
1: The identical name.
0: Reported missing in a squall 3 months ago. Never heard from. What happened to the man on that boat?
1: Which brings us to the second question. When shall you leave here? Never, I'm afraid.
0: Look, friend, I asked you a civil question. So I want a nice, clear answer.
1: Please to note, you're soiling my linens, Mr. Shannon.
0: And please to note...
5: Well done, Prado.
1: Prado watches over me, Mr. Shannon. And when you touch me, his hackles rise. And if you will, sir, you might cast a glance out there, seaward.
0: Another boat.
1: In haste to answer my message to Havana. Oh, have no fear. The tide is in. The boat will not crash on the reef. Now, do try to look more neat for dinner. Good afternoon, sir.
6: Aren't you grateful to Mr. Dane, honey, that he got word to me? So I could come and take you back with me in the boat.
7: Don't touch me. Keep away from me.
6: Oh, can you say things like that, honey?
7: You don't want me. You want the plantation and the money and that woman.
6: Honey, just by saying things like that proves you ain't well in your mind. That's why I just got to take you back.
1: But not before we have our dinner, Mr. Bentley.
6: What are you doing in here?
1: Two things. One, eavesdropping, because I thrive on it. And second, inviting you to dinner. I thrive on that, too.
6: I'm taking her out of here now.
1: I don't think so. I'm afraid you have no choice, Mr. Bentley. You like games, Miss Harper? You haven't tasted the roast pheasant, Miss Harper.
7: I don't care for any.
1: But you should eat, my child. I've heard you've been ill.
6: Leave her alone.
0: Hey, sailor, you want that pheasant giblet?
3: I'll trade you for the neck.
0: Hey, Charlie.
1: Yes, Mr. Shannon?
0: The rye bread.
3: Save me the heel, Slate.
1: You people have fine appetites. I'm happy for you.
3: I've got to hand it to you, Charlie. You serve a fine blue plate.
8: Por favor, senor. How many will there be for dessert?
1: We shall see. Ladies and gentlemen, I hope you have enjoyed my humble board. And now, the pièce de résistance. I give you a game.
0: Here, here.
3: Slate, you've been dying to say that ever since you saw that British picture.
1: A game, ladies and gentlemen, with this revolver I have here in my hand. Russian roulette.
0: Huh? Hey, you really are crazy, Charlie. That game can be fatal.
1: As I told you, it could be. Six chambers in this revolver, but one bullet. Each of you shall spin the chamber, place the gun to your head, pull the trigger.
6: So help me, Dana.
1: Hush, sir, hush. Or Prado will shoot you in the back. Now, shall we play so that Prado can signal the cook how many there will be for dessert? You first, Mr. Harper. Take the gun. Thank you. Now, spin the chamber. Just so. Of course, you may close your eyes, my dear. I congratulate you. Miss Duval, if you please.
3: I'll keep my eyes on you, Slate.
0: All right, sailor.
1: You'll be with me another day, Miss Duval. I am thankful. Please pass the gun to Mr. Shannon.
0: Always pass a gun, but first, sailor. Hi, sailor.
3: I'm thankful, Slate.
1: Now, please pass the gun to Mr. Bentley.
6: You're crazy, all of you. I'm not going to have any part of this. You're all of you out of your minds.
9: Prado!
6: All right. All right, give me the gun.
1: I'm pleased, Miss Harper. Mr. Bentley shot himself dead, and it amused you, too. I pronounce the dinner a success. May we have another try tomorrow?
3: Mr. Dane.
10: Yes?
3: I've been waiting for this chance to see you alone.
10: It sends a delicious thrill through me.
3: I've never known a man like you.
10: Of course you haven't, dear one.
3: I wanted to go on. If you sent Slate away, it could be any way you wanted it. Whatever you...
10: What a pathetic effort. And ludicrous. To waste your feminine guile so on me.
3: It didn't do anything to you, huh, Charlie? I must be slipping.
10: With any other man, you would have had a brilliant triumph. With me, I am a man of small pleasures, Mr. Val. Not you or anything will deny me my childish game. Beat it, dear one. Now it's your turn, Miss Harper. Give her the revolver, Shannon.
0: Yeah. It's 1 in 6, Judith.
7: I don't think it matters very much. We all die.
1: The approaching storm makes you moody, Miss Harper. Play. It will pass. Bravo. Well done. 3 days and you all still survive. However, there is still tomorrow. 4 for dessert, Prado.

0: To what, Mr. Shannon, Miss Duval? Take them out on the reef, Prado.
1: Si, senor.
0: You're lagging, Miss Duval. Come, those lanterns aren't that heavy.
2: Why don't you light up your own shipwrecks, Charlie?
0: Don't worry about your conscience, dear one. It won't be with you very long.
3: Okay, Prado, take the gun out of my back. I'm walking.
1: But walk faster. You too, senorita.
0: I shall wait here and observe. Hurry back, dear ones. I'm desolate without you.
1: Aquí. Put a lantern here. Bueno. Adelaide. Move.
2: What a racket this Charlie has. Arranging these lights to make it look like a clear channel.
1: Aquí. Here. A lantern.
3: Sailor.
2: I can't hear you. Speak up.
3: After we set down the next lantern, slip. Fall. Grab Prado.
1: You too. No whisper. Here. A lantern.
2: Give me a hand, Prado.
1: Si, senorita. My pleasure.
3: You're wrong, kid. It's mine.
4: Senor Dane! Senor Dane!
3: You said the wrong thing, Prado.
2: Now what?
3: Now what is? We've got his gun.
4: What's the matter, Prado? What's wrong? Prado! Prado!
3: Get out of the way, sailor.
2: Out of the way is in the water.
3: That's right. Get in it. It's not deep. Just hold on to that rock.
4: Prado!
3: Quick, sailor.
2: What are you going to do?
3: I'm going to be a hero. Get in that ocean.
0: Did you get Prado, Shannon?
3: I got him.
0: My congratulations, sir. Does it hurt, Shannon? Where? In the stomach? Or did I get you?
3: It hurt, didn't it, Charlie, for a time? It doesn't hurt anymore, does it? Sailor!
2: I heard you cry out when Charlie shot.
3: What do you do when a bullet creases your skull?
2: I run to somebody so I can put my head on his shoulder.
3: Lend me a shoulder, sailor. I got just the head for you.
2: Lean on me, Slate. I'll see you get home.

0: Look, Slate, a postcard from the rest home on Merino Key. Judith is doing fine.
1: Yeah, look at the P.S. She wishes we were there.
0: I guess she figures we need a rest.
1: You want to go?
0: I might.
1: Why don't you? Nothing's keeping you here.
0: Yes, there is.
1: Me?
0: Uh-oh. I'm waiting for the man from the grocery store. I ordered a couple dozen candles in case the lights go out again.
1: What's the matter? You afraid of the dark? You don't know what to do?
0: What's to do?
1: This. That's what's to do. Hey, where are you going?
0: To the fuse box. Something's wrong with these lights.
1: What's wrong with them? They're on.
0: That's what's wrong, Slate. Nothing ever happens till the lights go out.
2: And so our two stars, Humphrey Bogart and Lauren Bacall, have brought to a close our latest Bold Venture story. Special music was composed and conducted by David Rose. May we invite you to listen again next week at this time for another exciting adventure starring Humphrey Bogart and Lauren Bacall together in Bold Venture.
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Tonight, Rio Grande offers free gifts to every boy and every girl. Listen closely at the end of tonight's program and learn how you can get these valuable gifts. Tonight, you will hear how the police of Fresno utilized scientific methods to solve a difficult case. Police in a score of other cities have also called upon science to determine which gasoline is the most economical and efficient for police cars. And in tests by city chemists, in actual road tests, Rio Grande cracked gasoline has given so much greater speed, greater power, and greater mileage than other gasolines that it is now specified for more police cars, fire engines, ambulances, and other emergency cars than any other brand. This is the same cracked gasoline you get from your Rio Grande service station. And if it is the best gasoline for police cars, it certainly is the best for your car. It costs you no more to buy Rio Grande cracked with tetraethyl added and enjoy instantaneous starting, faster acceleration, and police car performance.

0: And now it is our great pleasure to present Chief Frank P. Truax of the Fresno Police Department. 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
1: Good evening, ladies and gentlemen. It is with a feeling of honor that I bring the story of one of the crimes solved by my department to this great radio program, Calling All Cars. Located as it is in the middle of the vast agricultural lands, Fresno is a metropolis for the San Joaquin Valley. To work on these ranches and in the vineyards and orchards come large numbers of migratory workers, seasonal employees. To keep tab upon these fellows who are here today and gone tomorrow demands a very special police technique. Faced with the necessity of such operation, we have evolved the technique. Added to the numbers of the floating population is also the complexity of race, language, and color. For we must deal with Filipinos, Japanese, Negroes, Mexicans, Chinese, and Hindus. Yet in spite of all these factors, our crime rate in Fresno is satisfactorily low, and as a great bulk, this class of migratory worker gives us little trouble. But there are exceptions. Of such a one, you will hear tonight, and by the end of this program, you will realize why our problems are as difficult as they are.

0: sure said something, Matt. That's the hottest doggone music I ever did hear. And this is sure enough swell fiddles you put out, too. I ain't never rested my eyes on pretty fair pork chops.
1: I'm glad you like it, Roy. Here, help yourself to mow these potatoes. There's plenty of gravy to go with them.
0: Sure must be nice to have enough money to eat like this all the time, Matt. Doggone, I expect it must be like heaven to just sit here and eat and play your phonograph. Sure wish I had some money.
1: Well, if you all go to work instead of hanging around them pool halls all the time, you would have some money. Money don't grow on no trees. Boys gotta work to get money.
0: I wouldn't mind working, Matt, but I can't get no job that satisfies me. I ain't got clothes to get me a chauffeur's job. Now, if I had some money, maybe I could get me one. But I ain't got no money.
1: Oh, you all got that word on your mind. Why don't you go out and get a job at the pool hall shining shoes and make yourself enough to get some clothes? You ain't never gonna get nothing unless you do something for it. Time you get to be old as I is, you ain't gonna have nothing.
0: I've been thinking, Matt. You and me's been friends for a long time. You know I ain't exactly lazy. I just can't get started. Now, if I was to borrow a little money from someone, just like to get me a good job, then I could pay him back right quick. I was thinking that seeing as how you and me's been friends for so long, you might lend me a little, just to get started with.
1: And what'd you all do with it? Chase yourself right down to a gin mill and get all gouged up. No, sir, I ain't gonna lend you no money, Roy. You gotta go out and work for it. Then you can buy your clothes and get your job.
0: No, sir. You're wrong about that gin mill stuff, Matt. I swear I wouldn't go nowhere near no gin. I just want
1: now,
0: to...
1: Now, Roy, they ain't gonna lend you a cent, so you might just as well stop asking. You forgot the last bit I loaned you? You ain't never paid that back, has you? No, sir. You might just as well forget all about it and just make up your mind that you ain't gonna get it.
0: You all won't lend me no money?
1: That's what I said, and that's just what I mean.
0: Well, that's too bad, Matt.
1: What you mean, that's too bad?
0: I means I got to have some money.
1: Well, then go out and work like any other respectable person. You can't come around here borrowing from me.
0: You're going to give me some money, Matt?
1: I just told you no.
0: Then that's that.
1: Yeah, where are you going?
0: You're going to see soon enough.
1: Yeah, what you talking about, Roy? You don't sound right. You all sound like...
0: For the last time, Matt, is you're going to give me some money.
1: Yeah, what you doing with that axe? Roy!
0: Is you going to give me some money?
1: Roy, you done got crazy. You come put on that axe.
0: You ain't going to need your money no more, Matt.
1: Get away with that axe! Help!

0: Police department.
1: There's been a murder done out here. I want you all to come here right away.
0: Murder? Who's this talking?
1: Cut my father up and killed him.
0: All right, give me the address, and I'll have the homicide department out as soon as they can get there.
2: That's all I know, officer. Like I told you, I ain't been here in 2 days, and when I got here, no one answered the door, so I walk in, and there he was.
3: Did your father have any enemies? Anybody hate him?
2: No, sir. Mr. Officer, I don't think there was anybody didn't like my old man. Why, he ain't never hurt a skunk.
3: Did he owe money to anyone?
2: I don't know for sure, but I don't think so. He wasn't fond of borrowing from nobody.
3: Well, let's take a look around the house, Moran, and see what we can find. Yeah. Maybe you'd better look with us, Clarence. You can tell us if you see anything that looks funny.
2: I sure hate to walk around in this house, but if you say so, I guess I got to.
3: Did your father have anything personal, like a watch, any jewelry or such?
2: Yes, sir. He done had a big gold watch he's had for more than 30 years. Carried it in his vest pocket on a chain.
3: Men find anything like that on the body, Jack?
4: Nope. There wasn't a thing on the body but what was left on the clothes. No wallet or jewelry of any sort. Obviously a matter of robbery after the crime.
3: Yeah, well, I'd give a lot to know whether robbery was the motive or just an afterthought. Help us to know what kind of person we're looking for.
4: Yeah. Well, I guess there's not much we can do here. The boys have been over the house and yard with a fine-tooth comb. Not a sign of anything. Suppose you come down to the station with us, Clarence, and give us a detailed report on all you've told us.
2: Yes, sir.
3: Yeah, you go ahead, Jack. I'm going to stick around here for the coroner's report and a couple of other things. I'll see you later and check with you.
4: Okay. Come on, Clarence. Car's out the door. Gold watch case. Locomotive engraved on the back. No initials. Watch chain gold. Small rabbit's foot attached. And now, what else, Clarence?
2: Well, that was his wallet. I'd sure know that if I ever seen it.
4: What makes you so sure of that?
2: Well, sir, my old man liked pretty things. This here wallet had a picture of a gal on the inside.
4: A photograph?
2: No, sir, not exactly. More like it was burned into the leather.
4: I see. Was it just a head, Clarence, or was it a full figure?
2: It was the whole figure, Mr. Wise, with a lot of hair.
4: That's fine. You got a good memory, Clarence. Things like this help a great deal in investigation work. Now, tell me, do you have any ideas as to who might have had dinner with your father the night it happened?
2: No, sir, I don't have the leastest idea. I ain't been around the house for 2 days before. See, me and my brother, we live over on the other side of town and only get to see the old man once in a while.
4: You can't think of anyone who was a good friend of your father that might be liable to eat dinner with?
2: No, sir, I ain't got the slightest notion of anybody like that.
4: Well, we'll just have to work on these few articles that are stolen and hope for results. I guess there's nothing more for you, Clarence, if you want to go home. Keep in touch with me. I may need some more help.
2: I've been thinking, Mr. Wise, did they find my old man's suit in the closet? Because if they did, I was thinking he ain't going to have no more use for it, and I could use it mighty handy myself.
4: So what'd this suit look like, Clarence?
2: It was a brand new one, Mr. Wise. He only had it a couple of months.
4: Well, was it black, gray? See if you can give me a description of it.
2: Well, sir, it was a kind of gray, but it had a kind of mark on, sort of a checker.
4: Checkered, I see. Gray with white checks?
2: That's right. If you got it here, Mr. Wise?
4: Sorry, Clarence, but I'm afraid it was taken along with the rest of the jewelry and things.
2: Well, I guess that's that.
4: I'm afraid so, Clarence.
2: Is that all you want of me now? Because if it is, I'm going to go back home.
4: Yes, I guess that's all. Oh, one thing, Clarence. Did you kill your father?
2: What's that, Mr. Wise? What's that you just said?
4: I asked you, did you kill your father?
2: No, sir. Of course I didn't kill my father. Doggone, are you crazy to say things like that?
4: That's all right, Clarence. You can go. Just forget what I said. We'll let you know if anything breaks.
2: Yes, sir, but I sure don't know what you mean by asking such a question.
4: Don't worry about it, Clarence. I just wanted to see what you'd say.
2: Yes, sir. Well, goodbye, Mr. Wise.
4: Goodbye, Clarence. You'll find a way out through that door there.
2: Yes, sir. Goodbye.
4: Hey, Charlie, see if Moran has come in yet, will you? If he has, ask him to come to my office. Thanks. A lot of swell clues to work on, I don't think. A watch, a suit, some remains of a meal, and that's all.
5: Hello, Jack.
4: Hi.
5: Got anything out of the boy?
4: Not much. Description of the missing articles. I found out one thing, though. The boy didn't kill his father.
5: Yeah, I was wondering about that angle, too. What makes you so sure?
4: Popped a question at him, and his answer and that look on his face was enough for me. He's not a good enough actor to be hiding anything. He just looked completely amazed.
5: Psychology stuff, eh? Well, if you're convinced, it's all right with me.
4: What'd you find at the house?
5: Not an awful lot. Had the boys take the plates and silverware in for fingerprints. There's a chance of something turning up, but I haven't much hope. Looks as though this thing were going to be a tough baby to crack.
4: I wouldn't be surprised, but what, you're right, Moran. Well, let's get this description, the watch, wallet, and suit off and get the boys working on it from that angle. See if they can dig up any of these things. Cover all pawn shops, old clothes shops, and junk shops. Then we'll see what the boys have found in the way of fingerprints.
6: Checking with the Fresno fingerprint expert, Detectives Wise and Moran discover one tiny clue to the unknown visitor at the murder house. Johnston's fingerprints are found on everything from the dining table. But on a milk bottle found beside the table, the prints of a stranger are clearly shown. Acting on this bit of good luck, the prints are taken to the gallery and compared with those of thousands of criminals. But they don't match a single set. With this discouraging bit of information, the two detectives settle down to the long and grilling task of checking each small detail for some unnoticed clue.
4: Well, here we are, right back where we started. A nice flock of descriptions of everything but what we want.
5: Yeah, and all we know is that someone had dinner with Johnson, ate everything in the place, and then picked up an axe and proceeded to chop him down. Why?
4: Yeah, why? That's what the chief's been asking, and everyone else. There wasn't a drink in the house. Young Johnson said his old man was dead against drinking. Wouldn't have a bottle around.
5: You know, it doesn't seem logical to me that anyone wanting to rob the few things that old Johnson had would go to the trouble of murdering him. It doesn't make much sense to me.
4: Murders never do. Hello?
7: Captain Morell of Los Angeles on the wire for you, Sergeant.
4: Right, put him on.
7: Yes, sir. Sergeant Wise will talk to you. Go ahead. Hello, Wise?
4: Yeah. Oh, hello, Captain.
7: Got some information for you on that axe murder. Turned up a watch that answers your description in a pawn shop here in Los Angeles.
4: Good. What's the dope on it?
7: Fellow by the name of Jake Shaw left it a month ago, 3 days after the murder.
4: Well, that looks like we'll have to start looking for our man down there.
7: No, I don't think so. A letter came from the pawn shop yesterday asking that the watch be sent to this same Jake Shaw in Fireball, California.
4: Fireball? Well, that's only about 40 miles north of Fresno.
7: Right. It's up in the Cotton Camp District. There was no address indicated in the letter, just care of general delivery.
4: Well, I'll send Castellan up there immediately. Thanks a million, Captain. This clears up a lot of things for us.
7: Glad to have been able to help, Wise. Anything else we find, we'll shoot up to you again.
4: Fine. Thanks again.
7: Goodbye.
4: Goodbye. What a break. The man we want is somewhere up in Fireball, and he's expecting to get the watch in the mail.
5: Just as I was getting ready to throw the whole thing over.
4: Well, we'll get hold of Castellan and have him go up there. He knows that district, and he speaks Mexican. Get Sergeant Castellan right away and tell him to come in here. And you better tell him to figure out...
6: Final instructions complete, Sergeant Castellan leaves Fresno the same day and heads for the Cotton Camp, Fireball, California. Arriving late that night, his first move is to put up at a cheap rooming house, being careful to create the impression that he's a transient, just looking around. Early the next morning, Castellan approaches the small post office.
8: Buenos dias. Is there any mail for Gonzalez?
9: Gonzalez? Well, let me see. Gerhardt, Crabhorn, Gallery... Nope, anything.
8: Senor, I wonder if you know a fellow up here by the name of Shaw.
9: Shaw? I don't seem to remember anybody by that name. Maybe know him if I seen him. I never forget a face, no, sir. But names, well, I hear so many every day that sometimes I just slip right by before I can catch him and remember him.
8: Si, senor, I guess that he's right. Hey, you have a big business here for a small town.
9: Yeah, biggest in these parts. Cotton picking time, I got 200-300 people getting mail.
8: I am staying over at Mrs. Kelly's for a while. Maybe I will run across my friend while I am here. If you happen to hear the name, let me know. I am very anxious to see him.
9: Friend of yours?
8: Si, senor. A negro. Used to work for me. But, senor, if you run into him, do not tell him I was asking for him. I want to surprise him, savvy?
9: Surprise him, huh? All right, young fellow. If I see him, I'll tell you about it.
8: Gracias, senor.
9: Bye. Next, please. Is Danny...

0: wait, wait, wait up. You're up here to work, not to sit around singing.
1: Boy, it's too doggone hot to work. Bad for a boy to work in his heat.
0: Oh, it's too hot for you, eh? All right, Jones. If you don't want to work, why don't you put down that sock and start walking? I understand it's a long walk to town.
1: No, sir. I don't want to quit my job. I just said it's too hot. I just said it's hot.
0: All right, all right, all right. Then pick up that sack and get to work. I don't want to find you men standing around here next time I come out. You understand?
1: Yes, I'm Mrs. McKay.
2: Wait a minute. You are the foreman here?
0: That's right. What do you have?
2: I would like to see you for a moment alone.
0: Come on back to the shack. I have to come out here every once in a while and beat these boys into shape for a little work. Do they hate that word work?
2: I do not blame them in this heat. Is it always this hot around here, senor?
0: Always this hot. That's a lot. This is a cool day compared to lots of them. It gets as hot as 115 up here.
2: Madre de Dios. I do not think I would care for that much.
0: Here we are. Come on in and sit down if you can find a place. Not much of an office. Use it for a place to live and office and anything else you can think of.
3: Thanks. I'll come to the point. I guess you wonder why the accent. My name's Castellan of the Fresno Police.
0: Oh, police, eh? My name is McHattie. I'm glad to know you.
3: I'm looking for a fellow that got into a little trouble down in Fresno, and I've got an idea he's working in one of the camps up here. Name's Jake Shaw, Negro.
0: Shaw? Shaw. I don't think he's at this camp. I know the boy's name's pretty well, and I don't think there's any Shaw.
3: Well, have you taken on any new men in the last month?
0: No, not a single one. Are you certain his name's Shaw? Well,
3: no, I'm not positive, but he's been going under that name as far as I know.
0: Well, I'm afraid your man's not here. However, the lads are always coming up here looking for work. If any new ones come, I'll let you know. You staying around here?
3: Yeah, I'm board at Mrs. Kelly's place under the name of Gonzalez. I'd appreciate it if you'd check with me on any Negroes you don't know that come here.
0: I'll do that. Will you have a wee drappy before you go? I have some beer here. It's good for a hot day.
3: Yes, a beer. Sounds like the answer to a maiden's prayer. Sure, I'll have
4: no mail for Gonzales.
2: Yeah, I do not seem to have much luck with letters, do I, senor?
4: No, sir. That you don't. But I got some news for you.
2: Oh, I see, senor. What?
4: I seen the fella you're looking for.
2: Sure? When?
4: Last night. I was just closing when this fella come in and asked for his mail.
2: And he said his name was Shaw?
4: He did. But it didn't sound like he wanted anybody else to know it. He didn't look like he wanted anyone to see him, neither. I didn't like the looks of him, I didn't. I thought maybe he was up to something when he first came in.
2: What made you think that, senor?
4: Well, sir, he sort of just popped up from nowhere. I didn't see him at all till all of a sudden there he was standing beside me. Give me a start, did he?
2: What did he look like?
4: That's a funny thing to ask, seeing as how he's a friend of yours. You sure he's your friend?
2: Why, si, senor. I only wanted to know what he looked like to be sure it was him.
4: You ain't fooling me, young fella. You're a policeman, ain't you?
2: A policeman? Well, senor, what makes you think that?
4: Never you mind what makes me think. I ain't so old I can't tell the law when I see it. You are the law, now ain't you?
3: Well, I guess it's no use trying to fool you, Pop. Yes, I'm the law. Now, you're going to help me.
4: I knew it all the time. Ever since the first day you walked in here with that phony accent. Wanted to surprise him.
3: Hey, you're a pretty smart fella, Pop. I fooled lots of people, but not you. Now, tell me, what this fellow Shaw looked like?
4: I got a full description of him. I knew darn well that he was looking for a crook or something, so I figured you'd want one. I wrote it down on a slip of paper. I'll get it for you. Got it in my jeans.
3: By golly, Pop, you ought to be on the force.
4: And that ain't all. I told him that there wasn't no mail for him, but that there was an early morning bus and that there might be something on it. He said he'd be back this evening.
3: Pop, if he comes back tonight, you and I are going to grab him right here.
4: What did he do?
3: He's a murderer, Pop.
4: Murderer?
3: A desperate man.
4: Well, according to postal regulations, I got to close in half an hour.
3: You're going to stay open tonight. You're going to talk to him while I hide over behind that petition.
4: Well, how about me hiding behind
3: that
4: petition?
3: Now, never mind that. Never mind. When he's not looking, I'll come out from behind and nab him.
5: As evening falls over the heat-racked little town, Castellan and his newly found deputy settle down to their well-planned scheme. 1 hour goes by. A few stragglers enter, get their mail, and leave. 2 hours. 3 hours, and no sign of Shaw. Impatient, Castellan is just preparing to give up the vigil when...
6: You got any package for me?
4: What was your name?
6: Jake Shaw. Ought to be a package here from Los Angeles.
4: Just a minute. There was a couple of things on the bus. Might be something. I'll look.
7: Put up your hands, Shaw.
6: Huh?
7: You're under arrest.
6: What is this?
7: Put up your hands. Stand where you are. I got a .45 and it's aimed right at your back. That's right. Now keep them up.
4: Yeah, nice work, young fella. What do you want me to do now?
6: Say, what's this all about? What's all this here stick 'em up business?
7: I guess you know well enough what it's all about, Shaw. I arrest you for the murder of Matt Johnson in Fresno 1 month and 2 weeks ago. You mind twisting him, Pop? Take his weapons away from him.
4: Okay. He ain't got anything on him.
7: All right. You can put your hands down now, Shaw. We'll put a nice set of bracelets on your wrist.
6: I don't know what all this is about. I never heard of no Matt Johnson. You all got the wrong fella, sure enough.
7: All right, Shaw. It isn't going to do you any good to deny anything. You might just as well relax. You and I are taking a nice little trip down to Fresno. I have a feeling the boys will be glad to see you.
5: Taking his prisoner with him, Sergeant Castellon drives the 40 miles into Fresno that night and lodges him safely in the jail. The next morning, Detective Sergeant Wise and Inspector Moran, in company with Castellon, pay Shaw a visit in his cell.
8: Well, Shaw, you certainly led us a nice chase. It's nice to see you.
6: Listen, yeah. I don't know nothing about all this, and I want to get out of here. I never done heard of this fella that got killed.
3: What about that watch you pawned down in L.A.?
6: I bought that watch from a Mexican fella. He told me it was his.
8: How much did you give him for it?
6: $3.
8: Pretty cheap for a gold watch, wasn't it, Shaw?
6: I guess so.
7: What about the suit of clothes that we found pawned in Hanford under your name? Whose suit was that?
6: I don't know. I bought that from the same fella.
8: Why don't you give up all this lying, Shaw? We have you dead to rights. As soon as we get your fingerprints, we'll have definite proof.
6: I ain't lying, and you can't prove nothing.
7: All right, Shaw. Deny everything you want to. It's just going to make it a lot tougher when you go on trial.
8: Let's leave him to think it over. And as soon as his fingerprints are taken, we'll take a look at him.
3: Yes, good idea. Well, have a nice time, Shaw. I hope you don't have any bad dreams. You've got lots of reasons to have them.
8: Turnkey, come here and let us out.
9: Yes, sir.
8: As soon as they print him, have the print sent up, will you?
9: Yes, sir, I'll do that.
8: Think it over, Shaw. It's not going to do you any harm to tell. If you feel like spilling it, tell Turnkey, and I'll come down and listen to anything you have to say. That is, everything, excepting that you didn't do it. I've heard enough of that.
5: Confident that they have arrested the right man and waiting only until the fingerprints are compared with those from the milk bottle, the detectives return to the office of Sergeant Wise. There they are congratulating Castellon on his work when the arrival of Lynn, chief of the fingerprint department, brings them face to face with a strange turn of the card.
10: It's the first time in my experience with fingerprints that I've run across anything like it.
8: I had the impression that such a thing was more or less impossible.
10: Well, impossible or not, the answer remains the same. The man's fingerprints are so worn from handling raw cotton that it's impossible to get a clear print of them.
3: Well, how long will it take before you can get one?
10: I should say it'd be a month or more at best.
8: And you mean to say that we've got to sit here and wait a month before we can bring this guy to trial?
10: If his fingerprints are needed, yes.
3: Look here, Wise, we've got enough on shore to send him up, fingerprints or no fingerprints.
8: Yeah, and you know that gang in the DA's office. They won't handle it if we haven't got the final proof. And what's more, I don't want to take any chance of having this bird slip out of it because of lack of evidence. No, we'll just have to sit on our hands and wait. Meanwhile, supplying board and bed for our friend, Mr. Shaw.
3: Well, of all the rotten breaks, we've really had him on this case.
8: Well, anyway, we'll have plenty of time to break this bird story. A month in jail has a funny way of making a man think. Yeah, think about a lot of things.
3: Such as axes?
8: Where have you seen this axe before?
6: I ain't never seen it before.
8: Here, take it in your hand. Look at it closely. Still say you never saw it before now?
6: No, I told you 100 times I don't know what this is all about. Now, I ain't never seen this here axe. Why don't you all leave me alone? Quit asking me questions.
3: We're going to keep right on asking you questions until you tell us all about it. You killed Matt Johnson and you know it.
6: I didn't.
8: Then where'd you get his watch, his wallet, his suit?
6: I told you, a fella done sold them to me.
8: What was his name?
6: Whose name?
8: The man you bought them from. What was his name?
6: I don't know his name.
3: Then how's it happen you knew him well enough to buy these things from him?
6: I don't know. Stop asking me these questions over and over again. I can't think with you yelling at me.
8: Sure. I'm going to give you a last chance to tell me what you know. If you don't, I won't bother you again. But I warn you, you're just holding things up for no good. I've been told that your fingers are practically okay again. In another week, we'll have your prints, and then you're finished. Now, what do you say? Will you talk or not?
6: No, I didn't do it.
5: Finally, the day comes when it is possible to get a clear print from the thumb of Shaw, who still denies his guilt. Eagerly, Detectives Wise, Moran, and Castellon await the report from Captain Lynn. And shortly after the prints have been taken, they are compared with those from the milk bottle and found to be identical. The case, therefore, remains only to be tried in court. Days pass, and testimony after testimony is offered for the jury to consider. Shaw, still protesting his innocence, is rapidly faced with such a complete set of facts against him that it remains only for the judge to charge the jury. And one afternoon in Superior Court, presided over by Judge Struthers in Fresno, 7 men and 5 women silently filed from the jury bench to their chambers to reach a verdict. In less than 1 hour, the same 12 people returned to the courtroom.
9: Look, the jury's coming back.
10: Gee, I wonder what they'll say.
11: Order in the court.
12: Has the jury reached a verdict?
13: We have, Your Honor.
12: Will the clerk please read the verdict?
14: We, the jury, find the defendant guilty of murder in the first degree.
15: X-ray! X-ray! Check no further! X-ray! Check no further!
12: Order in the court. Jake Shaw, alias Roy Parker, stand and face the court. Have you anything to say before the court passes sentence upon you?
13: No, sir. Only, no, sir, nothing to say.
12: Very well. Jake Shaw, alias Roy Parker, it is the duty of this court to pronounce sentence upon you. After considering the evidence placed before this court, there is no shadow of doubt in my mind as to your guilt. Therefore, I sentence you to San Quentin Penitentiary for the remainder of your natural life.
13: Oh, Lord.

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1: Broadway's My Beat, from Times Square to Columbus Circle, the gaudiest, the most violent, the lonesomest mile in the world.
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1: Broadway. It's the one dream left because the other dreams didn't happen. The corner of the world where a million performers do their bit just for you. It's carnival and clown and a girl blowing kisses. The end of a fabulous ride that cost you a dime. Maybe you'll get your money's worth. It's Broadway. My Beat. The month was April, in the year of the zither. The phone call came at noon. Max Wendell said he had to see me, and quick, Danny, he said, at his place of business on 39th Street, which is where he sold patent medicines and neckties and candy bars, he reminded me, which is where I went.
3: Danny, Danny, brother, am I glad to see you.
1: You sounded worried when I talked to you on the phone, Max.
3: Worried? Oh, brother.
1: What's the trouble?
3: Brother.
1: Oh, don't do that again, Max. Say regular words and tell me the trouble.
3: Sure, I was gonna. Wait a minute. I'll turn down the radio a little. You know, you gotta be tuned to this type of music to be in style. Not to the trouble. Look at me, Danny. What do you see?
1: Max Wendell in an orange necktie. You trying to sell me a necktie, Max?
3: Later, maybe. Right now, listen. When you look at Max Wendell, you see a completely rehabilitated... practically a new man type of man. You see that, huh?
1: Well, the cure did you good, Max. You look fine.
3: Look, I don't need compliments. I got trouble. This morning, a no-good from way back came into here. You know what he wanted me to do, brother?
1: Max?
3: All right. He said he's got pounds of the stuff.
1: Narcotics?
3: Yeah. And on account of once in the dead past, I was known as an addict of the stuff. He comes to me and wants me to distribute for him.
1: Who was he?
3: I don't remember his name. Just a second, Danny. And something I can do... Danny, it's the no good from way back...
1: Max shriveled against the blow of the bullet. Then his hands reached out, clutched the air, clutched at another moment of life. It wasn't there. The killer made sure. Then the killer wanted me. I threw myself to the floor and knocked over the perfume display. The lust was on him, and he moved slowly to where I was, grinning at me, grinning at the gun in my hand. Then I shot. The grin was still there. Again, the grin froze. Then there was the sound of sirens, and the official handlers of death were at the door. All the way back to headquarters, all I could remember was a kid's face pressed to a drugstore window, his eyes big with a spectacle of violence and death. Then someone tapped me on the shoulder. It was Sergeant Gino Tartaglia.
4: Danny?
1: What do you want, Tartaglia?
4: It was close, huh? Back there in the drugstore, it was very close for you, huh? It's all over the department how it was.
1: What else is new?
4: You smell so pretty, Danny. What did Max Wendell want with you? You should sample some of his perfume? Which you sampled?
1: What else is new, Sergeant Tartaglia?
4: All right, Danny. All right. I was just trying to divert your mind with a crummy pleasantry. All right. I said all right.
1: What do we got on Max's killer?
4: Danny, you should be proud. You've rid society of a vicious blot on its fair escutcheon. You've carried the banner of decency high into the...
1: Don't sing me an opera, Tartaglia. Just tell it to me. Max's killer.
4: Max's killer was a rogue who was one of the most steady clients of the Rogues Gallery. Frank Howard by name and by number. A mobster, a hoodlum. Suspicion of many killers, but killings by murder. As my neighbor Annie Berman would say, Danny, by the shooting of Frank Howard, you have performed a mitzvah.
1: Thank your neighbor Annie for me.
4: Roger, Wilco. Danny, I gave you a TL. Now you must give me one. What did Max want with you?
1: Howard wanted him to distribute narcotics. Max turned him down. Called me to tell me what a good boy he was. Howard murdered him for that.
4: What a strange coincidence.
1: Huh?
4: A coincidence, Danny. But there's a report lying on my desk at this moment which reports the heist of $100,000 worth of narcotics from the firm of Acme Pharmaceutical Company.
1: When?
4: at noontime on Fifth Avenue from a car delivering a portion of said narcotics to a qualified doctor. Said car was officially occupied by two men, Wilbur Douglas, the salesman, and Joe Masaryk, the guard. Only Douglas is missing, the narcotics is missing, and Masaryk is dead. That's how the robbery was discovered.
1: How?
4: A traffic policeman came over to tell him to move his car, but Masaryk, the sole occupant, wouldn't because he was occupied with a bullet hole between his eyes.
1: What company?
4: I told you, Danny. Pay attention. The Acme Pharmaceutical Company.
5: Sorry to have kept you waiting, Mr.
1: You didn't keep me waiting.
5: Well, you're quite resourceful. Yes, Miss Westphal?
6: It's time for your throat spray, Mr. Vaughn.
5: Oh, thank you, Miss Westphal. Pardon me, Mr. Now, Mr. Why the devil don't you tell me your name? Miss Westphal, come in here and throw this man out.
6: I can't. He's a policeman.
5: Stay at your post, Miss Westphal. I may need you. Hey, you're a policeman, sir. What can I do for you?
1: My name's Danny Clover. What happened this morning? How come $100,000 worth of narcotics was stolen from the Acme Pharmaceutical Company?
5: Let me tell you something. All that merchandise running around loose will play hob with
1: it. It's going to do just that, Mr. Vaughn, unless you decide to get off the dime.
5: Fire your questions at me, Mr. Clover.
1: What's the routine here? I mean, when one of your men is assigned to make a delivery, what happens? How does it work?
5: With efficiency and dispatch, like so. Our man is given a parcel for delivery to various supply houses and medical people. At the same time, he is given a route card.
1: Then he doesn't know the route until immediately before he leaves here.
5: Precisely. He goes downstairs to the garage. The dispatcher gets his car. The attendant hands him his keys. He drives out of the garage, picks up a guard at the corner, and proceeds.
1: I see. Now, what's your opinion as to what happened earlier today about the robbery?
5: One needs no great perception to know that. Wilbur Douglas shot and killed the guard, Joe Masaryk, and absconded with the narcotics. Yeah, disgraceful. And Douglas with a wife and four little... Yes, Miss Westphal?
6: Effervescent salts, Mr. Vaughn.
5: Thank you, Miss Westphal. One moment, sir. Yeah, that'll teach my stomach to behave. Now, we were saying... kids. Douglas with a wife and four little kids. That's all I know, Mr. Clover.
1: Yeah. If you think of something real thrilling, have Miss Westphal buzz the garage. Tell her to ask for me.
7: Mr. Tobin, your car is ready. It's waiting for you at the loading platform. Mr. Tobin, your car is ready.
8: It's waiting for you at the loading platform. What are you doing in here? What do you want?
1: Danny Clover, police. You're the dispatcher?
8: Don't they ever run out of you guys? You're the 10th cop today. I'm so popular all of a sudden. Not that I mind. I like it. I really like it.
1: Then you know why I'm here, Miss...
8: Peg Toohey. Sure I know why you're here, Mr. Clover. The robbery. It takes a $100,000 robbery to make me popular with the fellas.
1: Tell me about it, Miss Toohey.
8: Peg. We have to be formal just because a crime is committed. Call me Peg.
1: Run it down for me, Peg, from the beginning.
8: I already opened my heart to 9 other policemen, Mr. Clover. You'll make the 10th.
1: You dispatched Wilbur Douglas's car?
8: Permit me. I know it by heart already. At 11:15, the orders came down from upstairs to get Mr. Douglas's car ready.
1: Uh-huh.
8: I gave the orders. It should be ready. At 11:30, Mr. Douglas made his appearance in our garage. At 11:32, I spoke over the loudspeaker like this.
7: Mr. Douglas, your car is ready.
8: Excuse me. I'm so excited. I don't know what I'm doing.
1: You talk to Douglas?
8: Only over the loudspeaker here. You know, you're the first one to ask me that question.
1: Did you see anyone else talk to him? A stranger, a visitor?
8: No.
1: Did he go out of the garage at all, even for a minute?
8: No. You've got an entirely new list of questions. I like it. No, Mr. Douglas stayed here all the time, perusing his briefcase. But then Zach gave... The attendant here, Zach Bailey. Zach gave Mr. Douglas the keys to the car, and Mr. Douglas drove off to pick up the guard who was waiting for him in the front.
1: Where is Zach?
8: Oh, he's out there amongst the cars someplace. You can't miss him. He's the only human being down here, besides me.
1: Thanks, Peg. Thanks a lot.
8: Oh, likewise, I'm sure.
1: Zach?
9: Yeah. Another cop, huh?
1: Another one, Zach. Bud Douglas,
9: how long does this go on? I already told everybody everything I know. The general manager, the assistant manager, the detectives, the cop on the beat, the cook across the street, the barking dogs. How long does this go on?
1: As long as we want, Zach. Did Douglas talk to anyone while he was here?
9: When I handed him his keys, he said, thanks, Zach.
1: Besides you?
9: Nobody. Who else is there to talk to? He pasted the route card on his windshield, tooted the horn, and drove off on a mission.

0: right on his windshield, tooted the horn, and drove off on a mission.
1: Zach, get Mr. Lister's car ready.
0: Excuse me, Mr. Detective. I also gotta work for a living.
2: From here on, it looked open and shut. Find Wilbur Douglas, the salesman with a wife and four children, who suddenly discovered there was more joy in $100,000 worth of narcotics. It's happened before. Men have killed men for that. So it looked open and shut. Wilbur Douglas had killed Joe Masaryk for that. But the teaser was not so simple. In another part of the city, another murder had happened. A little hoodlum had killed Max Wendell. The link? Narcotics. At headquarters, Sergeant Tartaglia shook his head and looked at me as if he were bewildered.
3: I'm bewildered, Danny.
4: Yeah, me too.
3: Even with outside help, I'm bewildered.
4: You got some talent on the outside, Tartaglia?
3: Yeah, where I eat across the street at the lunchroom. And today being Friday, Pinky McWatney is in town to have lunch with me. And Pinky is talented. I discuss such things as this with Pinky.
4: Oh, who is Pinky?
3: A truck-driving fellow who drives trucks. An upstanding prince of a youth who hauls produce and the goodies we eat from yon into the here, along highways and byways, who... Hey, the phone rang, Danny.
4: Thanks. Danny Clover speaking.
5: Oh, this is Peg Toohey, Mr. Clover. You know, the dispatcher.
4: What is it, Peg?
5: I forgot to tell you yesterday. I forgot to tell you that...
4: Well, what? What did you forget to tell me?
5: What? Sure, honey. Hey, you call for me tonight.
4: Peg.
5: No. No, you let me talk. Sure, honey, it's okay for tonight. Of course, I'm home now. Pick me up right away. Honey, right away. Goodbye, honey.
4: Peg. Peg, what happened? Peg.
5: Please.
2: It took me 20 minutes to wheedle Peg's home address out of personnel at the Acme Pharmaceutical Company. They finally favored me with it. It was a brownstone on West 18th Street. Four flights up. Room 6. Peg. Peg, it's Danny Clover. Peg.
6: Mr. Clover, help me.
4: Yeah. Peg. What happened? Let me lift you up.
6: Oh, no. No, no. No. Nothing will help me now. Nothing. I don't want to die. I don't want to die.
4: Who did this to you? Who shot you, Peg?
6: I don't want to die. I don't want to.

0: Spring comes to Broadway in many ways. The loudspeakers blossom and bear the fruit of the Charleston. The rainmakers dance their ritual dance and bear no fruit at all. And Broadway is diverted. Broadway is happy. Spring is here. You can stand under the shade of a papier-mâché papaya tree, drink papaya juice, pleat your newspaper, and read of murder. Double feature, Max Wendell, druggist, murdered in cold blood in his place of business. Should have caught that one. Peg Toohey, dispatcher, murdered in cold blood in a cold water flat. A person could cry. Yeah, spring is here. It's been in training in the summer camps, and it's opening the season in its old championship form. Or, as Sergeant Gino Tartaglia put it...
1: Oh, I will L-O-V-E love you all the T-I-M-E time. I
0: Tartaglia.
1: Oh, Danny, I feel so good inside. This invention of spring, the things it can do to a fella.
0: Oh?
1: Yeah. Even Mrs. Tartaglia noticed it. Mrs. Tartaglia said to me, Sergeant Tartaglia, you have become so frisky, almost as frisky as the Tartaglia bloodhound Giuseppe. Have you perchance been heisting Giuseppe's strong heart lately? She said to me.
0: Mrs. Tartaglia said that. Now, you tell me about Peg Toohey's murder.
1: Oh, gladly, Danny. Seems that Miss Toohey was shot with the same gun that killed the Acme Pharmaceutical Company guard in broad daylight on Fifth Avenue. This means, obviously, that the killer of Miss Toohey is the same
0: what
1: who...
0: What else, Tartaglia?
1: Hey, well, let me finish, Danny, please. Is the same who killed the guard, who would be Wilbur Douglas, the salesman who was still in the ranks of the missing.
0: See? I let you finish. What else, Tartaglia?
1: The narcotics division has put its hand in the pie, as indeed it has every right to say. And it has... Huh?
2: Mr. Clover?
1: That is indeed Mr. Clover, and I am Sergeant Gino Tartaglia. How do you do?
2: But it's so much easier than I thought. I've come to give myself up, Mr. Clover.
0: You're...
2: Wilbur Douglas.
1: How do you do, Mr. Douglas? I am Sergeant... Wilbur Douglas. Hey, Danny, do something. This is the
0: man
1: who...
0: You're giving yourself up, Mr. Douglas. That means you stole the narcotics, committed the murders.
2: No. It only means that I'm tired and I'm sick.

0: of hiding, sick of running away. I'm a family man, Mr. Clover. Man gets used to a family, to a pattern.
1: If you didn't do these things, why did you run away, Mr. Decker?
0: Why does anyone from anything? I was scared. I came out of a building and found the guard dead. He was sitting in the car, dead. It scared me, so I ran away.
1: It was stupid, Mr. Decker.
0: Oh, was it? Was it? They all believed I did it. The management, you, my family. Yes, newspapers are wonderful, Mr. Clover. I read them all the time. People open their mouths, it's printed, and the man's life is measured and thrown away.
1: Peg Toohey, how well did you know her?
0: Only enough to say, I'm sorry she's dead.
1: Suppose we believe you, Mr. Douglas. Will you cooperate with us? I mean, cooperate.
0: Will you let me talk to my family?
1: Yes.
0: Thank you, Mr. Clover. It means a
1: bit. Let's go on the premise you're innocent. Then someone you knew, someone knew you handled narcotics for your firm, someone knew you were to make a delivery, someone knew your route. Who could that be?
0: No, no, no one. No one. Only the general manager and myself.
1: Someone else knew. Someone who made contact with you without your knowing it. A stranger. Someone who asked for a light or a handout. Someone you talked to about yourself, about your job. Well, think, Mr. Douglas. Think.
0: No, no, no. There was no one. No one. It. It was only.
1: There was someone. Who, Mr. Douglas? Tell me who.
0: A girl. I was having a drink in a bar. She came up to me and talked to me. She liked the way I looked, she said. I've never done that before.
1: Do you know her name?
0: Yes, Evelyn Wade. At least that's what she told me. We were talking and the bar closed, so she asked me to come up to the hotel for a nightcap. And I went.
1: Where is it?
0: It's the Grant Hotel on West 67. Can I call my family now, Mr. Clover?
1: Yeah. Put it through for him to Taglia. Then lock him up.
2: Yeah. What is it? What is it, please? What do you want?
1: Miss Wade?
2: I'm very busy now. I'm busy. Another time. Come back again.
1: I'm from the police, Miss Wade.
2: Oh, thank you. I already bought my tickets. Have a nice ball.
1: I want to speak with you. May I come in?
2: All right. You may come in. I want you to know that I'm...
1: I won't take long. May I sit down?
2: You don't mind if the blinds are drawn, do you? The sun hurts my eyes.
1: It's all right.
2: Please.
1: All right, Miss Wade. Just tell me what I want to know and I'll leave. Tell me about Wilbur Douglas.
2: Douglas?
1: Wilbur Douglas.
2: Mm-hmm. I know him.
1: You knew he was married.
2: All right, I know him. There, I know him. I told you.
1: How did you happen to meet him?
2: We met. People meet. People get lonely. Meet.
1: Miss Wade.
2: It's not a good day for me. Times I gotta be alone.
1: You met Wilbur Douglas in a bar. Later you came up here, the two of you. How much did he tell you about himself?
2: Nothing. I lied to him, he lied to me. We knew that. Smiles. Drinks. When he put his arm around me, he was polite.
1: You knew where he worked. You knew what his job was, didn't you?
2: He told me, but... Oh! Pardon me. Clumsy. Knocking over a phone.
1: Here, I'll get it. Here.
2: Thank you. Hello? Oh, yeah. You got the wrong number. Of course, I'm sure. Wrong number. Fella had the wrong number.
1: What fella?
2: He had the wrong number. I wouldn't know what fella.
1: Miss Wade. Miss Wade.
2: Hmm? I wouldn't know what fellow.
1: Who are your friends, Miss Wade?
2: I don't get out much. Oh, please. Please.
1: Don't go out much, Miss Wade. I want to find you here when I come back. I went downstairs to the lobby. It bothered me about the phone call. There was a man reading a comic book at the switchboard. I asked him about it because it bothered me. I'd have to do more than that, he said. So I let him peek at my badge. That was all I had to do, he said. No, it couldn't have been a wrong number. A guy asked for Evelyn Wade, so he put him through. How could this become a wrong number? Who was it, I asked. He didn't know. Then I questioned him about Evelyn. All he knew about her was she made phone calls. He wrote them down in a little book because they were worth 20 cents apiece to the hotel. It took another peek at the badge to make him give me the list. And the next morning at headquarters, I put Tartaglia on it.
3: Explain it to me again what you want me to do, Danny. My brain this morning is in the foggy do.
1: This morning? You have the cross-reference phone book?
3: Yeah, that I have. You gave it to me.
1: Take these telephone numbers. Cross-check them against a name and an address. I'll phone them as you give them to me.
3: Oh, is that all you want? Why didn't you say so? Okay, Danny, we'll do.
1: Now.
3: Oh, yeah, now. Pennsylvania 60599. John Ainley. Business.
4: Ainley Supermarket, Ainley here.
1: Police Department, Mr. Ainley. Routine check. You know a Miss Evelyn Wade?
4: Yes, once a week she buys a pound of pork chops. Makes us deliver.
1: Stick around the supermarket today, Mr. Ainley. I may want to talk to you. Extra, Tigre.
3: A moment, Danny. Butterfield, 89970. Pierre.
1: Pierre what?
3: That's all, Danny. Just Pierre. 1976 East 70.
4: 89970. Pierre? Pierre, at your service?
1: Police Department, Pierre. Routine check. Evelyn Wade. Do you know her?
4: Evelyn? Of course. I would know Evelyn anywhere. The texture of her hair is... And she would...
1: Stick around, Pierre. We may want to discuss it.
3: Gramercy 38099. Myrtle Lance.
1: I'm busy. Another one to take, Lee.
3: Yeah. Atwater 97598. Acme Pharmaceutical Company.
1: What?
3: Atwater 97598. Acme Pharmaceutical Company. Danny?
1: Eight.
5: Acme Pharmaceutical Company. Garage. Hello? Hello?
1: Sorry.
5: Hello?
1: Wrong number.
3: Plaza 4396.
1: That's all, Tartaglia. You did good.

0: I took so long. I know. But please come in. I was in the kitchen. Look at me with a towel in my hand. Please, have a seat.
1: Thank you.
0: You said you'd come back. I feel better now. A little. Would you like some coffee?
1: No. No, thank you.
0: I could make you some.
1: Miss Wade, why did you call the garage the other day? The garage of the Acme Pharmaceutical Company.
0: Acme?
1: Please, Miss Wade, I know you called.
0: Then why do you ask me?
1: It's all over now, Miss Wade. Can't you understand that? All over. I know why you called.
0: Then why do you ask me?
1: You wanted to get Wilbur Douglas away from his car just the right moment. You were working with someone, and you had it timed when to call. After Wilbur Douglas had put his route card in the car.
0: I wondered why I had to call at just that moment. Is that why?
1: Who told you to call?
0: He knew Wilbur would have to come to the phone when I called. Wilbur's married. Wilbur couldn't afford to say no to me.
1: Who told you to call?
2: Me.
0: Oh.
2: I told her to call.
1: Hello, Zach. How come you're not attending cars at the garage at this hour?
0: Yeah, he told me to call. Zach did.
2: Now what, Clover? Now I have to kill you, too. Another bullet from this gun, another dead man.
1: Well, on your side, I'd congratulate you, Zach. You timed it neat. Got Wilbur's route card, knew where he'd be at what time, waited till he made his delivery, killed the guard, lifted the narcotics.
2: Congratulate me some more, Clover.
0: You kill somebody, Zach?
2: Out of the way, please. Oh. Go ahead, Clover. Go ahead.
1: The narcotics, Zach. You needed a distributor. You sent a hood over to see Max Wendell because Max once was a distributor, only Max balked, called police.
2: Then you know why Max had to die. Why I sent the hood back to kill him. Only you were there. You're a louse, Clover, messing things up.
1: Peg, a lonely little girl who suddenly remembered that Wilbur got in that phone call. She tried to tell me about it, and you killed her, too.
2: Yes. And you, too, Clover. You understand how it is, don't you? Congratulate me once more. Then you can close your eyes.
1: Where's the narcotics?
0: Zach has it. Don't you, Zach?
2: Sure I do, baby.
0: Oh, but you killed... Oh, I don't know. Now this man here... You think about it. A girl thinks about... Oh, Zach. Kiss me. Be nice to me, Zach.
3: Take your hands off
1: Wade,
3: of me.
1: Watch out. Zach.
3: She... No. No.
1: Stood there, swaying.
3: No.
1: Shaking his head against the recognition, against the knowledge that his life was almost through.
3: Oh, no.
1: And his eyes stared at it spilling over his fingers. Then there was no more life. Evelyn Wade was silent in her pain. In a little while, a doctor came and said she needed a lot of help. He said he'd see she got it.

Broadway's deserted now. The night has given up, and it's becoming another day. And for an hour, the Fury lies sleeping. Then an engine will start, and a horn will blow, and people will run out from under the earth to awake the Fury. And it starts all over again. It's Broadway, the gaudiest, the most violent, the lonesomest mile in the world. Broadway, my beat.

Broadway's My Beat stars Larry Thor as Detective Danny Clover with Charles Calvert as Tartaglia. The program was produced and directed by Elliot Lewis. The musical score was composed and conducted by Alexander Courage. Included in the cast tonight were Sylvia Sims, Jeanette Nolan, Eddie Fields, Howard McNear, Clayton Post, and Paul McVeigh.

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14: 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Understand?
15: It's almost 12 noon, shortly after the close of our last episode, when Perry Mason made what could be, well, a vitally important discovery. Now, in the huge basement of the police crime laboratory.
16: Okay, now hoist it up and take it easy.
17: Oh, there's Lieutenant Halverson, Bella.
18: You're on cover off. Mm-hmm. What are they doing, Chief?
17: They're lifting the engine out of
16: easy,
17: that car.
16: Will you take it easy?
18: Oh, boy, that car has been in some wreck.
17: It's probably Pete Watton's car.
18: Who? Oh, the syndicate man who was killed last night.
16: All right, now swing it over on the block and take it easy. All right, that's it. Now let it down. That's the way.
17: Okay, boys, let's tear it down.
15: Oh, Halverson.
17: Huh?
15: Oh, I'll be with you guys in a second.
17: Hello, Mason.
15: Miss Reed.
17: Let's go where we can talk privately, Halverson. I don't want to attract attention.
15: There's no one in here but authorized personnel, and I should supervise the job. All right, Mason, whatever you say. There's a little office we can use.
17: Good. That, Pete Watton's car?
15: We think it's a stolen car. Now we're trying to identify it.
17: Serial numbers?
15: It's been re-stamped and the crystalline structure's changed. In here.
17: Mm-hmm.
15: An experimental model.
17: Explain some other time, Halverson. We've got to get busy.
15: Look, I've been busy all night and all morning. All right, I'm listening, Mason, but take it slow, will you? I'm just a little bit tired.
17: Oh. Well, then sit down, Don. Here, by the telephone.
15: Oh, this is okay.
17: No, by the telephone, because you're going to use it.
15: What for?
17: To call off your canvass of physicians in this area.
15: I asked you to take it slow, Mason.
17: All right, Don. I know you've been working hard. Here's the outline. I spoke with Howard Doyle, The man who saw Sue Barkley after her quarrel with Gus. He saw her just before she went into hiding. You with me?
16: Yeah.
17: All right. Doyle lectures at a college in Smithville. It's about 100 miles upstate.
16: All right, I'm with you to Smithville.
17: Okay. Now, from certain remarks Suzanne made to Doyle, there's a strong indication that Suzanne Barkley went to Smithville.
16: Well, that's a real break. It's a little town, not more than a dozen doctors. She had to have medical treatment. Congratulations, Mason. What's your secret?
18: What?
16: Well, I pound my feet all night, ask questions till my throat's raw, and come in here, work like a grease monkey, and boom, Mason comes up with what could be the answer.
18: Well, Lieutenant...
16: Now, just a minute, Mystery. Look, I don't care who comes up with the answer. All I want is to get my hands on Gus, and I'll blow the syndicate wide open.
17: Okay, there's the phone, Halverson.
16: Are you serious, Mason?
17: Well, of course.
16: Look, I said maybe you found the answer. Maybe she went to Smithville, but we don't know that she did.
17: Well, we have a strong indication.
16: Why call off what we're doing here? We're ready to send out another 1,000 circulars today. Maybe they're already gone.
17: Well, stop them, Halverson.
16: Why?
17: If it isn't too late, stop them.
16: Why?
17: Halverson, you've always agreed that we should work in secrecy.
16: All right.
17: And after her disappearance,
16: yes?
17: If he should learn that the police are making renewed efforts to find her, it will put new pressure on him to find her first. Now, you know what would happen to Suzanne if he does find her before we
16: do. Mason, the circulars plainly state that it's a highly confidential matter. Here, I've got one with me.
17: I've seen one, Don.
16: Our physicians are trustworthy people. Say there's a chance that one does spill the beans. It's a chance we've always taken.
17: And it was worth it before we had a definite lead.
16: It's not definite enough.
17: What?
16: I can't see calling off what we're doing here. Not on the strength of what you've learned. I just don't get it, Mason. The risk is the same as when we started.
17: No, Halverson, no. It's greater every day. Every day that you follow up on the physicians in this city, more people know you're making renewed efforts to locate Sue Barkley.
16: Are you talking about my organization, Mason?
17: What? Oh, no, not your men, Lieutenant, but there is no telling who might see one of those circulars. Mm. The syndicate is big, Halverson. We're just learning how big. It's bossed by someone with a brilliant criminal brain, a man who would instantly know what those circulars mean. Are you going to call them in?
16: Now, look, I've always cooperated with you.
17: You're going to call them in?
16: No one is right all the time.
17: Yes or no, Halverson?
16: Mason, I can't agree with you. Now, naturally, I'll follow up on the Smithville answer.
17: No, don't bother. I'll turn it over to Drake.
16: Well, I...
17: Okay, Mason. Let's go, Della.
16: Mason?
17: Yes. This is more important than... I hope that you're right, Lieutenant.
18: You could go to the commissioner, Chief.
17: No. Halverson is a good cop, Della. He has earned the right to his opinion.
18: He's as stubborn as a mule.
17: Which is one reason that he's a good cop.
18: Well...
17: Okay, we'll put Paul to work in Smithville. Keep our fingers crossed that Halverson is right and I'm wrong.
15: Well, as you know, J.T. Doherty, secret boss of the syndicate, is a brilliant criminal. The hidden tentacles of his crime syndicate reach in many directions. But though J.T. is absolute boss of a huge and complex enterprise, J.T. is a great organizer. The syndicate functions smoothly, leaving J.T. Doherty ample time for his personal concerns. Time, for instance, to devote the afternoon on a visit to his physician. J.T. set aside a complete afternoon because, before visiting his physician, his barber carefully shaved him and trimmed his hair. The manicurist spent much time making his nails exquisite. And now, as J.T. enters the office of Dr. Dell, waits patiently as the doctor files a note on a previous patient.
0: Be with you in a moment, Mr. Doherty.
19: Take all the time you need, Doctor. I know your time's valuable.
0: Which reminds me, your secretary made an error on my last statement. My statement was for 400. You sent a check for 1,000.
19: No mistake, Doctor. I intended you to have it.
0: Mr. Doherty, I charge the outrageous fees to those who can well afford it. I balance off by undercharging those of modest means. I prefer using my own discretion in the matter.
19: Oh, of course, Doctor. Well, now, don't look so severe, young lady. Don't mar that lovely face with wrinkles.
0: What?
19: I was going to suggest use the excess for whatever purpose you choose, my dear. You're thinking of establishing a clinic, aren't you?
0: Thinking of it? How did you know?
19: Oh, I learned many things. Now, when you decide to open your clinic, you may count on me for a substantial donation. I have a great admiration and respect for a young woman who devotes her life to helping others. You'll call on me.
0: We'll see. Step on the scales, Mr. Doherty.
19: Oh, I've lost a great deal of weight, my dear. I've followed the diet faithfully. I merely want to assure you I'm following your regimen.
0: Just step
19: on
0: the scales, Mr. Doherty.
19: Very well, Doctor. This is a rather heavy suit, you understand. Perhaps I should...
0: You've gained 10 pounds.
19: 10? Well, surely there's a mistake.
0: Unbutton your shirt, please. I want to listen to your heart.
19: Well, I really can't understand how I gained weight.
0: Mm.
19: I followed the diet faithfully.
0: Deep breath.
19: It must be glandular, Doctor. Really, I eat very little, but everything I eat turns to fat.
0: Your heart is sound as a dollar.
19: It's glandular, I'm sure.
0: Don't say that again, Mr. Doherty. You eat like a glutton.
19: What did you say?
0: And don't tell me you followed the diet.
19: You're calling me a liar, aren't you? You wouldn't believe this, but there are men who wouldn't dream of calling me a liar.
0: No, don't sit down, Mr. Doherty. I won't waste more time with you.
19: What?
0: Go to someone else with more time to spare. You've no intention of following my directions.
19: Now, please, Doctor, just a moment.
0: Time to talk further. Yes? Yes, it's here on my desk. Just a moment. Good day, Mr. Doherty.
19: Well, surely you've time to explain why you won't give me another chance.
0: Are you going to follow in directions?
19: Why, yes.
0: Used to getting your own way, aren't you? All right, just a moment. Yes, Miss Reed. I have the police circular on my desk. The girl they're looking for is Suzanne Barclay.
19: What?
0: Suzanne Barclay. Did you examine the files for late November and early... No, neither do I. It's a good photograph. I'd certainly remember. Yes, send in a negative, please. All right, Mr. Doherty. Mr. Doherty!
19: Changed my mind, Doctor. Good day, nurse.

0: Even if Lieutenant Halverson had given ear to Perry Mason's warning, he might not have been in time. It doesn't matter now. Now the thing Perry Mason feared has happened. Now J.T. knows the police are making new efforts to locate Suzanne Barclay. What do you think is going to happen? You'll join us on Monday, won't you?
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4: Sam Spade Detective Agency.
5: Me, sweetheart.
4: Sam, I knew you'd have the courage to come back and face it.
5: Well, I'm back, Effie. What shall I face first?
4: You didn't do something else, did you, Sam?
5: Besides what?
4: Besides running away with that woman in a stolen car.
5: You're a little mixed up, Effie. The car was stolen from her.
4: You mean it was her own car?
5: Well, not exactly, Effie. You see, she stole it from somebody else, and then somebody stole it from her, and then I got it back for her.
4: Well, it must have been quite a car to be worth all that trouble.
5: It wasn't so much the car, Effie, as...
4: Body? Sam, I don't understand.
5: Think it over, sweetheart. I'll be right down to dictate my report.

0: Sam, look at you. Can't you take no for an answer?
1: And just what do you mean by that, Miss Perrine?
0: Walmart's on your face.
1: Wrong again, sweetheart. She said yes, I said no. Hence the scratches.
0: I knew she was that type the minute she walked into this office. That ankle bracelet and green nail polish.
1: Green nail polish.
0: Well, puce colors.
1: This one goes to homicide, Effie.
0: Oh, not another murder, Sam.
1: What else? Two, Detective Lieutenant Sandy from Samuel Spade with license number 137596. Subject, the convertible caper. Dear Dundee, it had been a dull morning, but just before lunchtime, things began to brighten up. Her clothes looked like money, and what they were wrapped around looked even better. She eased herself into the chair I pushed up for her, rattled about $1,000 worth of charm bracelet at me, and after she'd arranged her legs, mouth, and eyes to our mutual satisfaction, she allowed me to hear the sound of her beautiful voice.
2: I do not know whether you will be interested in my case or not, Mr. Spade.
1: Put your mind at rest, Miss
2: Estrada.
1: Estrada.
2: Who knows? Perhaps I am merely a waste of time.
1: My time is your time if you stay in the station, Miss Estrada.
2: Oh, you are very sympathetical, very kind.
1: Yes.
2: Entonces, my automobile has been stolen.
1: When and from where?
2: Last night, after midnight, while I was checking in at the Hotel San Rafael, where I am staying, I foolishly left it parked outside with the keys in it.
1: Have you reported this to the police?
2: No.
1: I suggest you do.
2: No.
1: No?
2: No.
1: Well, why not?
2: Because I stole it from another.
1: I see.
2: No, but you do not yet know all. If the police find the card and notify the one from whom I stole it, then that one will know that I am in San Francisco.
1: And that's bad.
2: Ah, you don't think that. If he finds out I am in San Francisco, then he will come here and kill me. That is why I must recover the card rapidly and without the police. You will be glad to help me.
1: Be very pleasant, Mrs. Strada, but hot cars are not exactly in my line.
2: You wish that
1: I don't think anybody would murder you just for stealing his car.
2: Oh, not for the car, no. Already he tried to kill me once, twice, three times. So I take the car and drive away rapidly.
1: Away from where?
2: Mexico State of Chihuahua, where this pig resides who wishes to murder me.
1: Why?
2: Oh, he drinks. He becomes a beast. He accuses me of... Look, look here on my shoulder, the scar. Where already he cuts me with a knife. Uh-huh. Now you have seen something that changes your mind about me, huh? You see that I am sincere.
1: Why, Mrs. Strada, I never had any doubts.
2: Oh, please. I am without friends. You will call me Mitch, okay?
1: Yes, indeed, Mitch.
2: Bueno, now we are friends. In the car is sitting the pig.
1: Hey, what's this pig's name?
2: Pig is the only name I will honor him with. Pig. Pig.
1: Mm-hmm. Now, what makes a car is this?
2: Lanza. You know this kind of car?
1: Yeah, it's a foreign car. I've seen a few around. This must have set the pig back several $1,000.
2: Huh, he steals everything. Listen, my darling, please notice. Around here is pink with blue fenders.
1: Not anymore. That's the first thing a car thief changes, the paint job. Any other distinguishing marks?
2: Distinguishing marks?
1: Yes.
2: I think. It has a radio.
1: You don't say.
2: Uh-huh. And it has... two windshield wipers.
1: Uh-huh. Well, I'll buzz around, meet you. If I find anything, I'll let you know. My fee is...
2: Yes. Yes, that is something else. I have no money.
1: Oh, that's great. That's just great.
2: But I am sincere. You said so. Look, my darling, take this. It is worth very much. See? This little charm alone. Platinum set with diamonds. Worth very much. You will keep it until I pay you, eh? Adios,
1: he thrust the charm bracelet into my hand, bit me on the ear, and departed. I put a Band-Aid on it, ran some cold water over my head, poured myself a stiff slug of bourbon, and examined the bracelet. The dangle, she pointed out, was a white metal disc with a monogram in diamonds. Two vertical bars with a horizontal one on top. It was the Greek letter pi or the initials PT. Depending on who had stolen it from whom. I knew it was at least worth my fee. I dropped it into my pocket and went out. My first stop was over on Mission. The sign on the building says, Masterpiece Auto Painting, Joe Rembrandt, proprietor.
0: Sam,
3: Long time no see.
1: Hello, Joe.
3: Got something you want painted?
1: No, but I think you may have painted something I want.
3: Damn, you know me. They drive them in the front, we spray the paint on them, and push them out the back. No questions asked.
1: That's quite a turnover, Joe.
3: Yeah, we're going big time. Got the exclusive now for the syndicate work in the hill.
1: Is that right?
3: Yeah. What are you looking for, Sam? A murder car?
1: Could be. It's a custom job. Foreign car. The answer? Hey, here's what it looks like.
3: Yeah. Convertible. Sure. Come in this morning. Two-color job.
1: Which two colors?
3: Canary yellow body, baby blue fenders. Yeah, quite a car, Sam. Quite a snazzy heap.
1: Heap, huh?
3: Yeah. Is that what you want to know?
1: It was. Happy Herman Heap was one of the biggest used car thieves in the city. As I got off the streetcar in front of Happy Herman's lot, a splash of canary yellow paint caught my eye. I strolled down between the rows of cars and found it.
4: Yes, sir, Heap's the name. Happy Herman Heap. Every car on this lot is in perfect mechanical condition. Take your choice.
1: Kind of hard to choose, Herman. There's so many here.
4: Yes, yes, sir. It takes a heap of heaps to make a heap of heaps.
1: Yeah. That yellow job with the blue fenders there?
4: Oh, yes, sir. But the motor in that car, it does need some work. Now, over here.
1: Does it run?
4: Oh, yes, it'll run. But over here...
1: this is more what I want. Let me try it. Sounds all right to me.
4: Oh, idling, yes, but needs some work in the transmission or the differential.
1: Mind if I drive it around the block?
4: Well, the mechanics were just about to work on it. Besides, I'm afraid this car is more than you care to invest.
1: Well, let me try it out anyway. Here, I'll leave it deposit. I reached in my pocket for Meech's charm bracelet. He took one look at it, and his expression changed.
4: Well, why didn't you say so? No deposit is necessary. The car's yours. Drive it as far as you like.
1: Thank you, Herman Heap. I took him at his word. I put the magic bracelet in my pocket, drove back to O'Farrell Street, parked in front of the San Rafael Hotel, slipped the doorman a buck to wash it for me, and went on into the lobby. The desk clerk said that Senorita Estrada had checked out 30 minutes before, leaving no address. I found the house deck in the bar and asked him for a rundown.
5: Yeah, I remember her, Sam. Very nice dish.
1: Any callers, Sonny?
5: Yeah, two guys. Yeah. They went out when they came. They've been back since.
1: Who were they?
5: You won't believe it, Sam. One of them was Tom Carey.
1: What's he doing in San Francisco? He's wanted for murder.
5: And I don't know, but there must be plenty in it if you brought him back across the border.
1: He's staying here?
5: Yeah. Room 613.
1: Do me a favor, will you, Tiny?
5: Anything at all, Sam.
1: There's a car parked outside in the loading zone here. Store it in the hotel garage for me, will you? Upstairs, as far out of sight as you can get it. I went upstairs and rang the buzzer at room 613. The door was opened by a little dark-complected man with hard eyes and Indian features. There was a mean-looking knife in his hand, but he put it away at a nod from Tom Carey.
6: How'd you find out I was in town?
1: Not from Meech.
6: I don't know how much she told you, Sam, but if she told you this much, she was 11. It's a $1 million caper. And you know some of the things I've done for less.
1: What's in it for me?
6: What'd she pay you?
1: Nothing. She left this charm bracelet in Hawk.
7: Now, boss, I caught him now.
6: Shut up, Hawkins. Give me that bracelet. Mine.
1: Watch it, Tom. Don't crowd me. I got something bigger than this or you wouldn't be here.
6: All right, Sam, what do you want?
1: I want to hear you talk.
6: I guess you know I've been down Mexico, eh?
1: I'm listening.
6: I got a little business down here, garage business.
1: Running hot cars across the border in the state?
6: We cool them all. Little body work and his serial number, like plastic surgery.
1: Sounds like a good business. You shouldn't be neglecting it.
6: You met the dame.
1: She says you want to kill her.
6: I was off my trout. I scared her. I didn't mean anything. I thought I could scare her into sticking around. I'll let Parker nick her shoulder a little bit.
1: Oh, just a little bit.
6: Yeah. I figured her wrong. I know that now. If I could see her for 5 minutes just to talk to her, I know it'd be okay.
1: I can't help you, Tom. I want to talk to her myself.
6: Listen, she hasn't got a penny, only that car. She figures I'm peddling that.
1: Not anymore.
6: She already sold it?
1: Some car thieves took it. She hired me to trace it.
6: Listen, yeah. Maybe broke in a strange country, I'd look good to her again. Here's $1,000, Ken.
1: Oh, this is so sudden, Tom.
6: Nothing. When you see her again, give her that bracelet back, eh? It was a present from me. And whatever you do, don't find that car.
1: Okay, Tom, it's a promise. Only one thing I don't understand. You said it was $1 million caper.
6: I meant that. She's worth $1 million to me, Sam.
1: The girl, Tom? Or the car?
5: Oh, I wish you hadn't asked that question, Sam. I really do.
8: And now, back to the convertible caper. Tonight's adventure with Sam Spade.
1: When Tom Carey said $1 million caper, he meant just that. He never risked a rap for less than $100,000, and no dame that ever lived was worth more to him than a hot mink coat. If Nietzsche wasn't $1 million package, the car was. I didn't know what was in it. With Tom, it might be diamonds, dope, smuggled Chinese, or just plain money. So I went back to the hotel garage.
9: Number 1279.
1: I climbed the long, curving ramp to the second floor and found the canary yellow De Anza convertible crowded in behind four ranks of cars at the rear of the building. I started to work on it. Nothing in the luggage trunk, nothing under the seats, under the upholstery, and the door panels, nothing anywhere. Then I got Piney Stover, and the two of us went over the second time.
5: It's a cold lead, Sam.
1: It's not, I know it's not. Now think, Tiny. What's different about this car?
5: Well, solider built than most. Good body of work. I don't know. Hey, here's something.
1: What?
5: There's a hole punched out of this fender over here. About the size of a quarter.
1: Let me see that.
5: Yeah, right here. It curves under, see?
1: Yeah.
5: What's that you got?
1: Charm bracelet. Did you say this dangle on here was what was cut out of that fender?
5: Let me see. It fits. Fits even the curve.
1: Yeah.
5: What does it mean, Sam?
1: The dangle on the bracelet is solid platinum.
5: Hey, Sam, are you trying to tell me the fenders on this heap are solid platinum?
1: You got a pocket knife, Sam?
5: Yeah.
1: There you are.
5: Thanks. It shines. Sam, is this a hot car?
1: I didn't answer him. I didn't have to. He looked from the gray-white gleam of the bracelet charm to the square of paint I'd scraped off the fender and answered the question himself. Nietzsche's convertible was convertible in more ways than one. It was about the hottest car in San Francisco as of that moment. After I'd left the garage, I tried to phone Tom, but he wasn't in. I had an uncomfortable feeling he was out looking for me. He was. As I stepped out of the phone booth, there was a rush of air past my left ear. A knife stuck in the wood, less than an inch west of him. I came out in the street in time to see him duck around the corner into an alley. I ran after him. I collared him and stood him up against a wall.
7: Let me go. Let me go. I cut you down.
1: What do you know about that car? What do you know about that car? Come on, talk, or you get more of this.
7: I don't know nothing. They don't tell me nothing.
1: Where's Meacher?
7: I don't know. Meacher don't know nothing either. Only Tom and...
1: Tom and who else?
7: I don't talk no more.
1: They cutting you in?
7: I don't need no cut. The boss, he pays me good. 40 pesos. Sometimes more.
1: Work for me and I'll cut you in.
7: I cut you to pieces. The boss treats me good.
1: Sure, you do all the dirty work. There's any trouble, you'll take the rap.
7: What means rap?
1: They put you in a little room and squirt gas in you. You fall dead.
7: Gas? Tom do this?
1: He does indeed.
7: Venga. Tom, I take you to see the man. Senor Rayapeles. I think he will be very happy to see you.
1: The place Paco took me to was about as high on Russian Hill as you can get. The house was old, faced in brownstone, and had a high iron fence around it. On the gate was a nameplate, H.H. Lovelace. When I opened it to go in, I noticed that Paco was no longer with me.
10: Oh, Mr. Spade, come in.
1: The gray-haired gentleman who greeted me was wearing a wing collar, a carnation, and a very distinguished air. I could hardly believe it, but he was definitely, beyond a shadow of a doubt, none other than the one and only Happy Herman Heath.
10: Well, Mr. Spade, I see that you're surprised.
1: I'm overwhelmed, Mr. Heath.
10: Lovelace, that is the correct name. For my avocation, I selected my first and second names, the H.H., you know. My full name is Herman Heath Lovelace. About that car, Mr. Spade.
1: About that.
10: I must own that you outwitted me. I was rather proud of my little device, the disc on the charm bracelet, you know. When you showed it to me at the, my business establishment, I naturally thought you were authorized to fix the car.
1: Yeah, naturally.
10: However, I'm not averse to enterprise in a young man. And I'm prepared to pay for my blunder.
1: You said a million I still couldn't accept, Mr. Lovelace.
10: Oh, why not?
1: I was hired to recover that car for my client. It's not mine to sell.
10: Well, it's certainly not hers.
1: I don't care whose it is. All I know is that my client's life is in danger and it has something to do with that car.
10: Miss Estrada?
1: Yeah.
10: Excuse me one moment. Please arrive.
11: Hello, Papa.
1: That's all she said. And she stood there looking at me in that way that made you not care who she was double-crossing or why. Then she turned to Lovelace, alias Herman Heap.
11: How much does he know?
10: Alas, everything, I fear.
11: He has agreed to our terms?
10: Yes.
11: Good. I must have my bracelet back now, Sam.
1: Sure, it's right here in my... I reached in my coat pocket for the charm bracelet she'd given me to keep for her. It wasn't there. It wasn't in any of my pockets. I guessed that it was in one of Paco's pockets. Mitya watched me fumbling, her eyes blazing with anger.
2: Fool, you have lost it. We are helpless without that.
1: I thought it was the car you wanted.
10: Please, please, one thing at a time. I can guess that we first gained possession of the car.
2: Yes, Lovelace, you are right. First the car.
10: Yes. This is the car at last. A princess in vulgar raiment, but still a princess. No royal coach carrying a king to a coronation ever held such riches.
2: I just talk too much.
10: Oh, I do. Well, take your place at the wheel, Mitcher. We shall drive out of here into a splendid future. After you, Mr. Spade.
1: Oh, no, Mr. Heath. After you.
10: Yes. Ironic, isn't it, that of all my varied interests, I've never learned to drive a car.
2: That a tu boco, viejo.
1: You seem kind of shaky, Mitcher. You sure you can handle the car down the ramp?
2: I'm very good driver, Waffle.
12: Misha, stop! Put on your brakes. There's a man coming up the ramp.
2: Hey! Now!
1: He was dead before I got to him. As I leaned over him, I saw the bracelet lying beside his hand. I picked it up and walked back to the car. Misha and Herman Heath Lovelace were sitting in stony silence, glaring at each other.
11: Is he dead?
1: Yeah.
11: Was the bracelet on him?
1: I didn't look.
11: Lovelace, go and frisk him.
10: Must I? It's very distasteful to me. Come, Mr. Spade.
2: You fool. We trust this detective. Go on.
10: Very well.
2: Get in, Sam. Get in. We leave him here. What's the matter? Is something wrong?
1: Oh, nothing at all.
12: Come back here. This is an outbreak. I've been

0: Please, Harpo. A cigarette.
1: Sure, sure. Here you are.
0: Gracias.
1: De nada.
0: I saw you pick up the bracelet. I meant that you should share it with me. That is why I gave you the bracelet in the first place. I liked you.
1: Couldn't have been because you were safe as long as Tom didn't know where the bracelet was, and if you had to kill somebody for it, it would be me.
0: Please, querida, what does it matter now? We are together, we have the car, we have the bracelet, and the pig is dead.
1: That's what worries me.
0: Oh, surely you do not think I meant to kill him.
1: Of course not. Your foot just slipped. You stepped in the gas by accident.
0: Yes, that was it.
1: It won't stick, sweetheart. Not with me.
0: But with the police?
1: My story won't help you. I don't know enough.
0: Oh? Then I tell you everything. I was with Tom Tom for a year. I hated him 365 days. I tried to run away. Always that Paco came out and brought me back. Then, Senor Lovelace came with the car. Senor Lovelace had much money, but he could not take it from the country. So he bought, stole platinum. Some he received from refugees who had sent their fortunes abroad in that form. But there was no safe way to get it across the border.
1: So for a cut, Tom Tom had the platinum made into fenders and welded onto the car. Why was the bracelet so important?
0: It was too dangerous for Lovelace to bargain directly. Tom Tom was to get the money for the platinum and give the little piece of the fender as a token.
1: Yeah.
0: Lovelace would know who to give the car to when they showed it to him.
1: That's why he let me drive the car off the lot, huh?
0: I don't care, darling, even if you tried to steal it. Now we understand each other, no? You are tough, too. Tougher than Tom Tom, I think.
1: Well,
0: now we have everything for ourselves, you and me. What do we care for the others, huh?
1: You make a good pitch, sweetheart. You look beautiful while you're making it. But I don't like your driving.
0: What do you mean?
1: Pull over. I'm driving this heap back to the city.
0: No.
1: I said pull over.
0: I won't let you do it. I don't care what happens.
1: Take it easy. You want to kill us both?
0: Sure, I will kill us both. We die together or we live together. Yes or no?
1: You're nuts.
0: Answer me.
1: The answer is no.
0: Bueno, you will see I mean what I say.
1: Fog thinned out just as we rounded a bend in the road. There was a point ahead with a sheer 300-foot drop to the sea. She jerked the car away from the pavement and steered straight at it. I grabbed the wheel and twisted it. The car skidded on gravel and slid sideways toward the cliff. I got the door open and tried to yank her out with me. She held on and kicked me until I rolled free.

0: She didn't look very beautiful when I saw her for the last time. And the flashy convertible was a pile of junk. Very expensive junk, but junk all the same. I understand the federal men have confiscated the platinum and are holding Lovelace for questioning. I doubt if he'll crack. Nobody can embarrass a used car salesman. Period. End of report.
1: Sam, do you really like this racket we're in?
0: I hate it.
1: So do I. But don't let ever go into any other racket, Sam.
0: It's a promise, sweetheart. Why, I'll never know.
1: Tell me. Good night, Sam.
0: Good night, sweetheart.

0: Adventures of Sam Spade, Dashiell Hammett's famous private detective, was written for radio by Bob Tolman and Gil Dowd, with musical direction by Lud Gluskin. Sam Spade is played by Howard Duff. Maureen Tuttle is Effie. Tonight's program was directed by Elliot Lewis.
1: Once upon a time there was an engineer.
2: Choo-choo Charlie was his name, we hear.
1: He had an engine and he sure had fun. He used good and plenty candy to make his train run.
3: Charlie says, well, my good and plenty. Charlie says, really ring the bell. Charlie says, love my good and plenty. Don't know any other candy that I love so well.
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The time is not so very long ago. 100 bells in the Eternal City have just finished announcing midnight when Sir Evan Lawford, who's just spent a long, hard day with a lot of other diplomats at an important UN meeting and has topped the whole thing off with an interminable official banquet, puts his key in the lock of the door in the Hotel Excelsior and opens it, treating himself at the same moment to a well-earned yawn. He doesn't get to finish the yawn, however, because somebody is waiting for him in the room. Who do you think that is? Me, of course. Who else?

0: And now, Orson Welles as Harry Lime, the third man. In today's story, Harry Lime joins the circus.
1: Just answer me this. I come back to my hotel room and find you in possession. How did you get in?
2: Now, Sir Evan, you were pretty highly placed in British intelligence during the war. For all I know, you still are. You ought to know something about getting into hotel rooms. Purely routine, isn't it?
1: I dare say. Well, what are you after?
2: Well, not the secret papers or the plans for the fort or the crown jewel, Sir Evan, I assure you. No, I'd just like a couple of minutes of your time.
1: Look here, I'm bone tired, and if you really want an appointment...
2: I have a photograph here. I'd like you to identify it. Just a snapshot. Do you mind looking at it?
1: Not very clear, is it?
2: No, but I think you can make out the face.
1: Where is this taken?
2: I'll come to that. You recognize this man?
1: It's very difficult to be sure, you know. Sometimes these snaps are awfully deceptive.
2: Sir Evan, when was the last time you saw Hans Hessel?
1: Hans Hessel?
2: That's the name.
1: I saw him only once. It was in 39. I don't think we exchanged more than a dozen words.
2: Sir Evan, you have a reputation of knowing more than any man alive about the Nazi hierarchy. At least any man on our side of the fence. I need to tell you who Hessel was. He had a lot of high-sounding titles, but in the last year of the war, he was supposed to be the man closest to Hitler. Isn't that right?
1: So I've heard.
2: Now, don't play poker with me, Sir Evan. I'm not trying to sell you anything. Hessel was a kind of secretary of the treasury, am I right?
1: No, that was Schacht.
2: I mean of Hitler's treasury. Hessel was a super-confidential secretary, and the way I hear it, the custodian of the Führer's personal wealth.
1: You seem to have a lot of information yourself, Mr.
2: Lyon. That's a sort of hobby of mine, information, Sir Evan. Besides, none of this is top secret or anything like that. There's been a lot of talk around about Hitler having a lot of hidden wealth, treasure in gold or something, only it's never been discovered.
1: The whole thing is probably a legend. There's a tremendous lot of rumors.
2: Your people took that rumor seriously enough, Sir Evan. I happen to know of several operatives who spent the last 3 years trying to locate that treasure and trying to track down Mr. Hessel.
1: Hessel was a war criminal. He was wanted by the Allied authorities.
2: Yes, and he's never been found. He's the only man except Bormann who got away, the only important one.
1: Oh, he probably didn't get away, you know. He was almost certainly killed in Berlin.
2: That's the official version, yes. But he left the bunker several days before the end, probably on some secret mission for the Führer. But nobody knows precisely what happened to him after that.
1: This photograph? I wouldn't call this proof, Mr. Lyme. No, I'd want to know first where it was taken and by whom. I'd want to know a lot of things.
2: That's what I'm here to tell you.
1: I'm also interested in motives, Mr. Lyme. What's yours? Patriotism? Public spirit?
2: No, no. Money.
1: I see. Very well. What's your price?
2: We were discussing my motive, not my price. My motive is money. My price is very cheap.
1: Well, what is it?
2: To tell you what I know, Sir Evan?
1: To tell me what you know.
2: I want you to give me your personal word regarding that photograph. That's my point. You identify it as a picture of Hans Hessel?
1: Well, you know, it might be a case of extraordinary resemblance. There have been instances like that.
2: I want you to tell me the truth, Sir Evan. According to the best of your belief, is that photograph a likeness of Hans Hessel? Thank you very much, Sir Evan. And now I'll tell you what I know about it. It was taken in Coburg. It's a small city in the Austrian Tyrol.
1: When was it taken?
2: 11 months ago.
1: It's very...

0: 7 months ago.
1: Mm-hmm.
0: But then Hessel is
1: good
0: still...
1: Good night, Sir Evan.
0: Where are you going?
1: I'm going to let you get some sleep, Sir Evan. You told me you were tired.
0: But you promised to tell me all you know.
1: That is all I know, Sir Evan. Practically all I know.
0: But if Hessel is still alive...
1: Hessel is 200 feet underground, Sir Evan. He's been dead a long time. Good night now. You know, I didn't have anything particular in mind when I took that photograph. It was one of a series I'd been making backstage at the circus just for my own amusement, you understand, with a camera I'd picked up cheap in the black market. No, I didn't get suspicious until sometime later. We were having an argument, and he didn't understand English very well. Hessel, that is, and certainly not American. So when I told him not to get himself into a hassle about it, he thought I said Hessel. You see? It was just as silly as that. I didn't do any detective work. He just calmly spilled the beans all by himself. And that night when we got into Coburg, he slipped away, and of course I followed him, and he led me quite a chase up there in the mountains, but I kept right on his tail. The whole thing ended up, of all places, in a deserted mine. But it begins with a circus. But the star of the show was Louisa. She was a high-wire artist, also double on the trapeze. Not a great act. Nothing to telegraph John Ringling North about, you understand. Nothing for Madison Square Garden, but a good act all the same. I used to enjoy watching it. It was my job to help rig the apparatus, you see, or rather. That was one of my jobs. I also helped put up the big top with 6 or 7 other overworked characters like myself, and also with a good deal of assistance from Juju the Elephant. We packed up the show at night and got it rolling out of the next town. Altogether, it was too much like work for my taste. But it was interesting for a while. Well, a circus, you know, is a wonderful place for a gentleman who is, as it is technically known, on the lam. But we weren't talking about me. We were talking about Louisa, weren't we? Louisa, the high-wire artist. 18 she was at the most. Half Belgian, I think. The rest of it was German. Her folks had been in show business, too, but mostly the big German cabarets, I gathered. Anyway, they were dead. Her folks. Killed by the Nazis. I didn't like to pry into other people's sorrows, but she was a lonely sort of kid, and I'd been nice to her, which was easy. She'd taken to confiding.
2: So you haven't any relatives at all?
3: No, I haven't. I haven't anybody. You see, we always kept very much to ourselves, my mother and Daddy and I, but we were very close. Father almost went crazy when it happened. Do you mind if I tell you about it?
2: Not if you want to.
3: I have never told anybody before. Not what really happened. You see, they came first for my mother. They took her away to one of those camps. We never knew which it was or when she died or how. My father tried to go on, you know, working. But it was very hard. They made him a soldier and he'd lost his leg on the Russian front. So, of course, there wasn't much she could do, but he kept on training me and somehow we managed. I don't know how, but we did. And then they came for him. They would have taken me too, but I wasn't there. It just happened I was off somewhere trying to get something to eat. And Harry, you know what they did to my father.
2: You really want to tell me?
3: Yes, I want someone to know. Such things should not ever be forgotten. They didn't take him to a camp, Harry. This was in the beginning of 44. Did you ever hear of Hessel's Mobile Liquidation Squad?
2: No.
3: Well, it was the invention of that Hessel. He was one of the top Nazis, you know, toward the end. He never allowed himself to be photographed, but we heard about him all the same. He had trucks that went around to all the little towns. The trucks were really portable gas chambers, and they used to load the people into the trucks and kill them that way. It saved a lot of time and money. And you know something, Harry? This was late in the war, and they didn't want to stir up the people, so the trucks were camouflaged, decorated to look like circus wagons. Little children used to gather around outside and look at the pictures of the clowns and lions and tigers and things like that, while all the time inside they were killing people. That was Dr. Hessel's invention.
2: Well, you shouldn't keep thinking about it. It doesn't do any good.
3: I think of that man all the time, Harry.
2: What man?
3: Hessel. I told you. The man responsible for that wagon. Hessel was his name. I don't know what he calls himself now. But he got away, you know, Harry. He escaped from the bunker and was never found. But someday he will be found. Be sure of that. There are many of us all over the world looking for him. And someday one of us is bound to succeed. I only hope it's me.
2: I don't believe you.
3: What do you mean?
2: Oh, I believe your story, all right. It's just this vengeance business that doesn't convince me. Of course, you feel bad about it. I don't blame you, but stop trying to act tough, baby. You can't make it. You're just not the time.
3: You're wrong. Wait till you know me better.

0: And now Orson Welles, as Harry Lime, the third man, continues in today's story, Harry Lime Joins the Circus.
1: Why is our show running so short tonight, Geeko? Is it a long haul to the next town?
2: Yes, and it's a bad road, you know, all mountains.
1: Huh? Well, what's the name of the place?
2: Cobourg.
1: Geeko?
2: Huh?
1: You like being a clown?
2: What do you mean, do I like it? It's my profession.
1: But you must like it. You wouldn't do it, would you? I mean, how does a man get to be a clown? Is there a clown school? Did you graduate from it with a degree?
2: I have a degree, Harry, but not as a clown. As a lawyer. But it is much the same thing, is it not? A lawyer and a clown. Particularly nowadays when they are making here in Germany a mockery of justice.
1: Okay, old man, okay. Don't get yourself worked up about it. I just wanted to know.
2: I'm not worked up about it, Harry. I'm always the control, the perfect control. Yes, I paint on my face the big smile and nobody knows what I feel.
1: No trouble with you, Geeko.
2: No, I do not know the trouble with me. What is the trouble with me?
1: You're corny.
2: Corny?
1: Corny and square.
2: I do not understand you.
1: You wouldn't. Listen, that routine about the clown with the painted smile and the broken heart is so tired it squeaks.
2: Explain, please. What is your meaning?
1: This Pagliacci routine. I don't buy it.
2: Buy? Who is offering anything for sale?
1: I mean, I don't believe it. Well, don't get in a hassle over it.
2: You!
1: Hey, get your hands off my throat.
2: You do not believe. You do not believe. What is there not to believe? I'm a clown, I tell you. Hey. That is all I am. A clown. What proof have you that I am anything else?
1: Well, I
2: ask you what proof.
1: Sorry, old man. I loathe hitting people, but there wasn't any alternative. You can't start choking a fellow to death and expect him to answer your questions at the same time. You wanted to know what proof I had. Well, I didn't have any. I didn't even have a suspicion. You got the whole conversation scrambled up in that thick skull of yours. You don't have the remotest idea what I was talking about, do you, Geeko?
2: No. No, I didn't.
1: Well, stop cringing like that. It isn't pretty. You can get up. Come on. I'm not going to hit you again.
3: Geeko plunked that square, heavy body of his on a camp chair and started squinting at himself in the cracked mirror which was always kept for last-minute repairs near the entranceway. He had an ugly-looking kisser at best. I hadn't improved it any with that punch, and I didn't blame him a bit for not looking very happy with what he saw in the glass. Got out his sticks of paint and began making repairs. I stood watching him.
2: I cannot see why you have suspicions about me. I have nothing to hide.
1: You seem to have one particular thing in mind. What is it, old man?
2: It is not me. It is you who have said...
1: You don't dig me at all, do you?
2: Dig? What do you know about digging? There are many mines in these mountains. Many in Cobourg.
1: Go on, old man.
2: What is there to go on about?
1: I don't know, chum. You find your own cues. I don't give them to you. What about the mines?
2: I know you are a secret agent, but why torture me? Who is it you work for? The pig-dog Americans? The British?
1: No, old man, I don't work for anybody. I work for me.
2: Then where have you this information?
1: You poor, dumb cluck. I haven't any information, but you're giving it to me just as fast as you can. If I knew a little more, maybe we could make a deal.
2: You know enough already. If you are not a secret agent, I will kill you. I think I will kill you anyway. Because if they know about me, I have nothing to lose. And if they do not know about me, it will be better to make you silent.
1: You have a wonderful brain, Geeko. Listen.
2: Listen to what?
1: Those big wooden wheels clanking around inside your skull. Those are your thoughts, Geeko, old man. Clankety, clankety, clankety,
2: clank.
1: Close your other eye, Geeko.
4: Geeko, you are now. Where's Geeko?
1: Geeko is resting, Herr Kranz. He'll be with you in a minute.
4: Oh, there he is. What's happened? Is he drunk?
1: No, he just got overexcited.
4: Come on, come on.
2: I come. I mean, I go.
1: One other thing.
2: Yes?
1: I'll be watching your act, Geeko. Make it funny.
3: After the circus was packed up and just getting underway, I saw him sneaking off into the shadows. Curiosity is my middle name, so I followed. Harry Lyme being the rest of my name, I was very careful that Geeko didn't see me. He led me quite a chase, through the suburbs and then out into the open country, till pretty soon we were into the pine forest, climbing up, way up. was after midnight. After a couple of hours climbing, we reached the snowbelt. I was beginning to feel very sorry, A, that I'd started out on this expedition at all, and B, that I wasn't wearing my winter underwear. After all, why was I following him anyway? And how was I going to find my way down? If I lost him, I'd lose myself. I was just starting to get really panicky about this when I did. I mean, I lost him. A minute before, he'd been up there 200 yards ahead. A dim figure in the forest, bobbing in and out among the trees, but still visible. But now he was gone. No, he hadn't fallen into a crevasse. He hadn't fallen at all. He'd let himself into that deserted mine. I finally found the mouth of it. Peering down, I could just make out a flicker of a flashlight. It was lonely out there in the forest, so feeling a little bit like a fool and a little bit like Alice in Wonderland going into the rabbit hole, I climbed down after him. Easy to sneak up to a man in a mine. You get just so far, and then you stumble on a rock. At least that's what happened to me.
2: Who's that? Who's that? There's somebody here. I know it.
1: No, boss, there ain't nobody here but us chickens.
2: With you. You followed me. That was foolish, and you shall pay for being foolish. I've a gun in my hand, and I do not think there'll be anybody to hear me fire it except you.
1: Well, if there's nobody to hear, I guess we can have a little rough on. I tried a flying tackle, and it worked. Geeko crashed down like a ton of bricks. And the next thing he knew, I had his gun.
2: No! You will not shoot! No!
1: It was almost pitch black in there. I couldn't see what he was up to, but I could hear him running up toward the mouth of the tunnel. I started after him.
2: I'm pulling down as before! No use to shoot! I'm closing you in!
1: He'd worked loose one of the old wooden supports, starting a miniature landslide.
2: You may have my gun now, but what you did it! You are alone! I have trapped you! Now I will go away, and a few months from now, when you are only a skeleton, I will return. It's just as well that the tunnel has caved in. It will only make this place harder to find. But wait, the entrance. My sense of it is blocked too.
1: You mean you've trapped yourself too, old man?
2: The support. They were more rotten than my fault.
1: Stop luck, old man.
2: The whole front of the roofing has collapsed.
1: Looks like you've outsmarted yourself, doesn't it?
2: Very soon, there'll be no more air.
1: Yeah.
2: No more air.
1: Yes, and it won't be very pleasant. I'll tell you frankly, old man, I can think of 100 million other people I'd rather be trapped in a mine with.
2: Shut up!
1: Why should I? You're stuck in your part of the tunnel, so you can't make me. Besides, there's nothing like a little conversation to keep up the morale. Or would you rather sing a hymn? I know, let's play a game. Questions and answers. That ought to keep us busy till the oxygen gives out. First question, you are Hethel, aren't you? I say you are Hethel.
2: What is it to you?
1: What have you hidden here in the mine? Gold?
2: Paintings, antique silver, tapestries, the most beautiful things in Europe.
1: Oh, I see art treasures.
2: This is a museum, and now the world will never see it.
3: I know. You kiddies are all jumping up and down in your little cribs by now, demanding to hear whether or not your Uncle Harry smothered to death down in that bad old mine. Well, he didn't. Now, it seems a young couple from New Jersey, God bless them, were up in those mountains for their honeymoon, happened to stop in the mouth of the tunnel to fix their skis or something. This was the next afternoon, and Herr Hessel, alias Geeko, had gone completely off his rocker. He wouldn't stop talking to himself, or rather yelling. You see, if Hessel hadn't babbled, the young couple from New Jersey wouldn't have heard anything, wouldn't have known we were trapped in the mine, wouldn't have gone for help, and I wouldn't be here now to tell the tale. As it was, the rescue party was a long time getting down to us. They got me out first, not by choice, but because my shaft, my part of it, was easier to

0: Louisa. Louisa, is that really you?
1: Yes, Harry. Just finished the drink.
0: What happened, Louisa? What are you doing here?
1: Nothing, really. Just trying to help.
2: Nothing? Nothing, she said? Ah, what modesty has the young Fräulein. You wouldn't be here now, my friend, if it weren't for this lady.
0: How do you mean?
1: It doesn't matter, Harry. Finish your drink.
2: You see, we could only manage to open a very small part of the tunnel with our pickaxes and drills. The only way to get you out in time was to dynamite the second shaft. Well, we couldn't just throw in the dynamite. You would have been killed. It had to be done with care. The charge had to be laid in just the right place. And the only person small enough and also smart enough and athletic enough to do the job was this young Fräulein from the circus. Now, just a minute. I'll go get you some more.
0: That means you saved my life, Louisa. Louisa, why are you crying? Oh, please don't, honey. Here, take my handkerchief.
1: Oh, Harry, don't you understand? Geico was Hessel.
0: Sure, I understand. I'm the one that found out.
1: But I'd sworn to kill him, Harry, and now I'm going to save his life.
0: Well, that does seem a waste of your good time, Louisa. Besides, how did you find out?
1: You told me when I was down there laying the charge. And now what I've done is save the life of the man I've dedicated my whole life to killing.
0: Well, maybe it's just as well, honey. After all, vengeance is a pretty messy sort of racket. Does it say in the Bible?
3: Hey, that's Geico. He's yelling something up the shaft.
4: The dynamite!
3: The dynamite! He says he thinks the dynamite opened the other wing. What does that mean? Does it mean he can get out on his own?
4: The other wing was my gun! I have my gun now! You understand?
0: He says he's got back his gun.
4: I have it back! You will not take me out of here alive! I am Hitler!
1: He's killed himself.
0: I remember now.
1: What do you remember, Harry?
0: Well, what it says in the Bible about vengeance.
1: Vengeance is mine, saith the Lord.
0: Yeah, that's right, honey. Come on, let's get down to the tunnel. Some dinner.

0: And now, Harry Lyme.
1: Now that I have Sir Evan Lawford's word for it that Hessel really was Hessel, I'm getting together a little expedition in Bavaria to dig up all that buried treasure. Nothing official, mind you. No reason to let the authorities into a good thing like that. The trouble is, I need money, quite a lot of it. I never seem to be able to get it all together at one time. It's the worst of my line of business, as I always say. Crime doesn't pay. So long now.

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1: Thank you, Governor. 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
1: Ladies and gentlemen, the story you are about to hear is true. Only the names have been changed to protect the innocent.
2: NBC brings you Dragnet.
1: You're a detective sergeant. You're assigned to homicide. Somewhere in the tangled web of your city, there's a killer on the loose. A young woman has been brutally murdered. The weapon, a steel bludgeon. Your job is to get him.
2: Dragnet, the documented drama of an actual crime, investigated and solved by the men who unrelentingly stand watch on the security of your home, your family, and your life. For the next 30 minutes, in cooperation with the Los Angeles Police Department, you will travel step by step on the side of the law through an actual case from official police files. From beginning to end, from crime to punishment, Dragnet is the story of your police force in action.
3: It was Thursday, March 19th. It was foggy in Los Angeles. We were working the night watch out of homicide detail. My partner's Ben Romero. The boss is Ed Backstrand, chief of detectives. My name's Friday. It was 9:14 p.m. when I got to the old central jail building, third floor, the crime lab.
4: Hi, Joe.
3: Hi, coming, Lee.
4: Just ran a spectrograph.
3: What'd you find?
4: The paint flake from the victim's head matches that paint on the hunk of pipe.
3: Any prints?
4: The pipe was clean, no latent prints.
3: Well, that figured. Anything else?
4: Got those blood test reports. A couple of slides for you to look at under the comparison mic.
3: Mm-hmm. Thanks, Lee.
5: Oh, hi, Joe. Didn't hear you come in.
3: What's it look like, Ben?
5: Here's the blood test report. This one is blood found on the piece of pipe.
3: Type A.
5: This one's blood from the victim.
3: Type A.
5: They match.
4: That's right, boys. Doesn't mean too much, though. Did you look at these slides under the microscope?
3: No, not yet.
4: Well, this is your clincher. Wait till I get the light. Okay, take a look.
3: Mm-hmm.
4: Got a make?
3: Yeah, go ahead.
4: Well, this slide here on the right...
3: Mm-hmm.
4: That's a slice of hair from the victim's head. On the other slide is hair found on the steel pipe.
3: Yeah?
4: She had wavy hair. Both specimens are flat. Same hair, Joe.
5: You got anything on that piece of pipe, Lee?
4: Nothing. Just ordinary steel pipe, 14 inches long.
3: What else you got?
4: The plaster impressions of those footprints we found by the body. Here they are.
5: Crepe soles?
4: Tennis shoes, new ones, size 9, good impression. Ground was soft. Man about 150 pounds, according to the length of stride, roughly about 5 feet 10 inches tall.
5: Yeah, new shoes, all right. You can still read the manufacturer's label.
4: That's right, made by the Sport King Company.
3: Well, that's something to follow up.
4: Yeah, sure. You could start with the tennis courts. Only about 1,000 or so in L.A. Maybe you'd rather track down the brand. These particular tennis shoes are the biggest sellers in the country.
3: Yeah.
4: Where'd you like to start, Minneapolis or Pullman, Washington?
5: What about that glove?
4: Yeah, you might look for a missing glove.
3: Yeah.
4: They go well with the shoes, just about as common. White cotton work gloves with a blue top. Here's the right glove. You find the left one.
5: Blood on a glove?
4: Type A.
3: Well, that's good evidence, Jones, but where's the lead?
4: Now, look, I don't ask you to pay my parking tickets. You want to see blow-ups?
5: Yeah, okay.
4: Right over here.
3: Yeah. This is the vacant lot where they found the body.
4: Yeah, that's right. Here's a close-up of her showing the location of the murder weapon, the glove, and the footprints relative to the position of the body.
5: Looks as bad as yesterday. Sure did work her over, didn't you?
4: The rest of these are morgue shots. Interested?
3: Oh, I checked them this morning. Once is enough, Lee.
4: Yeah, that winds it, boy. You want to go over the stuff in her purse again?
5: You find anything more?
4: No, nothing you haven't seen already. The usual. Makeup, comb, barrette. It's a hair clip.
3: Mm-hmm.
4: Few cheap stones in it. Loose change, a quarter, nickel, few pennies. Her ID card.
3: Yeah. Helen Corday. 33 Naomi Place. Age 21. 21. That's not very old, is it, Lee?
4: Not to die. No.
3: Well,
6: Helen Corday. Who could kill Helen Corday? Why?
3: Why do you say that, Mr. Meyer?
6: People kill for money. They kill for love. Helen Corday had none of these.
5: No boyfriend?
6: Not in here. No, she was a good worker. 5 different waitresses the union sends me 1 month. 5!
3: Did the union send Helen to you?
6: Oh, sure, sure. All the girls come from the union, but none like Helen. Oh, she was sweet, honest, and courteous.
5: Mr. Meyer, did you know anything about her personal life?
6: Only that she was a good worker. Everything else she took home with her from this place.
3: Did she ever mention any men to you, anyone at all?
6: No, gentlemen, not one. No.
5: How much money did she make here?
6: I paid her $26.50 a week, every Tuesday. Not much salary for so much work, but the tips are very good here. Nice customers.
3: Mm-hmm. This is your home address, 33 Naomi Place?
6: 33 Naomi, that's right, yeah.
5: Thank you very much, Mr. Meyer, for your time.
6: I wonder what kind of a person does things like that. Who could kill Helen Corday? Everybody liked Helen.
7: Helen Corday? I never liked her. Come on in the office, boys, where we can talk. Never liked her because I never knew her.
3: You the head of the union?
7: I'm just a steward. I know most of the girls. This Corday girl, what she look like?
5: Small brunette, about 5'3". Oh, here's a picture.
7: Yeah. Pretty girl, wasn't she? Oh, sure, sure. Placed her out at Otto's place. Nice little Dutch fella. Otto Meyer.
3: That's right. He seemed to think quite a lot of her.
7: Yeah, she was a fine worker. Oh, sure. Always right up on her dues. Paid all the assessments right on time.
5: Thought you said you didn't know her.
7: Well, not right off I didn't, but when you showed me that picture there, placed her right away.
3: You know anything about her personal life?
7: Oh, wait a minute. Why all these questions?
5: Helen Corday was murdered last night.
7: Oh. Who did it?
3: You know anything about her personal life?
7: Well, you see my position, Sergeant. 1,200 girls. Check them in, check them out. It just names to me till I see a picture of them.
5: You wouldn't know if she had any boyfriends here in the union. Waiters, busboy.
7: That I wouldn't know. Like I tell you, Sergeant, I never knew Helen Corday.
8: Sure, I knew Helen Corday. Gus plays a nice piano, huh, Sergeant?
3: Yeah.
8: I read about it in the paper this morning.
5: How long you been selling pianos here at this place?
8: About as long as I knew Helen. 3 years. How'd you find me?
3: Helen's landlady. We talked to her yesterday. She told us she worked here at this piano store.
8: Oh. Funny, isn't it?
5: What's funny?
8: See Gus over there? That fellow demonstrating the piano? A few weeks ago, I made a deal with him to give Helen piano lessons. I figured it would help her with a singing lesson. Wanted to be a singer, you know.
3: Did Helen know that fellow, Gus?
8: No, she never met him.
5: Who gave her the singing lessons, Miss Olson?
8: She took from Ostrander. Paul Ostrander out on Melrose. A lot of movie people used to take from him.
3: What do you know about her personal life?
8: How do you mean?
3: Does she have any boyfriends?
8: Well, yes.
5: You don't seem sure, Miss Olson.
8: Well, it's just that I don't know. I never asked Helen. But she did have a few dates with Paul Ostrander. I don't think she was serious.
3: How about Ostrander?
8: Gee, I don't know, Sergeant. I don't want to involve anybody.
5: You want to help us find the killer, don't you?
8: Well, yes, but if you're thinking Paul Ostrander did it... No, I'm sure he didn't kill her.

0: That's all for today, Victoria. No, gentlemen, I did not kill Helen Corday.
1: You gave her singing lessons, Mr. Ostrander. You knew her pretty well.
0: Yes, I gave her voice coaching for about a year and a half. Helen showed a little promise. Not a great voice, a bad vibrato.
1: You knew her pretty well.
0: Why do you say that?
2: Mr. Ostrander, didn't you used to take her out once in a while?
0: No. No, I didn't know Helen socially at all.
1: We know you had dates with her.
0: That's not true. Only times I saw her was when she came here to the studio for lessons.
2: You better tell the truth, Mr. Ostrander. We can prove that you've been out with her.
1: Afraid of the publicity, is that it?
0: Certainly that's it. I have a successful business here. I've spent years building it. Anything like this would ruin me.
1: Then you have been out with her.
0: Only a few times. Nothing serious. I had nothing to do with her murder. Now, that's the truth.
2: Don't you know that withholding information about a thing like this can go kind of hard for you?
0: Yes, I know that. What else could I do?
1: Mr. Ostrander, somewhere in this city right now, there's a guy who beat a young girl to death. He crushed her skull with a piece of steel pipe. We need every bit of information we can get to track him down.
0: I know that, son.
1: You could have come to us. We wouldn't run to the newspapers with it. If the information's confidential, that's the way we treat it. Most of the time, it's the people who run to the newspapers first. Then they come to us. That's right, Mr. Ostrander. People are their own press agents.
0: Sergeant, I'd like to know what right you have to invade my privacy and lecture me on my civic duty.
1: All right, I'll tell you what right, Ostrander. We want the man who murdered Helen Corday. I got as much right as he had at 12:14 this morning.
2: Come on, Joe.
1: Yeah. Thanks, Mr. Ostrander. Sorry if I invaded your privacy.
3: Chief of Detectives Office, Hannon. No, I'm sorry, ma'am. You got the wrong extension. Try 2511. You're welcome. Hi, Friday, Romero. Chief's been looking for you.
2: Thank you, Mike. Come on, Joe.
4: Yeah.
5: Hello, Joe. Ben, sit down. What'd you get?
1: A notebook full of notes. A crime lab full of evidence. Nothing to tie them together.
5: These some of the people you interviewed?
1: Yeah, those and about a dozen more we didn't even take notes on.
2: It's hard to figure, Skipper. Everybody seemed to like this girl.
5: Helen Corday. No known relatives.
2: Single, unattached girl. Living all alone in the city.
1: Few friends and no enemies. None we can find, anyway.
5: Are you satisfied that all the people you interviewed are in the clear?
2: Well, if we're going to stick to the simple robbery motive, we are. The kind of money Helen Corday made wouldn't interest those people.
5: How are you doing on the outside leads?
2: Nothing.
1: If we could just find one hole someplace, anything.
5: All right, now look. You've got a lab full of evidence across the street. You've got a book full of names here. You've got the pieces. Now fit them together.
2: They just don't add.
5: Well, go over them and keep going over them until they do add. Anything from the informants?
1: No, nothing so far. No tips on anybody that's been dough-heavy lately. Nobody's shooting off their mouth.
5: The guy we want won't advertise. Figures himself a pretty smooth operator. But he probably made a mistake somewhere along the line. We'll find it.
6: Got a hot shot, Ed.
5: Yeah?
6: 3220 Casino. Woman. Probable attack.
5: All right, Friday. You and Ben run it down.
1: We ran down the hot shot call for 3220 Casino. Turned out to be a typical dead-end lead. Her name was Mrs. Lillian Horn. For the past 5 years, Mr. Horn had been paid regularly on Wednesdays. He spent all day Thursday drinking up his paycheck and beating his wife. The call had no connection with the Corday murder. We made the usual call into communications. Unit 80K to Control 1, 80K to Control 1.
7: Control 1 to 80K, go ahead.
1: On that probable attack, 3220 Casino, code 4.
7: 80K, Roger.
1: 80K to Control 1, KMA 367. That was the beginning. For the next 3 days, we followed up every lead and every call, but they were all blind. All units were alerted, and they had as much information on the killer of Helen Corday as we did. Ben and I cruised throughout the entire Central Division. We covered every probable call that might have some connection with the murder.
7: Attention, Unit 41R. 1654 Swanson Terrace, a woman, victim of probable attack, code 3. Unit 41.
1: It didn't make any difference what the call was. If there was a possibility it might tie in with the Corday murder, we ran it down. We made it a 24-hour job. So far, if the killer made a mistake, we hadn't been able to find it. The Corday funeral was on Monday. They were all there. The girl's landlady, the voice teacher, Ostrander, the girlfriend, Marie Olson, the man from the union, and her boss, Otto Meyer. But nobody else we hadn't checked. That was Monday afternoon. Monday night, we went back to the old routine, tracking calls during the night in the squad car, picking up small threads that led nowhere. Three more days of the same thing. Thursday morning, 1 week after we found Helen Corday's body, we got an anonymous phone tip.
4: I know who killed Helen Corday. His name's George Barlow. He lives at 418 White Oak Avenue. He used to date her up all the time. Get him and you've got the murderer.
1: We checked George Barlow and about 10 others just like him. None of them knew Helen Corday. Saturday night, Ben and I were back in the squad car cruising the Central Division. Saturday night's a good night for robbery. By 10 p.m., we'd run down four various calls.
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2: It should be right about here. Oh, here it is. 1254.
9: That man is trying to kill me. He's running down the street, sir.
2: Where?
9: He's getting to that car, I see. He tried to kill me.
1: Come on.
2: Where'd he go, Joe?
1: Turn right at the next corner.
2: That's him up ahead.
1: He's got a good lead on us. Hit the siren.
2: He's standing, Joe.
1: Took a left at the next corner. Oh, he isn't going to stop. Close in as tight as you can, Ben.
2: Down to the floor now.
1: Swing out to the left a little. I'm going for his tires.
2: Right.
1: That'll slow him down. Pull up on him.
2: Yeah.
1: All right, you. Keep both hands on that wheel and get over to the curb.
2: Cover me, Joe.
1: Right.
2: Out of that corner, mister.
1: Shake him down.
10: Hey, take it easy, will you? I haven't got a gun.
1: Put the cuffs on him.
10: Hey. You boys work fast. What am I doing with the gas chamber?
2: Just save that, mister.
10: That's pretty rough treatment for speeding.
1: All right, come on, you.
10: Look, I got a right to know where you're taking me. What's the charge?
2: We let the girl tell you.
10: What girl?
1: You just sit there and be quiet, huh?
10: Oh, I know where you're going. The place back on Tower Road. Well, I asked to use the phone. The girl slammed the door in my face. I don't know what you cops are trying to prove. I just wanted to use the phone, that's all. I even tried to scare her a little. I told her I'd hit her over the head if she didn't let me use the phone. A laugh, huh?
1: All right, you get out.
10: Yeah, I suppose so.
2: Get out.
10: Hey. I got nothing to hide. That little girl's gonna lie. You know that, don't you?
11: Who's there?
1: Police officer.
11: Ah! It's the man. That's him. He tried to kill me.
1: His full name's Frank Philip Larson. I had no previous record.
5: This the girl's report?
2: Yeah, that's it, Skipper.
5: Judy Scott. How old is she?
2: He's 19. He's a babysitter.
5: Real tough boy, isn't he? Forced his way into the house. Beat her about the neck and arms. A tire iron.
1: We found it in his car. Jones is running it through the crime lab.
5: Asked her if she had any money. She told him no. Struck her again. Where's this Larson live?
2: Hotel out near Santa Monica.
1: He's a clothing salesman, Ed. Works for a big men's store, Burns and Company. According to the house book sales record, he bought a pair of tennis shoes 2 weeks ago.
5: He weighs 158 pounds, 5 foot 11 inches.
2: Tennis shoes are missing. They're not in his hotel room. He's not wearing them.
5: What else did you find?
2: A rhinestone.
5: You mean a pin?
1: No, just a small loose stone recovered from the rug in Larson's room.
5: Crime lab got it?
2: Working on it now.
1: Ed, I think we got the man who killed Helen Corday. Few scraps of circumstantial evidence and a hunch. That's not much to go on. Larson had gone after the little Scott girl with a tire iron. Wasn't much of a tie-in, but we had to be sure. All that day, we checked Frank Larson's alibi for the night of Helen Corday's murder. We interviewed the personnel manager at Burns and Company where he worked. We talked to all the clerks who knew him, the manager of the hotel where he lived, We found out everything we could about Frank Larson. And that night at 10 o'clock, we had the prisoner brought to the interrogation room.
2: How are you, Larson?
12: Fine. Just fine. I like jail.
1: Sit down. Lousy weather, been foggy all over town.
12: I wouldn't know. I've been inside all day.
2: How old are you, Larson?
12: 31, same as the last time you asked me.
1: Where'd you go to school?
12: I didn't. I was born smart.
2: You sell clothes, don't you, Larson?
1: We know you work for Burns and Company. Remember, you told us.
12: What is all this? What are you guys trying to build?
1: Just want to know if you like selling clothes. That's all.
12: What do you coppers know about clothes? One blue serge a year is your speed.
1: You know quite a bit about clothes, don't you?
12: I've been selling them for 5 years.
2: Can you tell me something I've been wondering about?
12: What's that?
2: Are your socks and tie always supposed to match?
12: That's what the style books say.
1: Bet you always know the right things to wear, don't you? You wouldn't wear black shoes with a brown suit, would you?
12: Is that what you're keeping me here for? Style, isn't it?
1: Oh, would you? Would you wear black shoes with a brown suit?
12: Most people wouldn't.
1: Bet you wouldn't wear brown shoes with a tuxedo, either.
12: I've been smoking too much. You got a glass of water?
2: Oh, yeah, sure. There you are, Larson.
12: Thanks. It's good and cold.
1: How about it? Would you ever wear brown shoes with a tux?
12: Nobody would.
1: That's a navy blue flannel you got on there, isn't it?
12: Yeah.
1: It's a good-looking suit.
12: Stop around sometime. Get you a good deal.
1: Suit like that flannel there you're wearing. You'd never wear tennis shoes with an outfit like that, would you?
12: What do you think?
1: I think you did. I think you wore them the night you killed Helen Corday.
12: Who?
1: Maybe you didn't have the blue suit on, but you were wearing tennis shoes. Sport King, size 9. Sell for $5.95. You picked them up at a discount. Cost you 3.25.
12: Where'd you get that?
1: Out of the house book, Burns and Company. You wouldn't have those shoes around now, would you? We couldn't find them in your hotel room.
2: Your boss, Mr. Craig, used to think a lot of you, Larson. Before you started drinking on the job, your commission used to run pretty high up to the last couple of months. What happened? That cheap ride get to you?
12: Well, you two really nosed around, didn't you? When are you going to tell me what I eat for breakfast?
1: Cornflakes, cup of coffee, donut. Sometimes 2 donuts when you're hungry. Elsie waits on you at the Royal Cafe. She gets a dime tip.
12: And have some more of that water.
2: Help yourself, there's a cooler.
12: They're good and cold.
1: How about it, Larson? Where are the tennis shoes?
12: They wore out.
2: In 3 weeks? Can't be very good, tennis shoe.
1: No, they didn't wear out. What'd you do with them?
12: You know all the answers. You figure it out.
2: We know you bought the tennis shoes. We don't know where they are now. We know you had them. Size 9.
1: 3 feet from the body of Helen Corday, we found 2 size 9 footprints made by a pair of Sport King tennis shoes.
2: We figured the man weighed about 150 pounds.
1: You weigh 158.
2: Figured he's about 5'10".
1: You're 5'11".
2: You come awful close to being the same build as the man who killed Helen Corday, don't you, Larson?
1: And you wear the same size tennis shoes, same brand name.
12: A lot of people wear 9s. It's the average size. They sell a lot of Sport Kings, too. Everybody wears them.
1: If we could find your pair, it might make a difference.
2: Doesn't mean your tennis shoes made the prints with a body. Doesn't prove it didn't, neither.
1: What'd you do with them, Larson?
12: I threw them away.
1: That's too bad. Might make a difference.
12: No, what difference could it make? I threw them away, that's all.
2: Now, how about the mate to this glove?
12: I never saw it before.
2: Found this right-hand glove by the body of Helen Corday.
1: Just an ordinary cotton work glove. Everybody wears them.
2: If we could find the missing left glove, well, it might make a difference.
1: Size, medium. That's average, too, isn't it, Larson?
12: I never saw work gloves. I wouldn't know.
1: No, but you bought work gloves, haven't you?
12: Not a pair of those.
2: You mean like this, don't you? We only got one.
1: What kind of work gloves did you buy?
12: I didn't buy any.
2: You just said you did.
12: I never said I bought any work gloves.
1: You bought tennis shoes, though, didn't you?
12: I told you I bought the tennis shoes. Didn't I tell you I bought them?
1: No, you didn't tell us. We told you. Found out from Burns and Company where you were.
12: All right, you told me. I bought them. You know that.
2: Same kind of tennis shoes that made footprints by Helen Corday's butt.
12: It wasn't me.
1: Then why won't you tell us what you did with
12: them? I've already told you. I threw them away.
1: They were only 3 weeks old.
2: Must have worn out awful fast.
12: I didn't say they wore out. They got too dirty.
1: No, you told us they wore out. Remember, Larson?
12: I don't remember what I told you, but I don't have them now.
2: We know you don't have them now. Where are they?
1: He told us. They got too dirty. Right, Larson?
12: Yes. Yes, yes, that's what I said.
2: Anyhow, you haven't got them now.
12: No, I haven't got them now.
1: All right, now, just for the record, Larson, which was it? Did they get too dirty or did they wear out?
12: Whatever I said before.
2: You said both before, Larson.
12: All right, I said both. You haven't got anything on me.
1: We got that little Scott girl statement from last night. She says you tried to kill her.
12: She's lying. I told you she'd lie, didn't I? I only wanted to use the phone.
1: She says you hit her with a tire iron. Did you hit her with that iron?
12: No, I only tried to scare her. I didn't hit her with anything.
2: Then how'd you get those marks around her neck and arm?
1: Police doctor says they were made by that tire iron.
12: I don't care what your doctor says. I didn't hurt her.
1: Now, what do you mean, Larson? You didn't hurt her or you didn't hit her with that tire
12: iron?
1: Neither
12: one. I just wanted to use the phone.
2: How'd you know she had a phone?
12: I didn't know if she had a phone. I just went up to find out.
1: To find out what?
12: To find out if I could use her phone.
1: But you said you didn't know if she had a phone.
12: I don't know anything the way you twist everything around.
1: Sorry, Larson. We only want the truth. How about a cigarette?
5: Yeah, I could use one. Here's light.
1: Larson, where were you Wednesday night, March 18th?
12: How many times are you going to ask me that same question?
1: Just want to make sure we got it right.
12: I told you this morning. I went to a show. I got out about 11, had a beer, and I went home.
5: What time did you get home?
12: About 11:30.
1: Did you stay home?
12: I went to bed.
1: What'd you see at the show?
12: I never remember the names.
5: You ought to try to remember this, and it's pretty important.
12: Oh, it was a deluxe theater. It was Spencer Tracy and something.
1: What was on when you walked in?
12: The news. I never go in the middle of a picture.
5: Neither do I. Spoils them for me.
12: Yeah, that's right.
1: The girl in the box office doesn't remember seeing you go in.
12: She know. It was Keno night. There was a big crowd.
1: Did you win anything?
12: I never do.
5: Anybody hit the jackpot?
12: I don't remember.
5: They give away a lot of money at those neighborhood theaters. I always remember who hits the jackpot.
12: Well, all right, you do. I don't.
1: Do you remember if anybody won the jackpot?
12: I told you, no.
1: Did they have a jackpot at that show?
12: I guess they do. I don't know.
5: You knew it was Keno night. You should know if they had a jackpot.
12: Maybe they had a jackpot. I don't know. I went out for a smoke.
1: You said the cartoon was on when you walked in.
12: Why do you always twist what I say? I told you the news was on when I went in.
5: Remember anything about the newsreel?
12: It was 10 days ago. How do I know it was in it? I only know it was a newsreel. That's all.
1: You're lying, Larson. We checked your alibi. The manager of the theater had to cut the newsreel Wednesday night because the show was running long with Keno night.
5: You didn't go to the show Wednesday night, did you?
12: All right, maybe I didn't. I don't remember. What's the difference?
1: The difference is you could have been in that vacant lot the same night, the night Helen Corday was murdered.
12: I didn't kill her. You can't prove I did.
1: Interrogation room, Friday. Hiya, Jones. It did, huh? You're positive. Yeah, okay. Thanks, Lee.
5: Sure you don't want to tell us what you did with those tennis shoes?
12: I'm not going to go back over all that. I've told you guys all I'm going to tell you.
1: You know how the Corday girl was murdered?
12: How would I know? I don't know anything about it.
1: She was on her way home from work, as usual, about midnight. Of course, you were home in bed about that time.
5: But you didn't go to the show that night, Larson.
1: On her way home, Helen Corday always took a shortcut across a vacant lot. She was about halfway through the lot when the murderer tried to grab her purse. She screamed and he struck her. Hit her several times with a piece of steel pipe 14 inches long. He beat her to death with that piece of steel pipe.
5: Then he dropped the pipe in a right-hand cotton work glove. He left 2 footprints, size 9, Sport King tennis shoes.
12: I know all that.
1: Well, here's something you don't know. When the killer scooped the paper money out of that girl's purse, he accidentally took along a loose rhinestone, a stone that fell out of a cheap barrette in the bottom of her bag. He carried that stone home with him. When he reached in his pocket to pull out the money he stole from her, the rhinestone fell on the floor.
12: So?
1: We found that rhinestone on the rug in your hotel room.
12: Well, I haven't lived in that hotel room all my life. Maybe the tenant before me dropped it there.
1: No, not this one. We checked the cement that held it in that barrette. It matches the glue on the stone. No, Larson, that rhinestone came from the hair clip that Helen Corday wore before she was murdered.
5: That's enough to take you to the district attorney with.
12: What am I supposed to say?
1: We want you to tell us the truth. Why did you kill Helen Corday? Yeah?
13: You want the sandwiches and coffee now, Sergeant?
5: Bring them in, Mike. Looks like we're going to be here a long time.
13: Yeah, I brought you ham, cheese, and liverwurst, and some fruit. Coffee's black. Cream and sugar on the side.
5: Mm, thank you, Mike. Yeah, it looks good. What kind do you want, Larson? Ham, cheese, or liverwurst? Oh, you're not hungry? Okay. Been with you?
1: No, thanks. I think I'll have an apple, huh?
5: Yeah.
1: Okay.
5: I fixed you a plate there, Larson. My coffee's right here.
1: That's a fine apple. Nice and fresh. This a Washington apple?
5: Yeah, I don't know. Is that coffee hot enough?
1: Yeah, that's fine. Where'd Mike pick these up?
5: Well, across the street.
1: Eddie's?
5: Yeah. Oh, it tastes good.
1: Well, drink your coffee anyway, Larson. It's getting cold.
14: All right! All right! I didn't want to kill her. She screamed and I hit her. All I wanted was her purse. That's all I wanted. She wouldn't give to me. She had to fight back, so I hit her. I didn't want to kill her. All she had to do was give me the purse. I wouldn't have hurt her. I was drinking and I didn't know what I was doing. I was drunk. I didn't mean to kill her.
1: Mike. Yeah, Joe? Stay with him. We'll call the stenographer.
5: See you tomorrow, Joe. Good night.
1: Yeah. Sour racket, huh?
15: The story you have just heard is true. Only the names were changed. to protect the innocent. Frank Philip Larson was tried and convicted of murder in the first degree. He was executed in the lethal gas chamber at the state penitentiary. You have just heard the fifth in a new series of authentic cases from official files. Technical advice for Dragnet is furnished by the Los Angeles Police Department.
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Yeah, danger is my assignment. I get sent to a lot of places I can't even pronounce. They all spell the same thing, though, trouble. But when I walk into the commissioner's office, I don't realize that this assignment's going to...

Prebo, one of their intelligence agents. He's waiting for you in their capital right now. Steve, get over there. Work with Prebo. Locate this outlaw broadcaster and put him out of business once and for all. Well, that's it. You've got your assignment. Good luck.

0: National Broadcasting Company is presenting Dangerous Assignment, starring Brian Donlevy in the role of Steve Mitchell, colorful, two-fisted government agent. At all those places of the world where danger and intrigue walk hand in hand, there you will find Steve Mitchell on another Dangerous Assignment.
1: I've got my assignment. Just a little matter of dropping into a Balkan country and finding an outlaw broadcaster nobody's been able to locate so far, and then putting him out of business. And I don't doubt that somewhere along the line I'll run up against somebody who'll be trying to do likewise to me. It's Friday evening when my plane lands in the capital, and I head for their intelligence office and Agent Prebo. He takes me into the radio room where a little gent is sitting by a receiver.
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1: Kovac?
3: I am honored, Mr. Mitchell.
1: You were expecting this outlaw broadcaster to come on the air tonight, Prevo?
2: Yes, in but a few minutes.
3: As you see, we have a radio direction finder here. I also have one 30 miles northwest of here, and a third one 20 miles to the east.
1: That way you can get a fix on him, huh, Kovac?
3: Yes.
2: Unfortunately, this procedure has done us no good in the past. Each time we race to the position Kovac and his men have plotted on the map.
1: Yeah?
2: No.
1: What do you mean?
2: Nobody is there when we arrive.
1: Ah, he must have his transmitter mounted in a car or a truck. Any idea who the guy is?
2: Well, our language experts tell us he is a Native American. Probably from your Middle West.
1: At the list I gave you, Prevo, the one listing American expatriates.
2: Oh, yes. Here it is, Mitchell. I have studied it over and found three names which also appear on a list of tourist visas which have been granted during the past 6 months.
1: So, we know those three men have been in this country recently. Okay, who are they?
2: The first one is a William Teal.
1: Teal. Let's see what I've got on his background. There we are. William Teal, ex-newspaper political writer with a criminal record in the States, wanted for extortion, illegal possession of firearms, violation of the Narcotics Act. You know, this sounds like a real sweet kid. Who's next on your list?
2: A Carl Fenton.
1: Fenton. Yeah, former professor. Great cause joiner, the save the world type, I guess. Who's the third?
2: Arnold Quist.
1: I don't even have to look him up. He's been in our hair for years.
2: How do you mean?
1: Professional agitator. Makes his living that way, I guess. Always trying to get himself arrested so he can be a big fat martyr.
2: I see.
1: So our boy could be one of those three. Teal, Fenton, Quist.
4: Good evening, my long-suffering and much-oppressed friends.
3: There he is, Prebo.
4: This is the voice of truth.
1: I'll bet.
4: Well, let's take a look at the day's news.
2: See, Kovac is receiving reports from the other direction finders over his earphones. He's plotting their lines on the map.
4: I should say the disunited nations are blundering along under the control of old Uncle Moneybags, so...
3: There.
1: You'll get his position already, Kovac?
3: Yes. As you see, I have added my own line to the map and plotted the fix. Here you are.
1: Okay, let's go, Prebo.
2: We should almost be there, Mitchell. According to the map, the broadcast came from this field we are approaching.
1: I see lights on the other side of the field, Prebo.
2: Yes, our other units are approaching along the other road. We will have the field completely surrounded.
1: Good.
2: Brace yourself. I'm going to turn off the road now.
1: Okay. Here, I'll sweep the field with the spotlight and... Hey, stop the car, Prebo.
2: Empty. The whole field is empty.
1: Well, I'll be. No cover for anyone to hide in, either.
2: This is what happens to us every time, Mitchell.
1: This guy must be part gopher. Okay, might as well get back to headquarters.
2: What time is it, Mitchell?
1: 10 minutes to midnight. You say this gent has another broadcast right at midnight?
2: Usually.
1: Well, we might as well try again. Kovac's still on duty?
2: Yes. See, he and his daughter are waiting for us in front of the building.
3: What luck did you have, Prebo?
2: The usual, Kovac. Not a trace of him.
3: I do not understand it.
2: Nor do I. I do not believe Mitchell has met your daughter.
3: I beg your pardon. This is Anna, Mr. Mitchell.
1: Hello, Anna.
5: I'm pleased to meet you, Mr. Mitchell. I hope you will be able to help locate this outlaw broadcaster.

0: Certainly causing a lot of trouble for us all.
1: Yeah. Kovac, you'd be able to tell if he was broadcasting from a plane, wouldn't you?
2: Oh, yes. Our radar stations would pick up the plane at once.
3: Well, let us go up to headquarters, hmm? Are you coming with us, Kovac?
4: I will be up in time for the next broadcast.
3: Very well. After you, Mitchell.
1: Thanks. Let's see. What floor is that again?
3: 8, the top button.
1: Okay. You know, this must be getting pretty monotonous for you, Prevo, chasing after this guy and winding up with a handful of air each time.
3: Yes, I'd like very much to get my hands on him. He's doing the cause of democracy in my country a great deal of harm. Of course, I am certain our neighbors across the border to the east are enjoying the whole affair hugely.
1: I don't doubt it. Hey, what's the matter with the elevator? It quit.
3: But we are only halfway up to the top.
1: Halfway between the fourth and fifth floor, to be exact.
3: I'll try the button.
1: Nothing. This is the emergency signal button here, huh?
3: Yes.
1: I'll try that. Dead. All the power must be off. Well, let's see if we can bring any help. Hey, anybody around?
3: I don't know if that will help or not, Mitchell.
1: Huh?
3: At this hour of the night, the building is deserted except for the night watchman, and there is no telling which section of the building he might be in.
1: Well, you got any better ideas?
3: No.
1: Well, then oil up your tonsils and join me. Maybe we can raise...
3: What's the matter?
1: Listen. Hear anything?
3: Yes. What is it?
1: I don't know. I'm trying to peg it. Sort of a rasping metallic sound, and it's coming from somewhere above us in the elevator shaft by the sound of it.
3: Yes. Strange. The elevator cage is vibrating slightly.
1: Yeah. Hey, wait.
3: What is it?
1: If I can climb up the side of the cage a little.
3: There. What are you doing?
1: Wedged shut. Oh, fine. Look, Prevo. Somehow we've got to get this trapdoor on top of the cage open before it's too late.
3: Too late? What do you mean?
1: I just figured out what that sound over us is. It's a hacksaw.
5: Yes, you are right. Mitchell. Somebody is trying to saw the elevator cable in two.
1: That's right, Prevo. If we don't figure a way out of this rat trap fast, we'll be taking a one-way trip to the basement.
6: 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Jimmy Durante, Milton Berle, Gordon McRae, Ethel Merman, Rosemary Clooney, and Frank Lovejoy. 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And your MC on The Big Show is the glamorous and unpredictable Tallulah Bankhead. And on Theater Guild on the Air tomorrow, you'll hear a one-hour adaptation of the comedy The Man in Possession, starring Rex Harrison and Lily Palmer. To Dangerous Assignment, starring Brian Donlevy as Steve Mitchell.
5: The trapdoor. Is it moving any?
1: No. Still stuck tight. I'll have to think of something else.
5: Well, perhaps if we were...
1: Just a minute. I think I got it.
5: Mitchell, what are you doing? It looks as if you're trying to hang from the side of the cage by your hands, upside down.
1: That's just what I am doing. If I can hold on, maybe I can do some good with my feet.
5: Here, I'll help support your shoulders.
1: Okay. Now.
5: Not yet. It's coming. There. Mitchell, you forced it open.
1: Yeah, here. Let me down.
5: Mitchell, I can see a figure up there sawing at the cable. Wait. Now he's looking down at us.
1: Got your gun?
5: Yes, right here.
1: Did you get him?
5: I don't know. He dove out of sight.
1: Hey. The cage sagged a little just then. Come on. I'll pull you up after me. Okay. Give me a hand.
5: Very well.
1: Up you come. Look, we can climb onto the fifth floor landing from here on top of the cage. Wait, I'll slide the doors open. There.
5: Mitchell, the cable, it's starting to give way.
1: Dive for the landing. There goes the cage. Down the stairs, but our boy has done a one-flight lead on us. By the time we get to the ground floor, he's nowhere in sight. Kovac and his daughter Anna are still standing in front of the building.
7: Kovac! Kovac! Did a man come out of the building?
8: Yes, but a few seconds ago. There he is, just rounding the corner.
9: Father, he shot you. You're bleeding.
7: Oh. He darted out of sight around the corner, Mitchell. Hurry!
1: When we get around the corner of the building, the guy's gone. We searched the area, but he's done a good job of... dropping out of sight. Finally, we get back to Kovac and Anna in front of the building. She's dabbing at his sleeve with her handkerchief.
0: There, I think the bleeding is almost stopped, Father.
10: You see, Anna, it was not as bad as we thought.
3: Oh, you were very fortunate, Kovac. It's only a nick in the forearm.
10: Yes. Come, we had better go upstairs, gentlemen. The outlaw broadcast will be starting any minute, and we must be ready to start trekking.
3: I'll arrange a relief for you, Kovac.
10: Why? I am perfectly capable of handling it, Primo.
3: Yes, but your arm.
10: A scratch, nothing more.
1: Well, even so, maybe you better let your daughter take you home and sort of...
10: I insist on being allowed to perform my duties.
1: But, well, okay, Kovac, sure. Kovac's daughter, Anna, starts to leave, and while he's saying goodbye to her, I take Primo off to one side and try out a wild idea on him. Only, all of a sudden, he doesn't think it's so wild. Then, Kovac joins us again, and we head upstairs to the intelligence headquarters. Pretty soon, the outlaw broadcaster comes on the air, and Kovac starts tracking. He gets the other two reports over his earphones and draws the lines. Then, he flips off the receiver and hands Primo a map.
10: Here you are, Primo.
1: This is where you got him plotted, huh?
10: Yes. Right there where the three lines intersect. If you hurry, perhaps this time you'll not get away.
1: Yeah.
10: But why do you not get started? You may escape again if you delay.
1: That's right, Kovac.
10: I do not understand. Primo, what is the meaning of this? Why do you and Mitchell just stand there and look at me like that?
1: Your boy ought to be finished by now, Primo, huh?
3: Yes, he is in the next room. Here he is now. You have the position plotted on your map?
10: Yes, sir. Here you are. What is this all about?
1: That's what we'd like to know, Kovac.
3: As you see, Mitchell, there is quite a discrepancy in the two locations.
10: You have another man plot the broadcast?
3: And located on the map. It is quite a distance away from the location you gave us.
10: This other location is wrong.
1: Look, Kovac, quit stalling. I figured you were a little too eager to stay on duty a few minutes ago, and it started me thinking... One very good reason for not finding this broadcaster is that you've been plotting the location wrong on purpose.
10: No.
3: It is useless, Kovac. I have the proof right here in my hand.
1: Why have you been doing it, Kovac? According to Privo, you've always been a pretty loyal citizen.
10: Yes. It is true. I have been giving false locations, but I had no choice. You must believe me, I had no choice.
1: What do you mean?
10: My son.
3: Your son? But our language experts assured us the broadcaster is an American.
10: Oh, no, you do not understand. The country across the border from here, they are the ones who are behind this broadcaster.
1: What's that got to do with it?
10: My son lives in that country. He's a shopkeeper. When this broadcasting first started, agents from that country visited me secretly and told me they would kill my son unless I agreed to help them. I had no choice.
1: So you've been giving phony locations right from the start, huh?
10: Yes.
3: But now we have a correct position on him for the first time. Come, Mitchell. Perhaps our hunting luck is due to improve at last.
1: Reeve, when I head for the location his other man had plotted for us, it's a sort of a square or plaza near the edge of the city. We get there, stop the car, get out and take a good look around.
3: Well, that van is nowhere inside.
1: It sure isn't.
3: Mitchell, I do not understand it. This time we are certain we had the right location.
1: He must have gotten some kind of a warning.
3: But how?
1: I don't know, unless... Hey, wait.
3: Hmm?
1: There's your answer, Primo. Look in that little shop with her back to us. Come on.
3: Why, that is Kovac's daughter, Anna.
1: Yeah.
3: Mitchell, she sees us now.
1: Just hold it where you are, Anna.
0: Why, this is Mr. Mitchell and Primo.
1: Yeah, a big surprise meeting us here, isn't it?
0: But of course, sire.
1: Save it, Anna. You tipped off the broadcaster that we were on our way here, didn't you?
0: I don't know what you're talking about.
3: Your father has already confessed to his part in this, Anna.
0: He confessed?
1: Why did you warn the broadcaster?
0: When father was wounded, he was afraid he would not be able to do the plotting on the map. So he told me to come here to the square and warn the man who does the broadcasting. I was afraid of what they would do to my brother if this man was caught.
1: Well, you've really been a big help to us, Anna. By now, the gent we're after has probably slipped across the border.
3: If he continues his broadcasting from that country, we will be powerless to stop him.
0: I'm sorry, Mr. Mitchell.
1: Oh, that fixes everything.
0: If there is anything I can do to make amends...
1: You got a look at this guy, didn't you?
0: Yes, of course.
1: Here, I've got three pictures. Here, take a look, see if you recognize any of them.
0: All right. No. No. Yes, Yes, this is the man.
1: William Teal.
3: He's the one with the criminal record.
1: Yeah, but that doesn't help if we can't lay our hands on him.
0: Perhaps you can.
1: Huh?
0: I can arrange for you to slip across the border.
3: Across the border?
0: Yes. And then you would be on your own. Surely they would not know where you got your information. That way my brother would not be in danger. And perhaps that would make up for what Father and I felt we had to do.
3: Okay, that's a deal. Mitchell, I strongly advise you think this over.
1: I just did.
0: I will make all the arrangements, Mr. Mitchell. In 1 hour, the person who is to take you across the border will pick you up at this corner in an automobile.
1: Okay, Anna, I'll be here.
3: Mr. Mitchell, eh? We know that Anna has not been trustworthy in the past. How do you know you can trust her now?
1: I don't, but I'll find out in about an hour. Rebo leaves, still shaking his head, and I wait out the hour. Right on the dot, a car swings around the corner and pulls into the curb. The door opens, and I hop aboard. Okay, let's... Hey, Anna.
0: Yes, Steve.
1: You mean you're the one who's going to take me across the border?
0: Yes. We will drive to a deserted stretch of the border, hide the car, cross on foot, and then make our way to the city where my brother's shop is.
1: Why didn't you tell us an hour ago that you were going to be my guide?
0: I knew Prebo did not trust me.
1: I see.
0: Steve, you trust me, don't you?
1: I'll let you know a little later, Anna.
0: We are almost at the border, Steve.
1: You said this was a deserted stretch. You weren't kidding, Anna.
0: Here's the barbed wire fence.
1: Yeah. We didn't make it here any too soon. Be light in an hour, looks like. Okay, I'll hold the strands apart, will you?
0: What is it?
1: Quiet. Listen.
0: Somebody coming. Wait. It's their border patrol.
1: Quick. Over in these bushes. There. This ought to screen us. Looks like this stretch of the border wasn't so deserted after all.
0: I don't understand it, Steve. There are usually no patrols at all here.
1: Quiet. Here they come. Hey, watch it.
0: Oh, that was close.
1: You're telling me?
0: What an unlucky accident, my breaking the twig when I did.
1: You're sure it was an accident? What?
0: Of course. What do you mean?
1: Let it go for now. Come on. They're out of hearing now. Let's go. We crawl through the fence and take the back roads to the city. It's a few minutes past noon when we get to the shop of Anna's brother, a gent named Boris. He hustles us into the back room and Anna fills him in on the deal.
11: So, this explains why I have been watched and spied upon constantly these last few months. I've been a virtual prisoner and did not know it.
0: Yes. If Father had helped Prebo track down this outlaw broadcaster, this William Teal, you would have been killed, Boris.
11: And now you say that Teal is back in this country?
1: Yeah. Yeah. Mind if I use your radio there?
11: Of course not.
0: You think Teal will continue his broadcast?
1: We'll soon find out. If he runs through the schedule, he should be on the air right now.
12: Good afternoon, my oppressed friend.
0: There he is.
1: Yeah.
12: This is the voice of truth. I am still in your midst. In spite of any lies you may hear that I have been driven from your country, I will never leave you until my words of truth have...
0: But, Steve, I don't understand. I know that Teal crossed the border.
1: Sure he did, but he's trying to make it sound like he's still in your country. He's probably broadcasting from the radio station right here in this city. You know where it is, Boris?
11: Yes, come. I will take you there. Radio station just ahead.
0: But Steve, look, in the alley, that moving van parked there.
1: Yeah, that the truck Teal was broadcasting from across the border?
0: Yes.
1: And he must be here, all right. Okay, pull up in front of the building.
11: In front?
1: Yeah, right here.
11: Very well, but you surely are not going to walk in your front door.
1: That's exactly what I'm going to do.
0: Steve, have you gone crazy? There are guards at the front entrance. How are you going to get in?
1: With this?
11: Some folded sheets of paper? I don't understand.
1: Look, if you saw somebody walk into a radio station with these in his hand, what would you think they'd look like?
0: Why, a radio script, I suppose.
1: That's right.
11: You are going to pretend you are working here?
1: I'm going to make like I own the joint. You two pull around into the alley. Boris, see if you can get that truck started. I'll meet you out there in about 5 minutes, I hope. Ever stick your head into a lion's mouth? That's just how I feel as I saunter casually up to the front entrance with my script under my arm, but the gag works. The guards ignore me. Inside, I start down the hall trying to act like I know where I'm going and just hoping I don't open the wrong door and end up in the broom closet. Then I spot a row of studios at the end of the hall, each with a glass window. Inside the third one, I spot Teal. Just signing off, I wait until he comes out into the hall, and then I ease up to him.
13: What?
1: Start walking, Teal.
13: What is this? Who are you?
1: My name's Mitchell. I've come a long way to pick you up, all the way from the States.
13: The States? And you're going to pick me up, huh?
1: That's the general idea. We're going out the side door.
13: Oh, are we? Well, suppose I don't want to.
1: This gun in my pocket says you will.
13: Look, you can't get away with this, Mitchell.
1: It's worth a try, Teal.
13: Where do you think you're going to take me?
1: Back to the States, eventually. Little matter of treason, to say nothing of a criminal record.
13: You're out of your mind if you think you can get me back to the States. I'm among friends here. They'll never sign any extradition papers.
1: I know. But the country across the border will. They've been trying to get you out of their hair for months.
13: But I'm not there now. I'm safe here.
1: That's funny. I'd have sworn I heard you say in your broadcast just a few minutes ago that you were still in that other country.
13: Well, now, look, Mitchell, if you think you're going to pull anything like that on me,
1: That's just what I do think. Now move.
13: Where are we going?
1: Out that side door.
13: Well, then what?
1: I'll let you know as soon as I figure it out. Open the door.
9: Steve, over here.
1: Okay. Good. Inside, Steele.
14: Steve, watch out. A guard's behind you.
15: Guard, help!
14: I've got him.
1: Now, get in, Teal.
14: All right.
1: Okay, you drive, Teal. Boris, you and Anna stay in the back, out of sight.
9: But why do we get this moving van, Steve? We would be conspicuous.
1: If we can get to the border before they figure out where we're heading, we've got a chance. Okay, Teal, step on it.
13: Mitchell, that bridge across the river.
1: This is the spot where you crossed into the other country before?
13: Yes, that's right.
9: I understand now, Steve. You're going to pretend that you and Teal are crossing the border to do some more broadcasting.
1: That's right. You and Boris stay out of sight back there.
14: All right.
1: And Teal, I'm still holding that gun on you in my pocket.
13: All right. They're waiting us to stop at this end of the bridge.
1: Okay. Looks like they've got this end of the bridge pretty well boarded up.
13: It's just a gate.
1: Who's that guy walking towards us?
13: That's the captain of the guards.
1: The other side of the river is across the border, huh?
13: Yeah.
1: Okay. As soon as the guard's through with us, just take the van across nice and easy and just don't try to get tricky with him.
16: Well, Mr. Teal.
13: Hello, Captain.
16: It has been a long time since I've seen you, and I do not believe I have met your friend.
1: I'm Teal's new assistant.
16: I see. But what are you doing here, Mr. Teal?
1: Well, we want to get across the border and do some more broadcasting.
16: But surely you're joking.
1: What do you mean?
16: Well, Mr. Teal, you know that the border is closed at this bridge.
1: Oh, pretty forgetful of you, wasn't it, Teal?
13: Well, I... Captain...
1: Wait. Guard running out of the shack towards us. Must have gotten a phone message.
16: Wait, what is this all about?
1: Sorry, Captain. We're leaving. Step on the gas, Teal. We're going to crash that barricade on the bridge.
15: No, I won't do it.
1: Okay, I will.
15: Oh, my word.
1: Boris, Anna, brace yourself.
9: Getting
1: out!
15: Teal!
1: Steve!
9: He's diving into the river!
1: Boris, get this truck across the bridge. I'm going after Teal. I get the water at the feet from Teal. He's trying to swim back to his pals. I grab him. I try to maneuver him to the other side. The bullets start popping in the water all around us. I dive under. I grab his legs and pull him down with me. I wait until he's hard up for breath, and then I release him suddenly. We both surface fast, and just as he's gasping for air, I let him have it. He conks out, and I drag him under the bridge with me, out of range of the border guards. I work him across to the other bank where Boris and Anna are waiting for me.
9: Oh, Steve, are you all right?
16: Yeah, here. I will help you with Teal.
1: Just sit him down on the bank while I get my wind. Oh, brother. I'd sure hate to do that every day.
9: We are all safe now, Steve.
16: All except Teal. He will not be doing any more broadcasting, huh?
1: That's right. You might say there's no future for him in radio. Matter of fact, there's no future for him, period.
6: Three chimes mean good times on NBC. There's mystery tomorrow with two exciting crime fighters, the Falcon and the Saint. The Falcon brings you Two-Fisted Mike Waring as the rough and ready nemesis of crime. and The Saint stars Vincent Price as Simon Templar, the suave sleuth who is equally adept at romance or solving a baffling murder. Hear both these fine shows tomorrow.

Dangerous Assignment, starring Brian Donlevy as Steve Mitchell with Herb Butterfield as the commissioner, is written by Bob Reif and Adrian Jandot, with music by Robert Armbruster, and is produced and directed by Bill Karn. Others in the cast were Paul Frees, Shep Mencken, Stacey Harris, Gene Bates, Tim Graham, and Don Diamond. Now, a special announcement. Dangerous Assignment moves to Friday, so join us again this coming Friday at this same time when Brian Donlevy, starring in the role of Steve Mitchell, will embark on another dangerous assignment. The death toll on America's highways has surpassed the total of any single war. Primary causes are speed, carelessness, and lack of courtesy. A good rule to follow is that of America's friendly truck drivers. Consideration and courtesy to all motorists. Remember, the life you save may be your own. Dangerous Assignment came to you from Hollywood. This is NBC, the National Broadcasting Company.

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5: This is Orson Welles, speaking from London. The Black Museum, the famous repository of death. Here in the grim stone structure on the Thames, which houses Scotland Yard, is a warehouse of homicide, where everyday objects, an earthenware pot, a silver shilling, a typewriter ribbon, all are touched by murder. Four small bottles. Other familiar objects, medicine bottles, shining glass, cork stoppered, the labels in neat, clear handwriting. Such bottles are in the medicine cabinet of almost every home. These were found...
6: Found one, Inspector. 2 ounce size.
7: The others can't be far.
6: Yes, here are 2 more. 1 ounce capacity, these. Here's the fourth. Innocent little things, aren't they, sir?
5: Well, today, those 4 small bottles have a place, a very honored place, in the Black Museum.
8: From the annals of the Criminal Investigation Department of the London Police, we bring you the dramatic stories of the crimes recorded by the objects in Scotland Yard's Gallery of Death, the Black Museum.

0: Here we are, the Black Museum. Scotland Yard's Museum of Murder. Yes, here lies death. In these hundreds and hundreds of objects, large and small, is the means to death, a thousand methods of killing, all neatly labeled to indicate who and what and where and when. Here's a kitchen mop. Long handle, gray with use, gray where the red-brown stain fails to cover the grayness. Look closely at the harsh metal binds the strings of this utensil. Yes, this blade struck and struck again before the mop itself removed the traces of the crime. Ah, here we are. Here are the four small bottles. Three of 1 ounce capacity. One holds 2 ounces. They mark a strange story. A story out of the Edwardian era, when man was still lord of all he surveyed and women were just beginning to demand equality.
1: To the ladies, Reverend. Although I would prefer toasting them in something slightly stronger than tea.
2: To the ladies, my friend.
3: And to listen to my husband, Reverend, you'd think he was old-fashioned and not an advanced thinker for this age.
1: I, an advanced thinker? Why, Anne, my
3: dear. But you are, Oscar. You really are.
1: At the risk of shocking you, Reverend, but then you're a young man and not, I assume, as easily shocked as some pastors I've known, I believe a man should have 2 wives.
2: Really, sir?
3: He means it, Reverend. Listen to him.
1: I believe a man needs 2 wives. One to cook, sew, and care for the household. The other, to be a companion when a man needs intellectual stimulation, to lend beauty to the drawing room, and grace and wit.
2: Then you would give the latter education.
1: Exactly. And since I am not allowed 2 wives, I chose the latter. You're new here, Reverend. You don't know that I married Anne when she was very young and sent her to Brussels and then a French university for her education before installing her here as my wife.
2: Why, that's unheard of, sir. You are a pioneer in the field, Mr.
0: Stone. Oh, yes, Mr. Oscar Stone, wholesale grocer and a man of means, was truly advanced for his age, the age of 99, and very liberal in his philosophies. In fact, he was so considerate of his wife and of the difference between her age and his own that he encouraged rather than looked askance at her companionship with the Reverend Edgar Sweet, a much, much younger man than Mr. Stone himself.
3: Edgar, you've been a good friend to me these past months.
2: I'm happy to hear you say so, Anne.
3: That is why, well, I'm not hesitating to tell you something which I feel is rather unfair.
2: Tell me what it is.
3: Oscar has drawn his will.
2: Oh, he's my friend, my good friend. I'd hate to see him pass on, but every man must have his house in order.
3: Edgar, you don't understand. Making the will is all right. It's what he's put in it.
2: Go on, my dear.
3: He has left me his entire estate, provided I never marry again.
2: That is his right, you know.
3: It's not his right. He's afraid someone might marry me after he's gone. For the money.
2: He's only protecting you from fortune hunters, Anne.
3: Then why did he give me an education, if he doesn't think enough of me to let me protect myself?
0: Serpent in Eden? Perhaps. Perhaps not. But it is clear that the young lady had a will of her own and wanted to control her own destiny. In any case, the friendship ripened, not only between the two young people, but between Edgar and Oscar as well.
1: Edgar, my friend, I'm not well. I saw a doctor today and I am not well.
2: I can't believe it. You look fine, fine.
1: The debilitation of age.
2: But you're not old. Well, 55 isn't old.
1: When you've worked as hard as I have for almost 50 of those 55 years. Well, in any case, I've decided to take a rest.
2: Excellent, Oscar. That's what you need. An extended vacation.
1: I've made arrangements to go to the shore. A month at the sea ought to practically, well, rejuvenate me.
2: I'll miss you. Our talks have been a great stimulus to my work.
1: And I thought that, well, even pastors have vacations occasionally.
2: Occasionally we do.
1: Of course. So I reserved accommodations for you, along with Anne and myself.
2: But I can't possibly afford...
1: As my guest.
2: You don't know how much I appreciate this, Oscar, but I couldn't accept this.
3: Oh, I'm sorry. I thought you were alone, Oscar.
1: I'm glad you came in, Andy. I was telling Edgar we're going to the shore for a month.
3: Oh, Oscar, how nice.
1: I'm insisting that Edgar come along as my guest.
4: How can I accept such an invitation?
1: Tell him you will find him as welcome as I will, Anne.
3: Of course I'll find him welcome, Oscar. Edgar knows that.
0: They compromised. Edgar came for weekends. The ripening of a friendship. Or the growth of a triangle. A classic triangle. Husband, wife, and the young man.

0: summer ended. Oscar and Anne returned to new lodgings in Pimlico, and they took an additional room.
1: Edgar, you like it?
2: Bookcases, a couch, a fine desk, all this room. How could I help liking it?
1: And in here, right next door.
3: Edgar, my boy, welcome to your new lodgings. Now, we are not only friends, we are neighbors.
2: Really, Oscar, I don't know why you...
0: But there was more, and rather interesting. One afternoon, while Oscar was at his doctor's office...
1: May I disturb you for a moment, Edgar?
2: Oh, of course, Anne. What is it?
1: Remember, months ago, I told you about Oscar's will.
2: Oh, yes, I remember. Why?
1: He took out that awful clause. If I want to, I can marry anyone I please one day. And you are the executor.
0: Everything was quite smooth. Quite smooth. In fact, Oscar began to feel quite a bit better. At least he said so and insisted that Edgar and Anne accompany him to a horse show.
1: Why do you love horses so, Oscar?
3: Perhaps because I always wanted to ride and never learned. Oh, there's a fine animal.
2: He must be at least 16 hands high.
3: Edgar, why don't you take Anne to the stalls to see her favorites? I'll just sit here a while. I guess I'm not as strong as I thought I was.
1: Will you, Edgar, please?
2: You think you'll be all right here alone, Oscar?
0: It's a picture, isn't it? The elderly husband sitting on the bench watching the two young people stroll away. What are his thoughts as he sees them disappear in the crowd? What would his thoughts have been if he'd heard their conversation?
1: I'm dreadfully worried about Oscar.
2: He seems much better. Seashore did him good.
1: Seems is the word. He's not. Not really.
2: Anne, what are you telling me?
1: That his doctor has confided to me. Oscar may not live out the year.
0: The next morning there were signs that Anne's words might become the truth. She sent for the doctor, a youngish man named Richards, who lived some half a mile from the lodgings.
4: I don't like this, Mrs. Stone, not at all.
1: Oh dear.
3: You stop frightening my wife, young man.
4: The truth, sir, is the truth. You're not well. Your stomach's in very bad shape. The knife will prescribe for you, and your wife will see you, Mrs. Stone.
1: Oh, of course, doctor.
0: The young doctor was very certain, but not Oscar. His pain continued. Anne was obviously very upset. She took Edgar aside.
1: Edgar, I want you to do something for me.
2: If I can.
1: I cannot see Oscar suffer the way he does at times. I know a way to ease his pain, but I need your help.
2: Of course.
1: I want you to buy me some chloroform.
2: Chloroform?
1: Yes. A few drops on a handkerchief and he will sleep easily. I learned about it in the practical nursing classes in Brussels.
2: But Dr. Richards will get you some.
1: No. He'll never believe I know how to use it. Here's a pound note. Please, Edgar.
0: Edgar went to the nearest chemist shop.
5: What can I do for you, Reverend?
2: I'd like a little chloroform.
5: Whatever for, sir?
2: I understand it's good for taking out grease spots.
5: Oh, yes, I suppose it is. But be very careful with it.
0: Three more times, Edgar walked into chemist shops and bought a small amount of chloroform. There are the 3 1-ounce bottles and the 1 2-ounce bottle. Out of consideration for Anne's convenience, no doubt, Edgar poured the contents of all the small bottles into a larger one and delivered the chloroform to Anne. Quite suddenly, Oscar became a whole lot better.
3: Landlord, I want to speak with the landlord.
6: Yes, Mr. Stone? How can I help you?
3: I want to prepare a surprise for my wife and the Reverend for tonight.
6: Yes, sir.
3: A New Year's Eve party. Some roast duck, a bit of cold ham, some good cheese, a bottle of champagne, and a bottle of good brandy.
6: It's short notice, Mr. Stone. But I'll do my best. What'll you be eating?
3: What everyone else eats. And will they be surprised? Oh, I'm feeling wonderful for the first time in months. And for breakfast tomorrow, see if your maid can find a haddock, a large one. Oh, I feel I shall be quite hungry in the morning.
0: Oscar wasn't hungry New Year's morning. Oscar was dead. And today, the 4 small bottles which played so large a part in his death can be seen in the Black Museum.

0: sad New Year's Day for Anne Stone and a bewildering day for the Reverend Edgar Sweet. Oscar Stone, husband and friend, lay dead quite suddenly, and after what seemed an indicated quick recovery. But that was only the first event of January 1st, 1910. Onto the scene strolled an old man, Oscar's 75-year-old father. Anne met him at the door to the Stone apartment.
1: Oh, father.
2: Yes, yes, of course. Cry all you want. I want to see my son.
1: He's in here, father.
2: All right. Who is this?
1: Reverend Sweet, our good friend and pastor.
2: Yes, I heard about you. Oscar wrote me.
3: This moment comes to all of us, sir. We can only pray for courage.
2: I've got courage. What I want is facts. I'll see my boy now. It looks as if he died in his sleep.
1: He did. So peacefully. I didn't realize it until morning.
2: You were a good boy, Oscar. I shouldn't be outliving you. Funny smell around his mouth.
1: The doctor said he had gastritis, Father.
2: That's not what I smell. Are you having a post-mortem?
1: Dr. Richards asked for permission to do one.
2: Richards? Who's he?
3: The family doctor, Mr. Stone, a fine young man.
2: All right, if he wants to do it, all right. But I want my man there with him.
1: Father, are you insinuating?
2: I'm not insinuating anything. I just don't like the look of this. For his own protection, this Richards ought to have another man present. That's all. My boy's no right.
0: The second doctor arrived, and forthwith, behind locked doors, the autopsy was performed. In the landlord's parlor, Anne waited, with Edgar to give her support and courage. Presently, the door opened.
4: Mrs. Stone.
1: Yes, Dr. Richards.
4: We are ready with our report.
1: Did you find out anything?
4: We're not certain as yet. Dr. Fletcher, your father-in-law's man, suggests Mr. Stone swallowed chloroform.
3: Chloroform?
4: Yes. Will you come upstairs and hear the report, please?
3: Anne?
1: Yes?
3: Did you... the chloroform I bought for you, that is...
1: It's still in its bottle, Edgar. Don't worry, you don't even have to mention it. Shall we go upstairs now?
0: The two young people went upstairs, but not hand in hand. There was a sudden reserve between them. In the room where the doctors and old Mr. Stone awaited them.
2: This is Dr. Fletcher, my daughter-in-law, and Pastor Sweet.
5: How do you do?
6: As Dr. Richards was in charge of the case, perhaps he's the one to give you our official report.
1: Oh, please do, Dr. Richards.
4: It's a simple report. We are unable to find any natural cause of death. The contents of the stomach are suspicious. We're holding them for the coroner.
3: Have you any particular suspicions, gentlemen?
4: None which we care to state officially.
6: You realize the room where death occurred must be sealed and its contents must not be touched.
1: Oh, my purse is in there.
2: It'll have to stay there.
1: Well, surely I may have my coat and a hat.
2: I assume so. If Dr. Fletcher's present when you remove them...
0: Anne went to stay with a cousin, a brief train journey away. The coroner's inquest was held and adjourned, pending a full report from a government analyst. That was all. But Edgar dispatched a note to Anne, and she met him, as he requested, in a quiet tea room in Pimlico.
1: Edgar, what's the matter with you? You haven't looked me straight in the eye since we met today.
3: I can't seem to help myself. Anne, Dr. Richards did tell you that Oscar might not live out the year.
1: Well, of course he did.
3: It came so suddenly. They've all behaved so strangely. And I'm afraid I'm finished. If this develops into anything, I shall lose my pulpit.
1: If you don't do anything foolish, I certainly won't.
3: Everything's going wrong. I feel as if... Anne, I bought that chloroform. If there is chloroform in the autopsy report...
2: Anne, don't you see?
1: Oh, forget the chloroform. Forget all about it.
3: I can't. Where is it? What did you do with it?
1: I took it with me when I left the apartment. Right in my coat pocket, under the nose of my dear father-in-law. I poured it out of the train window. Then I threw the bottle away.
3: Oh, that makes it worse. If they prove that Oscar was... Well, don't you see? They'll trace the chloroform to me.
1: In other words, Edgar... You're implying that I gave it to Oscar.
3: I'm not implying anything of the kind.
1: What else are you saying? Edgar, you helped me over a bad time. Now I think it will be best if we do not see each other anymore. Goodbye, Edgar.
0: The lady was annoyed, perhaps rightly so. The young man was frightened, very rightly so. In their separate ways, each awaited the report of the government analyst. At long last, Dr. Richards came to the young widow.
4: The news could be a lot worse, Mrs. Stone. They could have found arsenic or one of the slower, more common poisons.
1: Oh, what have they found, Doctor?
4: Poisoning by chloroform.
1: Oh, Doctor, that is the worst.
4: How so? Don't tell me you had some in your possession.
1: I did. I had my reasons. Doctor, my married life was not happy. I am young. He was old. Practically my father. He kept putting me in Edgar's company. I began to... When two people are together constantly, I...
4: Please go on, Mrs. Stone.
1: I obtained the chloroform. I kept it in a drawer. But I'd never had a secret from Oscar. Never. On any score. So, on New Year's Eve after our party, I told him I had it and where it was. He spoke to me sadly, but kindly. Grieved that I'd been feeling about him as I did. Then he went to sleep. Or I thought he did. The next I knew, he was dead.
4: Did you look at the bottle?
1: Yes, I couldn't tell how much was gone. I took the bottle and I poured what was in it from the train as I went.
0: The autopsy report came to Edgar as well. He wrestled with himself and finally took the only course which seemed open.
3: Inspector Seward?
2: Yes, come in, sir. Sit down.
3: Thank you. I understand you have some information in the matter of the death of Oscar Stone.
5: I do. You see, I bought the chloroform.
2: He should be in here somewhere, Sergeant.
7: If the little parson is telling the truth.
2: I'm sure he is. He let himself in for something with that woman, didn't he?
7: It looks that way. Leave it to a woman every time.
2: Grease spots, eh? Not bad for an amateur. I suppose this is the gorse patch where you said he threw those small bottles.
7: Yes, this is the place. I found one, Inspector. 2 ounce size.
2: So the others can't be far.
7: Yes,
2: here are two more. 1 ounce capacity, these.
7: And here's the fourth. Innocent little things, aren't they, sir?
8: Anne Stone, I have a warrant for your arrest on the charge of willful murder of your husband.
9: Edgar Sweet, I have a warrant for your arrest. You stand charged as an accessory before the fact in the murder of Oscar Stone.
0: The trial took place at the next assizes.
10: Gentlemen of the jury, the Attorney General, who has this case in hand, with full knowledge of the facts, will present no evidence against the Reverend Mr. Sweet. You are therefore directed to find him not guilty, and I shall order his release at once.
0: Edgar Sweet left the courtroom, a much wiser young man. The trial of Anne Stone proceeded and rested entirely on the medical evidence.
11: Dr. Fletcher, you have described yourself as an expert in criminal toxicology. We have accepted you as such. Is that correct?
12: It is, sir.
11: Very well. Now, I call the particular attention of the jury to the answers you will give to these questions, as they will have great bearing on the evidence against my client. First, sir, have you ever known of a recorded case of murder by liquid chloroform?
12: No.
11: Is there any record, to your knowledge, of the forcible administration of this liquid, of anyone pouring it down a victim's throat?
12: There is not.
11: If the victim were sleeping, for instance...
12: The burning would waken him. It'd probably go down his windpipe, not his gullet.
11: And there would be burns, clearly visible after death.
12: There would be.
11: Then, in your expert opinion, Dr. Fletcher, is it impossible to commit murder by liquid chloroform?
12: Nothing's impossible, but it's highly improbable.
11: Thank you, Doctor. That is all.
0: The chief witness of the Crown, Dr. Fletcher, had given his testimony. All that remained, in the opinion of the defending counsel, was to create a reasonable doubt in the minds of the jury. He called no witnesses, but spoke for 6 hours, summing up. In essence, he said,
11: Oscar Stone was a loving, if elderly, husband. He felt his life was over. Remember, he was an eccentric who believed in having two wives. Can we say that this man, who had given so much to his sweet young wife, was not prepared to give her the greatest gift of all, her freedom? Once he knew that chloroform was in the house, could he not have taken it himself and passed quickly into the coma which ended in death? And if he gave this lovely girl freedom, are you, who sit in judgment, to do any less?
0: The judge was clear, if somewhat caustic in his charge to the jury.
10: There have been sweet faces which hid guilty consciences before. When a young wife and a young man are thrust into daily contact by a doting husband, strange events have a way of taking place. All this is true, but one salient remains. You may find this woman guilty as charged only if no reasonable doubt exists in your minds that she did commit the crime of which she stands.
0: The jury deliberated for over 2 hours. There were 12 solemn men when they filed back into the jury box. Handstone rose to face them. The clerk asked for the verdict. The foreman rose and spoke clearly.
13: We have considered the grave suspicions in this case, but find no evidence that would indicate who administered the poison to the victim. We find the accused, therefore, not guilty.
0: But despite that perhaps surprising verdict of not guilty, the four famous small bottles can be seen today in the Black Museum.
8: Orson Welles will be back with you in just a moment.
0: No double jeopardy. That's an ancient English law, no double jeopardy. One cannot be tried twice for the same offense. It was felt, therefore, that since Anne Stone had been acquitted, if she had committed this crime, she ought to tell the world how it had been done. But no. All that was heard thereafter from Anne Stone was a letter addressed to her defending counsel. It read as follows. Dear Sir Edward, I feel I owe my life to your earnest efforts. I have not been a good woman, and my temptations have been terrible. But though I have not kept my vows, you will judge me mercifully. And there the case rests. Now, until we meet next time, in the same place, and I tell you another story about the Black Museum, I remain, as always, obediently yours.

Black Museum, starring Orson Welles, is presented by arrangement with Metro-Goldwyn-Mayer Radio Attractions. 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
6: "21st Precinct, Sergeant Klein." "Yes?" "Where?" "3120? In the Bar and Grill. Who shot? What's his name? Where's the man with the gun?"
7: "You are in the muster room at the 21st Precinct, the nerve
6: Which
7: center.
6: Way?
7: A call is coming through. You will follow the action taken pursuant to that call from this minute until the final report is written in the 124 room at the 21st Precinct.
6: Here. I'll send the officers."
7: "What?"
6: "Talk into the phone. It's on its way. The ambulance is already on its way. Just wait there for the officers."
7: "21st Precinct. It's just lines on a map of the city of New York. Most of the 173,000 people wedged into the 9/10 of a square mile between Fifth Avenue and the East River wouldn't know if you asked them that they lived or worked in the 21st. Whether they know it or not, the security of their persons, their homes, and their property is my job. My job and the job of the 160 patrolmen, 11 sergeants, and 4 lieutenants of whom I'm the boss. My name is Kennelly, Frank Kennelly. I'm captain in command of the 21st. I was working my 6 p.m. to 8 a.m. tour. It was a hot, muggy night. After I turned out the platoon for the late tour, I went on patrol of the precinct with patrolman Johnny Farrell as operator and myself as recorder. At 2:55, we were driving south on Lexington Avenue in the 70s. There were few cars on the street and fewer pedestrians. All right, cut across east on 72nd, Johnny. We'll take a turn up first."
8: "Yes, sir." 88, 38.
6: "What was the matter with your boy, Johnny?"
8: "I don't know, Captain.

0: were you running?
1: The police station.
0: What was the matter with the phone?
1: I don't know. I was so excited, I guess.
0: What's your name?
1: Charlie Burgess. I'm the bartender.
0: Okay, get in the car. Open it off, Al.
1: Yes, sir. You look dead to me.
0: All right, get in, Charlie. You go around, Johnny.
2: Yes, sir.
0: Where is this?
1: The Bar and Grill, 2 blocks up.
0: Oh, what's the street of that?
1: 3120.
0: 3120, Johnny.
2: Yes, sir.
1: The two guys were there for an hour almost. Poor chap.
0: All right, 620.
3: Go ahead, 620.
0: We picked up a man who reports a robbery and shooting at the Bar and Grill, 3120 Lexington.
3: 3120?
0: That's right. We've got the witness. We're on our way.
3: Okay.
0: You were running to the police station?
1: Yeah, that's right.
0: Police station's in the other direction.
3: 216, car 631, 632. The address,
0: 312 Lexington. All right, come on, Charlie, let's go. Come on.
1: I didn't know where the police station was. How should I know?
0: Inside, Charlie.
1: She's over there behind the bar.
2: How come the music?
1: Hold up, guys. Put a couple of quarters in the jukebox. I don't know. There. Is he dead?
0: Yeah, he's dead.
4: Here's the gun, Captain. Over here.
0: All right, let it lay, Sal. Pull the plug on that jukebox.
4: That's it.
2: Cash register's cleaned out.
0: Why'd they shoot him, Charlie?
1: I don't know. Happened so fast, I don't know.
0: Where were you standing?
1: Right here. Tied to the beer tap.
0: You were the bartender?
1: Yeah, that's right. Substitute. The regular's on vacation.
0: Why didn't they shoot you?
1: I ducked down behind the bar.
0: If you were the bartender, what did you do? Change into your street clothes after the shooting?
1: No. Dutch said I could go home early. Business was slow. I could go home, so I changed.
0: Well, if you changed, what were you doing behind the bar?
1: It was my last night. I came back here so Dutch could give me my money.
0: No other customers around when it happened?
1: No, just the two heists. Hey, what is this, anyhow?
0: That's what we want to know from you, Charlie. What it is. Two sector cars, the sergeant's car, detectives from the 21st squad, and an ambulance arrived on the scene almost immediately. As required in homicide cases, Lieutenant Matt King, commanding the 21st squad, was called from his home. Also notified were the Manhattan East Homicide Squad, the Medical Examiner's Office, the New York County District Attorney's Office, the Police Laboratory for Latent Fingerprint Experts, and the police photographer, and such superior officers of the department as were concerned. Premises were completely examined for latent fingerprints and other physical evidence. The apparent murder gun, carefully handled, was tagged for evidence by the laboratory men for ballistics and fingerprint examination. The body of the victim was taken to Bellevue Morgue for autopsy. At 10 minutes to 4 a.m., Lieutenant King brought Charles Burgess to the station house for a detailed account. There in the 21st squad, he was questioned by Lieutenant King in his office in the presence of Assistant District Attorney Lewis Curley, two detectives, and myself.
5: Now, you said the two bandits were average height.
1: Yes, sir.
5: Tell me what you mean, Charlie, by average height.
1: Average height? They weren't too big, they weren't too small.
5: Would you say they were as tall as I am?
1: A little taller, maybe.
5: About as tall as Captain Kennelly?
1: About, yeah. Yeah, I guess.
5: Both of them? And they were about the same height?
1: Well, one was a little taller than the other. It was only a little.
5: Which one? The one that fired the shot?
1: Yeah, the one that fired the shot, he was a little taller.
5: You told Captain Kennelly on the scene that the other one was a little taller. Isn't that right, Captain?
0: That's what he said.
1: Well, one of them was a little taller. What are you trying to do to me anyway?
5: You're getting a little confused, Charlie.
1: Well, this whole thing is enough to confuse anybody.
0: Here, Charlie. Have a cigarette.
1: Yeah, I could use one. Thanks.
6: 21st squad, did they
5: shouldn't be confusing if you're giving us the facts.
1: That's all I'm giving you is the facts. Thanks.
0: That's all right.
1: I'm telling you what happened. What else do you want from me?
6: Okay, thanks.
5: Nothing else, Charlie.
6: Well, that was the ME's office with the preliminary report, Lieutenant.
5: Yeah.
6: Two bullet wounds, one through the right shoulder, the other entered the left arm, went through the chest, and pierced the heart. That was the baby.
5: Stand up a minute, Charlie.
1: Me?
5: Yeah, you. Stand up. Whitey.
7: Yeah, Lieutenant?
5: Come over here a minute.
7: Yeah, sure, Lieutenant.
5: Now, Charlie, supposing Detective Howard was the holdup man with a gun. That's good, Whitey, right there. Supposing, Charlie, you were Dutch.
1: Yeah, Dutch.
5: About where was Dutch?

0: landing from the holdup man when the shots were fired.
1: About here, I'd say.
0: Uh-huh. Where were you standing, Charlie?
1: About right over there. But the bar ran along this way.
0: Captain, would you be Charlie?
2: Yeah, sure. Right about here?
1: Yeah, right about there. Mm-hmm. I could show you better if I was myself.
0: I want you to be Dutch.
1: Yeah, Dutch.
0: All right, now the holdup man fired the first shot. Bang. It hit Dutch in the right shoulder.
1: Yeah.
0: The second shot. Bang. Through the left arm and into the chest. Dutch fell down.
1: Yeah, that's right. He fell down.
0: Charlie, are you sure that's about where the holdup man was standing?
1: Yeah, that's where he was standing about.
0: Are you positive, Charlie?
1: Sure, I'm positive.
0: Okay. I'll sit down.
1: Listen, can't I go home? We've been at this an awful long time.
0: I'll tell you something, Charlie. Dutch will be dead a long time, too.
3: The questioning continued for some minutes more. Charlie Burgess stated he would be able to recognize either or both of the two killers if he saw them again. Finally, coffee and sandwiches were sent for. Charlie sat on a bench in the corner munching at his food. Two uniformed officers arrived with a pair of narcotic addicts they caught in the act of breaking into and stealing goods from parked cars on Madison Avenue. It was a good collar. There'd been 10 to 20 squeals a night in the precinct concerning such thieves. As detectives started to talk to them, Charlie watched with fascination from the bench. It was a question, who was more in trouble? I went back downstairs to the muster room and checked with the desk officer and the man on the boxes. Other than the homicide, it had been a quiet tour. I went into my office to read and sign reports which had accumulated during the tour. It was getting light out, and with the dawn came the first breeze in 48 hours. It might be a cooler day. Shortly before 7 o'clock, Lieutenant King came downstairs and crossed the muster room to my office.
0: Captain.
3: Come in, Matt.
0: You got a minute?
3: Yeah, sure. How are you doing?
0: I don't know. I think Charlie's telling us a pack of lies.
3: You think he killed a man?
0: He sure could have, Captain. But we'll need a lot. We'll need to know if it was his gun, where he got it, and so forth. We'll need a straight story on what went on there.
3: Yeah. Oh, could you use a cup of coffee, Matt?
0: Yeah, Captain. There's some hot.
3: Oh, I think so. Hey, what about the three customers he keeps talking about?
0: If Charlie didn't kill Dutch, somebody had to. Somebody right out of his head.
3: Sergeant.
4: Excuse me, Captain.
3: Go ahead and take the call.
4: 21st Precinct, Sergeant Klein. 37. All right, listen, you're ringing in 3 minutes late. I don't care what the clock in the jewelry store says. According to this clock, you're 3 minutes late. All right. Yes, sir, Captain.
3: Is there any hot coffee?
4: Yes, sir. It's on the fire.
3: Oh, thanks.
4: There's sugar in the drawer there.
3: Good, thanks. What do you think happened, Matt?
0: I think Charlie tried to dip the till and Dutch caught him at it. There was an argument. Charlie had a gun and bang.
3: Well, the cash register was empty. Money had to go someplace. Charlie didn't have it on him. Wasn't any place in the store.
0: I know, but he ran a block and a half before you nailed him. Could have been dropped in a trash can, a hallway, or even a mailbox.
3: Sugar, man?
0: Yeah, please.
3: Here, help yourself.
0: Thanks. I've got two men out checking every trash can and doorway between the bar and grill and where you stopped him, Captain.
3: Good.
0: But he could have had a friend who carried it away.
3: Yeah, that's a possibility.
0: The problem right now is what we're going to do with Charlie. We haven't got enough to book him in on homicide. The assistant DA thinks we ought to take him down to court and have him held as a material witness.
3: Sounds like a good idea. Oh, how's the coffee, Matt? Hot enough?
0: Yeah, it's fine. We told Charlie what we're going to do. He called his brother, and I think they'll have a lawyer down there. The DA says if they put up a fight, he'll need your testimony at the hearing because you collared him on the street.
3: Uh-huh.
0: I told him you were due to go off at 8.
3: Well, that's all right. I'll go down.
0: He said he'd get it set down for as soon after 10 as possible.
3: Oh, don't worry about it.
0: Well, thanks, Captain. That'll help us a lot.
3: Coffee sure takes fine.
0: Yeah. That was a good collar your men made, Ahern and Ross. Ought to clear most of those squeals we had breaking into cars.
3: Better still, Matt. It ought to stop them.
0: Yes, sir. You've got a big point.
3: At 8 a.m., I turned out the platoon for the day tour. A few minutes later, with the two detectives and Charlie Burgess, I rode to police headquarters annex, 400 Broome Street. We parked the car and took the elevator to the fifth floor of Bureau of Criminal Identification. It was approximately 8:30 a.m. Charlie was taken back to the combination MO and general appearance file. Here, there are thousands of photographs of men with criminal records classified according to the type of crimes they had committed. Stick-up men, burglars, forgers, auto thieves, pickpockets, and so forth. Within each classification, the photographs are broken down according to general physical description. That is, according to height, weight, hair color, complexion, and build. Charlie was seated on a stool in front of the file. Fox and Howard stood on either side of him. I leaned on another file behind them and watched.
5: Well, take your coat off, Charlie. You got about 6,000 pictures to look at. It's hot.
1: No, that's all right.
5: Oh, suit yourself. Now relax, Charlie. Count on making a career out of it.
1: I'm relaxed.
5: Now, this is what's known as a visible record file. There's 12 slides to a cabinet, 71 pockets on each slide. In each pocket, there's two pictures, full face and profile of the same man. I'll pull out a slide, start dropping the pockets in front of you. Say no, and I'll drop the next one. You all set?
1: I'm set. I guess.
5: Now relax, Charlie. You'll be here a long time.
1: All right, here goes. No, that's not him.
5: Just say no or save your voice.
1: No. That's the guy. That's him.
5: This one?
1: That's him, I tell you. That's the one that shot Dutch. That's him.
5: Are you sure?
1: I'm telling you.
5: Okay, study it a little longer, make sure.
1: I don't have to study. That's him.
5: Study it anyway. Why'd he come here?
6: Now, just sit there, Charlie.
5: Do you believe him?
6: You?
5: I asked you first.
6: Captain?
5: You said it like it mattered.
6: It's like hitting the sweepstakes.
5: 50,000 mugs to look at, and he makes the third picture.
6: Well, either Charlie lives right, or he's the best liar I ever met.
7: You are listening to 21st Precinct, a factual account of the way the police work in the world's largest city.
3: Charlie Burgess was put to work looking through the mugs for the number two man. Meanwhile, Detective Fox had an identification man pull the complete jacket on the suspect he identified, Al Hance, also known as Alfred Harrod. Man with a record of two arrests and one conviction, armed robbery. This information was telephoned to Lieutenant King. So was the report that the murder gun bore no readable fingerprints. By 9:45 a.m., Charlie had failed to identify a picture of the number two man. He was taken to the car, and we drove farther downtown to the criminal courts building at 100 Center Street. There, in felony court, he was met by his brother and an attorney. After considerable argument before the magistrate, Charles Burgess was ordered held as a material witness in $15,000 bail, which could not be posted immediately. The two detectives signed a receipt for Charlie and drove him back uptown to the 21st. I went with him.
5: In there, Charlie, in the lieutenant's office.
8: Come in.
5: Go ahead, Charlie.
8: Hello, Captain. Thanks a lot.
3: Oh, that's all right.
8: Shut the door, will you, Fox?
9: Yes.
8: Sit down, Charlie.
9: Look.
8: Sit down. Captain, you were in on this thing before any of us, except Charlie, that is. Do you think you can get him to talk sense?
3: I'll try.
1: Look, I don't feel like talking to anybody. I'm bushed.
3: Well, what do you think we are?
1: I'm really bushed. Can't I get some sleep?
3: Maybe.
1: Maybe. What kind of an answer is maybe?
3: It's as good as the answers you've been giving us, Charlie.
1: You know I wouldn't do nothing like kill him, Dutch. I liked him. I loved him. Like a brother, I loved him.
3: Charlie, there's more murders over love than hate.
1: I'm telling you.
3: Everything stacks up against you, Charlie. You say there were three other fellows left the bar right before the holdup. We can't find a trace of them.
1: They were in there. They were in there.
3: You could have used the phone to call the cops. Instead, you ran to the police station. Only you ran the wrong way.
1: I'm from Brooklyn. I only worked there 3 days. I got mixed up. That's natural.
3: Is standing behind the bar in your street clothes natural?
1: No.
3: Why did it happen when there were no customers in the joint, Charlie?
1: I don't know. What do you want from me?
3: Facts, Charlie. Just facts.
1: I'm giving you facts. That's all I've been giving you.
3: Isn't it the fact that you waited until all the customers were gone and you pulled a gun on Dutch?
1: No, it's not.
3: Isn't it the fact that you shot him in cold blood with the intention of saying two hold-up men walked in?
1: No.
3: And you were running away and ran right into my arms?
1: No, it's not so. It's not so. It's not.
3: Well, Charlie, I hope it isn't so. For your sake. Because whoever did do it is going to wind up in the electric chair. That was as far as we could get with Charlie. I left him with Lieutenant King and went downstairs to the muster room. I signed the blotter and left the precinct, not due back on the job until 8 the next morning. In the meantime, Lieutenant King had detailed two men to trace Al Hance, the former convict whose picture was identified by Charlie Burgess. From different sources, they learned two facts. One, that Hance owned an automobile, a 1949 Plymouth coupe painted two-tone green, that Al Hance now lived someplace in the neighborhood of St. Mary's Park, the Bronx. That night and early the next morning, detectives cruised the streets within 10 blocks of each side of this park looking for such a car. At 4 o'clock in the morning, one was spotted parked near the Mott Haven yards of the New Haven Railroad. The registration was checked with the Motor Vehicle Bureau. The car was registered in the name of Al Hance. Two men of the 21st Squad were assigned to a stakeout. By 8 a.m., he had not shown up. Two detectives were sent in relief. They watched until 6 p.m. Still, no luck. At that time, Detectives Fox and Howard were sent in relief. They watched the car for 7 hours.
6: That's him, Whitey. There he goes.
5: Let's get him.
9: Wait a minute, Al.
6: Grab him.
9: Police officers, hold still, Al.
10: Hey, what's the idea?
6: Hold still. He's playing.
10: Listen, what's the idea? What do you want?
6: I want to talk to you, Al.
10: All right, let's talk. What's the beef?
6: What have you been doing for the past week?
10: I've been working for a trucking company.
6: Where?
10: Here in the Bronx.
6: Days or nights?
10: Well, a little of both.
6: And what else have you been doing?
10: Well, I've been dating a girl.
6: Every night?
10: Yeah, almost every night. What about working? You got the wrong party, boys.
6: We'll see about that. Come on.
10: Listen, why don't you save yourself a lot of trouble? Why don't you talk to her? She can account for my time.
6: We'll talk to her.
10: What were you doing there all the time? Well, we were drinking, etc.
6: What's this girl's name?
10: Her name's Wanda. Wanda Rutley. That's the honest to goodness truth.
6: Where does she live?
10: She lives on East 152nd.
6: Where on East 152nd?
10: I don't know the number. I can show you the house.
6: Okay, Al, you show us the house. Come on, there's our car.
5: The detectives took Al Hance to their car. They drove to East 152nd Street, where Hance pointed out the house in which he said the girl, Wanda Rutland, lived. They drove in downtown to the 21st for questioning by Lieutenant King concerning his activities of Tuesday night. He denied all knowledge of the holdup and murder. At 4 a.m., Lieutenant King instructed Detectives Fox and Howard to go back uptown to the girl's room.
11: Hello? All right, I'm coming. All right, I said. Taking a girl up in the middle of the night. Yeah, what do you want?
12: The police officers want to open up.
11: I don't care who you are. Girl's got to have some self-respect.
6: You're a sound sleeper.
11: I got to take sleeping pills. Doctor's orders. Hey, don't any cops work the day shift? What are you always doing, come around in the middle of the night and disturbing somebody's self-respect like this? Look at me. Lucky I wasn't too groggy to put on a kimono.
6: Wanda, do you know Al Hance?
11: Yeah, sure, I know Al Hance. You know I know Al Hance.
6: When did you see him last?
11: What day is this, anyway?
6: This is Friday morning, 4 o'clock.
10: Have you seen him this week?
11: Yeah, I saw him a couple nights ago.
6: Tuesday? Wednesday? When?
11: Day before yesterday. Now, wait a minute. What was that, Tuesday? Day before yesterday?
6: That's right.
11: He was here, yeah. Excuse me, I gotta sit down.
6: Go ahead.
11: Oh, thanks. You're very generous.
6: What time did he get here Tuesday night?
11: I don't know. About 9, 10 o'clock, something like that.
6: What time did he leave?
11: It was late, very late.
6: About midnight?
11: No, much later. What'd he do, anyway?
6: 1 o'clock?
11: No, much later. Close to 4, after 4, something like that.
6: Close to 4, huh?
11: I don't know exactly where. It was rather subtle.
3: What was he doing here all the time?
11: Well, we were... About to say? Well, I'll say anyway. We were drinking and we were playing canasta.
5: Canasta, huh?
11: Canasta. We were playing canasta.
5: All right, Wanda. Go in and get dressed.
11: Why?
5: Some people want to talk to you downtown.
11: Middle of the night. Always in the middle of the night.
5: It doesn't look good, Whitey.
6: Well, that depends whose side you're on. Looks great for Al. For Charlie, it looks terrible.
3: I was on the job at 7:45 in the morning. After I turned out the platoon, I looked over the blotter and arrest records for a picture of what had occurred in the precinct during the night. Lieutenant King walked in the front door. With him were Detective Fox and Charlie Burgess. He told me that after a night of questioning, the girl had verified Al Hance's story in every particular. Now he was about to bring Charlie face to face with Hance. With Lieutenant King, I followed Detective Fox and Charlie Burgess through the back room, upstairs, and into the detective squad.
5: All right, Charlie, let's go inside. Captain?
1: Yep? When's it going to be over? That's what I want to know.
5: Soon, Charlie. Okay.
1: Uptown, downtown, I'm getting sick of it.
13: Who is it?
5: Lieutenant.
13: Oh, all set, Lieutenant. Come in.
5: Go ahead, Charlie.
1: I try to help him. That's him, Captain. That's the guy.
13: I'm the guy that what?
1: You're the guy that shot Dutch.
13: You're out of your mind.
1: Him, I'm telling you. It's him.
13: Hey, who is this jerk? He's crazy.
1: It's him.
13: It's him. Get your hands off me, will you?
1: It's him.
13: Somebody get his hands off me.
5: Golly.
13: It's him.
5: Down.
13: Then what kind of a frame is this?
1: He's a guy.
5: All right, both of you, quiet. Fox, bring her in here. We'll wrap it up.
6: Okay. Well, you wouldn't take my word for it, huh? But you'll take Wanda's.
1: Who's Wanda?
5: You'll see, Charlie.
1: Everything I'll see. Tell me something.
5: Come on in.
6: Inside, Wanda.
11: All right. Don't have to rush.
5: Sit down, Wanda.
6: Hello, Wanda.
11: Oh, Hans, why don't you stay out of trouble? I wouldn't have to lose my self-respect and be waked up by policemen at such an hour to make alibis for you.
6: Sit down.
11: All right. Could say please.
5: Wanda, you're involved in a very serious matter here.
11: Oh, I'm always involved in a very serious matter. But Al was at my house. He was there from around 9 o'clock until after 3 in the morning, and nothing you can say will change that.
1: It's a lie.
6: Okay, Charlie.
5: Wanda, did you know this was a murder case?
11: Murder case? Is it? Murder? Well...
5: Now, was Al at your place between those times on Tuesday night?
11: I told you he was, didn't I?
6: We want the truth, Wanda.
11: I'm telling you the truth.
6: You ever been in jail?
11: Sure, I've been in jail. You know I've been in jail.
6: How long? Overnight?
11: I was in two nights once.
6: Were you ever in 2 years or 3 years or 5 years? You know what it's like, Wanda?
11: I'm not scared. I'm not scared of anything.
6: If you testify for Al and we prove it's a lie, we can send you away.
11: For what?
6: For perjury. Or worse, as accessory to murder.
5: And we will, too.
11: You can't do that. Can you?
6: If you lie on the witness stand, we will.
11: Oh, fun is fun.
6: Shut up.
11: But I can't.
6: Shut up, I said.
13: Get
6: away from
13: her.
6: I'll kill you.
13: Watch him. Break that wall.
6: I'll get him.
11: That'll hold. I didn't mean any harm. Honestly, I didn't. He just said that he was in a little trouble and if I was asked any questions to cover up for him.
5: All right, Wanda, sit down.
11: I didn't mean any harm. I didn't know it was a murder bee.
6: Sit down.
11: Yeah.
6: Is he okay?
5: He'll come around in a minute. Thanks, Captain.
6: For what?
1: You see?
5: Yeah, we see, Charlie. We're sorry if we gave you a hard time.
1: It's all right, Lieutenant. You guys were just doing your job, I know that. I'll admit it. It looked bad for me. Awful bad.
5: Charlie, no matter how bad it looked for you, it's going to look a lot worse for him.
0: 21st Precinct, Sergeant Klein. How'd you know it was Burglar's man?
3: And so it goes. Around the clock, through the week, every day, every year. A police precinct in the city of New York is a flesh and blood merry-go-round. Anyone can catch the brass ring. Or the brass ring can catch anyone.
7: Incidents portrayed on tonight's 21st Precinct occurred last year. Names were changed to protect the interests of persons involved. 21st Precinct is presented with the official cooperation of the Patrolmen's Benevolent Association, an organization of more than 20,000 members of the Police Department, City of New York. Everett Sloan in the role of Captain Kennelly, Ken Lynch as Lieutenant King. Featured in tonight's cast were Elspeth Eric, Wendell Holmes, Chuck Webster, Bill Quinn, Phil Sterling, and Lawson Zerbe. 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

0: We present Barry Foster as Sherlock Holmes and David Buck as Dr. Watson in a new dramatization of the short stories by Sir Arthur Conan Doyle. The Copper Beeches, dramatized by Michael Bakewell, with Rosemary McHale as Violet Hunter and Tony Church as Mr. Rootcastle.
1: Look at this, Watson. Just look at this. It marks my 0 point by Nadir.
2: Dear Mr. Holmes, I am very anxious to consult you as to whether I should or should not accept a situation which has been offered to me as governess.
3: Yes.
2: I shall call at 10:30 tomorrow if I do not inconvenience you. Yours faithfully, Violet Hunter.
3: Can you deny that I have touched bottom, Watson? My practice will soon degenerate into an agency for recovering lost lead pencils. Oh, the days of the great cases are past. Man, at least criminal man, has lost all enterprise and originality.
2: But it is 10:30 now.
3: Oh, and that, if I'm not mistaken, is her step upon the stair.
2: Oh, well.
3: Let us resign ourselves to the inevitable.
4: Mr. Sherlock Holmes?
3: Yes, my dear young lady, do come in. My colleague, Dr. Watson, Miss Violet Hunter.
4: Yeah. You will excuse me troubling you, I'm sure. But I have had a very strange experience, Mr. Holmes. I have no parents or relations from whom I could ask advice, so I thought that you would perhaps be kind enough to tell me what I should do.
3: To judge from your brief note, Miss Hunter, your problem does not sound to be altogether in my line, but pray take a seat and tell me all about it. I shall be happy to do anything that I can to serve you.
4: You are most kind, Mr. Holmes. I knew that I could rely on your courtesy.
3: Oh.
4: I have been a governess for 5 years in the family of Colonel Spence Munro. But 2 months ago, the Colonel received an appointment in Nova Scotia, so that I found myself without a situation. I advertised and I answered advertisements without success. At last, the little money which I had saved began to run short, and I was at my wit's end as to what I should do. There is a well-known agency for governesses in the West End called Westaways, and there I used to call about once a week in order to see whether anything had turned up which might suit me. Westaways was the name of the founder of the business, but it is really managed by Miss Stoper. She sits in her own little office, and the ladies who are seeking employment wait in the anteroom and are then shown in one by one when she consults her ledgers and sees whether she has anything which would suit them.
3: Mm-hmm.
4: Well, when I called last week, I was shown into the little office as usual, but I found that Miss Stoper was not alone.
5: What is the name of this young lady, Miss Stoper?
6: Miss Violet Hunter, Mr. Rucastle.
4: A prodigiously stout man with a very smiling face and a great heavy chin which rolled in fold upon fold over his throat sat at her elbow with a pair of glasses on his nose looking very earnestly at me.
5: That will do. She's the one. I could not ask for anything better. Capital, capital.
4: Sir?
5: You are looking for a situation, miss.
4: Yes,
5: as
4: sir.
5: Governess.
4: Yes, sir.
5: And what salary do you ask?
4: I had £4 a month in my last place with Colonel Spence Munro.
5: Sweated labour, sweated labour. How could anyone offer so pitiful a sum to a lady with such attractions and accomplishments?
4: Oh, my accomplishments, sir, may be less than you imagine. A little French, a little German, music and drawing.
5: Well, that is all beside the question. The point is, have you or have you not the bearing and deportment of a lady? There it is in a nutshell. If you have not, you are not fitted for the rearing of a child who may some day play a considerable part in the history of the country. But if you have, why then how could any gentleman ask you to accept anything under 3 figures? Your salary with me, madam, would commence at £100 a year.
6: Very generous. I'm sure you will agree, Miss Hunter.
4: Yes, Mr.
5: It is also my custom to advance to my young ladies half their salary beforehand so that they meet any little expenses of their journey in wardrobe.
4: That is most considerate.
6: May I ask where you live, sir?
5: Hampshire. Charming rural place, the Copper Beaches, 5 miles on the far side of Winchester.
6: And my duties, sir, I should be glad to know what they would be.
5: Oh, one child, just the one, a dear little romper, 6 years old. Oh, if you could see him killing cockroaches with a slipper. Smack, smack, smack, 3 gone before you could say knife.
6: My sole duties, then, would be to take charge of a single child.
5: No, not the sole, not the sole, my dear young lady. Your duty would be to obey any little commands my wife might give you, provided always that there were such commands as a lady might with propriety obey. You see no difficulties.
6: I should be happy to make myself useful.
5: Quite so. In dress, now, for example, we are faddy people, you know. If you were asked to wear any dress which we might give you, you would not object to our little whim, eh?
6: No.
5: Or to sit here, or sit there, that would not be offensive to you?
6: No, not at all.
5: Or to cut your hair quite short before you come to us. You would not object to that, eh?
6: I could hardly believe my ears, Mr. Holmes. As you can see, my hair is somewhat luxuriant.
3: Indeed, Miss Hunter.
6: It has been considered artistic. Its chestnut colour is quite distinctive.
3: Yes.
6: I could not dream of sacrificing it.
5: Miss Hunter, I'm afraid it is quite essential. It is a little fancy of my wife's, and ladies' fancies, you know, Miss Hunter, must be consulted.
6: I am sorry, but it is quite impossible.
5: You won't cut your hair?
6: No, sir, I really could not.
5: Then that quite settles the matter. I had better inspect a few more of your young ladies, Miss Stuber.
7: Of course, Mr. Rucastle. Do you desire your name to be kept upon the books, Miss Hunter?
6: If you please, Miss Stuber.
7: It seems rather useless if you refuse excellent offers in such a fashion. You can hardly expect us to exert ourselves to find another such opening for you. Good day to you, Miss Hunter. Show the next young lady in, if you please.
6: Well, Mr. Holmes, when I got back to my lodgings and found little enough in the cupboard and unpaid bills on the table, I began to ask myself whether I had not been rather foolish. After 2 days, I was going to ask whether the place was still open, and then I received a letter from Mr. Rucastle offering me £120 a year.
3: Good Lord.
6: He said his wife was attracted by my description and was anxious for me to come. He was firm about my hair, but hoped that the increased salary might recompense me.
3: And that was all?
6: He said that his wife wished me to wear a particular electric blue dress indoors in the mornings.
1: Sounds very peculiar to me.
6: It belonged to his daughter, who has gone to Philadelphia.
3: Odder still.
6: I have made up my mind to accept, Mr. Holmes. I thought, however, that before taking the final step, I should like to submit the whole matter to your consideration.
3: Well, Miss Hunter, if your mind is made up, that settles the question.
6: But you would not advise me to refuse.
3: I confess it is not a situation I should like a sister of mine to apply for.
6: But the money, Mr. Holmes, the money.
3: But that is what makes me uneasy. Why should they give you £120 a year when they could have their pick for £40?
6: Well, there seems to me to be only one possible explanation. Mr. Rucastle seemed to be a very kind, good-natured man. Is it not possible that his wife is a lunatic, that he humours her fancies in every way to prevent an outbreak?
3: Even if that were so, it does not seem to me to be a very nice household for a young lady.
1: I agree.
6: I thought that if I told you all the circumstances, you would understand afterwards if I wanted your help. I should feel so much stronger if I felt that you were behind me.
3: Oh, you may carry that feeling away with you at any time, day or night. A telegram would bring me to your help.
6: Oh, then that is enough for me. I shall go down to Hampshire quite easy in my mind now. My poor hair will be shorn tonight, and I shall leave for Winchester tomorrow. Thank you, Mr. Holmes. You have been most considerate and reassuring.
3: Your little problem promises to be the most interesting which has come my way for months. You may rely on me.
6: Good day, gentlemen.
1: Good day, Miss Hunter. At least she seems to be a young lady well able to take care of herself.
3: She will need to be. I am much mistaken if we do not hear from her before many days are passed.
2: Holmes. I'm thinking of turning in.
8: What?
2: You're going to be at that all night?
8: I rather fancy so.
2: What is it?
8: Acetone analysis.
2: Oh.
8: Now, be a good fellow, will you, and let me get on with it.
2: Yeah. Good night, then. Telegram, Holmes.
8: From Miss Hunter.
2: Do you think so?
8: Get the Bradshaw, will you, Watson?
2: What does she say?
8: Please be at the Black Swan Hotel at Winchester midday tomorrow. Do come. I am at my wit's end. Will you come with me?
2: Yes, of course. Yeah, there's a train at 9:30. It is due in at Winchester at 11:30.
9: Everything looks so bright and clear on a day like this. Look at the roofs of that farm over there.
8: You know, Watson, that is one of the curses of a mind with a turn like mine. I look at those farmhouses, and the only thought which comes to me is of the impunity with which crime may be committed there.
9: Oh, horrifying.
8: They always fill me with a certain horror. It is my belief, Watson, founded upon my experience, that the lowest and vilest alleys in London do not present a more dreadful record of sin than does the smiling and beautiful countryside.
9: But how can you possibly maintain such an idea?
8: The reason is very obvious. The pressure of public opinion can do in the town what the law cannot accomplish. There is no lane so vile that the scream of a tortured child or the thud of a drunkard's blow does not beget sympathy and indignation among the neighbours. And then the whole machinery of justice is ever so close that a word of complaint can set it going. And there is but a step between the crime and the dock. But look at these lonely houses, each in its own fields, filled for the most part with poor, ignorant folk who know little of the law. Think of the deeds of hellish cruelty, the hidden wickedness which may go on year in, year out in such places, and none the wiser. Had this lady who appeals to us for help gone to live in Winchester, I should never have had a fear for her. It is the 5 miles of a country which makes the danger. Still, it is clear that she is not personally threatened.
9: No, if she can come to Winchester to meet us, she can get away.
8: Quite so, she has her freedom.
9: What can be the matter, then? Can you suggest no explanation?
8: I have devised 7 separate explanations, each one of which would cover the facts as far as we know them. But which of these is correct can only be determined by the fresh information which shall no doubt be waiting for us. Ah, well, there is the tower of the cathedral, and we shall learn soon enough what is driving Miss Hunter out of her wits.
4: East, Mr. Holmes, my theory which I mentioned at Baker Street has no foundation. Mrs. Rucastle is not mad. She is silent and morose, but sane enough, and much younger than her husband.
3: Is she his second wife, huh?
4: Yes. Alice, the daughter of his first wife, left for Philadelphia because she had an unreasoning aversion for her stepmother.
3: How do you know that?
4: Mr. Rucastle told me.
3: And what about your little charge?
4: I have never seen so utterly spoilt and so ill-natured a creature. One moment he's in a savage fit of passion, the next he's sulky. His only amusement is in giving pain. He pulls the wings off flies. He traps birds and mice and then torments them. But he has little to do with my story.
3: Oh, I'm glad of all details, whether they seem to you to be relevant or not. Now, what about the servants?
4: There are 2, a man and his wife. Toller is a rough, uncouth man. He smells of drink all the time, yet no one seems to take any notice. His wife is very tall and strong, sour-faced, as silent as Mrs. Rucastle, but even less amiable.
3: Mm-hmm. Now, to your story.
4: For the first day or two, life was very quiet. And then, on the third day, Mrs. Rucastle came down after breakfast and whispered something to her husband.
10: Of course, my dear. Miss Hunter, we are very much obliged to you for falling in with our little whims so far as to cut your hair. I assure you it has not detracted one iota from your appearance. Now, let us see how the electric blue dress will become you. You will find it laid out on the bed in your room.
11: It had obviously been worn before, but it could not have been a better fit if I had been measured for it. I went down to the drawing room, which stretches along the whole of the front of the house. There are three long windows which go right down to the floor. A chair had been placed close to the central window with its back turned towards it.
10: Be so kind as to sit down here, Miss Hunter. The dress looks well on her, doesn't it, my dear?
12: It is all that we could have desired.
10: Do you read Punch, Miss Hunter?
6: Rarely, Mr. Rucastle.
10: Then you do not know the anecdote of the curate's egg.
6: Curate's egg?
10: A curate was taking breakfast at the table of his bishop, and his egg turned out to be a bad one. "I'm afraid you've got a bad egg," said the bishop. "No, no, my lord, I assure you," stammered the curate. "Parts of it are excellent." Oh, the man summoning the steward. "Look here, steward, if this is coffee, I want tea. But if this is tea, I wish for coffee." Oh, the man who wrote to the paper, "I used your soap 2 years ago, since when I have used no other."
11: I laughed until I was quite weary, but Mrs. Rucastle never so much as smiled. 2 days later, we went through the same performance. You can imagine how curious I became. They were always very careful to turn my face away from the window, so that I began to be consumed with desire to see what was behind my back. My hand mirror had been broken, and on the next occasion I concealed a piece of glass in my handkerchief. In the midst of my laughter, I put the handkerchief to my eyes and was able, with a little management, to see all that was happening. The Southampton Road runs past the house, and there was a man standing there looking in earnestly at me. I lowered my handkerchief and saw Mrs. Rucastle's eyes fixed upon me.
12: Jethro, there is some impertinent fellow on the road there who is staring at Miss Hunter.
10: No friend of yours, I trust.
6: I know no one in these parts.
10: Then kindly turn round and motion him to go away.
11: I did as I was told, Mr. Holmes, and the same instant Mrs. Rucastle drew down the blind. That was a week ago, and since then I have not sat again in that window, nor have I worn the blue dress.
8: Pray continue, Miss Hunter. The whole story has the most fascinating features.
11: My next experience was a very strange one. I felt rather sentimental about my hair, and I kept it in a coil at the bottom of my trunk. Some days ago, I was going through an old chest of drawers in my room. The bottom drawer was locked, but I had a key that fitted it. You will never guess what I found inside.
8: Pray enlighten us.
11: It was my coil of hair. Or rather, it wasn't, for mine was still in my trunk, but I assure you it was absolutely identical. Isn't that extraordinary?
8: Extraordinary.
11: My suspicions were thoroughly aroused, Mr. Holmes, and I decided to explore the house. But I had to be careful because of the dog.
8: Dog?
11: A giant mastiff. It's kept locked up in an outhouse by the kitchen during the day, but they let it out at nights to patrol the grounds. I saw it the other night in the moonlight by the copper beeches. It is as big as a calf.
13: But what is it they're plotting?
11: That's just the point, Mr. Holmes. The north wing of the house is uninhabited, but I noticed that one of the windows is kept shuttered. Mr. Rucastle told me that he used it as a dark room, but I felt sure there was something about it that I was not meant to know. Yesterday, I decided to have a look at it.
2: How very brave of you.
11: The north wing is always kept locked. In the evening, I saw Toller coming out of there carrying a black linen bag. He was very drunk, and he left the key in the door. I turned the key, and I went in. There was a little passage in front of me. It was unpapered and uncarpeted. Round the corner, there were three doors. The center door was closed and barricaded with one of the bars of an iron bed, padlocked to a ring in the wall. Suddenly, I heard a noise within the room. My nerves failed me completely and I ran.
14: Oh! Dear Miss Hunter, I thought it must be you when I saw the door open.
15: I'm so frightened.
14: My dear young lady, what has frightened you?
15: I was foolish enough to go into the North Wing. It was so lonely and eerie that I was scared out of my wits.
14: Only that?
15: What do you mean?
14: Why do you think I locked this door?
15: I can't imagine.
14: To keep people out who have no business there.
15: I'm sure if I'd known.
14: Well, you know now, and if you ever put your foot over that threshold again, I'll throw you to the Mastiff.
11: And that is why I sent you the wire, Mr. Holmes. It was easy enough to get away this morning, but I must be back by 3, for Mr. and Mrs. Rucastle are going out for the evening.
1: Indeed. Now, tell me, Miss Hunter, in what state was Toller when you left this morning?
11: He was hopelessly drunk. Oh. I heard his wife say she could do nothing with him.
1: Is there a cellar with a good strong lock?
11: Yes, the wine cellar.
1: Now, you seem to have acted all through this matter like a brave and sensible girl. Do you think you can perform one more feat?
11: I will try.
1: Watson and I will be at the Copper Beaches at 7 o'clock, by which time the Rucastles will have departed and Toller, I trust, will be incapable. There remains only Mrs. Toller. If you can contrive to send her into the cellar and then turn the key upon her, you would facilitate matters immensely.
11: I'll do it.
1: I am sure that you understand there is only one possible explanation. You were brought to the Copper Beaches to impersonate the person who is imprisoned in that room. Alice, the daughter of Mr. Rucastle's first marriage, who is supposed to be in Philadelphia. Her hair had been cut off, possibly in some illness, and that is why yours had to be sacrificed also. It was her tresses that you found.
11: And the blue dress?
1: Was obviously well known to her fiancé, the man who watched you from the road. Mr. Rucastle made you laugh so that he would think you were perfectly happy and made you motion him to go away. The dog is let loose at night as a further precaution. So much is fairly clear. The most serious point in the case is the disposition of the child.
2: What has that to do with it?
1: As a medical man, you frequently gain light on the tendencies of a child by studying the parents?
2: Yes.
1: The reverse holds true. The child is abnormally cruel, which bodes ill for the girl who is in the parents' power. However, you must hasten away, Miss Hunter. At 7 o'clock, we will be with you. Well, Miss Hunter, have you managed it?
11: Don't you hear? That is Mrs. Toller in the cellar. Ah. Her husband is flat out on the kitchen rug. Here are his keys.
1: You've done well indeed. Now lead the way, and we shall soon see the end of this black business.
11: This is the door to the North Wing, the one that Toller left open. Down this passage. This is the door to the shuttered room, Mr. Holmes.
1: Well, the bar across it should not constitute too grave an obstacle. We can simply cut the cord which holds it in position.

0: Remove the bar, Watson, if you please. Now, try this one. Nope. Nor that one either. No, these are the only keys, Miss Hunter.
1: Oh, yes.
0: Yes, the scoundrel must keep it always with him. No sound from within. I trust that we're not too late. Watson, I shall need your shoulder to help break down the door. Hey. Stand away, Miss Hunter. You ready, Watson?
2: Ready. Ah.
0: There's been some villainy here. Rucastle has guessed your intentions, Miss Hunter, and has carried off his victim.
1: But how?
0: Aye, through the skylight.
3: Ah, we shall soon see how he managed it. Be so good as to help me out, Watson.
4: Ha, yes. Here's the end of a long, light ladder against the eaves. Ah. That's how he did it.
1: But that's impossible. The ladder was not there when the Rucastles went away.
4: It is certainly curious. It must have been quite an athletic feat for someone of Mr. Rucastle's constitution.
3: And why carry her away from the outside when he could perfectly easily unlock the door?
4: I can only conceive that he wanted to confuse Miss Hunter. He pretended to go away and then returned secretly and abducted his daughter. He is a clever and dangerous man. I should not be very much surprised if this were he whose step is on the stairs!
0: Watson, I think that it would be as well for you to have your pistol ready.
3: Very well. I warned you, Miss Hunter.
5: What have you done with your daughter?
3: Where is she? It's for me to ask you that, you thieves. Spies and thieves. I have caught you. You are in my power now, and I know how to serve you.
1: He's gone for the gun!
5: I have my revolver, Miss Hunter.
6: Quickly, let us go down to the front door.
3: My God, the dog's gone loose. It's 2 days since he was fed. He's got the master.
0: It is Carla, I presume.
3: Yes, sir.
0: Go and release your wife from the cellar. Here are the keys.
3: Yes, sir.
0: Now, Watson, let us see what can be done for the wretched Rucastle.
1: It is a pity you didn't let me know what you were planning. For I would have told you that your pains were wasted.
0: It is clear that Mrs. Toller knows more about this business than any of us.
1: I will soon explain it all to you, sir. I'd have done so sooner if I'd not been locked in the cellar.
0: Now just sit yourself down, Mrs. Toller, and tell us what happened.
1: Miss Alice was not a happy girl. Her father never treated her right after he married again, and it got much worse after she met that Mr. Fowler.
7: Her fiancé?
1: She met him at a friend's house. It seems she had rights of her own by her mother's will, and Mr. Rucastle was determined the money shouldn't go out of the house. He wanted her to sign a paper so that he could have the use of the money, even if she married, but she wouldn't do it. He kept going on at her until the poor thing got brain fever and had to have all her lovely hair cut off. But that young Mr. Fowler, he stuck to her as true as a man could be.
0: And so Rucastle locked up his daughter and got Miss Hunter down from London to impersonate her.
1: That was it, sir.
0: But Mr. Fowler, being a determined man, sought out your acquaintance and persuaded you, by certain arguments, metallic or otherwise, that your interests were the same as his.
1: Mr. Fowler was always a very kind-spoken, free-handed gentleman.
0: And in this way he managed that your good man should have no want of drink and that a ladder should be ready at the moment when your master had gone out.
1: You might have been there all the time, sir. You have it, just as it happened.
0: Well, let us trust that after so many tribulations, they may find happiness. Watson, will that blackguard Rucastle live?
3: His throat is badly torn, but I fancy he'll survive.
0: Yes. Oh, if I'm not mistaken, the country surgeon is arriving with a distressed-looking woman whom I take to be Mrs. Rucastle. Our being here may be considered somewhat questionable. I think it is high time that we escorted Miss Hunter back to Winchester.
8: That was Barry Foster as Sherlock Holmes and David Buck as Dr. Watson in The Copper Beeches by Sir Arthur Conan Doyle. Dramatized for radio by Michael Bakewell. Violet Hunter was played by Rosemary McHale, Jethro Rucastle by Tony Church, and Mrs. Toller by Zena Walker. Miss Stoper, Irene Sutcliffe, Mrs. Rucastle, Stella

0: And inside the jar, it's a rich, fresh brown, 'cause there's coffee pot freshness all the way down.
1: Yes, there's coffee pot freshness in every cup of Maxwell House.
2: I hope you're not hungry, dear Henry, I've just burnt the roast and I've ruined the sponge.
3: Well, that's a nice thing, isn't it? After I've been working
2: all day. Henry, I've got me secret supply.
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2: Polo mints.
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4: Inside every cake plum, there's a nice clean stone asking to be let out. 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
6: Are you willing to undertake a dangerous mission behind the enemy lines, knowing you may never return alive?
7: What you have just heard is the question asked during the war to agents of the OSS. Ordinary citizens who to this question answered, yes. This is Cloak and Dagger.

0: Black warfare, espionage, international intrigue. These are the weapons of the OSS. Tonight's story, Seeds of Doubt, concerning an OSS agent who tracked down Nazis in American uniforms, is suggested by actual incidents recorded in the Washington files of the Office of Strategic Services. A story that can now be told.
1: I'm glad I wasn't there when Celeste got my message. If I had been, I might have called the whole deal off, found some other way to carry out my mission. What I did was pretty brutal. I know just how it must have been. I gave the note to the baker's delivery boy, Henri. He must have driven the dilapidated old truck through those majestic iron gates of the Chateau Breton, 12 miles south of Paris, circled the huge house and come to a stop at the servants' entrance. And perhaps it was Muriel herself, Celeste's personal maid, who answered the door.
2: Pour mademoiselle.
3: Merci, monsieur. Pour vous, monsieur.
2: Merci, madame.
1: And then Muriel began that long climb up to Celeste's room. Three flights of marble stairs and then down the carpeted corridor to the fourth door on the right-hand side.
3: Mademoiselle?
4: Entrez. Entrez, Muriel.
1: Celeste was probably reading. She always was in those days. It was a way of passing time while she waited for some word from my friend, Paul Blanchard.
3: A message, mademoiselle.
4: A message? From whom, Muriel?
3: I do not know. It was all so mysterious. A baker's truck was at the door, and the boy...
4: No, never mind.
3: Give it to me. Voila, mademoiselle.
4: Oh, that handwriting.
3: Mademoiselle, it is not on the memo.
4: Claire. Oh, mon Dieu.
3: But then it is...
4: It's a sight. It is Paul. Oh. My Paul, he is here in Paris. He is waiting for me in the café in Montparnasse. Oh, le bon Dieu. I was afraid he was dead.
1: That's how it must have been. And all the while I sat in the dingy little room in the back of the Café de Trois Chars, drinking cognac, feeling like a dog, waiting.

0: table and then slumped into a chair.
1: Dead.
0: Her face was deathly white, and yet it was still the loveliest face I'd ever seen.
1: But this note, it is false handwriting.
0: Well, a forgery, mademoiselle. The OSS is well equipped to forge any man's handwriting.
1: The OSS? Oh, I begin to understand. You are a...
0: Lieutenant Martin Ingalls, Morale Office, OSS.
1: And you deliberately took...
0: That's right. I had to see you, but I couldn't come to the chateau. And I knew you wouldn't ignore a note like that.
1: I see. I will aid you for this, Lieutenant. As long as
0: That'll be rather awkward, considering our future relationship.
1: We shall have no future relationship, you and I.
0: I think we will. I've come to Paris to take Paul's place.
1: Take his place?
0: Yes, as your fiancé. At first, that is. And then, later, as your husband. She sat down again, slowly, and listened in stony silence as I told her how I'd met her fiancé in North Africa. I told her how he'd described me, and then how he'd described their swift, frenzied courtship in Geneva just before Paul joined the Free French forces. Then I told her how he died.
1: Paul loved France.
0: Yes. And he told me once that you loved her, too. And that's why I'm sure you won't refuse to make your own sacrifice for her.
1: And that is what, monsieur?
0: Allowing me to pose as Paul. Letting everyone think I'm the man you met in Switzerland.
1: How do you know you could pose as Paul? As someone who might not recognize you?
0: The OSS has made sure that we'll be perfectly safe. You see, Paul's father was a government official in Madagascar for 20 years before the war. Paul visited France only once. And that was the age of 8. And from that age until he met you in Switzerland, he hadn't set foot in Europe. So you see, no one would know the difference.
1: I would know it.
0: Of course. That would be your sacrifice.
1: And how would France benefit by my suffering?
0: I couldn't blame her for putting it like that, but I wasn't exactly flattered. I tried to explain my mission. D-Day was 6 months behind us, and most of France had been liberated. But now there was Bastogne, the Battle of the Bulge, von Rundstedt's big offensive. And black warfare is a game two can play. Morale, or the lack of it, can help decide a war. The OSS knew that. And so did the Nazis. And that's why there are German agents floating around Paris, doing their best to plant seeds of doubt and to destroy Allied morale.
1: Nazis here in Paris? But how is it they are not caught?
0: Well, that's my job. It's not going to be easy because most of them are in GI uniforms.
1: Impossible.
0: Why? We send agents behind German lines. They send them behind ours. Black warfare was Hitler's first great weapon. Why do you think Poland, the Low Countries, yes, even France collapsed so fast in 1940? Because the Nazis had agents behind the lines. Fifth columnists. Doing the same thing then that they're doing now.
1: But that was in 1940.
0: The war isn't over yet, mademoiselle. Far from it. And the longer these Nazi agents operate in Paris, the longer the war is going to last. Now, that's why it's important that the OSS smoke them out and fast.
1: But I do not see why it should be necessary for you to...
0: To become your husband? Well, because then I'd be the master of Chateau Breton. And what could be more natural for a wealthy Frenchman and his wife out of gratitude to the Americans than to throw open their home to lonely GIs in Paris?
1: Oh, you mean
0: parties,
1: you?
0: Mademoiselle. Cocktail parties, dinners, dances, whatever might attract the GIs.
1: And the German agents, n'est-ce pas?
0: Right. It's at affairs like that they do their work. They spread rumors and lies, stir up dissension. And it wouldn't take me long to spot them.
1: It is a very clever scheme, Lieutenant. There is only one thing wrong with it. I do not care to be your wife.
0: It would be a strictly impersonal arrangement. And just as soon as my job is done...
1: No. It is out of the question.
0: Very well, mademoiselle.

0: I'm sorry. Paul was wrong.
1: Wrong?
0: About you. That was another dirty trick, playing on her memory of Paul, her love for him. But it worked. In a half hour, we were engaged.
2: Do you, Céleste Breton, take this man to be your lawful wedded husband?
1: I do.
2: And do you, Paul Blanchard, take this woman to be your
0: lawful wedded wife? Not one of the Paris blue bloods who crowded into the church suspected that the headquarters colonel wasn't really a minister. And I guess I was the only one who wished he were. After the ceremony, Céleste and I drove out to the chateau and settled down to housekeeping.
1: Yes? Who is he?
3: Your husband.
1: Well, what is it you want, Lieutenant?
0: Well, I just got back from the USO. I announced our first open house for Saturday. Oh. Looks like we're going to have quite a mob.
1: We should be ready for them.
0: You don't mind my stepping in? We can talk about it.
1: But we just did talk about it. No?
0: Yeah, I guess we did.
1: Then good night, Lieutenant.
0: And that was married life at the Chateau Breton. It's a good thing our series of parties did start then. It took my mind off other things. It looked like every Joe in the European theater attended those parties. The champagne flowed, the canapes vanished. Each clam bake was a bigger success than the one before it. Except I didn't spot any Nazi agents. Yes, there were plenty of rumors, sure. That's one thing an army always has plenty of.
4: I tell you, I hear we're getting our brains beat out at Bastogne. This man's war ain't over yet, pal. A guy was telling me the other day how the brass snafu things at Cambrai.
5: Like a guy was saying the other day, if Hitler wants to negotiate, well, let's negotiate and get it over with so we can go home.
6: I heard Hitler's got a secret weapon. Bacteriological stuff. He's just waiting for the right time to use it.
0: If I'd arrested every guy I heard repeating a rumor, I'd have had half the GIs in Paris in the clink. The guy I was looking for was a guy who did all the talking the other day. I knew he was one of the guys lounging in the living room or sprawled on the patio or loafing in the gardens. Yes, but which one? For several days, I didn't get anywhere. And then I noticed Corporal Alan Chester. I might never have paid any attention to him if he hadn't paid so much attention to Céleste. Every time I looked up, they had their heads together, and Céleste was smiling. And the time I found them sitting on a bench in the garden, she was actually laughing.
1: Oh, hello, Paul.
0: Well, if it was a good story, you're going to have to tell it again, Corporal.
1: It was a very good story. You have met my husband, haven't you, Alan? This is Corporal Chester, Paul.
6: We've met so many times, it's getting embarrassing. I've already apologized to your wife, monsieur, for wearing out my welcome.
0: No apologies necessary.
6: My only excuse is I can't stay away. Your chateau is the first place I've felt at ease since I left home.
0: Where is home, Corporal?
6: Lafayette, Indiana.
0: Lafayette? Well, an American town with a great French name.
6: That's right. Maybe that's why I feel like I found a second home right here, 20 kilometers from Paris.
0: It wasn't much to go on. Just a word that didn't ring quite true. I took Céleste aside and asked her about it.
1: Alan Chester? You think he might be... you are a fool, Lieutenant.
0: Maybe. But I still want to know why he said kilometers. In Indiana, they say miles.
1: Perhaps if I told you he was a Harvard graduate.
0: They say miles at Harvard, too. Only Europeans say kilometers.
1: Yes, sir. And because of that, you suspect him of being a Nazi agent. Absurd. He is the most charming of all the men who have come here.
0: I noticed you thought so.
1: Did you, Lieutenant? Then maybe that is the reason you suspect him.
0: I admitted she might have something there. I admitted it to myself, that is. Not to Celeste. An hour later, a jeep with four GIs in it rolled through the gates of the chateau, and one of the GIs was Corporal Alan Chester. And 30 seconds later, I was behind the wheel of Celeste's little Jaguar, following the jeep. Dusk was falling, and the road to Paris was lined with traffic, and it wasn't too hard to keep a few cars behind the jeep, seeing without being seen. In town, the jeep pulled up in front of a cafe on the Boulevard Saint-Germain, and Corporal Chester climbed out and waved goodbye to the other three. Luckily, it was a gloomy joint. He walked straight across the dance floor. I hugged the walls and moved in the same direction. He didn't stop at the bar. He didn't sit down at a table. He headed straight for a back door. He opened it, and he went out. I gave him 10 seconds. Then I went out the back door, too. It was an alley, and as dark as only a Paris alley can be. So dark, I thought there was only one guy leaning against the building.
3: Pardon, monsieur. Est-ce que vous avez un cigarette?
0: I dug into my pocket for a cigarette. That's when I knew that there were two guys. I whirled around. The second one was standing behind me, and there was something in his hand that looked like a blackjack. My fist shot out quick and connected. But number one was on me then with a hold that hurt. I broke away, and I let him have it. And that's when I found out what it was the other man held that looked like a blackjack. It was a blackjack. I hit the cobblestone. The moment I saw number two standing over me and heard a girl singing far away. And I didn't see or hear anything more for a long time. It was dawn when I climbed up to the third floor of the chateau. If Celeste was sleeping, she woke up plenty fast. And if she had to get into that shimmery house coat she wore, she must have done it in record time.
1: Lieutenant, mon Dieu, you look terrible.
0: I didn't tell her that she looked wonderful. I didn't ask her if I could come in either. I just walked past her and I sat down on the divan. I told her what had happened in the alley off the Boulevard Saint-Germain. But all the time I talked, I was thinking of something else. That we were alone. But she was very beautiful.
1: And so now, of course, you are quite certain that Corporal Chester is a German agent.
0: Well, that's how it adds up, doesn't it?
1: Perhaps I am not so good at figures. These men may have been thieves. They took your money, n'est-ce pas?
0: Well, that doesn't prove anything. Well, that could have been a cover-up.
1: But why would Corporal Chester have wanted you beaten up?
0: Well, to stop me from tailing him. Now, that cafe may be a regular hangout, and his boys may hang around outside to take care of any shadows who show up.
1: Oh. Then you think he did not know you were following him tonight, huh?
0: Well, his boys may have reported that they slugged a guy in the alley, but well, they can't be sure who I was, or, well, even that I was tailing him.
1: I see.
0: I look that funny?
1: No. I am just thinking what a fool you are, Lieutenant.
0: Strange. I was thinking the same thing myself.
1: What do you mean?
0: A man who has a wife as lovely as you doesn't even kiss her. He is a fool, isn't he?
1: He would be even more of a fool if he tried. Have you forgotten that bargain? A strictly impersonal relationship, you said.
0: I said it when you said you'd be loyal to Paul Blanchard's memory.
1: Then am I not being loyal?
0: I don't know. But the way you smiled at Alan Chester wouldn't suggest you are.
1: Oh. You do not like the way I smile at him, huh?
0: I don't like it at all.
1: Then, naturally, you would not wish me to accept this invitation.
0: What invitation?
1: That is why I call you a fool, Lieutenant. You think Alan hires men to keep anyone from finding out where he is staying. Why, then, is he so careless with me? Why does he invite me to his room?
0: Why, is that...
1: Oh, of course, if I went, I could tell you where he is staying. Perhaps I could tell you a great deal more. If he's a Nazi agent, I would surely find it out. Oh, but you do not want me to go.
0: You're to go, whether I want it or not.
1: Oh, noble you are, Lieutenant.
0: So she kept her date with Corporal Alan Chester, and I paced the rooms of the chateau and waited for her. And suffered. It was dawn when she got back. Well, let's have the report.
1: The personal one, Lieutenant, or the impersonal one?
0: The impersonal one is the only one that concerns me.
1: Maybe. Well, I found out nothing. And I am more certain than ever that there is nothing to find out.
0: Okay. Thank you. Well, maybe you'll try again some other night.
1: Tomorrow night. It is all arranged.
0: I see.
1: And I will give you the personal report too, Lieutenant, even though it does not concern you. I had a lovely time.
0: It was the next night when I began to suspect her. I suppose I started even before she came home. I tried to look at things straight, and I asked myself if I were being taken for a ride. She walked in an hour later.
1: You are wasting precious time, Lieutenant. I still think Alan is just what he says he is, an American soldier on detached service in Paris. I have seen his orders.
0: Well, orders can be faked.
1: Oh, c'est ça. Then, if you are still suspicious, I will keep another date with him. Tomorrow night.
0: I decided there'd better be three of us on that date. She told me the name of his hotel, an old and honorable one, in the Rue de Vaugirard. I slipped into its musty lobby early the next morning. An old man with bushy brows and a faintly familiar face eyed me as I approached the desk. I told him I was Paul Blanchard, the master of Chateau Breton.
7: If you say you are Paul Blanchard, monsieur, then you are Paul Blanchard.
0: Any reason to suppose I'm not?
7: Me no, monsieur. None at all. Just as there was no reason during the resistance to suppose that you were an OSS agent.
0: I remembered him then. He'd been in the Marquis unit I'd worked with on a mission before D-Day. He was Pierre Salon, a patriot. It was a break, and I knew that I was safe. Safe enough to tell him as much as necessary.
7: It shall be done, Lieutenant. This Corporal Chester is in room 613. Room 612 will be vacant all evening. Here is the key to it, Lieutenant. The door between the two rooms will be unlocked. And fortunately, the walls are paper thin.
0: 5 minutes after Celeste had left that night, I was on the road to Paris. At the hotel, I went straight to room 612, let myself in. It was empty. Pitch black. There was no sound from 613. Celeste and Corporal Chester had probably gone to a cafe first. It might be a long wait. It was a long wait. And a hot one. The windows were closed. The room was stuffy. I stood there in the blackness and the sweat poured down my face. And the minutes ticked by. Then, at last, the door to 613 opened. I pressed my ear against the wall.
8: Oh, at last.
0: Pierre was right about that wall. It was paper thin.
8: I thought we'd never get up here, darling. I could kiss you. I've been wanting to kiss you all evening.
1: Oh, Alan.
0: The sweat was rolling down my face harder than ever.
8: I don't see how I'm ever going to be able to leave you, Celeste.
1: This is really our last meeting.
8: I'm leaving Paris tomorrow morning.
1: It is very hard to face. Alan.
8: Yeah?
1: If I were not married, if Paul were not really my husband.
8: What's the use of saying it? He is your husband.
1: But what if I tell you he is not? What if I confess it is all a sham and mockery?
0: I wasn't sweating anymore. Now I was so cold, I shivered.
8: I don't understand, Celeste. You mean he's only pretending to be your husband?
1: Marie, only pretending.
8: But why?
1: In order to trap you. He is an American, an officer in the OSS. He thinks you are an association.
0: The butt of my revolver was cold, too. My hand squeezed tight around it.
8: Is this true, Celeste? He actually thinks I'm a German?
1: Yes. And I think so, too. I know you are.
8: Celeste.
1: But I don't care. I would not have told you my secret if I did. I love you.
8: How long would you go on loving me if I were an enemy of France?
1: What is France to me? What is any country to any woman? I would love you no matter what you are.
8: All right, Celeste. You're right. I'm a member of the intelligence service of the Third Reich.
0: I twisted the knob, jerked open the door, and stepped into room 613.
1: Lieutenant.
0: Thank you for selling me out, mademoiselle. If you weren't a traitor, I might never have been sure about Corporal Chester. There was a lamp on the table, the only light in the room, and it stood behind him. As I spoke, a swift movement of his arm sent it crashing to the floor. Now there was darkness again enveloping all three of us. We all moved. We changed our position swiftly, silently. None of us could speak without tipping off where we were. Neither Chester nor I could fire for fear of missing. So we circled the room. And we waited for our eyes to grow accustomed to the dark. And then, he must have thought he saw me. He missed me. The bullet struck something near the door. But the flash of his gun was all I needed. I fired. And then on the third shot... It wasn't until old Pierre Chalon opened the door and light from the hall flooded the room that I saw what the late Corporal Chester's bullet had hit. He'd mistaken Celeste for me. She lay dead where she had dropped.
7: Ah, c'est dommage, Lieutenant. C'est dommage. In this war, even the innocent must die.
0: The innocent? She was a traitor, Pierre.
7: No, Lieutenant.
0: She deserved to die just as much as that rat over there.
7: But if that is so, then I should not have told her, Lieutenant. I am sorry.
0: You told her what?
7: She passed by the desk. I thought she was working with you. You did not.
0: Yes, yes, but what did you say to her?
7: I said, all is well, mademoiselle.
0: What?
7: The lieutenant has arrived. He is in room 612.
0: Good Lord. And she knew all the time. Then the only possible reason why she would have told him who I was to persuade him to confess who he was. She'd have been crazy to say what she did otherwise, knowing that I was listening.
7: Then she did not betray you.
0: No, Pierre. No, she didn't betray me.
7: Perhaps it was you she loved then, Lieutenant.
0: No, Pierre. It was France she loved. The rest was easy. In Corporal Chester's room, he found a list of names and code. We broke the code before dawn the next morning. And by that night, we had every Nazi agent in GI uniform corralled.
9: And once again, the report of another OSS agent closes with the words,
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11: Heard in tonight's Cloak and Dagger adventure as Lieutenant Ingalls was Chuck Webster, Celeste, Alice Frost, Corporal Alan Chester, Joseph Julian. Others were Carl Weber, Evelyn Juster, Jerry Jarrett, Louis Sorin, Horace Bram, and Anna Karen. 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
3: Yeah, I'll take Lobster Diavolo every time. Nothing like it. Boy, that red sauce.
4: Sure, it ain't the spaghetti, Phil, on account of it looks like rope.
3: Yeah, it could be.
5: Why you use a rope all the time, Phil? A gun or even an ice pick would be quicker, like today. Puggy almost got away.
4: Yeah, maybe Dookie's got something, Phil. Look how that jerk bit my hand.
3: That's because you're slipping, Tiny. You didn't used to have to stick your hand in their mouths.
4: Well, that still don't answer Dookie's question.
5: Yeah, Phil. Why a rope all the time?
3: It's simple, like ABC. We all got records, ain't we? And you carry a loaded piece, when you got a record, it's another felony, ain't it? Carrying concealed weapons, see? Well, I've been wise to the flat feet since I've been a kid. And nobody can prove in no court that you had a weapon on you when all you're carrying is a piece of rope.
6: In the interest of good citizenship and law enforcement, we present Crime Does Not Pay, based on the famous Metro-Goldwyn-Mayer series of short subjects. In just a moment, you will hear A Piece of Rope, starring Cameron Mitchell as Dookie DeFore.

0: There's a school of thought among the men whose job it is to fight organized crime that the old method of searching for clues and obtaining convictions on such evidence is not nearly as effective as attacking from within the organization itself by the use of informers. A typical case is that which involved Dukie DeFore and the gang which made its headquarters in a certain city at the corner of Warrenburg and Paoli Avenues. This organization serviced other groups. They accepted commissions to do certain jobs, as they did on the day Jack Paris told them.
1: Like I said, this Puggy Jackson is getting too smart for his own good.
2: Like, for instance, what?
1: You ask too many questions sometimes, Spitzberg. Why don't you behave nice and quiet, like Dukie here?
2: Oh, Dukie, the kid's got a lot to learn yet.
1: He'll learn working with you. Only don't teach him to ask too many questions.
2: Sorry, Jack, I was only asking on account of if we know what he's pulling, we can find him easier.
1: You'll find him. That's what I'm paying you for.
2: Sure, we'll get him okay.
1: They call him Puggy on account of his nose. Some two-bit punk flattened it for him. Now I want him flattened. Complete.
2: Yeah, we'll take care of him.
3: Sure, we'll take care of him.
1: And no body, see? The bulls know he's been trying to cut me out. I don't want nothing to point to me.
2: When we get through, there won't even be a grease spot.
1: And it's a deal?
2: Yeah, sure is.
3: Sure is, Mr. Paris. Sure is.
1: Okay, you got the contract. Just be sure you carry it out. Understand?

0: Hey, Phil. Phil.
1: Yeah, Dookie.
0: Telephone, back of the store.
1: Okay, I'm coming. Who is it?
0: Wouldn't say. You just asked for Pittsburgh Phil.
1: Know the voice? Sounds a little like Mr. Paris.
2: He got ants in his pants again.
1: Yeah, sounds like it.
0: Well, if we can't find the jerk, we can't take care of him.
1: You know Paris. He thinks he's a big executive.
2: Yeah, I know.
1: Pittsburgh Phil here.
3: What's wrong with you guys? Do I have to take my business someplace else?
1: Well, take it easy. We'll get him.
3: I've been waiting 3 weeks. He hijacked me again last night.
1: We can't do nothing until we find him.
3: Then find him. I'll give you 3 days.
1: What's he want? Blood out of a stone.
2: Yeah, I thought he was sore.
1: That don't get him nothing. He give us 3 days.
2: We gotta find that puggy.
1: We'll find him. Tiny's making a contact today.
2: Tiny, that fat overstuffed...
1: When you get as smart as Tiny or as strong, you can talk.
2: Okay, Phil. I didn't mean nothing.
1: Don't bother me now. Okay. I gotta think. Go catch a car or something. We'll need one for this job anyhow.
4: I beg your pardon.
1: Yeah, sure. So what?
4: I wonder if you could give me some information.
1: You hear that, Dookie? He comes to the corner of Warrenburg and Paoli for information.
4: Yeah. That is, I was told I could find Tiny Schultz around here.
1: Why do you want Tiny?
4: I owe him some money.
1: So Tiny's still Shylock, and what do you know? Well, I'm sure I don't know where Tiny is, but if you let me have what you owe him, I'll see that he gets it.
4: Ron, I'm very sorry. I got to see him personal.
1: And who shall I say came calling?
4: Tell him Puggy Jackson.
1: Puggy Jackson. Now that I come to think of it, I think I know where he might be.
4: That's good.
1: Yeah, it's good. Tell you what, Dookie.
5: Yeah, right here.
1: Take this gentleman around to Tiny's usual resorts, and if you don't find them, bring the gentleman to my place in 3/4 hour. I'm expecting Tiny there then.
5: Gotcha.
4: I don't like to put you to so much trouble. Like...
1: Oh, any pal of Tiny's is a pal of mine. It's no trouble at all. In fact, pal, it'll be a pleasure to know you better.

0: Josie, the rest of us girls, well, I think you ought to know how lucky we think you are.
1: Lucky? Me?
0: Uh-huh, your own house, a fur coat, and oh, Phil's about the sharpest husband we ever saw.
1: Oh, I don't know, Ellen. He's like most husbands, I guess. Always dropping things that you got to pick up after him. But I will admit, Phil's anything but stingy.
0: What business is Phil in, darling?
1: Contracting, dear.
0: You mean like road building?
1: Oh, goodness, no. I'm sure that's one business Phil never wants to get mixed up with.
0: Well, what then, darling? To be perfectly frank, Josie, the girls were wondering, and I said I'd ask you. Seeing as how I know you best, that is.
1: Well, I don't know if I can describe it exactly, but he takes orders and does things for people, kind of a service company.
0: But what kind of a company?
1: Look, why don't you ask him yourself, honey? That's his key in the door.
2: Hiya, girls.
1: Hiya, darling.
3: You know Tiny, Josie, Ellen, this is Tiny, Tiny Schultz.
2: Hiya, Josie. Hello, Ellen.
0: Of all people to call Tiny, for goodness sake.
2: Sure. Anybody over 250, they call Tiny. And skinny guys, they call Fatso.
1: Yeah, you're really over 250, Tiny.
2: 300 if it's a pound.
3: Nothing small about this character. Look, Josie, some of the boys are coming over in a few minutes.
1: Okay, Mr. Mann. What is it tonight? Poker or talk?
3: Talk, mostly.
1: Well, don't make a mess.
0: How can talk make a mess?
1: Oh, you don't know Phil's gang in their gab fest. Get your hat, dear.
0: I didn't wear any.
1: We'll go to a movie, Phil.
3: Yes, good idea. Here's a fin. Treat the girlfriend.
1: Oh, thanks, dear. Come on, Ellen.
0: Well, I... Goodbye, all.
2: Goodbye.
3: So long.
1: Hey, remember what I said, dear. No mess now.
3: What a dame. Dang. Well, let's get going, Tiny. Duke, you'll be here with the jug in 10 minutes.
2: The usual?
3: Yeah, straight chair next to the door, big chair facing it.
2: Yeah.
3: That way, when the door opens, he'll see only you and I can get him from behind.
2: Yeah. How's this?
3: Okay, sit down and read that newspaper.
2: How am I doing?
3: Swell.
2: What do you use?
3: Here it is, Tiny, the usual... 4 feet of brand new wash line. Now, all we got to do is wait.

0: This the place?
1: Oh, yeah. Yeah, this is it, Mr. Jackson.
0: Isn't that bad? Very nice, in fact. It's kind of quiet.
1: Oh, they'll be there. Phil said so.
0: You sort of like this fella, don't you?
1: Yeah, he's the best. The best. Let me ring the bell for you.
2: Come on in, George Holton.
1: We're coming. Go ahead, Mr. Jackson. After you.
0: Oh, thanks, Ted. Tiny!
3: Come in, Puggy. Been waiting for you. Guy,
4: give me a hand. Get on him, Tiny.
3: I'm trying. He's stronger than I thought, this chicken.
4: Don't lend a hand. Don't make me feel. Don't make me scared. No. Couch. Get him on the couch.
3: Yeah. All right. Twist it. Twist the rope.
4: I'm trying. Stuff his mouth. Stuff it. He's making too much noise. Yeah.
3: He's got a mouthful of fist. Twist it, Phil.
4: Sit on him. Hold him down.
3: Yeah.
1: Yeah, that does it. Brother, this character was strong. Hey, he's dead.
3: Yeah, he's dead. Look what the dog did to my hand. That fella could get lunch off my bite like that. You got any mercurochrome, Phil?
1: Iodine's better.
3: No, it stinks too much.
1: Well, go look in the medicine chest. Josie's got all kinds of junk in there.
3: I hate iodine. Hope she's got mercurochrome.
1: Ain't got my wind back yet. Maybe I'm slipping.
5: Nah, you ain't slipping, Phil. You done fine.
1: Dookie, get some of that newspaper, quick.
5: You gonna read the paper?
1: Give me it, will you?
3: Hey, Chad McCurricrow. What are you doing, laying him out in state?
1: You heard Josie when she left. No mess on the rug, she said. It's all I need now, trouble with my wife.
5: You ain't gonna leave him here like this, are you, Phil?
1: You got the car? No, I didn't have no time. I was taking him around the back.
3: You can use mine. Mine for the night, anyway.
1: Okay, roll him up. The rest of the rope is under the couch.
3: Yeah. Here's the keys, Dookie. Go out and start the engine.
1: Thanks.
4: I'll have the car ready by the time you come out.
1: Okay, usual way, Tiny. Knees up, head down. Put him in a ball. He'll brain better that way.

0: There, how's that feel?
1: Good. Stay at the wheel. Come on, Tiny.
2: You got the gasoline?
1: Yeah, right here.
2: Boy, it's quiet out here.
1: Natuki and me, we was riding around. We spotted these empty lots. You got them?
2: By the rope, like a satchel. Funny how a guy who weighs so little could be so strong.
1: Yeah, this good enough. Now the gas.
2: That ought to be enough.
1: Okay, got a match?
2: Yeah. Well, here goes.
1: Come on, let's get out of here. All set, Phil? Yeah, get going. Hey. Hey, don't he make a pretty bonfire?
3: In just a moment, Crime Does Not Pay will continue with A Piece of Rope.

0: vacant lot where Pittsburgh Phil and Tiny left the flaming body of Puggy Jackson was covered with weeds and sumac and littered with tin cans. Half a block away was a row of small houses. From one of those houses came a boy of 16 or so to watch the crackling bonfire. From the back door of another house came Emma Adams, in her hand a pan of water for her dog. Emma saw the flames and the boy standing there. Angrily, pan of water and all, she descended on the boy.
1: Dare you start a bonfire here? I ought to call the police.
2: Honest, Miss Adams, I didn't start it, honest.
1: Just like old boys your age, do things before you think. When those weeds catch, they'll set fire to the sumac bushes. Everything's dry as a bone. The whole neighborhood could burn down for all you care.
2: But I didn't do it. I was just watching.
1: Oh, that's what you all say. I'm going to put it out.
2: Okay, put it out. See if I care.
1: All right. There.
2: Hey. Hey, there's something in that fire. It ain't wood. Miss Adams, stop it. Hey, cut it out, Miss Adams. Somebody will think I hit you. Hey, stop.
3: What's going on here? What are you up to, young fella?
2: It's not me. There in the fire.
1: Officer, a dead man in the fire. In the fire.
3: Oh, stop that yelling now, lady. You're safe, I tell you. Young fella, get to a phone quick now. Call the precinct. Tell him Officer Martin told you. Give him the address. Run now, run. There ought to be a radio car close by.

0: Weiner, stick with the medical examiner. Let me know when he's through.
1: Check, Lieutenant.
0: Now then, Martin.
2: Like I said, Lieutenant, I heard the lady screaming just as I finished talking to the desk sergeant in the car box at the block, so I beat it over here, and you know the rest, sir.
0: I wish I did. This is the lady, Martin?
2: Yes, sir. Mrs. Adams, this is Lieutenant McKenzie, 51st Precinct.
3: Oh, yes, sir.
0: You live around here, Mrs. Adams?
3: Yes, sir. That house, just the edge of the lot.
0: And as I understand it, you saw the flames and came over here.
3: Yes, I was so angry. I saw that boy standing here.
0: Mm-hmm.
3: I thought he started it, and it's so dangerous in dry weather. I had some water for Skippy, that's my dog. I threw it on the fire. Oh.
0: And that's all you know?
3: Yes, sir.
0: You hear or see any automobiles just before you saw the fire?
3: No, sir, I couldn't have. I was in the kitchen with the water running and all.
0: You, son, you see a car of any kind?
4: I think I heard a car. I'd see it. Do you know who he is?
0: No, not yet, son, but we will. Yes, Weiner.
1: The M.E. says he was killed and brought here. Strangled. Rope was deep in his neck. Fire didn't reach him.
3: Oh, can I? That is, may I?
0: Yes, Miss Adams, you can go. We'll call you if we need you.
3: Oh, thank you, Lieutenant. Thank you.
0: Any chance to identify Weiner?
1: Plenty. His face is okay, and they had his hands inside his legs, so we ought to get fingerprints.
0: Well, what do you know? A break. All right, tell the boys in the meat wagon they can have him. We'll see him at the morgue in half an hour.

0: got the girl outside, Lieutenant. I showed her the ring we got from him, and she came quick enough.
1: What's her name?
0: Jean Jackson, her brother, if he's Puggy.
1: It's Puggy. Fingerprints checked downtown. We better have complete identification anyhow. The DA likes it that way. Bring her in.
0: Check, Lieutenant. All right, Miss Jackson, this way.
2: Yes,
0: Mr. This is Lieutenant McKenzie.
1: Sorry to bring you down here this late at night, Miss Jackson, but if this is your brother...
2: It's his ring. Father gave it to him, had it made. I begged him, but he wouldn't listen.
1: They never do until it's too late. This way, please.
2: Do I have to see him?
1: Someone from the family must make an identification if you'd prefer your father.
2: My father's dead. Mother just couldn't. I hope she never needs to know.
1: If you'll do what's necessary, I think that'll be enough.
2: What's necessary?
1: Identify, then swear to it on the witness stand when we get the gang that did it. Fourth and the left, Wiener.
0: Check.
2: But if I go on the stand, the newspapers...
1: Maybe you won't have to do it. If you do, maybe we can get the papers to forget your share. This is it, Miss Jackson.
2: I can't.
1: Lift the sheet, Wiener.
0: Check.
1: You'll have to look, Miss Jackson. You'll have to.
2: Yes. It's Puggy. It's Puggy.
1: All right, Wiener, close it up. Then give me a hand with the girl. Why do they always faint? Does it do any good?

0: So what have we got, Wiener? What have we got?
1: We got a body, period.
0: We haven't got that anymore, literally speaking. It was released for burial yesterday.
1: Then we got a funeral to go to. And watch.
0: What for? I know who'll be there.
1: You know more than I do.
0: The mother, the sister, a few relations, Pittsburgh Phil Stone, Tiny Schultz, Dookie DeFore.
1: How do you figure that?
0: Her handwriting's all over the job. The method, the attempt to dispose of the body, the rope especially. Those boys know you can't prove a rope is in violation of the concealed weapons law. They never carry guns.
1: That's smart.
0: Very. But if we start the idea that they did it...
1: But why? Puggy never worked in that district.
0: They were hired, as usual.
1: Go on.
0: They have a weak sister in their outfit.
1: Weak or not, I'd hate to turn my back on any one of them in an alley.
0: Except Dookie.
1: The kid?
0: Right. I've got an idea, Wiener. Dookie doesn't know us. He's never seen either of us. Come along, Wiener. We're going for a little ride out to the corner of Warrenburg and Paoli Street.

0: Okay, Wiener, pull over and park. Leave the engine running.
1: Check, Lieutenant. Watch yourself, Lieutenant.
0: Don't worry, I'm a big boy now. Don't move, Dookie.
2: What?
0: Feel it in your back, Dookie. You're through, kid. You're through.
2: Look, I didn't do nothing. Honest, I didn't.
0: Don't look behind you. You do, and you'll never see anything again.
2: No, please, shut up.
0: Do like I tell you. See that black car across the street?
2: Yeah.
0: Okay, start walking nice and easy, just as if you were going for a ride.
3: How are we doing?
1: On schedule, sir.
3: Don't rush. We don't want no trouble with cops.
1: What? No trouble?
0: You heard me, didn't you?
1: Oh, yeah, sure.
2: Look.
1: What?
2: Why don't you say something? I never seen you before.
0: Buggy Jackson never saw you either.
2: Who's Buggy Jackson? Look, where are we going? Where are you guys taking me?
0: What do you care? You're not coming back.
2: Look, I didn't do nothing. All I did was take orders. You can't blame me if something went wrong.
0: We got a job to do, that's all. You understand that, Dookie.
2: Yeah, sure. Look, I got some dough. I got it stashed. You can have it if you let me go. All of it. Nobody will ever know. I'll disappear. Change my name. You can tell your boss you took care of me. I never did nothing, I tell you. Nothing. Just, I was the driver, is all. But I never touched anybody. Not even Puggy.
0: You hear that, Joe? He says he never touched Puggy.
1: He says.
2: But I didn't. So you are some of Puggy's boys. But I never touched him. I just drive the car after. Just after I drove the car. Look, I'll give you the dough, like I said. If you'll let me live, see? I want to live, you see? And I'll do more. I'll think of the others for you. I'll show you. Pittsburgh Phil and Tanny Show.
4: They did it. I watched them. They did it. They did it, I tell you. I never laid a hand on him.
2: Honest. You gotta believe me. Say something, will you? Don't just sit there like a statue or something with a gun in your pocket. Say something. I'll play ball, yeah. I'll finger him for you. I know lots. More than anybody thinks. Say something. Please, you gotta let me go. You gotta.
0: Should I tell him, Joe?
1: Yeah, tell him, put him out of his misery.
0: Okay, might as well.
2: No, don't shoot. Let that gun alone. Don't take it out, please.
0: No gun, Dookie, just my hand in my pocket. Cops never carry guns in their pockets. They might catch it in the lining.
2: You, cops?
0: Yes. Want to see our badges, Dookie?
2: Cops. I spilled my guts to cops.
0: You want to live, don't you, Dookie?
2: What do you mean?
0: You want to fry, Dookie?
2: Fry? No, I'll talk. Oh, I'll talk plenty. I want to live. Tell me I can live if I sing. Please tell me.
0: On the radio, Wiener. Tell him to pick up Pittsburgh Phil and Tiny Schultz and turn back. We'll take this punk in with us.
1: Check, Lieutenant.
0: Here we go, Dookie. After you sing, home to Mama.
2: No, you can't do that. I'll talk. Oh, I'll talk, but you got to give me protection. I can't go home. I wouldn't live a day, not if I talk. One way or the other, I'm done. You got to protect me. I'll tell. Everything I know, I'll tell you. But you got to help me. You got to give me protection. I want to live. You gotta help me. If I help.

0: Now, here in person is Cameron Mitchell.
1: Well, I think it's obvious to everyone that Dukie DeFore became a criminal not so much of his own free will as because of the conditions into which he was born and the friends he made who came into existence in the same poverty-stricken slum areas where Dukie himself first saw the light of day. It follows then, at least to my way of thinking, that a certain responsibility rests upon all of us more fortunate citizens. Our own complacence, even the shameful little thrills we get when we read of murders and other sadistic crimes in our daily papers, tend to encourage, rather than uproot, the organized crime which has such a tight grip on so many phases of our national life. And in the last analysis, it falls on us, even more than on our police, to prove to one and all that crime does not pay.
0: Thank you, Cameron Mitchell. 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Any similarity is purely coincidental.

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1: Inside every Cape Plum, there's a nice clean stone asking to be let out. 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
2: Is that proper farmhouse cheddar?
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0: If you have all taken seats that satisfy you, gentlemen, we will proceed at once with the business at hand.
1: Good.
0: Maps, photographs, and other data, Miss Arden.
2: In your portfolio, Mr. Father.
0: Thank you. Gentlemen, we are faced with a crisis. We're in dire need of funds. And we shall acquire said funds from the Wentworth Diamonds. Net profit to us, $500,000.
3: Boss, the Wentworth rocks are too hot to handle.
0: The main stone, yes. We have no interest in that. We shall acquire our revenue from the 24 smaller stones of the Wentworth collection.
4: Are we going to take it out of Lady Wentworth's home?
0: Lady Wentworth has only a paste copy of the diamonds in her name. The real diamonds are in the National Vault. At 8 o'clock tomorrow morning, the diamonds are to be transferred by armored truck from the National Vaults for 2 weeks' display at the Manchester Museum. It is there that we appropriate them.
4: They'll be heavily guarded at the museum, won't they?
0: You will hire a dozen of the city's most capable trigger men. They'll be paid well.
4: I get it. Rough stuff.
0: You will lead the operations, Mr. Adams. 6 guards will stand in our way. The 2 at the front door can be subdued at trigger point. The 2 at the entrance to the gallery in which the Wentworth collection is being displayed may have to be rendered unconscious.
4: The other 2?
0: The other 2 will be guarding the Wentworth diamonds. They are to be killed.
4: When do you plan to do this?
0: I'll inform you of the exact day and time of day. In the meantime, you'll study these maps and photographs at the Manchester Museum. One more thing.
4: There's more?
0: Yes. We now come to that portion of our plans which involves the person known as Boston Blackie.
5: And now meet Richard Colmer as Boston Blackie. Enemy to those who make him an enemy, friend to those who have no friends.
6: Like walking in the rain, Blackie?
7: That's a leading question.
6: Where does it lead?
7: Well, right now, Mary, around the corner to your apartment.
6: Okay. Oh, it's been a wonderful evening.
7: Yeah. I hope the 3 of us enjoyed it.
6: The 3 of us?
7: Sure. You and I and the man who's been following us.
6: Someone following us? Why?
7: Never had a man follow you before?
6: Oh. Did you see someone?
7: Yes.
6: What do we do?
7: Keep talking.
6: About what?
7: Oh, anything. Tell me a funny story.
6: A funny story?
7: So when I get through with him, this guy following us will have something to laugh about.
6: All right.
7: After we turn this corner here, I'll stop. But you go ahead, cut across the grass, and keep talking all the time. Here's the corner. Now, keep going. I'll hug the wall and get this fellow as he goes by.
6: But what if he puts up a fight?
7: About the only thing he'll get to put up is a squawk. Now, keep on talking. I stop here. Wish me luck.
6: I do. It was really the funniest thing that's happened to me in weeks, Blackie, either. Telephone rang about 7 o'clock this morning. And a squeaky little voice asked for Ozzy.
7: All right, you, reach.
8: Boss, don't shoot, it's me.
7: Shorty, well, what? Oh, wait a minute. Hey, Mary, come on back, it's all right, it's a friend of mine.
8: I've been telling you all night, boss. I gotta talk to you. But not with a dame, Blackie, I can't.
7: Since one of you turned girl shy? This is Mary Wesley, Shorty. Mary, this is Shorty, an old pal of mine.
8: Oh, how do you do? Boss, I gotta talk to you, and where nobody can see us.
6: Well, if you two want to talk...

0: come up to my apartment.
1: Nick's boss, this got to be private conferring.
2: Come on, Shorty, it's all right. Mary doesn't talk. And besides, she makes good coffee.
1: Oh. Hey, boss. Hey, you're right as a parson. This is sure good coffee.
2: How right are you about this frame? That's what I'd like to know.
1: Well, I told you all I know, Blackie. That's all I know. A high-class operator is going to snatch the Wentworth diamonds from the Manchester Museums.
2: And you got it straight from one of the hoods who was hired as a trigger man.
1: Well, from a guy who knew a guy who was hired.
3: But I don't understand how they're going to involve you, Blackie.
2: Well, the plan seems to be this. To dress one of the gunmen to look like me. He'll be called, Blackie several times during the holdup.
1: Yeah, and they figure to knock off a couple of guards, see? So Blackie'll get wrapped by the cops for murder. And then to cinch it, they're planting the big Wentworth diamond in Blackie's apartment.
3: Is this really true?
2: Probably, but that doesn't mean it's going to work.
3: Well, what are you going to do?
2: I don't know. I don't know when they're planning the robbery, so I don't know when to make sure to have an alibi. This is cute.
3: Well, why don't you try calling Inspector Faraday?
2: When I want somebody to laugh at me, I'll tell jokes.
3: Oh, please, Blackie, please. It's the smartest thing.
2: Will it make you happy?
3: Very.
2: All right. I've always wanted a legitimate excuse to wake Faraday in the middle of the night anyway.
3: Oh, he'll listen to you. I just know it.
2: Like I listen to opera. Faraday's probably snoring so loud that he would...
4: Hello?
2: Faraday, this is your old pal Blackie.
4: Blackie, what's the idea of calling me up this time of night?
2: What's the matter, Sleeping Beauty? Were you dreaming you had the goods on me at last?
4: Did you call me up to make jokes, Blackie? Because if you did, I...
2: No. Listen, Inspector, and listen carefully.
4: I'm not listening to anything from you. Go to bed and let me get some sleep.
2: Wait. Faraday. Faraday.
3: Did he hang up?
2: Well, he didn't exactly invite me over for a midnight snack.
1: Well, gee, boss, now what do we do?
3: I know what you're going to do, Blackie. Leave town.
1: Yeah, the lady's right, boss. You can't have no alibi 2 weeks long in this town. But if you just lamb out of town for 2 weeks...
2: I don't like to take it on the chin any more than anybody else. But I'm not going to take it on the lamb.
3: Oh, I know what you're thinking, darling. It's running away and you don't want to run away. But please, Blackie, please do it for me.
2: I must be getting soft.
1: Well, it's the thing you gotta do, boss. For the lady's sake.
3: Now, I'll get your train or plane reservations. You go to your apartment with Shorty and I'll phone you there.
2: I don't know why I'm doing this. I guess those looks of yours sure pack a wallop.
3: Never mind my looks. You just see to it that you pack a bag.
1: How many shirts you want in this suitcase, boss?
2: Oh, I don't know. Gosh, I wish that Chicago call would come in. Oh, well. Shorty, is there something that maybe you haven't told me yet? For instance, what time tomorrow are the diamonds being taken from the National Vaults to the museum?
1: 7 o'clock. To be in the museum at 8, see? An armored car's picking them up.
2: No chance they intend to steal them en route. They're too well guarded in an armored car.
1: Gee, boss. How'd you know the diamonds would be picked up at the National Vaults instead of Lady Wentworth's house?
2: Lady Wentworth wears only paste copies of the Wentworth diamonds. The real ones have always been in a vault.
1: Gee, you know everything, boss.
2: Well, I know I'm in the clear till those stones get to the museum at 8 tomorrow morning. This is probably my Chicago call now.
1: Or the dame with the reservations on a train, maybe.
2: Hello?
5: Blackie, this is Mary. I couldn't get a plane reservation at all. I got a train reservation to Chicago just as you wanted, but it's not until Friday.
2: All right, then I'll leave on Friday.
5: Oh, but Blackie, to be perfectly safe, you have to be out of town before tomorrow morning.
2: Look, honey, don't worry. I'll play Invisible Man until Friday.
5: But I am worried, darling. What if they rob the museum before Friday?
2: Then I'm in a jam.
5: Well, if having an alibi will help, can't someone be with you all the time?
2: You like the job for yourself?
5: Oh, Blackie. Oh, Blackie, be serious. You know I can't meet you until 4 o'clock.
2: That has to be a date.
5: All right. But be careful, darling. And call me in the morning?
2: I'll give you a ring at 10.
5: See that you do. Night.
2: Good night. Well, Shorty, looks like you and I have a chance to have a little fun. I can't leave town till Friday.
1: Oh, gee, boss. But you better tell your pal Kingston in Chicago. And tell him you're not coming to see him until Friday, huh?
2: Not at all, short one. He's going to help me.
1: Oh. But gosh, what can he do? He's in Chicago.
2: He can give me a hand through one of his branch offices here. If I was... Oh, it's probably Charlie now. Hello?
6: This is Charles Kingston of the Kingston Corporation in Chicago calling Mr. Boston Blackie.
2: I'll take it, operator.
6: Here's your party, Mr. Kingston.
7: Hello, Blackie.
2: Hello, Charlie.
7: How are you, fella?
2: Oh, swell, Charlie. Is the man who does favors...
0: your own ticket, Blackie. What is it?
2: Can you hear me clearly?
0: Sure, go ahead.
2: All right, Charlie. Here's what I want you to do.
3: Hello?
7: Morning, Mary.
3: Oh, Blackie, I've worried all night long. Where are you?
7: In my apartment. Stop worrying.
3: But, Blackie, as long as you're in town and those...
7: Look, Mary, everything's going to be all right. There's nothing to the...

0: May I see the timetable of the Wentworth diamond robbery, Hazel?
1: Here you are, Mr. Farthing.
0: Good. Now, here on the chart, we can see what progress we will make today.
1: Mm-hmm.
0: It's 1:30. The men are here at this moment, a mile and a half south of the museum.
1: Mm-hmm.
0: In 15 minutes, the first of them will enter the museum and take their places. In 30 minutes, it'll all be over. You're smiling.
1: Yes.
0: You like the way I plan?
1: Obviously.
0: Ah, if my schedule's right, this should be Mr. Boston Blackie. Come in.
2: Here he is, Mr. Farthing. Boston Blackie.
0: Oh. Won't you come in, Blackie?
2: Do I have a choice?
0: Not for the present. That'll be all, Tom.
2: Right.
0: I'm Roger Farthing. This is Miss Hazel Arden, my secretary. Hazel, the famous Boston Blackie.
1: How do you do?
2: How are you?
0: You know why you're here?
2: Not to play house. When do my teeth start chattering?
0: In exactly 22 minutes, men in my employ are going to steal the Wentworth diamonds from the Manchester Museum and inadvertently kill two of the guards. One of the gunmen will be referred to by the others as Blackie. You begin to see?
2: Seeing is a little habit I picked up some time ago.
0: Splendid. As you probably know, the main Wentworth diamond is too distinctive to be of value to anyone other than its rightful owner.
2: So?
0: So, one of my associates is placing it in your apartment shortly after the robbery, then informing the police of its whereabouts. You will be forced to remain here until it is found. You understand?
2: Perfectly.
0: You know something, Blackie? Nothing disturbs you. I'd like to have you on my side.
2: You want me on your side? Believe me, Farthing, you'd be more comfortable with acute appendicitis.
3: This way to the display of the Wentworth diamonds, the Arling Galleries to the right. This way.
4: Saw a couple of the cars drive up across the street. Boy, should be coming through the front door in a minute,
5: right?
4: There they are. They took care of the guards at the door.
5: Go ahead, do your stuff.
6: All right, everybody, get back. Keep quiet. This isn't any fool.
5: Over this way, Blackie, in here.
6: Come on, gang. Blackie, over this way.
5: Blackie, get those two guards. Cut them down. Cut them down.
6: I got the diamonds. Let's go.
5: Nice shooting, Blackie. Nice shooting. Those guards never know what hit them.
7: Faraday.
8: Inspector, this is Mary Wesley.
7: Yeah?
8: You remember me, don't you?
7: Oh, I remember all of Boston Blackie's friends, so I can identify him when we pull him out of the river. What do you want?
8: I talked to Blackie on the phone at 10 o'clock this morning. We were cut off. I haven't heard from him since.
7: Oh, don't let that surprise you.
8: But I had a date with him at 4 o'clock, and he didn't show up. I'm worried about him.
7: I think you should be.
8: Has something happened?
7: Plenty. I hope you like music, Miss Wesley, because you're playing second fiddle to the Wentworth diamonds. Blackie stole them this afternoon.

0: Now, back to our story. When we left Boston Blackie, he was, to all appearances, hopelessly victimized by Roger Farthing's plan to frame him for the theft of the Wentworth diamonds and the murder of the two museum guards. As provided in Farthing's plan, the police have been notified that the main Wentworth diamond is in Blackie's apartment. And as we continue our story, Inspector Faraday knocks on Blackie's door.
1: Okay, Blackie. Come on, open up in there. Open up!
2: All right.
3: Hi, Inspector.
1: Okay, Shorty. Go on, get back in the apartment. Where's Blackie? Where's the Wentworth diamond?
3: The Wentworth diamond, Inspector?
1: Shorty, the only time you look smart is when you're trying to look dumb.
3: Oh, gee, thanks.
1: Sit down over there and behave yourself. I'm going to look around for that diamond.
3: Oh, Inspector, there ain't no jewel around here. In that drawer anywhere else.
1: He not only stole the entire Wentworth collection, but he killed two guards. And you can't get out of a rap like that with a suspended sentence. Huh? Nothing in here. Maybe this drawer.
3: Look, Inspector, I can tell you the whole thing from the beginning, if you'll believe me.
1: Yeah? Blackie rehearse you?
3: Look, do you remember when Blackie was...
1: Oh, the jewel wasn't here, huh? What's this, a kid's marble?
3: Gee. Hey, that rock's got more sparkle than a pinwheel.
1: Yeah, this is the Wentworth diamond, all right. Now, what do you do with the smaller ones?
3: You mean there's more?
1: You know there are more. And all around here, some...
3: Uh-oh.
1: Someone's coming down the hall. It's probably Blackie. Turn out the lights.
3: Oh, Inspector.
1: Turn out those lights.
3: Yes, sir.
1: This is going to be wonderful. Wise guy knocking on his own door. Is that a signal to you?
3: It don't mean nothing to me. I...
1: I'll open it.
4: Blackie, are you... Oh.
1: Miss Wesley, it's you.
4: Is Blackie here?
1: Turn on the light, Shorty.
3: Oh, sure thing. Hi, Miss Wesley.
4: Shorty, where is he? What happened to him?
3: Well, didn't he meet you?
4: No. And when he called me, we were cut off. I don't know what happened.
3: Oh, gee.
1: Okay, you two. Make yourselves comfortable. Because we're going to wait right here for Blackie.
3: Oh, gee, Inspector, I think you're way off base.
1: Think so, huh? Well, we're waiting here all night if we have to. Because with Miss Wesley here, I'll guarantee Blackie thinks there's no base like home.
5: Mr. Farthing.
6: Oh.
5: Mr. Farthing.
6: I must have fallen asleep, Hazel. Sleep well earned.
5: You've released Boston Blackie?
6: Yes, yes. Before very long, we shall hear that he's been picked up for robbery and murder. And tomorrow morning, I shall have in my hands 24 of the most precious diamonds in the world.
5: Tomorrow morning, Mr. Farthing? You mean this morning?
6: Oh, it is quite late, isn't it?
5: Nearly mid-morning.
6: I suggest you go to your room and try to sleep, Hazel. And if you are addicted to dreams, my dear... Perchance you can dream of the crime so perfect that it cost nothing but the life of Boston Blackie.
3: Gee, Inspector. It's the middle of the morning. When do we get out of here, huh?
1: When I say you do, not before. So don't keep asking. Uh-oh, there's a key in the door. It's probably Blackie. Quiet.
7: Mary, Shorty, good morning.
1: What? Hold it, Blackie.
7: Oh, Inspector, do you have to turn up when I feel refreshed and happy? One look at you and I'm 20 years older.
1: You're not going to live 20 years, Blackie. What they do to you for murder in this state isn't good for your health.
7: What did I do? Kill one of your jokes?
1: You killed two guards at the Manchester Museum yesterday.
7: Don't be a fool, Faraday. I wasn't near the Manchester Museum when those guards were killed.
1: Then where did you get this diamond I found in your drawer? At the 5 and 10?
7: I could get one like that off a chandelier, Inspector. That's a phony.
1: That's the central diamond from the Wentworth collection. And you know it.
7: I don't even know that the diamonds were stolen.
1: What?
7: For all I know, they're still in the Manchester Museum, just where they ought to be.
1: Sometimes I think you ought to have your head examined. There are witnesses who saw you there. I find the diamond in your apartment, and you tell me the Wentworth jewels are still in the museum. Come on, what did you do with the smaller stones?
7: Mary, call the museum, will you?
4: Sure.
7: The phone number's Plaza 39613.
1: That kind of a stall isn't going to get you anywhere, Blackie. Forget about that phone call, Miss Wesley.
7: Make it, Mary. And don't be a dope, Faraday. Wait a minute.
4: Oh, what'll I say?
7: Tell the museum you're calling for Inspector Faraday.
4: All right.
1: I'm not going to wait around for any phone call.
7: Where would you like to meet us, Inspector? At the Ritz or the Roney?
1: Very funny, Blackie. But I don't need a phone call to prove those diamonds were stolen. I got one of them right in my hand.
7: Roll that stone out, Inspector, and it'd make a nice window pane.
4: Hello, Manchester Museum. I'm calling for Inspector Faraday. Yes, of police headquarters.
7: They don't even know you, pal.
4: Yes, just a minute. He wants to talk to you, Inspector.
1: Yeah? He didn't know who I was, huh? Give me that phone.
4: Blackie said he's been trying to reach the inspector.
1: Hello,
4: all morning.
1: This is Faraday.
7: Most people
1: talking.
7: Don't know when they're well
1: what
7: off.
1: What do you want? The Wentworth diamonds are in their display case. What? Sure, I'll be right down.
7: I told you the diamonds were right where they belong, Faraday. Have a nice trip down there. Mary and I are going to have some breakfast. You too, Shorty. Come on.
1: Just a minute, Blackie. I don't fall for any of tricks this easy. I'm going down to have a look at those jewels, all right? But you're going with me.
8: Here are the diamonds, Inspector, just as they were before the robbery. I don't understand it, but here they are.
1: How do I know these aren't phony?
8: I beg your pardon, Inspector, but I'm an expert in such matters.
1: What about this diamond in my hand?
8: It's paste.
1: And what's this gag about the jewels being stolen and two guards killed?
8: Well, it's all very true, Inspector. But this morning when I came into the museum, here were the diamonds just as they were before the unfortunate incident. It's amazing.
7: Happy, Faraday?
1: All the diamonds are here?
8: All but one small stone. But we're so happy to have the other diamond returned, we aren't terribly concerned.
1: Well, I'm concerned. Especially about those two murdered guards.
7: I'll tell you where you can find that missing stone, Faraday, and the man responsible for the death of the two guards.
1: In your apartment?
7: No, in room 909 in the Winston Hotel. In the handkerchief pocket of a friend of mine.
1: Blackie, you're getting deeper and deeper into this every minute.
7: I'll be in plenty deep if a certain party had a cold last night. A diamond that size is nothing to sneeze at.
1: Here's room 909. Whose room is this?
7: You'll see.
9: Yes?
7: Hello, beautiful.
9: What do you want?
7: In. Come on, Inspector.
1: I'm with you.
9: How dare you force your way in here?
7: I seemed welcome enough here yesterday. Where's Farthing?
10: Who's out there?
7: Don't talk, beautiful. He's in there, Inspector. Come on.
9: Mr. Farthing, it's the police.
10: What's the meaning of...
7: You two know each other, don't you?
1: Hello, Farthing. I didn't know you were in town.
10: Oh, good morning, Inspector. I was just in town for the day on a buying trip.
7: Buying diamonds, Inspector.
10: Diamonds?
7: For free. Look in his handkerchief pocket, Faraday.
10: I'm in no mood for practical jokes, gentlemen. I have a business appointment, but
7: you may have to reach inside for the stone, yep. Faraday. The handkerchief may not pull it out.
1: We'll see. There.
7: What fell on the desk, Inspector?
1: Looks like a diamond to me. Farthing, if this is from the Wentworth collection, I'm arresting you for murder and robbery.
7: It's from the Wentworth collection, all right.
10: From the looks of it, I'd say the same thing. Congratulations, Blackie.
1: Farthing, do you admit this is a Wentworth diamond?
10: Oh, I see no reason why I shouldn't. You'll discover it for yourself in due time. I know when I'm beaten, but I don't know how. Blackie?
7: Sorry, Farthing. That's a secret of the profession.
10: If we of the same profession were alone...
7: Same profession? Don't flatter yourself, Farthing.
10: Inspector, would you be so kind?
7: Let us have 5 minutes alone, Faraday. It's all right.
10: I'm not the type to run away from anything once I run into it. It's entirely safe.
1: Well, with Blackie in here and me outside the door, I guess it's okay. 5 minutes, no more.
10: Sit down.
7: Thanks. You're a good sport, Farthing. Sit right here.
10: A gambler has to be a good sport.
7: Yes, I guess he does.
10: I'm amazed. How did you do it, Blackie? When?
7: The diamond in your pocket? It wasn't easy. You didn't let me get close to you but once when I was here yesterday. Fortunately, once was enough.
10: But that's so utterly impossible. The diamonds were still in the museum when you were here yesterday.
7: That's where you're wrong, Farthing. The diamonds were never in the museum. Only a set of paste.
10: Fire?
7: I switched them myself at the National Vaults, 8 o'clock yesterday morning.
10: Amazing. Absolutely amazing. Tell me how.
7: Well, the first thing I did was to borrow Lady Wentworth's paste set. That was easy. Lady Wentworth is away. The paste set is not locked up because it's worthless. Then I hired an armored car.
10: That alone is no simple matter.
7: It was simple enough for my friend Charlie Kingston.
10: Of Chicago?
7: Yes. He hired an armored car for me through his local office.
10: Oh, and how did you use this armored car?
7: My friend Shorty and I dressed as bank guards and went to the delivery entrance of the vaults a little before 8 with the paste diamonds in a case just like the ones the real diamonds were in.
10: I see. You stayed just inside the delivery entrance until the armored truck came along, then walked out with the paste diamonds and gave them to the driver.
7: Well, that was no problem. We weren't stealing anything, just handing to the driver something he expected to get.
10: So far, brilliant. Brilliant. Then what?
7: Then Shorty and I got our own armored car from around the block, drove it to the delivery entrance of the vault, and picked up the real diamonds from the real bank guards.
10: Ah, that was simple, too, because the bank guards expected to see an armored car outside the delivery entrance.
7: So a set of phonies went to the museum, and I kept the real set. Until after your men robbed the museum. Then I broke into the museum at night and delivered the real diamonds, that is, all except the one small stone which I planted on you.
10: Brilliant. Absolutely brilliant.
7: Thanks. That's a lot coming from you under the circumstances.
10: I am an artist in my way, Blackie, and you're an artist in yours. Does one great painter scoff at the work of another because the other's artistry is superior to his own?
7: Maybe you're not the artist you think, Farthing.
10: Why do you say that?
7: The idea of involving me. It seems to me that a good artist concentrates more on the picture and a little less on the frame.
4: Oh, Blackie, look at those lovely diamonds in this window. Aren't those engagement rings beautiful?
7: They sure are.
4: Oh, how I'd love to have that one there.
7: You would?
4: Well, it might depend on who gave it to me.
10: Oh.
4: I might like you to give me one someday. Except.
7: Except what?
4: Except I'd never be quite sure just how you got it.

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0: 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What greater proof can you ask than the selection of Rio Grande cracked in preference over all other gasolines to power the police cars, fire engines, ambulances, and other emergency equipment of cities like Los Angeles, Oakland, Berkeley, Bakersfield, San Diego County, and Maricopa County, Arizona, and many, many others. Of all the emergency cars operated in this territory, more use Rio Grande crack than any other brand. Doesn't that prove you will get greater value for your gasoline money when you ask for Rio Grande cracked gasoline?

0: And now it is our pleasure to present Captain H.S. Seeger, commanding the robbery and narcotics squad of the Los Angeles Police Department. Captain Seeger.
1: Good evening, friends. There seems to be no lengths to which criminals will not go in carefully planning a crime which they believe will put them on easy street for the rest of their lives. Physical and mental energy is expended in lawless enterprises which, if directed in proper and honest channels, might well return the authors of the plans a much greater compensation than they receive for their criminal activity. For these men always slip up. They forget something. They omit an important detail, and then the law is on their trail. None of them get rich quick. None of them retire to a life of ease. Do you remember Herb Wilson? He worked months planning the robbery of a safe in Detroit, in which it was reported there reposed $13 million. The plans went through with military precision, but the acetylene gave out in his torch. There was only a quarter inch of steel left between him and his fortune. He was a smart man, but he slipped up once, and then again, and again, and finally landed in the penitentiary. His case is similar to the one you are about to hear, in which three young men worked with an intensity they never would have felt in an honest occupation, toiled like slaves in a dark, dank hole underground, burrowing toward a fortune, which they never got.
0: It is a dismal, rainy night in February 1932. In a small, badly furnished apartment, three men sit talking.
2: I wish this rain had let up. I'm getting sick and tired of sitting around doing nothing.
3: You and me both, Jim. If I don't raise some dough pretty soon, there's going to be no happy home for me. I'm so flat I can't even buy a package of cigarettes.
4: Yeah, here, Bill, have one of mine.
3: Oh, thanks.
4: Light?
3: Yeah, I haven't even a match. Boy, am I fed up on this bumming cigarettes, meals, and everything else. I don't know how you stand it so well, Mac. I'd go nuts passing out cigarettes to people like me.
4: What would you boys say if I told you a way to make some dough? Plenty of dough.
3: Huh?
2: Say that again.
4: I got an idea that means plenty of dough to all of us, if you boys want to go into it with me. It means a lot of hard work, but it's worth it.
2: Say, listen, I can't think of anything at this point that I wouldn't do for some real cash. What's the dope?
4: Well, remember a year or so ago, a couple of guys tunneled into a bank and grabbed 15,000 bucks in cool, hard cash?
3: Yeah, I remember. They got caught and sent up.
4: Right, but they made mistakes. Mistakes we can profit by.
2: You mean that you want to rob a bank?
4: That's exactly what I do mean. And I've got it all figured out, so there's not a chance in the world for a slip-up if we take our time and make plans carefully.
3: I don't know about that, Mac. They can send you up for a long, long time for a little thing like bank robbery. I don't know but what I'd rather bum cigarettes than take such a long chance.
4: Well, of course, if you boys don't want to get in the gravy, it's all right with me. Only I'm sorry to see a couple of guys that need dough turning down a gold mine because they don't have to take a chance.
2: Well, we need dough all right, but, boy, I still think it's a big risk. Makes us assured it'd be safe.
4: Are you interested enough to listen to my idea?
3: Sure, why not? If we don't like it, we don't have to go, Jim. Might be a good thing at that.
2: Well, it's okay with me to hear what you've got, Mac. But I'm not at all sure I'm going to like the idea.
4: Knowing you two boys as well as I do, I've got a hunch you'll like it plenty. Anyway, here's the dope. There's a branch bank at Figaro and Adams, and right down the middle of the street there's a sewer pipe with not more than a foot of water in it. Now, if we were to get in there and dig a tunnel underneath the sidewalk...
2: So far, so good. Nobody's seen us, and we've gotten the first part of the tunnel started.
4: Sure, I told you it was a setup. Now, all we've got to do is to be careful getting in and out of the manhole so nobody will get wise we're not working for the city. In a little while, we'll be in clover.
3: Well, I'll be a lot happier when we get it done and get out of this place. This darkness gets on my nerves. I feel as though there were all kinds of things looking at me from that sewer pipe back there. Gives me the creep.
2: Well, you must have been reading about the sewers of Paris in the Sunday supplement, Bill.
4: Yeah, this ain't like them, Bill. It's a nice, clean, 100% American sewer.
3: Yeah? Well, I still don't like it. Reminds me of a graveyard. Only it's worse because it's underground.
2: There's only one thing that's got me worried. My wife. She's getting kind of funny about my telling her I'm looking for a job every night. Told me today that it seemed a queer kind of time to look for a job.
4: Yeah? What'd you say to that?
2: Oh, I told her that I had something lined up with the city and... At night was the only time you could see the guy that does the hiring and firing. I don't think she's really suspicious about me, only sometimes I gotta watch myself. Liable to let something slip and mess up the whole work.
3: Yeah, things like that you gotta watch. Blabbing dames have sent more guys to the camp.
2: Don't call my wife a blabbing dame,
4: you all right, you guys, there's no place to get into a battle. When we get out of here and the job's done, then I don't care what you do.
2: Yeah, you're right, Mac. I'm sorry I got sore, Bill. I I guess it's just nerve.
3: Well, 3 days in this tomb's enough to drive anyone batch. How long do you figure it'll take us to get there, Mac?
5: Well, it shouldn't be long. We've gotten along swell so far. If we don't strike any tougher going than this, it'll be only a matter of a week or so.
3: Well, I hope it's not any longer. 7 more days in this rat hole, and I'm liable to go completely nuts.
5: Snap out of it and get to work, will you, Bill?
3: Okay.
5: Well, it won't be long now.
3: Yeah, it won't be long now. It's what you've been saying every day for the last 3 weeks. If I'd known it was going to take this long to dig a lousy tunnel, I'd never have gone into this deal.
2: Steady, Bill. Isn't going to do any good to beef about it now. Anyways, Mac's right. According to our plans, we're within 10 feet of the bottom of the vault right now. And in that vault, there's a fortune for all of us. Boy, I can just see that dough lying there. The most beautiful thing I can think of. Nice, crisp, cool, green build. Just waiting to be spent.
5: Okay, Jim, cut out the poetry and let's get to work. We ought to get within cutting distance of that vault any minute now. And if we do, we'll strike pay dirt before morning.
0: A few hours later, William Waters, night watchman for the bank, is making his rounds when he sees a light burning in the office of a finance company next door. In the circle of light thrown from a small desk lamp, he makes out the face of Glenn Brace, manager of the finance company and close friend of his. Deciding to have a late smoke with him, Waters enters the office.
6: Good evening, Glenn. Working kind of late, aren't you?
7: Oh, hello, Bill. Yes, I've got a few things that have to be finished, so I'm burning a little midnight oil.
6: Well, if it won't bother you, I'll sit down and have a smoke.
7: Sure, sit down. I'm glad to have your company. Now, it gets pretty dull working nights here. Have a cigarette?
6: Oh, thanks. I'll stick to my pipe. I don't like cigarettes anymore. I can't smoke them.
7: I wish I couldn't. I smoke too many. Hey, listen. There's that noise again. You hear it?
6: Yeah.
7: Sounds like a dripping faucet somewhere. I heard it when I came in, so I checked the faucets in the washroom here. But they were okay. And it stopped, and I didn't hear it again till just now.
6: Hey, listen a minute. Can't seem to tell where it's coming from, can you? First it's one side, then the other. Then all over the place.
7: Maybe they're working on the sewer. Well, anyway, it's not in this room.
6: It stopped.
7: Yeah. Oh, well, I'm not going to worry about it. I've got other things to do.
6: I think I'll take a look around outside, Glenn. That darn noise has got my goat. I'll be back later if you're still working.
7: All right, Bill.
2: Stop in if there's a light.
6: Good night.
2: Goodbye.
6: I'm probably an overcautious old fool, but it don't sound like no dripping faucet to my ears. Huh? Everything all right in here. By golly. That's coming from down under this bank. And it sounds like a cold chisel on hard steel.
0: Realizing that every minute counts, Waters leaves the bank, rushes to the nearby call box, and contacts headquarters. Explaining the situation, he asks for all available police and detectives. Then returns to the bank and waits, not knowing what to expect and hoping against hope that the reinforcements will arrive in time. And in the man-made tunnel under the bank.
3: Yeah, this thing's making an awful noise, Mac. Isn't there something we can do to muffle it?
5: Who's going to hear it? You couldn't hear anything 5 feet away with all this dirt around us.
3: I hope not.
5: How's it going, Jim?
2: Yeah, not far to go now, Mac. About half an inch will be through the wall. You got the soup ready so you won't waste any time when we get in?
5: Yeah, right here. Once we get in the vault, it won't take us an hour to clean everything up and take it on the lam. Yeah, and that won't break my heart.
3: Mine either. I feel like we've been in this hole for 3 years instead of 3 weeks.
5: Mac, what's up?
2: Where's that cold air coming from?
3: Yeah. There's a breeze coming down the tunnel.
5: Hey, wait a minute. Somebody's lifted a manhole somewhere. Quiet, while I go back and see what's up.
3: It's the cops. We're trapped like a bunch of rats.
2: Shut up, you fool. If it is the bull, they might not find us in here unless you shout about it all over the place.
3: I knew something like this had happened. I should have played my hunch. I should have kept out of this.
2: Well, you're in it, so quit beefing. Quiet. Here comes Mac back along the tunnel.
5: Come on, leave that stuff and get out of here. Hello, all right, but they haven't found the hole in the pipe yet. If we can get out and beat it down the sewer to some other opening, we can get away before they find this tunnel.
2: Come on, Bill, let's go.
5: Here's the pipe. Quiet, while I stick my head out and see if the coast's clear. If it is, I'll go first, and you two follow right on my heels.
3: All right, go ahead.
5: Okay. Now follow me and don't make any noise. There they are. Come on, we'll go this way and try the next manhole we come to.
3: Hey,
5: Hey, take it slow, will you? I can't keep up with you.
2: Well, that's tough. We're leaving.
5: I've spotted us. We can't stop now to try one of those manholes. We've got to keep going.
2: Where do you suppose this tunnel leads to?
5: I don't know, but if it's a cinch, if we keep going, we'll come out somewhere.
0: Hammering madly down the slime-covered pipe, falling over one another in their mad haste to gain some exit, the three men managed to stay just out of range of the guns of the pursuing police. Mile after mile, the weird chase continued. At last, after 4 miles, the tired officers find themselves at the mouth of the pipe. Footmarks on the mud embankment reveal that the robbers have made good their escape. Discouraged, Detective M.H. Ledbetter, with his partner, Detective Lieutenant H.A. Spencer, returned to the man-made tunnel leading to the vault in the vain hope of picking up some clue to the identity of the suspects.
2: I don't suppose there's much chance of us finding anything of value, but we might as well take a look around.
8: Yeah, there's always the chance of a fingerprint or two. And judging from those birds, hurry, they didn't stop to take any of their tools along with them.
2: Well, here's the opening into the tunnel. I'll go ahead with a flash and you follow me.
8: Yeah. Say, you gotta be a grand hog to get through here.
2: Well, we're almost there. I can see the end. Here we are. You're right about the tools. There's some candles and a flashlight, hammer and chisel.
8: Hey, what? There's a man's suit coat.
2: By golly, you're right. We ought to be able to get some identification marks out of this.
8: Yeah, we ought to be able to, but we can't.
2: Why not?
8: Because these guys are no dumb crooks. They've torn the maker's name and every bit of identification out of the lining.
2: Now, isn't that just dandy? We might as well take this junk into headquarters and see if we can raise any prints.
8: And if we can't?
2: Well, we're going to have one swell time trying to find out who these birds are.
0: On their way out of the tube, the two detectives discovered a paper sack with bread crusts in it, some discarded flashlight batteries, and a torn sleeve from a man's coat. Adding these to their scanty collection of clues, they returned to headquarters to begin the tedious task of learning the identity of the suspects. At police headquarters, a laundry mark comes to light in the lining of the coat sleeve. A telegram to the makers of the batteries reveals that the discarded batteries had been delivered to a drugstore less than a mile from the scene of the attempted burglary. The wrapper taken from the paper sack bears the name of a bakery that is found to be one block away from the drugstore. Armed with these facts, Ledbetter and Spencer scour the neighborhood, inquiring at all cleaning establishments to trace the laundry mark. In a little shop on Estrella Avenue, a branch cleaner recognizes the mark as belonging to one Tim Matson, who lives nearby. Acting on this information, the two detectives arrive at Matson's apartment, only to find that he had moved out a month before and left no forwarding address. And in a small apartment, less than 2 blocks away...
4: They got wise to us. We're not in the can, are we? Listen, boys, those flat feet are spending so much time running around in a circle, they'd never think of looking for us here.
9: Yeah, it was pretty smart of you, Mac, thinking of sticking in this apartment so close to the bank. The cops are probably everywhere but near here.
4: Well, I didn't think so much of the idea, but I'll have to admit, Mac, it seems to be working. 3 days since we got out of that lousy tunnel, and the papers have already forgotten the thing.
10: Yeah, and within 3 weeks, we'll have another bank lined up.
4: Another bank?
10: Sure, you don't think that just because we mopped this job, we're going to quit, do you? It only takes one good haul, and we're set for life.
9: You know, Mac, there's one thing bothering me. How in the devil did the bulls get wise to us? If we could figure that out, we'd be better off the next time.
10: It was just pure luck, Jim. I tell you, there wasn't a chance in a million of their finding us. Just one of those things, luck.
4: I wish we had a little of that.
9: Yeah, we wouldn't be laying around this apartment waiting.
10: Hey, listen, if you guys will just have a little patience, we'll be sitting pretty. I spotted a bank over on Jefferson last night that looks like the works to me. There's a manhole right in front of it, and the vault's only about 12 feet away from the opening. And all we got to do is to sit tight until this mess blows over, then get a closer look at the setup out there and go to work. It's a cinch.
4: Well, say, Jim, what time's Mabel due here? We don't want to be sitting around when she arrives.
9: Yeah, that's right. Now, what time is it now?
4: 2:30.
9: Oh, she ought to get home by 3. I guess we better get out. Where will we meet you tonight, Mac?
10: Your wife going to stay here?
9: No, she's going out somewhere for dinner. I told her I was going over to the city office again.
10: All right. Well, let's all get together here at about 6.
9: Okay by me.
4: Yeah, me too.
10: And I'll see you boys here at 6 tonight.
9: All right. So long.
0: Meanwhile, detectives Ledbetter and Spencer, canvassing the neighborhood for any scraps of information, run into good luck.
11: There's another apartment house, Herb. Let's ask the landlady.
4: Yeah. You know, I'm beginning to get tired of the sight of apartments. This makes the 15th we've been in today.
11: We've gotten the same answer at all of them. Never heard of any Matton.
4: Well, here goes nothing.
11: You push the buzzer this time, Herb. Maybe it'll bring some luck.
4: Yeah.
12: Good afternoon.
11: Good afternoon. We're looking for a man by the name of Matton. Tim Matton. You any tenant here by that name?
12: Matson? No, I don't, but I'll tell you...
4: Is there anybody staying here that has a similar name?
12: Well, let me think.
11: Now, he might have moved in about a month ago.
12: Oh, wait a minute. There's a Mr. Jim Watson lives here, and if I remember rightly, he moved in just about that time.
10: Yeah.
12: Yes, it was the day that my son got his job over at the bakery. You know,
10: sounds like our man.
7: Right. What if you could tell us a little about this man? Do you know if he works?
12: Why, yes, I think he does. At least he leaves here every night about 9 o'clock, and he takes a sack of lunch with him, and it's
7: all... He leaves here about 9 at night. Herb, begins to look as though we're on the right track. Now, what apartment has he?
12: Number 201. It's on the second floor, right off the stairs. Hey, wait a minute. What do you men want to know all this for? You friends of his?
10: We're detectives, ma'am. Los Angeles Police Department.
12: Detectives? Oh, I might have known this would happen. Just as I was getting back on my feet. Well, what's he done?
7: This may not be the man we're after, ma'am. But if it is, we want him for a little attempted bank robbery.
12: Bank robbery? A bank robbery in my house?
10: No, don't get excited, ma'am. We just want to talk to him and make sure. There won't be any trouble. You know if he's in right now?
12: No. Mr. Watson went out a little while ago, but I...
7: Well, if you don't mind, then, we'll go up and take a look at the apartment.
12: Well, I don't know as I should let you...
10: You wouldn't want to prevent us from arresting a thief, would you?
12: Oh, heaven forbid. Well, I guess it's all right. But what if Mr. Watson comes home while you're up there? What are
7: you? Just let him come up. Now, don't say a word to him about our being there. And that way, you can help us a lot, ma'am.
12: All right, but I hope I don't have to talk to him. I'm so nervous. I'm sure he thinks there was something wrong.
10: Have you a key to the apartment?
12: Yes, sir, right here.
10: Thanks. All right, Hal. Let's take a look around up there. And don't forget, ma'am, don't say anything to anyone. I promise you there'll be no disturbance if we can help it.
12: Well, all right, but I tell you, my nerves are so upset, I'll never be the same again.
7: Better take a look in the bathroom and all the closets, Herb. Just to be on the safe side.
10: Yeah, right.
13: There's nothing here. There's no one here, Hal. Hey, here's something that might interest you in this closet.
7: What is it?
13: A pair of dirty overalls, a flashlight,
10: and a pair of trousers that look a whole lot like the mat to that sleeve we found.
7: I guess that settles it, Herb. This is one of the men we're looking for. Now all we have to do is just sit tight till he shows up.
10: Have your gun handy, Hal. This guy might just decide to shoot his way out when he sees it.
7: Well, I feel sorry for him if he does. I have a feeling he'd come out second best.
0: For an hour and a half, the two men sit in a small room waiting for the arrival of their quarry. Nothing happens. Other tenants go by outside, but no one opens the door to apartment 201. Then, suddenly, the detectives become aware of footsteps approaching and stopping outside the door. A key scratches against the metal. The bolt turns in the lock, and as the door swings open, Ledbetter draws his gun, snaps on the light, and faces the newcomer. What the?
14: Well, if you're a burglar, it won't do you any good. There's nothing in this room that's valuable.
7: Don't worry, miss. I'm not a burglar. Are you Mrs. Watson?
14: Why, yes, but if you're not a burglar, what are you doing in my room?
7: My name's Ledbetter, Mrs. Watson. Detective Ledbetter of the Los Angeles Police Department. My partner and I are waiting for your husband.
14: My husband? Well, what do you want with him?
10: We just want to ask him a few questions, ma'am.
7: Maybe you could answer them for him.
14: Well, I don't know. I don't know just what to say.
10: What business is your husband in?
14: Well, he's a plumber by trade, but he's been out of work for a long time.
7: Oh, a plumber, eh?
14: Yes. He's been out looking for a job, but with things as they are, he hasn't been able to find anything.
10: Hmm. Does he happen to go out looking for jobs about 9 o'clock at night?
14: Why, yes, he does. Say, if you think you've got anything on my husband, you're crazy. He's a plumber and he hasn't done anything wrong. You can't arrest Jim unless you've got something on him.
7: Now, wait a minute, lady. Take it easy. There's no good in your flying off the handle like that. If he hasn't done anything, he'll be able to explain what he's been doing running around after 9 o'clock. That's a mighty funny time of night to look for work.
14: I don't care. He hasn't done anything.
7: Well, I'm afraid you'll have to get down to the station with my partner here. I'll wait and pick up Watson when he shows up, Bert.
10: Okay, Hal. Come along, Mrs. Watson. I've got a few more questions to ask you when you get to headquarters.
14: But I haven't done anything. Why are you taking me with you?
10: Just to ask a few questions, lady. Just a few questions. What reasons did your husband give you for going out at that time of night to look for a job?
14: He was looking for work at the city offices. He told me that nighttime was the only time he could see the man in charge.
10: Didn't you think that was a little silly at the time?
14: I don't know. I suppose it did enter my mind. But I know Jim, and he's not a liar. I tell you, he hasn't done anything to be arrested for.
10: What about those dirty overalls in the closet at your apartment?
14: Oh, those were his working clothes. He used them to cover up his suit with on dirty jobs.
10: Hmm. And had he been using them lately?
14: Why, yes, he took them with him at night.
10: To look for a job? That doesn't make much sense, does it, Mrs. Watson?
14: Oh, I don't know. But I won't believe it.
10: Yeah?
13: Lieutenant Ledbetter's out here, sir. He's got Watson and two others with him.
10: Oh, good. Show Mrs. Watson out to the matron's office, Burns. Then tell Ledbetter to come in.
13: Yes, sir. This way, ma'am.
14: I'm sure you'll find out that you're wrong, Lieutenant.
10: It remains to be seen, Mrs. Watson. I'll call you as soon as I talk to your husband.
14: Oh, thank you.
15: If I hadn't been in this business as long as I have, I'd almost believe that woman.
16: All right, in here.
15: Well, quite a crowd. Where'd you find the other two?
16: They conveniently walked in, one after another, a little while after you left.
15: Which one of you is Watson?
16: There's two Watsons, Herb. This is Jim. This is Bill. This one's name is McIntosh, Tom McIntosh.
15: Well, now, isn't that nice? What do you say to all this, Jim?
17: I don't know what this is all about. But I'm telling you right now, it's a pretty lousy thing when you can't even walk into your own apartment without a bunch of flat feet grabbing you and running you in.
15: And you haven't any idea as to why you're here?
17: No.
15: Well, suppose I have Lieutenant Ledbetter tell you all about it, then. Would you care to tell these gentlemen why they're here, Lieutenant?
16: Certainly. In the first place, there's a bank over on the corner of Figueroa and Adams that has a lot of money in it. And right out in front of that bank, there's a manhole that leads down into the sewer.
10: Hey, what's the idea of all this chatter? What are we arrested for? That's what we want
15: to
10: know.
15: We'll get to that. Continue with your story, Lieutenant.
16: And about 3 days ago, three men were down in a little tunnel that they dug from the sewer pipe to the vault of the bank. As a matter of fact, they were within a half an inch of about $25,000 in banknotes. But unfortunately for them, a night watchman happened to hear the sound of their chisel made on the steel vault and turned in an alarm.
17: I told you that lousy chisel made...
15: Shut up, you little fool!
17: You told them the chisel made too much noise, eh, Bill?
15: Well, you were right. Now, what do you boys say to this?
16: Nothing.
15: All right. In the little tunnel, we found several things belonging to the men who managed to get away from us. Among these things was a torn coat sleeve. I have it right here. Have you ever seen this before, Jim?
17: Why, no. I've never seen it.
15: Well, that's funny. How about these trousers here? Have you ever seen them?
17: Why, yeah, they're mine.
15: Doesn't it strike you funny that you've never seen the coat sleeve? Yet it's out of a coat that matches these trousers?
17: I knew it. I knew we'd get caught. And you said it was perfectly...
15: Why, you filthy little soul pigeon, I'll knock that mouth of yours off your seat.
17: Let it go, will you?
16: Yes, snap out of it.
15: Well, what do you say now, boys? Are you going to tell us about it or not? It'll go a little easier for you if you do.
17: All right. I suppose we might as well. We did it. It was the first job we'd pulled.
16: Yeah. Whose idea was it?
17: Max. He said it was perfectly safe.
16: Unfortunately, McIntosh, there's no such thing as a safe crime. You may get away with it for a little while, but in the end, you'll get caught. And then it's a tough rap.
10: Listen, I don't know what's going on around here, but I know I'm not going to be railroaded to jail. These guys are nuts saying I planned the job. Why, I haven't even been with them. They've been going around robbing banks. I haven't known anything about it. It's a frame-up, that's what it is.
15: That's mighty interesting, Mac, but I'm afraid it's a little too late to be effective. We've got enough evidence on you three to put you safely away for a long, long time. And that's exactly what we're going to do.
10: You solemnly swear to tell the truth, the whole truth, and nothing but the truth, off the gun?
18: I do.
10: Your name?
18: Henry Russell.
10: Occupation?
18: Cleaner.
10: Address?
18: 326 and a quarter, Estrella Avenue, Los Angeles.
10: Step over here, please.
19: You're in the cleaning business, Mr. Russell?
18: Yes, sir.
19: In your business, you see lots of people every day.
18: Quite a few.
19: Would you remember a face if you'd seen it more than once?
18: I believe I would, sir.
19: Do you recognize that man sitting over there? The one who's known to the court as James Watson?
18: Yes, sir. I cleaned some of his clothes.
19: Do you remember what he told you his name was?
18: Yes, sir. Jim, or rather Tim Matson.
19: You're sure the name was Matson and not Watson?
18: Yes, sir.
19: Mr. Russell, here is a suit of clothes. Do you recognize it?
18: Yes, sir.
19: Whose is it?
18: Tim Matson.
19: And how are you so sure of this?
18: Because, sir, I've examined the lining, and it has a laundry mark which I use for Mr. Matson's clothes. Hmm.
19: Then you can be absolutely certain that this suit belongs to Mr. Matson, the man sitting over there?
18: Yes, sir, absolutely.
19: Thank you, Mr. Russell. That will be all.
10: James Watson, William Watson, and Thomas McIntosh stand and face the court.
20: James Watson, William Watson, Thomas McIntosh, have you anything to say before this court passes sentence on you?
16: Nothing.
20: No. After hearing the testimony offered against you in this case, this court feels that there is no doubt as to your guilt. However, there is one thing that throws a different light on this case. The testimony given during this trial made it apparent that one of you is the man most guilty. That one of you was responsible for the planning of this attempted crime. Therefore, in sentencing you, I feel that I am justified in my decision. James Watson and William Watson, I sentence you to 6 months in the Los Angeles County Jail to start immediately and run in consecutive days. This is the lightest sentence I'm allowed by law to pass on you. And in doing it, I hope that both of you will think twice before you resort again to crime for a living.
1: Thanks, Your Honor.
21: Thank you, Judge.
20: Thomas McIntosh, I'm not going to be so lenient with you. It is your type of man that instigates just such schemes as this. Therefore, it is the sentence of this court that you be confined in San Quentin Penitentiary for a period of not less than 1 and not more than 10 years.
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0: Broadway's my beat, from Times Square to Columbus Circle, the gaudiest, the most violent, the lonesomest mile in the world.
1: Broadway's my beat, with Larry Thor as Detective Danny Kroger. The neon avenue of the beggars, the gleaming alley of the scavengers who dart and search and revel in a blaze of fury, then gather in the gutters of night. There they count and catalog and compare the spoils salvaged from the litter of darkness, the materials of pain, the odds and ends of bitterness, the scraps of illusion. And you watch them and try to move away, but you can't. You're one of them. It's Broadway, my beat. The room is dismal and cold. The walls are covered with many coats of green paint. You know that because initials have been gouged into them, because there are scars where fingers have clawed at them. It's a room where pain is brought in off the streets and wrapped in sterile gauze and sent on its way. A police emergency ward close to the East River. A girl wrapped in a brown blanket lies on the table in the center of the room. The naked light bulb draws the color out of her, glitters on her dank hair. And finally, the man who has been bent over her sighs, shudders, and finds you in a shadow.
2: Trouble you for a cigarette, Danny?
0: Sure,
2: here.
0: Yeah.
2: Thanks.
0: Well, Dr. Sinsky?
2: A moment, Danny. Give me a moment.
0: The girl?
2: I'll never adjust to it. The girl? She'll be all right, Danny. I think she'll be all right.
0: Suicide attempt?
2: This is a question, Danny. That's why I called you. Maybe suicide. Maybe somebody wanted her dead, pushed her into the river because they wanted her dead.
3: Mm-hmm. Crazy, Doc. I've been telling you she wanted to die, so she picked the river.
0: Who are you?
3: I'm her husband. I don't work at it, though, so I still don't understand why I was called. Maybe you can tell me, mister.
2: This is Danny Clover, a good detective, a good man. Show him respect, Mr. Guilford.
3: Yeah, okay. Please, Mr. Clover, will you tell me why I was called down here, please?
0: Maybe they thought you'd shed a tear over your wife.
3: Give me another reason, Mr. Clover.
2: We called him, Danny, to identify the girl. We found one of those 10-cent store identification cards on her. Said she was Janet Guilford. In case of emergency, to notify her husband, Mark Guilford. You see the results.
0: You say your wife wanted to die, Mr. Guilford. You knew about that?
3: Yeah, I knew. She told me often enough. She held it over me like a whip. She beat me with it, how she was going to kill herself. A man like me can only take so much of that, Mr. Clover.
0: Only so much. So you tried to make her wish come true.
3: Try again, Mr. Clover. I haven't been near her in three months.
2: Wait.
3: Why would
2: I pick
3: her?
2: I want it to be quiet. It must be quiet. Mrs. Guilford. Hey, don't be frightened, Mrs. Guilford. You're all right.
4: Who are you? Who are you to tell me I'm all right? Who are you?
2: I'm a doctor, Mrs. Guilford. Are you listening to me? The shock.
4: Shock?
2: Mrs. Guilford, please.
4: I hate you. I hate you. I hate all of you good Samaritans. What do you get? A medal for saving a life I don't want? No one wants?
2: Mrs. Guilford, we brought your husband. Come here, Mr. Guilford. Your husband, Mrs. Guilford, he is very concerned over you.
3: Yeah. Yeah, Janet, you should.
4: Take your hands off me. Take them off.
3: Okay, dear. Okay.
0: Mrs. Guilford, taking your own life is...
4: Against the law? Against whose law? Yours? And yours? And his? My husband.
0: Mrs. Guilford.
4: You're a policeman, aren't you?
0: Yes.
4: I'll tell you something because you're a policeman. You didn't let me die when I wanted to die. But I'll die even if I have to make you kill me. I'll do something and you have to kill me. Then I'll be dead. Dead.
0: Then Dr. Sinsky became impersonal about the whole thing. Somehow there was suddenly a cotton daub in one hand, a hypo in the other. In a few moments, Janet Guilford's protest became sobs, and the sobs trailed off into sleep. And each morning after that, reports were put on my desk. Janet Guilford was in shock. Then she was a little better, taking nourishment. On Monday, they sent me some ink blots. Translation, Janet Guilford was a lot better. Tuesday, she was ashamed of what she had done. Thursday, she was released. Then it was Thursday night, and a squad car called into headquarters. Central Park detail calling. The spring night had just been shattered. A woman's been found shot to death a couple of hundred yards in back of the zoo. Get down here. I did.
5: All right, Danny. Right over here.
0: Okay, sir.

0: Briefly, what happened?
1: Up on that flat, Danny, and it's off the big rock. Come on. Yeah, right over there. That half.
0: Shot in the back, huh?
1: Mm-hmm. Come up close. I'd say someone had an arm around it with a gun.
0: Find the weapon?
1: No, maybe it's around. We'll have to wait until daylight to make sure.
0: Attractive woman like that.
1: Well, she tried to be. We had a little more time to look, Danny. An awful lot of makeup. Anyhow, too much for just strolling in Central Park.
0: Identification?
1: Yeah, a wallet. Social security card, driver's license. Name's Thelma Harper, 1414 Front Street, Bronx. At least so it says in the wallet.
0: Let's see.
1: Yeah, here.
0: A little more flashlight for you. She had a lot of friends.
1: Any nice pictures? Yeah, she did. I guess one of her friends fooled her.
0: Well, you're getting careless about light fire.
1: Oh, sorry.
0: About this.
1: Huh? What?
0: I'm not sure. These Coney Island snapshots. A man and a woman with their heads stuck to a cardboard costume to make them look like hula dancers. It's very clear.
1: It's pretty clear, Danny. I'd say the woman was Thelma Harper.
0: Me, too. You know what I'd say about the man?
1: Well, I don't say it, so I'll know. Huh?
0: I'd say his name was Mark Guilford. I'd say this is the man whose wife tried to commit suicide a few days ago. At headquarters, they gave me Mark Guilford's address, a rooming house on West 16th Street. It was dawn, but already the watchwomen of the street were leaning out of upstairs windows, their arms folded and resting on pillows to ease the hardships of their occupation. They watched me, classified me, nodded dawn's greeting to each other, with their eyes pointed me out to each other, and then discarded me in favor of a yelping dog. In a hallway, lighted with a 10-watt bulb, I found the door to Mark's room. There was no answer. I tried the knock. It was locked. Then there was the sound of someone coming up the stairs. It was Mark Guilford.
2: Hey, you, what are you doing? You trying to break...
0: Hey, good morning, Mark.
2: Oh, it's Mr. Clover of the police department. What's the matter, Mr. Clover? Janet tried again?
0: Let's go into your room.
2: Yeah, sure. Sure. Here, I'll turn on the light. Not cozy, but it's private. Till now. You may have the chair, Mr. Clover.
0: You've been out, Mark?
2: Yeah, sure. I've been out. Big night. Home at dawn. Every night it's that way with me. Big.
0: Tell me about tonight.
2: Mind if I wash my face and hands first? No, you don't mind. What's special about tonight?
0: Thelma Harper. She was...
2: You mind handing me that towel, Mr. Clover? Thanks.
0: Thelma Harper, Mark.
2: Yeah. Good kid. She's a lot of fun. Takes a man's mind off of things. Man like me.
0: She was found dead tonight in Central Park.
2: I'll just hang this towel out the window to dry. I always do that. It never dries.
0: You didn't hear me, Mark. Thelma Harper was murdered. Shot in the back.
2: I heard you. What do you want me to do? To cry? Scream? Tear my hair out? A man like me, I don't do things like that.
0: But a man like you has your picture taken with Thelma at Coney Island. What else does a man like you do, Mark? Like tonight?
2: I work.
0: What?
2: I work. Every night of my life, I work. Except holidays.
0: Where?
2: The city power plant. I miss the dynamos. Listen to their whining. One stops whining, lights go out in the street and houses. I coax the dynamo, lights go back on. I do this every night. Tonight, too, you can check.
0: We will.
2: Have you asked Janet about Thelma's murder?
0: No. Should I?
2: Yeah, you should. That's what broke Janet and me up, this Thelma kid. Between swearing to kill herself and or Thelma, Janet had me on a merry-go-round. Would figure, wouldn't it, Mr. Clover?
0: You'll stick around, huh, Mark? In case we need you for anything.
2: Yeah, sure, glad to. But you'll see, Mr. Clover, it's like I told you, that Janet... very confused girl. Very.
0: Mark's alibi checked. After that, there was only one thing to do. Pick up Janet Guilford. It should have been simple. She'd given us an address. I went there in a squad car. I would have made it, except that the East River stopped me. Somewhere in the middle of the river is where she would have lived if the address had existed at all. Then an all-points bulletin. Pick up Janet Guilford. She was wanted for questioning in connection with a murder. And all the while a thought was taking shape and trying to get itself heard. Eventually, I would have put it into words if Dr. Sinsky hadn't beaten me to it. It was at headquarters, and he started off gently.
3: Janet?
0: Oh, come in, Dr. Sinsky.
3: Thanks. Am I interrupting,
0: Dan?
3: Then I'll sit. I got a few things on my mind.
0: Me, too. I've been thinking that...
4: It looks like we both were.
0: I'm sorry, Doctor. Go ahead.
4: You know, when you practice medicine around the police department, something happens to you. Something rubs off and sticks.
0: What are you trying to say?
4: For instance, this. A police physician gets his medicine mixed up with motives. I treat a wound, I ask myself, what circumstance, what did the will do to this person to produce this hurt?
0: You're getting at something, Dr. Sinsky?
4: Yeah, Danny, I am. I'm trying to explain. I'm trying to excuse myself for making a suggestion belongs to your department.
0: I'd be happy for it.
4: Danny, several days ago, a woman named Janet Guilford tried to kill herself. In her hysteria, she swore she would die somehow, even if she made the police kill her. People say all sorts of things under stress, but now...
0: Go ahead.
4: I've been reading the reports. They suppose Janet killed Thelma Harper. Janet would be a murderess. A woman can be executed. Janet would get her wish. She'd die.
0: Well, pardon me, Danny.
4: Oh, sure.
0: Danny Culver speaking.
5: Mugovan, Danny, we found Janet Guilford.
0: Good. Where is she?
5: In a flea bag on 3rd Avenue, 2220. You better hurry, Danny. She might not be here long.

0: In this room here, Danny.
1: Oh, no.
0: Yeah, suicide. Promoter squad still working on her.
1: Who found her?
2: I found her. I found her right there where she is now, and I didn't touch a thing except...
1: Except what?
2: Well, I kicked out the window. I smelled gas in here, and I saw right away what happened, so I kicked out the window and called you police.
1: Who are you?
2: Mrs. Lamp. I own this awful place. Mr. Lamp left it to me, and I run it as a tribute to his memory. He told me on his deathbed, he said, Mrs. Lamp, I'm leaving you the flea bag. I want
1: you... Okay, okay. How did you happen to find her?
2: Well, this lady here told me yesterday. She said she might not be home for a couple of days. So I come in to feed her canary, and I smelled gas, and I saw and kicked in the window and called you police.
1: Yeah.
0: Danny.
1: Yeah, what is it, my little?
0: Poor mortar boy just gave me the nod.
1: Janet Guilford's dead.
0: Yeah, Danny. Dead.

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1: You've got to listen close on Broadway. That's the only way you can tell if the sound you just heard was laughter or somebody beating back a scream in his throat. Not that it makes a lot of difference. Broadway reacts to clowns and murder in pretty nearly the same way. In the matter of Thelma Hopper, a woman who died in Central Park, Broadway was appreciative of the setting. It went to spring. In the suicide of Janet Gilford, Broadway passed it off as the B production which went with the main feature. Or as Sergeant Gino Tartaglia said it the next day in my office.
2: This is where I came in, Benny.
1: Huh?
2: This is where I came 20 years ago this very day.
1: What are you talking about, Tartaglia?
2: 20 years ago, there sat in that very desk you are now ensconced, a Lieutenant Marsala. His daughter Nina came to visit him. I walked in, we looked. Without a word was hardly spoken, we walked down to the City Hall and became Mr. and Mrs. Tartaglia.
1: Oh, it's your anniversary. Congratulations.
2: I knew I'd drag that out of you. Hey, look, Danny, a new shave, courtesy of the ever-loving Mrs. Tartaglia and the shave master she gave me. My face and this shave make a handsome couple, huh?
1: Striking, Tartaglia. Simply...
2: Now, Danny, if you don't mind, I think that's enough idle chatter. How's about let's get into work, huh?
1: All right, if you put it that way.
2: Frankly, Danny, work is at a lull.
1: Imagine that. And I thought we had a murder to work on.
2: You know, I just don't understand, Danny. I thought this case was open and shut.
1: Tell me how.
2: Well, Janet Gilford tries to commit suicide. Fails. She's unhappy because she fails. Thelma Hopper, who is gadding about with Janet's husband, is found shot to death. Then Janet tries to commit suicide again. Succeeds. One and one makes two.
1: As simple as that.
2: Sure. Janet murders the source of her trouble, which is Thelma. Then Janet turns on the gas.
1: Yeah, it's probably just that way. But what about Thelma Hopper? Anything there?
2: Oh, we have questioned Miss Harper's friends and enemies with dispatch and diligence. Each one has produced a textbook-type alibi, which would be tough to crack with a crowbar.
1: All of them, huh?
2: Except Holly Morris.
1: Who's Holly Morris?
2: Thelma's maid.
1: Well, why haven't you questioned her?
2: Well, we can't find her. Nowhere. As if, whoosh, she went from a puff of smoke.
1: Tartaglia, get an all-points bulletin out on Holly Morris. Find her. Bring her in. Find her, Tartaglia.

0: pay attention, Danny. It's Mugovan.
1: Oh. Anything?
0: Nothing, Danny. So why don't you tell somebody you're hiding out communications?
1: You found me. What do you want?
0: I tracked down every lead on Holly Morris. Seems everybody knows everything about her except where she's disappeared to.
1: Stay with it.
0: Danny, it's a plain to everybody that Janet Guilford committed the murder. What are you building?
1: You'll stay with it, Mugovan.
0: Okay. Okay. If you're interested, there's a guy waiting for you in your office.
1: What?
0: When I was looking for you, I peeked in your office. There's a guy there. Danny, I'll keep checking with you. Danny, such a long time no see.
1: Hiya,
0: Danny.
1: Hi, Irv. What's on your mind?
0: Danny, I could tell by your expression you are very busy in the brain department. So I'll come right to the point. I will not tell you how is Mrs. Newman or about the lousy cab business.
1: What is it, Irv?
0: It's about a dame by the name of Holly Morris.
1: What about her?
0: I understand the police department needs her. There are bulletins that is affecting the company garage. Her picture. Have you seen this woman? Report it.
1: You know where she is?
0: Gentle, Danny, gentle. Let me at least dramatize it. Yesterday in the afternoon, gets into my cab, a dame. Take me through the park, she says. I take her through the park. She talks to me about spring and such things. Then take me home, she says. I take her home. The fare is $1.60, I say. She gives me a fin for a tip. This is so you will remember me, she said. And when I saw a picture in the garage, I remembered her even better. The generous lady is Holly Morris.
1: Where'd you take her?
0: To a basement apartment in a brownstone. 2967 West 68th Street. Hey, Danny, you'll come to the house for blisters sometime. It's always open.

0: Miss Morris? Miss Morris? Anyone home? Miss Morris, are you asleep? I'm from the police. Miss Morris, wake up. She lay sprawled across the neatly made bed, her eyes staring, her mouth open in the silent, ugly grimace of a scream. A scream that was never heard because it had been cut off, strangled back into her throat. The thing that did it was a silk stocking, knotted, cutting deep into the flesh of her throat. I worked at it. The knot was tight, tight. And then it crashed across the back of my scalp. It was all pain, everywhere, all. And it came again.
1: Hey, what's going on down there? What's going on?
0: And the far-off voice was washed away because it came again. There was a sound of running down a long, long corridor. And the ticking clock. And then.

0: on, come on. Wake up. Wake up, you. You say something I can understand. You hear? Wake up. Get up and talk to me. What's going on here?
1: Who are you?
0: Dewey. I'm Dewey. What are you doing here? What happened? If you
1: take
0: don't
1: it easy,
0: tell me...
1: friend. I'm a policeman. Now you tell me what happened.
0: I'm Dewey. I'm the super here. Run things. Keep the water hot. Complaints apart.
1: What about the girl on the bed, Dewey?
0: Oh, I didn't notice her. I only noticed you. I heard noises. I hurried to the scene. I found your body on the rug.
1: Start all over, huh? What about the girl on the bed?
0: She's a tenant. I like her.
1: She's dead, Dewey.
0: I just don't believe you. You believe she... Everyone is a potential cause... Dead?
1: Strangled.
0: Yeah.
1: A little while ago, I walked in on it. Whoever strangled Holly Morris tried to beat me to death. I guess you disturbed him.
0: Oh, the fellas will never believe it when I tell them.
1: Look, Dewey, you still haven't told me very much about Holly. You want to do that now or down at headquarters?
0: What?
1: Now or at headquarters?
0: Now.
1: Then tell me.
0: Well, Holly Morris was our latest tenant. She paid her rent a month in advance. Oh, she was lavish with her money in that she tipped profusely and gave gratuities whether the occasion called for it or not. Obviously, a woman of wealth and station. Believe me, that's all I know. Oh, I'd hate to go to headquarters and have a blemish on my record.
1: Yeah, stick around, Dewey.
0: However, if I can be of further assistance,
1: don't call us. We'll call you.
2: The blows a human skull can take, both inside and outside.
1: Take it easy, Dickerson.
2: Hold still, Danny. You had so much already, you can't take a little more. This is a work of art, what they did to your head.
1: You like it, huh?
2: Like all art, Danny. I don't know much about it, but I know what I like. Yes, do I like this particular masterpiece, Alancy? I don't like it.
1: Thanks, Doc. Hey, watch it.
2: Oh, you're maligning me, Danny. All my non-paying patients say I have such a beautiful bedside manner. There, you're fixed up, Danny. Till the next time. How many next times can there be?
1: No more for Holly Morris. Why? Can you tell me why?
2: This is even a worse headache for you, isn't it, Danny? Three people dead. A heavy responsibility. For you, for society.
1: The suicide. Janet Guilford's. That's what bothers me. If it weren't suicide...
3: Stay where you are, Danny. I'll answer. First aid room, Dr. Sinsky speaking. But you can't, Lieutenant Clover...
1: I'll take it, Doctor. Lieutenant Clover speaking.
4: Oh, Mr. Clover, I insisted on talking to you. You were so nice and so polite. You remember me, the flea bag lady?
1: Huh? Oh, yes. What's on your mind, Mr. Lamb?
4: The bird, Mr. Clover.
1: What?
4: The bird. The little canary that belonged to poor Mrs. Guilford. The one in her room, remember?
1: What about it?
4: Well, I was just wondering about the law in these matters. The law about a dead person's property, you know, the heirs and so forth, and their lawful rights.
1: Mrs. Lamb, please get to the point.
4: Well, I was just wondering. If Mrs. Guilford has no heirs, please, may I keep the little bird? I've grown so attached to it. All the melodies it makes up right out of its own little head.
1: It still sings?
4: Oh, yes, like a bird.
1: Keep it, Mrs. Ladd, keep it. There'll be no other heirs.
4: Oh, thank you, thank you.
1: Doctor?
3: What then?
1: The headache. You did good. It doesn't bother me anymore.

0: Clover. Is that you, Mark?
1: Hey, Danny. Come on up to step for the minute.
0: Okay.
1: Down the catwalk, Danny. Be careful. Only got handrails at strategic places. You can walk out into the air if you ain't careful.
2: How you feeling, boy? In this height, does it get you in the stomach?
0: By the sight. You know, I've never been in a power plant before. Those dynamos...
1: Now, watch it, Danny. Watch the blowtorch.
0: Oh, yeah.
1: This conduit pipe sprung a leak. A little well job. You caught me right in the midst.
0: Don't let me disturb you.
1: No, go ahead. Go ahead, boy. What's on your mind? Few and far between when I get to talk to someone on this job.
0: With all this machinery, the baby, I can appreciate it.
1: Ah, these dynamos run themselves. I only wish I had that brain. Oh, why the nighttime call, Danny?
0: You like it here, huh? You like your work.
1: It pays.
0: You're going to have to find a replacement, Mark.
1: I was wondering how you were going to phrase it.
0: Three of them. Why did you have to kill them?
1: Wasn't easy. Took my lifetime to build up to it.
0: You almost got away with it.
1: I figured I did. What happened?
0: We found out your wife didn't commit suicide. A bird this big lived in the room where your wife died. The gas in that room wasn't enough to kill a canary. Why should it kill your wife?
1: Imagine that, a bird.
0: Uh-huh. Meaning your wife was dead before you turned on the gas. Suffocated, I figure. About the same effect as illuminating gas.
1: Yeah, I read up on that one. Imagine that, will you? A bird.
0: Why Holly, Mark? Why did you have to kill her?
1: She was around when I had my argument with Selma. First I paid her off, and she got greedy, so I changed my mind. Killing got easier all the time.
0: Why the argument with Selma?
1: Selma was saying me goodbye. After my wife tried to drown herself, Selma suddenly wanted no part.
0: So you killed her. Shot her in the park.
1: And my wife got blamed for it. For her.
0: Let's go, Mark.
1: You've been sensible up to now, Danny. It's been a pleasure listening to you.
0: Let's go.
1: After what I can do to people, kill them, I found out I can do that.
3: Stay where you are, Danny, or I'll weld you to that pipe.
0: Put down that torch, Mark.
1: Oh, you know I can't do that.
3: Uh-oh, reach for your gun again, and I'll...
0: Hey, pick time, so I'm taking you. Come on.
1: No, you won't take me.
3: You won't take me, Danny.
0: Mark, come back here.
3: You take Danny. You'll never take me.
0: Preceded him as he fell from above. Then in that sudden, swift time, the face masked in horror, the eyes pleading into mine as he clawed the air past me. A man's awful recognition that he's dead. Then the instant was over.

is Broadway now. It bleeds the color out of the neon, turns the gold of the spectaculars into dross. And the remnants of night are driven back into the earth. You walk the gray street, and from behind the doorway you hear an old sound, the sound of weeping. You know that the nighttime will never leave. It's found a refuge. It's Broadway. The gulliest, the most violent, the lonesomest mile in the world. Broadway, my beat.

Broadway's My Beat stars Larry Thor as Detective Danny Clover with Charles Calvert as Tartaglia. The program was produced and directed by Elliot Lewis. The musical score was composed and conducted by Alexander Courage. Included in the cast tonight were Jane Webb, Eleanor Audley, Jack Crucian, Sheldon Leonard, Bert Holland, and Stanley Farrar.

0: bring out the Branston. Because the crisp vegetables and the one and only tangy sauce in Branston pickle bring out the best in your food.
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9: Hello. Oh, Gordy, is Gus Jensen there? Where is he? No, no, thanks. I'll send Albert after him. Huh? Trouble? No. A small wrinkle, Gordon, a small wrinkle. I'm going to iron it out. Yeah, thank you, Gordy. Send Albert Dollow in.
10: Send for me, Mr. Doherty?
9: Yes, Albert. I want you to bring August Jensen to the garage.
10: Bring him, Mr. Doherty?
9: Bring him, Albert. Now, Mr. Jensen is on the way to his apartment. I suggest you get there first and be waiting. Can you let yourself in?
10: Yes, sir.
9: Let yourself in without breaking the lock. Mr. Jensen won't go through the door if he sees you've tampered with the lock.
10: Oh, I can do it, Mr. Doherty. I'm real smart when it comes to mechanical things, but I'm real dumb about other things.
9: So?
10: Well, if you tell me to bring Mr. Jensen to the garage, I'll bring him.
9: Which is why I gave you the job.
10: Yes, sir. I'll bring him. But Mr. Jensen's smart. He's a lot smarter than me. He might try to get away. There's something else.
9: Well?
10: I'm awful strong, Mr. Doherty. And I'm dumb. So if Mr. Jensen tries to get away, I might have to hurt him. I'm awful strong, Mr. Doherty.
9: That's all right, Albert. If he tries to get away, you stop him.
10: Even if I have to hurt him?
9: So long as you stop him. You understand me, Albert? I don't care if you stop him cold.
3: As you just heard, J.T. is moving quickly to protect himself and his crime syndicate. But as we're about to learn, Perry Mason is also taking quick action. Because in the lawyer's office...
11: Oh, there's Paul now, Chief.
12: Sit still. I'll let him in.
13: Hello, beautiful.
12: Thank
13: you, Perry.
12: Yes.
13: Hi, Adela.
11: Hi.
13: Excuse me, Perry, but I gotta sit down.
12: What, are you sick, Paul?
13: Yeah, I just left the ticket brokers.
12: What?
13: I got a date with Dodo. Jody wants to see that new musical, so I got tickets and I paid through the nose.
12: Oh. Mm-hmm. You plan on going tonight?
13: Uh-huh. You want to know how much the ticket set me back?
12: No, not particularly.
13: I'm sure glad you got a job for me.
12: I'm glad you're glad, Paul.
14: Here you are. Here's a list, Perry.
12: You give it to Paul.
13: Huh? Huh. List of doctors.
14: Yes, in the town of Smithville.
13: Smithville? That's upstate.
12: Yes, yes. We think Suzanne Barkley went to Smithville when she ran away. Wherever she went, she had to have medical treatment for her hand. Bella and I are going to question as many physicians as we can reach by long distance.
13: Then why give me a list?
12: Paul, do me a big favor, will you? Stop thinking about Dodie, please.
13: Well, it's asking a lot. Yeah?
12: Look, Smithville is a good-sized town with 15 or 20 physicians at least. Now, I can reach some of them by phone, but not all. The ones out on emergency cases or at the club.
13: Yeah, I get it.
12: So you hop up to Smithville, phone me the minute you get there. I'll tell you which doctors we have contacted and which ones we didn't. Chances are I'll have spoken to our man. But if I haven't, you will be on the scene and you can track down the others without wasting a second.
13: Swell, I'll take off first thing in the morning. Perry, not now. Don't tell me I gotta leave tonight. Perry.
12: Excuse me. Hello? Yes, put him on, Gertie. Thank you. Oh, yes, I'm calling for Mr. Drake. Have his car serviced, will you please? Gas, oil, water, tires, so forth. Mr. Drake is going on a trip, and he's leaving immediately.
13: No.
14: Yes, Gertie?
15: I'm going to leave a little bit early, Della.
14: Are you sick, Gertie?
15: Me? I never felt better in my life. My girlfriend and I are going to the movies. We're going to High Theater before supper, and then we're going to have supper, and then we're going to the movie at the Tivoli after supper.
13: You were just going to one movie after supper?
15: Well, it's a double feature at the Tivoli.
12: Gertie, I really hate to tell you this, but...
13: Just a minute, Perry. Let me do it. Gertie?
15: Yes, Mr. Drake?
13: I was going to the theater tonight myself.
15: You want to go with me and my girlfriend?
13: No, no, thank you. I've got a date, but I'm going to break it. Just as you're going to break your date.
15: Oh, I haven't got a date. I'm going with my girlfriend.
13: Not tonight, dear. I've got news for you. Mr. Mason's going to make 15 or 20 long-distance calls tonight. He'll need you on the switchboard.
15: Oh, really, Mr. Mason?
12: Well, you can't help, Gertie, if you won't be too disappointed.
15: Oh, what do I care? They have movies every night. That's the way you should feel, Mr. Drake. Just go to the theater another night.
13: Gertie, I was going to a musical. I was going to pay... Oh, never mind.
15: What's the matter with him?
14: He had a date with Dodo.
15: Oh.
13: Yeah, very funny.
3: As you know, Perry Mason must find Suzanne Barkley in order to learn the identity of Gus. Well, at this moment, Gus Jansen doesn't suspect a thing is wrong. In fact, Gus Jansen is very well satisfied with himself as he walks jauntily to his apartment.

0: I don't remember leaving the curtains drawn.
1: Was me, Mr. Jansen. I closed them.
0: Albert.
1: Hello, Mr. Jansen.
0: Albert, how did you get in here?
1: I didn't have any trouble. I hope I don't have any trouble now, Mr. Jansen.
0: Trouble?
1: Mr. Doherty wants to see you.
0: And?
1: So, Mr. Jansen, he wants to see you.
0: Oh, no, Albert, there's got to be more. Why didn't J.T. phone or just send word?
1: He wants to see you awful bad, Mr. Jansen. He sent me to make sure he'd get to see you.
0: What's the rumble, Albert?
1: I don't know.
0: What did he say? He must have said something.
1: No, sir. Just, he wants to see you. Let's go, Mr. Jansen.
0: Wait a minute, Albert. Look, I want to see J.T., too.
1: Yeah, Mr. Jansen?
0: In fact, I'm eager to see him. It's a coincidence, huh? I was just going to see him, only... Well, I've got to do something else first. Something for J.T.
1: Mr. Jansen.
0: Something J.T. asked me to do. You understand? I've got to do what he asked me, and then I'll see him. Look, you want to wait here for me? Why don't you do that, Albert? You wait right here, only a few minutes, you understand, and just until I do what J.T. asked me to do. Yeah, hey, look what I got in the portable bar. There, you can help yourself, Albert. I'm warning you. I know how many bottles there are, and I'll count them when I get back. Here you are, Albert. There's scotch, brandy, bourbon, Irish beer if you want it. You won't buy it, huh?
1: I'm sorry, Mr. Jansen. I gotta take you.
0: What's it all about?
1: I don't know.
0: Well, just give me an idea so I can set myself. Give me a break, Albert. I've always been a friend to you.
1: Yes, sir. But I don't know a thing. Except it's trouble. I figured you were smart enough to figure it out. You're real smart.
0: It could be a dozen things. Albert, I gave you a break.
1: And I tried to help you, Mr. Jansen.
0: What?
1: I'm dumb. I'm awful dumb. But I could feel trouble coming. I couldn't figure it out, but I could feel it. I hate to say I told you so, but I did tell you, Mr. Jansen. You remember when I told you?
0: Yeah.
1: You're smart. Couldn't you see it coming?
0: No, Albert.
1: It's here. We've got to get going, Mr. Jansen. And, Mr. Jansen, I told Mr. Doherty you might try something. I told him I might have to hurt you to stop you.
0: What did he say to that?
1: He said, I don't care if you stop him cold, Albert.
0: Such as bad as that, huh?
1: Yeah. But you're smart, Mr. Jansen. Everybody says you're awful smart. Maybe you can figure something. I hope you do.
0: Wishing me luck, Albert?
1: Yes, sir.
0: I'll need it.
1: Yes, sir. You'll need it. It's time to go, Mr. Jansen.
2: Yes, Gus Jansen's in trouble. He'll learn just how serious it is when he sees J.T. You know, there'll be important developments and exciting action in the immediate future. So by all means, join us tomorrow, won't you?
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6: Uh-huh, it has your name on it. 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
5: It's a forgery. 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
5: Yeah, how about that? 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But we mustn't let it turn our heads, Effie.
6: No.
5: We gotta stay in there pitching. I'll be right down to pitch my report on the Adam Fig Caper. ¶¶
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0: bought us a present. Oh, you're going to love it.
1: Well, we got to watch these expenses, Effie. You know, there's always something.
0: Yes, but this will be saving. It saves confusion and saves fretting.
1: Now, this gadget here, what is it?
0: It's a mini-robot.
1: A what-a-bot?
0: It's for busy men like yourself, Sam, so you don't have to burden your mind with petty details. You see, it has this dial on it, right here. And you drop these little cards in this slot. You don't have to worry about that. That's for me to take care of.
1: Oh, good.
0: Then, when you come into the office, and supposing you have an appointment with Mr. Jones at 2 o'clock, and you forgot about it, you just dial 2 o'clock, and the little card pops out. And it says Mr. Jones on it.
1: How do I remember to dial 2 o'clock?
0: Oh, well, maybe it's in the instruction book. But anyway, now go ahead, Sam, please. The card's right in there. Now, dial 2 o'clock. Go on, Sam.
1: Now, let's see,
0: It's like a telephone, Sam.
1: Now what do I do?
0: Well, give it time, Sam. It's thinking.
1: You must have forgotten. Jones. Mr. Jones. Effie, do you think it's dead?
0: Oh, Sam, I don't understand it. It was working perfectly. Well, I'll take it straight back first thing in the morning.
1: You'll have to. It'll never find the way itself. You got your book, sweetheart?
0: Yes, Sam. I don't understand. It was working perfectly.
1: Well, it's all right, honey. It doesn't matter. Date, October 5, 1947, to Hillary Exxon Esquire from Samuel Spade, license number 137596.
0: Oh,
1: honey, it's only a memo robot. Subject, the Adam Fig Caper. Dear Mr. Exxon, October 2nd in San Francisco was one of those days that you see blown off the calendar by a gust of wind in the movies to denote the time is passing. It was a day for scraping off the minutes with a fingernail file and wondering whether the display ad I'd paid for in the classified section of the phone book wasn't just a waste of money. It certainly wasn't the day I'd expect a leprechaun to walk into my office. He said his name was Adam Fig. He said he was the butler at Exxon Manor in Los Nidos.
2: The limousine, Mr. Spade, is waiting to take you away. We mustn't keep them waiting, must we?
1: Of course we mustn't. Who mustn't we?
2: Why, Mr. Hillary, of course, sir.
1: Oh, Mr. Hillary.
2: And old Mr. Exxon. The old gentleman is very ill.
1: Dr. Feige's office is down the hall. Turn to your right, second door.
2: Well, I assure you, sir, that Mr. Exxon is the best of medical care. Your duty will be simple, to prevent his death.
1: Do I donate blood or just frighten away the evil spirits?
2: Oh, it isn't quite that, sir. Someone is trying to kill Mr. Exxon. He's a very sick man, and I'm sure he'd prefer dying from natural causes.
1: I get $25 a day in expenses.
2: Here is an ample amount in advance. But
1: 100,
2: you should know, sir, that the old man is a nasty, cantankerous, villainous, crooked, intimidating...
1: $500? Please, Fig, you're talking about the man I love. Los Nidos was at least an overnight caper, so on my way out, my lovely and charming secretary, Miss Corrine, handed me a brown paper bag which contained A, one pair of socks, darned, B, one shirt, ironed, and C, the apple which she always polishes for me the night before. We arrived at your large southern-style mansion 2 hours later.
3: Pig, where the devil have you been?
2: To the city, sir.
3: I can't find the keys to the liquor closet. Where are all the maids? What happened to that cook we hired yesterday? Who is this man, and why is he wearing that necktie?
2: This is Mr. Spade, sir, the detective.
3: Oh, I'm Hillary Exxon. Come in, please. Go on upstairs, Pig. See what that girl is doing to my father. I don't believe she's in this at all.
2: Very good, sir.
3: In here, Mr. Spade. Pardon the condition of the house. The old man has been firing the servants again.
1: Your father, you mean?
3: Yes, yes. Every time he gets shot at, he fires all the servants.
1: He gets shot at pretty often?
3: About once a year, in the fall.
1: You always hire a detective?
3: No. Oh, dear.
1: I'm not keeping you up, am I?
3: No, excuse me, please. It's much worse this time. I can't get any sleep. Guns going off in the middle of the night. The whole household disturbed.
1: When and where was he last shot at?
3: Yesterday morning at about 1:30. I dug the bullet out of the woodwork myself, a .38 caliber, embedded in the door frame that leads to Miss Caywood's room. That's his nurse.
1: Was she with him at the time?
3: No. No, Dad sleeps like a baby, full of sedatives. She sees to that.
1: Shot come from outside?
3: Yes, but we found nobody on the grounds. No traces of anybody. I don't know whether Dad knows who shot at him or not. He's such a closed-mouth old devil.
1: You don't care very much for your father, do you?
3: To be frank, Mr. Spade, if hating weren't such an effort, I would despise him. He is without a doubt... Well, listen.
4: Get out of
3: here! There, that's just a sample. Well, come on, let's see what's eating him now.
4: Get out!
0: Talk to me like that, I tell you, I won't send for him.
4: Well, And you don't have to stand for it. Take that silly painted thing out of my sight.
5: Don't you dare.
4: Get out.
5: I'm quitting, Mr. Exxon. I can't stand it another minute. Yelling, screaming, throwing things at
6: him. You must have done something to set him off.
5: I didn't, I tell you.
6: Oh,
5: I didn't.
6: This is Mr. Spade, Miss Kaywood.
5: Oh, a detective.
1: Will it make you happier to know that I'm a private detective, Miss Kaywood?
5: Well, Mr. Spade, I only hope you can prevent a murder. If there's any way at all that I can help, I...
1: Thanks. I'll see you downstairs after I've talked to the old man.
6: You'd better go in alone, Spade. Oh, Miss Kaywood, do you have a throat spray downstairs? I seem to be congested.
7: Go away! Go away! Go away! Oh, well, wasting ammunition. Who are you? If you're a total stranger, come on in. Well, don't be afraid, son. Come on over where I can look at you. It's hard to keep my eyes open. Oh, no, I mustn't do that, mustn't do that. Oh, so you're the detective, eh?
1: That's right, Pop. If you want to take a little nap or something, I'll come back later.
7: What did I say just now? Come back later? No. There's no reason for you to come back later. I'll say everything I have to say right now. The shot woke me. I didn't see anything. I don't know anything. I've got a million enemies. I can't remember the names of any of them.
1: Why don't you try to remember? I could have them checked.
7: You're wasting your time, sonny. In my day, I've wiped out 100 men, and I'll outlive anybody who's gunning for me now.
1: You must be proud of your past, huh?
7: Proud? Sonny... A past like mine is the finest thing an old man can have. I've swindled my partners and betrayed my friends. I've turned state's evidence just to see my associate get sent up for 20 years. And they say my wife died under peculiar circumstances and I got rich off her insurance. Now I'm done talking. do me a favor, son, please. I've got to get a half hour, 20 minutes sleep alone. You'll keep them out, everybody. Please, will you? Please.
1: Sure, Pop. Go ahead. Go on, sleep.
7: Oh, thank you. That's it.
1: He closed his eyes, rolled over, and fell into a heavy sleep. I stood there a moment, looking down at the frail, wasted old body. Then I cased the room. In digging the bullet out of the door, Hillary had done a good job of ruining any chance there might have been of proving the direction it had come from. I strolled out on the balcony. It was a pretty night. I lit a cigarette and took it in. Then I heard the door open and close softly behind me. Nurse Kaywood was at your father's bedside. She was filling a hypodermic from a small vial of bluish liquid. He didn't awaken when she jabbed it into his arm. Then she saw me standing in the doorway. She hastily dropped the medicine vial into her uniform pocket and came around the bed to meet me.
5: Oh, Mr. Spade, oh, thank heaven. Why, when I saw you standing there in the half night, I thought you might be...
1: Thought
5: the...
1: I was who?
5: Why, the man who fired the shot.
1: It was a man?
5: I don't know. I didn't see it happened. I just
7: Eleanor,
5: assumed that...
7: You shouldn't have done it. I warned you, Eleanor.
5: Oh, we're disturbing him. Let's talk outside.
1: Okay.
5: Oh, it's good to breathe something besides sick room air.
1: I thought you got used to things like that in your profession.
5: Why are you so unfriendly, Mr. Spade? Nurses are human, aren't detectives?
1: Try me, sweetheart.
5: Oh, I know what you're thinking of me. But after a week in this horrible house, that poor old man, he's frightened. He's really frightened.
1: What of?
5: Why the shots.
1: .38 caliber or hypodermic?
5: Surely you don't think that I... He's supposed to be under sedatives. The doctor's orders...
1: Sorry, sweetheart. It's my job to suspect everybody.
5: Oh. Can't you forget your job, even for a moment?
1: Sure. If you don't mind the fact that I know you're a liar, that I'd make book you didn't come here primarily as a nurse, and what's worse, your act's not even convincing.
5: Oh. Is it that bad, Sam?
1: Yeah. Almost bad enough to be good. Come here.
5: Oh, I hate you.
1: It was a very satisfactory love scene for both of us. For reasons of her own, Barbara wanted to keep me out of that sick room for a while, and she did. For reasons of my own, I wanted to get that medicine vial out of her uniform pocket, and I did. Then, as suddenly as we had fallen into love, we fell out again. After she'd gone to her room, I went back to my sentry duty around the house. Under a light on the front veranda, I examined the bottle from which Barbara had taken the injection for your father. It was labeled sodium thanatol and had been dispensed by a firm called Ibis Chemicals Limited in Cairo, Egypt. filled the house, high and frenzied. I started running toward Barbara Kaywood's room. I slammed the terrace door open and found the light switch. Barbara was sitting upright in the center of a bed. Her face jerked up so abruptly that it seemed her neck had snapped. She clutched both hands to her chest and fell face down among the bedclothes, staining them with her blood. I don't know whether I went through, over, or around the screen that stood between her room and the old man's. I circled Exxon's bed. He lay on the floor on his side facing the window. I went outside. A .38 automatic lay on the ground a few yards away from the building. I put that into my pocket and listened. No shadows moving. Nothing. Then he was on me before I could be sure he wasn't a medium-sized tree.
7: Break your back. He's alive.
1: The warm stuff on my cheek might have been the thing's blood or mine. It gathered me up and bent me back and tore at my throat. Then I remembered that hands are stronger than fingers. I started with his thumbs. He lay there for a moment, then his huge body began to twitch. He was holding his fingers and sobbing like a baby. I pulled him up to his feet, poked him in the back with the flat of my hand. I followed him through an opening in the hedges and down a long, pitch-dark lane toward the lights of a squat brick house set on the top of a slight rise. As we approached it, a door opened and light streamed out onto the porch. The tall man framed in the doorway was the last person in the world I expected to see.
8: Ah, Marcus, you brought it.
9: Oh, master, very delightful service, but how much pain in fingers.
8: Always complaining, Marcus. Welcome, Mr. Spade. Come in, my dear fellow. Come in. I've been expecting you.
7: The lost family fortune by blackmailing me.
1: And if you don't, Remit, Exxon could have you booked for forgery, blackmail, definition of character.
7: Oh, my dear sir, please. This is most painful. But if I had but the original letter, I could destroy it and go back to the felt. Ah, the felt.
1: What happened to it?
7: That pig, that stinker stole it. He burgled my home.
1: Are you taking pot shots at old Exxon?
7: Well, don't be a fool, man. I want Exxon to stay alive. I must find out some part of his life which will have an exchange value that will cancel out what he has on me. By the way, old thing, you met Miss Kaywood.
1: Mm-hmm.
7: At the present moment, she's milking me for $150 a day.
1: Oh?
7: She's supposed to goad the old man, by whatever means necessary, into talking about his past. And that information she is to bring to me.
1: Well, that ought to be easy. Exxon brags about his past.
8: Now, so far, I've learned that Hillary Exxon stole two heifers at the livestock show in Abilene in 1906.
1: I feel for you, Captain. That wouldn't get much on the current market, would it?
7: My dear fellow, I've a proposition to make to you. Should you ferret out anything that would be of value to me, I'll reward you handsomely.
1: Well, maybe something can be arranged, Captain.
8: Good, excellent. May I have your word on that?
1: Well, there isn't much time, Captain. I'd better trot on back.
8: I'll show you to the door, sir. And let me warn you, Mr. Spade, for your own good, should you ever hear the thrum of Ivy's wings, run. Flee.
1: I assured him that I would heed his warning, bade him good night, and started back down the lane in the direction of Action Manor. Business was going on as usual. There were no shots this time, only the scream. When I got to Barbara's room, you and Adam were standing at her bedside trying to quiet her down.
10: Well, Mr. Spade, is this the way you guard the house against intruders? Where have you been?
1: Ask Adam.
10: What does he mean by that thing?
11: I'm sure I don't know, sir. I've not left the house.
1: What happened here?
10: Oh, she woke up screaming. She said someone had come into the room and torn off her bandages. A nightmare, of course.
12: Please, please, I don't want to talk to Mr. Spade, Lord. Oh, please, please go. Adam, you go too. Please, Hillary, you go too.
1: Good. Some questions I want to ask you, sweetheart, alone.
10: Oh, but look here, Spade, look here. She just had a terrific shock. She shouldn't be questioned.
11: Well, the code of detective transcends that of the medical, Mr. Hillary.
10: Sure?
11: Perhaps he should have a few minutes alone with Miss Kaywood.
10: Oh, very well, very well. I suppose you know best.
11: Remember what the doctor said, Miss Barbara. Not too much exertion.
1: What happened, Barbara?
12: Well, it could have been a dream. Somebody was standing over me in the darkness and peering down at me. And then he started to rip off my bandages and I screamed. And when Fig came into the room and he turned on the lights, he was gone. It could have been a dream, Sam, and I could have been clawing at the bandages myself in my sleep.
1: But you weren't. It wasn't a dream. I've been talking to Captain Sherry.
12: And then I thought, oh, well, how much do you know?
1: That you've been feeding the old man truth serum to get him to talk in his sleep.
12: Oh.
1: How much talking has he done?
12: Well,
5: Plenty.
1: How much have you told Sherry?
5: Well, just as little as possible.
1: Why?
5: Because, Sam, if we can keep that old man alive and out of jail long enough to sell what we know to Sherry for what it's really worth, we'd be fools not to do it.
1: What makes you so sure you'll stay alive long enough to collect, sweetheart?
5: Well, because you're going to help me, aren't you, Sam?
1: So I helped her, but not for the reason she thought. I made a lot of noise leaving her room and going to mine. Going back, I didn't wear any shoes. I slipped into a clothes press in her room so quietly that even she didn't hear me. I left the door slightly ajar and waited. Time passed, and I was stiff from standing still. It happened at about 3 a.m. The crazy, feverish glare of his eyes told me that the threat of the gun in my hands meant nothing to him. I jumped to his side, twisted the knife away from him, picked him up in my arms, and carried him, kicking, clawing, and swearing, back to his bed. He lay there, breathing hard. Then he smiled.
7: You're a smart one, Sonny. You had me figured out the first time you came in here, didn't you?
1: Not quite, Mr. Exxon. The gun under your window was the clincher.
7: A gun? Sure. I had it under my pillow all the time. I got tired of shooting into door frames.
1: Look, you're dying, Mr. Exxon. There's no use trying to make up stories now.
7: You're right, Sonny. I knew that nurse would sit up in bed after I fired tonight. And then under the habit, right through the screen.
1: Why?
7: You know why well enough. She was doping me up and sneaking in here at night, listening to what I was babbling about.
1: Maybe you weren't saying anything important, Mr. Exxon.
7: I might have, Sonny. I might have. 14 years ago, I killed my wife. I wanted to carry the secret to my grave.
1: You nearly made it at that.
8: Spade! What's happened?
2: Is he dead?
1: He's dead.
2: Did he say anything, sir? Did he confess it?
8: You must tell me if he said anything.
1: I didn't hear him say a word.
8: Oh, well. Yeah, Mr. Spade. Charged with a certain texture, a significant quality.
1: There's a certain smell, yes.
8: Ah, an omen. You can inhale it, sir. Journey thou to Nairobi on the veldt. Tarry 7 days, and you will collect the fabulous golden skull of Wizami, king of the Bojamas. Aha! Marcus!
13: Yes, master.
8: Unhook the hooker. Pack the marmalade. We are off to the veldt.
1: Just then, a flock of birds broke across the horizon, screaming. There must have been thousands of them, but not ibis, Mr. Exxon. Vultures. I suppose if you're going to pay any attention to omens, it's a good thing to know your birds. Period. End of report. Right now, I...

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1: Well, Effie, we...
2: Sam, the memo robot worked after all. I told you it would.
1: Yeah, it just takes a little time, sweetheart.
2: Oh, read the card, Sam. You see? You'd know you were supposed to see Mr. Jones at 2 o'clock. Isn't it wonderful?
1: Well, this card doesn't even mention Jones.
2: Huh? What does it say, Sam?
1: Well, it says, journey thou to Friskin's drugstore, wager $5 on Ira W. in the third at Belmont Park.
2: Oh, Sam, it's psychic.
1: Tarry but a moment.
2: Yes?
1: Thou wilt lose $5.
2: Oh, good night, Sam.
1: Good night, sweetheart.

Adventures of Sam Spade, Dashiell Hammett's famous private detective, are produced and directed by William Spear. Sam Spade is played by Howard Duff. Lorene Tuttle is Effie. The Adventures of Sam Spade are written for radio by Bob Tallman and Gil Dowd, with musical direction by Lud Gluskin. This is Dick Joy reminding you that next Sunday, author Dashiell Hammett and producer William Spear join forces for another adventure with Sam Spade, brought to you by Wild Root Cream Oil. Again and again, the choice of men who put good grooming first. Smart girls use Wild Root Cream Oil, too, for quick, good grooming and to relieve dryness between permanents. Mothers say it's grand for training children's hair. This is CBS, the Columbia Broadcasting System.

0: 31 and a half, 32, 33, 35, 40, and 10 is 50, and 50 is a pound. At first, when you are given change in new money, it may sound rather odd. So if you're puzzled by 31 and a half, 32, 33, 35, 40, and 10 is 50, and 50 is a pound, think decimal. 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
1: Will you have a polo, dear Liza, will you have a polo, dear Liza, polo?
2: How very kind of you, dear Henry, I most certainly will. 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
1: But you take the old tube.
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0: fabulous stories of the immortal character, originally created in the story The Third Man, with zither music by Anton Karas.
1: Her name was Susie, but she was very, very far from being a floozy. She was lovely, and she was a countess. And I mean a genuine countess, too. I can vouch for that. I checked on her ancestry. I'm sure about these things. When I first met up with her, she was suffering from a complaint not uncommon among the post-war aristocracy of Western Europe, the main symptoms of which are extensive tastes and a certain emptiness of the purse, if you get what I mean. But that's how we came to team up, in fact. And since Carl and I turned out to be just the supers and Susie was the star, I'll call this little adventure Susie's Cube.

0: And now, Orson Welles as Harry Lime, the third man, in today's story, Susie's Cue.
1: What brought me to Vienna was a hint that for an astute financier like myself, there was an honest buck or two to be made on the international currency market. Not black, you understand, just a pale shade of gray. My informant had neglected to mention, however, that the regulations were being policed with ghoulish enthusiasm by the authorities of the four occupying powers. And as four against one is tough odds in any language, be it French, Russian, American, or British, I decided that the lime neck was too valuable a thing to risk being stuck out. There were 3 hours to go before the next plane back to Paris, so I was filling in time in the American bar in the Hotel Continental, reading an afternoon newspaper. At the next table, there was a man and a woman. He was the German officer type, you know, tall and straight-backed with that scar down one cheek. And she was, well, let's just say she had everything, all in the right proportions and all in the right places. As I read on, I was vaguely conscious of the man rising. He left the bar, and after a while he came back, and the next second he was beside me. With a click of the heels and a stiff military bow.
2: Please forgive this interruption.
1: Oh, certainly.
2: See, the bookstall has no newspapers. We are wanting most anxiously to know the result of a case in the court today, which is bound to be reported. Could I possibly be troubling you for a moment?
1: For my newspaper? Not at all. Yes, you are, man. Go ahead.
2: You are being most kind.
1: So,
2: here we are, on the front page, as I thought. Baron wins claim, court order against divorced wife. He has won. Stated. You hear that, Susie? He has won.
3: I am so glad.
2: Your paper, 1,000 thanks.
1: Oh, well, why not take it over to your friend over there and read the report in detail?
2: No, man. It is only the verdict we are wanting.
1: Ah.
2: The Baron is being a friend of ours, you see. Again, our grateful thanks.
1: Auf Wiedersehen, old man. Curiosity being one of the lime failings, as soon as my heel-pricking friend had returned to his own table, I read the story through. It seemed a certain Baron Dortmunder had been suing his divorced wife for the return of a family heirloom, a diamond necklace, which was reputed to have been owned by Marie Antoinette. The wife's defense was that it had been a present to her, but the court had ruled this out in order to return the necklace forthwith. Speculating idly on what chance the fellow would have of disposing of a little thing like this necklace, it had to come into his possession when suddenly there was another click of heels.
2: Your pardon, please.
1: Oh, it's you again.
2: You will forgive this insistence, but am I correct in believing you to be Herr Lime?
1: Oh, yes. Lime's my name.
2: The Herr Lime.
1: What can I do for you, Herr?
2: Clausen. Karl Clausen.
1: Glad to know you, Herr Clausen.
2: The pleasure is, I'm sure, in you mutual.
1: Yes, I'm sure.
2: You have been reading the story of the Baron's necklace.
1: Yes, matter of fact, I have.
2: You are finding it of interest?
1: Well, yes, in a small way. I'm quite a collector of objets d'art myself, you know.
2: So it is said.
1: Yes, well, I had no idea I was so well known as that.
2: In our business, it is desirable to be well informed.
1: May I ask what is your business, Herr Clausen?
2: Perhaps the same as yours. It is possible you have been wondering how, if one is chancing to possess such a necklace, one would find for it the right buyer.
1: Huh? Are you a mind-reading act or something?
2: Sure.
1: Go right on.
2: And it is occurring to the Countess and myself that you may be interested in a proposition of business.
1: Yeah?
2: You are following what I mean? I have already a buyer for the necklace of $100,000.
1: American dollars, old man?
2: Yeah.
1: Well, if I fall, no one can say I wasn't tempted. Lead on, Herr Clausen. And that's how I came to meet Susie. Their plan was simple enough. The Baron Dortmunder lived alone, except for a housekeeper and a manservant, a small villa in one of the suburbs. Every Thursday night, the housekeeper went off duty. Next Thursday, Susie planned to get the Baron out of the house by entertaining him at dinner. I'd left only the manservant. Clauser was to cope with him by calling on the pretense of wanting to see the Baron and then keeping the fellow standing by while he wrote a long note. Meanwhile, with the coast clear upstairs, I was to purloin the necklace.
3: It is difficult to be a lad. The Baron's bedroom is on the first floor, and from it opens the balcony. From the garden, there's a lattice screen that leads to the balcony.
1: Yes,
3: a child could climb.
1: Well, that may be, honey, but I'm trying to tell you is that I'm not a professional thief. Even if I get into the room, what do I do then? I imagine the necklace will be under lock and key, won't it?
3: You'll have lost.
1: Get hold of that.
3: Well, perhaps it may be of service someday. So one evening when I was dining with the Baron, he drank a little too much champagne, and when he was not looking, I took an impression of the key and went.
4: Susie is what you call a baked-up opportunity.
1: Obviously. Well, I'd certainly like to oblige, but...
4: But what, my friend?
1: Forgive such a sordid detail, but... What's in it for Harry Lyme?
4: Of course, we have not yet turned this card.
1: No, we have not yet turned this card.
4: How stupid of it. When the necklace is being sold, what say you to one gift of the province?
1: Yeah? Well, I can answer that in one word, Herr Clauser. No.
3: Mm-hmm. What would Herr Lyme suggest?
1: A three-way split, one-third each. Hmm?
3: You want to say? For me, it is agreed.
4: Susie!
3: Well, what point is that to Christmas, Herr Lyme, is fine. He is the one who takes it.
1: Thank you, Clauser. Is that okay with you, Herr Clauser?
4: Susie, say it. I am in a court.
3: Then it is how you say it. A deal?
1: Yes, this is how I say a deal.
3: Good. Champagne, Carl.
1: Champagne.
3: Let us drink to our new partnership. And
1: as we were all living in the one hotel, I saw quite a lot of Susie and Carl in the next couple of days. We were already around the Christian name terms of Carl and Toll. That was about as much solid progress as I could make, and it wasn't until Wednesday evening, the night before we planned to relieve the Baron of the necklace, that we managed to grab ourselves a few minutes alone. There was a beer garden next to the hotel with an orchestra that played nothing but waltzes.
3: I wish for a while to talk to you.
1: Well, here I am.
3: You're too far to get. Too much noise. Where can we go?
1: What's beyond that gate over there?
3: Some trees and a lawn.
1: No people?
3: No people.
1: I think we've been wasting our time here. As we went through the gate and left the dances and the music behind, my heart skipped a jump or two, and I had a sort of crazy, excited feeling, like a high school boy about to embark on his first love affair. Half of me was saying, "Go easy, Harry. Don't start something you can't finish." And the other half was longing to take Susie in my arms.
3: You are seeming a little nervous, Harry. You are not worried about tomorrow.
1: Oh, of course not. You're worried.
3: You're not objecting? You have joined with Carol and me?
1: Oh, no, I'm glad.
3: Very nice. It is bringing to me much happiness to have met you. You're so different from every other man I have known. Harry, when is it over? When the necklace is sold and we have divided the money, what will you do?
1: Well, it mightn't be very healthy to stick around here. I guess I'll go back to Paris. Hmm?
3: I shall miss you very much.
1: Well, why not come too?
3: If only I could.
1: Well, what's to stop you?
3: Oh, Carl.
1: You mean you and Pete?
3: Uh-huh. You have not guessed.
1: Well, I have wondered a few times.
3: Once for a little while, we were being lovers. It is all over now since a long time, and we are just what you call associates of business.
1: Mm.
3: It is agreed what I do is my own affair, but he is by disposition very jealous, and I am always afraid.
1: Listen, leave Carl to me. I've handled tougher guys than him. See the moonlight on your face and your hair. Of the other than ever. Thing I've ever seen.
3: Please, Harry, you mustn't.
1: I'm crazy about it. Well, come with me to Paris, won't you?
3: Oh, why? Well, I'll try.
1: Good.
3: Oh, please let me go. Someone is coming.
1: Okay, we'll get back to the subject later, huh? I don't know just how much Carl was responsible, but I didn't get a chance to see Susie alone all next day, so the question of the future stayed up in the air. Now, of course, there was something even more important to think about, Operation Necklace. Around about 9 o'clock, Susie went off to keep a dinner date with the Baron. An hour after that, Carl and I left the hotel separately and met again later, according to plan, in a dark laneway that ran beside the Baron's villa. I let myself quietly into the Baron's garden and hid behind a big shrub. Then Carl went openly to the front door and pulled the bell. A short pause. And then...
2: Good evening, Joachim.
5: Oh, it's you, Herr Clauser.
1: I crossed the lawn. In another second, I was climbing up the ladders. It was even easier than I'd thought. The latch on the bedroom door was old and loose, and in half a minute was open and I was inside. I switched on a small flashlight, located the safe, turned the key Susie had given me, and it opened as sweetly as a dream. There was a lot of other stuff in the safe, but it was the necklace I was after. I found it at last, in a plush-lined case. I took one quick glance. Looked all right to me. $100,000 was a bargain basement price for a set of rocks like that. I closed the safe, and then, as I was moving to the balcony door, it happened. A small chair I failed to see and stumbled into. I paused for a moment, holding my breath. And I heard feet pounding up the stairway and voices.
2: Where do you think it came from? Out the master's bedroom. Quickly, Klaus. This way.
1: There wasn't any time to escape. I slipped behind a set of heavy curtains by the window, and as I did so, I wondered, was this just an accident? Or had Carl found out about Susie and me? Was this a double cross?

0: And now, Orson Welles, as Harry Lime, the third man, continues today's story, Susie's Cube.
1: In another second, Carl and the Baron servant were in the room, and my hand was on my gun, ready. If it was a double cross, Carl was going to be very sorry indeed. The light clicked on.
2: No one here, Joachim. He may be hiding.
3: Nonsense. You must have imagined it. Look here closer. That chair is fallen over. That is no imagination. And the balcony door is unlatched.
2: But you're sure you locked it?
3: Quite sure.
2: That case is probably escaped into the car. Oh.
4: I see no one. That chair's got here by now.
3: Herr Klauser, will you stay here, please? While I'm going down and telephoning the police.
2: But is that necessary?
3: It's what they have done.
2: All right. Off with you.
3: Thank you, sir. You can come out now. Thanks. Fool. I'm nearly pointing the whole scene.
1: I warned you this was out of my line.
3: It's done now. That's a necklace.
1: Yes, I got a necklace.
3: You'd better go by this time. Wait for me in your room.
1: Okay. See you later, sweetheart. Twenty minutes later, I was back at the hotel. I waited in my room till after midnight, and I was just beginning to wonder, was there something gone wrong? There was a cautious knock on the door, repeated three times. It was Carl's signal.
4: Is everything all right?
3: Sure, come in.
4: You have caused me much trouble, Harry. Much embarrassment.
1: Well, so what? No one can possibly suspect you. You're getting all steamed up about nothing, old man.
3: This may be, but it makes for all of us much difficulty. With luck, the Baron, his loss might not have discovered for many days, by which time we should all be out of Vienna and in the clear. Now the police are active and anything may happen. You have the necklace, Harry?
1: Yes, of course I do.
3: Let me see.
1: There. Feast your eyes on that.
3: It is beautiful.
1: You said it.
3: I'm seeing at midday tomorrow this man who wishes to buy. He will have the money in cash.
1: Well, before I hand over the necklace, don't you think we should let Susie have a look at it, too? Huh?
3: Why?
1: Well, after all, she's in this as much as you and I. She entitled to some visual proof that I'm handing it over to you? Suppose tomorrow morning you deny that I have. Who's she to believe? You or me?
3: You are doubting my integrity.
1: Oh, no, not at all. No, not at all. I just like to be sure.
3: Herr Lime, I remind you I'm a Klauser. That means I'm a gentleman. A gentleman's word is his bond. So that is something perhaps you would not understand.
1: Now, take it easy, Carl.
3: Elsewhere and in other circumstances, you would be obliging me to seek satisfaction.
1: I bet you swung a nifty saber in the good old days at Heidelberg. No need to blow your top now.
3: The necklace, please.
1: Times have changed. The necklace. Sure. Here you are. Take it. And, Carl.
3: Yes?
1: Maybe I did speak a little out of turn. It's so I'm sorry, old man.
3: That is all right. You are perhaps both being a little on edge this evening.
1: No hard feeling?
3: Of course not, Harry.
1: That's fine. And by the way, where is Susie now? Have you seen her?
3: Only for a minute. She was already here at the hotel when I returned. I managed to speak a few words with her.
1: How did she get along with the Baron?
3: Well, it seems that dinner was disturbed abruptly when word came to the Baron of the robbery. So he went off with the police and she came back here. By now I'm imagining she's asleep.
1: Well, that might be a bad idea for all of us, one way or another, by an evening. Good night, Carl.
3: Good night.
1: I was disappointed. Sort of hoped Susie would drop in before she called it a night. Waited up another hour on the off chance that she would, but no sign of her. So I turned in. Next morning, she wasn't down for breakfast. At 11 o'clock, she still hadn't appeared. I went to the bar and bought myself a drink. Just as I was beginning to get really worried, there she was, looking fresher and lovelier than ever.
5: Good morning.
1: Hello there. Where have you been? Why haven't I seen you?
5: I've heard the word you call it. Lie low.
1: Lie low? Why?
5: The police.
1: You're being tailed?
5: Yes.
1: But how come? Must they possibly suspect you?
5: I do not think they are suspecting me.
1: Exactly, well?
5: But they are interested in me. Because I was last night with the bell. And so, for the time being, I have to be careful. Important.
1: What is it?
5: I'm afraid that Carl is how you say. Double crossing us.
6: You must be wrong, Susie. I grant you he's a bit of a pain in the neck, but after all, he's an aristocrat and a gentleman.
5: Would you be interested to know that Carol's mother was a waitress in a beer garden?
6: What?
5: And that his father died in prison, where he was spending 20 years for robbery with violence.
6: You're kidding.
5: And that Carol was brought up in the slums and gutters of Vienna, and that before he was of age, he was 3 times in jail for picking pockets.
6: Oh, it can't be true, all that smooth politeness that...
5: It is true. I am known as that.
6: Sure, last night.
5: Then perhaps you will explain to me why he has booked a seat, a single seat, on the 1 o'clock plane from Zurich.
6: Is that a fact, Susie?
5: Yes, I have checked it for myself.
6: So that's his little game. Well, he needn't think he can get away with it, Susie. No.
5: What are you going to do?
6: I'm going to get that necklace, of course.
7: In a long and disillusioned career, I've had to deal with many double crosses, and experience has taught me there's only one way to do it. That's to get in first and never give the other guy a chance. So when I burst in on Carl in his room, my gun was already in my hand.
3: Hey! What is the meaning of this? I cannot understand.
7: You can save that no compree stuff, old
3: but
7: man.
3: But I assure you,
7: don't reach for your pocket either. If this happens to be loaded, it might just go off. The necklace, where is it?
3: Please. If you would only explain.
7: You heard me, the necklace. I'll give you 3 seconds. Eins, zwei.
3: It's in my hip pocket.
7: All right, turn around.
3: But I...
7: Do as you're told. No tricks.
3: Very well.
7: That's more like it. Right. From now on, I'll take charge of this, old man.
3: Oh, if you will please to tell me what this is all about.
7: Can't you guess, Carl?
3: I can only assume it is what you call a double cross.
7: That comes very well from you, you two-timing crook. Now listen to me, Herr Clouser. This is Harry Lime talking, so get it straight.
6: What I was going to say to Carl remained unsaid. At that moment, the door was flung open, and in burst an inspector and the biggest, toughest cop I'd ever seen.
8: There is the man, Clouser. Arrest him.
9: Yes, Herr Inspector.
10: What is the meaning of this?
9: Hey, what goes on? Come along, you.
10: This is an outrage. I protest.
7: If Carl had had any sense, he'd have gone quietly, but he started to struggle. So the cop hung a smart one on his jaw, and the subsequent proceedings, as they say in all the best novels, interested Carl no more.
8: Permit me to offer my congratulations, Herr Lime.
6: Oh, sure. Yeah. All right.
8: You can put that gun away now. You have recovered the necklace.
6: The necklace? Oh, yes. It's right here in my pocket.
8: May I have it, please?
6: What? Certainly.
8: The Herr Baron will be most grateful, I am sure. You must have been thinking we would never arrive, but we came as soon as we were receiving the telephone
6: call. Telephone call? What telephone call?
8: From the Countess, the lady to whom you gave the message.
6: Oh, yes, of course.
8: May I ask, Herr Lime, how it was you first came to suspect Colonel Clouser?
6: Oh, just a hunch, I guess. Did you say Colonel Clouser?
8: Yes. Were you not knowing he was in the war a famous military officer?
6: Clouser?
8: In Bavaria, the Clousers for many generations are being much respected. The Colonel is, how do you call it, the dark sheep of the family.
6: Yes, I see. You've had dealings with him before. Hmm?
8: Yes, unfortunately.
6: Now, tell me just one thing, Inspector. From your knowledge of him, would you say he's the sort of man who'll double-cross an associate?
8: No. Impossible. He has many faults, it is true. But always his integrity is impeccable. He is, if I may put it so, the soul of honor.
6: This is it. I name his woman.
7: I knew most of the answers now, but there were still a few I had to learn. After the inspector had gone, I went looking for Susie. I didn't have to search for long. She was still in the bar, and her greeting to me was as casual as if nothing had happened at all. She seemed more than willing to talk. Certainly, she admitted she'd lied to me about Carl planning a double cross and about his background. Certainly, she'd phoned the police and given them a message purporting to come from me. The further we went, the more baffled I must have looked. But finally, she put a cool hand on mine and smiled at me and said...
5: Poor Harry. You find it all a little confusing, eh?
6: Well, maybe I'm not the subtle type, but wouldn't it have been a lot simpler just to have denounced both Carl and myself and made a thorough job of it?
5: But I would never have dreamed to do that.
6: But why?
5: I had to get Carl out of the way, it's true. For a long time now, he has been difficult, but with you, it was different.
6: Well, how?
5: I have no cause to wish you ill, Harry. Besides, I like you. I like you very much. If anything were to happen to you...
6: I still don't get it, you know. If Carl didn't plan to double-cross us, he'd have sold the necklace and then
11: Your share would have been $30,000, isn't that right?
12: Right.
11: But as it is, you get nothing.
12: Huh? But that is where you are wrong. I get the necklace. All of it. To myself.
11: How come?
12: It is very simple. You see, when I dined last night with the Baron, he did me the honor to ask me to be his wife.
0: Harry Lime will be back in just a moment.

0: And now, Harry Lawrence.
1: Appearances, like women, are notoriously deceitful.
0: Now take Susie.
1: That's right, you take her. I've got enough trouble of my own. And then there's Carl. Just because Carl said he was an officer and a gentleman, and just because Carl looked like an officer and a gentleman, and even acted like one, I was sure he had to be a fake. Just goes to show you, nowadays you can't trust anybody. So long,

0: Steiner.
1: Now, from Steiner, the authority on hair, new Pearl Foam Shampoo. 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

0: Vic Cough Drops.
1: Once upon a time there was an engineer.
2: Choo-choo Charlie was his name, we hear.
1: He had an engine and he sure had fun. He used good and plenty candy to make his train run.
3: Charlie says, love my good and plenty. Charlie says, really rings the bell. Charlie says, love my good and plenty. 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
5: Ladies and gentlemen, the story you are about to hear is true. Only the names have been changed to protect the innocent.
6: NBC brings you Dragnet.
5: You're a detective sergeant. You're assigned to robbery detail. A ruthless fiend roams the streets of your city, masquerading as a police officer. For months, helpless citizens have been robbed, beaten senseless, and kidnapped. The criminal is a twisted genius, vicious, cunning. Your job is to get him.
6: Dragnet. The documented drama of an actual crime, investigated and solved by the men who unrelentingly stand watch on the security of your home, your family, and your life. For the next 30 minutes, in cooperation with the Los Angeles Police Department, you will travel step by step on the side of the law through an actual case from official police files, from beginning to end, from crime to punishment. Dragnet is the story of your police force in action.
7: It was Wednesday, June 4th. It was warm in Los Angeles. We were working the night watch out of robbery detail. My partner's Ben Romero. The boss is Ed Backstrand, chief of detectives. My name's Friday. I was on my way back from communications, and it was 11:13 p.m. when I got to room 27A. Robbery detail.
8: Oh, hi, Joe.
7: Hi, Ben. Did you get that message to call home?
8: Yeah, bad news.
7: What's the matter?
8: That doggone kid of mine, Chicken Pox.
7: Oh, again?
8: Last year it was the mumps. Year before that, the measles. Every time I get set for a vacation, he decides to catch something.
7: Well, forget it, Ben. Think what a comfort he's going to be in your old age.
8: Go ahead, lad. You'll find out.
7: Yeah.
9: How are you, Friday? Romero?
8: Fine. What can we do for you?
9: You don't look like you remember me.
7: Oh, no, wait a minute. Name's Savage, isn't it? George?
9: Johnny, Sergeant. Johnny Savage, you remember now?
8: Oh, sure. Those liquor store robberies out in the Wilshire District. About 6-7 years ago, wasn't it?
9: 10 years, Romero. You ought to remember that. You went to trial.
8: We testify in court every week. 10 years is a long time.
9: It's longer in the state pen. It's a lot longer.
7: Now, you cried a little at that trial, didn't you, Savage? You said we beat that confession out of you.
9: Yeah, that's why I figured I'd drop in for a little visit. Kind of apologize to you fellas. You gave me a square deal, I guess I kind of lost my head. I figured I'd apologize.
7: Oh, that's all right, Savage. When'd you get out?
9: A couple of weeks ago. I did it the hard way. Served 10 flat. I don't own my day.
7: You find a job yet?
9: Yeah, Friday. I'm working nights.
8: What kind of a job?
9: Laborer in a warehouse, south end of town.
8: Good. You decided to level?
9: 10 years in prison's a long time. You learn a lot of things. Nights are long, you think a lot. You get things straightened out.
7: I hope you mean that.
9: Sure, I mean it, Friday. I've got everything straightened out. I know who my friends are, and I know who to watch out for.
8: You sound like maybe you're on the right track.
9: I got it figured, Romero. And like you two fellas, you caught me red-handed, and you sent me up for 10 years.
7: Well, you did all right, Savage. 5 armed robberies. You got off pretty easy.
8: You got a break, Savage. Make the best of it.
9: Sure, I'm not kicking. 10 years, a real break.
7: That's right.
9: Well, just dropped in for a little visit. Maybe I'll see you fellas sometime.
7: All right, Savage. Keep your nose clean?
9: Sure. No hard feelings.
7: No.
9: You just took 10 years of my life. That's all.
7: There's no such thing as a man going through prison without changing. And Ben and I have seen him switch in both directions. Some men learn their lesson after they land behind bars, and when they're released, they turn into good citizens. Johnny Savage was sour. We made a mental note to check him out later on. Then we went down to the record bureau and pulled his coming out mug. That's about all we had time for, because about an hour later, we started to get busy.
8: Hot shot, Joe. Grab it.
0: On the corner of Selma and Naples, the drugstore, 211 and probable attack. On the corner of Selma and Naples, 211 and...
8: What you got, Joe?
7: Selma and Naples, 211 and attack. Come on.
8: Here we are, Joe. Over there on the far corner.
7: Yeah.
8: All right.
7: Come on. We got the story from the victim, the store owner, Mr. Thomas. For the most part, it was the usual rundown of an early morning holdup. There was only one exception.
10: Oh, I've had young hoodlums try to hold me up before, but there was nothing like this one.
8: How you mean, Mr. Thomas?
10: Well, he came in here just before closing, and ordinarily I'd have kept an eye out because that's the time to look for him. But this fella came to the door and said he was a policeman, so I let him in. He looked like a cop. Barged right up to me and the wife behind the counter and pointed a gun. And she screamed, and he hit her in the face with the butt of the gun. Sergeant, it was horrible, remember?
7: That's the way it started, and that's the way it kept going. Because most of the victims and most people don't realize that as a citizen, they have the right to check on police officers' identification when in doubt. After we got the story from Mr. Thomas and checked the store in the neighborhood, Ben and I headed back to the office.
11: Attention, all units. At the end of North Baxter Road near Hillcrest, victim of 211 and slugging. Cars 71, 72, take the call, code 3. Attention, all
7: that's four blocks away from the last one. Let's roll on it, huh, Ben?
8: Right, I'll hit the siren. You get the light.
7: By the time Ben and I got up to the end of North Baxter, the men from Car 71 were already there. The victim was telling his story. His face looked like it had been through a meat grinder.
12: Now, we're just shifting the car into second to make the hill when I hear this siren behind me, and I see this red light flashing in the side view mirror. Well, naturally, I pulled over to the curb, and I was just reaching for my driver's license when the cop runs up, yanks me out of the car and starts clubbing me in the face with the butt of his gun.
8: Did you get a look at him? Think you can describe him?
12: No, I'm afraid not. He swung me around and kept me staring into that red light on his car all the time he was beating me. After a while, everything just went black. When I woke up, my wallet was gone, all my money.
7: 45 minutes later, Ben and I were interviewing the third victim, a young housewife out in the Wilshire district. Same trademark.
13: I tried to tell him I didn't have any money, but he wouldn't listen. He kept holding me by the throat, beating me with his fist like he enjoyed it. Beating me.
7: Yeah, all right, Mrs. Jameson. Could you tell us how he got in the house?
13: He just came in the front door and rang the bell. I opened the door, but I left the burglar chain on. He said he was a policeman. So when he demanded I open the door all the way, I did. Then he grabbed me.
8: And you can't describe the man for us, Mrs. Jameson.
13: He was tall. And he had dark hair and big hands. So it was like a nightmare. A horrible nightmare.
8: Tall, dark hair, big hands. Your guess the same as mine, Joe.
7: Maybe. Let's wait and see. Come on, let's check with the boss.
8: Hi, Mike.
14: Hi. He's waiting for you. In there.
7: Come on, Ben.
14: Chief of Detective's Office, Hannon.
15: Sit down.
8: Yeah, Skipper.
15: All right, you two, let's have it.
8: The guy with the red light?
15: Yes, the guy with the red light posing as a policeman. Why hasn't he been picked up?
7: You know as much about it as we do, Ed. We got our first call around midnight. He knocked over a drugstore out on Selma. He hasn't stopped working since.
15: Didn't you get any definite lead on him? No description, no license number?
7: Nothing. He's tall, big hands, dark hair, that's all.
15: Fine. Either of you got any ideas?
8: Could be anybody, Skipper, with that description.
15: You're sure it wasn't anybody on the force?
7: We sent all the victims down to personnel. Lowry showed him the mug book of all police officers. Wasn't one of our men.
8: Works fast. Drugstore, motorist, a pedestrian, a housewife out in the Wilshire district. Went right in the house after her. Four of them, right in a row.
15: Five.
8: Huh?
15: There's a 20-year-old kid in the next room. Came in just before you got here. A couple of hours ago, he was sitting in a car with this girl up in Mulholland Drive. This red light bandit comes along, slugs him, and kidnaps the girl.
8: Kidnaps? She still miss?
15: Not a trace.
7: When did this happen?
15: A couple of hours ago. They brought the kid over from Georgia Street Hospital. We can talk to him now. He's had a bad time. Right in here.
7: Okay.
15: Pete, we're going to have to ask you a few more questions.
12: Oh, yeah. Okay. It feels a little better now.
15: This is Sergeant Friday and Sergeant Romero.
7: Hi, Pete.
12: Hi.
7: Can you tell us what time the trouble started?
12: Oh, about 10:15, 10:30. Sally and I were sitting in the car talking about where we were going on our honeymoon. We're going to be married next month. And then this car pulls up behind us and starts flashing a red spotlight on us. And a guy runs over and pulls open the door. He said he was a cop.
8: Did you get a good look at his car, Pete?
12: I think it was a black sedan.
7: Did you get a look at the man, Pete?
12: No, I didn't. It was pretty dark, and he kept me staring into that red spotlight. It all happened so fast. Then he started slugging me, and I went down.
7: What happened then?
12: Well, the next thing I knew, Sally was screaming. He had one hand on her throat, and he had her backed up against the side of the car. He was beating her with the other hand. Some kind of a short billy club. Well, I got up, and I started for him, and he slugged me again. When I came to, Sally was gone.
7: Anybody check the area up there, Ed?
15: Yeah, Davis and Griffin. Didn't find a thing.
12: Oh, Sergeant, you gotta find her. You got to. I wouldn't know what to tell her folks. I wouldn't know what to say.
8: That's all right, Pete. We'll find her. You take it easy.
14: Got a hot shot, Ed, up in Summit Road near Westmore. A woman, unconscious. Ambulance follow-up. Possible dead body.
15: All right, Hannon. Look after Pete here. Friday, Romero, let's go. Up ahead, Romero, to the right.
16: Okay, Skipper.
7: Yeah, there's the ambulance and the cruiser car.
8: You're a lonely-looking spot.
15: All right, come on.
7: Hiya, Doc. What'd you find?
17: Hiya, fellas. Right over here. Just gonna take her in.
15: Where'd you find her?
17: Over there, by the side of the road. Somebody driving by saw her. They called us.
7: Any identification?
17: This bracelet on her wrist.
15: To my dearest Sally from Pete. December 25th, 1947.
8: That's a girl, all right. What are the chances, Doc?
17: I wouldn't bet on them. Pretty bad shape. Well, have you seen enough?
15: Yeah. Friday, Romero, call the crime lab and check the area for footprints and tire tracks. I'll ride back in the ambulance with the girl. If she regains consciousness, I want to talk to her. All right?
7: Okay, Ed.
15: I'll meet you in the office by 8:30. We're working straight through till we get this guy.
8: See you at the office, Giver.

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1: What time you got, Ben?
2: 7 minutes to four. Long night.
1: Hey, that car up there ahead. Let's take a look at it, huh?
2: Black sedan. Hey, look, he's flashing a red spot on that convertible.
1: Come on.
2: He sees us, Joe. He's pulling away.
1: Get that gas pedal down to the floor.
2: No, already there. He's turning off right.
1: Hit the siren. I'll get the light. We're gaining a little, Ben. Next corner to the left.
2: Joe, where'd he go?
1: The fancy driver. Try the alley up ahead to the left.
2: Must have turned up that cross street.
1: Get through the alley and double back on him.
2: Right.
1: There he is, Ben. Look out.
2: Watch it, Joe. Watch it. He's going to ram us.
1: We got hit just in front of the rear bumper. Our car was forced into the curbing and it turned over. He was real lucky. He kept right on going. But this time, Ben and I were sharing the luck. All we got out of it was a couple of nasty cracks in the head and a few bruises, but it was enough to keep us in a hospital under observation for a day. By this time, Ed Backstrand was fuming. So were the newspapers. During the day we spent in the hospital, the red light bandit went on a real blitz. He pulled six more jobs, one liquor store, two residential holdups, and three car robberies. Five of the six victims were slugged and beaten. Davis and Griffin had taken over for Ben and me, and by the time we got back on the job, they'd built up a lead for us.
3: We've been working with Wilkerson up in auto theft, Joe. He's used four stolen cars already. We got the makes and numbers on each one of them.
2: How about the dark sedan he was driving when he rammed us?
3: The boys picked it up this morning out on Sepulveda. We're checking it for prints now.
1: Oh, that's fine, Dave. You got any description on the guy yet?
3: No luck there, Joe. He works too fast.
1: Nothing at all?
3: The same as you had. Tall, black hair, big hands. Loves to use them.
4: Friday, Romero, got a minute?
2: Okay, Skipper. Check you later, honey.
3: Sure thing, boys.
4: Sit down. How do you feel?
1: Pretty fair, Ed.
2: A little stiff here and there.
4: All right, did Davis fill you in?
1: Up to date.
4: Okay, I just called the doctor who's handling Sally Wilder, Pete's girlfriend, you remember?
2: Oh, yeah.
4: She's been in pretty bad shape since we found her up there on Summit Road. This morning she took a turn for the better. She's conscious and her doctor thinks she might be able to talk to us a little bit.
1: Good, when?
4: About an hour. I cleared it with the doctor and with her family. You'll only be able to stay a couple of minutes, so make the most of them. That's all.
1: All right, Ed. We'll check with you later.
5: Hey, Joe, Ben, here's some mail came for you fellas while you were gone.
2: Oh, thank you, Mark. We're going over to the county hospital. We ought to be back in a couple hours.
5: Okay. Say, there's been a couple of phone calls, too.
1: Yeah, anything important?
5: I don't think so. The guy just called to say hello. Said his name was Johnny Savage. He just called to say hello.
6: I presume you men are aware of the girl's critical condition.
1: Yeah, that's right, Dr. Froman.
2: We saw her before she was taken here at the hospital.
6: Yes. You understand, of course, that you'll be able to see her for only a few minutes, and please try your best not to excite her, huh?
1: Right, Doctor.
6: Sally isn't able to talk. Bad mouth and face injuries, so your questions will have to be answered simply yes or no and nod of the head.
1: Okay, we got you. We only have a few questions, and we want to know if she can identify the man who beat her from these pictures we've got here.
6: All right, Sergeant. This way, please.
1: Thank you.
6: Sally, these gentlemen are from the police department. They'd like to ask you a few questions. Now, there's no need to be nervous or afraid. Just simply nod your head yes or no. Now, that's fine. All right, Sally.
1: Sally, did you see the man who attacked you?
6: Yes. She says yes.
1: Did you get a good look at his face? You did. All right, Sally, now you can answer these three together. Just yes or no. Was he tall? Did he have dark hair? Did he have large hands? He did. Ben.
2: Yeah, Jim.
1: Hand me the folder.
2: Oh, yeah. Here you are.
1: Thanks. Now, there's just one more thing, Sally. I'm going to show you some pictures now. Take all the time you want before you make up your mind about each one. If you recognize any one of these men as the person who attacked you, just nod your head. All right? All right, fine. Now, good. Here's the first one. No? All right. Here's the next one. No. How about this one? No? All right. Here's another. You recognize him? This was the man? Are you sure, Sally? Thank you. That's all. Let's go.
6: Did you find what you wanted, Sergeant?
1: Yes, Doctor, we did. Here, it's this one.
6: Nice looking chap. Who is he, Sergeant?
1: His name's Savage, Dr. Froman. Johnny Savage. When we got back to the office, we checked in with Ed Backstrand. In 5 minutes, an all-points bulletin and a full description of the suspect was broadcast to every radio car, every motorcycle officer, to every sheriff and law enforcement agency in Los Angeles and Southern California. By nightfall, our manhunt was on. More than a dozen extra patrol units were called in for duty that night. And when they pulled out of the police garage, the name, the picture, and the full description of Johnny Savage was in the possession of every officer. The same for the patrolmen. Whether they walked a beat downtown or out in the residential areas, the picture of Johnny Savage went with them. Everything was done that could be done. On the second night of the manhunt, far out on the edge of town, Johnny Savage, the red light bandit, got his 12th victim, a 63-year-old storekeeper.
0: Attention, all units. 939 Markham Street, near Clark. 211 and Slugging, Code 3. Ambulance dispatched. All units. 939 Markham Street.
2: Here it is, Skipper.
7: Tie in.
4: What'd you get?
2: Wilkerson lifted the prints off that black sedan that rammed Joe and me.
4: Yeah?
1: They belong to Johnny Savage.
4: Yeah, good.
2: That storekeeper last night. It's a Savage, all right. Victim identified him from his mug.
4: All right. We got enough in this Savage guy to put him on ice for life. All we have to do now is to get him.
1: Now, look, the way we figure it, Ed, this red light bandit is using stolen cars with cold plates, so there's no way of tracking down the cars at regular commercial garages. He's got to be running private garages someplace around town.
4: All right, let's get the neighborhood patrolman on the job. Advertise it. All over town. It's a city ordinance, isn't it? People who rent private garages are bound by law to register the car and license number with the police. Start a campaign if you want, but find those cars.
1: Right.
4: And wait a minute. Hello, Backstrand. Yeah? When? I see. Yeah, thanks.
1: Well, what is it, Ed?
4: It was the hospital. About the girl, Sally.
2: Sally Wilder? What about?
4: She died 5 minutes ago.
1: That night, everybody went back on the job as usual. The cruiser cars, the patrolmen, the motorcycle officers, and about a dozen decoy cars. Armed police women riding alone in cars or parked in lonely spots with a police officer escort. Our car, 80K, was still in the garage for repairs, so they assigned us another one. And we started to make the rounds. Everything was usual. Except one thing. We weren't tracking down just a thief anymore or a sadist who liked to beat people's faces in. We were out to get a murderer. It was a perfect night for the suspect. Dark, no moon. I gave Ben 2-1 odds and I put up $5 that we'd get Savage that night. I lost the $5. We cruised until 7 the next morning, but there wasn't even a nibble. We had breakfast at the Federal Cafe, a little restaurant down the street from the City Hall, and it was about 8:15 when we got back to the office. We were pretty tired.
2: Robbery detail, Romero.
8: I would like to speak to Sergeant Friday.
2: Just a minute. For you, Joe.
1: Okay, thanks. Friday talking.
8: Sergeant Friday, I want to talk to you.
1: Well, I'm listening. Go ahead.
8: I mean, I want to talk to you in person as soon as possible.
1: Yes, tell me over the phone. What is it?
8: I cannot tell you over the phone. It is very important. Can you come now?
1: Well, now, look, mister, I'm awful sorry, but we're very busy down...
8: 554 Ramona Avenue. Can you come now?
1: Well, what's this all about? Who is this speaking?
8: My name is Carl Savage. My son's name is John.
2: Here it is, Joe. Neat-looking little place.
1: Yeah. I'm Sergeant Friday. You Mr. Savage?
9: Yeah, come in.
1: Okay. This is my partner, Sergeant Romero.
9: How do you do? I will be brief, gentlemen. I am the father of John Savage. I wish for you to catch him. I will help you.
2: I noticed the name on the mailbox outside, Mr. Savage. Changed your name lately?
9: I changed my name 10 years ago when John first got into trouble. My own name I had to change, the shame. Always from him, my son, shame.
1: Mr. Savage, has your son been home since he got out of prison?
9: Yeah, many times, to ask for money. I would not give him any, so he struck me. Last night, I read in the newspaper the little girl he beat up. She is dead. Then I make up my mind.
1: Well, do you know where your son is now, Mr. Savage?
9: Not now, no. But our garage, he has a car in there. It is not his, I know. Also in the garage... I find many license plates. I find spotlights with red glass lens.
2: But you don't have any idea where we could find him.
9: No, but he will come back. He always comes back for money.
1: We're going to station an officer here in the house, Mr. Savage.
9: Anything you want, if it will catch him. He's bad, Sergeant. Like something poison. All true, he's bad.
2: See a sewing basket over, Mr. Savage. The wife live here with you?
9: 10 days ago, before this starts. I bury Gertrude, my wife, his mother. Sergeant, for 10 years she's sick, but for 10 years she stays alive to see him from prison. 10 days ago, she died. He did not even come to the funeral.
1: Does your son have any idea that you might call us?
9: No, I don't think so. But when you catch him, give me a gun. With my own two hands, I will kill him, Johnny Savage.
1: Before we left, we called Ed Backstrand and we brought him up to date. He sent 3 detectives out to relieve us, Davis, Griffin, and Marsh. We told them to keep an eye on the house and the stolen car in the garage. That night after dinner, Ed Backstrand, Ben, and I went out and relieved them. We parked the cruiser car in the garage next door, and then we took up our post. Carl Savage had a light supper, and then he went to bed about 9. The 3 of us sat at the front windows in the darkened house, and we waited. Ben kept his eye on the garage. Outside, across the city, the manhunt continued as usual. 3 hours went by. The waiting got monotonous.
4: Friday, Romero, look alive, will you?
10: Oh, yes, Kipper, I'm sorry.
1: That clock's enough to put anybody to sleep.
4: What time you got?
10: 12:23 a.m.
4: Thanks.
1: The clock kept ticking. We were tired. We took turns keeping each other awake. At 2:10, I looked at my watch, and then I settled back and tried to find some kind of a comfortable position. They started so faintly, it was just like the ticking of the clock. Same rhythm. And then they came closer, and the sounds got out of rhythm. Backstrand's head came up with a snap.
4: Friday, Romero, you hear that?
1: Yeah, Ed.
4: Get up to the window once the curtains. You see anything?
10: Yeah, somebody's coming.
4: Savage?
10: Can't tell. Wait a minute, he's slowing down. Going up the driveway to the garage. He's going inside. That's him.
1: Come on. Watch it, he spotted us. Went over that fence into the yard.
4: There he is, Friday.
10: You hit him, Joe.
1: Maybe.
4: He's going for the street.
1: He's headed for that car, Ed, that sedan up on the corner there.
4: Yeah, Romero, go back and get the car.
10: Right, Skipper.
4: Before he came around. Where's Romero?
1: I don't know. Oh, here he comes now. All right, let's go.
4: Get that radio on, Joe.
1: It's already on, Ed.
4: All right, give him a call. Any sign yet?
1: No, nothing so far. Next corner to the right, Ben. 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
4: 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Dark blue sedan.
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11: 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Suspect is driving a dark blue 1949 sedan. License number in the 7 column. 61 Robert 784. 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
1: Control 4. We are headed east on Wilshire Boulevard, crossing La Brea.
11: Attention, all units. Suspect is headed east on Wilshire Boulevard, crossing La Brea.
4: Watch it, Romero. Don't lose him.
10: I see him, Skipper.
1: Control 4. Still pursuing red light bandit. Headed east on Wilshire. Now crossing Rossmore.
11: Attention, all units. Suspect is still headed east on Wilshire.
4: That truck pulling out up ahead.
10: Hit the siren, will you, Skipper?
4: Yeah.
10: Now hold on to that, please.
4: A lot of traffic up ahead. He's got to slow down.
1: Control 4. Suspect headed east on Wilshire, crossing Western Avenue, closing in.
4: There he goes. Took a right down Sherman Alley. The dead end.
1: Yeah. Control 4. Suspect turns south into Sherman Alley, closing in on suspect.

0: Alley, the dead end.
1: Yeah. Control 4, suspect turns south into Sherman Alley, closing in on suspect.
2: All units, suspect has turned south into Sherman Alley.
3: There he is, Skipper. Pulling up ahead. He's jumping out.
1: All right, take the mic, will you, Ed? Here. Come on, Ben.
0: I'll direct the other cars in. If you need help, holler.
3: All right, Skipper.
1: All right, which way to go, Ben?
3: Down between those buildings.
1: Come on.
3: Starting up the back fire escape.
1: All right, keep him busy. All right, Savvy, come on down.
3: He wants to go the roof with him.
1: One more chance, Savvy. Come on down.
3: No use, Joe. He's heading up for the roof.
1: Come on. He climbs like a monkey. Come on, let's get him.
3: Yeah, all right,
1: here, I'll give you a hand.
3: Here's the roof. All right, where'd he go?
1: I don't know. Let's spread out. All right, Savage, you're through. Throw your gun out and come out with your hands up.
3: Watch it, Joe. He's running for the edge. He's going to jump.
1: I'll get him. All right, up. Guy back here.
4: You lousy cop. You dirty, lousy cop. I'll kill you, man.
1: You're through, Savage. You're through.
5: Good, Joe.
6: Yeah. Throw the cuffs on, will you?
5: Yeah, you just betcha. Yeah. Yeah. You want a smoke?
6: Yeah, I can sure use one. Thanks.
5: Quiet up here.
6: Yeah. I was just thinking.
5: Well?
6: Carl Savage, this guy's father.
5: Mm-hmm. What about him?
6: Nothing. What would you do, Ben, if your son was a murderer?
7: The story you have just heard is true. Only the names were changed to protect the innocent.
8: John Savage was tried and convicted of murder in the first degree. He was executed in the lethal gas chamber at the state penitentiary. You have just heard the sixth in a new series of authentic cases from official files. Technical advice for Dragnet is furnished by the Los Angeles Police Department.
7: Tonight's program is dedicated to Patrol Officer Robert Steele of the Montana State Highway Patrol, who on the morning of November 2nd, 1947, gave his life so that yours might be more secure.
8: Dragnet came to you from Los Angeles. This is NBC, the National Broadcasting Company.
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10: Wheaties presents Dangerous Assignment. On stage tonight from Hollywood, Dangerous Assignment. Another in the Wheaties big parade of exciting half-hour presentations. Dangerous Assignment, starring Brian Donlevy as Steve Mitchell.

0: Yeah, danger is my assignment. I get sent to a lot of places I can't even pronounce. They all spell the same thing, though, trouble. But when I walk into the commissioner's office, I don't realize this assignment is going to involve a dead correspondent, a Burmese girl, a trip through the jungle, and a fallen idol. Morning, Commissioner.
1: Steve. Last night, an American newspaper correspondent named Kent Jackson was murdered in Rangoon, Burma. Your plane leaves in an hour.
0: I'm flying clear to Burma because a correspondent gets himself killed?
1: Kent Jackson had been posing as a European political refugee. We think he'd been investigating some sort of political refugee racket.
0: Hmm.

0: Maybe he was getting too warm.
1: Looks that way. Now, we have one lead. A Burmese girl named Linya, who we think witnessed the killing.
0: Where is this Linya?
1: She's disappeared.
0: Oh, great.
1: Your first contact in Rangoon will be Chambers at our legation there. He'll fill you in on the background. Get over there, Steve. Find this girl, Linya, and solve Kent Jackson's murder. Well, that's it. You've got your assignment. Good luck.
2: Anybody who knows baseball has played with a bat knows Jackie Robinson is about the hottest thing in the game. And now, Jackie has turned actor to play himself in the Jackie Robinson story. It'll be turning up at your hometown theater soon. Plan to take the kids. And by way of a short postscript to the movie, maybe you'd be interested in what Jackie told us about Wheaties. He says, a bowl of those crisp whole wheat flakes sure helps me get set for the day. Well, that's about it. I think you'll like the Jackie Robinson story. And I'm dead sure you'll like Wheaties, breakfast of champions. Try them both.
3: Now, here is Dangerous Assignment, starring Brian Donlevy in the role of Steve Mitchell, colorful, two-fisted government agent.
4: Sure, this is going to be real easy. All I have to do is find a missing girl named Linya in one of the wildest countries in the world. Then get her to put the finger on a killer who'll probably be trying to do likewise to me. It's Monday when I get to Rangoon. It's raining and hot. Chambers is waiting for me at his house.
5: Well, Mitchell, I was sitting right here reading the night of Jackson's murder when suddenly I heard shots out in the garden. This girl, Linya, ran in here screaming at me to save her. I ran out in the garden, got clipped on the head.
4: Oh, I wondered what the bandage was for.
5: When I came to, Linya was gone.
4: Look, did you know this girl, Linya, at all?
5: Oh, yes. She worked in a restaurant about half a mile from here. I used to drop in there frequently.
4: I don't get the connection between Linya and Jackson's murder.
5: When Linya was shot at in my garden, one of the bullets was embedded in the side of the house. The police dug it out and compared it with the bullet that killed Jackson 15 minutes earlier. The two slugs matched.
4: Oh, so Jackson's killer was after Linya, too. Well, there's my tie-in, all right. You know much about the deal Jackson was investigating?
5: Yes. Somebody here in Burma has been receiving political refugees from Europe for a price. Then, whoever it is contacts the European country involved and, for more dough, delivers the refugees back to them.
4: That sounds like a real sweet deal. Well, if I'm going to find this girl, Linya, I better start getting some leads about her. Let's see. You say she worked at a restaurant.
5: Yes, a French restaurant run by Papa Valder. You'll find it down the street about half a mile.
4: Okay, I guess Papa Valder's is my next stop. Well, see you later, Chambers.
6: Sorry, monsieur, but I am closed for the night. I cannot serve you.
4: I didn't come here for food. I came for information. You, Papi Valder?
6: Oui, monsieur.
4: I'd like to talk to you about one of your waitresses, a girl named Linya.
6: Linya?
7: I will handle this, Valder.
4: Hmm? Oh, I didn't see you over there.
7: If you wish to talk about Linya, you would talk to me.
4: Really? Who are you?
7: Lieutenant Ramat of the police. And you?
4: Steve Mitchell.
7: May I ask why you are interested in the girl, Linya?
4: You may ask, Lieutenant. And I think these credentials of mine will answer your question.
7: I see. I will be happy to cooperate with you, Mr. Mitchell.
4: Thank you. Now, what can you tell me about the girl, Papa Valder?
6: Oh, very little, monsieur. Linya, she was a good waitress and a very good girl. Oh,
4: where'd she live?
7: In a rooming house about a half hour's walk from this place. Here is the address.
4: Well, thank you, Lieutenant. Linya walked home every night, huh?
6: Yes, that is right, monsieur.
4: Well, then it seems logical that somewhere on her route she passed the spot of Jackson's killing and witnessed it.
7: I have investigated that. Linya could not possibly have arrived at the scene of the killing at the time when the killing took place. I walked off the distance myself. She could not have been closer than three blocks to it.
4: Well, then I don't get it. Why did the killer take off after her?
7: Is most puzzling.
4: It sure is. The only other answer is that Linya knows something that she doesn't realize she knows. That means I've got to find her before the killer does.
7: Rangoon is a large city, Mitchell.
4: Yeah, and we're not even sure she's still in Rangoon. Well, thanks for the information, gentlemen. I think I'll go over to Linya's rooming house and see what I can find out there.

0: Wake up. 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
1: Oh.
0: Come on, prop those little lids open a minute.
2: The return to reality is never as good as the dream.
0: Ah, save the philosophy. You run this rooming house?
2: Yes, it is so.
0: You got any idea where this girl Linya could be?
2: No, none at all.
0: Come on, Rip Van Winkle. Pull yourself up off that desk.
2: What do you wish to know?
0: Do you know whether Linya had any relatives in this town, any place that she could have gone to hide?
2: She spoke of only one, a great uncle.
0: What's his name?
2: Dalai Singh. He's a priest.
0: Hmm. Where could I find this Dalai Singh?
2: Oh, Dalai Singh. Go outside and face to the west. You will see the temple.
0: Okay, thanks. Well, so long, dreamboat. I locate the native temple and go inside. The only light comes from a few scattered candles. There are life-sized idols sitting up on perches along the walls. Then I spot a light coming from a room in the back of the temple. I start toward it. Suddenly, there's a grating noise. I look up. One of the idols is toppling over right on top of me. I dive to one side as it falls and it hits me a glancing blow on the shoulder that sends me sprawling on the floor. There's a rustle of drapes behind the idol and running steps. By the time I pull myself up off the floor, there's no one in sight. I go into the back room. A little old man with a face like a prune is sitting there, staring straight ahead. Excuse me, I'd like to talk to you. I said I'd like to talk to you. Look, would you mind focusing your eyes on me a minute?
3: I must apologize. I am withdrawn.
0: Hmm?
3: Yes, my son. What is it?
0: You're Dalai Singh?
3: That is my name.
0: And you're Linya's great-uncle?
3: That is the earthly relationship, yes.
0: That was a pretty earthly reception you gave me a couple of minutes ago.
3: I do not understand.
0: That idol, the one that almost fell on me.
3: You must pardon me. I was so immersed in meditation, I heard nothing.
0: Oh, well, I guess I wasn't that immersed because it sounded awfully noisy to me.
3: What do you wish of me?
0: I'm trying to find Linya.
3: For what purpose?
0: I want to find out what she knows about a killing that took place a few nights ago.
3: Is this your true purpose, my son?
0: That and protecting her from whoever's after her.
3: Come closer. Now, gaze into my eyes. No, do not blink. Gaze steadily.
0: Look, what are you trying to do? Hypnotize me?
3: But a little longer. So, there is honesty in your eyes. You have passed the first test.
0: Well, that's good to know. Now, can you tell me where Linya is?
3: Be in front of the Shui Dagon Pagoda in 1 hour.
0: Shui Dagon Pagoda? How do I go about finding it?
3: You cannot fail to see it. It looms over the entire city.
0: Okay, in 1 hour. Will Linya be there?
3: Everything will be accomplished. Depart in peace.
0: Dalai Singh was right. It isn't hard to spot the pagoda, even at night. It's up on a rise overlooking the city. On the way up there, I get the feeling I'm being followed. I stop and turn around just in time to see a skinny little gent dart into the alley behind me. By the time I get to the pagoda, there's an uneasy thought packing away at my brain. This whole deal could be a trap. But there's nothing to do except to wait and find out.
4: Mr. Mitchell.
0: Hmm?
5: My arm! You are
0: Look,
5: hurt.
0: I don't like guys slipping up behind me.
5: Please.
0: Hey, you're the guy who's been following me.
4: Yes, but I bring you no harm.
0: Who are you? What do you want?
4: I am Mowgli. You seek the girl Linya? I can take you to her.
0: Yeah? How do I know this isn't a trap? Who sent you?
4: The priest. Dalai Singh.
0: I see. Where is Linya?
4: I must take you there. Come, we will walk.
0: Okay, Mowgli, but get this. I'll have one eye on you the whole way, and if this is a trap, if anything happens, it's going to happen to you first. Come on. Look, we've been winding our way through back alleys for the last half hour, Mowgli.
4: But here we are at proper place.
0: Okay, you first, and don't try anything.
4: Come.
0: Dark in here.
4: I will turn on the light. So.
0: Dalai Singh.
3: He Yes, Mr. Mitchell.
0: Look, what is all this? You send a guy to take me on a cook's tour of the city, then he brings me down a back alley to you again. You sure don't believe in taking any chances.
3: Toying with chance sometimes invites disaster.
0: Okay, okay. Now, where's Linya?
3: Fetch the girl, Mali.
4: Very well. Enter.
0: Well, so this is Linya. You took a lot of finding, little lady.
3: Let the man speak first, my child.
0: Look, Linya, the man who tried to kill you the other night is probably the same one who killed Jackson. Did you get a good look at him?
3: One moment, Mr. Mitchell.
0: Hmm?
3: You accept this girl as Linya?
0: Well, of course. You just got through telling me that...
3: No. No, I did not say she was Linya.
0: Wait a minute. You mean she isn't?
3: You have passed the second test, Mr. Mitchell. If you had been the one who was trying to harm Linya, then you would have known this girl was not she.
0: Oh, great. Look, isn't it about time the examinations were over? What do I have to get? Straight A's?
3: You have proven yourself. Now, I will direct you to Linya.
0: Is she here in Rangoon?
3: No. You must purchase a ticket on the river boat.
0: River boat?
3: Yes. It will take you up the Irrawaddy River. A person will approach you on the boat. You will say to that person, "The jungle is very dark." If that person replies, "But soon it will be light again," that person is your friend and will lead you to Linya at the next port.
0: Sounds like a pretty involved routine.
3: Linya has placed herself under my protection. I can do no less than my best. And now we part. I to return to the temple, you to take the trip up the river. May your journey be as safe as mine will be.
0: I go down to the waterfront and buy a ticket on the riverboat. I've got an hour before it shoves off, and then I realize I don't even know whether it's going to be a man or a woman who contacts me, so I go back to the temple to ask Dalai Singh. I start walking along the row of idols, and the one somebody tried to push over on me is still lying on the floor, but there's no vacant spot on the wall. There's another idol sitting there, but that idol moves a little. I go closer. Then, as it crumples over and drops to the floor, I see it's not an idol after all. It's Dalai Singh with a knife in his heart.
1: Maybe you've got the idea that I tell you all these things about Wheaties just so you'll go out and buy them. Well, that isn't it at all. I'm not worried about you. You've been eating Wheaties long enough to know how good they are. It's those neighbors of yours I'm thinking about. Now, suppose you just go over there some morning and just tell them all the nice things about Wheaties. Like, they're whole wheat and they're wonderful with milk and fruit and they make you feel fine and kids love them and they're flaky and crisp and loaded with vitamins. Now, I think that'd be a mighty neighborly thing to do. Oh, say, I just happen to think, what if the neighbors are listening in tonight, too? They'll probably be over here tomorrow morning to tell you about Wheaties. Well, have fun.
6: And now, back to Dangerous Assignment and Steve Mitchell.
0: May your journey be as safe as mine. That's what Dalai Singh had said to me, and now here he is, dead. And that gives me a strong hint as to what my journey is going to be like, because if Dalai Singh talked before he died, there's only going to be somebody trying to contact me aboard the boat. There'll also be somebody else trying to kill me. Well, we shove off. It's an old sidewheeler. I give the passengers the once-over, trying to figure out which one to use the password about the dark jungle on. There are a few natives, a fat guy carrying a white trench coat, a smooth-looking Egyptian, and a girl. The kind of a girl you'd vote as the one you'd most like to take a trip up a river with. I stand there at the rail, and pretty soon she saunters over.
7: Hello.
0: Hi.
7: What's your name?
0: Steve. You?
7: Marge.
0: Hi, Marge.
7: You got a smoke?
0: Sure. Here.
7: Thanks.
0: What?
7: Long way from home, aren't you, Steve?
0: Funny, I was thinking the same about you.
7: No, a river boat, a bar, that's home to me.
0: Where are you heading?
7: Up the river, Mandalay. Gonna sing in a joint up there.
0: Oh?
7: Yeah. I guess my voice wouldn't get me into the store club, but they're not so particular in Burma.
0: You've been around this neck of the woods quite a while, huh?
7: About three lifetimes.
0: Say, that jungle is very dark, isn't it?
7: Hmm?
0: I said that jungle is very dark.
7: Oh, yeah. Well, I imagine it'll...
0: What's the matter?
7: That fat gent over there with the white trench coat, is he a friend of yours?
0: Hmm? No, why?
7: He seems to be trying to take in every word.
0: Yeah. You know him?
7: I've seen him around Rangoon a few times. I think his name is Lazarus.
0: I see. Excuse me a minute, Marge.
7: Yeah, sure.
0: Good evening, Lazarus.
8: Hey,
0: just a minute.
8: What do you want?
0: You seemed pretty interested in what I was saying to the young lady a minute ago.
8: Why? I don't know what you're talking about.
0: No, you were sure drinking in every word, Lazarus.
8: You're mistaken. I was merely enjoying the view. Good night.
9: I hope you will pardon my intrusion on your privacy. It was just that I could not avoid paying homage to such beauty.
7: You're a real flowery type guy, aren't you? Oh, Steve.
0: Hi. Looks like you just weren't meant to be lonely, Marge.
7: This is, what did you say your name was, Buster?
9: Camise, at your service.
7: Camise, meet Steve.
9: I am indeed honored, Steve. I hope you will forgive my intrusion on your tete-a-tete.
0: Yeah. Egyptian, aren't you?
9: Yes, from Cairo.
0: What brings you here to Burma?
9: Quite possibly the same thing that brings you here, Steve.
0: What's that?
9: Yes, I sense that we are two kindred spirits, each seeking adventure, each willing to travel around the world to find it.
0: You're just looking for adventure, huh?
9: Yes. You see, Steve, I am a romantic at heart. Else why would I leave my considerable estate in Cairo to travel up a Burmese river on a rickety boat?
7: Brother, if I had a considerable estate in Cairo or Cairo, Illinois, I wouldn't be paddling through this swamp.
9: The quest for adventure often leads us to unlikely surroundings.
0: It sure does.
9: And now, please excuse me. Perhaps it was fated that we should meet, Steve. If so, we shall meet again.
0: Well, it'd be pretty hard to avoid meeting again on this tub. I'll see you around, Commies.
9: Good night to you both.
7: Ha! Get a load of him. I am a romantic at heart yet.
0: Yeah. Hey, look, Marge, just before you spotted that guy Lazarus watching us, I made a remark to you about the jungle being pretty dark.
7: Yeah, I remember.
0: You started to say something in reply. What was it?
7: It'll keep, Steve.
0: Oh? Okay.
7: Well, I think I'll turn in.
0: I'll see you in the morning, huh?
7: Yeah. Matter of fact, I'll make a point of it.
0: I stand there at the rail alone, staring down into the black water of the Irrawaddy River, wondering how many crocodiles per cubic foot. At this point, it looks like Marge is the contact who's to lead me to the girl, Linya. That leaves either the flowery Egyptian, Kamis, or the guy with the white trench coat, Lazarus, as the killer of Dali Singh. But I've got to be sure who's who before I can do anything about it. Then, suddenly, there's a faint sound behind me. A hand shoves me. Out of the corner of my eye, I get a glimpse of a white coat as I topple over the side. There's a loose line trailing in the water. I grab at it as I hit. It almost jerks my arm out of the socket, but I hang on. Got no desire to be a crocodile bait. And finally, I pull myself back on board. There's no one in sight, but I know the white coat I spotted belongs to one Mr. Lazarus. The next morning, we dock at a river port. Lazarus is the first one ashore. I follow him to a little shop.
10: Oh, yes, sir. May I sell you some nice trinkets this morning?
0: Where's the guy who just came in here?
10: But I do not know what you're talking about.
0: Wait a minute. That door over there, where does it lead?
10: Oh, just to the back room. But I have nice trinkets. But, sir, where are you going? No, where?
0: Hello, Lazarus.
8: Good morning, Mr. Mitchell. Come in, please.
0: Huh?
8: Quickly, we have no time to lose.
0: Look, what's this all about, Lazarus?
8: I did not have a chance to contact you aboard the boat, Mitchell. You were never alone, so I reasoned that if I left the boat in a hurry, you would follow me. You did.
0: You trying to tell me that you're my contact?
8: I am. Dalai Singh is a friend of mine.
0: Don't give me that. You tried to shove me overboard last night. I spotted your white trench coat.
8: That coat was stolen from my stateroom.
0: All right, try this. The jungle is very dark.
8: But soon it'll be light again. And as further proof of my identity, Linya!
0: What?
11: Yes, Mr. Lazarus?
0: Hey.
8: You may join us now, child.
0: So this is Linya. You've been hiding in the back of the shop ever since you left Rangoon, huh?
11: Yes. My great-uncle, Dalai Singh, said he would send help to me. How is he?
0: I'm sorry, Linya, but he's dead.
8: What's that?
11: Dalai Singh? Dead?
8: My one friend. Gone.
0: I think the same person who's after you killed him. and an American newspaper man named Jackson. Linya, now you've got to tell me who that person is.
11: I? Oh, but I know nothing, Mr. Mitchell. I do not know why someone is trying to kill me.
0: Look, you worked at Papa Valdar's restaurant in Rangoon.
11: Yes?
0: Every night, you leave right at 8 and start walking home. Now, the night of the killing, you must have seen something on the way home.
11: No, I saw nothing.
0: Then you heard something. Shots, for instance.
11: No.
8: Mitchell, do you suppose the killer mistook Linya for another girl?
0: I don't know. Look, I'm going to try once more, Linya. Now, try to remember.
11: Yes.
0: On the night of the killing, you left Papa Valdez at 8 o'clock as usual, right?
11: Yes.
0: Now, 15 minutes later, you were within 4 blocks of the scene of the killing. That's about half a mile from Papa Valdez's restaurant.
11: No, I did not get that far.
0: What?
11: I realized I had forgotten to take some food that Papa Valdez had given me. So I went back to the restaurant to get it.
8: But, Michel, that means Linya could not possibly have witnessed the killing. It must be a case of mistaken identity.
0: Just a minute, Lazarus. Keep on, Linya.
11: Well, I opened the door. Then I saw someone inside the restaurant.
0: Who was it?
11: I do not know. I had never seen this person before.
12: I guess she means me.
11: Oh, that is the one!
0: Marge!
8: There's a gun!
12: Hold it. Nice and steady, all of you. Well, Steve, you were concentrating so hard on following Lazarus when he left the boat, you made it pretty easy for me to follow you. Thanks for leading me to Linya.
0: Yeah, congratulations to me, chump of the world.
12: Oh, now, Buster, let's not cry in our beer. Oh, my, such long faces. Well, it looks like little Marge will have to cheer you up.
0: Well, what are you going to do, tell a joke or something?
12: You know, I might at that. Because I've got a real funny one stored up for you kids. It'll kill you.
1: No kidding. It actually may cost you money not to eat breakfast. Honest, look. You skip breakfast, so comes lunch, and you got to eat like a horse to catch up. And that's tough on the budget. So here's the deal. Start breakfast with a nice bowl of crisp whole wheat Wheaties with milk and some fruit, maybe. They'll be just about wearing off at noon, and you'll be all set for a nice, reasonable lunch. And you know, with those Wheaties in there, you'll feel as good as money in the bank all morning long.
6: Now, here is the conclusion of Dangerous Assignment.
8: What are you going to do to us?
12: Are you kidding?
8: You mean you're going to kill us just because Linya happened to see you in a restaurant?
12: That's the general idea, Lazzy, old boy.
0: Well, why don't you get it over with, Marge?
12: In a minute, Buster.
0: You can call me Steve, and what are you waiting for?
12: My little helper. I don't want any slip-ups.
0: Helper? Then you're not in this deal alone.
12: No, he's tying up that shopkeeper out in front. Oh, here he is now.
11: Papa Valdez!
13: Oui. Good evening, Linya. You have been most difficult to find.
0: Well, I begin to get it. You and Papa Valdez were running the political refugee racket together, Marge. You killed the correspondent Jackson, then went back to report to Valdez, but just then Linya stuck her head in the door. You two didn't want to be seen together, so you took off after Linya.
13: Come, my dear. Let us attend to the business at hand without further delay.
12: Okay, Pop.
8: Wait.
12: Huh?
8: You must spare my life. I beg of you.
12: Oh, save it, hero.
8: But I was only trying to do a favor for a friend. I had nothing to do with
12: you
8: it.
12: Sure, you sure pick nice, me. Brave guys to work with.
8: Please,
12: Steve.
8: Don't kill me. I'll do anything you say. Please, I beg of you.
12: Get up off your knees. Take it like a big boy, Lazarus.
0: Suddenly I realize what Lazarus is up to. He's squealing for mercy
8: please,
0: like a stuck
8: please.
0: Pig. But all the while, he's inching slowly forward on his knees toward Marge's gun.
12: I said get up.
8: Very well.
12: Let go of that gun.
0: Valdez is behind Marge. He whips out his gun and jumps to one side, but I meet him halfway. Blood hits the wall and Valdez hits the floor. Marge gives Lazarus a foot in the face and swings her gun free, but a second too late.
12: Let go of my wrist.
0: Drop that gun or I'll break your arm.
12: Oh, yeah.
0: Drop it. Thanks. I'll take it now. You okay, Lazarus?
8: Quite.
0: Looks like he's a little bigger hero than you gave him credit for, Marge.
12: Okay, okay. So things didn't turn out quite like I'd figured. No hard feelings, Steve.
0: Oh, no? No hard feelings? You kill a newspaper man and a priest, to say nothing of a few political refugees here and there along the line, but no hard feelings.
12: Well, you've got a right to your theories. Can I go now?
0: You are kidding.
12: Look, Buster, you've got no proof of any of this. There weren't any witnesses to either of those killings, and if you think you're going to get any kind of confession out of me...
0: I've got your gun, Marge, and that's just as good as a confession.
7: What are you talking about?
0: The police back in Rangoon have the slug that killed Jackson. Five will get you 10 that matches these in your gun.
7: Wait a minute.
0: Yeah, even in Burma they've got ballistics. And I bet that's one word you'll wish had never been invented. But no hard feelings, Marge. I mean, Buster. Come on.
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14: Have you lost Mr. Kipling in the meadow by the church? 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
26: Charlie says, love my good and plenty. 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Don't know any other candy that I love so well.
27: What has a hazelnut in every bite?
28: Sorry.
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27: Nougat and caramel golden light.
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27: And don't forget the hazelnut in every bite. 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
27: Thick milk chocolate for your delight.
28: Sorry.
27: Nougat and caramel golden light. 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
30: This is Orson Welles, speaking from London. The Black Museum. Here in the grim stone structure on the Thames, which houses Scotland Yard, is a warehouse of homicide. A warehouse where a parchment lampshade, an automobile tire, a canvas tarpaulin, an umbrella, all are touched by murder. And here's a dictionary. It's a familiar object. French into English, English into French. Every high school student knows what these books are like. Word here, phrase there. Merci, thank you, thank you, merci. And of course, a youth common to most young men in countries not their own.
31: Je t'aime. Je t'aime.
32: Oh, you sound so... That's so passionate, Jewel. What does that mean?
31: In the little book, one moment, je t'aime, and I love you.
30: Well, today the dictionary can be seen. Black Museum.
1: From the annals of the Criminal Investigation Department of the London Police, we bring you the dramatic stories of the crimes recorded by the objects in Scotland Yard's Gallery of Death, the Black Museum.

0: Yard Museum.
1: Scotland Yard Museum of Murder. Not a very pleasant place, but it's interesting. Yes, here lies death. The people who conceived this place must have wished to raise a memorial to death. And here, collected under one roof, are the mementos of the murders from over 100 years. These are darts, a feathered dart, made for pleasure, for laughter and friendly tavern. This tiny metal tip was dipped in cyanide. A twist of a wrist, flick of an elbow, a dartboard missed. Expected it was scratched. It was an accident. An accident, no. It was murder. Ah, here we are, the dictionary. You want the English for a French word? Here it is, or the French for a word in English. It's here also. Nice idea. All in one book. Great convenience. Particularly for Jules Gamache, who had a bit of trouble expressing himself to Betty Brown on the beach in southern France. One war in the southern
2: Je t'aime. Je t'aime.
3: Oh, you sound so passionate, Jules. What's that mean?
2: In the little book, one moment. Je t'aime. Oui. I love you.
3: Right, you. And me, a married woman?
1: It was. Love out of the dictionary in the summer in southern France. Of course, this was in 1923. That date's important simply because radio and broadcasting were just beginning. And Jules Gamache was something of an electrical engineer. In fact, he was the only man in a little French seaside town who was able to bring music out of the air.
2: Luc Galen, le... Oh, how you say in anglais? Ah, the cat's whisker. So. Maintenant, mes chéris, écoutez.
3: Oh, Jules. But there really is music in his funny rubber ear now.
2: Huh?
3: Why, Jules, you are bright, aren't you?
2: I love you. I must have you now, today. Parbleu, always.
3: Oh, Jules.
1: A clever Frenchman who knew his way about with women. An English woman vacationing in France. Why was she there?
3: Oh, Jules, if I were a better manager, if we'd be better with the inn, well, I'd never have had the breakdown. I'd never have come to France, and I'd never have met you and even your mom is correct.
1: Oh, so that was it. But all such items come to an end someday. And summer comes to an end, at least that's the correct calculation. That's the way Betty calculated. Without thinking of her, Jules.
3: Jules?
2: Oui, ma chérie?
3: I have to go home.
2: Oui. Et je viens. I come also.
3: Oh, Jules. That's impossible.
1: Another the usual sighs and protestations, of course. It was just a brief interlude that it was a trifle saddened to let it go. After all, when a woman is crowding 40. She went home anyway to Sussex, to the Binnacle Inn. To security of sorts, and to her husband, Al.
4: Business hasn't been too bad while you were away, Bessie. All the rooms were let this week, and the bar trade was fine.
5: I dare say you did all right by the bar.
4: The landlord's got to be social, girl. Otherwise, his customers go somewhere else.
5: There's a difference, Alf, between social and drunk.
4: Yeah, no, none of that. I take a drop now and then, but I don't get drunk. Well, another customer. Business is picking up, and on the hotel side of that.
3: Oh.
4: How can I help you, sir?
2: I have, one moment, please. Let me find the word. Ah, oui, I have come to stay.
4: What do you know? A froggy. Pleased to have you, monsieur. May I ask how you...
2: Monsieur Brown, the merveilleuse Madame Brown is the recommendation for your so select hotel. Is it not so that we have met in Provence, Madame?
1: The little Frenchman must have been mad. Mad with love. Or just a little touched in the head. In any case, he'd come just as he said, to stay. As he explained it to Al Brown.
2: I am, an inventor. I have Much great idea.
4: Yes, sure, Gamma, sure. But do you make any money?
2: To make money? Je ne comprends pas.
4: Money, shillings, francs.
2: Ah, oui, beaucoup d'argent. Oh, right now I wait from Canada. Much money.
4: And what do you invent to get all this beaucoup money?
2: The wireless. I am in the wireless very much interested.
4: Well, Monsieur, if you can get music out of the air, maybe you can get some money out of the same place to pay what you owe us.
2: Huh?
4: You've been here a month now, and we haven't seen a shilling on your board bill.
2: Board bill? Comment?
1: There was another conversation shortly thereafter on the same subject, if not exactly on the same polite level.
4: Look, Bessie, he's your friend. We've got to have some money.
3: How can I ask him for money, even if he is our friend?
4: Yours, not mine. He doesn't take walks with me every afternoon.
3: Alf Brown, are you suggesting?
4: I'm not suggesting, dearie. I'm telling you, get some money out of him or out he goes. You're supposed to be the business head in this family. All right, tend to business here.
0: Well, you never talked to me like this before.
1: It was the first time for everything, they say. For the first time, Al was in the driver's seat, and he knew it. So did Betty know it. On one of their afternoon walks, she said as much to Jules.
3: Jules?
2: Oui, ma chérie?
3: After sex.
2: Oh, he will do nothing, jamais.
3: He's after me.
2: Huh?
3: To get money from you. What are you laughing at? I'm telling you, his Al will be real nasty. And he throws both out. And you without a permit. Well, it's not funny. He holds the whip hand. Don't you understand?
2: One moment.
3: Oh, Jules. Not that little book again.
2: Oui, certainement, le petit livre. Ici, I have it. Like an Englishman, so... one may steal his wife, but not owe to him money.

0: Joe was self-confident, to say the least. He behaved as if he had a plan. He said to Al,
1: "Never fear, mon ami. In a few days, beaucoup d'argent. You like? Oui?"
0: To Betty, he said,
1: "Je t'aime, ma chérie. Do not fear. All will be well."
0: A quiet, dull New Year's morning. The routine of the inn continued, minus the overtired, oversleeping maid. After a while, the master came grumbling down the stairs.
2: "Betty! Betty, where are you?"
3: "Ah, me. I think Mr. Gamache is down."
2: "Well, let him go to his room, then."
1: "Pardon, monsieur, into my chambre you wish for me to go, oui?"
3: No need for that, either, Al."
2: "Oh, so long as he's awake, I don't care, one way or another. Where's my salt? You know I can't start a day without my salt."
3: I know, dear. They're where you'd expect them to be, on the mantel shelf, in their regular place."
2: "Oh, yes, I forgot. If I may disturb you, monsieur."
1: "Oh, but of course. The chair before the fire. Very nice, oui? Très charmant. When it is so very cold outside."
2: "Oh, thanks. Bessie, that glass is here. Where's the tablespoon and some water?"
3: "Oh, I'll get them for you. Just a moment, dear."
0: Jules Gamache stood in the bay window and watched the little domestic scene. Occasionally, he riffled through his ever-present dictionary as if for a word to describe the events he was watching. Such inconsequential little events. Betty came trotting back from the kitchen with a tablespoon and a pitcher of water. She put them on the table alongside the salt and glass. Al measured his own dosage, poured it into the glass. Then he poured in the water. Almost mockingly, he raised his glass as if in a toast to the Frenchman standing nearby. Then down the contents of the glass.
2: Oh, those salts taste bitter this morning."
1: "Yeah, they are never sweet, no?"
2: "Nothing sweet about them."
3: "Then why complain, dear? You had more to drink than usual last night, so the salts taste more bitter than usual."
0: 1 hour later.
2: Betty, get some help. Oh, it's the cramps. Oh, I can't stand it. I can't stand it. It's awful.
3: Oh, Joe, get a doctor. Call the cook. Do it, Johnson.
1: I will try. My English, it is not good. No, no, but I will try.
2: Oh, my meat, they ain't. They're driving me crazy. The pain and the itching. Oh.
0: Shortly thereafter, Alfie Brown was quite dead. And so the tragedy reached its climax. And playing its little part in that tragedy was a certain dictionary, which, as I told you, can be seen today in the Black Museum.

0: Dr. Westcott, the local physician, was called at once, but far too late. Alf Brown was past help. The doctor listened gravely to the story as Betty told it to him, while Jules stood by, the very picture of solicitude.
1: Oh, he went so quick, Doctor. And in such agony. Cramps and groans. And he said the strangest things.
2: What was that, Mrs. Brown?
1: Well, he cried out that his feet were itching. It was almost last and he said...
2: Is that right, Mr. Mills? Oui, Monsieur le Docteur, ça avait raison.
3: Well, if you say so, it's an interesting symptom. Peculiar one, particular poison. Though how this household will come by, I haven't the slightest idea.
1: Poison? But, Doctor, it was his sauce. Although he did complain that they tasted more bitter than usual.
3: Anything else, Mrs. Brown?
1: No, nothing else. Oh, I'm so upset. Confused. But what poison? How?
3: Itching feet, bitter taste, great pain, or do they all point to strychnine? But of course, we won't be able to know for certain until there's been a post-mortem.
1: Oh, Doctor, why?
3: Well, I can't sign a certificate under these circumstances. I have to notify the coroner and the police.
1: Oh.
3: Now, I think our next precaution is for you to give me the bottle, the spoon, and the glass into my charge. Where are they?
1: I don't quite... Mr. Gamache, do you remember?
4: Je ne sais pas, madame. Je ne comprends pas.
3: Oh, come, Mrs. Brown. Now, pull yourself together. You want to catch the party who poisoned your husband, don't you?
0: Perhaps that was a better question than Dr. Westcott realized. It was pure rhetoric at that moment, as far as he was concerned. Of course, the widow wanted to catch the murderer. Still, took a bit of concentrated prodding of Betty's memory until she said...
1: I know now, Doctor. I put them in the drawer of the kitchen table when I left Port Alfred for a moment to fetch some tea and soda. I thought it might help.
0: They found the bottle in the glass and the spoon in the kitchen table drawer. The doctor looked at them closely.
3: Someone's washed these thoroughly. There are still traces of water in the bottle and the glass. Mrs. Brown, I'm going to the police at once.
0: And Dr. Westcott went to the local police. The local police went to Scotland Yard. Betty Brown went to Jules Gamache.
1: You did it, Jules. I don't know how, but you did it.
4: Ma chérie, ma foi, impossible.
1: You did. You killed Alfred, and you stayed right there and watched him die.
4: Betty, you are most... you are most hysterical. You know I do not kill your Alfie. You must know this.
1: I know. I feel it in my bones. You killed him. Go away, Jules. Go away. I never want to see you again as long as I live.
0: Sadly, as if overwhelmed by the unpredictability of women, Jules Gamache packed his things and left the Binnacle Inn. But he didn't go far. Just to the next village and the next inn, there he waited and watched. Waited to hear from his beloved, now widowed, his Betty. Waited for developments in the case which the coroner's jury had labeled death at the hands of person or persons unknown. The developments were not long in coming.
5: My name is West, Mrs. Brown. Inspector West, Scotland Yard. My credentials.
1: Yes, sir.
5: I have a few questions, particularly concerning the disposal of the poison.
1: I'll try to answer them, Inspector.
5: Do you know who washed out the bottle and glass?
1: No, I'm afraid I don't. I left them in the kitchen. We were all so upset by poor Alfred's suffering. We were rather hysterical, I'm afraid.
5: I understand. No idea on that. I see. Tell me, Mrs. Brown, have you ever used any kind of weed killer in the garden of this inn?
1: No, sir. Not that I know of.
5: Poison for rodents, rats, mice, and so on?
1: No, sir. We've never been troubled by such.
5: Have you any idea who might have wanted to kill your husband, Mrs. Brown?
1: No, I haven't.
5: Thank you very much, Mrs. Brown.
0: The inspector left the front of the house, so to speak, and visited below stairs. He had a nice talk with the cook. Over a cup of tea.
5: Mrs. Davis, did you wash out the sauce bottle?
6: No, why should I? I've got enough work. And that was New Year's Day. The maid didn't come in. I had to clean up, too. Pity, not much of a New Year in this house.
5: Did you notice the bottle at all?
6: Oh, I remember saying to Mrs. Brown that there wasn't much more than a tablespoon left in it, and perhaps she'd better order another bottle in case Mr. Brown was getting mad if he had none.
5: Now, this is important, Mrs. Davis. Can you place anyone at all, in this kitchen between the time Mrs. Brown brought the bottle in here and the time Dr. Westcott took it away?
6: No one but the Frenchman, sir.
5: Mr. Gomes.
6: I seem to remember, sir. I wouldn't want to get him in no trouble unless he deserved it. But he did come in here and jabber at me, and then he used his little book.
5: Little book?
6: He's got a dictionary. Looks up the French and finds the English. Right comical he is sometimes.
5: I see. Then he looked in his dictionary.
6: And he said bottle. He said something else. I didn't pay much attention. I just pointed at the kitchen drawer.
5: Did he take the bottle out of the drawer?
6: I wouldn't know, sir. For all I know, he just wanted to be sure it was in a safe place. I heard him open and close the drawer, that was all. Then he went out.
5: Did he have a chance to put it back?
6: Lots of chances. I was that busy running in and out.
5: That's too bad. Oh, excellent tea, Mr. Davis.
0: The inspector was never a man to accept loose ends. He ran all his leads to earth. This is the approach which brought him finally to where Jules Gamache was staying.
4: Do you accuse me, Inspector?
5: Merely asking routine questions, Mr. Gamache. Did you have any reason to dislike or resent Mr. Brown?
4: None. No, but of course not.
5: Have you ever had any strychnine in your possession?
4: No, but pourquoi? Why should I?
5: I can't say, sir. I can only try to fill in the blank spaces. Someone, you see, gave Mr. Brown the opportunity to poison himself. That kind of gift is murder, Mr. Gamache.
4: Naturellement.
5: I'm afraid I must ask you to remain in England, sir, until the case is closed.
4: But for me, this will be a pleasure. I assure you, Inspector, I wish to see vengeance on this murderer. I loved Mr. Brown almost as a brother.
0: A smooth, blank wall for Scotland Yard to face and search for some crack somewhere. The interest in the case emmered down. Nothing was happening. Then the newspapers picked up a lead, something so fantastic the men assigned to watch the Binnacle Inn and its neighborhood hardly believed their own ears. It seems that Jules Gamache began to write letters. And to the police.
4: There is one suspect who had not been questioned. A man long subject to Alfred Brown's whims and temper. The pot washer at the inn, known to me only as Georges. I point the finger of suspicion. Observe, gentlemen of Scotland Yard, the comings and goings of Monsieur Arthur Brookfield, solicitor to Madame Brown. This man is in and out of her residence at all hours. Certainly not all of this can be on business.
0: Was jealousy entering the picture now? The letters aroused a good deal of attention once they leaked to the newspapers, as such things have a way of doing. Jules Gamache was quite pleased when the reporters swarmed about him, the photographers took his picture. Many times, in many poses. This was fame, at last, for an impoverished inventor living on his wits.
5: Come in, sir. You asked to see me on the Brown case.
7: Yes, sir. My name is Scott, sir. I'm the owner of a chemist's shop in Woking.
5: Not too far from the Binnacle Inn, is it?
7: Just far enough to miss some of the news, but this morning I saw this newspaper.
5: Yes, our French friend. Do you know him?
7: He was a customer of mine a few weeks back, just before Christmas.
5: Go on, Mr. Scott.
7: He asked for strychnine.
5: Oh, what excuse did he give?
7: Oh, something about experiments in the wireless. He kept consulting a small English-French dictionary to express himself.
5: The wireless, yes, that's the new excuse. Although why they should think the wireless operations entail the use of poisons is beyond me. Did you sell him any?
7: I did. I made him sign the poison book. The name he used was Hatch.
5: Mr. Scott, do you think you can identify this man among a dozen others?
0: Oh,
3: Well, Mr. Scott?
7: That's he, sir. The short fellow with the bright black eyes.
3: Thank you, mister.
2: Monsieur le chemiste. Bonjour, c'est un plaisir. How you say, one moment, please.
7: Oui, ici.
2: It is a pleasure that we meet again.
3: Jules Gamache, I have a warrant for your arrest on a charge of willful murder. I must warn you that anything you may say...
0: Well, that's the story. And today, the dictionary which played its part in that story can be found in its place in the Black Museum.
8: Orson Welles will be back with you in just a moment.
0: Truly a strange, impassioned little man, that Jules Gamache. He's half crazy, half sane. You wonder about him. And you know, to add to the dilemma of his personality, is one last point. While Jules was awaiting execution, he wrote another letter to Inspector West, stating that shortly after the death of Al Brown, he, Jules, saw a woman. Whether the woman was the cook or his beloved Betty, he didn't know, secrete something behind some loose bricks in the garden wall at the Binnacle Inn. Of course, the police investigated. They found two small jugs, one with crystalline strychnine in it, and the other with a solution of the same poison. Now, the question is, did Jules Gamache put those jugs there himself, or did one of the women? And if the latter, why did Gamache wait until just before his death to reveal this? Was it some odd form of gallantry? Well, I guess no one will ever know. And now until next time, till we meet in the same place and I tell you another story about the Black Museum, I remain, as always, obediently yours.
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6: First Precinct, Sergeant Klein. Yes, ma'am.
7: Case? It isn't gas? What's the address?
6: You are in the muster room at the 21st Precinct, the nerve center. Call is coming in. You will follow the action taken pursuant to that call from this minute until the final report is written in the 124 room at the 21st Precinct.
7: All right, ma'am. You'll have assistance there right away.
6: Yes, ma'am, right away. ...21st Precinct. It's just lines on a map of the city of New York. Most of the 173,000 people wedged into the 9/10 of a square mile between Fifth Avenue and the East River wouldn't know if you asked them that they lived or worked in the 21st. Whether they know it or not, the security of their persons, their homes, and their property is my job. My job and the job of the 160 patrolmen, 11 sergeants, and 4 lieutenants of whom I'm the boss. My name is Kennelly, Frank Kennelly. I'm captain in command of the 21st.
8: What makes a city? Not buildings, not subways, not business. People make a city. From dawn to midnight, from midnight to dawn, the rich and the poor and the good and the bad pour their lives together and stir up the city, as in the 21st.
6: I was out of the precinct on my way to division headquarters.

0: meeting of precinct commanders in connection with new regulations for the supervision of cabarets and dance halls. It was 8:38 a.m. when the radio call went out.
1: 21 precinct, 5313 and 314. The address 614-7060 on the second floor.
0: All right, turn around, Johnny. Take a look.
1: Emergency squad and ambulance responding.
0: When we turned into 76, I could see we had plenty of men on the job. Two sector cars from the precinct were in front of 614, an old law tenement. So was the sergeant's car. Ahead of them were the emergency service car and an ambulance. You stay with the car, Johnny. Police officer. Excuse me. Coming through there. Police officer. Well, what have we got, Coley?
2: A couple of kids, Captain.
0: Gas kids?
3: Stay back, folks. There's nothing to see.
2: Nobody's been down since I was posted here, Captain. I haven't heard anything.
0: Thanks. Oh, Coley, stop in and see me after the tour, will you?
2: Yes, sir.
3: Now stand back there, folks. There's nothing to see. It's all...
0: The house was no better, no worse than a thousand others like it. No cleaner, no dirtier. Even at that time of the morning, you could smell cabbage cooking. Somebody's always cooking cabbage. It's cheap. At the top of the stairs, the cop was posted in front of the rear flat on the second floor. All the neighbors had been shooed back behind their own doors. In the kitchen, a young woman, her hair in curlers and wearing a faded house coat, sat in the corner sobbing. In the other room, the ESD men and the ambulance surgeon were laboring desperately with respirator equipment. Sergeant Burns was standing in the doorway between the two rooms. What have we got, Sergeant? Two kids?
4: Yes, sir.
0: Is that the mother?
4: Yeah. They're twins. Two boys, 9 weeks old.
0: How are they?
4: I don't think it looks good. Let me try her pulse again here.
2: Yes, sir.
4: That's good. Hold it there.
2: All right.
0: Where's the father?
4: He was a corporal in the Air Force. Killed in the crash in Alaska 7 or 8 months ago.
0: Oh.
4: She said that since she brought the twins home from the hospital, she'd been keeping them in a couple of dresser drawers. These. She said she puts the two drawers on the table at night right next to each other.
0: Mm-hmm.
4: Each of the twins got wrapped in tight in a blanket in his own drawer. Then she uses this yellow blanket across the top of both the drawers. That's what knocked them out. Blanket on top.
0: What's her name?
4: Lucas. Mrs. Ruth Lucas.
0: Let's talk to her, Sergeant.
4: How's it look, Doc?
5: Not very good, Sergeant.
0: Come on.
4: Mrs. Lucas? This is Captain Connelly.
6: Oh, my baby. They're dead, I'm sorry.
0: The doctor and the emergency squad are trying to save them. Respirator still working.
6: Poor little baby.
0: We'd like to find out how this thing happened, Miss Lucas.
6: If you want, I don't care. I was just going out today to buy a crib for them. I cut out an ad from the Mirror last night. A symbol for having a sale on baby things. I was going down there today. The ad's in my pocketbook in there if you want to see it.
0: No, it's all right.
6: If you don't mind, I think I ought to have my pocketbook anyway. I cashed my checks from the government yesterday. There's $100 in my pocketbook. More than $100.
0: Where is your pocketbook?
6: In there on the dress.
0: Would you get it, Sergeant?
4: Yes, sir. What do we get?
0: How much do you get from the government, Miss Lucas?
6: Altogether, you mean?
0: Yeah, altogether.
6: From both Social Security and the pension, it comes to about $145.
0: A month?
6: Yes, a month. That's for me and the baby.
0: Mm-hmm.
6: As soon as the checks come, I pay the rent. That's what I did yesterday, the rent and the little bill at the candy store. There's about $100 left.
0: Is this it?
6: Yeah, that's it. Thank you very much. Did you talk to the doctor? Is there any chance? You know.
0: He was busy.
6: Oh.
0: As long as you've got your pocketbook, Miss Lucas, you said you wanted to show me that ad.
6: Oh, yeah. I was going to get Mrs. Gonzalez to come and stay with them this morning while I went downtown. She stays with them when I have to go out. It's very nice for me. She lives upstairs on the fourth floor. This is the ad. It was in the mirror.
0: Mm-hmm. your money there?
6: Oh, yeah, I'm sure it is.
0: Well, maybe you ought to look anyway. There's a lot of people walking through here this morning.
6: Yeah, it's all here. It's a funny time to be worrying about money. I'm sorry.
0: Well, you've always got to worry about money. Weather's been pretty warm out, Miss Lucas. Seems to me you have them wrapped up in a lot of blankets.
6: They've got to be kept warm. They're still so young. It was a blanket for each, the blue ones. I always wrap those around them. And then I always put the yellow one over the top of the drawers, you know?
0: Did you tuck it in under the drawers, the yellow blanket?
6: Yeah, it never touched them. That's why I can't understand how it happened. It never came more than this close to them. It was just to keep away any draft. And there was at least this much open space over their heads. Only thing I can figure is they're getting so they can kick a little. One of them must have kicked it, you know.
0: You put them to bed last night?
6: Yes. About 6 o'clock, and then about 8, Mrs. Gonzalez came. Stayed with him for a couple of hours.
0: Where were you?
6: I went out with a friend of mine.
0: Where?
6: You know, around. We went to a movie. We went and had some pizza and a bottle of beer.
0: Girlfriend?
6: No, man. Well, I met after Harry died.
0: What's his name?
6: Why?
0: Oh, I just wanted to know.
6: Oh. Dan. Dan Torbert.
0: Where is he now?
6: Work, I guess. He's a mechanic. He works for a taxi company.
0: What taxi company?
6: Ace, something like that. I don't know.
0: Where does he live?
6: Uptown in the Bronx. I don't see what he has to do with it. He had nothing to do with it. He's just a friend of mine, that's all. Could you hand me that box of tissues, please?
0: Yeah, sure.
6: Thanks. I don't get it. I just don't. The babies were all right when I came home. Mrs. Gonzalez takes good care of them. She said she changed them. And she gave him a bottle about 11:30, and they went off to sleep again. I just don't get it.
0: What time did Dan bring you home, Miss Lucas?
6: Oh, I don't know exactly. It was before midnight, I think, a little before midnight.
0: Did he come upstairs with you?
6: Why?
0: Oh, just wanted to know.
6: Sure, he came up. He sat a while after Mrs. Gonzalez left.
0: Mm-hmm. What'd you talk about?
6: Dan and me, you mean?
0: Yeah.
6: Nothing in particular, just talk, that's all.
0: You got up this morning about 8:30. That's kind of late for the mother of two infants to get up, isn't it?
6: I never set the alarm. The babies are my alarm clock. They usually wake up about 6 o'clock or so, and I hear them cry. Poor kids. I don't get it.
7: Sergeant, you're
6: done.
7: Can I see you a minute?
8: For sure.
7: Captain.
0: Okay. Excuse me, Miss Lucas. I'll be right back. Well, how's it look?
8: Captain Canella, Dr. Mastico.
9: Glad to know you.
0: Yeah. Well?
9: They're both dead. They were DOA. There wasn't even any use trying.
0: You have any idea what the cause of death was?
9: I don't know. It wasn't anything external. Probably suffocation. I'm going to pack up.
8: You'll notify the medical examiner, Sergeant?
9: Yeah. Yeah, sure. I'm sorry. There wasn't anything that could be done.
0: I know. Yeah.
9: Excuse me. I've got to pack up.
8: Rough deal, Captain.
0: Yeah. After you call the ME, Sergeant, notify the detectives. Tell them we've got two suspicious deaths. Possible homicide.

0: The longer you're in the job, the easier it is to do the hard thing. But there's one thing that never gets easier. That's telling a mother her kid is dead. I told Mrs. Ruth Lucas that both of hers were dead. I left Sergeant Burns in charge with instructions to wait for the arrival of the medical examiner and the detectives. Sector men were ordered to resume patrol. On the way downstairs, I thought of a squeal I investigated as a detective before the war. A mother, a girl from a good, hard-working family, couldn't stand her baby crying day and night. She grabbed him by the throat and strangled him. That was messier, but the twins were just as dead.
1: She did. I tell you, she did.
2: All right, lady. You'll get a chance to tell your story. Oh, hello, Captain.
1: Captain? Are you the captain?
0: Yes, that's right. Coley, keep the people moving.
2: Yes, sir.
1: Now, look. Kill those babies. I know it.
0: That's a very serious accusation, ma'am.
1: I'm making it.
0: What's your name?
1: And Mrs. Gonzalez, Mrs. Mary Gonzalez.
0: Are you the woman who stayed with the babies last night?
1: That's right. I stayed with them all the time. I love those babies. She had no use for them. No use at all.
0: Well, that doesn't mean she killed them, Mrs. Gonzalez.
1: Oh, don't it? She wanted to marry this Dan Corbett. But he didn't want any ready-made family. She told me that herself.
0: When did she tell you that?
1: Well, last night. Before that, even.
0: Look, Mrs. Gonzalez, I'd like you to talk to the detectives who are handling this. Have you got time to come to the station house now?
1: Right now?
0: I'll give you a lift in my car.
1: Oh, I was just going out to the butcher.
0: All right. The detectives will come around to see you.
1: Oh, I'll go. I'll go now.
0: Okay. Come on. Don't forget to stop in, Coley.
3: Yes, sir.
1: I love those babies. Gonna love them more than my own grandchildren. And I got two grandchildren in Jersey City.
0: What time did she get home last night?
1: It was after midnight, way after midnight.
0: Well, Miss Lucas said it was before midnight.
1: Oh, thank you. It was after. I came at 8 o'clock and gave me $1.25 for 5 hours. That goes to show you I love those babies.
0: Station house, Johnny.
1: Wouldn't mind children for that unless I loved them. And I was always bringing them things. Toys and clothes and things like that.
0: She, told me that Dan Corbett came home with her last night, Miss Gonzalez.
1: Yes, I pronounce it Gonzalez. I'm not Spanish, you see. That was my husband's name, my second husband's name. Rest his soul.
0: Did they, say anything in your presence?
1: Well, no. When they came, she just gave me $1.25 and I went upstairs. But I could smell liquor on her breath.
0: Was she drunk?
1: Well, she'd been drinking. I could see that. And I could see she didn't love them. I loved them. I spent more money on them than she ever paid me. A lot more. She killed them. I know she killed them. She was much too sick.
0: The woman continued talking all the way to the station house. She told me everything she knew and everything she suspected. She ran the gamut from fact to rumor to guess. When we got there, I took her upstairs to the office of Lieutenant Matt King, who commanded the 21st Detective Squad. Then I walked down the rickety stairs through the back room. Two division plainclothesmen had a sharply dressed policy writer there prior to booking. The 124 man was posting the newest teletype alarm. I walked out into the muster room. Sergeant Klein on the boxes waved at me, and I walked over.
4: Couple of messages for you, Captain.
0: Yeah?
4: Call division headquarters.
0: Okay.
4: Mrs. Franklin called. She says she's president of the PS-181 Parent Teachers Association.
0: Oh, yes. Call her back, Sergeant, and tell her the order came through. We're posting a patrolman at that crossing before and after school beginning Monday.
4: Yes, sir. And Father Tanasi called and asked whether you'd like to speak to the boys' club this Wednesday or next Wednesday. Either date is open.
0: Oh, which did he prefer?
4: He didn't say anything, Captain.
0: All right, I'll phone him. Get me in division.
4: Okay, Captain. This is the 21st Precinct. Captain Canelli to speak to Deputy Chief Inspector D'Andrea.
0: Where'd you take it, Captain? In your office?
4: No, I'll take it here.
0: Captain Canelli. Hello, Chief. Yes, sir. Yeah. Well, I was on my way. Well, we had what looks like a double homicide. Yes, sir. Yes, sir. Well, I can come now. Oh. All right, Chief. I'll send my clerical man. Yes, sir. Right away. Sergeant, send McCarty up to division to get notes on the meeting of precinct commanders that just broke up.
5: Yes, sir. I'll be in my office.
4: 21st Precinct, Sergeant Klein.
3: Sergeant Burns, on the 614 East 76. Brains and the ME showed up. I turned it over to them. I'm going back on the street.
4: Well, give the street my love.
3: What's with you?
4: The chief just chewed out the skipper.
3: Oh, is that all? I'll see you.
0: A precinct commander's job runs from A to Z and back again. During the morning, I approved the plans of the precinct youth patrolmen for neighborhood softball teams. I listened to a delegation from St. Anthony's on their application to close off 80th Street for a block party, and I wrote out my recommendation for departmental recognition of a patrolman. In the meantime, the investigation into the death of the twins continued. The bodies had been removed to Bellevue Morgue for autopsy. Detectives brought the mother to the station house for further interrogation by Lieutenant King. While she was upstairs, another detective brought in Dan Talbot. Lieutenant King preferred that he not see Miss Lucas at the moment, so Talbot was asked to wait in my office. While I signed reports, he sat there waiting for Lieutenant King to come downstairs and talk to him. Yes?
5: You busy, Captain?
0: Coley, I'll be right out.
5: Yes, sir.
0: You sit here, Dan.
5: How long will it be, do you know?
0: Oh, won't be long.
5: I don't like to miss the time on the job.
0: All right, Corey.
2: Hey, Captain, some fellow who works in the laundry over on York Avenue probably had Mrs. Kinsella as her name. The gossip, you know, that's nice.
0: Yeah, detectives know about that. Look, Corey, a loan company in Flushing wrote in and said you were 3 payments behind on a note.
2: He had sickness in the family and the bills piled up, Captain.
0: I thought it was for a washing machine.
2: Well, the note was, yes, sir, but she got sick afterwards. I'm going to get straightened out with him payday. I told him that.
0: I'll see that you do. We don't want any more letters. Coley.
2: Yes, sir.
0: Don't say you're going to take care of it and not do it. If you can't make it, let me know. Maybe I can call for you and get an extension.
2: Yes, sir.
6: Hello, Captain.
0: Hi, Matt. Your man's in here. Oh, that's all, Coley.
6: Yes, sir.
0: Well, what's it look like, man?
6: Not very good for the mother.
0: Go ahead. This is Dan Talbot, Lieutenant King.
6: That's all right. Sit still.
5: Oh, thanks. What's the name, Kane?
6: King. K-I-N-G. Lieutenant Matthew King.
5: Oh. Where's Ruth?
6: Upstairs in the detective squad.
5: Oh, she's not in jail?
6: No, just in the office.
5: Oh, I thought somebody was kidding me when that detective came and told me what happened. I thought it was a joke.
6: It would have been some joke.
5: Well, my boss was sore. I had to leave. I was putting a new clutch in the car. It has to go on the street tonight.
6: Well, we'll see if we can get you out of here fast.
5: He wouldn't do that to those kids. Must have been an accident.
6: Accidents don't happen in pairs, not like that.
5: I mean, Ruth wouldn't do anything like that. Was it all right if I smoke in here?
6: That's one of mine.
5: Yeah. Oh, thanks. Thanks a lot, Lieutenant. Thanks.
6: You mentioned it. How long have you known Ruth?
5: Oh, I don't know. 5 or 6 months, 7 months, something like that.
6: I can meet her.
5: Well, tell you the truth, it was in a bar and grill. I used to stop in there once in a while for a glass of beer. I saw her in there 2 or 3 times alone. Thought it was kind of funny, a pregnant girl coming into a bar alone like that.
6: Yeah.
5: I asked about her. Somebody told me. I don't know. I guess I felt kind of sorry for the kid. We got to talking one night, and that was that.
6: You kept seeing her right up until the time she had the baby?
5: Yeah. Yeah, it was funny. I'd visit her at the hospital. Some people around there thought I was the father. I didn't say nothing. I let them think what they wanted.
6: And after she brought the kids home?
5: It was just like before. I kept seeing her, taking her out. When she could get this Mrs. Gonzalez to sit, you know.
6: I understand you talked about getting married.
5: Well, who told you that, Ruth?
6: Is it true?
5: We talked about it, yeah. Can I have that ashtray, Captain?
0: Yeah, sure.
5: Thanks. But there never was anything definite. Not one way or the other.
6: What do you mean, not one way or the other?
5: Well, there was a lot of problems. We both had our problems.
6: The kids?
5: Yeah, that plus the fact I'm not making a fortune, you know. I figured you get married, you want to enjoy each other for a little while anyway. There's time enough for kids a little later when you feel like settling down.
6: And you'd probably have been married already if it wasn't for the kids.
5: Oh, I wouldn't say that exactly, Lieutenant. Maybe, yeah, I don't know.
6: Did you ever tell her that?
5: Well, we talked about a pro and con from every angle. You know, if a guy's going to have a family, he'd much rather be his own. That's the fact of life.
6: She gets some money from the government, doesn't she?
5: Yeah, she even went down and got the details from the VA or somebody. If she got married again, it'd be cut down to half or so. About $60 a month for the twins, that's what she'd get.
6: What'd you talk about when you brought her home last night, Dan?
5: Oh, different things.
6: About getting married?
5: Yeah, it was mentioned.
6: You told her you didn't want to see her anymore, isn't that right?
5: Well, how'd you know that?
6: Well, let's say I guessed it.
5: Well, yeah, that's true. I mean, the whole thing seemed kind of hopeless to me. I I told her I'm a young guy and I don't want to take on somebody else's obligations. I could see it would only lead to trouble if I did that. That's exactly what I told her. If we got married, it could only lead to trouble.
6: I'll tell you something, Danny. You didn't get married and it still led to trouble.
0: The questioning went on for another 15 or 20 minutes.
2: Drink last night, Dan?
0: I sat there watching and listening. Interrogation is a great skill, and Matt King knew his business. He was friendly, polite, and patient. Dan Talbot tried to be as helpful as he could without hurting Ruth. He was helpful, but he hurt her. Step by step, Lieutenant King was building a case of murder first against Ruth Lucas. At 4 p.m., I turned out the platoon for the night tour. At 4:10, Sergeant Klein came into my office for a conference in regard to tours off for accumulated days spent in court by Manninger's platoon.
4: I guess that does it, Captain. Thanks.
0: All right.
1: Is the captain in there?
0: Well, he's busy now, ma'am. Can you tell me what it's about?
1: I want to see the captain.
0: Well, I said the captain...
4: That's all right, Sergeant. I'll talk to him. Come in, Ms. Gonzalez.
1: It's hard to get some attention around here. That's all I can say. Certainly is hard.
0: Sit down.
1: No, thanks. I can stand. I gave a lot of time when Lieutenant King wanted to know all about everything this morning. Now I can't even see him.
0: Well, I know that he's very busy this afternoon.
1: Well, I gave my time when he wanted it.
0: Did you talk to any of his detectives upstairs? Maybe they can help him.
1: Oh, sure. I talked to the detectives. But they said I'd have to talk to the lieutenant, and the lieutenant won't talk to me. What am I supposed to do?
0: Well, what is it that you want?
1: I just want my things, that's all. I gave a lot of things to those babies, and they're dead now. I want them to give to my own grandchildren. Should have given them to my own grandchildren in the first place.
0: You'll get whatever is yours as soon as the investigation is over.
1: Well, I just want to make sure they aren't turned over to some charity or something. After all, charity begins at home.
0: Well, I suggest you make a list of what you claim is yours.
1: I don't need a list. I know. There were four pairs of little Johnny coats and a raffle for each one of them, and there was a rubber sheet.
0: Now, Mrs. Gonzalez, I'm
1: there
0: sure... Yes, come in.
7: Excuse me, Captain. You said you wanted to ride over and take a look at conditions at First Avenue Playground at the school.
0: Yeah. Well, okay. I'll be right with you.
7: Yes, sir.
0: Oh, Sergeant.
7: Yes, sir.
0: What time does the messenger leave for the distributing room tonight?
7: About 5:30, Captain.
0: All right. Have him stop in here. I'll have these reports signed.
7: Okay, Captain.
1: And there was those two pillars. They're the most important. Two pillars with real down. Took me a whole day to make them, and you know how much down is. Real down.
0: Well, you'll be able to get all of it back if it's yours.
1: Well, it's definitely mine. I didn't give her anything. I only loaned it. The pillars couldn't be anything except loaning because she didn't even know about them. I just put them in last night.
0: And put them in where?
1: In the drawers. Where'd you think? Those poor little babies sleeping in those hard drawers like that. It was a shame.
0: Last night?
1: That's right. Just last night. I only finished them yesterday afternoon. I thought the babies would be a lot more comfortable.
0: Well, didn't you say anything to Miss Lucas about the pillows?
1: Well, I was going to mention it, but when I came downstairs to sit, I forgot to bring them. After she was gone, I went back upstairs for a minute to get the pillows. I was only gone a minute. I wouldn't leave those babies alone.
0: When did you put the pillows in the drawers, Miss Gonzalez?
1: When the babies woke up for their bottles, about 11:30. After I changed them, I put the pillows in the drawers.
0: And how high are the pillows?
1: What do you mean, how high?
0: Oh, I mean, are they thick?
1: Well, very thick. They're very good pillows, genuine down. I want them back.
0: You'll get them back. I guarantee you'll get them back.
1: Well, as long as I have your guarantee.
0: All right, let's go upstairs, Miss Gonzalez.
1: Why?
0: To see Lieutenant King.
1: They told me he's very busy.
0: We'll see him. In Lieutenant King's presence, I had Miss Gonzalez repeat her story about putting the pillows in the drawers. She went through it word for word.
1: Now I want the pillows back. Don't you think I'm entitled to them?
2: What's your point, Captain?
0: Where are the drawers? At the house?
2: No, we brought them in here for evidence. The drawers and all the bedding that was in them. What's the point?
0: Let me show you.
2: In my office.
1: Is she in there?
2: Yes, she's in there.
1: I don't know if I want to talk to her.
2: You don't have to talk to her, Mr. Gonzalez. Got them over on the table.
8: Hello, Mary.
1: Hello.
2: Over here. There they are.
1: The pillows are right under the sheets. That's where I...
0: Just a minute, Miss Gonzalez. I'll do it.
1: Well, they're my pillows, after all.
0: Now, look, ma'am. Miss Lucas didn't know the pillows were there. You take them out, and they lower the place where the baby slept about 3 or 4 inches.
2: No.
0: With them down that much lower, there was plenty of room for them to breathe when the yellow blanket was pulled tight over the top. You put them back, and they're up pretty close to the yellow blanket. close enough to cause trouble.
1: What kind of trouble?
5: Mrs. Lucas, would you come here a minute?
1: I asked what kind of trouble.
8: Look, I'm tired. I'm awfully tired.
2: I know. Mrs. Lucas, did you know these two pillows were in the drawers?
8: What two pillows?
2: These.
8: No. How'd they get there? I never saw them.
1: I put them there last night. I wanted the babies to be more comfortable.
0: Didn't you see that they were sleeping a little higher than usual?
8: No, I really didn't.
1: You mean that I caused the babies to smother me?
2: That's right. You did.
1: Oh, dear God. Dear God.
0: All right. Sit down, Miss Gonzalez.
1: I loved them. I loved them so, Ruth. You know I loved them.
8: I know.
1: I wouldn't do that for anything in the world. Forgive me. Please forgive me.
8: You'll marry after this. It wasn't your fault. Accidents happen.
9: First Precinct, Sergeant Klein. Yes, sir? What's the address? 205 209. Inside? In front of the shoemaker. What's the trouble there? What does the man have?
0: And so it goes, around the clock, through the week, every day, every year. The police precinct in the city of New York is a flesh and blood merry-go-round. Anyone can catch the brass ring, or the brass ring can catch anyone.
10: The incidents portrayed on tonight's 21st Precinct occurred last year. Names were changed to protect the interests of persons involved. 21st Precinct is presented with the official cooperation of the Patrolmen's Benevolent Association, an organization of more than 20,000 members of the Police Department, City of New York. Everett Sloan in the role of Captain Kennelly, Ken Lynch as Lieutenant King. Featured in tonight's cast were Joan Loring and Barbara Weeks.
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0: The number one ladies detective agency. Written and dramatized by Alexander McCall Smith. Episode 2. Canoeing for ladies.
1: This is me, Precious Ramotswe, creator and owner of the number one ladies detective agency in Gaborone, Botswana, Southern Africa. And that is exactly where I am standing, on a small patch of earth, of African earth, large enough for me to sit down upon if I felt like it. That is what we all need, I think, a little bit of earth that we can sit down upon. And there is enough room, surely, in all the world, for each of us to have that. And what else do we need? We need a room to sleep in, which I have in my house on Zebra Drive. We need food to eat and water to drink, and I have both of those too. And people to love, which I am lucky enough to have as well. They are still asleep, of course, as I am the first to get up in the mornings and walk out here in the garden with a warm cup of red bush tea in my hands, and the sky growing lighter and the birds beginning their day with song. In a few moments, I must go inside, as my husband, Mr. J.L.P. Matokoni, will be waking up, and he would come into the kitchen and say what he says to me every morning the same thing, which is not unusual, as most of us say the same thing every day, and there is nothing wrong in that, as long as our words are kind ones.
2: Well now, ma, that looks like a very fine breakfast.
1: Those are the exact words he uses every day. And I am always pleased to hear them, and I reply.
3: Thank you very much, Ra. A good breakfast is the best way of starting the day. No doubt about that.
2: And your day, ma? What are your plans for today?
3: Work, I suppose. Just me, of course, because Mama Futi is on compassionate leave.
2: Oh, poor Futi. Any news?
3: Yeah, Futi himself is doing well, I hear. He has recovered from the operation, and he will be able to walk once everything is sorted out. It's Mama Kutsi I'm more worried about. She's anxious about seeing him and being able to look after him. But that wretched aunt of his...
2: I've seen that woman. Mm. And her car, too. A person's car tells us a lot about them, Ma. And she has that old brown car with its mean windows.
3: Like person, like car?
2: Exactly.
3: I had an old van for many years. A broken down old van.
2: But a kind one, Ma. Mm. There is no shame in driving old cars. Although the time comes, of course, when one has to say goodbye. But let's not think about saying goodbye to cars. What else today, Ma?
3: Oh, there are many things. There's the business of that American lady and the legacy for the guide. Speaking of vans, Mr. J.L.B. Matokoni, I might have to drive up to Maun, you know, on business.
2: Oh, by yourself, Ma. That's a bit of a journey.
3: Oh, it would do Mama Kutsi good to get away, Ra. We shall go up together, two lady detectives looking for a man who is going to get a very nice surprise.
2: Once you find out who he is, Ma, you will see.
3: Oh, we'll find out, Ra. Remember Hansi?
2: That safari man.
3: Yes, him. His job is to arrange for people to go off on safari, isn't it?
2: Mm-hmm.
3: Well, here are two ladies who want to go off on a safari of a sort.
4: Yes, yes. I'm not saying that you're not entitled to a refund, but this must come from the tour operator and not from this office. That's the person who actually took you on this safari. And what was wrong with it anyway? No. Well, you can't always see a lion, madam. They cannot say to the lions, please be there at 3 o'clock sharp so that Mrs. So-and-so can see you sitting under a tree. I am not being unhelpful, madam. I'm trying to explain. Well, we'll speak later then. Thank you. Goodbye. Maro Motswe.
3: Hansi, my good friend.
4: Yes, I'm your good friend. But how often do you come to see me, Maro Motswe? Once a year? And all the time, I sit here thinking, how is Maro Motswe doing? When is she coming to see her Hansi again?
3: Except I very much doubt that you think that, Hansi. I think you sit there thinking about much younger ladies than me.
4: Oh, Maro Motswe, I'm a respectable man. I sit here thinking about lions and elephants and how we can arrange more meetings between our clients and these difficult gentlemen of the bush. And of course, I sit here taking complaints, as you've just heard. But enough of that. Is there any reason for this visit, Ma? Or is it just for tea?
3: I want to go up to the Okavangura.
4: You want to go on a safari, Ma? You?
3: Of course not. But I need some information for a case I'm working on. I need to find out about somebody who works up there. A person whose name I do not know, who works in a camp that also has a name that I don't know.
4: If you don't know either of these things, I really don't see how I can help.
3: Ah, we have a clue, Hansi. The name of the camp is something to do with an animal, or possibly a bird.
4: If it's a bird, then it could be Eagle Island Camp. Probably is. That's a well-known place. It could be them.
3: Then all I need to know is their telephone number.
4: There are no ordinary telephones in the Bushma. They use a radio or a satellite phone. But you can speak to the office in Maun. They'll get in touch with them for you.
3: I'll do that. Thanks, Hansi.
4: I know one of their guides up there, a man called Mighty. He's a very good guide, you know. One of those people who can read the ground like a book and can tell you about all the animals that have passed that way over the last 5 days. If he saw your footprints, he'd say, Lady of...
3: of traditional build.
4: Exactly. Lady of traditional build. She went by 2 hours ago, heading north. Maro Motswe, before you think of heading north?
3: That would be very nice, but I mustn't stay long. I have work to do in the office, and my assistant is still off work. Her fiancé had a bad accident last week.
4: I heard about that.
5: Mama Kutsi, don't look so surprised, Ma. I'm back at work.
6: Yeah, so I see.
5: And everything is back to normal.
3: Futi, Radhi Futi?
5: He is out of hospital, Ma. So there was no point in my staying at home and brooding about his accident. I am not one to brood, Maro Motswe.
3: Oh, of course not. But...
5: and now he's at his aunt's place. You know that woman? She has taken him.
3: That must be because they don't like people to leave hospital by themselves. They like to hand them over to the care of relatives so that they'd be looked after.
5: Is a fiancé not a relative, Ma? Does a ring mean nothing these days? Is the lady who's going to look after him for the rest of his life not close enough to be able to take care of him when he comes out of hospital with only 1 foot? And the other foot just thrown away like some old rubbish. And he'll have crutches to begin with, and I could help him. It's so unfair, Ma, that this happens to a good man, and there are all these bad men walking about the place with two complete legs and not having accidents.
3: Oh, Ma, I don't like to see you crying. Footy is out of hospital, and that is the most important thing.
5: They should not have let that woman take him away. She has taken him to her house now. But when I telephoned her to speak to him, she wouldn't let me. She said that he was resting, and she would see whether he could phone me later. But she never spoke to him, and so he didn't phone.
3: Leave it for now, eh? We can try and sort out something later. We'll find a way. Now, why don't we have tea?
1: And I can tell you while we are drinking about a plan I have. I've made a decision, you see. We're going up to the Okavango. You and me.
5: A business trip? Will this be a business trip?
1: It will indeed.
5: All expenses paid.
1: Within reason.
5: Oh, this is very good news. Oh. I've never been on a business trip, but I'm ready, ma. Incidental expenses? Those will be paid too?
1: Yes, but...
5: Shoe expenses?
1: I'm not sure what shoe expenses are, ma. If your shoes are damaged up there, then of course the office will pay for them to be fixed. But that is very unlikely, I think. I was thinking of...
5: It is very wild up there. It is not Habaroni where there are streets and where the paths are safe. This is the bush, ma. And you cannot wear town shoes in the bush.
1: What do you have in mind, ma? I shall be very happy to lend you a pair of my stout shoes. You cannot wear those nice green shoes of yours up in the Delta, even if they would be good camouflage.
5: That is very kind of you, ma. Your shoes have always struck me as being very sensible, but the problem is that your feet, which are very good feet, of course, are not small feet.
1: My own feet are not the smallest feet in Habaroni, but they are not quite as large as your own feet are.
5: And that means I cannot wear your shoes as they would fall off every time I took a step.
1: Well, ma, I wasn't thinking
5: of... I had in mind some of those very nice new boots they have in the shops. The ones with laces in the front. They are very suitable for the bush and they look very smart too.
1: Well, Mama Kutsi, I suppose you can have new boots. Take the money from petty cash and get them.
5: That is very kind of you, Ma. And what about you? You should get some boots for yourself, too.
1: Oh, I do not need boots, Ma. I've got my comfortable flat shoes. You could walk across the Kalahari and back in those shoes of mine.
5: And what if you stand on a snake, Ma?
1: Oh, I would be very careful. I've been walking about Botswana a long time, and I have not yet stood on a snake.
5: Careful, ma. There is always a first time for everything. There is something called the law of averages. You may have heard of it. It says that if you haven't trodden on a snake yet, then you may tread on one soon.
1: More potatoes, Ra? You've only had 4 or 5. There are more.
2: I should not eat too many, ma. I read somewhere that you should eat 1 potato a day. That is all.
1: Oh, where did you read such nonsense, Ra? 1 potato? How can anybody live on 1 potato?
2: I was just telling you what I read. So, yes, I will have another 2 potatoes, ma. They are very delicious.
1: And I have cooked 2 big pots of stew for when I am away. You can take them out and warm them up. Eat 1/2 pot of stew a day, so they will last you for 4 days altogether. I do not want to come home from the Okavango and discover that you have starved to death in my absence and I have no more husband.
2: 4 days, Mara Motswe. That is a long time. But I hope that it is a good trip for you and Mama Kutsi.
1: Oh, I'm sure it will be. Mind you, 9 hours in the van with Mama Kutsi, talking all the way. I shall hear a lot about
5: the Botswana Secretarial College. Did I ever tell you, Mara Motswe, about how I got my place there? Did I?
1: I don't think so, Ma. Or perhaps you did. I can't remember.
5: I don't think I did. I lived up in Bobo-Dioulasso, and there is not much for people to do up there. If you want to get ahead, you really have to come to Habaroni or Francistown, maybe. Plenty of people went to Francistown and did well. There was a girl in my class at school who became a midwife. She trained in Francistown and met a very nice man there who was a sergeant in the police. They had 3 children now, ma.
1: Oh, that is very nice, ma.
5: I never thought of being a nurse, ma. I wanted to be a secretary. Right from the beginning. There was a book at school which showed the sort of life that secretaries had. And I knew that this was for me.
1: A glamorous life, eh? Is that the picture it painted?
5: Yes. It showed a secretary in an office high up in one of those tall buildings. We had no buildings like that in Bobolo. And I thought that it would be very exciting to be in a job like that. Underneath the photograph, it said, enjoy the high life as a secretary.
1: But not all secretaries work in offices like that, ma.
5: As I soon found out. But it didn't matter. Because then I understood what the real role of secretary is. To make sure that everything is filed in the right place. Uh-huh. Mm? That is one of the most important things there is, ma. To get everything filed in the right place.

0: dictation. That was one of the hardest subjects at the Botswana Secretarial College because the lady who gave the test always spoke very quickly. She said, "You won't be able to ask your boss to slow down, ladies, because bosses speak at the speed that suits them, not you. So you better get used to taking dictation at this speed, because this is what you might encounter when you're in an office."
1: Ah, I think that's Maunma. You see those houses over there through the trees, see them? I think that's Maun.
0: Well, here we are, Ma. That's been a long trip, but you know, I think it's gone rather quickly. It always does when one has somebody to talk to.
2: I was pleased that our journey was over. Not because it had been difficult to listen to Mama Kutsi, but because it was a long way to drive, and my shoulders were tired and aching by the time we reached our destination. I longed to lie back in a hot bath, and I was very pleased to discover that the people we were staying with, cousins of Mr. J.L.B. Matakoni, who had stayed with us in Khabaroni, had a bathroom with a bath rather than just a shower. And when they said to me, "Would you like a bath, Mara Motswe?" I accepted immediately and spent at least 40 minutes lying there before I got out, dried myself, and went into the kitchen for the evening meal. Then, when the meal was over, I excused myself and went off to bed, where I dropped off to sleep within minutes, dreaming, I think, of that long white road that we had driven across. That long white road across the top of the Mahadi Hadi salt pans, where the Botswana sky is like a great blue dome, and where the winds come from far and empty places. Places where there are no men or women. Just the sky and the air and the animals.
0: Mara Motswe! Mara Motswe, wake up! Come on, wake up!
1: I'm waking up, Ma.
0: She slept for 10 hours. It is time for us to go.
1: Oh, I was very tired. Is it really time to go?
0: Yes. We are going out to Eagle Island Camp. They have arranged a boatman to take us. It is going to be a long journey, so we better get going.
1: Oh, I suppose you're right, Ma.
0: I am right. This is a business trip. When you are on a business trip, you cannot lie in bed.
3: The boatman should be here soon, Ma. He said 9 o'clock.
0: This is very exciting, Ma. You know, I've never been in a boat before.
3: Ah, well, you'll find out soon enough what it's like. Can you swim, Mama Kutsi?
0: I have never learned to swim. Up in Bobanoko, we really didn't have any water. It's hard to learn to swim when there is no water.
3: I cannot swim either. But I was invited to go swimming in the pool at the Sun Hotel.
0: And did you go, Ma?
3: Yeah, I went in at the shallow end. It was not very deep, and I found that I could stand. But then I made a very interesting discovery.
0: That you could swim?
3: Oh, no, I did not find out that I could swim. I found, though, that I could float. I very slowly took the weight off my legs, and I floated. I did not have to move my arms, I just floated.
0: That is very good, Ma. Perhaps it is something to do with being so traditionally built. A thin person would think you floated. Look, is that the boat?
3: Yes, it's a canoe, a makoro.
0: Will we both fit in that, Ma? What if a hippo?
3: Oh, let's not talk about hippos, Ma. It is not a good idea to talk about hippos when you are just about to set off on a river journey.
4: Hello there, ladies. Eagle Island Camp.
0: Yes, that's us.
4: Just pass your bags over. Plenty of room.
1: Will there be room for us too?
4: Plenty room. You get in first, Ma. There we are. No, don't worry. Just sit down. There. And you, Ma, you sit at the back there. Comfortable?
0: The water is very close to the top of the canoe. Is that a normal raft?
4: It is not normal, Ma. This canoe is very heavy now. That is why the water is almost coming over the side. But we will be perfectly safe, eh? As long as you two ladies don't move. And off we go.
5: And if we do move?
4: If you move, we go into the water, eh? Big splash.
5: It isn't funny. We can't go into the water where there are...
4: hippos and many crocodiles, too. And, of course, sometimes there are elephants who like to swim in this river. And snakes, too. There are snakes that live in the reeds by the side of the river. They like to swim, too. Did you know that, Ma?
5: I do not wish to hear about these things, Ra.
3: Of course, you are not frightened by any of these creatures, are you, Ra?
4: Oh, no, Ma. I am very frightened, Ma. Yeah. I should not like to meet a hippo. They are very bad-tempered animals, and they can snap a man in two with those great teeth of theirs, just like that. It is broken in two.
3: That is very unlikely to happen, I think.
4: Oh, no, Ma. It happens all the time. I know a man who was snapped in two just a few months ago. He was a cousin of my mother. And now he is late.
3: Oh, man.
4: I suppose it is better to be taken by a hippo than a crocodile. If a hippo bites you in two, then you do not have much time to think. It is very quick. Particularly if you get your head in that big mouth of his, then it must be like night coming suddenly. Very dark, I think.
3: I think that perhaps we should talk about something else.
4: The crocodiles, now, they get you in his jaws, you see. Then he takes you down underwater. And he rolls you over and over, spinning you round and round. That is to make you drown. Then he drags you away to his lair, which is usually under the roots at the edge of a riverbank. Rather like that place over there. You see it? Yeah. That is a good place for a crocodile to have his lair.
3: I think perhaps...
4: Crocodiles, they don't like fresh meat. Mm-mm. They much prefer to eat their prey when it is a bit rotten. That is why they put you in their lair.
3: Excuse me, Ra. This is all very interesting, but I do not think it is a good idea to tell people these stories when they are on the water. There are some stories that are better told on land.
4: As you wish, Ma.
6: This way, Ma Romotswe. Trip went well?
3: Oh, put it this way. I'm glad to have arrived. That singing...
6: Oh, it's a little custom we have here at the camp. The staff sing when new visitors arrive. We've just had a number of guests arrive. Maybe you'll meet them later. I am Mighty, the chief guide.
3: Dumela Ra. I am Mara Motswe of the number one lady detective agency in Gaborone. And this is my secretary...
5: Assistant detective.
3: Ma Makutsi. Could we talk to you, Mighty?
6: Of course, Ma. Under the trees, over there.
3: Is that not too close to the water? All those crocodiles...
6: Oh, it's quite safe. Don't worry. Why do you want to talk to me, Ma Ramotswe?
3: You get many visitors here, don't you?
6: Many. They stay a few days, enjoy their safari, then off home again. They like it, and we like to make them happy. Our country makes people happy for some reason, Ma. Have you noticed that?
3: Oh, I have. Botswana is a good place. But tell me, Ra, do you remember an American lady who stayed here for a much longer time than usual? Over a week.
6: We get many American ladies.
3: I can give you the exact date.
6: I suppose I can look at the book. It will have the names of all our guests at the time.
3: This was Mrs. Grant.
6: Mrs. Grant? Ah! Now I do remember that lady, Ma. She stayed almost 10 days, I think. Mm-hmm. She was very happy here. How is she?
3: I'm sorry to tell you that she is now late.
6: Oh, I'm very sorry.
3: She's late. But her visit here was very important for her. When she went home, she told people that she had never before experienced such kindness.
6: Oh, I am glad. I am very glad to hear that, Ma. But is there something wrong?
3: Nothing at all. She has left a present for the guide who looked after her. A legacy in her will.
6: Oh, that is very good. She would have been looked after by Teboho, if I remember correctly. I can check.
5: May we speak to this Teboho, Ra?
6: Oh, of course. He'll be back very soon. He's taken some people for a game walk, but he'll be back. If you ladies wait here, I'll bring him over to speak to you.
3: Thank you, Ra. Rather easy, wouldn't you say, Mama Kutsi?
5: Yes. It has not been a difficult case at all.
3: I often find that the simplest way of finding the answer to something is to ask somebody. It really isn't very hard.
5: No. Perhaps we shall write to Clovis Anderson, the author of The Principles of Private Detection, and tell him the... Maramutsu, what is that large black thing in the water over there? Is that a crocodile?
3: A shadow, Mama Kutsi. Oh. Just a shadow.
6: Maramutsu?
3: Yes, Ra. You are Teboho?
6: Yes. They told me that you wanted to speak to me. They said that you were a detective.
3: No need to be nervous, Ra. I am not that sort of detective. I am a detective who specializes in bringing good news to people.
6: I do not understand, Ma.
3: Well, let me tell you.

0: And so this Mrs. Grant has now left $3,000 to you, Ra. It is a thank you present for your kindness.
1: I...

0: And so this Mrs. Grant has now left $3,000 to you, Ra. It is a thank you present for your kindness.
1: I don't know what to say, Ma. She must have been a very kind person.
0: I think she was.
1: She wrote to me, you know.
0: Oh, did she?
1: Yes. She sent a photograph she had taken of me standing with her. I can get it for you if you like. It is in my room somewhere.
0: That would be good. A good man, I think, Marlon would say.
2: A lucky one, too.
0: Here he comes. It looks as if he's found his letter.
1: Here you are, Ma. This is the letter I got from the lady, from Mrs. Grant. And here's the photograph. I was a bit thinner then, you'll see. Maybe I should go on a diet.
0: There is nothing wrong with being traditionally built. This is the photograph.
1: Yes, me with Mrs. Grant. That is the lady.
0: Thank you, Ra. Very interesting. Now, Mama Kutsi and I need to go and get ready for our dinner. We'll see you later. Go and get Mighty. This is a disaster.
3: What's wrong?
0: It's not her. That photograph is of another woman.
3: Ah,
0: the lawyer sent me a press cutting with a photo of his Mrs. Grant, her obituary. And that's not her. It's a different Mrs. Grant.
3: Oh, my goodness. And we've told that poor man that he has $3,000 waiting for him. You said it was simple, Maramutsu.
0: I know I did, Mama Kutsi. I was wrong. Go and fetch Mighty. Ask him to come quickly.
4: Yes, Maramutsu. You wanted to see me.
0: I did. It is the wrong woman.
4: Who is the wrong woman?
0: Your Mrs. Grant is not the right Mrs. Grant. She's the wrong Mrs. Grant.
4: How can that be?
0: Oh, there must be two. Maybe there are two Mighties as well and two Mama Kutsis.
3: There are not two Mama Kutsis.
0: Tell me, Ra. Is there another camp that is called after an animal?
4: Well, our neighbor, Lion's Tail Camp. It is not far away, about 3 miles.
0: Can you take us there now, Ra?
4: Right now?
0: Right now.
4: Oh, it's getting late. We'll have to go by boat.
0: I'm ready to go. Mama Kutsi?
3: This Mama Kutsi is ready to go. I don't know about any other Mama Kutsis.
0: We set off for Lion's Tail Camp in another of those Makoros, those little canoes that they use up in the Okavango Delta. Mighty knew what he was doing, and I knew that we were safe in his hands. But I still worried about coming round a bend in the river and meeting a hippo or an elephant. Mama Kutsi closed her eyes, I think, and that may have helped. As we traveled, I thought of what had happened. It had been an extraordinary coincidence, but there must have been two Mrs. Grants who came on safari at the same time, one to Eagle Island Camp and one to Lion's Tail. I had jumped to a conclusion, and now I was paying for it. Or rather, that poor man, Teboho, was paying for it. I wondered what I would be able to say to him. I would simply have to tell him that I had made a bad mistake and ask him to forgive me. He would be upset, of course. Who wouldn't be in such circumstances? And he would be angry with me, too. But it was my fault, and I would have to bear that. Eventually we arrived, and Mighty went to fetch the guide, a man called Moripe. We told him who we were and that we were looking for a man who had looked after an American lady called...
5: Mrs. Grant? Yes, I remember her, Ma. She was here for quite a few days. I looked after her. Is anything wrong?
0: She is late, Ra.
5: Oh, that is very sad. She was a very energetic lady. She walked very fast on the game walks and took a lot of photographs. She seemed very happy to be here.
0: Oh, she was, Ra. Thanks to you.
4: She was very grateful for the kindness that she found in Botswana.
0: Very grateful indeed, Ra. And she has left you a big present. $3,000.
5: Oh, Ma...
0: $3,000. And you are sure it was you who looked after
4: him? You can't trust this man, Ma. He is a good man. And he's going to be marrying Teboho's sister. He and Teboho are good friends.
0: Is he now? Tell me, Ra, are Teboho's parents...

0: They are both late, sadly.
1: So the bride price would be payable to the uncle?
0: No, to the brother, to Teboho.
1: Very interesting.
0: Yes, and I was going to find it very difficult. I asked him to defer the payment. My sister has been ill and she has many children. I've had to support them.
1: So you've been able to pay nothing?
0: Yes, but now, well, now I can give him the money.
1: He thinks he already has it. In a way, he has. This $3,000, Ra, will that cover the bride price?
0: Easily.
1: So I'll pay it to him, and that will be that. Good. All arranged.
0: Mighty.
2: We traveled back to Gaborone, Mama Kutsi and I, back across the Makhadi Hadi salt pans, back down the Francistown Road past Mochudi, where I had spent my childhood, and home to Mr. J.L.B. Matakoni for me, and Futi Radifuti for her. Well, not quite, in Mama Kutsi's case, because poor Futi was still in the hands of that unpleasant aunt of his. That was one problem, but it was not the only one. Problems come in threes, I think. One of which, the case of the two Mrs. Grants, had been sorted out very satisfactorily, leaving everybody more than happy. The other two, well, over the next few days, I think we dealt with those rather well, too. There was Mr. Kereleng and his house, and there was Futi's aunt. They were the same problem in a way. Difficult women. Mr. Kereleng's problem was that he had made over his house to a woman who said she would marry him, and then, once she had got the house, decided that it was not such a good idea. That woman was Violet Sepoto.
3: So what now? He signs the new one. Simple.
1: Not so simple, Ma.
4: No, not so simple, Violet Sepoto.
3: I'm talking to this fat woman, not you, Grace Mikutsi.
1: She is my assistant, Ma. And so you are talking to both of us.
4: Yeah.
1: And both of us are talking to you when we say that we don't think that Mr. Kereleng will sign this new deed. In fact, he most certainly won't. And that means that you must vacate this house, which is his house, within 1 week. That is what we have come to say to you.
3: You! You! Get out of this house!
1: You are the one who must get out of it, Ma. And if you do not, then Mr. Kereleng's lawyer tells me that there will be a court order served on you next week. Sorry about that. But you should think about these things before you try to trick poor, weak men.
3: Get out! Get out! Botsai!
4: You have too much purple eyeliner on, Violet Sepoto. Eh?
3: Are you all right, Maramotse?
1: I'm very upset. That was a nasty scene.
4: She's a nasty woman. That purple eyeliner.
1: Do not talk about that, Ma.
4: She is horrible.
1: Yes. She's unhappy and she brings unhappiness to others. That is very sad. I'm sorry for her.
4: I'm sorry. I didn't behave very well in there.
1: Oh, don't worry about it. You were a bit excited.
4: Mm.
1: And that eyeliner, Ma, eh? What a color. Oh.
5: So, that sorted that out. I must say that Violet Sepoto woman is the limit. But she met a match in you. I'm proud of you, Ma. You are a strong woman. You can take on anybody.
1: Almost anybody, Ra.
2: When it came to the final problem, the problem of Futi's aunt, I must say that I felt I needed a bit of assistance. Not just Mama Kutsi in that case, but somebody, well, somebody a bit larger. And as it happened, who should come into the office but Ma Potokwani?
6: Coco, may I come in?
1: Oh, Ma Potokwani, of course. You're always welcome, Ma.
6: Thank you. And good morning to you too, Mama Kutsi.
1: Good morning, Ma.
6: I've heard of Mr. Radifuti's accident, Ma. And I am very sorry. I am very sad for you, Ma.
1: Thank you, Ma. It is very kind of you.
6: I am always telling the drivers who deliver things to our place to watch out when they reverse. Do they listen to me? Oh, they do not.
4: Men do not listen to women. It is a big problem.
6: Yes, it is, but your footy. He's a lucky man to have you, Ma. When he comes out of hospital, you can nurse him back to health.
4: Actually, he's already out, Ma.
6: Ah, that is very good news. So, you are already looking after him. You give him plenty of meat, Ma. Breakfast, lunch, supper, good Botswana beef. That will make him strong. And vegetables, vitamin C. You've got somebody at your house to help out?
4: Well, Ma, it's a bit difficult. Futi has been taken in by his aunt, you see.
6: Oh, that woman? I've met her. She has a big head, doesn't she? Rather like a...
4: Melon, yes. That is the woman.
6: She is a very difficult person, I think. Very rude, as I recall. She was very unpleasant to one of the house mothers at the orphan farm. The poor lady was in tears. She said, some woman with a very big head made me embarrassed.
4: That is her. And she turns me away from the house whenever I try to go and see Footy.
6: What? What is this nonsense? The place for a man recovering from an operation is by his fiancée's side. That has always been so. And the world has not changed to make it any different now. Do you not agree with me, Ma Ramotswe?
7: I agree 100%, Ma Potokwane.
6: So, I think we should go and sort this out right now. I am very happy to come. I am not scared of this lady. Not one little bit.
4: That is the house. That is her front door.
6: Good. We will go straight in.
4: I am a bit worried, Ma Potokwane. She's a very stern lady, this aunt.
6: Nonsense. She is a melon. That is all. Coco, we are coming in. We are coming in to see Footy, Ready Footy.
8: Impossible. Mr. Ready Footy is recuperating. impossible.
6: I am here with Grace Makutsi.
8: Who is this Grace person? Please, go away. Mr. Ready Footy is sleeping and must not be disturbed.
6: He is Grace's husband.
8: He is not her husband. She is not his wife. She is nothing, Ma. You must all go now. You, the nothing. This other woman, go.
6: You better get out of my way, you silly woman. Come on, Mama Kuti. Let us find Mr. Ready Footy and take him back where he belongs.
9: Come. Footy.
0: Grace. Where have you been? You've come to see me.
9: I tried, Footy. I tried.
6: Ah, that is all sorted out now, Mr. Ready Footy. You're coming with us now. Mama Kutsi will get your things together. You will come and stay with me in my house where Mama Kutsi can look after you. Come along now.
5: Well, Mara Motswe, I like the sound of all that. Two unpleasant women sorted out and everybody happy. More or less.
7: Entirely happy, Ra. Futi is now very comfortable staying in Ma Potokwane's house. And Mama Kutsi goes over there every day to cook for him and make sure he's all right. He's getting plenty of attention and plenty of love. And maybe even his aunt will have learned a lesson or two. I hope she has. Footy will be kind to her once she realizes that she has to share him with Mama Kutsi.
5: Well, there we are.
7: There we are indeed, Mr. JLB Matakoni. But do you know something? Just as we sort out all these things, off I go to work the next morning and there will be fresh problems to be dealt with.
5: That's the way it is, Ma. That's your job. Same for me. I fix one car, and the next day, another car comes in to be fixed. Is that the kettle you're about to put on?
7: It is, Ra. Then we can go out into the garden and drink our tea out there. It's always nicer to drink tea under an empty sky.
5: Hey, I think so too, Ma. And Ma Ramotswe, thank you.
7: Thank you for what, Ra?
5: Oh, I don't really know. I just wanted to say thank you.
1: Well, thank you, Tura. Thank you. Now the tea.
10: Your favorite cup as usual?
5: I think so.

0: The number one ladies' detective agency was written and dramatized by Alexander McCall Smith. Marumotswe was played by Janice Akwa. Mama Kutsi by Nadine Marshall. And Mr. J.L.B. Matakoni by Ben Onwunkwe. Hansi was played by Maynard Eziashi. The Boatman by Nyasha Hatendi. Mighty by Obi Abili. Deboho by Chuck Iwuji. Moripe and Futi by Jude Akwudike. Violet Sopoto by Anna Bengo. Ma Potokwani by Ajwa Ando. And The Aunt by Noma Dumezwene. The director was Gaynor McFarlane.
1: I came across Mr. Kipling in the meadow by the church. If I've painted that spire once, he said, I've painted it a dozen times. He offered me an apple pie. An artist needs inspiration, he explained. 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
4: Calling all detectives. When too many Santa Clauses came to a Christmas party, what happened was something new in the way of crime. That is the situation on this page from my casebook, the casebook of Jerry Browning, private detective. Even a private detective like me, Jerry Browning, can sometimes be a party to crime. It was Christmas Eve, and I was having an office party for some of my friends and clients. I had a date for later that evening to play Santa Claus at a settlement house party, so I'd rented a Santa costume for the occasion. And when I got the idea of having some Christmas cheer at my office, I thought it would be a fine idea to wear the costume, sort of give the party an air of authenticity. Wearing my costume was a fine idea, except that it also occurred to a good many of my guests. And there already were four other Santa Clauses milling around my office. I went up to greet the sixth Santa as he pushed his way in.
5: Hello, Mr. Browning. The season's greetings to you from Santa Claus.
4: Oh, hello, Dawson. You're the first Santa I ever met with a southern accent.
5: Doggone it, Jerry. I've been working on that accent.
4: That's all right, Dawson. If any kid asks you how come, you tell him you're from the South Pole. Come on in. Meet some of my friends. Dawson, you know Louie, though you may not recognize him behind that beard.
6: Hello, Lieutenant. Sure is nice to meet a cop and not worry what's he got on you.
4: You're so right, Louie. Dawson, I want you to meet Mr. Wilbur Norris, Vice President of the Great Valley Railroad. Lieutenant Dawson of Homicide.
5: Pleased to meet you, Mr. Norris. So you're Santa Claus, too?
7: I am Santa Claus, at the party in the terminal tonight. I'll come in a special train direct from the North Pole.
5: No reindeer, Mr. Norris?
7: Reindeer? Lieutenant, I ask you, do children demand electric trains or electric reindeer?
4: I steered Dawson away from Norris, took him over to meet the leanest Santa Claus in the room. Lieutenant Dawson, meet Mr. John Cooley, head of the Investigations Department of Consolidated Insurance.
5: Pleased to meet you, Mr. Cooley. I've heard a lot about you.
8: It's not true. I'm just as easygoing as the next man if I find anything to be easygoing about, which I seldom do.
4: I left them to welcome a few more guests. None of them in costume. It looked like six Santas would be par for the course. Circulating among my guests, I noticed with amusement that the other Santas had gradually drifted together, like people all of one kind usually do. Then, about an hour later... Hello, Jerry Browning speaking. Who'd you say this was? Mr. Standish at the Veterans Hospital? Is there some trouble at the hospital, Mr. Standish?
9: What?
4: You're counting on me to come out there this evening as Santa Claus. Well, there must be some mistake, Mr. Standish. I have a date at the Sarah Jennings Settlement House as Santa. Well, no, sir. I never got any message from you last week. I'm very sorry, Mr. Standish. I just can't disappoint the kids. I'm sure you'll be able to get somebody else. It was just one of those things. A message I didn't get. But I felt terrible all the same, thinking of those guys at the Veterans Hospital. Well, if I couldn't be there, at least I could pay for the price of a professional Santa. I reached into my pocket for my wallet and felt nothing. My wallet was gone. And only a second later...
7: I've been robbed! My wallet has been stolen!
4: John Cooley grabbed his own pocket.
8: Lock the door! My wallet has also been stolen!
4: We locked the doors all right, and then took inventory. My wallet was gone. So were those of Will Benares, John Cooley, Lieutenant Dawson, and Louie. Every man in a Santa costume had been robbed, and nobody else.
8: Just a minute, Jerry. There was one more Santa Claus in this room than there are now. Who was the sixth Santa?
4: I thought about that for a while. Why, I don't know. I just assumed he was somebody I knew. Didn't anybody get his name? It developed that nobody got the strange Santa's name, and that the Santas in conversation had referred to one another as Santa or Mr. Claus. And nobody had noted the exact moment when the sixth Santa left the party with the wallet to the others. At that point, John Cooley had a thought.
8: Browning, you were not one of our little group in costume. When did that spurious Santa have an opportunity to steal your wallet?
4: Why, he didn't have any chance. I took my wallet out to pay the delivery boy just before I got that phone call, and there was nobody near me while I was talking on the phone. Hello, Jerry Browning speaking. Lieutenant Dawson? Yeah, he's here. Dawson walked over, took the phone.
8: Lieutenant Dawson, homicide. Wilden's department store burglarized?
9: Uh-huh.
8: Uh-huh, but Commissioner, I'm homicide, not burglary. Well, no, Mr. Commissioner, I wasn't arguing with you. I was just explaining that I... Yes, sir, I'll go right over there. I'm sorry, Jerry. I got to go over to Wilton's, find out who'd steal a flock of stuff, and then leave the money to pay for it on a cashier's counter.
4: Wait a second, Dawson. Somebody broke into Wilton's after it was closed, took a lot of things, and left the money to pay for them? Dawson, this I have to see. Norris, Cooley, and Louie insisted on coming along, too. On the way, we took inventory of our losses. They came to $900. The situation at the store was exactly as the commissioner had said. A flock of merchandise removed from departments all over the store and on the cashier's table.
8: Well, I'll be doggone. $900, Jerry.
4: Something peculiar was going on. I stared at the money and had a creepy feeling. What kind of merchandise is missing? The store manager answered that one.
10: We haven't fully accounted for everything, but it seems to be all things for men. Shirts, jackets, shaving sets, writing paper, fountain pens, pipes, tobacco.
4: That's enough. I turned to Dawson. I've got our hunch, Dawson, and don't ask me how I got it, but I think we'd better go out to the Veterans Hospital.

0: Mr. Standish, the hospital superintendent, met us at the door.
1: I'm delighted to see you, Mr. Browning, but it wasn't necessary for you to break your date. We got a Santa Claus after all.
0: I looked beyond Standish into a room where a group of men in bed were opening packages and generally having a fine time. Who was your Santa, Mr. Standish?
1: Why, I don't exactly know. I assumed he was one of your friends, Mr. Browning, because he said you were sorry about not being able to show up. And he intimated that, that you and your friends had chipped in together to buy gifts for the boys.
0: Nothing wrong, is there? Huh? No, nothing wrong, nothing at all. And by the way, how did this Santa come here?
1: In a carriage drawn by horses.
0: Thought it a bit odd.
1: Come to think of it, how did he get through the gates? The gateman didn't phone up here about it.
0: Just then Dawson came running up.
2: We'll get that guy, Jerry. I got the footprints of the horses, and here's some hairs one of them must have shed. We can identify an animal by its hair just as easily as a human being.
0: Yeah, Dawson, sure we can. I steered our group toward the door.
3: Sorry we bothered you, Mr. Standish, and tell the voice Merry Christmas from all of us.
0: Norris, Cooley, and Louie exchanged looks. Then...
4: Jerry, me and Mr. Norris and Mr. Cooley decided if it's all the same to us, we just as soon forget about that dough. And we got to get going. Very busy night ahead.
0: Well, that was just about all. We never did recover the money. Though each of us got his wallet back by mail, nothing missing except the money. We never learned the identity of the sixth Santa Claus either. But the day after Christmas at the crime lab, where Dawson insisted on taking the horsehairs for examination...
2: Jerry, the lab man says these are reindeer hair. What do you think about that?
0: I smiled at him. Dawson, I haven't got a thought in my mind. And that was absolutely all. Like I said... There are parties to crime, and mysterious parties of the second part. And for my part, my sole comment is, Merry Christmas to all, and to all a good night.
5: Well, come in, Smithers. What is it? Speak up, boy. Orange juice.
6: No, sir. New Kellogg's Rise and Shine.
5: Hey, finish.
6: And look at this, sir.
5: No peel, no Pepsin. It's got vitamin C. Well, Smithers, I suppose this is it.
6: What are you doing, sir?
5: Thank you, Governor. Wife and three Peps to support. Thank you.
7: New Kellogg's Rise and Shine. Now tastes as good as orange juice.
8: Once upon a time there was an engineer.
9: Choo-choo Charlie was his name, we hear.
8: He had an engine and he sure had fun. He used good and plenty candy to make his train run.
10: Charlie says, love my good and plenty. Charlie says, really rings the bell. Charlie says, love my good and plenty. Don't know any other candy that I love so well.
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12: Crime does not pay.
13: Sylvie, I'm going out.
14: This time of night? What for?
13: The fire is near here.
14: You and your fires. What are you, a little boy? Stop chasing fire engines. Grow up.
13: That was my mistake, growing up.
14: Of all the silly things to say.
13: Silly, is it? What else is there to do for excitement?
14: I could mention a few things, like taking your wife out, for instance.
13: I mean real excitement. Action. Like the ladders going up, the hoses dragged up the fire escapes, people jumping into nets, all the bells, the sirens. Oh, what's the use? They're coming back already. A small fire. Someday there's going to be a real fire in this neighborhood. A real fire.
14: Nick, stop it. When you talk like that, you frighten me.

In the interest of good citizenship and law enforcement, we present Crime Does Not Pay, based on the famous Metro-Goldwyn-Mayer series of short subjects. In just a moment, you will hear Gasoline Cocktail, starring Bela Lugosi.

0: Now, Crime Does Not Pay, starring Bela Lugosi as Nick Segedin in Gasoline Cocktail. Sometimes the trouble begins out of sheer frustration. The need for excitement, the need to blow off steam, can cause a man's mind to work in devious ways. There's the thrill holdup, the beating administered more to the world at large than to the immediate victim, the theft for the sake of the dare it represents. With Nick Segedin, it was the lighted match, the licking flame, and of course the roar and scream of the fire engines racing through the city streets.
1: Two lines in the front door. Line up 74 and 56 engines. Their pipes standing by.
2: Third floor's gone, Chief.
1: All right. Pull out the men from 25 foot. Denny, turn in the second. This one's too hot for us to handle without help.
2: Yes, sir.
3: Chief, the 6th Battalion ordered me to report to you, sir. We're 22 truck.
4: 22 truck. When did you get here?
3: First due on the 2nd.
4: All right. I'm releasing you. Go back to quarters.
3: Yes, sir.
4: Driver, notify dispatcher. All second alarm equipment released and sent back to quarters.
5: Well, Chief, you almost had yourself a nasty one, didn't you?
4: Oh, Warren. Well, how's the fire marshal's business?
6: Still doing things with magnifying glasses?
5: Microscopes these days. I see you had 3 boys hurt.
4: Nothing too bad. Punctured hand, cut cheek. We were lucky this time. The stairwell was like a chimney. Fire mushroomed up onto the 3rd floor. Took 6 women down the ladders. You find anything yet?
5: Looks like the usual. Baby carriage full of trash under the stairs. Cigarette, match, boom. I'll see you around, Chief.
4: Right, Warren. Chances are you will.
7: I beg your pardon, sir.
8: Hmm?
7: You are the fire marshal?
8: Yes. How'd you know?
7: I've seen the car in which you came to the fire. Since I was a boy in Hungary, I followed the fires.
8: I guess boys are boys all over the world.
7: Yes, all over. But I wish to know, have you found out how this started?
8: You found out where it started? Why do you want to know?
7: Oh, it's just that I'm interested in these things. And this is a bad one.
8: Bad isn't the word for it. We're just lucky no life was lost.
7: Yes, very lucky indeed. Thank you. Thank you very much. If people only were more careful where they throw matches.

0: Sylvie, I'm going out.
1: This time of night? What for?
0: The fire is near here.
1: You and your fire. What are you, a little boy? Stop chasing fire engines. Grow up.
0: That was my mistake, growing up.
1: Of all the silly things to say.
0: Silly, is it? What else is there to do for excitement?
1: I could mention a few things, like taking your wife out, for instance.
0: In the old days in Budapest, you ran after the engines with me.
1: No, I wish I hadn't.
0: There was excitement then. Now what? A job to go to. With men I would not care to look at. Then back to this house, day after day, night after night.
1: No, Nick, not night after night. And even though you don't care to look at the men, you look at a girl, all right.
0: Sylvie, this is...
1: I know her name, Edna Hall, and her address, 5546 Erie Street. Yes, I know. But if you think, Nicholas Sagerton, that I let go of you, you are wrong. Wrong.
0: But don't you see this is all in your mind?
1: In my mind? I walked past her house.
0: Of course there is a house in your mind. This, all this is like myself and the engines. You wish for excitement, and there is none. So, my poor Sylvie, you make it up out of your head that I, your Nicholas, go for rides in a car with another woman.

0: Tonight, my dear Edna, tonight you are more lovely than I ever seen you.
1: Oh, Nick, you're teasing me again.
2: Listen.
3: What's the matter, Don?
2: You hear them? The fire engines.
1: Oh, that, yes.
2: I will go to the fire, too.
1: Nick, you're like a little boy.
2: You do not mind this?
1: No, I don't. But a cop would mind the way you're passing red lights.
2: Oh, for a moment, I think I'm really driving the big truck.
1: But you're not.
3: Oh, Nick, there they are. See all the red lights up there?
2: I see them. Edna, you're excited, too.
3: Oh, who wouldn't be?
0: It's nothing. They haven't even taken the hose off the hose truck. There's nothing to watch.
1: Why, Nick, shouldn't you be glad it wasn't much?
0: But perhaps it was discovered too soon.
2: Oh, yes. I'm glad.
0: Now, let's stop here, near the park. It's a good place to stop, huh, Edna?
1: Oh, yes, darling. Oh, Nick, I wish I could bring you home with me. But you know how Dad is. He thinks you're too middle-aged for me.
0: Perhaps I am.
1: Oh, you. Nick. Nick, you're wonderful.
0: And you. You are more than wonderful. I cannot be without you.
1: Is this a proposal, Nick? Are you asking me to marry you?
0: I cannot ask that, my beloved. She's not well. There cannot be a divorce.
1: I'm sorry, Nick. I guess you'd better take me home.
0: So, you too are like all the others.
1: Nick!
0: The rides, the kisses, but always we must be married. Is love nothing in this country without marriage? Nothing?
1: Nick, people will hear you.
0: Oh, so let it be. I'll take you home. Again, I'm rejected. But there will be a day for Nicholas Segedin will come.

0: in heaven's name are you doing in that closet?
1: Looking for something.
0: Why didn't you ask me first?
1: All right, I ask you second. The glass jug, which came to mine from your father. Where is it?
0: Right up there on the shelf. I straightened the closet yesterday.
1: Thank you. You need this rag, Sylvia?
0: No. What do you want with it?
1: Always questions.
0: Oh, Nick. You've been like your old self these past few days. You've been home at night.
1: I told you once I'm not changed.
0: What do you want with the jug?
1: I am cleaning the seats in the car. So I will draw gasoline from the tank into the jug, and with that rug, I will wipe. Very simple, isn't it?
0: Oh, be careful, won't you, dear?
1: Careful.
0: Yes. Gasoline burns and explodes. Be careful.
1: Yes. I will be careful. Very careful. But like everything in this world, if the gasoline explodes in the proper place, it is all right.
0: Explodes? Where, Nick? Where?
1: Where else but in the motor of the car? Where else?

0: Almost ready to turn out the light, Jess?
1: Yes, I am ready, Edna.
0: All right, hop her to bed.
1: Oh, your bed is softer than mine. That's one reason why I like to spend the night at your house.
0: What's the other reason? I like to talk
1: in the dark like this.
0: What about, Jess?
1: Oh, just anything. It's easy to talk in the dark. That's why I come over. You know, Edna, you're only a few years older than I am, but you know so much more.
2: I'm flattered. I wish it were true.
3: Jen! What's that?
1: Through the window. Somebody threw something. It's burning!

0: I am in Denny, truck 25 reporting, Chief. We found a couple of roasts on the first floor.
1: Whereabouts, Denny?
0: Room where the fire started, sir. Seems to have been a bedroom, sir. The metal frame of the bed is still recognizable.
1: Anything on the man in the other bedroom?
0: Yeah, doctor says it's smoke poisoning and shock. He'll be all right.
1: Okay. There's a public ambulance coming down from City Hospital. I'll have it take the bodies to the morgue, but don't bring them out on the street until the ambulance is here.
0: Yes, sir.
1: And notify the dispatcher I'm releasing 22 truck and 74 engine. Well, if it weren't for those two deaths, this might not have been as bad as it looks.
2: In just a moment, Crime Does Not Pay will continue with Gasoline Cocktail.

0: Now, we continue with Crime Does Not Pay, starring Bela Lugosi as Nick Segedin in Gasoline Cocktail. Whenever death has been caused by fire, even under the least suspicious circumstances, the fire marshal is joined in his investigation by the district attorney's office and the police. Therefore, the day following the death of Edna Hall and her guest Janice, three men checked over the wreckage of what had been the girl's bedroom. Fire Marshal Warren, Assistant District Attorney Morrison, and Detective Stein.
1: The girls must have been sleeping soundly for it to get so much headway.
2: A neighbor who pulled the box said he heard what sounded like an explosion.
3: Seen anything of a gas heater or an oil stove?
2: The building's steam heated.
3: Oh.
2: The men on the first truck to respond said it looked like an oil fire to them.
4: Hello.
1: Find something, Marshal?
2: What's this look like to you, Morrison?
5: A piece of glass. Too heavy for a light bulb.
2: What do you think, Stein?
3: Oh, perfume bottle, maybe. One of those things girls like to have on dressing tables.
2: It's a mighty big bottle. Look at the curvature of the glass.
3: Yeah, I see what you mean.
5: Oh, wouldn't the heat of the fire have melted it?
2: Not without blackening it some. Anyhow, I found this in a corner behind the fire.
3: Behind it?
5: In this oven?
2: Yeah. Notice that corner near where the window was? Barely a smoke mark. Something forced the fire away from there and tossed this glass fragment in there.
3: Explosion is right then. Hey, wait a minute. How about this?
1: Looks like the neck and the handle of a gallon jug.
3: Saw it a minute ago and passed it up. It's the same glass as the Marshal's fragment.
2: The microscopes will prove that for us. Now hold it up to light a minute.
3: Yeah, sure. Here.
2: There. See those bits of, well, lint, I guess, on the inside of the bottleneck?
1: Yeah, they look like it.
2: One will get you 10 there. That's how it started, all right. A jug of gasoline with a lighted rag in its neck tossed through the window. Boom.
3: Molotov cocktail.
2: What's that, Stan?
3: I said Molotov cocktail. We use beer bottles against Nazi tanks in the Bulge. Same principle. And pretty much the same effect.

0: We'll try not to be too long, Mr. Hall. In fact, I'm sure the doctors won't permit us to stay more than a few minutes.
1: That's all right, Mr. Morrison. Anything I can do to help.
0: We're convinced, Mr. Hall, from various bits of physical and chemical evidence, that the fire in your daughter's room began with a gasoline explosion.
2: Yes, we think it came from outside, Mr. Hall. A gasoline grenade through the window.
1: From outside? Oh. Then you think it was murdered, too?
0: Do you, Mr. Hall?
1: It's a grim charge on just my personal dislike of a man.
3: As someone who had cause to, well, want your daughter out of the way?
1: Yes. She thought she was in love with him. I refused to let him in the house. She was meeting him outside. I knew it. Then she found out he was married. She broke it off with him. He was... I didn't like him, that's all.
2: Do you know his name, Mr. Hall?
1: Yes, it's Nick Zegedin. He worked where Edna did. You can get his address there.
4: Yes?
0: Mrs. Segedin?
4: I am she.
0: I'm from the district attorney's office. My name is Morrison. This is Fire Marshal Warren, Detective Stein. May we come in, please? You can see our credentials if you wish.
4: Oh, no. Come in.
2: Thank you very much.
0: Sure.
4: Please, sit down.
0: And we'd like to see your husband. We understand he hasn't been to work for 3 days.
4: I'd like to see him, too.
0: When did you see him last, Mrs. Segedin?
4: Three nights ago. He went out. He did not come back.
2: Did he do anything funny that night, ma'am?
4: No, nothing. Just he went out to clean the seats of the car.
3: With what, Mrs. Segedin?
4: Oh, with gasoline.
3: Where'd he get it? The gasoline, I mean.
4: Oh, from the car. In a glass jug in which
2: we
4: had wine.
2: Well, that makes some sense.
4: What do you think he has done?
3: We think he killed someone. A girl named Edna Hall. And we think he used the gasoline.
2: You better tell us where he's gone, ma'am.
4: I don't know. I knew she was dead. I saw it in the paper. I don't know where he went.
0: One question, ma'am. Does your husband have any family anywhere in this country?
4: Yes. An uncle, Joseph, in Miami. But he wouldn't go there.
0: Thank you, Mrs. Segedin. He might not go there, and then again, he just might. All right, Stein. It looks as if you're going south this year, if only for a day or two.

0: Well, nice place you've got here, Mr. Segerton. Bet you do a swell business during the season, eh?
1: Good. Not so good. We get along. You see what you like?
0: You betcha. 5 pounds assorted.
1: 5 pounds? We must make up. It's not ready.
0: Not many 5-pound customers this time of year in Miami,
1: eh? Not many. You do not mind waiting?
0: Oh, no, no, no. Go to it. From what I hear at the hotel, sweet spies, Segerton are worth waiting for.
1: You try a truffle while you wait, yes?
0: Hey, thanks. Yeah, that's good. Very good. A service like this we don't get in New York.
1: Huh, you live in New York?
0: Yeah. My hometown.
1: I have nephew in New York.
0: That's so? What's his name? Maybe I know him.
1: If you do, you know my name. He is Nicholas Segerton, and that is a name nobody forgets. Besides, he moved just last week.
0: That's so? Where to?
1: Not far. He write me postal card, say he is tired of New York City. He moved to East Orange, New Jersey. Street with very funny name. Porter Street. 118 Porter Street. Like maybe the street carry his suitcase for him.
0: It's a very funny name. Funny joke. You got a phone booth here?
1: Yes, sir. Right behind.
0: Thanks. While you're finishing up that box, I think I'll make a call. I just remembered. I've got to warn someone about a fellow I know. A fellow who likes to play with matches.

0: You like the fire in the fireplace, Nicholas?
1: Very much. Why?
0: You stare at it so. All day as you watch the fire.
1: I'm lucky, Lena. When I rented the room from your mother, I didn't expect that her daughter and the parlor, fireplace and all were included.
0: Nicholas, you make fun of me.
1: I should say not. But of course not.
0: Then the log falls, so it always makes me jump.
1: Time for another log, isn't it?
0: No, it is too warm in here, Nicholas. You do not need another log. The fire will be too high.
1: Fires are never too high, Lena. Watch the flames. See? It's like a dance. So light, so graceful. But such power, such strength in the flame, Lena, even from a little match. A whole house sometimes from a single little match.
0: Nicholas, you must not talk like this.
1: What then? Must I talk about your eyes, your hair, your pink cheeks?
0: You do make fun of me, Nicholas. I don't know about flames, but I know when someone makes fun of me.
1: You are a silly one. Come back here.
0: No, I will go upstairs. I don't like you, Nicholas. I thought I did, but I don't.
1: What's wrong with me? Lena, my dear.
0: I don't know. Inside, maybe something is wrong. No, Nicholas, I do not want to sit and talk with you anymore.
1: They all run away like rabbits, and they don't know why. Tomorrow I find another room. I cannot live with rabbits, but this rabbit will feel my anger. This she will know before very long.

0: Miss Korsky?
1: Yes?
0: Your mother in, Miss Korsky?
1: No, officer. She's downtown.
0: Well, may we come in? This is Mr. Morrison, New York District Attorney and Fire Marshal Warren.
1: Fire? Yes, you may come in.
2: Good morning, gentlemen.
0: All right, Mr. Morrison, you can take it from here.
3: Thank you. Miss Korsky, is there a rumor here by the name of Nick Segedin?
1: Nick? Yes, sir.
3: Is he at home?
1: Yes, sir. I think so. He has the front room, second floor.
2: You ever noticed anything, peculiar about this man, miss?
1: Peculiar? No, only he likes big fires in the fireplace.
0: Sounds like your man, gentlemen.
3: Yes, let's drop in on him.
2: Right. Which way, miss?
1: Upstairs. First door on the right.
2: Thanks, miss.
4: I wouldn't come any further, gentlemen, if I were you.
3: All right, Segedin. We're here to take you in for arson and the murder of Edna and Janice Hall.
4: It is easy to say. I have a bottle, a beer bottle, gentlemen, filled with gasoline, corked with a piece of rag. I have intended it as a parting gift for my landlady and her daughter. The house is full of mice. I find it's a very effective means.
2: No use, Segedin. We've got you dead to rights, and you know it.
4: One step more, gentlemen.
5: Arson, Warren.
6: Look out!
3: Get that bottle, Marshal.
6: All right, I've got it. Nice shooting, officer.
4: Oh.
3: All right, it doesn't hurt that much, Segedin. It's only through your shoulder. It'll be fixed up good as new long before you burn for what you've done.
7: Crime does not pay. Bela Lugosi, who was starred as Nick Segedin in Gasoline Cocktail, will be back with you in just a moment.

0: Now, here in person is Bela Lugosi.
1: It is perfectly possible that Nick Segedin is more to be pitied than censored. Legally, Nick was sane, and he paid the penalty exacted by society. But society itself bears a large part of Nick's guilt. Nick never found proper training and education. Nick never found the opportunity to release his energies in the right direction. So you see, as always, it comes back to us, the responsible citizens of our community. If we see to it that the roots of crime, the social conditions which breed gangsters and warp people like Nick are removed, we will have taken a long step on the way to a better world for ourselves as well as the criminals. Crime does not pay.
0: Thank you, Bela Lugosi. Crime Does Not Pay is written by Ira Marion and directed by Marks B. Lowe, with music composed and conducted by John Gart. 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Any similarity is purely coincidental.

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2: If you like high adventure, come with me. If you like the stealth of intrigue, come with me. If you like blood and thunder, come with me.
1: Four o'clock in the gray, wet dusk of a late winter afternoon on Marmaduke Island. Uninhabited and somewhere off the Pacific coast of Canada. Meet Captain Bart Friday and Skip Turner, soaked to the skin, lying in the dank leaf mold screened by a bank of fern. Watching, listening, waiting. No sound in all the empty forest, except the dripping of rain-soaked trees and the lapping of water on the bank of the inland bay a score of yards away. Skip stirred.
3: Honest to my grandma, Captain.
2: Keep your voice down.
3: Why? I bet they ain't even a Pacific cat within 20 miles from where we're laying.
2: As the crow flies?
3: Yeah, as the crow flies. Here we've been laying for 3 full hours. They ain't that I mind playing Indian if the United States of America wants us to play Indian. Tain't that. It's just that if we gotta do it, why'd we have to pick a middle of winter? And I mean a rainy winter.
2: Take it easy, old boy.
3: Suckers, that's what we are. We don't know when we're well off. That's the matter with us. We're sitting pretty in our office back in San Francisco. Friday making money for us. We got the cutest secretary in captivity. We got everything. And what do? We come up here on a 2x4 uninhabited island and lay on our stomachs in wet leaf mold. Sucker.
2: Not so loud, sucker.
3: And what for, I asked you?
2: Little job for military intelligence.
3: Do we know what kind of a job?
2: No.
3: Doggone right we don't. We don't even know who we're working for.
2: Yes, we do. Military intelligence.
3: And that's what this guy brought us up here says.
2: Major James Lawrence is everything he says he is.
3: Maybe.
2: Now you're just talking through your hat because you're cold and hungry.
3: You're dadgum right I'm cold and hungry. And wet and cramped. And I got a cold coming on in my head. And that ain't all either.
2: No?
3: No. Do you realize we ain't so much as even set eyes on an honest-to-goodness pretty female woman for more than a week now?
2: Mm-hmm.
3: What do you mean, mm-hmm? You act like women didn't amount to no more than a hill of beans.
2: I was just thinking.
3: Thinking what?
2: This job must...

0: didn't amount to no more than a hill of beans.
1: I was just thinking.
0: Thinking what?
1: This job must be pretty hot stuff.
0: I figure.
1: We've been brought up here without a word of information. Major Lawrence hasn't said a word to us about the mission, except that our work should be cut out for us on the return trip. And for us to keep our eyes cocked and our ammunition dry.
0: He said that?
1: Yeah. Now he's spotted us here while he's gone back into the woods to keep some kind of a rendezvous.
0: Yeah, 3 hours. When he rendezvous. You suppose we're ever going to know what this is all about?
1: I don't know. Military intelligence. Listen.
0: I don't hear nothing.
1: Somebody's coming through the brush.
0: Yeah, I get it.
1: Keep down, you crazy idiot.
0: What if it's Major Lawrence?
1: Let him come to us.
0: Hey, it's not the Major. Somebody in army uniform, though. What's that he's toting in his arms?
1: He's carrying some. Skip, he's hurt.
0: Yeah. Guy's stumbling around like a... Hey, he's down.
1: Come on, quick.
0: All down in a heap. Hey, Captain, there's a knife in his back.
1: So I see.
0: Right between the shoulder blades. Is he...
1: Hasn't corked out yet, but he's unconscious.
2: No, not unconscious.
0: Hey.
1: Who are you? What happened to Major Lawrence? Where'd you get this?
2: Can't talk much. Get the girl to Port Lancer.
0: Girl?
2: Girl to Port Lancer. They want her dead.
0: Hey, Captain Friday, this is a girl he was carrying. She's gagged and bound hand and foot.
2: Hurry. Get back to the boat. Get to the mainland. Get her off this island. Major Lawrence is dead.
0: He's gone, Captain?
1: Yeah, did you get that? Major Lawrence is dead.
0: Yeah, you think we ought to go look for him?
1: No, we got to get this girl out of here.
0: You think we can get him and this little hunk of female?
1: Never mind this man.
0: Hey, Cap.
1: Didn't you hear him say to hurry? They must be hot on his trail. Pick up the girl.
0: Seems a shame.
1: Take his papers along. Come on, can you run with her?
0: Yeah. She don't weigh no more than a minute. I sure hate to desert the Major and that soldier, though.
1: We'll notify the authorities first chance we get. What's the girl look like?
0: Can't tell much. She's gagged and blindfolded. Spring chicken, though, I can tell that.
1: Yeah.
0: Hey!
1: Quick! Around the bend in the path, they're shooting at us.
0: Yeah, doggone right there, shooting at us. I felt that hunk of lead go by just as plain.
1: We're coming to the boat. Want a hand with the girl?
0: No. Only you shove the launch off while I'm getting in with her.
1: Okay. You're gonna have to wade out with her?
0: Yeah, up to our hips.
1: Dump her in. Jump in, quick.
0: Yeah, man. Push off. She's free. Climb in, Captain.
1: Go, sir.
0: Yeah, let her go.
3: Dog, will you listen to that? Sounds like a little private war going on back there.
1: We're getting out far enough now so they can't do us much damage.
3: Yeah. Funny they don't come out in the open. We've heard all them shots, but ain't seen hide in the hair nobody.
1: Shooting stopped, too. Notice that?
3: Yeah. Saw it was no use and gave up the chase, looks like. Hey, how about me opening this little package and see what we got?
1: Package?
3: Yeah, the babe, the doll. She's tied up like a Christmas candy bar.
1: Okay, untie her. But first, get that gag out of her mouth.
3: Yeah. Oh, lady, they got enough dry good stuff in your pretty face to dress a bride. There we are.
4: Oh, thank you.
3: Hey, Captain, look at what we got. Hey, she's pretty. Even in men's clothes, she's pretty.
1: Hello there.
4: I don't know who you two men are, but I want to thank you for saving my life. I think you're wonderful. I love both of you.
3: Well, now, that's just about the nicest speech I ever heard.
1: Well, don't stand there like an idiot, Skip. Cut the ropes on her hands and feet.
3: Oh, sure. What am I thinking about? Shut up, honey, so I can get at those wrists.

0: They tied my hands behind me.
1: Now, say they did. There, that cut them loose.
0: Oh, all the circulation's gone.
1: Yeah, well, rub them together hard. That'll bring the blood back.
0: They feel like they were dead. Where are we going?
1: I don't know.
2: Old Captain, what's the matter?
1: Little lady wants to know where we're taking her.
2: We'll be arriving on the mainland in another 5 or 10 minutes.

0: Here we are.
1: But there's nothing here at all. Just forest.
0: That's all. Run the boat up alongside that old piling and tie her up, Skip.
2: Aye, aye, Captain Friday.
1: But I don't understand. I thought you were taking me to some town, or at least a village.
3: Boat's all secure.
0: Good. We have to wade ashore from here. I'll get over the side and carry her.
2: Hey, how about me carrying her? I saw her first.
0: You'll bring the rifles and bedding.
2: Oh, that's great. I get to bring the rifles and bedding.
0: And don't get them wet. Come on over the side, lady.
1: I suppose there's nothing else to do.
0: Nothing. Give me a hand.
1: Here.
0: Now, over with you.
1: You must be freezing in that water.
0: You just lie quietly and you won't get a drop on me. By the way, what's your name?
1: Judith.
0: At all?
1: Judith, all right. Now you know more about me than I know about you.
0: Here we go up the bank. Back on dry land, safe and sound.
1: Oh, you don't know what a good feeling it is. Oh, horses. You got horses hidden back in the woods.
0: That's right.
2: Ooh-wee. Honest to Christmas. Every time I wade in the Pacific Ocean, it seems to get colder.
0: Want to build a fire, Skip?
2: Fire?
0: We got to dry out. Besides that, I want a little conversation with Miss Wright here.
2: Oh, is that her name?
0: Judith Wright. Miss Wright, this is one of my sidekicks, Skip Turner.
1: Hello, Skip.
2: Same to you, Miss Wright.
1: Oh, Skip to Miss Wright. Anybody who saved a girl's life ought to be allowed to use her first name.
2: Well, that suits me right down to the skin.
1: And who are you, Captain?
0: I'm Captain Bart Friday.
1: Captain of what?
0: No, it's just a title.
2: Don't let him kid you, sis.
0: Skip?
2: Yeah?
0: I thought you were going to build a fire.
2: Oh, but look, you Cap, I thought we was running away from a bunch of bad boys. Now, them babies who were shooting at us must have a boat same as we got. And if they're so anxious to get Judith back...
0: They got the whole Canadian coastline to look for it. It'll take them a month to find this hiding place.
2: Yeah, but fire makes smoke, and smoke
0: can
2: be...
0: Make a fire without smoke.
2: Now, whoever heard
1: Indians
2: of a fire...
1: Indians do.
2: Huh? Make a fire without smoke?
1: Oh, sure. Get me some dry twigs and leaves. I assure you.
2: Well, what do you know? The good-looking redhead, the Girl Scout.
0: You seem awfully cheerful, Miss Wright.
1: Why shouldn't I be? I've just been rescued. Oh. You're thinking of Major Lawrence and that poor soldier.
0: Yeah. They both died getting you out of whatever mess you're in. You could be a little more concerned.
1: I'm sorry. They were friends of yours.
0: I've done a little work with the Major. I never saw the soldier in my life.
1: Well, at least it isn't a personal loss.
0: That was a very dramatic thing. Army GI running down a rough forest trail with a girl in his arms. And a 10-inch dagger blade between his shoulder.
1: Yes.
0: The girl gagged and bound.
1: I know.
0: How'd you get into a mess like that?
1: Oh, it's something that just happens to people in this crazy world.
0: Hmm. How old are you?
1: 20.
0: You working for military intelligence?
1: I don't think that's a question you have any right to ask, Captain Friday.
0: What do you know about Port Lancer?
1: Nothing. Should I?
0: I don't know. The soldier gasped out Port Lancer before he died.
1: Yes, I heard him. You're supposed to take me there.
0: Why?
1: I don't know. I just heard him tell you so.
0: Yeah.
2: Okay, Judith, here's some dry leaves and twigs like you asked for.
0: Forget them. We're going to Port Lancer.
2: But, Cap, the fire.
0: Blast the fire. Get the horses.
2: Sure.
1: Well, Why the sudden urge to rush to Portland, Sir Captain Friday?
2: I'm being double-crossed somewhere along the line, and I can't hold still till I find out who's doing it and why.
3: Judith Wright, the girl of mystery. Port Lancer, the port of mystery. Why have two army men been murdered over Judith? Why was she bound and gagged? But most important, what is there at Port Lancer to make Captain Friday think that... But wait.
0: Watch out your horse doesn't stumble. We gotta wade this creek.
2: I don't hear no creek.
0: You will as soon as we turn the corner. It's just up ahead.
1: How much further, Captain Friday?
0: We'll be at Port Lancer in another 5 minutes.
1: I'm not used to riding.
2: Neither am I, and that's a fact. I bet they'll have to peel to see to my pants off. I've ground it between me and the saddle so hard.
1: I hear the running water up ahead.
0: Yeah, here's where we cross. I keep a tight rein. The creek bed has a rocky bottom, and your horse is liable to stumble unless you keep his head up. Here we go now. Come on, boy.
4: Now, up the bank with you.
0: Good boy. Come on, Miss Wright. Just hang on. Keep right behind us, Skip.
2: Okay, here we come. Come on, boy. Come on. Hang on, Judith.
1: Up the bank. Come on, boy. Come on.
2: Right behind you. Up, boy. Up.
1: Oh. Oh, Curly. I didn't care for that.
2: Oh, cowboy Skip to call me. I only pulled two handfuls of hair out of my horse's mane hanging on, that's all.
0: Come on, boy. Come on. We're right on the edge of Port Lancer. You can see smoke from the village.
2: It's about time. You realize we've been in the saddle from 11 o'clock this morning till 4:30 this afternoon?
1: You don't have to tell me. I've realized every second of it.
2: Yeah, yeah, there she is. You can see the buildings through the trees. Hey, you any idea what we're going to do when we get there, Captain?
0: Put our horses up at the local livery stable. Take a couple of rooms at the little hotel.
1: And then what?
0: Then just sit.
1: Do what?
0: Just sit till the news of our arrival spreads over Port Lancer. It won't take long with all 300 of the inhabitants thirsting for the latest news.
2: And after the news is around, what?
0: And I expect we'll be receiving visitors.
1: What makes you think that?
0: Somebody in Port Lancer wants to get in touch with you very much. That was the soldier's dying words.
2: Hey, our forest path just sort of widens out into the main street of the village.
0: And there's the livery stable on the left-hand side of the street, up ahead.
2: Yeah, yeah. And there's the Comstock Hotel just opposite.
1: Well, if you ask me, the livery stable looks more inviting than the hotel.
2: You just ain't kidding there, sister. And the horses will get better food, too.
0: Hello. Must be a boat in the harbor.
2: Huh? Do they have passenger boat service up here?
0: Listen. No, not passenger. That'll be a cannery boat. One of the boats that service the fishing canneries. They carry passengers, when and if there are any.
1: You're pretty well acquainted with the country up here, Captain Friday.
0: That's my job.
1: Job?
0: Yeah.
1: And just what is your job?
0: Whoa there. Whoa. Here we are. Now let's get down. There.
2: Oh, man, does it ever feel good to stand on your own 2 feet again. Here, come on, baby, I'll help you off.
1: All right.
2: Just let go now and slide.
1: Oh.
2: Oh, there. Whoa, boy. Oh. All right, come on. Gotcha. Oh, my goodness, Judith. Man could pick you up and put you in his pocket.
1: Skip, you're a ladies man.
2: Huh.
1: Put me down. Do you mind?
2: Yeah, yeah.
1: Oh!
2: Oh, you see? Oh. Saddle lame. You want I should pick you up again?
1: No. I'll get along.
0: Here, I'll take the three horses in the stable.
5: You won't need to do that, mister.
0: Oh, hello. You the stableman?
5: That's right. Will you be leaving the horses here overnight?
0: Looks like it from here.
5: Then I'll be taking them along. Come along, boys. Oh, by the way, mister.
0: Now, what's the matter?
5: Whoa, boys.
0: What's the matter?
5: When you better come along? I'll be needing a small deposit on the feed bill.
2: Well, that's silly. You can hold the horses if we don't pay.
5: It's a rule we got. Avoid arguments later on.
2: Well, that's the silliest.
0: Never mind. I'll go along with him. You and Miss Wright wait here.
5: Sorry, mister, but a rule's a rule.
0: Yeah, sure.
5: Hey, come on, boys. Whoa, boys. Whoa. You folks staying across the street at the Comstock Hotel?
0: I expect so.
5: You mind just leaving the bay horse in the buck stall there?
0: All right, but hurry it up. We've had a long ride and we're tired. Come on, Baldy. Whoa, boy. Hey!
5: That takes care of one of you. And easy enough it was, too. Now to get the other one in here.
2: Taking Captain Friday long enough to make a deposit.
1: Some of these natives along the coast are funny people. Suspicious of everything. Awfully hard to do business with.
2: Yeah, I suppose.
6: Hey, look. Here comes a stableman. Where's the captain?
1: Maybe he decided to sleep with the horses.
6: Hey, what's the matter, fella?
5: Will you come into the stable a minute, mister?
6: Me?
5: Looks like one of your horses is going lame.
1: Oh? Which one?
5: The big bay. Your friend was wishing you'd step inside a minute.
6: Oh, will you excuse me a minute, Judith? Oh,
1: yes. Is there anything...
5: No, miss. They'll be out in a minute. Hey, come along with you.
2: It's mighty funny. I was riding the bay and there wasn't a limp out of her all day.
5: Right inside here. If you'll step right in the buck stall. Hey!
6: Hey, Captain, why'd you do that?
0: Look at this bump on my head.
6: Hey, you're bleeding.
0: Oh, not bad. Oh, I'm all right. This crazy old codger lured me into this box stall and then clubbed me over the head. I saw the blow coming and rolled with it, but I still was stunned for a minute.
6: You mean he brought me in here for the same reason?
0: That's right.
6: Why, you dirty old skinflip. Well, he didn't roll with the blow you give him. You'll be out for an hour.
0: Never mind him. Where'd you leave Judith Wright?
6: Out in front. She was going to wait.
0: Oh, come on, let's find out what this game is. Wait. Don't go barging outside when we see the lay of the land. Just a minute.
6: I don't get it.
0: Did you say Miss Wright was waiting outside for it?
6: Oh, she said.
0: What she said and what she's doing are two different things. Take a look for yourself.
6: Hey, she's hightailing it off down the street.
0: Yeah. Avoiding the Comstock Hotel like it was poison.
6: Well, we better get on her tail.
0: What if she gets further ahead?
6: Well, there's one thing. She's not heading for the harbor. Yeah, but why does she want to give us a slip after us saving her? Hey, do you think she's in cahoots with this old stable geezer who tried to lay us out?
0: Come on. She's far enough ahead.
6: Right on your coattail. Oh, how you're going to shatter anybody in this one-horse village.
0: Yeah, just do the best we can.
6: And have you thought that if there's one man who wants to have us put away in Port Lanta, there's probably at least a couple of more?
0: Well, anyway, I'm glad it's getting dusk. That's more of a break.
6: Hey, look, she's turning off the main street.
0: Okay. Then we can close up a little on her. Faster, but keep on the grass so she won't hear footsteps behind her.
6: Yeah. Right ahead's where she turned off.
0: Yeah. Hold it.
6: There's nothing more than a cow path leading off into the woods.
0: There she is.
6: I don't see nothing.
0: I caught sight of her going through the trees. Come on. Easy on those footsteps. Walk along the edge of the grass.
6: Yeah.
0: It's getting darker under the trees so we can close in some more.
6: What the heck's going on, Cappy? We rescued Judith Wright at the cost of the lives of two Army intelligence men. We get her safely to the mainland, only to have one of her friends try to crack our skulls.
0: We don't know he was her friend.
6: Well, then why didn't she stick around? Looks to me like the stableman was getting rid of her so she could be on her way.
0: Smells rotten, all right. Look ahead.
6: Uh-oh, cabin.
0: With a light in the window.
6: And there's friend Judith knocking on the door.
0: Yeah.
6: Well, Looks like we come to a place where we might get information about a lot of things.
7: Door's opening for her.
6: See who let her in?
7: No. Come on. Let's creep up outside the window. See what goes on inside.
6: Think they might have a guard outside?
7: Why didn't he challenge Miss Wright then?
6: Sounds logical. Come on.
7: Not too fast. Let's look the situation over as we go. Let's try for that group of trees near the cabin first.
6: Okay, go ahead. I'm right behind you.
7: Come on.
6: Made it.
7: See anything?
6: Huh? Not a move out of nobody.
7: Okay. Our next dash will be the shadow of the house.
6: Yeah. Oh, night comes down on you like a blackout out here in these woods.
7: All right. Here we go. Make it quiet.
6: Yeah.
7: Make it.
6: And still no sign of man or beast.
7: Now then, we'll ease along the house up to the window.
6: Uh-huh. Oh, Captain, do you see that?
7: Yeah.
6: They pulled a curtain over the window.
7: Yeah. It's too bad.
6: So what do we do now?
7: Let's have a look anyway. Oh, don't brush against the logs. They can hear you inside.
6: I'm watching.
7: Hold it.
6: Hey, there's a crack. You can see under the curtain.
7: Keep quiet, you idiot.
6: Yeah. See anything?
7: Uh-oh. Put your eye up to the crack.
6: Can you see? Captain. Captain Friday, the girl's laying on the floor.
7: I can see her as well as you can.
6: They've killed Judith.
7: I don't see any blood.
6: Hey, what's that big oblong box? They got sitting on those kitchen chairs.
7: Where?
6: Across the room there. They're lifting up the girl's body. But they're putting it in a box.
7: It's a coffin, Skip. They're putting Judith Wright in a coffin.
6: Did you see her face? She's not dead yet. They're burying the girl and she's not dead yet.
7: Skip.
6: Huh? What's the matter?
7: If I'm not mistaken, somebody's standing right behind us.
8: Be there, you two gentlemen, so much as twitch an eyebrow, I'll blast you to kingdom come.

0: Why did Judith Wright elude her rescuers to rush to her own destruction? Why was the coffin in the cabin? Were these men just waiting for her to deliver her body in the satin-lined burial box? But Skip Turner said she wasn't dead yet. No one wants to be buried alive. And what of Captain Friday and Skip Turner, each with a gun in his back? Chapter 2 of A Coffin for the Lady is entitled The Conversation in the Casket and will bring you further developments in this newest Carlton E. Morse production. 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

0: hope you're not hungry, dear Henry, dear Henry. 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
0: Henry, I've got me secret supply.
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1: 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Be on the lookout for Willis Patterson and William McKenzie, who escaped last night from the Stockton jail. That is all.
0: Ladies and gentlemen, Calling All Cars is pleased to present as guest artist, Miss Sue Carroll, lovely young motion picture star, who will be heard in tonight's broadcast as the part of Mrs. Patterson.
2: Boys, how would you like to be a detective? And girls, would you like to be a policewoman and do detective work? Rio Grande offers you free a complete detective outfit. Listen at the end of this program for complete details. School has just started. Thousands of boys and girls must use the streets in coming and going to school. Unless motorists are especially careful, many children will be crippled or killed in auto accidents. Rio Grande has issued strict orders to all its gasoline trucks and all Rio Grande Oil Company cars to watch out for school children and observe even greater caution near all schools. Won't you, too, drive more carefully? When you hear the shriek of a police siren, when police cars come tearing down the street, let the sound of the siren remind you that Rio Grande Cracked is used by more police cars than any other brand. When you hear fire engines racing past, bells clanging, sirens screeching, motors wide open, remember that Rio Grande Cracked gasoline has been chosen to power more fire engines than any other brand. In a score of leading western cities and counties, the purchasing departments have made careful scientific comparisons of all gasoline sold in this market. They have chosen Rio Grande Cracked as the official gasoline for their most important cars, their emergency cars, because tests prove that the exclusive Rio Grande cracking process creates a more powerful, faster gasoline, a gasoline that averages 10 points higher in anti-knock rating. A gasoline that burns far more efficiently and far more economically than uncracked gasoline. Isn't it significant, Mr. Motorist, that these big city purchasing agents, with all their scientific buying, choose the same Rio Grande cracked gasoline that you can get from your independent neighborhood service station? Why don't you profit by the experience of these experts and enjoy police car performance in your car? Now it is our pleasure to present Deputy Sheriff Rudy L. Weber of Sheriff Harvey M. Odell's staff of San Joaquin County, who will speak to you from the studios of KFRC in San Francisco, California. Deputy Sheriff Weber.
3: Good evening, ladies and gentlemen. The case we are bringing you tonight from the files of the San Joaquin County Sheriff's Office should point a strong moral. Two robberies and a murder would not have occurred if our force had not been undermanned by a curtailed budget. There are many complex problems to the financing of a community, and the will of the citizen and taxpayer is always, in the end, the dictating factor on how public money should be spent. But in any community, two public functions which should never be limited in the receipt of public monies to enable them to function properly are the schools and the agencies that enforce the law. Crime decreases in communities where education is sufficiently disseminated. Crime increases in communities where the public budget will not permit adequate police protection. Such a fact made possible the jailbreak about which you will shortly hear, and, in the final analysis, costs the life of an innocent citizen. It is my sincere hope that the taxpayer considers these things the next time he or she is asked to vote upon tax expenditure.
2: Our story opens in the cell block of the San Joaquin County Jail, where in two adjoining cells, a check bouncer and a hijacker have struck up a firm friendship.
4: Well, another 5 months and I'll be out of this pogey.
5: I wish I could say as much.
4: What the devil did you plead guilty for? The only reason I did was that the rap was so small that I didn't see no sense in fighting it in court.
5: Yeah, but I had to plead guilty. That guy, Solari, I hijacked, recognized me. He'd identified me on the stand, and then where'd I be?
4: Yeah, but hijacking ain't so hot. They'll probably put you away in Quentin for a couple of years.
5: Yeah, not if I can help it. I've applied for probation.
4: You've applied for probation with your record?
5: Well, it don't hurt none to ask.
4: Fat chance you'll have of getting it.
5: Maybe I will and maybe I won't. But there's one thing
4: sure. Pipe down. Here comes a guard.
6: McKenzie?
4: Yeah?
6: Daly wants to see him.
4: Well, what for? I ain't done nothing.
6: Don't ask me. I don't know what he wants.
5: Maybe he's going to spring you, Mac.
4: Fat chance.
7: So, after going over the list of the prisoners, McKenzie, we've come to the conclusion that you are best qualified for the job.
4: Thank you, sir.
7: You'll keep the books as well as assist me in my duties.
4: Yes, sir.
7: You'll realize that in this position as trustee, you will have privileges denied the other prisoners. We expect that you can be placed on your honor and will not violate the trust we placed in you.
4: Oh, yes, sir. You can count on me.
5: Well, how about it? Did he give you the key to the city?
4: Darn near. He made me a trustee.
5: What?
4: Sure. I'm moving out of this cell down to the trustee tank, and I'm handling the books at the desk.
5: Say, that's just fine.
4: What do you mean?
5: You and I are going to be pals, ain't we?
4: Sure.
5: Okay, then. I'm not going to wait for probation or anything else. We're walking out of this joint.
4: What do you mean?
5: Why, with you at the desk, we're a cinch.
4: Yeah, but I'm a trustee.
5: Don't be a sap. You know how far you can trust a cop, don't you? Well, that's just as far as they ought to trust a jailbird. In our racket, pal, it's every man for himself, except in the smart guys like you and me that team up. And we're the guys that get places.
4: Yeah, but...
5: Pipe down and listen to me. I'll be wondering why you ain't come back in a minute. Now, the next time my wife comes to see me, I'll knock you down to her and put her wise to what we're going to do. Why, Mac, this is a cinch. A lead pipe cinch.
8: Oh, Pat, darling, how are you?
5: I'm okay, Babs. Hello, Trudy.
9: Hello.
8: Oh, I wish they wouldn't have this wire between us. I want to kiss you, Pat. I want to put my arms around
5: you. Yeah, but this is the pokey, not a parlor. Now, listen, honey. Cut out the slop and get this, because we ain't got much time. I got a new pal. He's over there at the desk. They made him a trustee. Next visiting day, you bring me a set of saws, give them to him.
8: You're going
5: to
8: break out?
5: Sure.
8: Oh, be careful, please, honey.
5: Sure, you know me. I want you to meet this guy. Hey, Mac.
4: Yeah?
5: Come over here a minute, will you?
4: Sure.
5: Mac, I want you to know my missus.
4: Pleased to meet you.
8: Yeah. Glad to know you.
4: And who's your cute friend, Pat?
5: Oh, yeah. This is Bab's sister, Trudy.
4: Hello, Trudy.
9: Hello.
4: Not bad, Pat. You've been holding out on me.
5: Yeah, well, I can't think of everything. Now, listen. Next time the missus comes down, she'll bring the saws and drop them on your desk. Get it?
4: Okay.
10: Time's up, Madison.
5: Well, I gotta go now, kid.
8: Goodbye, honey.
5: Goodbye, Babs. And be sure them saws cut steel.
4: Good afternoon, ma'am. Did you wish to see someone?
8: Yes, please. I've come to see my husband.
4: And the name?
8: Patterson.
4: Oh, yes, Patterson. Just a moment, please. Visitors for Patterson, Mr. Springer.
10: Very well, I'll bring him down.
4: Swell act you put on, Mrs. Patterson.
8: Thanks.
4: Got the saws?
8: Here they are. Inside this newspaper.
4: Swell. I'll just slip them into the desk drawer here.
8: When you making the break?
4: Day after tomorrow, I go on night shift. We'll be waltzing out of here any time after that.
8: Well, that's swell.
4: Guess you'll be glad to get your sweet daddy back, eh, Mrs. Patterson?
8: I'll say.
4: How about you, Trudy? I was about seeing something of you when I get out, huh?
9: Okay.
4: I think you and me will get along swell.
9: Maybe.
8: Here comes Pat. Come along, Trudy.
9: Okay.
4: See you soon, Trudy.
7: Well, McKenzie, how do you like this night shift?
4: Oh, it ain't so bad. Quieter than daytime.
7: Yeah, but I like it better on day shift.
4: Why?
7: Well, it's a big responsibility guarding a jail full of prisoners. County ought to spend more money on its law enforcement agencies. Ought to have a couple of men on duty here all the time. Too much for one man to handle. Too big a responsibility. Now take that, for instance. There goes the buzzer from the alley door. Probably got a drunk to book. I gotta go all the way down and let him in. While I'm gone, anything could happen up here.
4: Oh, no. Not with me on duty. I'll watch after things.
7: Well, see that you do. I'll be back in a few minutes.
4: Yes, sir. Now, let's see. The keys ought to be in this drawer here. Yeah. Here they are. Huh? Now to get this tank open. Pat.
5: Huh? What? Who is it? What do you want?
4: It's me, Mackenzie. Hurry up. We only got a couple of minutes.
5: Hey, you're a pal, Mick. How'd you do it? Have to bump off the jailer?
4: Shh. I'll tell you all about it later. Come on.
5: How'd you get by with it?
4: Easy. The jailer was called down to the alley entrance, but he'll be back any minute.
5: Got the saws?
4: Yeah. They're right there in the desk drawer. Here you are.
5: Swell.
4: Now you duck through that door there into the jail kitchen. Wait over by the sink. If we cut through the bars of that window, we can let ourselves down on the roof of the Identification Bureau and go down to the street on the other side.
5: Okay, pal.
4: Now beat it. I hear the jailer coming back.
5: Okay.
4: I'll go in there as soon as I can. Angel, over this prison waltz I would fly. Well, Mr. Springer, what was it this time?
7: Another drunk. In terrible shape he was. Been drinking canned heat, I'll bet. Had to throw a bucket of water on him before I could get his name out of him.
4: Such people there are in the world.
7: Yeah, it's pretty disillusioning to be around this place very long.
4: Yeah.
7: Well, I got to get back at these reports.
4: I just about finished mine, Mr. Springer. And I was wondering if you'd mind if I went into the kitchen and washed out some of my dirty clothes.
7: Oh, that's all right. Go ahead. But mind you don't swipe nothing out of the icebox.
4: Don't worry, I... Huh? What do you think I am, a crook? Hey, Pat.
5: Yeah, here I am behind the door.
4: Come on, let's get at that window.
5: What's the jailer doing?
4: Feeling sorry for himself because a jail's a disillusioning place. What a disillusionment he's got coming up. Here's the window we'll work on. We only got to cut one of those bars and we can squeeze through okay.
5: Well, let's get started then.
2: Jailer Springer soon discovers his prisoner's absence, and within half an hour, the San Joaquin Sheriff's Office and the Stockton Police Department swing into action. Sheriff Harvey M. O'Dell issues instructions to the group of sleepy-eyed deputies who have been hastily summoned from their beds in the middle of the night.
11: Boys, they got a half-hour start on this, but that isn't enough to get very far. I've already sent their descriptions all over the state by teletype. If they've attempted to leave town, they'll be picked up before they get very far. But unless they had a car waiting for them on the outside of the jail, they're still in town. Mosher.
12: Yes, sir.
11: Want you to take a detail of men and blockade Stockton. Cover every road leading out of town. Stop all cars that look at all suspicious.
12: Yes, sir.
11: Hansbrough.
13: Yes, sir.
11: You take a detail and cover all of Patterson's known haunts. All the joints he's made, the hotels, and the homes of his friends. First of all, pay a call on Mrs. Patterson. My hunch is that he'll try and get through to his wife as soon as he can.
13: Yes, sir.
8: I tell you, I don't know nothing about it. Only I will say this. If Pat got out of jail, more power to him.
13: When did you see him last?
8: Last visiting day at the jail.
13: Hasn't he made any attempt to communicate with you?
8: No.
13: If he does, we want to know about it.
8: That'll be up to you. You don't think I'm going to tell you, do you?
13: How about your sister here? You seen Patterson, girlie?
9: Uh-huh.
13: When did you see him last?
9: When Barbara did. At jail.
13: You know this Mackenzie fellow?
9: Uh-huh. I met him at the jail.
13: Never knew him before?
9: Uh-uh. He's kind of cute, though.
4: Gee, Pat, I'm getting hungry.
5: Yeah, don't you suppose I am?
4: It wasn't no fun laying in those bushes for 2 days and not even a cigarette to smoke.
5: Well, our troubles are about over. We're visiting here for a while.
4: Whose house is this?
5: Blackie Taroni is an old pal of mine.
4: Gee, it's swell to have friends, ain't it?
5: Yeah. Yeah, here's the joint. Now let me do the talking.
4: Okay.
5: Now you better be home.
4: Here comes somebody.
5: Oh, hello, Blackie.
14: Oh, hello, Pat.
5: Meet my friend, Bill McKenzie. This is Blackie Taroni.
4: Hiya.
14: Glad to know you, McKenzie.
5: We're coming in.
14: Wait a minute, Pat. We got to be on to the spot. All the coppers in the world are looking for you guys.
5: Yeah, what of it? We're coming in.
14: Yeah, but the Pat, you know how it is. Listen.
5: Sure I do. You're always ready to help an old pal.
14: Yeah, but if the bulls find you
5: here... Well, they ain't, because we ain't going to be here very long. Just long enough for you to wrestle us up some grub and give us some clean clothes and drive us out to that ranch on the Lockford Road where Eddie Waters is foreman.
14: Now, look here, Pat. That's asking too much.
5: I ain't asking you anything. I'm telling you what you got to do.
14: But look at it this way.
5: You wouldn't
14: now,
5: want Sheriff O'Dell to know anything about that hijacking last winter when they found two guys lying in the irrigation ditch with their faces blasted off now, would you, Blackie?
14: No, but, Pat, that's all over. I'm going to straighten, huh? I ain't in the racket no more.
5: Once you're in for life. You're going to do as I tell you, or I'll take care of you one way or the other. If the bulls don't get you, a spray of lead will. I'll get your old lady to work out in that kitchen and stop your beefing. Mac and me's in a hurry.
12: The safest place for you boys to hide is out in the barn here.
5: Yeah, it's not exactly the Ritz, is it, Eddie?
12: No, but that hay will make a more comfortable bed than a cotton jail.
4: You said it.
5: Yeah, it sure makes a guy feel good to have a pal like you, Eddie. No arguing like we had to do with that rat Blackie.
12: Well, what'd you expect? He's small-time stuff.
5: Yeah, and going straight up.
4: Say, Eddie, how about your boss? Will he get wise?
12: Nah, he don't come out here from town very often. And I got a good kid working around the joint to look after you.
5: Can he be trusted?
12: I'll say. And he's smart, too, and ambitious. Willing to make a dollar any way you say.
5: Yeah, that sounds right to me. What's his name?
12: Harry Blackwood.
5: Good morning, Harry.
15: Oh, hello, boys. I brought you in some breakfast.
4: That's swell. And can we punish it?
5: Say, Harry, Mac and me have been thinking. We're getting tired of laying around this barn. We want to get into action again, and we need some help. You want to play ball with us?
15: Oh, sure.
5: That's fine.
15: What do you want me to do?
5: Well, first of all, we need a fast car, and I know where we can get one.
15: Where's that?
5: Mike Bonomi, a bootlegger who lives over on the river, has a big sedan, just what we need. You drive us over to his place tonight, and we'll hijack his car. Carl, do the work all right, Harry. We made 85 coming back from Mike's last night.
15: Sure is a swell heap.
5: You got those new plates attached yet, Mac?
16: Get the
15: farm. Boy, that Japanese farmer's going to wonder what it's all about when he finds the license missing from his old Ford.
5: How about the rods? Did Eddie get them for us?
15: Yeah, three of them.
5: How are you with the gat, Harry?
15: Well, to tell the truth, I never handled one before.
5: You didn't? You're going to be a lot of help.
15: But don't worry about me. I got plenty of nerve.
5: Well, okay, kid. I like you, so I'll take a chance on you.
15: Who are we going to knock over first?
5: There's an old guy by the name of Fitzgibbons who runs a service station and bar out at the junction of the Comanche and Wallace Roads. He's always got a big roll on hand and cashes a lot of checks for his friends. We'll take him tonight.
17: Yes, sir. How many?
5: Five will be okay.
17: Yes, sir.
5: Oh, where's the old man?
17: Oh, he's gone to bed.
5: Yeah, I guess it is pretty late at that. You here all alone?
17: Yeah, just me and the old man.
15: Check the oil?
5: No, the oil's okay. How much do I owe you?
17: Well, let's see. 5 gallons, it'll be 88 cents.
5: Yeah, just a minute while I get out my pocketbook. There, stick them up and get inside.
17: Hey, what's the idea?
5: Quiet. Get in there. Come on, boys. The till's behind the bar. Get to work on it.
4: Okay. I can't get it open.
5: Hey, you, open it up for him.
17: Yeah, but look here.
5: Open it up for him.
17: All right, there you are.
5: How much is in it?
4: About $8.
5: Hey, where's the rest of the money?
17: I don't know. That's all there is in here.
5: There's a roll in here, and we want it. Where's old man Fitzgibbon?
17: Well, he's in the next room sleeping, but there isn't any money.
5: Take a look in there.
18: Hey, John, who's out there?
5: Pick him up.
18: Who are you? What do you want?
4: Did you get him, Harry?
18: Yes, I think so.
5: Let's see. Click on that light. I'll say you got him. Right through the heart. I thought you said you never fired a gun before.
18: Well, I did. That is the first shot I ever fired.
5: Yeah, don't let it get you down. Come on, let's go over this bed. The roll's probably around here somewhere.
18: Oh, gee, Pat, let's get out of here. I can't stand to look
5: Shut
18: at it.
5: Shut up. Now, let's see. Yeah, here's the poke under the pillow. Okay, let's get moving. Yank that phone off the wall.
18: Okay.
5: All right, you. Outside.
17: Don't shoot me. Please don't shoot me.
5: Well, you want it, you'll be good. Go on, outside. Now, you stand right here by the gas pump until we're out of sight. Don't make a break for it, because two of us will have our gas on you. Okay, boys, pile in.

0: San Joaquin Sheriff's Office. Sheriff Adele speaking.
1: This is Sheriff Swain over in Calaveras County, Sheriff. I got a hold-up murder that happened just over the county line on our side. The suspect escaped in the direction of Stockton, and I'd like some help.
0: Okay, Sheriff. I'll get some men over there right away. Well, boys, what'd you find?
2: Paul Patterson, the escape, pulled that job.
0: How'd you know?
2: The attendant at the station identified his picture as one of the three bandits.
0: Number two was probably McKinsey.
2: Probably.
3: Also, the theft of Mike Bonomi's sedan is cleared up.
0: How's that?
3: Tire marks at the service station checked with tire marks of his car.
0: Oh, who's the third man?
2: The attendant says he was addressed as Larry, Harry, or Clary.
0: Larry, Harry, or Clary. That's a new one. Have any idea who he is?
2: No.
0: Well, start checking on Patterson's hangouts and watch Mrs. Patterson.
3: Yes, sir.
2: Right away.
4: But shadowing officers find that Mrs. Patterson has flown the coop. Trudy, the sister, is vague and noncommittal, and officers can discover nothing from her. The case is at an impasse when Mosier, checking with postal authorities, gets a clue which looks good to the sheriff.
5: Here's a tracing of a letter addressed to Mrs. Patterson's sister, Sheriff.
0: Yes?
5: Looks a lot like Patterson's handwriting to me. Got a return address on it. 511 North 6th Avenue, Boise, Idaho.
0: Get in touch with Chief Robinson of the Boise Police right away and ask him to follow up on it and report to us.
6: Ernie, I got a little job for you right close to home.
7: What's that, Chief?
6: San Joaquin Sheriff's Office wants us to check a couple of murder suspects staying at 511 North 6th Avenue.
7: That's just a half a block from my house.
6: That's right. You better go out and see what your neighbors are up to.
7: Emmer, here's a circular describing a couple of jail escapes and suspected murders from Stockton. They're supposed to be staying down the block. Seen anybody like them in the neighborhood the last few days?
8: Oh, Ernest. Well, let me look at them. Why, yes. They've been coming in and going out of that house down the street. Oh, merciful heavens, to think that we have murderers on our block.
7: What house are they staying in, 511?
8: Why, yes, Ernest.
7: What kind of a car do they drive?
8: A nice black sedan.
7: California license?
8: No, an Idaho license.
7: Probably stolen. Hey, look, Emma, I want you to do some detective work for me.
8: Detective? Oh, what I have to do? Oh, Ernest, now don't you ask me to carry a gun. You know how frightened I get.
7: No, nothing like that. No, all you have to do is to sit down on the front porch with your sewing, and when you see those two men drive up, call me down at headquarters.
8: All right, Ernest.
7: Detective Bureau, Stoop speaking.
9: Ernest, and they just drove up. They went into the house.
7: Swell. Good girl, Emma.
9: Oh, do be careful, Ernest.
7: No, don't worry, I will. Thanks a lot. Murray, Emery, McIntyre, on your toes. We got a stakeout waiting for us right now.
10: What's the plan, Cap?
7: As soon as someone leaves the house to get into the car, we drive up and put them under arrest.
10: David, are you sure they're the right guy?
7: No doubt about it. My wife identified the circulars. They're wanted as escapes and on suspicion of murder.
10: Say, here comes somebody out of the house now.
7: Sneak up on them, McIntyre. Just a minute, boys.
11: Yeah, what do you want?
7: We're police officers and you're under arrest. Now, don't try to break for it, Patterson. I don't want to have to shoot you.
11: Hey, what's this all about? My friend and me ain't guilty of anything.
7: Save your breath. You're escaped from San Joaquin County, California. All right, shake him down, boys.
11: Say, now look here. Nothing on him, Patterson, Gavin.
7: Okay. Put him in the car, Murray.
11: Yes, sir. Come on, you.
12: Why, you lousy...
11: He's making a break.
7: Hey, let him have it. Let him have it. Oh. All right. Take McKenzie in and book him with the fugitive, Murray. I'll call an ambulance and take care of Patterson, if he's still alive. How is he, Doc?
11: Three bullets in the back. One of them in the spine. If he lives, he'll be paralyzed for life from the waist down.
7: Can I talk to him?
11: Yes, but don't tire him out. He needs his strength.
7: All right. I'll be careful.
11: This way.
7: Well, Patterson, how are you feeling?
13: Lousy.
7: Sorry we had to wing you.
13: Well, I don't blame you none, Cap. You did your duty. I took a chance and I lost.
7: You want to come clean about that murder in Calaveras County?
13: I don't know nothing about it.
7: You admit you're a fugitive from justice.
13: Yeah, I admit that. I'm an escape, but that's all I admit.
7: You're pretty sick, Patterson. An honest confession's good for the soul, you know.
13: I'll get better. I'll get out of here, you'll see.
7: You'll never walk if you do.
13: You can't scare me. I admit I'm a fugitive, but I didn't do no murdering. And what's more, I don't know nothing about it.
4: Mackenzie is not so difficult. Faced by the case Sheriff Odell and his men have built against him, he confesses and names Blackwood as the actual murderer. Back to Stockton goes Mackenzie, paying for his 18 days of freedom with charges of murder, robbery, and grand theft lodged against him. Now the search centers upon the missing Blackwood. As a link towards his capture, officers concentrate upon Eddie Waters.
12: Eddie, we had you in not so long ago for murder. You beat the rap that time. But if you're going in for this sort of business, you won't stay out of jail very long.
14: You can't try me for that bum beef again.
12: We know the law as well as you do, Eddie. We know we can't try you for murder again, but we certainly can make your life miserable by watching you day and night. We don't think you're such a good risk anymore, Eddie. Now, how about it? Where's Blackwood?
14: I don't know.
12: I have an idea you do, Eddie. I think your life would be a lot happier if you told us.
14: Say, I ain't no fink.
12: I'm not asking you to be. I'm just suggesting that you be sensible.
14: Well, last I heard he was back in town staying at the home of Mrs. Johnson.
12: Staying with Mrs. Johnson?
14: Yeah.
12: That's the wife of the man you were accused of murdering, isn't it?
14: Yeah.
12: Well, well. How chummy. You boys sure keep everything in the family, don't you?
4: Eddie's information was correct. That night, Blackwood was found at Mrs. Johnston's house, and with all three men in custody, with an iron-bound case against them, the legal machinery began to operate. But death beat the law when Patterson, weakened by his wounds, succumbed in Boise on August 20th. Blackwood, because of his youth and the fact that he had no prior criminal record, received life imprisonment in San Quentin, and Mackenzie, 38 days after he had broken his trust in the San Joaquin County Jail, was entering the grim gates of Folsom for the rest of his natural life. Death and prison, such were the rewards of these three buckaroos who thought they could make crime pay. Rio Grande offers free of charge to every boy and every girl a complete junior police detective outfit. Police badges, guns, holsters, fingerprint outfits, siren whistles, and many more gifts to come. 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Save these units. Every boy and every girl wants them because they can be exchanged for complete junior police detective outfits. When you drive into the Rio Grande service station, ask the attendant for your free copy of the latest Calling All Cars news. 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

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These suspects are now in custody. That is all.

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0: Broadway's my beat, from Times Square to Columbus Circle, the gaudiest, the most violent, the lonesomest mile in the world.
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0: The sunlight that drifts into police headquarters has a different texture to it. That's because it touches concrete and iron grillwork before it finally breaks through the dust in the windows. That's why I supplement it with my own personal sunshine. His name is Sergeant Tattaglia, and he never knocks, even on Thursday. And sometimes he brings company.
2: This man's name is Harry Dean, Danny.
0: Yeah, close the door, Tattaglia. Okay, you can stay. Just close the door. Sit down, Mr. Dean, over there.
3: Thank you. You're the man I want to see?
0: Well, that all depends. What's on your mind?
3: I'm 46 years old, Mr. Clover. In 4 months, I'll be 47 in August. I live at 903 Hillcrest Road in Queens.
0: All right.
3: Once when I was 6 and a half, I stole a peppermint stick. I got caught. I gave myself up to my mother.
2: Hey, Danny, what is it?
0: Go on, Mr. Dean.
3: Well, I wanted to draw a parallel. 2 days ago, I stole $20,000.
0: And you're giving yourself up to me?
3: Well, it was for my wife. You understand that, don't you?
0: Just that you stole $20,000, that's all.
3: Yes, well, here's Marcia's photograph. That's my wife's photograph.
0: Yes?
3: She's going on 42. No, she is going on 43 now. Not very attractive anymore, I know that. She looks like what she is. After 20 years of me, a bank teller.
0: You stole the money from the bank?
3: Well, I stole $20,000 from the Charles Street National Bank where I work because I was told I could have Marcia back for that amount of money.
0: Are you trying to tell me that Marcia was kidnapped?
3: Yeah, but don't you see?
0: All right, go on.
3: Well, I came home yesterday and Marcia wasn't there. About 9 o'clock, I got a phone call. A man said Marcia wouldn't be heard if I brought the money. Then he put Marcia on the phone. And she was being brave, I know, but I could tell she was frightened, terrified. She pleaded with me.
0: Whenever you can talk, Mr. Dean.
3: I can talk? A man has a right to feel about his wife. The man said to bring the money, go to that summer resort, Far Rockaway, register at the Idlewild Arms, put the money in the bottom bureau drawer and leave.
4: But I did it, and they lied to me. Marcia hasn't come home. They've done something.
0: Tattaglia.
5: Yeah, Danny?
0: Nothing to the newspapers about this. I'll get this picture of Mrs. Dean in the wires and then go up to Far Rockaway.
5: Okay, Danny.
3: What happens to me, Mr. Clover?
0: What you expected. You go to jail. There was no protest in him as Tattaglia led him away. Only a tired, empty dejection that had stamped its shape on his body, stained his eyes with the color of despair.

Only a tired, empty dejection that had stamped its shape on his body, stained his eyes with the color of despair. And when the room was empty of him, a question remained. Why had it been done to an ordinary man, an ordinary bank clerk? The answer was ordinary. The man was in a place where money flowed and teased. The right pressure, and for as long as was needed, the flow could be diverted. A loved woman can be that pressure, even for an ordinary man like Harry Dean. At Far Rockaway, the beach is littered with the debris of those who have escaped for a day, for a weekend. The surf washes against the feet of a child, and the child screams. The mocking sun touches a woman's shoulders, and the woman giggles. The man lying buried in the sand next to her twinkles his toes. And strung behind them like a munch-rented backdrop is a string of leering resort hotels with screened porches and empty rockers. The Idlewild Arms was one of these.

0: Hallelujah, a guest. Hey, give me room, boy. I've got a welcoming speech for you.
1: Just a minute,
0: Don't interrupt, boy. It's the off-season, and I got to rehearse it on somebody. And you're just as good a guinea pig as anybody, aren't you, boy? You're interrupting, boy. I'm going to have trouble with you.
1: You may at that, kid. I'm from the police.
0: See? Idlewild Arms welcomes you with open arms. And I promise you ain't going to be idle, but you might be wild.
2: Did I hear you, boy? You're from the police?
1: It finally penetrated, huh, Don?
0: Look, boy, I got nothing to do with this crumb joint. They hire me to spread sunshine and desk clerk for a lousy sawback a week with meals. Meals.
1: Harry Dean, what did you do for him?
0: Wipe the noses of Brett.
2: What? Harry Dean? I did nothing for him except show him to his room.
0: He didn't react to my jollity, so I fluffed him.
1: Which room?
0: 6A. I guess it nauseated him because an hour later he checked out. That I had to do, too. Check out the crumble mouth.
1: Where is it? The room.
0: I told you. Outside.
2: You mean 6A.
0: Right down the hall, boy. It says Harry Dean you want, not me, eh?
1: Not you.
0: For a minute there, you had me on my knees. Don't let me keep you, boy. I gotta rehearse my act.
1: Glory, hallelujah. 5A. 6A.
3: Oh, what are you doing in my room? Get out.
1: Oh, I'm sorry. I thought this room was unoccupied.
3: Are you part of the recreation program? Get out before I call for help.
1: I'm from the police. I want to search this room.
3: Oh? Just can't stop you, then.
1: No. That bureau, do you have your things in it?
3: Not yet. Only just got in a little while ago. Haven't had time to unpack. What's in there, a mouse, a time bomb?
1: Maybe money. Maybe $20,000 worth of money.
3: $20,000? I wish I'd known. I could have got to it first.
1: Nothing. You say you've been here only a little while.
3: Just long enough to open a window and get a whiff of ocean air, maybe an hour or two. Did I do wrong?
1: Who are you? What's your name?
3: Edith Keller. I'm a stenographer. Got 2 weeks vacation, so I came here for peace and quiet. So far, it's not quiet.
1: Take a look at this picture, Miss Keller. Have you ever seen this woman?
3: Yeah, I saw her.
1: Hmm?
3: She did just what you did. I barely got my body into the room. There was a knock on the door. This woman here. Says she left something in the bureau, bottom drawer. She took it out. Wish I'd known. 20,000.
1: Was there anyone with her?
3: Yeah, a man. He stayed in the hall. I didn't get a look at him, just heard his voice. Gee. Gosh.
1: I know, Miss Keller. $20,000. She smiled at me. It was the kind of a smile that had regret in it. So I returned in kind. Then she looked toward the door, so I left. On the ride back to Manhattan, I jotted it all down in my mind. It was simple. Marcia Dean was never kidnapped. Marcia Dean had made a thief out of her husband. Marcia Dean, 42, going on.

0: 43, had run away with another man. 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It meant starting all over again, back to routine. Find out about Marcia Dean. Climb concrete steps. 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
1: I know you. You're a policeman.
0: I am?
1: If you're not, you just stole a police car. Come on in.
0: Thanks. But this won't take long, Mrs.
1: Mrs. Graham. This way in the parlor. That's the mister sitting there in the rocker behind the newspaper. Graham? Graham, this is a policeman come to call.
2: Mm-hmm.
1: What's your name, mister?
0: Clover. Danny Clover.
1: Graham, his name is Danny Clover. Once Graham saw a picture in a magazine. Picture of a man in a rocking chair who was retiring on $200 a month. Graham sent in the coupon. Now it's 15 years later. Graham sits in a rocking chair just like the picture. Don't you, Graham?
0: Miss Graham, I wonder if you can give me some information about a neighbor of yours.
1: Comings and goings of a neighbor? I can give you comings and goings of three houses on either side of me, on this side of the block. Across the street, further down than that.
0: I see.
1: I stand at that window and a snoop. Oh, don't look down your nose at that, mister. Some people stand at a bar and drink. Their pleasure. I snoop. Mine.
0: When was the last time you saw your next-door neighbor, Mrs. Dean?
1: Yesterday. Wednesday.
0: What time was that?
1: When she got into the cab.
0: What time?
1: About 3. I'd say it was about that.
0: What kind of a cab was it, Miss Graham?
1: Yellow cab, I think. Wasn't it, Graham?
2: Mm-hmm.
1: I said, wasn't it a yellow cab?
2: Wasn't it?
1: See, mister, I told you it was a yellow cab.
0: It didn't take long. At the cab company, a girl with rimless glasses and green eye shade was courteous, efficient, and bored. She pulled the driver's route reports out of a steel file, checked them with me, and found the one that matched. At 3:12 p.m. Wednesday, Hacky Stan Hodek had picked up a fare at 903 Hillcrest Road in Queens. If I wanted to talk to Stan about it, the girl said she was sorry. There was no way of reaching him. He'd report in at 10 o'clock. If I cared, I could wait till then. I cared. At 10:05, a cab rolled into the garage. It was Stan, she told me. I went over to it.
3: Oh, the things your body will take just so as it can eat. You have that trouble, Mac?
0: Continually. The girl in the office told me you were Stan Hodek.
3: That girl is always right. It's like an affliction with her. What's the matter, pal? Did you lose something in a cab? You think it's mine?
0: Oh, nothing like that, Stan. I'm Danny Clover, police department.
3: Oh, somebody made a complaint because I questioned the good name of his family? I do this many times a day.
0: On Wednesday, you picked up a fare, Stan, in Queens. I want you to tell me about it.
3: Wednesday? Yesterday's a long time ago. In Queens, that's a long place.
0: 903 Hillcrest Road at 3:12 in the afternoon. Try to remember, Stan.
3: Okay, I'll try. Queens, Hillcrest Road, Wednesday. Give me a hint, Mr. Clover. A man or a woman?
0: A woman.
3: Well, that makes it easier because it's easier to remember a woman. Yeah. Yeah, now I remember. What about it?
0: I've got a photograph here. Was it this woman?
3: Let's see. Yeah. Yeah. I remember because this H-type woman is easy to forget.
0: How did you happen to go there? Did she call you?
3: No. No, a guy hailed me from the street.
0: What guy?
3: Who knows? Some guy out of a crowd told me to go to Queens to that address. Pick up a lady and take her to where he'd be waiting for her.
0: Where was that?
3: On a corner in Brooklyn. I remember because all that was on that corner was an empty lot. Lousy meeting place.
0: Will you take me there now?
3: Well, I don't know. I just finished a day's work. You'll have to clear it with Miss Righteous in the office. And
0: we'll clear it. Let's go, Stan.
3: Right here, Mr. Clover. Here's where I left her off.
0: Let's get out.
3: Yeah.
0: You're sure it was right here, huh?
3: Sure, I'm sure. I ought to know. This billboard here was...
0: You didn't see anyone pick her up?
4: Will you tie my shoelace, mister?
3: Hello, little girl.
4: I fell down back there because my shoelace is untied.
3: Here, and put your foot up on my knee, honey.
4: Thanks.
3: Aren't you out pretty late?
4: No.
3: Do you stay out this late every night?
4: Oh, no. Tonight I'm big. Tonight I'm a big girl.
3: There you are.
4: Thanks. I've even got a big girl's pocketbook.
5: Your mother should know you've got her suede pocketbook.
4: Oh, it's not my mother's. I found it. Whatever. Give me back my pocketbook.
3: In 1 minute. Where did you find it?
4: Come on. I'll show you.
3: You recognize this purse, Tim?
5: I don't know. I didn't take notice.
4: Right over here on the field. Over there. Near those tin cans.
3: Stay here, Stan, with the girl.
5: Yeah.

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1: I found something. 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
2: 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When Dan Seymour starts putting in those phone calls from coast to coast on Sing It Again this Saturday night, there'll be $55,000 in prizes and cash riding on the calls. 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
1: When the promise of summer touches Broadway, Broadway dons its Hawaiian shirt and stands on street corners to discuss batting averages, the men from Mars, the rise to fame and fortune of Hopalong, how much it costs to dress the kids because this Hoppy character is so famous, and then the real tidbit, murder. All the other conversation was just an appetizer. How a policeman found a woman lying dead in a vacant lot, lying under a shroud of tin cans, her funeral bouquet a clump of weeds. That was something to talk about. And her husband, a bank clerk, poor guy, stealing the bank's money to ransom her life, and all the time she was there in the vacant lot. A lunch hour isn't long enough to discuss things like that. But at police headquarters, there's time. There's a cold, dank room that contains within itself all the time in the world. The morgue.
3: Here he is, Danny.
4: Why did you have me brought here, Mr. Clover? I know she's dead. I know. Do I have to?
1: I know what you must feel, Mr. Dean. This is something that has to be done. You understand that, Mr. Dean? You'll be all right?
4: Yes, Mr. Clover.
1: Mr. McKinney?
3: Yeah.
1: Was this your wife, Mr. Dean?
4: Marcia. Sorry for all the bad times, all the hard years. Forgive me,
1: Mr. Dean. Mr. Dean.
4: What do you want?
1: When we brought the cab driver, Stan Hodak, to your cell this morning, he said he'd never seen you before.
4: Yes?
1: Had you ever seen him, loitering around the house or the bank?
4: No. Please, Miss, please, and not ask me questions another time.
1: Hodak's voice, did you recognize it? Could it have been the one who made the kidnap phone calls?
4: Oh, no, I don't know. How could I remember a voice? Can other people do that? Remember the sound of... Maybe it was his. I don't know.
1: Patrol McKinney.
3: Yeah.
5: Marcia!
1: Kenny, watch it. He's got your gun.
3: Mr. Dean, give it back to me. Give it.
6: I've waited for it. It's mine.
1: Look, Mr. Dean, we'll find Marcia's killer. You can't take it on yourself. You'll have to kill us to get out of here and then kill again.
6: You're wrong! No, it's not you I'll kill. No, this man here, I'm going to kill myself. Myself, to end the grief and the pain in my head. There's no more pain.
1: Kenny! No! Yeah. Give me my gun. Give it to me.
6: Ah! Good.
3: It's okay now, Danny. He's out.
1: Let him come out of it himself and take him to Dr. Sinsky. Then lock him up. And thanks, Kenny. You were quick.
7: Can I come in, Danny?
1: Come in, Tadaglia.
7: Thanks. Well, here they are, Danny. Wear them in good health.
1: Wear what in good health?
7: Your shirts and your intimates.
1: Tartaglia...
7: Your shirts and your intimates, Danny. A little plot Mrs. Tartaglia and I whipped up for you for Mother's Day. I heisted your laundry out of your locker and took it home. And Mrs. Tartaglia got together with her Bendix washer. Here is your laundry, Danny. As clean can be.
1: Thank Mrs. Tartaglia for me.
7: I will, Danny. It gives a pleasure.
1: And when you leave, tear down that note I got up from the police board. Officer who borrowed laundry, return it to Danny Clover. No questions asked.
7: Wilco. Roger.
1: And now that we've solved the problems of the domestic life of the police department, may we get down to work, Gino?
7: Oh, indeed we may.
1: Then do it.
7: Yeah, okay, Danny. Now, in the matter of the cab driver, Stan Hodak, to wit... We have had him sweating all morning over photographs from our rogues gallery in an effort to identify the man who hailed his cab with directions to pick up the now deceased Mrs. Marcia Dean.
1: Anything?
7: Nothing. Also, in the matter of Stan Hodek, we have checked his call sheet. Right after dropping Mrs. Dean, he picked up another fare a block away from the scene of the crime. Took said fare to the Roxy, thereby confirming Stan's story as far as time is concerned.
0: All right. What else?
7: In the matter of Harry Dean, to wit, about 15 minutes ago, he was released on bail, said bail being set at $10,000.
0: Who put it up to, Douglas?
7: Oh, his sympathetic employers, the Charles Street National Bank.
0: Yeah, I figured they would. Man works at one place for 20-odd years, works there faithfully. Then suddenly he needs a lot of money to buy back his wife's life. His wife gets murdered. Danny Clover speaking.
8: Mugovan, Danny. I'm phoning from the call box at 45th and Broadway.
0: What's up, Mugovan?
8: Stan Hodek.
0: The cab driver?
8: Yeah, he's in the middle of the street there, and he's been shot to death.
9: Danny? Danny, over here. Here I am.
10: Well, it's up to traffic, don't it, Danny? A sideshow like this? Not every day a spectacle like this.
0: Give those works the newspapers, Mugovan. They'll love you for it.
10: Danny.
0: Oh, sorry. Okay, I said I'm sorry. Now, brief me.
10: Well, like this, Danny. From eyewitness accounts, each one with personal variations because the eyewitnesses have personal problems. But essentially, they come out the same.
0: All right, Mugovan.
10: After a little prodding, they all agree on this. Hodek's cab came to a stop for a red light. Man got out, got lost in the crowd. Uh-huh. The light changed. The cab didn't move. Unusual for a cab. Well, maybe not unusual. Depends how you feel about cabs.
0: Off the dime, Mugovan.
10: The cab still didn't move. All the traffic behind it was tied up and screaming. Finally, some brave guy got out to argue with Hodek. No argument. Hodek was dead. You saw him, Dan.
0: Yeah.
10: Bullet hole in the back of his head. A new way to pay a cab fare, huh, Danny?
0: The man who got out, could any of these eyewitnesses identify him?
10: I asked him that, Danny. They laughed in my face. Who bothers to scrutinize a guy gets out of a cab?
11: Oh, Danny, can I see you for a minute?
0: Hello, Dr. Sensky.
11: This thing, Danny, this murder of the woman, Marcia Dean. May I inquire as to your progress?
0: What makes you so interested, Doctor?
11: Oh, it disturbs me. A person like Mrs. Dean, who only saw her name in print in a telephone book, should...
0: We've made some progress.
11: Oh, I'm glad. I'm not a vindictive man, Danny, but whoever did this thing...
0: I know what you mean.
11: Oh, Danny, I got here the autopsy report of Marcia Dean.
0: Tell it to me.
11: That she was shot with a .32 caliber pistol, you already know.
0: Mm-hmm.
11: She died instantly, the bullet entering the sternum at close range, pierced the heart. When found, she had been dead approximately 30 hours.
0: Huh?
11: 1 hour, more or less, Danny, but 30 hours is a fair approximation.
0: And it makes a liar out of a person I talked to in Rockaway.
11: Forgive me, Danny, I don't understand.
0: A stenographer on vacation, Doctor. A girl who said her name was Edith Keller. I saw her yesterday afternoon when Mrs. Dean had already been dead for a day. Edith Keller said she'd just seen Mrs. Dean.
11: So? So what, Danny?
0: So Marcia Dean never left Brooklyn. She was never in Rockaway. The beach fires smoldered along the stretch of East Far Rockaway. And clinging to their fringe of light and warmth, the shadows huddled and protested with small squeals of delight. There was background music, too. The portable radios and the rhythmic thumping of an out-of-tune piano, courtesy of the Idle Wild Arms. The lobby was decked with a desperate gaiety. Under torn Japanese lanterns, two people danced. Sitting alone on a wicker sofa was Edith Keller. I went up to her.
12: Are you going to ask me to dance? I'll dance.
0: Miss Keller.
12: Oh, I remember you. You're the detective. It's not against the law to ask a girl to dance, is it?
0: I want to talk to you, Miss Keller.
12: All right, we'll talk then. It's just as good. Watching the dancers and the fun, I was getting lonesome. Please sit down.
0: Not here. Somewhere quiet.
12: But...
0: Your room. We'll talk there. Now, Miss Keller.
12: All right.

0: See, I did what you said, but we haven't anything to talk about. Not like this.
1: A bank teller, Edith. Let's discuss him.
0: Bank teller? I don't know anything.
1: No, you didn't know him, Edith. You just knew that tellers handle money. You knew there was a way to get that money.
0: I think you must be crazy or something.
1: You and someone else kidnap his wife. Make him bring the ransom here to this hotel. Put it in the bottom drawer of the bureau. You got that money, didn't you, Edith?
0: You're wrong. I told you that woman got it. The woman whose picture you showed me. I told you that.
1: You lied. Marcia Dean was never here because she was dead in a vacant lot in Brooklyn. You and whoever you worked with got her to go to that lot, then murdered her. Who are you working with, Edith?
0: Please, I don't know what you're talking about. I don't
1: know...
0: Who
1: is it, Edith? It could be easier, maybe, if you told me. Who was it that...
0: No.
1: Someone knocked, Edith. Open the door. Open it.
2: Darling.
0: Harry.
2: Darling.
0: Go away. Huh? Go away.
1: Come on in, Harry. Close the door.
2: All right. I'm in. Now what?
1: If you want to grieve some more about your wife, Harry, I'll watch.
2: Oh, don't worry about it, Chloe.
1: Not me. You. You killed your wife, Harry, and made it look like kidnappers did it. And the ransom money you pocketed for Edith here. Touching.
2: She's worth killing twice for, Chloe. If you knew her like I did, you'd know that. After being married for 23 years, a man misses what he can only read about.
0: Harry!
2: You'd understand that, Clover. Killing the cab driver had to be done. You brought him into my cell to see if he'd recognize me. Of course he recognized.
1: Why didn't he say he knew you?
2: He got too clever. He caught on to what was happening. He wanted money. He said, let's go for a ride in my cab and talk about money. So I shot. An appetite like his was no good for Edith and me.
1: Let's go, Harry.
2: Well, then you know why I can't go with you. Two killings. Three.
0: Harry, no. No more killing, Harry.
3: Edith, watch out. He's got to die. He's got to die.
0: Harry.
3: Harry. Edith! I didn't mean to shoot.
4: Edith, don't die. Don't die. Please. Now listen to me, Edith. Don't die. Don't die. Didn't I? Just breathe. Breathe.
3: No! Kill me.

In May, the twilight sighs down on Broadway like a rosy promise. You walk toward it, then someone smiles and takes your hand, whispers to close your eyes. And your head gets banged against a wall. The lights are bright, the noise is loud, and your scream mixes well with the shriek of the night. It's Broadway, the gaudiest, most violent, the lonesomest mile in the world. Broadway, my beat.

Broadway's My Beat stars Larry Thor as Detective Danny Clover, with Charles Calvert as Tartaglia. The program was produced and directed by Elliot Lewis. The musical score was composed and conducted by Alexander Courage. Included in the night's cast were Jack Crucian, Howard McNear, Joseph Granby, Virginia Gregg, Hal March, and Marlene Ames.

0: Prejudice can easily be the wedge which splits a nation's unity. 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Only by individual alertness can our nation safeguard itself against this disease which strikes from within. 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Joe Walter speaking. 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

0: I'm crunching my polo, dear Liza, dear Liza. 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
1: The nicest thing about the mint with the hole is that it's smooth and never crumbles. 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
3: It's early evening, shortly after the close of our last episode, as Paul Drake snaps on the headlights of his sedan, then settles down, none too happily, for his drive to the town of Smithville. As in another car on another street here in the city, Gus Jansen rides silently beside Albert Dallow, tries desperately to guess the reason for his ominous summons to JT. Meanwhile, in the office of attorney Perry Mason...
4: Yes, Doctor. Well, it would have been the 29th or 30th of October.
5: Yes, all right, Betty.
4: Miss Barkley's left
5: hand. Yes, I'm ready
4: for
5: the next one.
4: Oh, she did have emergency treatment here, but we believe she went to Smithville.
5: My name is Perry Mason. I'm an attorney, Doctor. We're trying to locate a young woman named Miss Suzanne Barkley. Well, we believe that she left this city on the night of October 28th and went to Smithville, where she had medical treatment.
4: No, I don't think so, Doctor.
5: No, she would not have used her real name.
4: Yes.
5: That? Oh, I see.
4: Yes.
5: Oh, very well, Doctor. Thank you.
4: Thank you very much, Doctor. Huh? You?
5: He was at a medical convention. You?
4: Nope.
5: Oh, how do we stand?
4: Well, of the 19 physicians in Smithville, we've spoken to 11. That leaves 8. 4 of the 8 are out of town or otherwise not available until tomorrow morning. It's a good thing you sent Paul Drake up there, anyhow. We've only 4 more calls to make, Chief. Oh, hooray, we eat.
5: We what?
4: Eat sandwiches. I ordered some sandwiches. Thank you very much, Harold. Ham sandwich, okay? And french fries? And coffee?
5: Mm-hmm. I suppose we eat before making the rest of the call. Gertie. Yeah, wait a few minutes before putting any more calls to Smithville. You what? I can't understand you, Gertie. Stop chewing. Gertie says to tell you that her sandwich is delicious.
4: So is mine. Yes. Gertie, did Mr. Mason ask you not... Who? Oh, just a second, I'll see. Lieutenant Halverson is outside, Chief.
5: Oh. Well, send him in.
4: Ask him to come in, Gertie. You got enough mustard?
6: Yeah. Hello, Miss Street. Good evening, Mason.
4: Hi, Lieutenant. Have some potatoes.
6: No, thanks.
4: Oh, aren't you hungry?
6: Not now.
5: What spoiled your appetite, Halverson?
6: I came to tell you I was wrong and you were right. When you learned the girl probably went to Smithville, I should have stopped checking the physicians in this city. I couldn't see it at first. Now I agree with you. I've called my men off. I can be pig-headed, Mason, but I can also change my mind.
5: Okay. So have some of Della's potatoes.
6: You're not sure?
5: No, we had a difference of opinion, that's all.
6: Let me try one of those french fries, Mystery.
4: Help yourself.
6: Are you following up in Smithville?
5: Della and I have been phoning the doctors. Suzanne Barkley had to have medical treatment for her hand.
4: We've spoken to over half of them already.
6: Well, you probably won't reach all of them by phone.
5: Well, I sent Paul Drake to Smithville.
4: He's on his way now.
5: Paul will check back with me when he arrives. In case I don't speak with our man, I'll give Paul the list and he'll follow up.
6: I see. You going to eat all those potatoes, Miss Street?
4: You can have a few more.
6: Good potatoes, huh? Is there anything I can do, Mason?
5: Well, we have 4 more calls to make. Any one of them could be our man. There'll be plenty you can do once we find him.
6: How's your mother taking it?
5: Well, she's a brave woman, Don, but she loves her daughter. She knows that Suzanne is mortally afraid of Gus and that Gus is trying to find Suzanne.
6: We're ahead of Gus.
4: Knock on wood, Lieutenant.
5: Well, let's try to stay ahead, huh?
4: I get the hint, Chief. Gertie, we're all ready for those calls now.
3: But meanwhile, as Albert Dallow follows Gus Jansen into the syndicate's garage.
7: Hello, JT.
8: Hello, August.
7: You want me to stay?
8: Yes, Albert, just stand where you are for the moment.
7: Oh, you're looking great, JT.
8: Thank you, August.
7: Albert says you want to see me.
8: I do.
7: Well, what's wrong, JT? What's the trouble?
8: No, there's no real trouble, August. I went to my physician today.
6: What?
8: I had an appointment with a doctor.
6: Doctor? So that's...
8: No, that amuses you, August?
6: Well, I'm sorry the doctor gave you bad news, J.T. Sorry as I can be, but I thought it was something else when you said Albert to get me. I thought something was wrong.
8: Did you, August?
6: Well, I mean, I thought you were angry with me for something.
8: Oh, I'm not angry, my boy.
6: Oh, I don't mind telling you, that's a load off my mind. What is the trouble, J.T.? Doctor says you've got to go away for a rest?
8: Well, no, my boy, I don't have to go away. My doctor is a woman, a very attractive woman. She found me in excellent health.
6: Well, that's just fine, J.T.
8: Huh? It pleases you, huh?
6: Yeah. What's the rumble, J.T.? Were you going to tell me what's wrong?
8: Why, nothing. At least nothing serious, nothing I can't easily correct. Guess what I happen to see on my doctor's desk? A little thing. A police circular. And can you guess whose photograph was on the circular?
6: No.
8: Suzanne Barclay's photograph. Remember Suzanne Barclay, August?
6: Yes, of course.
8: I thought you would, my boy. You see what this means, August?
6: It doesn't have to mean anything.
8: The girl disappeared months ago.
6: Well, sure, but she comes from an important family, so the police are going to keep looking for her.
8: You fool. They've made new progress. They've learned her hand was injured. They're making renewed efforts.
6: J.T., listen.
8: And they must have located her already, but don't let it disturb you, my boy, because there's nothing wrong, August.
6: Keep away from me, J.T.
8: Nothing wrong that can't easily be corrected.
6: I'm warning you, J.T. I'm not going to let you slap me around.
8: Albert.
6: Turn loose of me, Albert. Take your hands off.
8: Yeah, that's it. Now, just hold it.
6: Albert, listen. I was always your friend. I even got your job back.
9: I'm going to do what Mr. Doherty tells
6: me. And your friend, Albert.
9: Yes, sir, but if I don't do what he says, I'll lose my job in the machine shop. I ain't gonna turn you loose.
6: J.T., listen.
8: To what, August? I did listen. You said the girl could not be found.
6: They haven't found her.
8: They're on a trail.
6: They're going off half-cocked, J.T. Just think.
8: I have thought, and it's very simple. If they find her, the girl will identify you. And you, in turn, could expose me and others. Now, the big fellow won't stand for that, August. He says, you know what he always says, Albert. Eliminate little troubles before they get big enough to plague you.
6: J.T.
8: Don't worry about a thing, my boy.
6: J.T., you gotta listen.
8: August, I always liked you. I gave you a second chance against my better judgment. And now, I'm disappointed, I'll admit. Comes like a slap in the face. Like a slap in the face, August.
6: Stop it.
8: But there's absolutely nothing wrong, my boy. Well, they'll find her, and she'll talk, August. Oh, my, yes, she'll talk. But when the police find you, you won't talk, my boy. You won't say a word, not a word. That's why there's nothing wrong, and why I'm not upset in the least, even though it has come like a slap in the face. I trusted you, August. I gave you every chance. Albert, I don't want to see him anymore.
10: Well, as you know, Perry Mason is searching for Sue Barclay in order to learn Gus's identity. Now, it looks as if Gus will be out of reach, even if Mason does find Suzanne. At least, so it looks now. But join us tomorrow, won't you?
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0: bow window.
1: Hmm?
0: A bow window.
1: A bow window is a bay window that you look into instead of out of.
0: Look into instead of out. Oh, Sam.
1: Get your book, Panther Girl, and slink on in.
0: Well, what was he trying to see through the bow window?
1: Hmm?
0: I mean, whose house was it?
1: Her own.
0: But if it was her own house, then why would she...
1: Goes to show you, darling, what some women will stoop to.
0: It does?
1: Mm-hmm. It was a low window.
0: Oh. Well, whenever you're ready, Sam.
1: Date, November
0: 10th.
1: 9th. 9th. Correct. 1947. To Dr. Helmut Ries.
0: I was right for once.
1: Yeah. From Samuel Spade, license number 137596. Subject, the bow window caper. Dear Dr. Ries, I know that this report will not make pleasant reading for you, but you paid for it, so here it is. As far as I was concerned, it all started on Thursday morning when you called at my office. From your story, I gathered it had been going on for some time.
2: You will say these are merely the actions of a jealous woman, Mr. Spade. But I assure you there's more to it than that. It must be a carefully thought-out plan to ruin my career, my whole life.
1: In what way, Dr. Ries?
2: She spies on my private consultations. Insults my women patients. I can no longer even keep a nurse for more than a week at a time. Scenes, hysterics. She outbursts of violence. I cannot continue my work under such conditions.
1: Well, why don't you give her a divorce?
2: Why, no. This is not her desire. If it were, it would be simple. No, she wants to bring me to ruin. She wants to see me on my knees in front of the potter.
1: Why?
2: That is what I want to find out. Why?
1: Doctor, I think you ought to take this case to a head doctor.
2: I have consulted a psychiatrist. He examined her. She's perfectly competent mentally. But you see, there is here already some mystery. For which one comes to a detective?
1: How long has this been going on, Dr. Ries?
2: Since 3 months only. But in this time, she has reduced me to utter desolation.
1: Dr. Ries was a very good divorce lawyer right down the hall from my office.
2: No. I discussed the matter of a divorce with her a few days back. This was her answer. You see, a receipt for the purchase of a gun. And this note in her handwriting.
1: I hope you will not force me to use this. Esther.
2: Yes.
1: What do you think she has in mind? Murder or suicide?
2: She refused to discuss it. But one thing I have noticed. Since she has bought this gun, a new development. A strange man watches my house. Several times I have caught him following me.
1: Well, she might have hired a detective to check on whether you visit a lawyer.
2: Perhaps it is very simple, but it is all too strange to be harmed.
1: I half-heartedly agreed that it might be Dr. Ries, and when your check for 100 bucks didn't bounce, I went to work wholeheartedly. I reached your house on Pacific Avenue just as the streetlights were going on. It's a quiet neighborhood, so I could hear it before I got close enough to read the number on the door. They seemed to be slugging their way toward the back of the house, so I decided to risk an entrance. I found the doorbell, and I was about to punch it when I caught sight of your mystery man. He was crouched in a clump of shrubbery that grew under the bow window at the corner of the house. He was still there with his eyes glued to the window when I walked up behind him.
3: Hey, let go of me. Let go.
1: Come on. You're going inside.
3: Listen, I'm not just a snooper.
1: I didn't say you were. I'm just inviting you inside for a better look.
3: Now, I'm warning you, if you don't let go of me,
1: stop squirming, will you?
3: Go!
1: The kick he landed on me wasn't according to the Wrestling Association's rules, but I let him get away with it, mainly because I couldn't move for 3 or 4 minutes, and by that time he disappeared down the street. When I recovered my faculties and staggered back to the door, I didn't bother ringing the bell. I just walked in. The hen fight was still going on somewhere in the upper reaches of the house. Then a door burst open on the upper landing, and a girl in a nurse's uniform ran down the stairs toward me, pursued by a pale little woman with a pinched face who was brandishing a pair of brass fire tongs. You brushed past me, Dr. Ries, and headed off the pursuer.
2: Esther, stop this! Stop this at once! Have you gone crazy? Give me those fire tongs. Give them to me.
4: What's the matter, Helmut? Afraid I'll mar your light of love's beauty?
2: What started this?
4: I caught her creeping about the kitchen.
5: She
4: was going to poison my food.
5: Explain to you, Mrs. Ries. The doctor
2: said... Don't bother explaining, Miss Roberts. These morbid fancies of hers.
4: Don't think I don't know what goes on in that office. that office when I'm not allowed anymore.
2: That's only because you make the patients so nervous, Esther.
4: I know what goes on. You and those women.
2: That will do, Esther. Go to your room.
4: Very well. But I won't have that woman in this house another day, Helmut. Is that understood?
2: Go to your room, Esther.
4: I'm going. But remember what I said. I warned you both.
0: I can't.
2: There, Miss Swabbins. Now don't. There.
5: I can't stand anymore, Doctor. I tell you, it's making me a nervous wreck. I just...
1: Dr. Reese.
2: Huh? Oh, Mr. Spade. You saw, you heard?
1: Yeah.
2: Come into my office. We'll talk.
1: I think we'd better.
5: Doctor, there's still one more patient waiting to see you, Doctor.
2: Well, have her wait a little longer. This way, Mr. Spade.
6: Doctor will see you just as soon as he possibly can. Have you been feeling any better, Mrs. Campbell?
2: Sit down, Mrs. Spade.
1: Thanks, but I can say what I have to say standing. Your wife's a very tragic woman, Doctor. I wish I could help her. I wish I could help you, too, but I can't.
2: You heard her threat against Miss Robbins. Was that a joke?
1: There's nothing funny about jealousy.
2: But there is this man who watches the house. The gun she bought.
1: I collared him outside just now.
2: Oh, well, did you get him to talk?
1: No, but I wouldn't worry about him if I were you. And about that gun. The Constitution says every citizen shall have the right to bear arms. Even Parnell Thomas can't do it.
2: Mr. Spade, I've not yet told you all. If I...
5: Oh, Doctor, I'm sorry to interrupt, but this patient, she's been waiting for more than an hour.
2: Well, who is she?
5: Mrs. Cavanaugh.
2: Cavanaugh, who? Well, has she been here before?
5: Of course, last week. Here's her card.
2: Oh, yes. I'd better get it over. Send her in.
5: Yes, Doctor. And Doctor, I'm resigning. I'll finish the day, of course, and then I'm through. I'm sorry.
2: Yes, well. Very well, Miss Robbins. I can't say that I blame you. Good luck.
5: Goodbye, Doctor.
1: Well, I'll be going along myself now, Dr.
2: No. You must hear me out, Mrs. Spade. I've not yet told all. If you'll just wait until I have seen this patient, please, Mr. Spade, please.
1: Okay, I'll wait outside.
7: Oh, I beg your pardon.
1: I beg your...
2: Come on in, Mrs.
1: So, you're leaving the doctor's employ, nurse?
7: I am. Well, Mr. Spade, how does it look from the grandstand?
1: Messy?
7: Mm-hmm. You don't mind if I finish cleaning out his desk?
1: Go right ahead.
7: Thank you.
1: What's the matter with Esther, anyway?
7: I could sum the whole thing up in a single five-letter word, shall I?
1: You have.
7: Are you going to walk out on him?
1: Aren't you?
7: Yes, I am. Oh, but Esther isn't jealous of your type, if you don't mind my mentioning it.
1: I feel heartened to think that you noticed I was different.
7: Oh, I did, Mr. Spade. I really did.
1: You don't seem particularly nursey to me, either.
7: I'm not. My, you have a fast pulse, Mr. Spade.
1: Yes, I've been feeling very weak the last few minutes. I need care.
7: Oh, you know, you don't eat enough apples, Mr. Spade. Well, I guess I've finished. Oh, there's that old contact. I wonder... Mr. Spade, will you tell the doctor I've left and... thank him for me again.
1: Aren't you going to see him before you go?
7: No, I'm not. He'd only beg me to stay, and it's simply out of the question. Oh, the poor guy. I just don't know what I'd do if I were in his place. For you, Mr. Spade.
1: I did, and I told her. She told me I was a victim of hypertension and left me with my mouth open and no thermometer in it. 5 minutes after she'd gone out through the front entrance, your wife came down the stairs looking knowingly at me and the door to the doctor's office and left by the same route. 10 minutes after that, I was halfway through a 1937 National Geographic that was the latest edition on the waiting room table and had reached the third paragraph on the natural beauties of Winona County, Minnesota. But I never finished. First thing I saw when I entered the room was Mrs. Cavanaugh, your patient.
2: Why did he do it?
1: You, doctor, were standing over her, nervously twitching off the rubber glove from your right hand. You tested her throat for pulse, then listened to a stethoscope. It was purely a formality. One of the .38 caliber slugs had entered the right temple. The other had torn through the base of the skull. How did it happen?
6: I don't know. I had completed the examination and walked over there to put my instruments away. When I turned back, she had a gun in her hand. Before I could stop her, she pulled the trigger. Suicide, of course.
1: Why?
6: Well, I just told her the truth, that there was nothing I or any other doctor could do for her. But she had perhaps a month, perhaps less. She had suffered great pain, of course, for some time.
1: You saw her shoot herself, you say?
6: Yes, yes. The gun, she took it out of my desk drawer. I'd removed it from my wife's room earlier today.
1: I see. Well, Doctor, this is the neatest suicide I ever saw. No powder burns, and from the way she's lying, she must have shot herself in the direction of that window, at least 10 feet away. She screamed before the shots were fired and had time to fire a second bullet into her head and throw the gun across the room before she fell.
0: Well, Helmer, at last it's happened, hasn't it?
6: Esther, leave this room.
0: I told Helmuth one of the husbands would catch up with him. Pretty, wasn't she? I don't remember this one.
1: The expression on your face might have been horror or fear or both, Dr. Reese. But your wife was smiling. When my eyes left her face, I noticed a leaf clinging to the hem of her coat. It might have come from the shrub that grew up against the house. And her shoes were splashed with mud that could have and probably did come from the cultivated flower bed just outside the bow window.
8: The makers of Wild Root Cream Oil are presenting the weekly Sunday adventure of Dashiell Hammett's famous private detective, Sam Spade.

0: Now, here's important news on good grooming. Better than 4 out of 5 users of Wild Root Cream Oil say they prefer Wild Root Cream Oil to all other hair tonics. Here is new and even more conclusive evidence that Wild Root Cream Oil is again and again the choice of men who put good grooming first. 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The results were amazing. 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And now, back to the Bow Window Caper. 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
1: Obviously, there were two equally good suspects in the Kavanaugh murder. Either your wife had killed her in a jealous rage, or you'd killed her with your wife's gun to frame her for the murder. I decided to let the police worry it out and went home to bed. The morning headlines were a bit of a surprise. Nurse sought in shooting of mystery woman. Item. The cops had found Celeste Robbins' fingerprints all over the murder gun. And item. Mrs. Kavanaugh, the murdered woman, had given a vacant lot as her address, and her body was lying unclaimed at the morgue. I decided to pay her a visit. Maxie, hey, Maxie.
2: What? Oh, Sam. Sammy, my boy. Hey, it's good to look on you.
1: How are you, Maxwell?
2: Oh, fine, fine. What brings you here, Sam?
1: The Kavanaugh woman.
2: The Kavanaugh, huh? Let's see who's with us today. Stiftel, Milton, Schwartz, Kelly. I knew him, nice guy. Feigey. Aha, Kavanaugh. Rose. Hello, Rose. Hey, Sam, don't you want to look at Rose?
1: No, I've seen her.
2: Ah. Yeah, just checked her back in. Autopsy. Say, you do collect queer ones, Sam. Mm. Now, you take her. Why would anybody in the world knock her off? In her condition, all he needed to do was wait. A month. A couple of weeks.
1: Bad as that, huh?
2: Worse.
1: Anybody claim her yet?
2: Well, they... Hello. Something we can do for you?
3: My name is Kavanaugh. I come for my wife.
1: He was standing with his back to me, and I didn't get a good look at his face until he walked over to the desk with Master. The voice tipped me even before I saw the face. It was the man I'd caught outside your office window less than half an hour before the murder. If he recognized me, he didn't let it show. I waited while he went in with Maxie. When he came out, there were tears streaming down his face. I'd been waiting for two reasons. I had had some questions to ask him, and I had wanted to pay back that jolt he'd given me the night before. I left without doing either.
4: Hello,
1: sweetheart. Any calls?
4: Lieutenant Dundee of Homicide.
1: Yeah.
4: Dr. Reese.
1: Mm-hmm.
4: And there's a girl waiting inside. Wouldn't give any name.
1: So you let her wait in my private office?
4: Well, I don't think you'll mind when you've seen her. She's by way of being a knockout.
1: Well, thank you, Effie. That was very thoughtful of you, Dunn.
4: You're welcome, Sam.
5: Sam, please. Please don't be angry with me for coming here. I had to talk to somebody.
1: What you need is a good criminal lawyer, Nurse Robert.
5: Oh, no. Oh, no. Do you think I killed that man?
1: How did your prints get on that gun? And don't tell me she threatened you with it and you grabbed it out of her hand.
5: No, no, I didn't. I did nothing at all.
1: Take it easy, nurse. Take it easy. Would you like a drink or something?
5: No, no, of course. Thank you anyway. I'll be all right. Well, she came in from shopping 3 days ago, just as nice as pie. And she came creeping around. You know how she is. And she said, I bought something today. It's lovely. And with that, she hauled this gun out of her handbag. And so, to humor her, I took it and I looked at it. That was foolish.
1: It certainly was foolish.
5: Well, nickel-plated, ideal leather for fingerprints. And I remember she was wearing gloves.

0: And I remember she was wearing gloves. Struck me as peculiar at the time, but I'm so stupid. I didn't think of it until just now.
1: Everything's a little peculiar about this caper. A woman who was dying anyway gets shot. Nobody even seems to know who she was. Doesn't make sense.
0: No, it doesn't make much sense. What should I do, Sam? Give myself up?
1: I think you should.
0: Yes, I thought you'd say that. All right, phone the police.
1: You got a lot of courage. Sure you don't want to drink?
0: No, thank you. I'll be all right. I'll be all right.
2: Homicide, Dundee.
1: Dundee, Sam Spade. I got the Robbins girl here in my office. She wants to check in.
2: Oh? Well, tell her to forget it, Sam. Reese's wife just made a full confession.
1: That tore it. In my anxiety to see how you were bearing up under the shock, Doctor, I blew a buck and a half of your money on a taxi all the way out to your address on Pacific Avenue. To my astonishment, you were wearing a look of real distress.
3: I don't understand it, Mr. Spade. This confessing, it's not like her. It's all too strange to be harmless.
0: Dr. Reed, I'd like to talk to you alone. Do you mind, Mr. Spade?
1: Go right ahead. I strained my ears outside your consulting room, but all I could hear was a few vague murmurs. Then, for no good reason, I decided to have a look at your wife's bedroom upstairs. The cops had been there before me, so I didn't expect to find much, and I didn't. I was tapping the woodwork for secret panels or something when I heard a heavy tread on the stairway. I wheeled around, my hands inside my coat. A jolly-looking character in coveralls was standing in the doorway.
4: Home Electronics.
1: I beg your pardon?
4: Dagen. Home Electronics. I come to take the equipment.
1: What equipment?
4: The dictograph. She don't need it no more. Ask me, she hurt too much.
1: Mrs. Reese had a dictograph installed?
4: Yeah, her metal type installation. Yeah, this here's a speaker. Yeah, my own design. Looks like a portable radio, don't it?
1: Yeah, where's the other end? Where's the microphone?
4: It's in the doc's private office. You interested, eh?
1: Yeah, turn it on, will you?
4: Oh, sure. Yeah, we'll get it tuned in a minute there. Oh, feedback. Wait a minute, I'll fix it.
5: Let
4: her talk. Let her talk. What can she tell? I don't know. But it's uncanny the
1: way she nice, huh?
5: Every word we spoke together. That's because of the dictograph. Neat rig, huh? Shut up. We cannot allow this terrible tragedy to come between us. We love each other. Nothing can change that.
4: Oh, boy. Yeah, that's as nice, ain't it?
1: Quiet. Can't you turn it up a little more?
4: Oh, sure. Turn it up.
1: Hold it.
5: Over, it's over. And I'm very, very ashamed. I suppose it was my usual thing. I always get sorry for a poor, weak man and get involved. But this time, I'm sorry for her.
6: Please.
5: When I was a kid, I liked it. It used to make me feel powerful and, well, to watch them squirm. But it's no fun anymore watching another woman in the agonies of jealousy. And you, I thought you were just... You're a brutal, unscrupulous murderer.
6: What are you saying, sir?
5: You killed Mrs. Cavanaugh.
6: Why, that's impossible.
5: You stood deliberately in that window and you fired two shots right at
4: it. What gives you?
6: Why weren't my fingerprints on that gun?
5: Because you were wearing your rubber gloves, Doctor.
6: Sir, don't say any more.
5: No.
0: Help me get his shirt off, Mr. Spade. He's been shot.
1: Who shot him, you?
3: Through the window, the same man, the one who watched the house.
0: Hold this tourniquet tight, please.
3: Nothing. A flesh wound. His aim was bad.
1: Yeah, too bad. Cavanaugh, you still out there? You got nothing to worry about. He's still alive.
7: I missed him.
1: Give me a hand. Come on. That's it.
7: I missed him.
1: That was lucky. You're taking the rap of your wife's murder, too, if you're a better shot.
7: He did it. He killed my wife. I was at the window. I saw him. What I don't understand is why his wife confessed.
0: She loves him, Mr. Cavanaugh. You should understand that.
1: So I guess that's what happens to love when it gets crossed up. Why didn't you tell the police what you saw?
7: They'd have hung it on me. She was a stranger to everyone else. I'd been quarreling with her, suspicious, acting like a maniac.

0: ever told me. She must have been going to one doctor after another, trying to find one that would give her one ray of hope. In pain all the time, too, and never letting on. Never. Even after that first visit she made to Reese's office, I didn't tumble. I thought she was meeting him on the sly. And I followed her both times. That last time I carried a gun. I might have killed her if what I suspected had been true.
1: I'm very sorry, Mr. Cavanaugh. I didn't realize.
2: You're pretty late with your regrets, Doctor. I don't quite figure you either. Maybe the prison psychiatrist can.
3: Dundee homicide.
2: Dundee, tear up Mrs. Reese's confession. Come on over and get the doctor.
3: Dr. Reese?
2: Yeah. Oh, by the way, he accidentally shot himself in the arm. Isn't that right, Doctor?
1: What? Yes. Accidentally.
0: Why didn't she tell me? Why didn't she tell me?
2: I don't know, Cavanaugh. Women. Sometimes they make too much sense, or we don't make enough, or maybe we're all crazy. And that, Dr. Reese, is the crop. The risk of laboring a point, there's also the mystery of why a nice girl like Celeste Robbins ever fell for a guy like you. You'll have plenty of free time to think it over between now and the trial. If you find the answer, drop me a line. Period. End of report.
4: You know, Sam, that Celeste, I like her. I wish we could do something for her.
2: Well, I've already thought of that, Evie.
4: Oh? What are you going to do, Sam?
2: Write that up, sweetheart, and I'll write you a happy ending.
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4: Oh, here's the report, Sam. Do you want to read it over?
2: I do not. File it under F, but forget.
4: About that poor Celeste, Sam.
2: Oh, yeah. Well, I made a date with Celeste to take her dancing tomorrow night. She needs cheering up, you know.
4: Well, what for?
2: Well, you said she needed help.
4: Well, that isn't exactly the kind of help I had in mind.
2: Oh.
4: I don't see why it's necessary.
2: Effie, we must each of us give a particular kind of help each of us is particularly equipped to give.
4: Very well. She wished to... She used to make over men just to get the other women jealous.
2: That she did. Aren't other women silly to allow themselves to get jealous when they know just what she's up to?
4: Idiotic. Just idiotic.
2: Sure thing. And go home, Effie. I'm a lousy dancer.
4: Oh, very well. Have fun, Sam. Good night, Sam.
2: Good night, sweetheart.

The Adventures of Sam Spade, Dashiell Hammett's famous private detective, are produced and directed by William Spear. Sam Spade is played by Howard Duff. Loreen Tuttle is Effie. The Adventures of Sam Spade are written for radio by Bob Tallman and Gil Dowd, with musical direction by Lud Gluskin. This is Dick Joy, reminding you that next Sunday, author Dashiell Hammett and producer William Spear join forces for another adventure with Sam Spade, brought to you by Wild Root Cream Oil. Again and again, the choice of men who put good grooming first.

Why girls use Wild Root Cream Oil, too, for quick, good grooming and to relieve dryness between permanents. Mothers say it's grand for training children's hair. This is CBS, the Columbia Broadcasting System.

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1: Hey, do you know something? 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
1: I mean, they look the same, don't they?
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3: Bird's eye. 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

0: presenting Orson Welles as the Third Man. The Lives of Harry Lime, the fabulous stories of the immortal character, originally created in the story The Third Man, with zither music by Anton Karas.
1: Put a man in a Palm Beach suit, sling a camera over his shoulder, give him a cigar and an American accent, and anywhere on the continent of Europe, he's marked down at once by the smart board as a sheep ready for the slaughter. Of course, there are exceptions. I was never a guy to boast. Well, not much, anyway. In a long and not uneventful career, I flatter myself there aren't many tricks of the confidence trade that I haven't got to know. At least that's what I thought. Until a certain adventure befell me recently in Paris, which, for obvious reasons, I've called Vive la Chance.

0: And now, Orson Welles as Harry Lime, the third man, in today's story, Vive la Chance.
1: It happened, as I've said, in Paris. In a casual sort of way, I got to know a couple of the local boys named Paul and Pierre. And one evening, they came up to my hotel room and made me a proposition.
2: The whole scheme is simplicity itself.
3: Absolument. What you call a pullover.
1: You mean a pushover, don't you, old man?
3: C'est vrai, that is what I say, a pullover.
1: Okay, skip it.
2: There's this American gentleman, you see.
1: Which American gentleman?
2: This, comment s'appelle-t-il, Pierre?
3: A Wotherspoon.
2: Ah, oui, Henry L. Wotherspoon.
1: It sounds promising. What about Henry L. Wotherspoon?
3: He is a very rich gentleman.
1: Good for him.
3: He does not know us, but we know him.
1: Good for you.
3: We have studied him closely. We know his habits, his movements, everything about him. Yes. Is that not so, Paul?
2: Yes. So we have made a plan, Pierre and I. A very simple plan, as we tell you, but when the tenant failed to succeed...
3: Only it is no good for just ourselves. It needs Lisette.
1: Lisette?
2: A friend of ours, monsieur.
3: Très bien. Now listen carefully, and we will explain to you the whole thing.
1: Well, as Paul and Pierre explained their scheme to me, I can't say it was exactly simple, but it was certainly novel. And what's more, it seemed to me just about foolproof. My first task was to get on friendly terms with this Henry J. Wotherspoon. That was easy. Next morning, I moved to his hotel. Inside of 24 hours, you'd have thought we were lifelong buddies. He was a middle-aged Californian, typically wealthy American tourist, all by himself, feeling just a little lonely in a big strange city. Another lonely American must have seemed to him like manna from heaven. It was evening. We were drinking together at a sidewalk cafe. The stage was set for step number two of our plan.
4: Hey,
1: Henry, look. What's the matter? That girl walking toward us, there's something wrong with her.
4: I'm sure. She looks all right to me. Kind of cute, in fact.
1: Well, I saw her sway. Henry, I'm positive. But, hey, there she goes again. She needs help. Here, myself. Take it easy. Lean on my arm. Come on, now. Vous êtes malade, n'est-ce pas? Vous êtes malade.
5: I am all right.
1: Well, you're not all right at all. You just passed out a minute ago. Come along. Here. Sit down here with my friend and me. Pull up another chair, Hank.
4: Sure.
1: Poor kid's starving. Oh. I've had a decent meal for days, I'll bet. Vous avez faim, mademoiselle?
5: Oh, no,
1: you can't kid us. What did you eat last?
5: This morning.
1: What did you have?
5: Oh, some bread and...
1: There. Bread. And what else?
5: Some water.
1: Bread and water. What did I say? No, don't cry.
5: Oh, I'm so ashamed.
1: No, snap out of it. We've all been broke at one time or another. Take her other arm, Henry. Come on now. Let's go.
4: Where to?
1: Well, to find the biggest meal in Paris. Of course.
6: It was my first meeting with Lisette. She was all Paul and Pierre had said, and more. As she went steadily through the menu, it was an education to watch the color return to her face and to see her whole character take on life and vivacity. Afterwards, we found a quiet corner in a bar, and with a little help from me, Lisette gave us her life history, all according to plan.
4: You sure have had a tough time, Mademoiselle.
5: Oh, I do not complain. One day fortune will smile on me, and then all will be well.
1: Sure it will.
5: In fact, even now I have hopes that very soon, perhaps even before this week is out, I will be a wealthy woman.
1: You'll be a wealthy woman. Oh, how's that?
4: Are you figuring on marrying some guy with lots of dough?
5: Dough?
4: And money.
5: Oh, no, it is nothing like that. It is a good difference, you see. Oh, but pardon me, I have already talked too much. I must not bother you with my personal...
1: Oh, please, we're very interested, aren't we, Henry?
4: Sure.
5: Well, you see, 80 years ago, my family was very rich. They lived in a big house, Don O'Brien. He was at Saint Fontainebleau.
1: Oh, yes.
5: Came la guerre.
1: The war, yes. Which particular one was that? The Franco-Prussian War, huh?
5: Oui. My great-grandfather was afraid the place would be... how you call it? Plundered by the Prussians.
1: Mm.
5: Somewhere in the woods, he buried a great box full of gold and louis.
1: Money?
5: Oui. And he drew a map where it was, and he hid the map in the false bottom of the jewel case. And he wrote to his son, my grandfather, a letter saying what he had done.
1: I see.
5: Then came the Prussians, and he was killed.
1: Your great-grandfather's killed.
5: Oui. Yes. My grandfather knew the money must be hidden somewhere, but he could never find it.
4: What about the map?
5: Well, that was the trouble, you see. He did not know about the map.
1: Oh.
5: Because he did not have the letter his father had written. Oh, God consider the irony.
1: Yes,
5: but for years there was the jewel case on his dressing table,
1: yes,
5: and in it was the silver, and he did not know.
1: Fancy that, Henry. What happened finally?
5: Oh, my grandfather, he became an old man and died. There was so little left, and my own father was poor. One by one, he had to sell his family treasures, and at last he had to part with the jewel case.
1: With the map still in it.
5: Oh, cigarette still. And then one day my father pressed by accident a wooden panel in the wall, and it opened.
1: The wooden panel opened.
5: Maybe. And there was a letter from my great-grandfather telling about the treasure and the map. But of course, by then it was too late. The jewel case was no more.
1: Oh, of course, yes.
5: For the rest of his life, my father tried to place it, but without success.
1: Mm.
5: At last he died in
1: No, take it easy now. Don't take it so hard.
5: He was so good and so kind.
1: Oh, I'm sure he was.
4: And this jewel case has never turned up since?
5: Oh, but that is the old point of the story, monsieur. It has.
1: It has? It turned up?
5: I saw it today.
1: Whereabouts?
5: The flea market.
1: You mean to say this jewel case is for sale in the flea market?
5: Oui, monsieur.
1: Well, then why didn't you buy... You haven't got any money, have you?
4: You're quite sure it's the same case.
5: Oh, I would know it anywhere, monsieur. Besides, it is engraved on the initials of my great-grandfather. A.T. and Boston and May. It is the same case that
1: the... Oh, did you ask the price?
5: Oh, no. I did not wish to be curious, for fear the man in the shop may become suspicious. But it is the same case. It should not be very dear. In the Rue Lafitte, near where I live, there is an old man who lends money, and tomorrow morning I shall beg of him 5,000 francs, and then I shall buy the case, and the fortune will be mine.
1: But suppose he won't lend it. Suppose the case is more than what you think it'll be.
5: I shall find the money somewhere.
1: Mademoiselle, you found it right now. Here, 5,000 francs. Hang on.
5: Oh, but I couldn't believe my...
1: Oh, please. My hotel's at George Sank. You find me there anytime. Just ask for Harry Lyme. Next morning, Henry L. and I spent a wildly exciting morning at Napoleon's tomb. And when we got back to the hotel around about lunchtime, there was Lisette waiting for us. She was looking pale and miserable, and she'd been very obviously crying.
5: This morning I went to the flea market to buy the case.
1: Oh, don't tell me it was gone.
5: Oh, no, it is still there, but Monsieur Laplace, he is the man who has it.
1: Yes?
5: Says it is a case of great antiquity and value. When I offered him 5,000 francs, he laughed.
1: Well, how much does he want for it?
5: 2 million francs.
4: 2 million francs? What is this case? Solid gold and studded with diamonds?
5: Oh, no, it is just a modest little piece.
1: Mamsie, would you do us a favor?
5: But of course.
1: Would you dine with us this evening?
5: Oh, no, you have been far too good already.
1: We want you to, don't we, Henry?
4: Why, sure.
1: Yes. Oh, it was a great pleasure.
5: Oh, well, if you put it like that.
1: Besides, who knows? We can't promise anything, of course, can we, Henry? But there's just a chance that we may be able to find some way out of this little difficulty of yours. After Lisette had gone, I put the proposition to Henry L. Between us, we'd buy the jewel case, 1 million francs each, and then, when the fortune was recovered, we split 50-50 with Lisette. I can't say Henry L. took the idea at first with what you described exactly as wild enthusiasm, but then I hadn't expected he would.
4: I don't know, Harry. I can't say it sounds very much like a gilt-edged proposition to me.
1: Oh, but surely, old man, if Lisette's story is correct...
4: That's just the point. Is it correct?
1: Well, I don't see any reason to doubt it, Henry.
4: You're a good guy, Harry, and I like you a lot. But if you'll forgive me saying it, you're just a little naive.
1: But hold your horses, Henry. You know, I gotta find some way to prove she's okay. To prove it, will you come into it then?
4: How do you figure on doing that?
1: Well, leave that part to me. Just answer me one thing. Is it a deal or isn't it?
4: Sure, Harry. It's a deal.
1: So far, our scheme was working 100%. And Henry L. was reacting exactly according to plan. After lunch, I left the hotel. Around about mid-afternoon, I returned with Paul in tow. He wore steel-rimmed glasses and a blue suit that was shiny with age, and his shirt cuffs were frayed at the edges. In fact, he looked precisely what he was supposed to look like. A minor government clerk. I introduced him to Henry L. Hank, I want you to meet Monsieur Berriot.
7: Glad to know you.
8: Bonjour, monsieur.
1: Monsieur Berriot's a clerk in the... just what's that again, Monsieur Berriot?
8: Internal records and personal statistics.
1: Yes, that's it. I've had Mr. Berriot making a few inquiries this afternoon. He's good enough to offer to come around the hotel with certain documents and information he's able to obtain for me. Maybe, Monsieur Berriot, you'll tell my friend what you told me.
8: No, monsieur.
1: Ah, good.
8: The inquiry concerned the family of Tournay,
1: Fontainebleau,
8: the department of Seine-et-Marne.
1: Correct.
8: Now we begin with Ambroise Tournay.
6: Paul had done a fine job. Make it look good. I slipped him a 5,000 franc bill, and off he went, bursting with gratitude. After he'd gone, I turned to Henriette.
1: Well, Hank, you asked for proof. Now you've got it. You can't argue against all that evidence, can you?
7: Don't misunderstand me, Harry. I didn't doubt Lizzie. I just wanted to be certain.
1: Well,
7: that's all.
1: Now you're satisfied. She's okay, aren't you? Do we go ahead, Henry?
7: Sure. A deal's a deal. We'll fix up the details with Lizette this evening.
1: Yeah.
7: And first thing tomorrow, we'll go and buy that jewel case. Check?
1: Check.

0: And now Orson Welles as Harry Lime, the third man, continues in today's story, Vive la Chance.
1: That same evening, we put the proposition to Lizette. Henry L. and I were to find the money to buy the jewel case. When the map had been found and her great-grandfather's treasure recovered, we were to split the proceeds, half to us and half to her. Lizette was overcome with emotion, and the tears of gratitude she wept were genuine, even if nothing else about her was. My admiration for Lizette as an actress soared about 100%, especially when she came to what was in fact the crux of our prearranged plan.
2: Your generosity touches me deeply, monsieur. And I shall always be grateful, but I am afraid I cannot accept.
3: Oh, why not, for Pete's sake?
2: It is not fair. It is asking too much.
1: Oh, nonsense.
2: I have not perhaps made it sufficiently clear just how great a gamble this is. 8 years is a long time.
1: Oh, I know.
2: And in that time, the jewel case has probably had many owners.
3: Sure, like Lizette says, it's a gamble. But what the heck? You know the old saying back in the States, Harry, if you don't speculate, you won't accumulate.
1: Mm. Then you think we ought to take a chance, Harry?
3: Why, certainly.
1: And so, next morning, the flea market. As arranged, Lizette stayed in the cab. Following her directions, we had no difficulty in finding Monsieur Laplage's stall. If Laplage looked oddly like my old friend Pierre, who was Henry Elderman, and how was he to notice the quick wink that Pierre and I exchanged in case we're standing on a show? Well, a lot of other jobs. Henry Elderman, I tended not to notice it at first, and then after a while, he picked it up in an elaborately casual sort of way.
3: What do you think of this old jewel case, Harry?
1: Mm, quite attractive in its way, I guess, isn't it?
3: I've got a sort of idea Millie might like it for a dressing table.
1: Yeah.
3: I'll give you 5,000 francs for it, monsieur.
4: Please. You make the joke, yes?
3: Okay, 6,000. I'm not a guy to haggle.
4: Monsieur, I have spent my lifetime among artisans of antiquity.
3: You look at it.
4: I am an expert, an authority. Many famous collectors have wished to buy that jewel case. They have offered much money for it.
3: Then why haven't you sold it?
4: Because they cannot pay the price I am obliged to ask.
3: Everybody,
4: they cannot pay 3 million francs.
3: 3 million francs for a bit of junk like this? You must be crazy. I'll give you a million.
4: 2.5 million.
3: 1.5.
4: 2.25.
3: 1¾.
4: Ah, you are a hard man, monsieur. 2 million.
3: Okay, sold.
1: Now, take it easy. I know you're too infatuated.
3: But if I want a thing, I want it, and I'm prepared to pay.
1: Well,
3: so
1: your money,
3: 2 million francs it is. The only trouble is I don't have that much cash on me right now.
1: Well, I have half of it here if you can take up the rest.
3: That's mighty kind of you, Harry. Let me see now. Yeah. Here we are.
1: It was there, all right. 1 million francs. And crisp new notes. A four-way split between Paul, Pierre, Lizette, and myself. Lizette was still waiting for us in the cab. She grabbed the case eagerly.
2: In a moment now, we shall know. One of these rosebuds on this side is a spring that releases the false one.
1: Well, try it. Come on.
2: No.
1: Try the other one.
2: Oh,
1: there.
2: Look, monsieur.
4: You're right, Lizette. Look.
2: Oh,
4: there's a sheet of paper.
1: Oh, it must be a map. Open it up and read it, Lizette.
2: My fingers are hard.
1: I'm kind of excited myself. There it is.
2: Oh, it is. It is the madness.
3: This is terrific.
1: Certainly.
3: Oh, look. For Pete's sake, it's all in French.
1: Well, of course it's in French.
3: Well, that's right. Of course it is. Can you read it, Lizette?
2: Oh, but yes, it is very simple.
1: What's it say?
3: Yeah, well, tell us what
2: it says. Stand facing north at the northeast corner of the outer wall.
3: Outer wall of what?
2: The outer wall of my great-grandfather's property at Fontainebleau, I suppose.
1: Sure, that is the end. Go on, Lizette.
2: At a distance of 55 paces, there is a chestnut tree.
3: A chestnut. I sure hope it's still there.
2: At 2 meters north of the tree, D.
3: Go on.
2: Well, that is all. Except for the initials AT, my great-grandfather.
1: Well, that's good enough for me. Come on, let's go. Well, I dare say you can guess the rest. Lizette led us to the old family mansion. We followed the directions. We located the chestnut tree and we dug. After 10 minutes or so, we struck something solid. It was a large metal chest. We got to the surface, and with trembling fingers, Henry Hill smashed the rusted lock and we swung back the lid. Well, I'll be doggone.
2: Oh, no, it can't be.
3: It's empty, all right.
1: Well, not quite. What do you make of this, Lizette?
2: Oh, to me, it looks like a brass button of the sock that soldiers wear on their
1: shoes. That's right. That's exactly what it is.
2: Oh, there is is on his crest, a double eagle.
1: You realize what that means, don't you?
2: Well, no.
1: That means some Prussian soldier must have beaten us to it some 80 years ago.
3: I can't believe it.
1: Oh, there's the evidence, old man.
2: Oh, this is terrible.
1: I must say Henry took it well. No silly nonsense, no recriminations. And above all, not the slightest suspicion, as far as I could see anyway, that he'd been gypped. After dinner that evening, he suggested we might console ourselves for the loss of our dough with a champagne supper at Carol's. I pleaded a headache and let him go off alone. After he'd gone, I walked around the Pierce Hotel. Knocked on his door. There was no answer. I knocked again, a little louder. Still no answer. A horrible, incredible suspicion crossed my mind. No, it couldn't be. It just couldn't. I went downstairs to the reception clerk. I asked for Pierre.
5: I regret, monsieur, he is no longer with us.
1: He's left?
5: Oui, monsieur.
1: You don't know he's gone, do you?
5: I wish I did, monsieur. He still owes us for 2 weeks' rent.
1: Is that all? You're lucky. He owes me a quarter of a million francs. The suspicion had become a virtual certainty now. I hurried back to my own hotel, for once the luck was with me. As I was about to enter, I saw a familiar figure coming out. I slid out of sight to it and passed, and then I followed. In a few minutes, I found myself, yes, you guessed it, in the Rue Lafitte. 100 yards or so off the Boulevard Haussmann, my quarry turned in at a doorway. I was right behind him. It was a small private hotel. I followed him up 3 flights of stairs. He stopped outside a door. He knocked. It opened. He went in. I checked to make sure I had my gun, and I turned the knob and flung the door open. They were all there. Henry L., Paul, Pierre, and Lisette looking very smug and pleased with themselves. Henry L. lolling back in an easy chair, puffing a cigar and holding forth to the others.
3: Well, of course, the thing that tickles me pink is putting it across a guy who's supposed to be as shrewd as Harry Lyon.
6: That's
3: what
6: Mr. Harry.
1: Paul, save it.
6: Shut
1: up, all of you. Keep your hands up. In the open, too. Well, this little thing in my hand might go off.
6: How dare you? How dare you try to pull a corny old trick like this on me, on Harry Lyme?
1: You didn't kid yourself for a minute that I was really falling for it, did you?
3: Well, Harry, we...
1: Honestly, Hank, I'm ashamed of you. To talk to you, you seem such a sensible, intelligent sort of a fellow.
5: Of course, monsieur, you will understand that we were never in earnest.
4: Well, no, it was what you call the practical joke.
3: Practical joke. No harm, man, Harry. Man, you had to bust in like this and spoil the whole thing.
1: Yes, too bad. No sense of humor. That's my trouble. However, as I am here, you may as well let me have it back now.
5: Oh, sure, Harry, sure. Hand it over, Paul.
4: Because here, there you are.
1: Thanks. Now I'll have the rest, if you don't mind.
5: The rest?
4: Oh, but this is all there. A million francs.
1: There was another million, I seem to recall.
3: But that was my money.
1: Was, Henry, is the operative word.
3: You mean?
1: I mean, I want it. And now...
5: Harry!
4: This is infamous, monsieur.
5: You cannot do such a thing.
1: I am doing it. 1 million francs, please.
3: Okay.
1: Take it. Thank you. And from you, Lisette?
2: I know. The 5,000 francs you so kindly lent the poor starving little girl.
1: Oh, no, not at all. From you, Lisette, one kiss.
2: Uh-huh. You are so gallant, monsieur.
1: Mm.
2: If only instead of these useless imbeciles I had used my partner. There is no telling to what heights we would attain.
1: You flatter me. You flatter me, mademoiselle.
2: Oh, not at all. I know a clever man when I meet one.
1: You're so right.
2: I repay my debt. So...
1: Thank you, Lizette. Perhaps someday, who knows? Who knows? Et maintenant? Au revoir. Au revoir, mes amis. Merci mille fois de votre hospitalité. So long now. It was a good exit, huh? Flattered myself. Pretty good exit. Only one thing marred it. As I closed the door, a man stepped out of the shadows. Now, a cop is a cop in any language. There's no mistaking this one. For one wild second, I was tempted to plant one on his jaw and run for it, but discretion got the better part of valor. And when he spoke, I was glad.
5: You are quite all right, Monsieur Lyme?
1: Sure.
5: You have recovered your money.
1: Well...
5: Please, monsieur, you can be frank. I know everything.
1: You do?
5: But certainly. I have had our friends in there under observation for many days now. When I realized they were imposing upon you the old story of the jewel case, I thought at first I would intervene and warn you. Then I said to myself, but that is ridiculous. A smart man like Monsieur Lime would never let himself be caught by such an obvious trick. So I decided to wait and watch and let the comedy play itself out. I was right, you see. And there is an old saying from the English. He laughs best who laughs last.
7: That's the way
5: you must have found it very amusing, Monsieur.
7: Oh, sure.
5: You say you have your money?
7: Oh, yes. Yes, I persuaded them to return it.
5: And then all is well.
7: All is well. I smiled to myself as I thought of Henriette Wutherspoon's million francs reposing in my pocket. All was well. Very, very well indeed. And it wasn't until I got back to my hotel room that I realized the truth. How was I to know that when Lisette kissed me, she also picked my pocket?
0: Harry Lime returns in just a moment.

0: And now, Harry Vaughn.
1: I always say, honesty is the best policy. That's what I always say. Don't necessarily mean it. 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Still, it doesn't stop me from gambling or dishonesty, for when in Rome, do the Romans or they'll do you. 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
9: Dragnet. The documented drama of an actual crime, investigated and solved by the men who unrelentingly stand watch on the security of your home, your family, and your life. For the next 30 minutes, in cooperation with the Los Angeles Police Department, you will travel step by step on the side of the law through an actual case from official police files. From beginning to end, from crime to punishment, Dragnet is the story of your police force in action.
10: It was Tuesday, November 15th. It was raining in Los Angeles. We were off duty reporting in on an emergency call. My partner's Ben Romero. The boss is Ed Backstrand, chief of detectives. My name's Friday. It was 8:32 a.m. when I walked in the Spring Street entrance of the City Hall.
11: You, Sergeant Friday?
10: Yeah, that's right.
11: Take my elevator, Sergeant. It's the only one in service.
10: All right.
11: I'll run you up to 16. The chief's waiting for you up there.
10: What's the pitch? Only one elevator in service out of 10? The place looks deserted. What's going on?
11: Nobody in the building. All the office people been sent home. Lots of trouble.
10: Somebody declare a holiday?
11: No joke, Sergeant. Big trouble.
10: All right, you convinced me. What is it?
11: Here we are. 16th floor.
12: Over here, Friday.
13: Hi, Joe.
10: Hello, Ben.
12: You made good time.
10: Came as soon as I got the call, Ed.
12: Sorry to have to bring you back in. You worked last night, didn't you?
10: Yeah, midnight to 8 this morning.
12: Sorry. Come on.
10: Okay.
13: What is it, Skipper? Why all the hush?
12: Wait till we get inside. In here.
10: Okay.
12: Number one, let's keep our voices down.
10: Yeah, all right.
12: I'll make it as brief as I can. Every minute counts. What time you got, Friday?
10: 8:33.
12: All right, here it is. 55 minutes ago, a man walked into this building with a homemade bomb under his arm. If we don't release his brother from the county jail by 9 o'clock this morning, he says he'll pull the trigger on the bomb and blow up the whole building.
13: He's kidding, Skipper.
10: Who is the guy?
12: Name's Vernon Carney. Here's his package. He and his brother have been in and out of jail since 1937. Small-time thieves.
10: Yeah. Where's the FBI kickback? We had him once before, both of them.
12: Brother's name is Elwood. Serving a year for car stripping.
13: And this two-bit thief is sitting here in the city hall with a bomb on his lap?
12: That's right. In the next room.
10: What kind of a bomb is it, Ed? You think he's bluffing?
12: Could be bluffing, but the crime lab says no.
13: Lee Jones from the lab get a look at?
12: Been in there twice. One end of the box is glass. Says you can't see much without a closer look, but you can't get near the guy.
10: What do you want us to do?
12: It's a volunteer job. You can take it or leave it. I won't order you to do it.
13: How you want to handle it?
12: You sure you want a piece of this one, Romero?
10: No, he doesn't, Ed. He's got a family. Get me another single man. We'll give it a try.
13: Wait a minute, Joe. What makes this job so different? Anytime we kick a dough in, we never know what's on the other side.
10: That's what makes it different. This time we do.
13: No, you're not going to cut me out. Not the only time I know what I'm getting into.
12: All right. Chandler's tried. Hannon, Davis, Watson, they've all tried. This guy Connie knows what he's doing. He's no pushover. But somebody's got to get that bomb away from him. Friday, Romero, it's your baby now.
10: I looked at my watch. It was 8:36. We left Backstrand and started down the hall. If Carney was going to make good his threat to blow up the building by 9 o'clock, we had exactly 24 minutes to talk him out of it. Ben and I figured we'd better look him over first and then work out some kind of a plan. Maybe just talking to him would do it. Vernon Carney was sitting in a straight-backed chair against the far wall facing the door. He was seated between two windows that looked out over the city. Along the left wall was a row of six wooden chairs. In the center of the right wall was a connecting door leading to the office where Backstrand briefed us. The door was locked on both sides. Just off-center and favoring the left of the room was a small filing table. The other furniture in the office was a desk just forward of the connecting door on the right. There was a dictaphone on the desk. In the near left corner, shielded by a white screen, was a small wash basin. The faucet leaked. Vernon Carney was middle-aged. He sat erect, holding a black box on his lap. He held his right hand inside one end of the box. Ben and I stood there for a minute and looked at him. Then we walked in the room. What do you say to a man with a bomb?
6: That's close enough.
10: Cigarette, Carney?
6: I'm not smoking right now.
13: What are you trying to prove?
6: You know what I want.
13: We're not going to let your brother out of jail.
6: You've got until 9 o'clock to change your mind. According to that clock on the wall, you got 24 minutes.
10: If we go, you're going with us, Carney.
6: Don't take much of a brain to figure that, copper.
13: What made you think you could get away at this?
6: Haven't you? It ain't 9 o'clock. Unless that clock's slow. Haven't checked it against my pocket watch lately. That's the one that's running this show.
10: Have you given any thought to all the innocent people that are going to go up with that thing of yours there?
6: My brother's innocent. I want him out of jail.
10: The court says he's guilty. He'll get out when he serves his time.
6: That's where you're wrong, copper. He gets out at 9 o'clock this morning.
10: All right, come on, Carney. Get your hand out of that box. Put the box on the table.
6: You think I'm bluffing, don't you? I'm going to let you get within 5 feet before I make a liar out of you.
10: Okay, Carney. I guess you mean business.
6: You can take 3 more steps and find out for sure.
13: Suppose we did let your brother out. We'd just come out and pick him up again, you along with him?
6: If you could find us.
13: Let's get this straight. If we let your brother Elwood out, how do we know you're going to keep your promise?
6: What promise? I ain't made any promises. You just get Elwood down here first, and then we'll talk about it.
10: There's only one thing I can't figure, Carney.
6: Yeah, what's that?
10: If we don't let your brother out, you say you'll pull the trigger on that bomb. You're going to kill a lot of innocent people. What are you going to prove by that?
6: It's 8:37. You've got 23 minutes left.
10: No, I wish you'd answer that one for me. Why do you want to kill a lot of innocent people?
6: Don't try to con me, copper. I know they cleared everybody out of this building 45 minutes ago. I know they cleaned out the whole block. They got it roped off.
13: Where'd you get your information?
6: I got a couple of windows here to look out of. Don't you think it's about time to send somebody over to get Elwood?
13: You know, Carney, we've got a way out of this. We don't have to let your brother out neither.
6: I've heard that before.
13: What's to stop us from leaving the building along with the other few officers and let you sit here and touch off that bomb?
6: Go ahead. It won't be a long wait without you. Who are you trying to kid? You'd let me blow up $10 million worth of taxpayers' money? Ah, no. You're going to let Elwood out. You'll wait till the last minute to do it. But you'll let him out.
10: Ed, I'm still not convinced Connie can back up what he says.
12: Then why didn't you take the box away from him?
10: Yeah.
12: We're in a spot, let's face it.
13: How about an eye for an eye, Skipper?
12: What do you mean?
13: If he pulls the trigger on that machine, he kills us. How about us getting him first?
12: All right, Romero. How are you going to handle it?
13: Well, I'm not top man on the pistol range, but I could wing him.
12: And then he hands the box to you? Or maybe he falls and his reflex action pulls the trigger.
13: Okay, I don't wing him. I stop him for keeps.
10: You just can't walk in there and shoot him down.
6: Why not? You do the same thing with armed criminals.
10: Yeah, but you warn him first.
6: I'll warn him.
10: Yeah, and after you shoot him, you find out it's a harmless gadget. Couldn't have gone off in a million years.
12: No, no, a gun's not the answer. We can't shoot him until we're positive.
6: We'll be positive by 9 o'clock, and there might not be anybody around to shoot him.
12: We've located Carney's apartment. There's a detail out there checking it now. Pacelli and Morris.
10: Ed, have you got any ideas at all? Anything we could try?
12: That's why I called you in. None of us have gotten any further than you did just now.
10: There's just one thing I want to know for sure.
12: Yeah, Friday. Is it or isn't it? We all want to know.
6: Either way, we've got to get that box away from him.
12: Backstrand. Yeah. You did? Yeah. Now, stay out there till I call you. All right, here's half the answer. That was Pacelli. They found 28 sticks of dynamite in Carney's apartment.
10: We knew Carney wasn't kidding now. We could see into the bomb through that glass window in one end. It looked like dynamite inside, and there was dynamite in Carney's room. We didn't know if he had the nerve to pull the trigger. We didn't know if it would go off when he did. But with only minutes remaining, nobody wanted to take the chance. From here on in, all of us agreed that Vernon Carney sat in the next room, holding in his two hands a force powerful enough to destroy us all. We had to get that box away from him, and to get that box, we had to have a plan. I looked at my watch. It was 8:40. 20 minutes till 9 o'clock.
12: How do we get it away from him?
10: I got an idea. It might work.
12: Let's have it.
10: Carney's sitting against the far wall between two windows. They're both open.
12: Yeah, that's right.
10: All right, if we could get a man through one of those windows, we might get Carney from behind.
12: How are you going to get him?
10: Whoever gets through the window could slug him.
6: What do you do then?
10: Somebody grabs the box. The crime lab can tell us what to do with it.
12: How do we get a man through one of those windows? We're on the 16th floor.
10: Well, there's some kind of a ledge that runs around the building on each story.
6: Wide enough for a man to walk on?
12: And let's take a look.
10: All right.
6: Looks pretty narrow, Joe.
10: That's a good 18 inches. Could be done.
12: Not too risky. It's raining out. That ledge is slippery.
6: Strong wind out there, Joe. Tear a man right off the building.
10: Yeah, I guess you're right.
12: Well, there's still a way. How about a ladder?
6: 16th floor, Skipper.
12: There might be a way. The fire department would know that. I'll get Battalion Chief Erickson.
10: Is Lee Jones in the building?
12: No, he's over in the crime lab. I'll get him up here, too. I don't know, Friday. Maybe it'll work.
10: It's got to, Ed.
12: All right, now look. It's going to take a couple of minutes to set this up. We've got to know what Carney's doing every second of that time.
6: Well, how about the dictaphone in there on the desk?
12: Good. Get it on without him seeing you.
6: We'll try.
12: The dictaphone in there is connected to this one in here. This room is 1614. You got that?
10: Yeah.
12: All right, push down key 1614 on that machine in there and leave it down. Get the receiver off the hook and leave it off.
6: Leave the receiver off.
12: That's right. You know, if it isn't off the hook, we won't be able to hear a thing in here.
10: All right. Come on, Ben.
12: This is Backstrand. Give me Chief Erickson.
14: Where's my brother?
10: Still in his cell.
14: You coppers are long on talk, but short on time.
6: Yeah, we know.
14: I'm telling you, for your own good, you'd better get Elwood over here.
10: Carney, I'll bet if we get your brother on the phone here, he'll tell you he doesn't want any part of this.
14: You mean Elwood don't want out? Since when?
6: Sure he wants out, but not your way.
10: He's only got a year to serve. Why don't you leave him alone?
14: I told Del. I told him I'd get him out. He didn't think I could do it. But I'm doing it.
10: I'll make you a bet, Carney. Let us get your brother on the phone. He won't walk out of here with you.
14: All right, get him on the pipe. Where are you going? The phone's over here.
10: Have to use the dictaphone. Got to get an okay from the chief. Elwood's still a prisoner.
14: What's the matter with the phone?
6: No operators. You know the building's been cleared.
14: Oh, yeah. That's right. Almost forgot. Okay, you can use the dictaphone.
10: This Friday, Ed. Carney wants to talk to his brother. Yeah, I know you'll have to send somebody over. Have them put the call on extension... Wait a minute. What's that extension number, Ben?
14: 2351.
10: 2351, Ed. Right. It'll take a minute.
14: Yeah. I'd kind of like to talk to L. Been a couple of months since I seen him. We've always been together, me and L, most of the time.
6: Joe, let's go and see if we can't hurry that call.
14: Good idea, boy. 16 minutes to 9. Hey, cop. Forgot to hang up the dictaphone, didn't you?
10: I put the receiver back on the dictaphone. Ben and I had failed to make good on the first step of the plan. When we got outside the door, we briefed Davis and Watson. They went in to sit with Carney. It would be their job to keep us posted on Carney's movements. The dictaphone was out. We went back into the office next door. Chief Sam Erickson of the fire department and Lieutenant Lee Jones from the crime lab were already there. We told Backstrand what happened.
12: It would have been a help. We haven't got time to cry over it.
13: Arnie's wide awake, Skipper. He doesn't miss a thing.
12: Backstrand told us the plan Friday. We camp on a ladder up from the street.
10: Too high, Chief?
12: Best we got is a 100-foot aerial. You figure 12 foot to the story, that'll take you up 96 feet, 8 floors. And we've got the latest equipment.
15: What's the idea you had, Jones?
16: Sam, can you get hold of a pump here in a hurry?
12: Sure, we got a lot of scaling ladders, but you got nothing up there to hook them on.
10: You figure on dropping down from the floor above?
16: That's right, and I figure a pump here would do it.
12: Sure it would. You could make it fast to the windowsill up there, but you got a foot and a half ledge in the way. No, what you want is a lifeline.
13: You mean lower a man on a rope, Chief?
12: Yeah, Romero. That's the quickest and the quietest.
15: Could you rig it so one of my boys could do it?
12: Sure, Ed.
15: What's the risk?
12: None, if you work it right. We'll strap on a life belt, give the man heavy leather gloves. Two of my men will lower him down. Pick your lightest man.
15: What do you think, Lee?
16: That's it.
10: What do we do with the bomb when we get it?
16: I figure that box Connie's holding is about a foot square. Here's what I'll do. I'll get you a bucket with a foot and a half mouth. It'll be full of water.
10: Yeah?
16: I'll have it right outside the door to that office. When you get that box, place it in the water. We'll get the bucket out of the building as fast as we can.
13: And once we get the bomb underwater, we're in a clear.
16: And I can't promise you that, but it's the safest way to handle it under the circumstances.
15: All right, that's the procedure. Sam, you take care of your end.
12: Right away.
16: I'll get a detail to give me a hand down on the street. We'll have a car ready to take the bomb to a safe area to decommission it.
15: Work as fast as you can.
16: Come on, Sam.
13: It's our baby, Joe.
10: That's right.
13: Which part of it you want, the rope or the bomb?
10: You call it.
15: Fire Chief Erickson says the lightest man on the rope.
10: That's me, Joe. All right, I'll get the bomb out of the building.
15: Okay, that's the routine. But carry this with you. The man that comes down on that rope has one chance to make good. You slug him and make it count because there's no second try.
10: Yeah.
15: And, Joe, when you grab that box, you got to get it away from Carney before he can squeeze the trigger. Then you got to get it down into the street.
10: The elevator.
15: You know how to operate it?
10: That's pretty simple, but I'll double-check with the operator.
15: You better do it right now.
10: Okay. Ed, we better get Carney's brother on the phone for him. He seemed anxious.
13: Might be a pretty good stall.
15: All right, Romero. That's the outside phone. Get the city jail.
13: All right, Skipper.
15: Get going, Friday.
10: Okay. Hey, you. Elevator man.
17: Sergeant.
10: Let me see if I know how to work that thing.
17: You taking over the elevator?
10: Well, in a couple of minutes. You want to check me out?
17: Nothing to it, Sergeant.
10: All right.
17: Here's the control, see? Uh-huh. You push this lever right to go up, left to go down. You see this little trigger on the underside of the handle?
10: Yeah.
17: That's the safety lock. Be sure you squeeze it or you can't move the lever.
10: Let me try it. Huh?
17: That's it. Uh-huh. Right to go up, uh-huh. Left to go down.
10: Right to go up, left to go down. How do you operate the doors?
17: Automatic. They work off the control lever. When the control lever is locked in the up or down position, the doors will close.
10: I get it.
17: Now, in case they jam, this red emergency button up here?
10: Yeah.
17: Push it. If that doesn't close them, we call the repairman.
10: Okay, I think I got it.
17: You sure now? I've had my orders to get out of the building. I'll just leave the elevator right here and take the stairs down.
10: All right. Thanks a lot.
17: Sergeant, just curious. You going to take the bomb down in this car?
10: We're going to try.
17: You won't have any trouble. We haven't had an elevator failure in 18 months.
10: The elevator man turned and went down the stairs. Outside of a handful of volunteers and a man with a bomb, the city hall was now cleared. I started down the corridor and met Ben outside the office. He told me that Lee Jones and Chief Erickson were on their way up in the freight elevator at the rear of the building with the necessary equipment. The two fire department volunteers were with him. The phone call had been put through to the city jail, and in a moment, Elwood Carney would be ready at the other end of the line. We went in to tell Carney.
18: I told him over at the jail to put the call through on extension 2351.
10: Yeah. When's it coming through?
18: Right now.
19: You got Elwood with you?
18: No.
10: Look, Carney, we told you we'd get him on the phone for you. The call will be through in a minute.
18: Minute's a long time, cop. You only got 12 of them left.
10: Elwood's going to talk you out of this.
18: Oh, sure. Sure, everybody's going to talk me out of this. First, it was them other two cops, the little porky guy and that other monkey. Then you and this Dixie Doughhead here, and now it's Elwood. Come off it, will you, and get my brother over here.
10: That's him.
18: It's your brother, Connie. I'll get him.
19: Stay put, you.
18: Just going to get the phone. You want to talk to your brother, don't you?
19: I'll take care of the phone. We'll just connect it for a while. Now get it straight, copper. I'm through with your stinking, rotten lying. I want Elwood here, and I want him now. Bring him here before I blow you all to pieces.
15: What's going on? Who threw that phone out in the hall?
19: I did. You want me to go out and pick it up?
15: Connie, that's not going to get you anyplace.
19: You the big boss around here?
15: Maybe.
19: Are you or aren't you?
15: I answered you.
19: All right, big boy. I've got a piece of advice for you. Take your rookie cops here and get it through their heads. I mean what I say. I want my brother over here in this room. And you've got just 11 minutes to get it done. tell them that, will you, boy?
18: All right, Carney. It's your show. All right, we got to work fast now. Jones, everything set for you?
16: Got the bucket with the water right here. Car's waiting down in the street.
18: Right. Erickson, your boy's ready?
20: Upstairs, waiting.
18: And we all know what to do.
10: Ed, I got to have somebody to give me a hand with Carney when he falls.
18: I'll be in there with you, Friday.
21: Ready to go upstairs, Chief?
20: Anytime. Oh, one thing you ought to know.
21: What's that?
20: Strong wind coming up. About 20 mile an hour out there right now.
18: That going to louse us up?
16: No, but it's going to increase the sway. Got to allow for it.
21: How you mean?
20: Wind's coming from the south. We'll lower you just to the right of the window. If I figure it correctly, wind will do the rest. Bigger risk, but we don't control the weather.
10: How you going to do it, Ben?
21: As soon as I get in position, I'll reach in through the window on his right. I'll use the belly. Try to catch him on the right side of his head. One good hit should put him away.
10: Let's make it two and be sure, huh?
21: Right. You ready, Chief?
20: Now, let's go.
10: Ben.
21: Yeah?
10: Nothing.
21: I'll be careful. You too, huh?
18: What's the time, Friday?
10: 8:50.
16: Shouldn't take more than a couple of minutes for Romero to get down to that window, lest the wind gives him trouble.
18: Jones, no use you sticking around.
16: I'll give Friday a hand.
18: That's my job. We've got to keep you alive to decommission the bomb.
16: Bum joke. See you downstairs.
10: You ready, Ed?
18: Yeah. Scared, Friday?
10: Yeah.
18: That makes us even. Come on.
10: Ed Backstrand and I went into the next room with Vernon Carney. Our job was to keep him occupied until Ben was lowered to the windowsill from the floor above. Ben was going to make a try from the window on Carney's right. Somehow, we had to keep Carney's attention on us and away from that window. If anything went wrong and Carney got out of position, the plan would fail.

0: He's right. Somehow, we had to keep Connie's attention on us and away from that window. If anything went wrong and Connie got out of position, the plan would fail. If Ben was spotted, the plan would fail. If Chief Erickson didn't estimate the force of the wind correctly, the plan would fail. After Ben slugged Connie, my timing had to be perfect. If it wasn't, the plan would fail. I looked at my watch. It was 8 minutes to 9.
1: Connie, anything we can say that'll make you change your mind?
2: I've asked you 100 times. Now I'm ordering you. You're going to get to a phone and have somebody send Elwood over here right now. I'm through waiting. Now move.
0: You ripped out the phone, Connie.
2: Well, find another one. I told you I'm sick of your two-bit stalling.
1: We've got until 9 o'clock to make up our mind about this.
2: You had until 9. But you wouldn't do what I told you. Now I'm cutting you short. You guys have got exactly 1 minute to get a phone in this room where I can hear you call the jail and have them send Elwood over here.
0: You said 9, Carney.
1: All right, Joe. We'll give him what he wants.
3: Davis, unlock the connecting door to this office.
0: I'll get the phone, Ed.
1: Will the cord reach?
3: Yeah.
1: Your brother's a prisoner. He's in our custody and he's under our protection. We can't place his life in jeopardy.
2: Why not leave it up to Al?
0: Here's the phone, Ed.
1: Yeah. Kenworthy, this is Backstrand. We want Elwood Carney over here at City Hall. His brother wants to see him. Explain the situation. If he wants to come, get him over here. Leave it up to him. Room 1614. You'll have to use the freight elevator.
2: And tell him to hurry.
1: Yeah. Tell him to hurry.
2: That's the only smart thing you've done today. Now, why don't you go next door and figure out another angle?
0: We'll wait for Elwood, too.
2: You don't think I'd let you get out now, do you? We're all going to wait right here for my brother. In case he don't show up, you're going to see me pull the plug. Just sit down. Not so close. Right where you are, sit down. Loud clock, ain't it? Windy. Getting cold in here. Sure a loud clock. Real windy. Maybe I ought to close the windows. Don't want to catch me a cold.
0: I can turn on the heat.
2: Stay put, cop. Hey, what's that? What's going on?
0: Just the wind.
2: Shut up! There's somebody out there. I can see his feet. You stupid cops. Pull him up! Get back there, you! Pull him up!
1: Friday, tell him to pull him up.
0: Right. All right, Carney. You win.
2: You bet I win, you dumb coppers. You didn't think I'd miss a trick like that. We'll just close these windows, boys. There's one. And lock it. And here's...
1: Here's your brother, Carney.
2: Yeah. Hi, Al.
4: Hi, Vern. You did it.
2: I told you. I told you I'd do it, didn't I? That's far enough for the rest of you. Al, come on over here.
4: You're crazy, Vern. You're crazy.
2: Yeah, that's what they've been trying to tell me. We're going home, Al.
4: How are you
2: going
4: to do it? There's a million cops outside. People all over town heard about this. They're holding the crowd back.
2: They ain't going to stop us now, Al.
0: You'll never make it, either one of you.
2: I got him this far, didn't I? We'll make it.
4: Vern, you think we could do it?
2: Hey, you.
0: Yeah?
2: You're going to get a car ready for us, a fast one. Have it in front of the building. Move!
1: All right, Friday, do what he tells you.
0: Right.
2: Hold it.
0: Yeah.
2: If you ain't back by 9 o'clock, the deal still holds. I told him I'd pull the pin at 9, Al, if they didn't let you out.
4: You ain't fooling, are you, Vern? Will that gadget really blow?
2: 4 miles high. You know what that means, Al?
4: Yeah. But they won't let you pull it. We're getting out.
2: All right, copper. Get the car. You've got 4 minutes.
0: Hey, Ben. Ben.
5: What happened? He spotted me?
0: Yeah, there's no time to explain. Now, listen. We got to work fast.
4: Yeah.
0: We had to bring Carney's brother over from the jail. I don't think he cares if they get out or not. He just wants to use that bomb, and for some crazy reason, he's waiting until 9.
5: How much time we got?

0: me, look. Less than 4 minutes.
1: How about the ledge?
0: You think you can do it? Strong wind. You'll have to hang on like a fly.
1: I don't know. I can give it a try.
0: Okay. Same plan. Every second counts. Now, I can't brief Ed. He's in the room with the guy. It's up to you and me.
1: I'll get on the ledge from one of these offices. I hope I'll make it.
0: If you don't, we'll know you tried. Hurry. Hey, Ben, wait a minute.
2: Yeah?
0: I forgot. The windows. The one on his right. He locked it. You'll have to crawl around to the one on the left. You got it?
2: Right.
0: Okay. The car will be ready in 2 minutes. Up front.
3: Fine. El and I'll just sit here and wait. Gonna be good being back together, huh, El?
4: We always were real good together, Vern.
3: Yeah, that's the way brothers ought to be together all the time. Together.
4: Vern, I'd feel better with a gun.
3: We don't need no gun, El. We got the bomb.
4: We'll need a gun when we get out, when we get on the road.
3: Okay. Take your pick. They all got them. Hey, you, give him yours.
0: I'm not carrying a gun. I left it in the other room.
4: A cop without a gun? Who's kidding who?
0: I left it in the other room.
3: Frisk the big boy, El. He's got one. About time for the car, ain't it? 2 minutes to 9.
4: Yeah, this feels like it. Right on his hip. Hey, Vern, look out!
5: Grab him, Joe, I got him. Yeah. Get the box.
6: Leave that gun alone.
0: I got him, Ben. I gotta get his hand out of it.
6: Run, Joe, get it in the water. Run!
0: Shared an elevator with a live bomb. It seemed like minutes between floors. I kept watching the bucket. The bomb was completely underwater. A small stream of bubbles was hissing to the surface. I waited. Main floor. I picked up the bucket and ran for the street. I missed the first step. I fell forward. The bucket spun out of my hand. I sprawled flat on the sidewalk. I waited for the explosion.
7: It didn't go off Friday.
0: I gave it a good chance, Lee.
7: It was all there. Look, at least a dozen sticks of dynamite. Snyder, bring that over here.
8: Here you are, Lieutenant.
7: Thanks. Here's why it didn't go off. Had it rigged for a hard trigger pull. Would have taken a good yank to set this one off.
8: Yeah.
9: Hi, Joe.
0: Hi, Ben.
9: Clumsy.
10: The story you have just heard is true. Only the names were changed to protect the innocent.
11: Vernon Carney was examined by 5 different psychiatrists appointed by the Superior Court and was found to be incompetent. He is now confined in the state mental institution for the criminally insane. Elwood Carney is now serving the balance of his sentence with no time off for good behavior. Heard the 7th in a new series of authentic cases from official files. Technical advice for Dragnet is furnished by the Los Angeles Police Department.
10: Tonight's program is dedicated to Town Marshal Lon T. Larson of the Mount Pleasant, Utah Force, who on the night of October 15th, 1945, gave his life so that yours might be more secure.
11: Dragnet came to you from Los Angeles. This is NBC, the National Broadcasting Company.
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0: Yeah, danger is my assignment. I get sent to a lot of places I can't even pronounce. They all spell the same thing, though. Trouble. But when I walk into the commissioner's office, I don't realize that this assignment's going to involve my trying to solve my own murder. Morning, Commissioner. Ruth said you had an assignment for me.
1: You know, you're looking pretty good after all.
0: Thanks.
1: This morning.
0: You look dandy, too. Any reason why I shouldn't look all right?
1: Well, according to all the known laws of medical science, right now you should be looking bad.
0: Yeah, why?
1: Last night you dropped dead.
0: Oh, well, if that's all of... Huh? I dropped dead.
1: That's what I said.
0: Well, it was certainly the most painless death I ever had, anyway. Now, look, Commissioner, I don't know what this is all about, but it's a little early in the morning for jokes, wouldn't you think?
1: This is no joke. Ever hear of Roquel?
0: No, it sounds like something for a sour stomach.
1: Roquel is the name of the town in South America where you were murdered last night.
0: Murdered? Here we go again. Now, wait a minute.
1: Steve, a man was shot to death in an alley there last night. He was carrying a complete set of credentials which identified him as Steve Mitchell, U.S. government agent.
0: I see. Any idea who this guy really was or why he was posing?
1: None at all. But he was undoubtedly involved in something big, something which required him to pass himself off as a U.S. agent.
0: Oh, and you want to know what that something is, huh?
1: I certainly do, because I have a strong hunch that whatever it is, there's an aroma connected with it that's not very sweet.
0: Any contacts down there who can help me?
1: When you arrive in Roquel, I suggest you talk to an American correspondent named Cavanaugh. He seems to know as much about the incident as anyone right now. Steve, get down there, talk to Cavanaugh, and then get to the bottom of this whole deal. Well, that's it. You've got your assignment. Good luck.

0: National Broadcasting Company is presenting Dangerous Assignment, starring Brian Donlevy in the role of Steve Mitchell, colorful, two-fisted government agent. In all those places of the world where danger and intrigue walk hand in hand, there you'll find Steve Mitchell on another Dangerous Assignment.
1: Sure, I've got my assignment. Just run down to the little town of Rocal in South America and find out who killed me and why. At this point, it sure looks like somebody doesn't like my name much. One man's already been killed just for assuming it. That gives me an uneasy hunch about what's ahead for me, the real owner. It's Wednesday when the plane lands at Rocal, and I find the American correspondent Kavanaugh in the nearest bar.
2: Well, now I've seen everything, Mitchell. A corpse comes wandering around to find out who killed him.
1: Yeah. And what I'm wondering right now is why I ever picked this flea-bitten town to get myself knocked off in.
2: You really must have been hard up for a spot, believe me.
1: Hey, look, Kavanaugh. This guy who got himself killed, did he look anything like me?
2: No. He was an American, too, but that's about all. But those credentials he had, I got a look at them, and they sure looked like the real McCoy to me.
1: Yeah?
2: What do you think the guy's angle was, Mitchell?
1: That's what I'm down here to find out. What can you tell me about the actual shooting?
2: Well, it took place in the alley right outside this bar.
1: Oh? Were you in here at the time?
2: Where else?
1: Silly question. Well, go on.
2: I heard a shot. I ran outside. The guy was lying on the ground. Somebody was bending over him.
1: Oh?
2: Looked to me like he was trying to get something out of the dead man's pockets.
1: Did you get a good look at him?
2: No, it was too dark. As a matter of fact, I'm not sure it was even him.
1: I see. This guy's body at the morgue?
2: Yeah. Come on, I'll take you over there.
1: All right. Well, you were right, Kavanaugh. He looks like an American, all right, but there's sure not much resemblance to me.
2: You seen the nut?
1: Yeah. I'd like to take a look at those phony credentials. You happen to know who's got them now?
2: Well, the police, I imagine.
1: Okay, I'll check. Hey. You know who those people are who just came in, Kavanaugh? They seem to be heading this way.
2: Well, the stocky guy in the uniform is Colonel Gomez, head of the National Police.
1: Oh?
2: But I've never seen the other guy or the dam before.
3: But I'm certain, Colonel, that he was not involved in anything criminal.
4: It is for us to determine, Senora.
2: Hello, Colonel.
4: Oh, Senor Kavanaugh, the American journalist.
2: Colonel, I've got someone here I know you'll be interested in meeting. The real Steve Mitchell.
4: So?
1: Glad to know you, Colonel Gomez.
4: And are you, Senor? I am indeed happy you have been sent down here to help us clear up this mystery.
1: Well, looks like I didn't go over so well with the little lady here.
4: She has indeed good cause for alarm at being confronted by you, Senor Mitchell.
1: How so?
4: Because this is your wife.
1: It's my view. Well, I seem to have pretty good taste.
4: By which I mean to say that this woman is Senora Maria Mitchell, wife of the man who was posing as yourself. And this is her brother, Senor Miguel Escobar.
1: Escobar?
5: Senor?
1: Senora, how long was your husband using my name?
3: But I did not know he was using anyone's name, senor. I thought it was his own. He was using it when I first met him.
1: Oh? How long ago was that?
3: A little over a month.
1: Only a month? And yet you were married to him?
5: Senor, if you are casting reflections upon my sister, you will answer
1: cool
5: to me.
1: Down, Escobar. I'm not casting reflections on anyone. I'm just trying to find out a few facts.
4: You will answer, Senor Mitchell, Senora Mitchell. I mean, Senora, well, answer him.
3: See, it was true. I have not known him long. And I met him in a cantina, a bar. Everything was against us. And yet I loved him. And now he's dead.
1: Yeah. Look, have you any idea what your husband could have been involved in?
5: Senor, can you not see that this is a very bad time to question my sister? I insist that
1: look, Escobar, a guy using my name has been killed. It's important to me to find out if he was killed because he was using my name. If so, whoever did it will be trying to do likewise to me. So suppose you just button up your...
5: I am merely trying to protect my sister.
1: I wonder.
5: What do you mean by that?
4: Senor Escobar, you will hold your tongue. Senor Mitchell has every right to ask any questions he desires.
1: Thanks, Colonel, but I guess that'll be all for now. I would like to look at the dead man's effects, however.
4: But of course, if you will come with me into the next room...
2: I'll be out here when you're through, Mitchell.
1: Okay, Kavanaugh.
4: The effects are on the table.
1: Yeah. Well, not much here to give us a lead. Cigarettes, matches, money, key. Yeah, wonder what the key's for.
4: The dead man's apartment. I searched it personally, but could find nothing that might throw any light on this matter.
1: I see. Mind if I take the key?
4: But of course not. It is possible you may find something that I may have missed.
1: Colonel Gomez, what do you think this is all about?
4: I wish I knew, Mitchell. This is all very perplexing.
1: Yeah. Anything cooking in this country in the way of intrigue or anything like that?
4: Not that I know of. And I am certain I would know if there were. You see, Mitchell, as head of the National Police, I am actually second in command to El Presidente.
6: I see. Okay, Colonel. I'm going over to the dead man's apartment. I'll see you later. I head for the dead man's apartment, letting myself in with a key, and I give the room a frisk. But the only items of interest are a couple of matchbooks with the name of a bar on them, La Posada. The door. I go over and open it. Standing in the hall is a small, middle-aged, nervous-looking gent.
7: Are you Senor Mitchell?
6: Okay, so how do I answer that one? Does he mean am I the phony Mitchell or the real Mitchell? I guess I hesitate too long because he suddenly whips a gun out of his pocket. I dive at him just as the gun goes off. A hot streak sears its way across the top of my head and I go down. I come out of it a few minutes later, complete with a red-hot crease on the top of my head. The little trigger man, of course, is gone. I go outside and start down the main street. Then I spot a sign over a door, La Posada, the same bar on the match folders in the dead man's apartment. I go inside. Out in the center of the floor, a girl has just finished her dance. One look at her and I can see why the ovation. I go over to the bar.
8: Si, senor. Cerveza?
6: No, information.
8: This comes in a bottle?
6: Hey, look. Did you ever see a guy named Steve Mitchell around here?
8: Mitchell? Mitchell? Mitchell?
6: You don't have to memorize it. Just tell me if you've ever seen him in here before.
8: Mitchell!
6: You remember him?
8: I don't think so.
6: Thanks a lot.
8: About I ask George. Maybe George remembers.
6: Who's he?
8: Who's he?
6: Hey, brother. My routines are hilarious. I could make a fortune down here. Now, look, Giggles. What's so funny?
8: George, come here a minute. The senor wants to talk to you.
6: Thank you, bartender. Hey, wait a minute.
9: Hello.
6: You're the dancer.
9: Si.
6: Don't tell me your name is George.
8: Okay, George. Don't tell him.
6: Okay, card. How did you ever get a handle like that?
9: Senor.
6: I mean, a name like that.
9: The Tarista. One of them start calling me George, so now everybody call me George. Now, what you want and why you don't buy me a drink, huh?
6: Well, later. Right now, I'd like to know if you've ever seen a guy named Steve Mitchell in here.
9: That bum.
6: Eh? A real imposter, huh?
9: Hmm?
6: Do you know anything about him?
9: Not much. He spend money, take trips.
6: Trips? What kind of trips?
9: I don't know. He used to go to the interior once in a while. But now I don't see him for a while. That's okay with me. So why we don't quit talking about this Mitchell, huh? What's your name, Bobby?
6: You'd never believe it, George. So maybe we just better skip it and have a drink, huh?
9: With me, good, Bobby.
10: Hey, Steve. I've been looking all over for you.
6: Oh, Kavanaugh, what's up?
10: Well, you can quit looking for the guy who killed you.
6: Oh?
9: You know, I don't think I hear so good.
6: There's nothing wrong with your hearing, George. If it sounds confusing, it's because it is. So why can't I quit looking for the guy who killed me, Kavanaugh?
10: Because he's down at the police station right now.
6: What?
10: Yeah, he just walked in and confessed. Colonel Gomez has him in that room down the hall, Mitchell.
6: Okay. Now if we can just find out from him why he killed this guy who was posing as me.
10: Well, here we are. That's him. The little guy sitting there.
6: Hey!
8: Senor Mitchell. You're still alive.
6: It sure isn't your fault I am, Buster.
10: Hey, what's this all about?
4: Si, Senor Mitchell. Perhaps you will be good enough to explain.
6: It's very simple, Colonel Gomez. While I was searching the dead man's apartment an hour ago, this little character showed up at the door and asked if I was Steve Mitchell. While I was trying to figure out whether he meant the real Mitchell or the phony Mitchell, he pulled a gun. I dove for him and deflected his aim a little, and he creased my head and took off.
8: I would have sworn you were dead. But what is this about the real Mitchell and the phony Mitchell, Mitchell?
6: Night before last, a man, posing as myself, got killed in an alley. When Kavanaugh told me you'd walked in here and confessed, I figured you were the one who killed him.
8: But I did not even know of the existence of this other man. When I confessed a few minutes ago, it was because I thought I'd killed you at that apartment.
6: You know, somebody better start explaining this to me. It's getting to sound more like a Chinese puzzle by the second.
4: See, and it is also quite embarrassing, Senor Mitchell.
6: How so, Colonel?
4: This little character, as you call him, this man who shot at you, is Senor Morilla, a respected member of our National Assembly and a loyal supporter of our government.
6: What?
10: Oh, this is going to look great in print.
8: I was convinced that I was acting in the best interests of my country, Senor Mitchell. I repeat that I did not know a man had been impersonating you. That, of course, explains everything.
6: Well, I'm glad to hear it makes sense to somebody.
4: Senor Morilla, a statement from you would be in order.
8: Very well, Colonel. You see, for some time now, I have been concerned with the bands of rebels who are hiding in our mountains.
4: Those rebels again. You should realize, Senor Morilla, they are not powerful
8: enough.
4: Allow
8: me to finish, Colonel Gomez. I planted one of my men in their camp to find out what they were doing. This man reported to me that a certain Senor Steve Mitchell had been going from camp to camp, promising United States backing to the rebels and offering to sell them guns and ammunition.
4: What is this you are saying?
6: Don't stop him now, Colonel. The deal is just starting to make sense.
8: I was deeply shocked and bitter at what I considered to be the vile treachery of this man and of the United States, whom he claimed to represent. I learned his address here in the city. When I rang the doorbell, you answered the door, Senor Mitchell. I assumed you were the man I sought and fired at you. I can only say now that I am covered with shame.
6: Well, it'll wash off. Right now, I'd like to hear a little more about these rebels in the interior.
2: Well, that's always been sort of a touchy subject around here, Mitchell. You see, there's some people who sympathize with these rebels who believe that...
4: Senor Cavanaugh, allow me to point out that when it comes to the affairs of this country, you are an outsider. If there are any statements to be made concerning these rebels, I will make them.
2: Well, that suits me, Colonel. And speaking of statements, didn't your president make one a couple of months ago? To the effect that he intended to sit down with the leaders of the rebel bands and see if their differences and grievances couldn't be ironed out peaceably?
4: I believe some such statement was issued to the press.
2: Well, I don't remember those talks ever taking place. How come?
4: Because I advised El Presidente against it.
6: Oh?
4: See, I considered it beneath the dignity of the government to recognize such rabble.
2: You know, that's the funny thing about rabble, Colonel. It can get pretty powerful.
4: Indeed. You speak as an expert in such matters, Senor Cavanaugh.
2: Just an observation.
4: This rebel did not used to be powerful. Now, we have known for some time that the rebels would like to march on the city. But they have always been low on guns and leadership. Now, however, it appears to be a different story. An enemy of my government is trying to arm these riffraff.
8: Then it is possible they might feel strong enough to make that move. A move which would plunge our country into a bloody civil war.
4: No, Morilla. This will never happen as long as I, Gomez, am alive. You must remember that I control the militia. I will search out these rebels in the hills and smash them now, all of them, before they can organize.
6: There's one big thing wrong with that idea, Colonel.
4: And what is that?
6: A lot of people would be killed.
4: If you mean the armed rebels, then I say good riddance.
6: I think I've got a better idea. Suppose someone went into the interior, located the headquarters of the rebels, and talked to their leaders.
2: Talked to them?
6: Yeah, told them that this fake Steve Mitchell was exploiting them and that the whole thing is a racket.
8: Senor Mitchell, whom do you have in mind to make this trip into the interior?
6: Myself.
8: You?
6: Why not, Marilla?
2: You're talking. Of living, maybe?
6: Not particularly, Cavanaugh. Why?
2: Well, those boys in the interior are pretty rugged.
6: I'll take my chances that they'll listen to me.
2: That sounds like a pretty crazy idea to me.
6: Oh? Maybe you don't want me to make the trip, huh, Cavanaugh?
2: Me? Why should I care one way or another?
6: You know, that's just what I was wondering.
4: Senor Mitchell, I appreciate the generosity of your offer, but I am afraid I cannot permit you to take the risk.
6: Look, Colonel, my government has been dragged into this deal by that dead gun peddler and whoever is behind him. I think they'd feel a lot better if one of their agents could help straighten the thing out without bloodshed.
4: I do not know. According to my information, the rebel headquarters are well hidden.
6: Well, with time, I might be able to locate them.
4: And there is the matter of the security of my government. If these rebels are armed, they must be smashed now. I feel I should give the order to the militia to search them out and destroy them.
6: I'm asking you to delay the order until I've had a chance to talk to them.
4: Very well. I will delay the order 12 hours.
6: That's not very much.
4: I can give you no more, Senor. 12 hours in which to locate the rebels' headquarters and to undertake your journey. One which I sincerely hope will not turn out to be a one-way trip.
0: Three chimes mean good times on NBC. For something new about the Army, hear the Phil Regan Show tomorrow on NBC. Coming from a different service base every week, Phil Regan brings you songs and fun and brings prizes to talented GIs. It's an exciting newcomer in your Sunday Chime lineup on NBC. Also, Sunday means Cary Grant and Betsy Drake as Mr. and Mrs. Blanding. Now back to Dangerous Assignment, starring Brian Donlevy as Steve Mitchell.
6: So now I've got just 12 hours to prevent a civil war from breaking out. That means I've got to locate the rebel headquarters in a hurry. Then I remember George, the dancing girl. Maybe she can give me a lead. I hurry back to the bar where she works.
9: Look, buddy, don't waste my time no more. The last time you were in here, you were going to buy me a drink. So what happened? All of a sudden, poof, you're gone.
6: Yeah, I got called away in a hurry. Now, look, George, I need a little information about this guy, Steve Mitchell, who used to come in here.
9: I tell you, I don't want to talk about that bum.
6: You say he made frequent trips into the interior. Do you happen to know where?
9: No. He wanted to take me a couple of times, but never I would go.
6: Well, that's not much help. Happen to know how he made the trips? I mean, did he fly, take a boat, what?
9: What?
6: Huh?
9: He drove an automobile.
6: I see. Well, that's still not much to go on.
9: All the time a different color.
6: What's that?
9: One time he come by to ask me to go with him, he's driving a blue car.
6: Yeah?
9: Next time, a black car. Yeah. And once he was driving a green car. I almost went with him then. I like green.
6: Sounds like he rented the cars for the trips. Okay, George, thanks.
9: Hey, wait a minute, buddy.
6: What's the matter?
9: So don't tell me now you're going to poof off your go again without buying me a drink. I don't think this is much of a friendship.
6: Here. You think this will make up for the poof?
9: Ah, senor. Play this, you got an extra poof coming. Like I told you, I like green.
6: I start scouring the town for car rental agencies, and I find three of them. At the first two, I draw blanks. Finally, along about dark, I work my way to the third, and the old gent in charge is sitting in a little office fighting a brave but losing battle to stay awake.
11: What was that name again?
6: Mitchell. Steve Mitchell.
11: Mitchell?
6: Come on, Buster.
11: Alfredo.
6: Okay, Alfredo. Now prop open those peepers long enough to tell me whether or not a guy named Steve Mitchell ever rented a car from you.
11: Steve Mitchell. Oh, see, he rented a car from me.
6: How long ago?
11: Oh, 2 or 3 days.
6: Which car did he rent the last time?
11: Over there, the green one.
6: Huh?
11: It's a nice car. You like to rent it, maybe?
6: Hey, come on, snap out of it.
11: Why, it's so comfortable. I'm so tired.
6: Yeah, so am I. You keep mileage figures on your cars?
11: Well, see, they're on the wall, senor. If you don't mind, you're rich, huh?
6: Huh? Okay. Yeah. Here we are. Speedometer reading. Let's see. The car traveled a total of about 400 kilometers on the trip. Okay, got a map? Hey.
11: Huh?
6: Map.
11: Oh, see, up on the shelf.
6: Okay, I got it. Ah, let's see. Car traveled a total of 400 kilometers, 200 there and back. So if I use this point as a center and draw a circle within a radius of 200 kilometers. There.
11: That looks pretty.
6: Thanks. Now, somewhere near the rim of that circle is a spot he traveled to. Circle goes through some pretty rugged country, and from the looks of that car, it's been washed since he brought it back.
11: See, this morning.
6: So, there's no clay or mud on it to give me a clue as to what kind of country he traveled through.
11: Senor, but why you draw this pretty circle on the map and play the riddle games with yourself?
6: It doesn't happen to be a game, Alfredo. I'm trying to figure out what spot in the interior this guy went to, and right now it doesn't look like I'm getting very far.
11: Yeah, but if you want to know where he went, I will tell you.
6: What?
11: See, the village of San Bruno.
6: How did you figure that out?
11: Because he tell me.
6: Well, why didn't you say so before?
11: You didn't ask me.
6: Okay, so I am the sleepy one, I guess. San Bruno, huh? Well, thank you, and sweet dreams, Alfredo. I get a block down the street, and then I realize I've forgotten to ask Alfredo if that guy ever took anyone with him to San Bruno. I go back. Alfredo Stilson's sitting in the same spot, his head on his arms. Didn't take him long to get back to sleep. I shake him, but he doesn't come out of it. I lift up his head, and then I see why. How can you wake up when your throat has been cut? Now I know whoever's behind this deal is keeping up with me every step of the way, and I realize this isn't the healthiest spot in the world for me right now. I get out of there fast. The streets are dark and deserted, and I take Avenida Ruiz, one of the streets that leads to my hotel, and then as I'm walking along, I hear some steps behind me. I stop. They stop, too. I start walking again. So does the other guy. I stop again. This time, the other guy keeps coming. Suddenly, I see a glint of metal in the shadows, and I hit the ground. The slug bounces off the wall behind me. Before I can get a look at the trigger man, he ducks into the alley. I scramble to my feet and take off after him, but when I get into the alley, there's no one in sight. I pound through the alley to the next block, and then I spot a guy running across the square. He passes under a streetlight, and I get a look at his face. It's a newspaper correspondent, Kavanaugh. So, at this point, it looks like he's my boy, but right now I'm more interested in getting to the rebel headquarters of San Bruno because I know my time is running out. I phone the airport and tell them I'm on my way out. When I get there, they've got a transport plane warming up, and Colonel Gomez is waiting for me.
12: Good evening, Senor Mitchell. What luck?
1: Pretty good, Colonel Gomez. I think I've located the rebels' headquarters.
4: Splendid. Where is it?
1: Well, if my information's correct, it's near the village of San Bruno in the interior, and I think my information is correct because somebody sure didn't want me to find that out.
4: What do you mean?
1: The guy who told me got his throat slit right afterwards.
4: I see. San Bruno. That is wild country, Mitchell.
1: Yeah?
4: But there is an emergency landing strip not far from the village.
1: Incidentally, Colonel, how come you're wearing a flight jacket?
4: I am to be your pilot, Senor Mitchell.
1: Oh?
4: See. You are making this trip to help my country. I feel the least I can do is share the responsibility and the danger.
1: Okay, Colonel. Thanks.
2: Hey, how about taking a passenger?
1: Kavanaugh.
2: Well, how about it?
1: You think maybe you might get another chance to kill me up on that plane, huh, Kavanaugh?
2: What? What are you talking about?
1: Don't tell me that wasn't you I saw running across that square near my hotel right after that shot was fired at me.
4: Mitchell.
2: Sure, that was me. You promised me an exclusive on this deal, remember?
1: Yeah.
2: So when you started shagging around investigating, I thought I'd better follow you to keep posted.
1: Oh?
2: I heard the shot. I saw a guy duck into an alley, so I started chasing him. That's what I was doing, running across the square when you spotted me.
1: But needless to say, he got away, huh?
2: He sure did.
4: Mitchell, you did not tell me of this attempt on your life. When did it happen?
1: About a half an hour ago, Colonel. I was walking along the street towards my hotel when somebody took a shot at me.
4: I see. You were fortunate to escape with your life. At Avenida Ruiz, it is a perfect spot for ambush. Poorly lit, several alleys.
1: Yeah.
2: You still haven't told me whether or not I get to go with you on this trip.
1: No soap, Kavanaugh.
2: Well, now, that's just fine, that is. You know, Mitchell, you could take a few lessons in gratitude.
1: Yeah? Well, maybe you could take a few from One Eye Connolly. Come on, Colonel. The Colonel and I head for the control tower to check the weather. 10 minutes later, we take off. The Colonel heads the transport in the direction of San Bruno, and pretty soon we're flying over some dense jungle.
4: Senor Mitchell, I did not understand your remark to Senor Kavanaugh before we took off. Who is this One-Eye Connolly you refer to?
1: Just a character up in the States, Colonel.
4: And I do not understand why, if Kavanaugh is the man who tried to kill you, you did not want him arrested.
1: I didn't have any proof, Colonel. Anyway, I figured it was more important for us to get to San Bruno and talk to the rebel leaders.
4: You are still convinced you can prevent a civil war, Mitchell?
1: I'm still convinced it's worth a try, Colonel. How much longer until we get there?
4: As a matter of fact, Mitchell, you might say we are there right now.
1: I don't see anything but jungle down there. I mean, how much longer to the end of the trip?
4: And I repeat, you have already reached the end of your trip.
1: Hey, now look, Well, that gun says you mean just what you say, too.
4: Indeed it does.
1: So you're my boy, Colonel Gomez.
4: At this point, it would appear that you are my boy, Mitchell.
1: And you're the one who was backing the sale of guns to the rebels, huh? Why?
4: That does not concern you now, Mitchell.
1: You're second in command of your government. You wouldn't by any chance be bucking for number one spot, would you?
4: I would indeed, Mitchell.
1: Sure. You hire a guy to sell guns to the rebels and promise them U.S. support. That gets them steamed up to fight. Then you go in with more troops and better weapons and wipe them out. All of a sudden, you're a national hero. Up comes an election and it's Gomez for president.
4: You trace my future career with great accuracy.
1: Well, so what happens to me now, Gomez?
4: It is quite simple. First, I shoot you.
1: Dandy.
4: Then I push your body out of the plane. Then I fly back and announce that the rebels have killed you.
1: And, of course, you'll use that as an excuse to move in with your troop.
4: Exactly.
1: Well, I'm sorry to disappoint you, Colonel, but that's not exactly the way it's going to work out.
4: Indeed, and why not, may I ask?
1: We're going to fly back to the capital, explain the whole thing. You're going to stand trial for murder, and 5 will get you 10. Your president will sit down and talk to the rebels and straighten everything out peacefully. You think I'm kidding?
4: I enjoy your sense of humor. A man who is powerless, yet you can make jokes.
1: The joke's on you, Colonel. You see, a transport's a pretty good-sized plane.
4: What do you mean?
1: Just that we're not alone.
4: What?
1: If you don't believe me, look behind you.
4: Oh, no, my friend. That is the oldest trick in the world. I will not fall for it.
2: He ain't kidding, Colonel.
4: Wait, Kavanaugh!
1: Thanks for turning your head, Gomez.
4: Let's go!
2: That, my friend, is what I would call a first-class clip. Now then, there's just one thing I want to know.
1: What?
2: Can you fly this tub?
1: Look, Ma, I'm doing it, ain't I? I wasn't sure whether or not you got the message back at the airfield, Kavanaugh.
2: Well, when you mentioned One Eye Conley, the world's greatest gate crasher, I figured you wanted me to copy his act. So I crawled aboard while you two were in the control tower. But what made you suspect the Colonel?
1: When I told him about the attempt on my life, he said the Avenida Ruiz was a dangerous street, remember? But I hadn't told him where it had happened.
2: I see. Well, I'll bet he'll be kicking himself for being such an eager beaver.
1: He won't be worrying about that very long.
2: Why, what do you mean?
1: I've got a strong hunch that Eager Beaver is due to turn into a dead duck.

0: Dangerous Assignment, starring Brian Donlevy as Steve Mitchell, is written by Bob Reif and Adrian Jondo, with music by Robert Armbruster, and is produced and directed by Bill Karn. Be with us again next week at this same time when Brian Donlevy, starring in the role of Steve Mitchell, will embark on another Dangerous Assignment. Three chimes mean good times on NBC. Tomorrow, there's another gala broadcast of The Big Show as hostess Tallulah Bankhead welcomes Jimmy Durante, Evelyn Knight, Bob Burns, and many more. Also on Sunday, Theater Guild brings you the delightful story, The Hasty Heart, starring John Lund, Jane Wyatt, and Richard Green. Now, it's The Man Called X on NBC.
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9: This is Orson Welles, speaking from London. Black Museum, a repository of death. Here in the grim stone structure on the Thames, which houses Scotland Yard, you'll find a warehouse of homicide, where everyday objects, a brass lamp, a nail file, a lady's hatpin, all are touched by murder. Receipt for payment for 10 gallons of gasoline. Familiar object you've had many times yourself if you drive a car, but this particular receipt.
10: Your receipt, Inspector. Tanks full, oil and water fine.
11: Thank you. Quite a receipt you hand out.
10: My partner's idea. He likes it.
11: Look at this, Sergeant. Stamped with a gallows, complete with corpse, and marked settled. Rather appropriate, eh?
9: Well, today, as I told you, this receipt lies in its proper place. An honored place. In the Black Museum.
12: From the annals of the Criminal Investigation Department of the London Police, we bring you the dramatic stories of the crimes recorded by the objects in Scotland Yard's Gallery of Death, the Black Museum.

0: Here we are. The Black Museum. Scotland Yard's museum, a museum of murder. Ah, here we are. Here's the receipt I told you about. Settled, it says. Paid in full. 10 gallons of gas. From the evidence, Police Constable Matthews had anything but murder on his mind that very early morning, an hour before dawn, as he patrolled a quiet country road near his home in Essex.
1: Summer must be almost over. Cold this time of morning. Not even false dawn yet. Nights are getting longer. Pleasant enough, this tour, during summer. Lonely a bit, I suppose. Gives a man time for thinking. What do I think about Ellen and the breakfast she'll have for me? Egg, bit of bacon, cup of tea, then some sleep. Ridiculous. Grown man sleeping in broad daylight, when you come to think of it. Well, company coming. Seems to be traveling at quite a rate. Too fast, even this time of night.
2: Stop that car! Pull over here!
3: I know that car. Never saw him drive like that before. Well, I must say, sir, you're going rather fast.
4: What's the idea, Constable? I'm in a hurry.
3: Yes, so it seems. Let me see your license.
4: I know how to drive.
3: Where have you come from?
4: Longridge Garage.
3: That's a long way from here.
4: Called out on an emergency. I said I'm in a hurry to get back now.
3: And this car is yours?
5: Oh, it's mine.
3: Oh, another of you. In the back seat.
4: Don't you keep that flashlight out of my eyes.
3: What's the number of this car?
5: See for yourself. It's on the plates.
3: I know the number. Do you?
5: What is this, an investigation?
3: If you want it that way.
6: What are you doing? He's dead, all right.
4: I'm making sure. No dead man keeps my face in his eyes. Now he's got no eyes.
6: Hurry! We gotta get out of here.
0: In the ditch where he'd fallen, bloody face turned skyward, Policeman Constable Matthews didn't see the dawn. Later that morning, another man trudged along that Essex road, mail sack on shoulder, busy with his own thoughts, until...
6: Good! It's Matthews.
7: Or what's left of him. Oh, what a rotten way to die.
6: Here, I'll have to get help.
0: Help was very soon in coming. First the local police, then the wires to London hummed with the word.
8: Can you leave the body where it is?
7: I expect so, Inspector. He won't worry about it, poor fellow.
8: Very well. I'll be down from the yard as soon as I can get a car.
0: Inspector Manson and Sergeant Wright left Scotland Yard, careening out of the gates on two wheels, and roared out of London and into Essex. They set a record reaching the scene of the crime. The two policemen, quiet in their plain clothes, asked the local constable to move the crowd of curious well back from the body. And the team from the yard went to work.
9: A rotten killing, Inspector.
10: Bad as I've seen. 4 bullets where 1 would have been enough.
9: It looks like a cop-hater, Inspector.
10: Turn cop killer. Lift the head a moment.
9: Right, sir.
11: You in the house? 2 slugs. 45. Went right through him.
9: Oh, we never had a chance. The angle of the cheek wound, sir. From below and to the side.
10: Back seat of the car he stopped.
9: Tire marks, Inspector?
11: Right here. In the shoulder of the road. And deep enough for car. Still holding his pencil. It's what we're all afraid of on traffic duty. What's your number and the shots? That's all.
9: I still don't get the eyes, Inspector.
10: Old story. Legend. When a criminal shoots a policeman, the criminal's image is supposed to be imprinted on the poor fellow's retinas. Just superstition. Let's go, Sergeant.
0: Superstition. Perhaps a mark, a clue, pointing to the habitual criminal. The police routine began. The tire marks were taken up in plaster casts. The bullets were turned over to ballistics. The search, the almost blind search, began. In the course of their duty, Inspector Manson and Sergeant Wright dropped in on the superintendent of the local police.
12: See, the car's over my rounds. I can't afford to wait until the insurance company is satisfied, nor can my patients. I know you're busy, what with the murder and all that, but surely you can spare some time.
13: What? Oh, Inspector Ransom, come in.
10: Sorry to intrude, sir, but the sergeant and I are about ready to go back to London.
13: I see. Now, this is Dr. Lewis, our resident practitioner. Doctor, Inspector Manson, and Sergeant Wright, Scotland Yard.
10: How do you do?
12: How do you do, sir? Scotland Yard. About the murder of that poor policeman.
10: That's right, Doctor.
13: And the doctor's car's missing. I've been explaining to him how he'd been tied up on the killing.
12: Which, of course, I understand. But I need my car, gentlemen. I almost missed a berth last night. Came out of my house expecting to hop into my car. No car.
10: About what time was that, sir?
12: About 3 a.m. First time I think it's like that's ever happened round here.
10: I see. Rather interesting coincidence.
12: Well, how's that, Inspector?
10: One of the familiar patterns in our work is to have a policeman attacked when he stops a stolen car.
13: By the Lord Harry.
10: May I, Superintendent?
13: Of course.
10: Will you describe the car, Doctor?
0: Within minutes, Sergeant Wright was on the telephone.
14: All station alarm. Dark blue Morris sedan, number TW8529. Registered in the name of Dr. Robert...
0: Within 6 hours, he had been abandoned in the London suburb. Dr. Lewis was taken for the automobile ride of his life. Siren screaming, tires squealing. No time to waste.
10: This your car, Doctor?
12: It certainly is.
10: Give it a going over, Sergeant.
12: Yes, sir.
10: Let's have a look inside, Doctor. Splashes on the outside of the door. Could be blood.
12: Yes, it might very well be.
10: You own a pistol, Doctor?
12: Good heavens, no. Why?
10: Cartridge case on the floor. Here. See it? 45 caliber. Notice anything missing?
12: Yes, my instrument bag. I left it on the back seat, as I usually do. Some quite valuable surgical equipment and all that. Hard to come by these days.
10: I understand. Yes, sir?
9: Earth and dried grass, sir. Curbside wheels, front and back. Mudguard damaged on that side as well. And the tyres, sir, I'd not want to state positively until we check the casts, but they look the same as the marks on the road.
10: Ah, oh, excellent, Sergeant.
12: Here's something may help. Inspector, Sergeant.
10: Yes, Doctor?
12: The speedometer. I keep a trip record every 24 hours. Just to have it. When I left the car last night, the speedometer read 40.9 miles. It's 84.3 now.
10: And the car has come 43.4 miles. That may be quite a help to us, Doctor. Perhaps more than you'll realize.
0: The first point which came to mind as the inspector and the sergeant drove back to Scotland Yard.
10: 43 miles. Took a lot of back roads. Whoever it was must be known. No fingerprints in the car either.
0: Then next, as the car turned into the yard.
10: He must know Essex rather well. An angle worth working on.
0: A little while later, with a pile of dossiers on his desk, the inspector said...
10: What do you think of this one, Sergeant?
9: Thomas Green, also known as Greeny Thomas and Ted Grenville. Convicted 1920, possession of firearms.
10: Mm-hmm.
9: Convicted fraud and forgery. Convicted car theft.
10: Ah.
9: So, known as Operator Garage in Eastwood, Essex. Alters stolen car.
10: Knows Essex, doesn't he?
9: He's a possibility, sir. Habitual. Fits the rest of the characteristics.
10: Shall we have Mr. Green in, Sergeant?
9: Yes, sir. Operator, hue and cry message to all stations. Photo for posting will follow shortly. Wanted for questioning, Tom Green, also known as Green...
0: So far, so good. Maybe they were on the right track. Maybe not. The alarm went out. Out to every station house and crossroads in England, every policeman from the south coast to the border of Scotland was alerted for Mr. Thomas Green, also known as Greeny Thomas, and so forth. Result? Nothing. Not a sign. Not a trace.
10: Here's something, Sergeant. Police in Lancashire picked up a fellow answering Green's description. He confessed to a burglary to prove he wasn't in Essex the night Matthews was shot.
9: I imagine they know we don't like cop killers.
0: No, they don't like cop killers. But they still had no trace of the suspect. None at all. For 7 long weeks.
6: Loadhog, you in the trap. Serves you right.
15: Yeah? Wanna make something of it? Hey, hey, what's going on here? I'll have a report this, you know.
6: This man forced me into the wall.
15: Is that correct, sir?
6: You're green. There's an order out for you.
4: Keep that, driver, or you'll get it too.
6: Dirty rotten.
15: Get the number. Get the number of that car. I can't see.
6: I got it, lad. GR5607.
0: Another policeman shot. Luckily, not fatally. Another car number obtained. Immediate check, yes. A stolen car. A Vauxhall this time. Several times thereafter, in the course of 10 days, that number appeared on the Scotland Yard teletype.
9: Armed robbery. Cinema cashier. Lone thief seen leaving area in car number GR5607.
10: That's green, all right. He's broken color with a vengeance. Here it is again, Sergeant. Same number. This time he held up a railway station.
9: He's made another stop, sir. This time a bank messenger. Same car, same number, GR5607.
10: Inspector Manson here.
14: Sergeant Wright, sir. Report from Sheffield. They've got the Vauxhall Green was using. He sold it to a used car dealer. Man suspected of being a fence.
10: Meet me at the gate, Sergeant. We are going to Sheffield.
0: Constable Matthews was long gone, I know. Several weeks, in fact. But the wheels of vengeance for his unnecessary death ground on. In Sheffield, Inspector Manson talked briefly into the point.
10: Now get this straight. The man who sold you this car is wanted on suspicion of murder. Hold out on us and you'll be an accessory after the fact. We'll see to that.
6: That was I to know, Inspector. He had owner's papers. They looked all right. I paid him in good faith, I did.
10: Save it. You received stolen goods. Now then, what do you know about this man?
6: Nothing, sir, nothing.
10: Tell him, Sergeant.
9: You know plenty. We happen to have checked. You were associated with him in a garage business in Essex. Now talk.
6: I'm honest. I didn't know nothing. He told me he got the Vauxhall through a garage he's interested in Battersea. You can't pit anything.
0: Back to London. The chase seemed getting warmer. Outside the garage in Battersea, Inspector Manson and Sergeant Wright sat in their parked car and waited.
9: Car coming this way, sir. The light's in the rearview mirror.
10: I see it, Sergeant. Patience, Sergeant. He's only turning in.
9: I caught his face in the light, sir. It's green, all right. Chauffeur's outfit.
10: Let's go. Take care.
9: He's left the car on the ramp, sir.
10: Yes. Probably gone to change his clothes. Check the car, Sergeant. Side pocket of the door.
9: Right, sir. A Webley 45, Inspector.
10: Huh. Oh, 45. Let's get him. Listen a moment. He's in there. Take care of the door, Sergeant.
9: Yes, sir.
4: What's the meaning of this? What do you want?
15: You green.
4: Let go, copper. If I'm not done...
9: Oh, thanks, sir. He almost had me.
10: Put the cuffs on him. We'll take the Webley and get him back to the yard. Hello? What's this on the workbench?
9: Medical case, sir. Initials on it, RL. For Robert Lewis, Inspector?
10: I wouldn't be surprised. Let's go, Sergeant. And you needn't be too gentle with him.
0: At long last, Tom Green, alias Greeny Thomas, was in custody. And a none too pleasant customer, this fellow.
4: Hey, when do I get something to eat, copper?
11: We'll get to that. You're in for questioning on a possible murder charge. I must warn you, anything you may say... Where were you on the night of October 26th last?
4: I was in London with my girl. What's more, she'll swear to it.
11: Where did you get the revolver we found in the pocket of the car?
4: I bought it from a sailor. Never got his name or number.
11: We found another Webley in the doctor's case, Green. Where did you get that?
4: I ain't talking.
11: The first one's been certified as the gun that killed Constable Matthews. That's the gun you said you bought from the sailor in September.
4: What? Oh, then I got it mixed up.
11: Ah.
4: Yeah, I must have bought the gun in the case from the sailor, and when you say kill the copper, I picked up in November. So what? You got plenty of cops, haven't you, Inspector?
9: Ah!
10: How are we coming on the check of Green's friends, Sergeant?
9: They're all accounted for and all with alibis, except this fella Davis. Yes, it's funny about him.
10: Yeah? What?
9: Well, he spent most of his life in Stir. But the last time he got out, he upped and married. In Sheffield.
10: In Sheffield? And Green took that stolen Vauxhall to Sheffield. Let's bring Mr. Davis in, Sergeant. I'm rather interested in him.
0: Once again, the two police officers drove their car in the direction of Sheffield. Along the road, they stopped at a service station. 10 gallons of gasoline, and a look at the oil and water. They pay the attendant and ask for a receipt. Vouchers will have to be signed in the usual police routine.
16: Your receipt, Inspector. Tanks full, oil and water fine.
10: Thank you. Quite a receipt you hand out.
16: My partner's idea. He likes it.
10: Look at this, Sergeant. Stamped with a gallows, complete with corpse. And marked settled. Rather appropriate, eh?
0: It might have been more appropriate if they'd had more success in Sheffield.
9: Too late, Inspector.
10: Our bird flown?
9: Yes, sir. Left town the day before yesterday. The day we picked up Green.
10: Oh, I see. Well, we'll find him. I'm beginning to feel more like a tracer of missing persons than an officer on a murder case.
0: The familiar police machinery went back into action. The underworld was watched. The hue and cry message went to all stations. Within a few days this time, word came through.
9: Davis has been seen with his wife in Liverpool, sir.
10: All right, Sergeant. We'll travel.

0: Liverpool, they found the hideout well watched. Davis wasn't there. His wife was at home. The place was a down-at-the-heels lodging house, disreputable, filthy. Inspector Manson made a decision.
1: We'll wait for him outside, Sergeant. I found that most men will put up a much harder struggle when their women are present.
0: So they waited. Waited in the dark, shabby street. Far off, they could hear the foghorns of the ships in Liverpool's busy roadstead.
2: Eerie noise they make, isn't it?
1: I don't mind it. Seems, well, friendly.
2: It depends, sir. Hey, someone just passed the second street lamp down that way, sir.
1: Don't show yourself. Wait until he passes under the next one. We can be sure then. That's our man. When he's closer, Sergeant.
2: Right, sir.
3: All right, Davis. Please come quietly.
4: Would you stay away,
3: hey, Davis?
4: Cooper, why?
3: Look me and don't take me.
4: Police, you proper wrist.
3: Never point a gun at a police officer, Davis. He'll come quietly now, Inspector.
0: They were quite a pair. Defiant, snarling Tom Green. Moaning, whining Davis. The inspector knew he had Green on the evidence, but the two bullets that had been fired from the back seat of the car were unexplained, except by the presence of a second man. Was Davis the man? How to prove it?

0: how to prove it.
1: You haven't satisfied us, Davis. You've told us Green asked you to manage his garage.
2: That's right. I don't know nothing about October the 26th.
1: We think you do. Were you with Green that night?
2: I was with my wife.
1: And Green says he was with his girl. Did you shut up the garage?
2: No. Yes, I did. No business that night, anyway.
1: Yes, son?
3: A note for you, sir.
1: Thank you. I see. Thank you. All right, Davis, Green's talked.
2: There's nothing to talk about.
1: He says you pulled the trigger. He says he was already in gear, and Ridgeway was going to let you go when you fired from the back seat.
2: The cop had his foot on the running board. I never did a thing.
1: Nice timing, Sergeant. I think you'd better talk, Davis. You're for it in any case. Speak up, man.
2: All right. Yeah, sure I was with Green that night. We picked a car to swipe down there in that Essex village. A doctor's car. We had to work fast. A dog started barking. We pushed the thing from in front of the house and got in. Greeny was driving. We'd have been fine, but that dumb cop had to stop us. He knew the car. Thought it was the doctor. But I didn't kill nobody. It was Greeny. All the way it was Greeny. I never killed nobody. Nobody. I'll tell you, I didn't kill nobody. Nobody. Nobody.
1: All finished, Davis? Would you like to see the note Sergeant Wright handed me?
2: No, I don't want to look.
1: A receipt, Davis, for 10 gallons of petrol, stamped with a gallows and marked settled.
0: There was no doubt, of course. From the angle of the wounds in Constable Matthews' face, it was clear that at least 2 bullets had been fired from the back seat of the stolen car. So the case of Constable Matthews was marked settled. And now, I remain as always, obediently yours.

0: Well, come in, Smithers. What is it? Speak up, boy. Orange juice.
1: No, sir. New Kellogg's Rise and Shine.
0: Hey, fiendish.
1: And look at this, sir.
0: No peel, no pips, and it's got vitamin C. Well, Smithers, I suppose this is it.
1: What are you doing, sir?
0: Thank you, Governor. Wife and three pips to support. Thank you.
2: New Kellogg's Rise and Shine. Now tastes as good as orange juice.
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7: First Precinct, Sergeant Klein. A what? How do you know something's wrong? How many days haven't you seen him? How do you know he's been in the apartment all that time?
8: You are in the muster room at the 21st Precinct, the nerve center. A call is coming through. You will follow the action taken pursuant to that call from this minute until the final report is written in the 124 room at the 21st Precinct.
7: Do you have a key to get in? What makes you sure it's been bolted from the inside?

0: All right. I'll send the officers around to have a look. Where can they find you? All right. Just stay there. I'll send them right over.
1: First Precinct. It's just lines on a map of the city of New York. Most of the 173,000 people wedged into the 9/10 of a square mile between Fifth Avenue and the East River wouldn't know if you asked them that they lived or worked in the 21st. Whether they know it or not, the security of their persons, their homes, and their property is my job. My job and the job of the 160 patrolmen, 11 sergeants, and 4 lieutenants of whom I'm the boss. My name is Kennelly, Frank Kennelly. I'm captain in command of the 21st.
2: What makes a city? Not buildings, not subways, not business. People make a city. From dawn to midnight, from midnight to dawn, the rich and the poor and the good and the bad pour their lives together and stir up the city, as in the 21st, 7 days a week.
1: It was Sunday morning and raining. I was on patrol when the chief inspector visited the precinct. In response to a radio signal, I returned to the house and conferred with the chief inspector, the commander of the uniformed force, for 35 minutes regarding conditions in the precinct. When the chief rose to leave, I walked outside with him to his car. It had stopped raining. Then I returned to the muster room and went around behind the desk to read the entry made in the blotter by Lieutenant Kenneth Gorman concerning the visit to the precinct by the chief inspector.
3: But all right, Captain?
1: Yeah.
3: You walked in here big as life.
1: Well, you've got to expect it, Ken. He's not going to call and tell you he's coming.
3: Yeah, but not the day after I come back from my vacation, Captain. Could have waited until the night.
1: Where did you go, Ken?
3: Maine. You like lobster, Captain?
1: Who doesn't?
3: And you ought to go up the coast of Maine. You never had such lobster.
4: Hey, listen, I heard they never heard of a broiled lobster in Maine. The only way they fix them is boiled. Is that right?
3: Yeah, all these places have this great big kettle. You got to pick out the lobster you want from a little pen there. They're all crawling around alive. They take and they dump it right in the kettle. And see, guess how much for lobster dinner for my wife, myself, and the 2 kids. And big lobsters, Captain.
1: How much?
3: $5.50.
1: No kidding.
3: Come in, sir. Yes, sir. What's on your mind, sir? I can't find my family, Lieutenant.
1: What do you mean you can't find them?
3: I'm on the cruise of St. Paul. We've been cruising the Mediterranean for 2 months. We just stopped at Brooklyn Navy Yard this morning. I can't find them.
1: Well, they're supposed to meet you, son?
3: No, sir. They didn't even know I was coming.
1: Oh.
3: Well, you see, we live in New York. I just came home and went to the house. It was burned out. There wasn't anybody there. There was a fire. 3 days ago, somebody told me.
1: Where's this?
3: 631 York Avenue.
5: 21st Precinct, Sergeant.
3: And the whole building's boarded up. It's really burned out.
5: All right, 18. Just a second. Hold on.
3: I can't find them. I don't know where they went.
5: Hey, Lieutenant.
3: Yes?
5: Eisman's ringing in. He said let you know.
3: Ask him what's holding up that notification on Lexington Avenue for the 44th. The car's still sitting there.
5: Yes, sir.
3: I was just wondering if you knew anything about it.
5: What about the notification?
3: It's got me worried to death.
1: Did you ask around, any of the neighbors?
3: Oh, yes, sir. I asked around. Nobody's in the building. It was burned out. Well,
5: keep on trying that.
3: It's Sunday and right. The stores there are all closed.
1: What do you mean, your family? Your parents?
3: No, sir, my wife and my baby.
1: Oh.
3: Did you ask any of the neighbors in the other buildings? Well, there isn't anybody living in the houses on either side anymore. They're getting ready to make a housing project there. And besides us, there were only 5 or 6 families left in our house. Hey, listen, do you remember the fire? A man over there told me there were some people killed. Do you remember that?
1: Yes, there were some people killed. What's your name, sir?
3: Rawlins, Joe Rawlins.
1: You run the cruise of St. Paul?
3: Yes, sir. Gunner's mate, second class. Hey, listen, who was killed? Not my wife and baby.
6: I don't remember the name Rawlins. I don't think so.
3: Well, could you check?
1: We're going to right now. I'll tell you what you do.
3: Listen, how many people?
6: 5.
3: 5? Oh, God.
1: Well, one of them was the city fireman, and the others were tenants.
3: I gotta know. How soon could I know?
1: Well, I'll tell you what you do, son. I'm Captain Kennelly.
3: Yes, sir.
1: And that's my office right across the room there. It'll take a little while to look up the reports. Why don't you just have a seat in my office until we find
3: it? Oh, that's all right. I don't mind.
1: Well, it'll take a few minutes, Joe. You go ahead and sit in there. I'll be right in.
3: Yes, sir. All right.
1: I asked Sergeant Klein to get out the aided case cards and the unusual occurrence report for the fire at 3:30 in the morning 2 days before. It took a few seconds, not a few minutes, but I wanted the chance to read over the reports before I spoke to the sailor again. I read them and gave Sergeant Klein and Lieutenant Gorman instructions to call the Missing Persons Bureau and the Office of the Chief Medical Examiner to get more information concerning their subsequent investigations. Then I walked across the muster room to my office. All right, Joe.
3: Are they weren't killed?
1: Their names weren't listed among the victims. No Rollinses.
3: Oh, man.
1: Sit down, son.
3: Yeah, thanks. Thanks a lot. You don't know what a relief it is, Captain.
1: I know. Have a cigarette, Joe?
3: Thanks. Thanks. Well, where are they? Where could they have gone?
1: Well, that's what we'll have to find out. Do you have any other family in New York?
3: No, sir. My folks are dead, both of them. You see, that was originally their flat there. I was based out in San Diego when I got married. And my father died, and then about a year later, my mother.
1: Mm-hmm.
3: I was about ready for sea duty again, and I was transferred to the Atlantic Fleet. So Doris and me, that's my wife, Doris, we decided the best thing would be to take over my mother's flat.
1: Well, sounds like it was a good idea.
3: Yes, sir. So we brought the baby on east. That was just the beginning of May.
1: How about any close friends she could be staying with?
3: Well, I wouldn't have any close friends. You see, I've been gone for 3 or 4 years, and I just drifted apart from any friends I did have. As far as Doris is concerned, I don't know. I shipped out just a couple of days after we moved back here. I don't know if she made any friends or who.
1: Does she have any family here?
3: No, sir, not in New York. Her folks live in San Diego, just outside of San Diego. She's got a sister in Missouri.
1: Where in Missouri?
3: St. Louis. And her sister's married to a fellow in the insurance business in St. Louis. Got a good job. I don't know where she could have gone. Beats the living daylights out of me.
1: How about her sister's in St. Louis?
3: No, I don't think so, Captain. It's too far and... Well, I only got a small place. 3 kids of their own. I don't think so. I'm sure. That was a pretty bad fire, wasn't it? The building really looked wrecked.
1: Yeah. They don't know how it started. Short circuit, they think. What floor did you live on, Joe?
3: Fourth floor in the front. I wonder if she got anything out of there. I had a ball signed by Babe Ruth. I'd hate to lose that. They're getting rare.
1: How old is your baby?
3: 2. She'll be 2 next month. You want to see a picture?
1: Yeah, sure.
3: She's the cutest little thing. Yeah. Josie. That's after me. Josephine's her real name.
1: She is cute. Is that your wife?
3: Yes, sir. That's Don.
1: Mm-hmm.
3: Oh, you know where I took that? We had to change buses in Columbus, Ohio. I took that on the state capitol grounds. They got squirrels out there so tame they just walk up and take peanuts right out of your hand. Honest.
1: About how tall would you say Doris is?
3: Oh, I don't know. About 5'1", 5'2", something like that. I don't know.
1: Well, how much would you say she weighs?
3: Oh, about 110, I guess. Why?
1: No reason.
3: Well, it must be a reason. It's something you're not telling me, isn't it?
1: Joe, listen to me. We think everybody in that building was accounted for.
3: Who was killed? Who was killed beside the fireman, I mean? There was 5. Who?
1: Well, there was an elderly couple who lived on the 2nd floor.
3: Who else?
1: And Joe, that's why I asked you the question. I don't think it's them.
3: Who's not them?
1: Well, there were 2 unidentified bodies.
3: Yeah?
1: You know, a woman and a child.
3: Don't kid me now. Tell me the truth.
1: I am telling you the truth. They were burnt beyond recognition, Joe. But the medical examiner's report says the woman weighed about 150 and was 5'6".
3: She's smaller than that, Doris. Much smaller.
1: I know. And the child, they think it's a boy about 4 years old.
3: They think, aren't they sure?
1: Well, they were pretty badly burned, Joe.
3: Well, if they're not identified, who could they be? Somebody must know them.
1: Joe.
3: Where are they?
1: Look, Joe, our report was written the morning of the fire. The Missing Persons Bureau took over the investigation 2 days ago. Bodies have probably been identified by now. I've got my men out there checking. They don't answer the description of your family.
3: Well, where is my family? Where are they?
1: Come in.
7: Captain, can I see you a minute?
1: Yeah, sure. I'll be out.
3: But don't keep anything from me. Don't keep anything from me now.
8: Yes, Sergeant. We checked both the medical examiner and the detectives in the Missing Persons Bureau.
1: Yes?
8: The bodies of the woman and the kid are still in Bellevue Morgue. Neither of them have been identified yet. They say it's been impossible to get a readable fingerprint off either of them.
1: The descriptions don't fit the ones Joe gave me.
8: Yeah, it's hard to tell in these burn cases, Captain. Descriptions don't mean much.
1: I know. He says his wife has a sister in St. Louis. Ask missing persons if they know about the sister.
8: Yes, sir. Yeah, a woman and a child unidentified in the morgue. A woman and a child missing after a fire. 2 and 2, Captain.
1: All right. Get back on the box.
8: Yes.
3: It's them, isn't it? That's what he told you?
1: No, that's not what he told me.
3: Well, then where are they? What happened to them?
1: We haven't any idea, Joe. But we're sure going to find out. A little before noon that Sunday, I put out a call for the patrol sergeant, Timothy Waters. He was instructed to come by the station and pick up the sailor. Together, they drove over to the burned house and sought out the patrolman on post. Inquiries were made among residents in all the nearby buildings to determine whether they had any knowledge of the whereabouts of the woman and child. Meanwhile, at the precinct house, the desk officer, Lieutenant Gorman, the man on the boxes, Sergeant Klein, and Patrolman Ryan, the 124 man, were making telephone inquiries to the homes of all neighborhood merchants who might have done business with the woman.
6: You don't remember her? Mrs. Rollins,
9: yeah.
6: Sorry. She never came in your store, huh? All right, thank you. Now, let's hear it either, Captain.
1: You know what I think we ought to try, Ken?
6: Yes, sir?
1: Mrs. Rollins and the child were both Navy dependents. If they got out of the building and if either of them were injured to any degree, she might have hopped in a cab and gone right to the Brooklyn Naval Hospital or St. Albans.
6: That's possible, Captain. That's where Navy people would head. Shall I call them?
1: No, you better call CB instead of direct. They might want to make the inquiry through the shore patrol. I don't know.
6: Yes, sir.
1: Sergeant.
10: Yes, sir?
1: Listen, Sergeant, I want
10: Excuse me, Captain.
1: Oh, yes, sir.
10: Hello, Miss Crowes? This is Sergeant Klein of the 21st Precinct. You own the grocery store at 619 York Avenue?
1: No, it's all right. Nothing's wrong. We just want a little information.
10: You remember that fire in the building at 631 York? Yeah, that's right. We're looking for a woman and a child who've been missing since then. The name is Rollins. R-A-W-L-E-N-S-E. Mrs. Doris Rollins.
11: Yeah, that's the one.
10: Did she do business in your store?
11: Made at St. Albans.
10: Yeah, I see.
11: In case either the woman or the child was admitted as a...
10: About 5'2 or 3, 110 pounds. 22 years old, very pretty.
11: You get back to her.
10: No, blonde. She has a little girl, 2 years old. You don't know her? Never saw her. All right. Thanks, Mr. Crowes. I'm sorry to have disturbed you. Goodbye.
1: Nothing, Captain.
6: I called CB, Captain. I'll make inquiries.
1: All right. Who'd you talk to upstairs, Sergeant?
8: Whitey Howard, Captain. He said you'd try to locate Lieutenant King and have him call you.
1: Okay. When did CB say they'd get back to us, Ken?
6: Right away, Captain.
12: Is this where I report something?
6: Yes, ma'am. Can I help you?
12: My car's gone.
6: Where'd you park it, ma'am?
12: On 64th Street, right near Park Avenue. I was just gone for a few minutes to take some flowers up to my friend.
6: Was it locked?
12: Well, of course it was locked. I got the keys. See?
6: The doors and windows, too?
12: Oh, everything. I was just gone a few minutes.
1: You're sure you didn't park it someplace else?
12: Of course not. I parked it right in front of a building, right in front. It was gone.
6: Sergeant, who's catching upstairs?
13: They're all out, Lieutenant. They're busy with the safe and lock squad and a couple of burglaries we had last night.
6: You see that door back there?
12: Yes.
6: The detectives are all out, ma'am. You go through that door and talk to the officer. He'll take a report on it.
12: Can I give you the report?
6: No, ma'am. He'll take it. He's got the proper form.
12: Through the door.
6: That's fine.
12: Thank you very much.
10: 21st Precinct, Sergeant Klein. Hey, Captain Canelli.
1: Who is it, Lieutenant King?
10: No, sir, the division captain.
1: Oh, all right, I'll take you right here.
10: Go ahead, Ben.
1: Captain Canelli.
14: Hello, Ben.
1: Yeah?
14: Tomorrow night?
1: Yes, I'm working my night, too.
14: All right, sure.
1: What?
10: 21st Precinct, Sergeant Klein.
1: Will the chief will be back at 10?
10: Yes, he's here, sir, but he's on the phone.
1: Okay, Ben, I'll see you. Bye.
10: Hold on, Lieutenant. Lieutenant King calling in, Captain.
1: Sergeant, leave a note on my desk. I'm to cover division between 7 and 10 tomorrow night for the deputy chief. He's got a PAL meeting at the Waldorf.
10: Yes.
1: All right, I'll take Lieutenant King. Captain Canelli.
14: Hello, Matt.
1: Did Whitey Howard tell you what we've got about the sailor?
14: Yeah.
1: Well, the poor kid's about half crazy over it.
14: No, neither can I.
1: Listen, it's better than even money that those two bodies down in the morgue are his wife and baby, but there's two things you can do for me. You've got the connection. Well, it just involves a couple of phone calls. Yeah. One is I'd like you to get hold of the postal inspectors and have them get us into the Lenox Hill post office on East 70th. We're interested in knowing if she left a change of address card. Yeah, okay. No, that's fine, Matt. Yeah. And the other is to check your source at Con Ed and see if she ordered electric service at another address before or after the fire. Thanks, Matt. I certainly appreciate it. Yeah, I'm sorry to bother you at home. Okay. We'll wait for your call. So long.
3: Will you be able to manage it, Captain?
1: Yeah, I can. He'll get right on it.
6: Well, I hope I'm wrong. But I think we're all just wasting a lot of time.
1: In another half hour, Sergeant Shea returned to the station house with Joe Rollins. The sailor stood by dejectedly as Sergeant Waters reported to me that he and the patrolman on post had interviewed tenants, neighbors, and merchants. They all knew Mrs. Rollins and the child on sight. Some had recalled seeing them on the afternoon and morning before the fire. Not one remembered seeing them on the street during the fire. More important, not one remembered seeing Mrs. Rollins the afternoon following the fire, when most of the tenants gathered at the scene in the hope of salvaging some of their belongings. Sergeant Waters resumed patrol and left Joe Rollins sitting in my office. I read accumulated reports and approved the list of cabarets to be inspected by the patrol sergeant that night. Ellen called and I made arrangements to meet her in Midtown for dinner. Then I went back to reading and signing reports. Finally, the sailor raised his head.
9: Captain.
1: Yes, Joe?
9: Where have they got them?
1: And where have they got what?
9: The bodies.
1: Oh. At the morgue, Bellevue.
9: I want to look at them.
1: They're burned beyond recognition, Joe.
9: I want to see them. I want to see if they're mine.
1: Wouldn't do you any good.
9: I want to see them. I can tell.
1: Missing Persons Bureau says there's only one possibility. That's to send to San Diego to our old dentist and get a chart of the work she's had done. They'll wire the dentist the first thing in the morning.
9: No, but I can't wait that long. I want to see them now.
1: All right, Joe. I'll take you to see them. I went out into the muster room and told Sergeant Klein to radio for Patrolman Farrell to drop his recorder on post and drive the car to the precinct house. Lieutenant Gorman told me that CB had called back to report that neither Mrs. Rollins nor the child had been admitted to St. Albans or Brooklyn Naval Hospitals. There was no word yet on the two important lines sought after by Lieutenant King, commander of the 21st Detective Squad. When the car arrived, Patrolman Farrell drove us down to the Bellevue Morgue. On the way in, we were met by Detective Anthony Trinker of the Missing Persons Bureau. Detective Trinker had handled the investigation of this case along with the office of the Chief Medical Examiner. He took us inside the mortuary. Joe's face was firm and expressionless. All right.
15: That one, Arthur.

Okay, Arthur. Over here now.

0: They don't even look like people.
1: All right, Arthur. Thank you. Let's go this way, huh?
0: Not even like people.
1: This was your idea, Joe. Through there. Have a seat over there. Captain. Nice, Tony. Joe.
0: Oh, it's all right.
1: I told you identification would be impossible. I don't even know if we can identify the woman through dental charts or x-rays. As far as the child's concerned, we can't even tell for sure whether it's a boy or a girl. That's how bad things are.
2: Tony, you estimated the weight of the woman at 150 or so and the height 5'6". The child you said was about 4 years old, probably a boy. Those descriptions don't match up with Joe's family.
1: Mm-hmm. I know they don't. Burn cases can have peculiar results. Some of the victims appear larger, some smaller, some the same size. It depends on a lot of factors.
0: Look, I don't care about factors. Give me facts. That's all facts.
1: You want it straight, Joe.
0: I've been asking for it straight. All day I've been asking for it straight. Nobody gives me an answer without a head.
1: All right. It's as simple as this. If that isn't your family, where are they?
0: I can answer that one. I know where they are.
2: Detective Trinker told me he would not file his final report until after he received the dental charts and x-rays from San Diego. We walked back out to the car and rode uptown to the 21st in complete silence. Even the radio was quiet. Only four calls came over from 30th Street to the house. Inside the muster room, Lieutenant Gorman told me that Lieutenant King had called. Both of his lines fizzled. Con Ed showed no change order in electric service for Mrs. Rollins, nor had she filed a change of address card at the East 70th Street post office. It was 4:00. I turned out the platoon for the night tour. Joe Rollins stood in a corner. He watched blankly as I spoke to the men. He didn't seem to notice them as they marched out the door. He followed them out. I went after him. Joe. Where are you going, Joe?
0: I don't know. Back to my ship, I guess. I won't bother you anymore, Captain.
2: Wasn't any bother, Joe. It's the job. But I'm worried about you.
0: Well, you don't have to worry about me, sir. I'll be all right. The only thing is how to let her mother know. How can I break the news to them?
2: It's got to be done.
0: Now, they're such nice folks. It's just a shame, a shame.
2: Yeah.
0: Got to let her sister know, too. You know, we stopped there for a day on the way from the coast. She showed us a real time in St. Louis. Oh, we sure did have fun. We laughed and carried on. Everything was so funny. Very funny now.
2: You've got to give these things time, Joe.
0: Yeah. I think maybe I'll call her sister and then let her sister call her mother. That's the best thing. I'll do it right now while it's on my mind. It's the only way. Get it over with. Have they got a phone in there in that candy store?
2: Yeah.
0: Oh, just one more favor, Captain. You come with me while I call, just so I don't get cold feet.
2: All right.
0: That's what I'm afraid of. I'll get cold feet.
2: Go ahead. I'll get some change.
0: Oh, that's all right. I got lots of change.
2: All right.
0: I'll leave the door open, all right?
2: Sure, if you want.
0: I got a sister's number in my wallet. You know, in case of emergency.
2: You dial 211. That's long distance.
3: Your call, please.
0: I want to call St. Louis, Missouri. Evergreen 9970.
3: St. Louis, Missouri, Ralph. What number are you calling from, please?
0: Eldorado 54599.
3: 3155 tandem. Dial two letters plus the number.
0: I don't know how I'm going to say it, Captain.
3: Deposit $1.50 for 3 minutes, please.
0: Yes, ma'am. 25, 6, 7, 5,
3: 5. Thank you.
0: They're ringing. should have thought of what to say. I don't think anybody's home, Captain.
2: Let them keep ringing.
3: Hello?
0: Hello, this is... Doris?
3: Who is it, Joe?
0: Yeah, honey, it's me.
3: Joe, you should have written.
0: It's her. She's in St. Louis.
3: Well, when'd you get in?
0: What are you doing in St. Louis? I got in this morning.
3: We came about 3 days ago.
0: Oh, dear, it's good to hear you, baby. You don't know how good. Hey, what are you doing there?
3: Bill wired me to the Aunt Hickey of an operation.
0: Oh, yeah?
3: No one to take care of the kids, so I just left in an hour's notice.
0: Oh, how is she?
3: Oh,
0: it's all right, baby. It's all right. How's Josie?
3: Wonderful. Getting bigger every day. She just loves her cousins. How do you feel?
0: Oh, fine. Just fine. Hey, listen, I got some big news for you.
3: You mean
0: cheese? No, nothing like that. This is really very funny. It's a riot. The house burned down.
3: The house burned down? Joe, what are you talking about?
0: Look, I'll explain it to you when I get there.
3: Joe!
0: Kiss everybody for me. I'm taking the next plane. I'll wire you from the airport.
3: Joe, what about the house?
0: I missed the plane, baby. I'll tell you when I get there. Goodbye. Thank God.
2: Joe, I'm happy for you.
0: I'm pretty happy for myself. Except, who are the woman and child down there?
2: You've got your problem worked out, Joe. Let us worry about this one.
4: First Precinct, Sergeant Klein. A truck ran into what? A store? Where is it? Where? 622? Speak into the phone, please. Did it jump the sidewalk? Is anybody hurt? How many people are hurt? Speak a little louder, will you, please? What did he do?
2: And so it goes, around the clock, through what? The week, every day, every year. A police precinct in the city of New York is a flesh-and-blood merry-go-round. Anyone can catch the brass ring, or the brass ring can catch anyone.
5: 21st Precinct, a factual account of the way the police work in the world's largest city, is presented with the official cooperation of the Patrolmen's Benevolent Association, an organization of more than 20,000 members of the Police Department, City of New York. Everett Sloan in the role of Captain Kennelly, John Sylvester as Joe. Featured in tonight's cast were Gene Gillespie and Anzi Strickland, Lawson Zerbe, Santos Ortega, and Bob Simon. 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Art Hanna speaking.
6: Will you have a polo, dear Liza, will you have a polo, dear Liza, polo?
7: How very kind of you, dear Henry, I most certainly will. I'll have three or four or maybe more.
6: But you take the old tube.
7: Because they happen to be my tube of polo, dear Henry. Have one.
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1: Once upon a time there was an engineer.
2: Choo-choo Charlie was his name, we hear.
1: He had an engine and he sure had fun. He used good and plenty candy to make his train run.
3: Charlie says, love my good and plenty. Charlie says, really rings the bell. Charlie says, love my good and plenty. Don't know any other candy that I love so well.
4: Sir, nothing tastes nicer than Cadbury's Dairy Milk.
5: Oh.
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5: Magic.
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7: When you want a drink to cool your thirst, 7-Up's the one.

we present Barry Foster as Sherlock Holmes and David Buck as Dr. Watson in a new dramatization of the short stories by Sir Arthur Conan Doyle. The Blue Carbuncle, dramatized by Bill Morrison.

0: fly. Oh, he's the royal spider, with gold upon his day. The sailor goes from day to town, when we in the glorious play. All dying of love,
1: Merry Christmas, mister.
2: And the same to you.
1: Been enjoying yourself, have you?
2: If I have, what business is that of yours?
1: What you got there?
2: Isn't it plain to see? It is a goose. Now let me pass.
1: He's not very polite. This is the season of goodwill, ain't it, Charlie?
3: Yes. It's a fat bird. Make a nice present for somebody.
2: Out of my way, the pair of you.
3: You have the front, I'll have the back.
2: Oh, no, you don't. No, don't come too near me. No, no, keep away.
4: Now, Mr. Charlie.
5: Hey, hey there.
4: Hey, look out, Charlie. Come on, run for it.
5: Hey, stop, stop. You, you that broke that window.
2: Oh, good heavens.
5: Hey, stop a minute. Here! You've left your goose!
6: Now, why would he run off and leave it? And he's left his hat.
7: I see the initials H.B. are in the lining of the hat.
6: And, Mr. Holmes, there's a card tied to the goose's leg for Mrs. Henry Baker, but no address. It's a fine bird. Why did he run off and leave it, Mr. Holmes?
7: You were wearing your uniform, Peterson. The man had just broken a window. He was in a state of excitement, probably fuddled. In the dark, you would not see that your uniform is not that of the police, but that of the commissioner.
6: Yeah. How can we return it to him? Oh. There must be thousands of Henry Bakers. And all we have is his hat.
7: Not much to go on, eh, Holmes? Consider the hat, Watson. Well, it's somewhat the worst wear. Cracks, dusty, spotted. Lining discolored. Ah, yes, and pierced in the brim for a hat securer against the wind. But the elastic is missing. Chucked down on his lap.
8: Yes, yes. Well, that's all I can see.
7: And that is everything. But you must reason from what you see. It is, of course, obvious that the man was both intelligent and fairly well to do within the last 3 years. A man of some foresight, and even now retaining some self-respect. We already know that his decline is probably due to drink, which may account for the fact that his wife has ceased to love him.
6: My dear folks, how can you deduce that?
7: Hat. Not been brushed for weeks.
6: Yes, he's a bachelor.
7: Remember the card on the goose?
6: Oh,
7: yes. He was bringing it home as a peace offering to his wife.
6: Oh, poor chap, he should carry home empty-handed.
7: Do you notice the hat is a very large size? A man with so large a brain must have something in it. Now, this hat is 3 years old because this style of brim came in then. It's expensive. He's not been able to afford one since, so he's gone down in the world. He's a man who leads a sedentary life, is out of training entirely, is middle-aged, has grizzled hair, which he's had cut within the last few days, and which he anoints with lime cream. Well, these are the more patent facts which are to be deduced from this hat. Also, by the way, it's extremely unlikely that he has gas laid on in his house.
6: Do you know that?
7: Tallow stones here. Probably from walking upstairs at night, hat in one hand and a candle in the other.
6: You said this man had foresight.
7: The hat secure.
6: Of course. Yes, they're never sold on hats. They have to be ordered.
7: The elastic has been broken and not replaced.
6: There are further evidence of the decline in his fortune, then.
7: Yes.
6: You don't think he might have stolen the goods?
7: Oh, he's not entirely lost his self-respect. As you see here, he's tried to conceal some stones by daubing them with ink.
6: Oh, yes, I can smell the lime cream now.
7: The nose shows up a large number of hair ends, clean cut by a barber's scissors, and they're mostly grey. And those marks there show that the wearer perspired very freely, so he is middle-aged and unfit.
6: Very ingenious, but it doesn't help the poor chap get back his goose. By the way, what has been done with it?
7: You've had no inquiries. There's been no advertisement in the papers. Had to be cooked. Peterson's wife should be roasting it at this moment.
6: Mr. Holmes!
7: Yes, what is it, Peterson?
6: The goose, sir. The goose.
8: Don't tell me the bird has flown.
6: No. Look what my wife found in its crop. It's some sort of jewel. Precious stone, a diamond or some such.
7: By Jove, Peterson, it is the precious stone. Where's the time?
8: Yes, yes.
7: Look at the advertisement, sir. Reward offered for return of the Countess of Morcar's blue carbuncle, which is described as this. Exactly. Peterson has found the blue carbuncle.
8: And he says there's a reward offered of £1,000.
6: £1,000? Good Lord. I'll have to sit down.
9: Ah, here we are. Court report. It was lost at the Hotel Cosmopolitan on the 22nd of December, 5 days ago. John Warner, plumber by trade, was accused of having abstracted it from the lady's jewel case. James Ryder, upper attendant at the hotel, gave his evidence that he had shown Horner up to the lady's dressing room in order that he might steal to the second bar of the grate. He's been called away and on returning found Horner disappeared and the jewel casket lying empty. Ryder gave the alarm and Horner was arrested the same evening, but the jewel wasn't found. Catherine Cusack, maid to the Countess, deposed to having heard Ryder's cry of dismay on discovering the robbery and to having rushed into the room where she found matters were, as described by the last witness. Evidence of a previous conviction for robbery against the prisoner was also referred to the assizes.
6: But how did this stone end up inside a goose?
7: That we shall have to ask Mr. Henry Baker.
10: Well, if you'd care to wager on the matter, Holmes, shall we make it a sovereign?
9: You have not considered all the facts, Watson. But I'll accept.
10: I'll see what that is, sir.
11: I would send her. Are you the gentleman who advertised in the newspapers that you had found a goose and a hat?
7: Mr. Henry Baker, come in and do.
9: It's a cold night. Come along and have a chair by the fire, Mr. Baker.
12: Thank you.
9: Is this your hat?
12: Yes, sir. That is undoubtedly my hat. Where is the goose?
9: We kept your belongings for some days because we expected to see an advertisement from you giving your address. We assumed you would be keen to have your goose back.
12: I am.
9: Then I'm at a loss to know why you did not advertise.
12: Shillings have not been so plentiful with me as they once were. I thought the gang who assaulted me had carried off the bird, so it would be a hopeless attempt to recover it.
9: Very naturally. By the way, about the bird, we were compelled to eat it.
12: Eat it?
9: Mm-hmm. Does that upset you?
12: It represents a great deal of money to me.
9: Does it indeed?
12: It's a heavy loss for more reasons than one.
9: What?
11: Mr. Baker, we did procure another fresh goose here about the same weight. Will that answer your purpose equally well?
12: Oh, certainly, certainly. It's a fine bird. Thank you.
9: We do still have the feathers, legs, crop, and so on of your original bird, if you wish.
12: Oh, that would hardly be useful to me for anything. No, sir, I'll confine myself to this one. If you don't mind, I'll take it now. I'd like to give it to my wife as soon as possible. It has been an embarrassing few days for me, sir, if you know what I mean.
9: This will make a difference.
7: Then take it with our compliments.
12: Goodbye,
7: sir. Well, I want your hat.
11: Oh, yes, of course.
9: By the way, would it bore you to tell me where you got the other goose from? It was a very well-grown bird.
12: There are a few of us frequent the Alpha Inn near the museum. This year, our good host, Windigate is his name, instituted a goose club for Christmas. We paid a few pence a week, and so I obtained the goose. But this will taste just as fine, I'm sure. Thank you, gentlemen. I'm much indebted to you.
11: Good night, Mr. Baker.
12: Good night.
11: Well, I have to admit, I'm certain he knows nothing about the blue carbuncle. There's a sovereign.
9: Keep your money, Watson. You forgot the fact that he did not advertise. We are looking for a man who must be desperate by now. Are you hungry, Watson?
7: Yes.
13: Not particularly.
9: Then let us turn dinner into supper and follow up this clue while it is still hot.
14: Ah, good evening, gentlemen.
9: Two glasses of beer, please.
14: Certainly, sir.
9: It should be excellent if it is as good as your geese.
14: My geese, sir?
9: Yes. I was speaking to a Mr. Henry Baker, a member of your Christmas club.
14: Ah, yes. Well, they're not our own geese, you understand.
9: Indeed. Who's them?
14: Well, I got those 24 from a salesman in Covent Garden.
9: Ah. I know some of them. Which one?
14: A man called Breckinridge. Your beer, sir.
9: Yes, sir.
14: Thank you.
9: Well, here's to our very good health.
14: Ah, bless you. Oh,
9: yes. Excellent beer.
15: Ah, good evening, Mr. Breckinridge.
14: Evening, sir.
15: It's a cold night.
14: Third time of year.
15: Wholesale the out of geese, I see.
14: Let's have 500 tomorrow morning.
15: Oh, that's no good.
14: Then there's some on the stool over there. The one with the gas flare.
15: I was recommended to you.
14: Can't help you tonight. Who recommended you?
15: The landlord at the Alpha.
14: Ah, yes, Mr. Windigate, 24.
15: Very fine birds they were. Where'd you get them from?
14: What you ask me that for, eh? Ain't this been nothing but... Where are the geese? Who did you sell the geese to? What will you take for the geese? There's nothing special about these geese. I'm sick of hearing about them.
15: I have no connection with any other persons who have been making inquiries. If you won't tell me, then the bet is off, that's all.
14: What bet?
15: I wagered with Watson here. The bird we ate was country bread, didn't I, Watson?
16: Yes. It was a guinea, wasn't it?
15: £5.
14: Well, you've lost your fiver. It was town bred. Get him to pay up, mister.
15: I don't believe you.
14: You think you know more about fowl than me? I've been handling them since I was a nipper. I tell you, town bred.
15: You'll never persuade me to believe that.
14: You like to bet, I'll have a bet with you. If you're so keen to throw your money away.
15: I who'll be taking your money, for I know I'm right.
14: A sovereign?
15: If you insist.
14: Right. Here's my books, Mr. Cockshaw. Now, you see this little book? That's the list of the folks from whom I bought.
15: Mm-hmm.
14: This is the country folk. And this in red ink is the town suppliers. Third note, read it out.
15: Mrs. Oakshot, 117 Brixton Road.
14: And the number?
15: 249.
14: 249. Now, that's the account number. And in this book... Mrs. Oakshot, egg and poultry supplier. Now, see the last entry?
15: Mm-hmm.
14: 24 geese at 76, sold to Mr. Windigate at 12 shillings. Now, what have you got to say to that now? Is that proof or not?
15: I would have sworn I was right.
14: Your cat is your too clever, mister. That's a sovereign you owe me.
15: Yeah, take it.
14: And I hope that's the last I hear of those birds.
15: Come along, Watson.
14: Hey! Don't you pay your debts?
15: You have my sovereign.
14: What about the other gentleman here?
15: What?
14: The first bet.
15: Oh, yes. A guinea, wasn't it?
16: A fiver, actually.
14: Aren't you going to pay him, and all?
15: Oh, very well. £5.
16: Dash the burden of your hands.
15: Oh, come along, Watson.
16: That was very clever.
15: Yes.
16: Well, do we go to see this Mrs. Oakshot tonight, or do we reserve it for tomorrow?
15: Well, let's reserve it, must we? I'm curious about these others who are so anxious about the whereabouts of those geese. Whoever they are, I fancy they must be desperate by now.
16: Does the chap pay for the stall now? That's it, let me show you, sir.
15: I'll wager Breckenridge hasn't heard the last of those geese, and that's our man.
16: I certainly
15: have. Hello, father. Oh, my dear, what's this?
14: What are you pissed
15: at? Yes,
14: I'm
15: up.
14: I tell you, I don't know where they are.
16: I need to know. It's very important to me.
14: I can't help you. I've told everybody, and I'll tell you again, and this is the last time. Bring Mrs. Oakshot here, and I'll answer her. But what's he going to do with you?
16: Besides, one of them was mine.
14: Don't ask Mrs. Oakshot.
16: She told me to ask you.
14: And I'm telling you to ask her. It's nothing to do with me. Now, get off. I don't
15: want
14: to see you again.
15: This service of visit to Brixton. Come along, Watson, and we'll see what is to be made of this fellow. Now, you took that alley, and I'll cut him off this way.
17: Who are you? What do you want?
18: I think I can be of assistance to you.
17: What? You've got the wrong man. Excuse me.
16: Just a moment.
17: do you want with me?
9: I couldn't help overhearing the questions you put to the salesman just now. I think I could be of assistance to you.
17: You? Well, who are you?
9: My name is Sherlock Holmes. This is Dr. Watson.
17: My business is my own. What could you know about it?
9: It is my business to know what other people don't.
17: I don't believe you.
16: It's perfectly true, Mr. Didn't catch your name.
17: Robinson. John. John Robinson.
9: Your real name. It is always awkward doing business with an alias.
17: My business is my own.
9: I think there is something that you need to know.
17: Well, that may be. What is it I need to know?
9: The whereabouts of a goose from a batch of geese sold by Mrs. Oakshott of Brixton to a salesman called Breckenridge and by him to the Alpha Inn.
17: Do you know who got them after that? It would be worth your while.
9: They went to a club of which a Mr. Henry Baker is a member.
17: I did?
9: So you are interested?
17: Well, in a manner of speaking, yes. For personal reasons.
9: I cannot help you unless I know your name.
17: It's Jamie Ryder.
9: £5, I believe, was it? I have often observed that in matters of manner, men of otherwise excellent character can allow their judgment to be quite carried away. Come to my room, Mr. Ryder, and we'll discuss the matter.
13: Step up to the fire and warm yourself, Mr. Ryder. You look cold.
17: Thank you, sir.
16: Holmes, isn't Ryder the name of the chap who is the attendant at the Hotel Cosmopolitan?
9: The same man. A Christmas goose, Mr. Ryder, a singular bird, white with a black bar across the tail.
17: Yes, that's the one. Can you tell me where it went to?
9: It came here.
17: How?
9: Oh, a most remarkable bird it proved. It laid an egg after it was dead. The bonniest, brightest little blue egg that ever was seen. I'll hang it here.
13: Is this what you're looking for, Mr. Ryder?
17: I should never have come here.
9: But then you should not have found your goose.
17: You're right about temptation. And a man becomes desperate.
9: You look as if you need a brandy.
16: Yeah, I'll get him one.
9: I have almost all the proof I need, sir. There is no point in your lying to me. Do you recognize this stone?
17: I never went wrong before, sir. I never went again, I swear. I swear to the Bible.
16: Here, drink this.
9: How did you hear of the stone?
17: It was a maid, her ladyship's maid, Catherine Cusack. She told me. It was her idea.
9: And you were tempted by sudden and easy wealth. Yes, it happened to better men than you. You knew this man Horner did jobs at the hotel. You must have known that he had a previous criminal record. So you made up some small job that needed doing in my lady's room, you and your confederate Cusack, and the man was sent for.
13: Very well, what happened?
17: I stole the stone just after he left. And it was arranged that the maid would come in just then, and it would be as if we both discovered the loss. We backed up each other's stories.
13: What did you do with the stone?
17: That was the problem. You see, neither Catherine nor I had any experience in these matters. Stealing it was one thing, but afterwards, stolen it. Well.
19: You can't keep it in your room or on your person. The police might search you.
17: I know.
19: Why didn't you think of some place to hide it? You have to hide it till we can sell it. You can sell it, can't you? You weren't lying. You said you could sell it.
17: Yes. Maudsley will know what to do.
19: Can you trust him?
17: Yes, I used to have a drink with him regular. Then he went to the bears, got caught, and got sent to Pentonville. He's out of prison now. He knows all about thieves and how they get rid of what they steal. I know a few things about him still, so you'll have to see me right. I told you. I'll go to Maudsley up in Kilburn. That's where he lives.
19: Then go now.
17: I can't be in my post. It'll look suspicious.
19: Make an excuse.
17: I can't think. Who am I going to carry on here with this, burning a hole in my waistcoat pocket?
19: If you want the money, you'll have to do it.
17: I suppose so. And then I'll be walking the streets with it. I wish I'd never done this.
19: It's too late now. You have to go.
20: Good night, Mr. Ryder. Going home early?
17: Oh, yes. Good night. Oh. See you tomorrow.
20: It's been enough excitement for one day.
17: Oh, yes.
20: Excuse me.
17: Huh?
20: Excuse me.
17: But what? What do you want?
20: Okay. Can you tell me the way to Piccadilly?
17: How? Just down there. It's not far.
20: Thank you.
17: I've got to pull myself together. Nobody's following me. Are they? I've
20: just
17: got to keep going.
20: Mr. Ryder! Mr. Ryder!
17: So what? What is it?
20: Oh, I'm glad I caught you.
0: But why? Why would you want to catch me?
20: Are you all right, Mr. Ryder? You must be in a hurry. It's not like you. I had to run to catch up with
0: you. Why? What is it?
20: I was sent after you.
0: Sent?
20: Well, you forgot something. Hey, are you sure you're all right?
0: What did I forget?
20: Your hat, Mr. Ryder. You forgot your hat.
0: Huh?
20: It's not like you.
0: Oh, thank you.

0: that tell me? Jane, what are you doing here?
1: Look, just let me catch my breath.
0: What has happened to you?
1: I must have been upset. There was a robbery today at the hotel.
0: Oh.
1: I had to give evidence. I was on my way to Kilburn, but I thought I'd pay you a visit first.
0: Kilburn? This is Brixton. What's the name on the road to Kilburn?
1: Oh, I changed my mind. I hadn't seen you for a while. I thought I'd come and see my sister.
0: I think you need a cup of tea. You do look as if you'd had a shock. What was stolen?
1: Some jeweller, I think.
0: Oh, well, for a lot of money, was it?
1: So they say.
0: Did they find the thief?
1: Yes.
0: Oh, that was quick. Could we get the jewel back?
1: No.
0: Oh, well, small thing like that, you probably swallowed it. We might have time to hide it any other way. They're good at that. Oh, since you are here, you might as well have your Christmas present. Well, there you are. One for you, one for us, and 2 dozen for the mouse. Partition them. Best I've ever reared. Look at them. Bring your shame to eat them. It's eating them out just to swallow them ourselves.
2: They're fine birds. Tell you what I'll do. I'll take mine with me now. I'll build up the chicken.
0: As you say so. I'll get the tea first.
2: Yes, you do that. I'll get a little smoke out in the yard here. A smoke at my pipe.
0: No sooner do you arrive than you want to go out. I don't know. I'll get the tea.
2: You're too near, you.
1: I was feeling which was the fattest.
0: Well, that one isn't. Well,
1: I want that one. Keep hold of it, Maggie.
0: Oh, you don't want that. It's all the time for you. That one over yonder.
1: Oh, it's very kind of it, Maggie, but I would rather have the one I was handling just now. The one with the barred tail. Just give it, I'll take it now.
0: Well, no, I'd better do anything for you. Oh, well, just as you like.
3: Oh, well, that was neat. I never thought you'd be that clever.
1: I thought everyone in the street was looking at me, following me, just waiting to arrest me. You don't know what it was like, Maudsley.
3: I do, though. That's the point, isn't it? That's why you come to me.
1: I lost my nerve at first. That's why I went to my sister's. And I thought, how can I carry the jewel to Maudsley in Kilburn in a way no detective would ever find? And there was the goose.
3: Yeah, give me that knife. It's a fine bird. Your sister feeds them up well. Hey, hang on a minute.
1: What is it?
3: Well, look for yourself.
1: It's not there. I've got the wrong bird.
4: Maggie,
1: where are the rest of the geese?
0: Oh, they're gone. There's only our own one left.
1: Go where?
0: Dealer came for them. I suppose you changed your mind.
1: Which dealer?
0: Dealer named Breckenridge.
1: I don't understand it. I took the one with the barred tail.
0: Oh, well, there were two of them. I never could tell them apart.
1: Oh.
0: James, are you all right?
5: And Breckenridge would tell you nothing.
1: You heard him. The more I tested him, the worse he got. My sister began to think I was going mad. I thought the same myself. I've never done anything like this before. I've never tried to be a thief. It was an impulse. I was given the opportunity, and now I'm going to be branded a thief without ever having touched the wealth I stole. You've got to give me a chance.
5: And what about the man Horner? You thought little enough of this poor man being put in the dock for a crime of which he knew nothing.
1: But if I don't appear against him, then the case has to fail. Your account is better, Jewel. Please, sir.
6: It is the season of forgiveness, Holmes.
5: Get out.
1: What, sir?
5: No more words. Get out.
6: Yes, well, I'm sure you did the right thing, Holmes. That fellow won't go wrong again. He's been too frightened. Sending him to jail would only make a jailbird of him for life.
5: I suppose we are committing a felony, but I'm not retained by the police to supply their deficiencies.
4: If the man Horner were in danger, it would, of course, be a different tale.

0: the police to supply their deficiencies.
1: If the man Horner were in danger, it would, of course, be a different thing. Oh, come in.
2: With my wife's compliments, sir.
1: Well?
2: She sends you a dish for your supper.
0: Oh, that's very kind of her indeed. What is it?
1: Can I have a wager with me, Watson?
0: But on the contents of the dish.
1: A sovereign.
0: I don't mind. No. You don't catch me that way. It could only be...
2: roast goose, sir. That's right, sir.
3: That was Barry Foster as Sherlock Holmes and David Buck as Dr. Watson in The Blue Carbuncle by Sir Arthur Conan Doyle. Dramatized for radio by Bill Morrison. Henry Baker was played by Peter Simons and James Ryder by Jonathan Scott. Peterson, Martin Friend, Mrs. Oakshott, Hilda Schroeder, and Catherine Cusack by Elizabeth Revel. Breckenridge, Jack Holloway, The Porter, David Strong, and Windigate and Maudsley by Ralph Lawson. The play was directed in our Birmingham studios by Peter Novis.
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5: Are you willing to undertake a dangerous mission behind the enemy lines, knowing you may never return alive?
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5: This is Cloak and Dagger.

0: A story that can now be told.
1: I knew something was up when Colonel Palmer met Tom Barnes and me at the dock that night. He hadn't come down from London just to wish us bon voyage. There wasn't time for such formalities in the OSS, even when a couple of its agents were embarking for the coast of Nazi-occupied France. The minute the jeep pulled to a stop, the colonel stepped into the faint glow of the blackout light.
2: Captain Dagger?
1: Yes, sir.
2: This is the radio operator, Captain.
1: That's right, sir.
3: I'm Barnes, Lance Corporal Barnes, Sussex Guards.
2: You men are all set?
1: Yes, sir.
2: We shove off in 20 minutes. That'll put you ashore below Saint-Nazaire just before dawn. After you've been landed, you'll move inland exactly 6 kilometers. You'll be met there by an agent of the Marquis. You understand?
1: Yes, sir.
3: Yes, sir.
2: Now, men.
1: You got a lecture then, Tom, and I. We didn't need it.
2: Understand how vital it is.
1: We knew our mission was important.
2: This mission is terribly important.
1: German submarines have been hitting our convoys in the Atlantic, hitting them hard.
2: At 0100.
1: Shipping losses had to be cut, and the best way to cut them was to blast the Nazi subpens along the French coast.
2: You understand?
1: It was my job to locate the biggest pens. It was Tom's job to radio the information back to England, so the Allied air forces would know where to lay their eggs.
2: Now then.
1: No, we didn't need any lecture on how important it was.
2: Daggett, you're not listening.
1: Oh, I'm sorry, Colonel. I heard it all in London 2 days ago, sir. I was wondering why you came down here to say it again.
2: I may have had another reason for coming down.
3: Well, that's what we figure, sir. There's been a change in plans?
2: Slight one, yes. Originally, you two would have wanted to take this mission alone. I've decided now to send a third man with you.
1: Oh? Who is he, sir?
2: I'd rather say nothing about it till you see him. He'll be something of a surprise to you, perhaps.
3: A surprise, sir?
2: Yes, though not too unpleasant a one, I hope. Your reaction to him may well determine the success of your mission.
1: I'm afraid I don't understand, Colonel.
2: You will in a minute. He's already on the boat. Come along.
1: Tom and I followed the colonel out on the dock. A British Navy torpedo boat that was going to take us across the channel lay in the water. A black shadow in the black night. We climbed aboard, stowed our gear on deck, and moved toward the forward cabin. Tom and I exchanged looks. Neither of us liked this slight change in plans.
2: Your new man is in here, Captain.
1: Well, let's have a look at him, Colonel. For a moment, the bright lights of the cabin spilling out on the deck blinded me. Then I saw him. First, I thought it was a gag, until the guy turned, until he made a stiff bow from the waist, until he said...
4: Good evening, gentlemen. I'm Lieutenant Karl Müller of the German Reichswehr.
1: Then I knew it wasn't a gag. He belonged in that uniform he was wearing. It was all his, every Nazi stitch of it, right up to the death's head insignia on his left shoulder.
2: Herr Miller, this is Captain Link Daggett, and this is Corporal Barnes of the British Army on detached service with the OSS.
4: It is a pleasure to meet you, gentlemen.
1: Is it? Colonel Palmer, may Barnes and I speak to you alone?
2: All right, Daggett.
4: I will go out on deck.
2: Well, Daggett?
1: Well, do we have to say it, sir? You must know how we feel about this.
3: I'll say it, Link. Sir, I don't like the idea of taking a jerry with us into Nazi territory. Well, do we have to do it, Colonel?
2: You volunteered for this mission, Barnes. You don't have to do anything.
3: Yes, but Daggett and I can do the job, sir, without a jerry.
2: You can do it faster with him, Corporal. And we've got to start hitting those sub-vents as quickly as possible. Miller will be valuable to you in obtaining information from his former fellow officers.
3: Must have a lot of faith in this Nazi, sir.
2: He's not a Nazi. He's a German.
3: Is there a difference, sir?
2: Yes.
1: Even when he was an officer in one of Hitler's pet divisions, Colonel?
2: Through no choice of his own, Daggett. Miller was captured by the British in North Africa 2 years ago. He's been working as an interpreter for the OSS for 18 months. He's been thoroughly screened. We have faith in his story that he's always been opposed to Hitler.
1: Well, he could have been lying to you, sir, just waiting for a chance like this, a chance to get back to German territory.
2: He could have been, but we don't think he was.
1: Yeah, but if he were, sir, Barnes and I are a couple of dead ducks. He'll sell us out the minute we get across the channel.
2: That's quite true, Daggett. And that's the chance you'll both have to take.
1: could have backed out, but we didn't. You never do. So we headed across the channel. One Englishman, one American, and one German. I don't know what the German was thinking. He didn't say much. But the Englishman and the American were thinking it was going to be a one-way trip. Just before dawn, the torpedo boat put us ashore below San Jose. We stood listening to our motors die away. Then I turned and walked up to Lieutenant Carl Mueller. I lifted his Luger out of its holster, and he didn't say a word. I broke the gun open. There were 12 rounds in the clip and one shell in the chamber. I dropped the clip in my pocket and handed the gun back to him, the shell still in it.
4: Danke, Herr Kapitän.
1: Mueller, I left you one shell. If anything goes wrong, you may need it. That is, if you're on the level.
4: I will use it on myself rather than fall into the hands of the Nazis.
1: Yeah, I know you will. If you're on the level. If you're not, though, you'll think twice about using it on us. See, you couldn't get both of us with one shell. You understand?
4: Yeah, I understand, Herr Kapitän.
1: It was just a phony gesture, of course. He knew as well as I did that it didn't mean a thing. The country was occupied by a half million of his countrymen. He could wipe us out like stepping on a bug. If he wanted to. Dawn was breaking when we left the beach. We started inland to keep our rendezvous with Philippe Martin, the Maquis agent who was to set us up with a base of operations. He must have made quite a picture. Two men dressed as French peasants trudging along behind a Nazi officer. We kept to the fields and moved along hedgerows as much as we could. Then we came to a highway. A German army lorry rumbled by while we squatted behind the hedgerow and held our breath.
5: Looks all clear now, Link.
1: Yeah. Yeah, we'll cross one at a time. You first, Mueller.
4: Yeah, Herr Kapitän.
1: He got over the hedgerow and out onto the highway. It was halfway across. Tom and I straightened up to follow him, and we saw it. We dropped down again. A German reconnaissance car swinging around the bend in the road. It stopped a few feet from Mueller. He looked at the Nazis. They looked at him. We looked at both of them through the hedgerow and waited.
6: Heil Hitler! Heil Hitler!
1: It was in the lift of his voice. It was in the smile on his face. There was no mistaking it. Karl Mueller was back with his buddies. Karl Mueller was home.
5: Link, let's get away from here. Make a run for it along the hedgerow.
1: For what? If he tips off those crowds, we won't get 10 feet.
5: Yes, I guess you're right. Well, if we go, I'm taking Jerry with us.
1: I'd had the same idea. I'd already sneaked my revolver out of my coat. We drew a bead on that stiff Prussian back, and we did some more waiting. Crouching and waiting until...
6: Heil Hitler!
4: Heil Hitler! All right, Herr Kapitän. It is safe for you to come out now.
1: We went out, but not before we'd exchanged another whisper. Not before Barnes said what we were both thinking.
5: Maybe the colonel was right, Link. Maybe the Jerry's on the square. Or maybe he's just smarter than we thought.
1: What do you mean?
5: Smart enough to use us for bait.
1: That was it, bait. Why get rid of us so fast? We weren't that important. He could get rid of us whenever he wanted to. And he'd only want to after we'd served his purpose. After we'd jeopardized the French Maquis by exposing them to him. Yes. After we'd sent a lot of Yankee and British flyers to their death. We joined Mueller and continued on to our rendezvous point. There was nothing I could do about it. Mueller had been assigned as a member of the mission. So far, I'd acted like one. Don't knock off a fellow agent unless you're sure.
5: All right, Link. We're just 6 kilometers east of the beach now.
1: Yeah. Yeah, this patch of woods must be the place.
7: What do we do now, Herr Capitaine?
1: Nothing. Just wait.
8: Wait for what, monsieur?
1: He stepped out from behind a bush, silently as a shadow. But shadows don't carry Tommy guns.
8: You were expecting someone, monsieur?
1: Yeah. A man named Philippe Martin.
8: I am Philippe Martin.
1: Well, then you know who we are.
8: I'm afraid not, monsieur. If there were two of you, I would know. But not three.
1: There was a last-minute change of plans.
8: A very great change, since it made room for a Nazi officer.
1: Look, not all men who wear Nazi uniforms are Nazi officers.
8: True, monsieur. But all Frenchmen know a Nazi when they see one in or out of uniform. Why is this man here?
1: That Tommy gun was shoving into Mueller's chest. I had to talk fast. I explained who the German was. I said the OSS trusted him.
8: The OSS may trust him, monsieur, but I trust no German.
1: Well, that makes no difference. My orders are that Mueller's a member of this mission. Now let's get going. You hear me, Martin?
8: Very well, monsieur. Follow me.
2: Where are you taking us?
8: To my farm. You will set up your radio in my barn.
2: Is it safe?
8: Safe? Why don't you ask your friend, Herr Müller?
1: Two hours later, Tom had his transmitter set up in the loft of Philippe Martin's farm, a few miles outside Saint-Nazaire.
7: With your permission, Herr Capitaine, I will leave now.
1: Yeah. You know what you're to do, Müller?
7: Yeah, yeah. With these forged orders Colonel Palmer gave me, I will be able to secure all the necessary information about submarine pens in the Saint-Nazaire area.
1: If you want to.
7: I hope, Herr Capitaine, I will be able to prove to you that I do want to.
2: We hope so, too, Mueller.
1: All right, get going. We expect you to contact us daily. We don't hear from you.
2: Link, someone's at the door.
1: Who could that be, Philippe?
9: Philippe? Philippe?
8: It is all right, monsieur. It is my sister, Marie. She's also a loyal member of the Maquis.
1: Marie Martin wasn't just a loyal Maquis member. She was a beautiful one, too. I wouldn't have had to look at her to know it. I'd only have had to look at Tom Barnes as a brother introduced her.
8: This is my sister, Marie, monsieur. Marie, Captain Daggett, Corporal Barnes, and Herr Lieutenant.
9: Herr Lieutenant? A German? Here?
1: Lieutenant Mueller is a prisoner of war, mademoiselle, working for the OSS.
9: He is a Nazi.
7: An ex-Nazi, mademoiselle.
9: The only ex-Nazis are dead ones. Philippe, throw this pig out of here.
1: Now, wait a minute, mademoiselle. Your brother and I have had all this out. Philippe has agreed to...
9: He has no right to agree. This is as much my farm as it is his. I will not have a Nazi on it.
1: All right, all right. Inasmuch as Mueller's just leaving for Saint-Nazaire on a mission...
9: You are sending him... On a mission? You must be out of your mind, Capitaine.
2: I think...
1: Oh, your brother and I have had all this out. Philippe has agreed to...
9: He has no right to agree. This is as much my farm as it is his. I will not have a Nazi on it.
1: All right, all right. Inasmuch as Mueller's just leaving for Saint-Nazaire on a mission...
9: You are sending him on a mission? You must be out of your mind, Capitaine.
2: I think she has a point, Link. You remember that little discussion we had back on the highway about bait?
1: Yeah, I remember it, Tom.
2: And I'm pretty sure now that we were right.
1: We have no more proof now than we did then.
9: I would rather he would stay here, Capitaine, than see him go on a mission.
7: Well, Herr Capitaine?
1: Get going, Mueller.
2: Link, you're making...
1: Shut up, Tom!
7: You will hear from me, Herr Capitaine.
9: Oui, you will hear from me. Through the Gestapo.
1: I wasn't sure she was wrong. And Tom Barnes was sure she was right. But then Tom's judgment wasn't to be trusted. Not where Marie Martin was concerned. Well, Tom, where you been?
2: Oh, I took a walk with Marie down by the brook.
1: You take a lot of walks with Marie, don't you?
2: Oh, why not?
5: There's nothing to do but cool our heels until we hear from Mueller. And quite frankly, old man, I can't think of anybody I'd rather cool my heels with.
1: And then we heard from Mueller. We heard quite a lot from him, and not through the Gestapo either.
7: You must copy these maps immediately, Herr Kapitän. I must get them back to the Nazi headquarters before morning. You will find on them the location of the Nazi subpens from Saint-Nazaire to Dunkirk.
1: I copied the maps and deciphered the code symbols. Turned my report over to Tom to transmit to England. But Tom was stubborn.
3: How do you know those maps weren't faked, Link?
1: I don't.
3: Maybe Mueller's using us just the way we thought he would.
1: Well, maybe he is.
3: Then why on earth send that stuff out?
1: Because those are my orders and I'm going to obey them. Now send it, Tom. We'll see what happens. Well, we saw what happened. That night, off in the distance, 1,000 searchlights stabbed the sky. There were black puffs and smoke everywhere. The crowds were throwing up a curtain of flak that no air force in the whole world could penetrate. Next day, Mueller came back to the barn. By then, Tom had received the box score from England.
3: 20 planes! You hear that, Mueller? We lost 20 planes last night.
7: I do not understand, Herr Corporal.
3: Oh, no, you don't understand it at all, do you? They knew we were coming, they were waiting for us. But you don't understand it.
7: You are implying, of course, that I betrayed you. But I give you my word.
9: His word, the word of a Nazi.
1: Marie, please.
9: Yes, Captain Daggett. Are you perhaps convinced now?
3: I told you we should have listened to Herling.
1: Easy, Tom.
9: It is too late, of course, to save those 20 planes. It is not too late to stop other raids.
3: Yes, of course, he's right, Link. I'll radio Colonel Palmer this minute.
7: Herr Kapitän.
1: Well, Mueller,
7: I have another map, if you wish to look at it.
1: All right. Let's see it.
7: I would prefer to show it to you alone.
9: Alone? Why, you pig of a German!
3: Oh, filthy scum! Are you suggesting there's anyone here but yourself who can't be trusted?
1: Look, Mueller, you're in no position to make such a request. You have something to show me, you can show it to me here.
7: Very well, Herr Kapitän.
1: He had something to show me, all right. A detailed chart of the biggest subpens along the whole coast. I knew it was worth any risk to try to smash those pens. But Tom Barnes didn't know it. He needed a lot of convincing. He insisted that chart was bait, just bait. It turned out he was right. The next week was a nightmare. 8 planes at Ostend, 6 at Cherbourg, 9 at Le Havre. Everywhere we struck, the Krauts were waiting. Operation Sellout, Tom and I called it. We had a name for Lieutenant Mueller, too. Tom wasn't around the night I reached a decision. I went looking for him. Down by the brook, of course. It was a bright moon. I saw 2 figures as I approached. Then the 2 figures became 1 for a moment.
3: I love you, Marie.
9: Oh, mon cher Tom, you must not say it. In France today, there is no place for the word love.
3: Maybe not, my darling. But when the war is over, I'm going to ask you to marry me.
1: Tom.
3: Oh. Link, what are you doing here?
1: Get back to the barn. I want you radio Palmer to call off the raids.
9: At last, you have come to your senses, Capitaine.
3: What about Mueller, Link?
1: We'll forget Mueller. It's almost a week since we heard from him. We don't even know where he is.
9: But we can guess, no, Capitaine? He is in Berlin, probably, receiving a medal from his Führer.
1: Tom and I had to work fast. Once it dawned on the Germans that there'd be no more raids, they'd be after us. We radioed the colonel, canceling the raids, telling him we thought our mission was over. 6 hours later came the answer. The colonel thought otherwise.
3: Good Lord. We can't be serious, Link.
1: Yeah, he's serious, all right. He still wants to smash those subpens at Saint-Nazaire. Since they couldn't do it from the air, they're going to do it from the ground with a commando raid. Yeah, commando raid. A hit-and-run attack where coordination and split-second timing were everything. And Tom and I were to be the inside men. Big job, yeah. But this time, we didn't have two strikes against us. No, because this was one clam bake that Carl Mueller wouldn't know anything about.
5: What do we do first, Link?
1: Contact the local leader of the Maquis. We'll let him know what's happening, and he'll give us a safer place to roost.
5: But how do we contact him?
1: Well, Philippe will know him.
5: Oh, Philippe's in Rouen. Wait a minute. Hmm? How about Marie? She might know, too.
1: Right. Go get her. He went to find Marie. I packed up the radio and the other equipment. I heard the door open. I thought he'd brought her back. I was wrong.
7: Good evening, Herr Capitaine.
1: Mueller. I didn't expect you to show your face around here again.
7: I heard in Saint-Nazaire that the raids have been canceled. I was afraid you and Corporal Barnes might be on your way back to England.
1: We're packing now.
7: Oh. I am not to go back with you, then.
1: There's only one place you're going, Mueller.
7: So, put your gun away, Herr Capitaine. You do not need to kill me. Since you are leaving me here, I shall make use of the one shell you so kindly left in my revolver.
1: Yeah. Yeah, I'm sure you will. You couldn't bear to be left behind with your Nazi pals, could you? They weren't from my gun, those shots. I didn't know where they were from. I didn't wait to find out. I hit the floor, dragging the candle off the table with me. The barn went black. I lay there for a second. And then from outside, I heard...
10: Let's have some light, Link. I think I got him.
1: Tom had fired the shots. When I'd lit the candle again, I saw he was wrong. The doorway where Mueller had been standing was empty. Mueller was gone.
5: I was sure I hit him, Link.
1: All right, never mind. We've got something more important to think about than Mueller. You told Marie?
9: Oui, Capitaine. He told me. You wish to see the local Maquis leader?
1: That's right. Can you take us to him?
9: Mais oui, Capitaine. I will arrange for you to meet Monsieur Etienne.
1: She said it would take until the next evening to arrange it. Tom and I cleared out of the farm and holed up in the patch of woods where we'd first met Philippe. Of course, it had to start raining. Just before dark, Marie showed up in the woods.
9: It is done, Capitaine. Monsieur Etienne will be waiting for you at 8 o'clock. Their room behind the village cafe.
1: Good work, Marie.
5: You're going there with us, aren't you, darling?
9: No, mon cher. I must return to Monsieur Etienne. But I will be waiting for you at the cafe.
1: She was standing in the doorway when we got there at 8. She led us around the back into a small, dirty, dimly lit room.
2: Bonsoir, monsieur.
1: He rose from his chair and stood behind the table. Monsieur Etienne was a small, dark man. His eyes were shifty and calculating. The kind of eyes you often find in a head that has a price on it.
2: My apologies, monsieur, for not seeing you sooner. I was at my headquarters in the hills. I had to walk down. The roads were wet and muddy.
1: No apologies necessary, monsieur.
2: Merci. Mademoiselle Martin informs me you wish the assistance of the Maquis.
1: We need plenty of assistance. British commandos are planning a raid on the port of Saint-Nazaire.
2: A commando raid on Saint-Nazaire.
1: Those eyes of his grew wider. They grew bright. He stepped from behind the table. But he shouldn't have. Because that was when I saw his boots. They were clean and polished. There wasn't a speck of mud on them. And yet he'd walk through the mud from his headquarters in the hills. He said...
2: Is something the matter, Captain?
1: He knew something was the matter, all right. He knew what it was, too. He saw my eyes on his boots and he understood. His hand went under his coat, but it never came out because that was all I needed.
5: Link, for the love of heaven!
1: One shot did it. He grabbed at his stomach and he slumped to the floor.
5: Good Lord, Link, what's the idea?
9: He's dead!
1: Yeah, that's one collaborator less.
5: Collaborator?
1: Sure, that's all he was, Tom. Nazis planted him here to find out about our new mission.
5: Yes, but they didn't know we had a new mission. You said Mueller thought we were packing up to go back to England.
1: That's right, he did.
5: Well, then who could have...
1: I started to tell him, but I didn't have to. He saw it for himself.
5: Marie...
1: The look on her face confirmed it. The look on his face is the kind of thing you don't like to remember. That was all she needed. She bolted for the door and threw it open. I took one wild shot at her. And I missed. Before I could fire again, she was gone.
5: She knows about the raid, Link. We've got to stop her before she gets to the Germans.
1: There's no telling which way she went, Tom. We'll split up. You go that way and I'll...
5: Good Lord. It was she, Link. It was Marie. Come on.
1: We ran down the dark alley behind the cafe. At the end of it, we found her. lying face down in the mud.
5: She's dead, Link.
1: Yeah.
5: But who shot her?
7: I did, Herr Corporal.
5: Mueller!
7: I'm so sorry, Herr Barnes. I know how you felt about her. But she was our enemy. She had to die.
1: Yeah, but how did you know, Mueller?
7: I finally found a Frenchman who trusted me, Herr Capitaine. His name is Monsieur Etienne.
1: You mean that was his name?
7: You see, he thought that I was a Nazi, too. He confided in me.
2: I say, Mueller.
7: Yeah, Herr Corporal?
2: Look here, I ought to tell you. What I mean is, I don't know how to say it. I'm sorry, I didn't trust...
7: Do not say it, please. I understand.
11: Herr Capitaine.
1: Yes, Mueller?
7: I have used that one shell you left in my revolver. Well, I wonder if you would permit me to have one more.
1: No, I won't.
7: No?
1: Not one more, Carl. I'm giving you back the whole clip. That same night, we contacted the real leader of the Maquis. 2 weeks later, the commandos struck at Nazaire. They wiped out that subpen. When they went back to England, Tom Barnes and I went with them. And so did our friend, Carl Mueller.
0: And once again, the report of another OSS agent closes with the words...
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2: Cloak and Dagger.
12: Paired in today's Cloak and Dagger adventure as Captain Daggett was Carl Eastman, Tom Barnes, Ian Martin, Carl Mueller, Louis Van Ruten, Marie Louise Erickson, Etienne Raymond Edward Johnson, Martin Arnold Moss, and the Nazi Carl Weber. The script was written by Ken Field and music was under the direction of John Garth. Sound effects by Manny Siegel and John Powers. Engineering, Don Abbott. 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This program is produced by Louis G. Cowan and Alfred Hollander under the direction and supervision of Sherman Marks.
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15: Choo-choo Charlie was his name, we hear.
14: He had an engine and he sure had fun. He used good and plenty candy to make his train run.
16: Charlie says, love my good and plenty. Charlie says.

0: warfare, espionage, international intrigue. These are the weapons of the OSS. Today's adventure,
1: Operation Sellout,
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5: In the interest of good citizenship and law enforcement, we present Crime Does Not Pay, based on the famous Metro-Goldwyn-Mayer series of short subjects. In just a moment, you will hear Glossy Finish, starring Martin Gable.

0: The crime of murder, the last act of desperate violence on the part of an individual, has never been confined to one group of people. No social or economic group, no race or people or nation is free from the crime of murder. For instance, the well-ordered household of multimillionaire David Fuller was hardly the place where one would expect murder. It was a smooth-running, apparently happy household. There was David himself, his nephew John, his faithful secretary Charles Dubo, his housekeeper Martha Frank. This was the permanent unit, modest, efficient, quiet. Then one day, David Fuller called his household together and started the train of events which brought about his own death.
1: Now, John, come in. We've been waiting for you.
2: I'm sorry, Uncle David. I had your message at the office, but there was the usual traffic jam. Hello, Martha. Hello, Charlie.
1: No matter. Sit down, John. Sit down.
2: Thank you. Anything wrong?
1: Well, no, hardly. Just getting my affairs in order, that's all.
2: Oh, in other words, Uncle David, you've made a will.
1: Exactly. Now, Charles here seems to think that what's in that document is nobody's business but my own. However, it's quite simple. The sudden acquisition of comparative wealth may be a shock which can have disastrous results on some very fine people. I want you all prepared to handle money.
3: Me, Mr. David? Me with money?
1: The income from a quarter of a million will be yours, Martha, as long as you outlast me.
3: Oh, sir.
1: That's one provision of the boresome legal document whose legal language I refuse to confuse you with. Now, I have made certain provisions for my favorite charities, and then, well, you two young fellows have been the nearest to sons I've ever had. So the residual estate, about a million, will be divided equally between you.
4: What?
1: After taxes and all, you will have about a half a million apiece.
2: Uncle David.
4: Oh, really, sir? Don't you think, well, after all, I'm no blood relation.
1: Well, you've been closer to me these 10 years than anyone but John, and it's my money. I earned it.
2: May I say something, Uncle David?
1: Of course, John.
2: Just that I don't want Martha or Charlie to think that, that I feel they're getting something I ought to have. You've given me a home since Dad died and anything I've ever wanted. All I can say, sir, is that I hope and I trust that it'll be a long time before any of us see that bequest.

0: Here she comes, Johnny.
1: Not bad, not bad at all. Who is she, a professional model?
2: I'll have to tell her that. She'll love it. No, she's a girl I met a couple of months ago, Dorothy Mason.
1: Months? And you've been holding out on me that long?
2: I know your fatal attraction, pal.
1: Thanks, pal. What kind of prints you making, matte or glossy?
2: Well, the contacts I'm making glossy. You can take the blow-ups out of there now and put them in the fixer.
1: Right.
3: The curry plate ready?
2: It's still on the shelf. Get it, will you?
3: Sure.
1: Hey, what's that doing there?
2: Ammonia compound. No dark room complete without it.
1: What for?
2: Ever read the label on the ferrocyanide bottle?
1: No. All I noticed was the skull and crossbones. That's when I decided the glossy finish was for other folks. Me, I'll stick to the matte finishes. I don't like poison.
2: Well, just in case. Ammonia is the antidote for poisoning by potassium ferrocyanide. Formula K3FeCN6.
1: Charles Dubo, the complete secretary, even to chemistry.
2: Oh, why not? Majored in it, college. Took up shorthand when I had to earn a living.
1: That's funny, I took it too. Chemistry, I mean. But just freshman stuff. Never fooled around with the cyanide.

0: Will you excuse me, Uncle David?
1: Well, you haven't had your coffee, John.
0: I know, but I've got a date for 8:30. I can just make it now.
1: She must be important, eh, Charles, if John's so anxious to be on time for her.
2: She must be. Anyone I know, Johnny?
0: No, nobody that either of you know. Will you pardon me, please?
1: Yes, of course, John. Run along.
0: Thank you, sir.
1: Do you expect to be late?
0: No, not very.
3: Excuse me, Mr. David, Mr. John. Will you have coffee in here or in the library?
1: Library, Martha, please. Mr. Charles and I have a few papers to go over.
3: Very well, sir. And Mr. John?
0: Martha, I'm going out. I may be a little late. Now, before you go to bed, will you leave the chain off the front door for me?
3: My rheumatism's been bothering me, Mr. John. I'll be going up as soon as the kitchen is in order. Perhaps Mr. Charles...
2: Oh, I'm going home tonight, John, so the chain will be off after I let myself out.
0: Okay.
1: Well, my young man, you're going to make a night of it, it seems.
2: If going straight home to bed is making a night of it, sir.
0: And my appointment's in the nature of business, Uncle David.
1: Listen to the Martha, and let's get along with what we have to do, Charles. Maybe I can get you on your way earlier than you expect.

0: Okay, come in.
1: Good evening, Mr. Carr.
0: My friends and the people who owe me money call me Toppy. Maybe because they know I always come out on top. You got the dough?
1: No. No, I haven't.
0: All right, then.
1: What are you doing?
0: Making a phone call, obviously, to a Mr. David Fuller.
1: You can't do that, Toppy.
0: Oh, can't
1: I? I'll get the money. Somehow, somewhere, but you can't call my uncle. He'll disinherit me. He thinks gambling is a sucker's racket.
0: Isn't it? For the suckers who gamble?
1: Now, please, have a little more patience, Toppy. I came on the minute tonight so that you'd know that I mean to pay.
0: Never mind the crybaby act, Fuller. You're old enough to know what you've been doing. You signed this IOU, didn't you? For $10,000?
1: Look, Toppy, if you'll only have a little patience, if you'll only wait a little, I'm coming into money in my uncle's will.
0: How long am I supposed to wait for that?
1: Only until my uncle dies.

0: Good night, Mr. Fuller.
1: Yeah, good night, Charles. Oh, Charles, my watch seems to have stopped. What time have you?
0: 12:15, sir.
1: Well, thank you. Good night.
0: Good night. Dorothy, darling.
2: I figured your boss and benefactor couldn't keep you all night, so I waited.
0: I'm sorry, darling. I couldn't help it. For a man who claims he's retired from business, he does more work.
2: And at the oddest hour. This is the fourth night in 3 weeks that we've had a date. He's made you work. Are you sure he doesn't know about us?
0: No one knows, dear, except Johnny.
2: You finally told him.
0: Well, he walked into the dark room the other day while I was making prints of those pictures I took of you.
2: I see.
0: By the way, I've got the glossies with me, having the enlargements framed. Do you want to see these?
2: I want to see you. I'm in love with you. Heaven help me. Now I want to be with you.
0: And I want to be with you for the rest of our lives.
2: It looks from here as if the rest of our lives is going to be a mighty short period.
0: Well, I can't leave him now.
2: I know. I've heard it before. The will again.
0: $500,000 after taxes. Isn't that worth waiting for?
2: I'd like to spend a little of it while we're young enough to enjoy it.
0: I know, darling, I know. Maybe you never know with anyone as old as he is. Maybe it'll be all over.

0: Mr. Fuller. Mr. Fuller, it's 9 o'clock. Mr. Fuller. Are you up, Mr. Fuller? Funny. He's always up by this time. Funny. No, it's almost like almond paste in here. Mr. Fuller. Oh, no. It's the Fuller. Oh, no.
1: Martha. What's wrong, Martha? Martha, stop that. Martha. Uncle David.
2: He's dead in his bed. My poor Mr. David.
1: Martha, stop it. Did you close the windows?
2: Windows? No, I never touched anything.
1: And Martha, that long-necked laboratory bottle on the night table. Have you ever seen that bottle before?
3: In just a moment, Crime Does Not Pay will continue with Glossy Finish.

0: Now, we continue with Crime Does Not Pay, starring Martin Gable as John Fuller in Glossy Finish. There was grief and uproar in the Fuller house after Martha, the housekeeper, discovered the body of David Fuller. The presence of the long-necked glass laboratory bottle or flask on the night table, the tightly closed windows, the faint but definite smell of almonds in the air, all pointed to very mysterious happenings in David's room. John immediately called the police. Before a half hour had passed, the room and the house were overrun with uniformed policemen, technical experts, detectives, and the staff of the medical examiner.
1: Well, Doc, what does it look like?
2: It looks like what it is. Cyanide poisoning.
1: Suicide?
2: Murder.
1: I haven't seen any food around.
2: Didn't get it in food. You're looking at the murder weapon.
1: That glass bottle? I don't get it.
2: You smell the bitter almonds odor?
1: Until Johnson opened the window, yes.
2: Hydrocyanic acid. Hydrogen cyanide gas.
1: Same thing they use in the gas chambers out west?
2: That's right.
1: Well, how could anybody get a hold of that?
2: Well, that's your job, Lieutenant. You're the man in charge of homicide around here.
3: Hey, Lieutenant, can I bother you a minute?
1: What's on your mind, Johnson?
3: Something funny on the windowsill.
1: What?
3: Flies. 10 flies. Counted them.
1: Alive or dead?
2: Well, dead, of course. Enough gas to kill a man would kill all the insects, too.
3: Yeah, they're dead.
1: Okay, so the flies are dead. So what?
3: Doc, how long ago did the old man die?
2: Rough estimate, at least 4 hours, no more than 10.
1: They found the body just before 9 o'clock. Johnson, get me that housekeeper.
4: Yes, sir.
5: Mrs. Frank, in here, please.
6: Yes, sir.
1: Mrs. Frank, perhaps you can help us.
6: Well, I'll try, sir.
1: Is there any poison kept around the house?
6: Oh, no, sir. Only the usual roach paste and things like that.
1: Doc?
2: Arsenic base. No good.
1: Now, is there any other kind of chemical around here that you know about?
6: Well, do they use chemicals in photography, sir?
4: Do they use chemicals?
1: Easy, Johnson.
4: Oh, yes, sir.
1: Miss Frank, will you show us the dark room, please, or the place where the work in photography is done?

0: Plenty of money spent on this.
1: But plenty, Lieutenant.
2: The young men had this as a hobby, I guess, sir.
0: The nephew and the secretary?
2: Yes, sir.
3: Say, look here, Lieutenant.
0: What's that? Looks like a hunk of tin to me.
3: It's a fairy plate, sir.
0: What's it used for?
3: Well, you know those shiny crunch you get when you have pictures developed?
0: Go on.
3: They make them shiny by rolling them out and drying them on this after they've been in a solution of iron salt. Iron ferrous. Fairy plate.
0: How do you know so much about all this?
3: I used to play around with photography myself when I was a kid.
1: You said iron salts, Johnson?
3: Yes, Doc. There ought to be a bottle of it around somewhere.
1: Mm. Yeah, nothing here. What do you buy for this work?
3: Well, there's lots of trade names. The stuff is potassium ferrous cyanide, though.
1: Ah, that does it. K3FeCN6.
0: Explain yourself, Doc.
1: Simple enough. Although whoever did it would have to know something about chemistry.
0: What do you know about chemistry around here, Miss Frank?
2: Well, sir, I...
0: Say it. Which one of the young men?
2: Both, sir. They both took chemistry in college.
0: Better and better. Go on, Doc. How was it done?
1: Well, all he had to do was to have some hydrochloric acid in that flask upstairs, you see? He sneaks into the room while the old man's sleeping, puts the flask on the table, drops in some of this fairy cyanide. The hydrogen from the acid combines with the cyanide. Boom. That's all. Death from hydrogen, cyanide, poisoning.
0: You're sure of this, Doc?
1: Sure as I can be before we analyze what's in that flask. But I'll bet roughly 50 to 1 on it.
0: Well, we know how, but why?
3: He was pretty rich. It was in his will.
0: You know anything about that will, Mrs. Frank?
2: I'm in it, sir. A trust fund.
0: And the boys? Well, Mrs. Frank?
2: They both... He told us once. They both get a lot of money, sir.
0: Well, well, well. All right, Doc. Get going on your analysis. Johnson, get those two young gentlemen ready for me. I'll take them on one at a time.
3: Yeah, Lieutenant.
0: Well, what's bothering you? Two ready-made suspects and you're worried?
3: It's those flies, Lieutenant. They've got to fit in somewhere. I'll be doggone if I can figure where.
0: You were, Mr. Fuller's nephew?
4: Yes, Lieutenant. I called you when the housekeeper found him.
0: Yes, sir, now. Mr. Fuller, I understand you have some knowledge of chemistry and photography.
4: Well, photography quite a little. As for chemistry, I had about a year of it in college.
0: How long ago was that?
4: Longer than I care to think.
0: Most of us feel that way after a while. Mr. Fuller... What time did you come home last night?
4: About 1 or 1:30 this morning.
0: Was that late for you?
4: Some. I asked Martha to leave the chain off the door. Uncle David always insisted on chains and bolts at night.
0: That's an odd object you're tossing in your hand.
4: Hmm? Oh, this is a chip from a gambling den. One of my friends had it. Never saw one quite like it before.
0: May I see?
4: Certainly.
0: Monogram. Mr. Fuller, did you put the chain on the door when you came home last night?
4: To be frank, I don't think I did.
0: I see. Then, in that case, anyone with a key to the front door might have had access to this house even after you came home.
4: Well, surely, Lieutenant, you don't think that Charles Dubo had anything to do with...
0: Your uncle's death? I'm not thinking anything at the moment, Mr. Fuller. I'm merely gathering the facts. And sorting the truth from the window dressing. So your story, Mr. Dubo, is that you called goodnight to Mr. Fuller. He answered you when you left this house about 12:15 and did not come back.
5: Exactly, Lieutenant.
0: Do you have any corroborating evidence?
5: You mean an alibi?
0: Yes. I'm afraid you'll have to find an alibi, Mr. Dubo. You had motive, opportunity, an excellent knowledge of chemistry by your own admission.
5: All right, Lieutenant. My alibi is Dorothy Mason. She lives at 419 Sutter Street. Dorothy will tell you the truth.
2: Yes, I waited for him, Lieutenant. I was angry. Another broken date. I wanted to have it out with him.
0: And... when did you separate?
2: It was late.
0: How late? I I'm sorry, Miss Mason. I must have the answer.
2: It was after sunrise.
0: I see. I doubt if it will be necessary for this to go any farther than me, Miss Mason.
2: Thank you, Lieutenant.
0: One more question, Miss Mason. Has Mr. Dubow ever made any statement to you about his employer, about the will, about any possible desire to see Mr. Fuller dead?
2: Yes. Last night, when I was quarreling with him, he did say Mr. Fuller might die soon.
0: All right, Poppy, this is one of your unique chips, isn't it?
6: So what?
0: I found it in the hand of John Fuller.
6: That jerk owes me plenty. I gave the sucker a break. He asked me to wait until his uncle died. Okay, I figured. Good enough. $10,000 in live money is worth more than taking care of a fathead like Johnny Fuller.

0: poison available. Both of them knew about it. Dubrow, maybe more than Fuller. Nobody heard the old man say goodnight to the secretary except Dubrow himself. He could have gone back if the girl is covering for him.
1: I know, Lieutenant. But you said yourself you think she's telling the truth.
0: Watch it, Robin. Sure, she's telling the truth. But the old boy could have been dead when Dubrow left the house.
1: Well, my candidate's the nephew.
0: Why, any more than the secretary?
1: Well, he knew the same stuff as Dubrow, and he was in the house all night. At least the housekeeper says so.
0: You heard her yourself, up all night with rheumatism. She heard every sound in the house. She says the nephew never left his room.
1: Yeah, sure. Maybe he wore woolen socks. No noise.
0: Only one thing we left out, Johnson, the time. It had to be done between 11 at night and 5 in the morning.
1: Well, that's how we've been figuring. But there's something else we left out.
0: What, for instance?
1: The flies. 10 dead flies on the windowsill.
0: You and those flies, Johnson, for the love of... Hey, wait a minute.
1: Think you got some?
0: I think I've got the killer. Turn back, Johnson. Use a siren. We're heading for the residence of the late David Fuller. Come in.
2: Your assistant told me you were in here, Lieutenant. Glad to see you.
0: And vice versa, Mr. Fuller. Shut the door, Johnson. And bring that book over here.
3: All right, Lieutenant.
2: May I know what's going on?
0: Of course. That's why we asked you here. Mr. Fuller, are you familiar with this book?
2: The World Almanac? Yes, I know it. I haven't used one in years.
0: Perhaps you should have. No matter now. A Detective Johnson here with plagues an idea. The almanac helped him out.
2: You're talking in riddles, Lieutenant.
0: You explain it to him, Johnson.
1: Be glad to. It was the flies, Mr. Fuller. Those dead flies in the windowsill of your uncle's room.
2: Those again? We had quite a few chuckles over your flies, Detective.
1: Yes. Well, Mr. Fuller, it's funny about flies. They sleep at night.
2: Yes, so they do. On walls and ceilings, don't they?
1: Glad you noticed that.
0: But these flies were on the windowsill.
1: Something drew them to the windowsill.
0: And that's where the almanac came in. You see here on this page, Mr. Fuller.
2: Table of sunrise and sunset for the month of June.
1: And the date of your uncle's murder was June 19th. And the sun rose at 4:22 a.m. that day, which means it was light as early as 4. Light enough, Mr. Fuller, for the flies to be awakened. And to be drawn toward the window and be caught there by the poison gas which kills your uncle.
2: What's all this to do with me?
0: You were in this house at that time.
1: The housekeeper dozed off.
2: But the chain, anybody could have come in.
0: Meaning Charles Dubrow?
2: Well, certainly, or anybody. Martha herself, she's in the will, too.
0: It won't do, Fuller. We know where Dubrow was past sunrise. Miss Frank doesn't know one chemical from another. And you were in trouble with Toppy Carter to the tune of $10,000.
2: You can't make it stick. You'll never make it stick.
1: We think we will, Fuller.
0: We think we'll find that bottle of ferrous cyanide somewhere in your room.
2: You think I'd be dumb enough to leave it around?
0: All right.
2: You win. But I came close, didn't I? As close as anyone could and not get away with it. Like coming close to winning at Toppy's and then dropping every dollar. Uncle David would rather enjoy this, I imagine. Having his death avenged by a few dead flies.
4: Crime does not pay. Martin Gable, who has starred as John Fuller in Glossy Finish, will be back with you in just a moment.

0: Now, here in person is Martin Gable. I think that in attempting to evaluate John Fuller's crime, we need to go far deeper than the surface motivation of the money he would have inherited if he'd not tried to hurry the inevitable. You see, there are thousands of potential John Fullers all over our country. Young people who are caught by the thrill of gambling, who don't care where their thrill-seeking habit may lead them, who eventually, and one way or another, will have to pay their debt. It follows, then, that to protect these people from themselves, the root of the matter, organized gambling, must be destroyed. That job rests with us, you and I. We alone can prove that gambling does not pay and crime does not pay.
1: Thank you, Martin Gable. 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The events, characters, and names used in the story you've just heard are fictitious. Any similarity is purely coincidental.

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1: Bold Venture. Adventure, intrigue, mystery, romance, starring Humphrey Bogart and Lauren Bacall. Together in the sultry setting of tropical Havana and the mysterious islands of the Caribbean. Bold Venture.

0: Once again, the magic names of Humphrey Bogart and Lauren Bacall bring you Bold Venture and a tale of mystery and intrigue.
1: Take the wheel, sailor. Steady as she goes.
2: What's the matter? You tired? Want to get some sleep?
1: I'll sleep in Havana. Right now, I want to stand back and admire those jeans you bought in Key West.
2: You twisted my arm. Like them?
1: I don't know. I kind of have my heart set on something with fringe, something frilly and feminine.
2: They've got copper rivets. How frilly can you get?
1: I don't know about you, sailor. You begged me for a week to take you on a shopping trip. You finally wheedled me into it.
2: Wheedle, he says. I'd darn your socks, do KP. If we had a lawn, you'd have had me mowing it. So what's wheedle?
1: Oh, I made you earn your money. What do you do with it? Buy a pair of cowboy pants.
2: You picked them out yourself. You said they did something for me.
1: They do, sailor. They do. And for me, too. Wait a minute. Turn on that searchlight.
2: Because you want me to walk up and down for you? So you can admire me some more?
1: Now, there's something out there on the water drifting through the mist. Turn it on, sailor.
2: Aye, aye.
1: Swing it over to starboard. Yeah. It's a lifeboat, just drifting.
2: People in it, Slate. They're lying there huddled in a heap.
1: Pull up alongside, sailor, quick. Bring her in close. Ahoy! Ahoy!
2: They can't answer you, Slate. They're...
1: Yeah. Hold her tight, sailor. I'm going to board her. Steady. Closer. A little closer. Okay, cut your motors.
2: What's wrong, Slate? What's the matter?
1: Four men, machine gun, dead.
2: Slate, come back.
1: Whoever did it tried to sink him. Boat's riddled, too. Look at those rips in her topside. Stuffed up with bloody pieces of clothes. Rags. One of them must have lived a little while.
2: Who does things like that?
1: There's a packet of hardtack lying here. Stenciled Mary Kay. Throw me a line, sailor. We just bought ourselves a funeral.
3: Captain?
4: Oh, good morning, Buck. Grab yourself a chair. You got something for me, Buck?
3: 100 $5 bills, 50 $10 bills, new, crisp, and American. Here.
4: Hold on to the dough till we get outside.
3: In the bank, when I changed the money into clean bills, the clerk asked me how I came by such filthy currency.
4: You put a finger to your trim mustache and told him what?
3: That I was a rent collector in the barrio. I can arrange for another shipment very shortly.
4: They can use some more money.
3: The simplicity of it. Refugees who get somehow into Cuba, then want to sneak into the States at $500 per sneak. Load them on the Mary Kay, sail the boat in circles for a few hours, tell the people that we are near Key West, put them in a lifeboat, shoot them, sink the lifeboat. No trace back to us, the American phrase is it not?
4: No trace back. It'll do.

0: Take your places in line, senor, senorita. There are many who have priority over you.
1: Now look, Chico, I told you the harbor police sent us over.
0: Answer on you, Senor Shannon. All these people who wait have tried to seduce from me a hearing with the port authority. Each with his own feeble excuse. They sit, they wait. You will do the same.
1: Get off your fat desk, Chico. Maybe you can convince easier. Off your...
2: Put him down, Slate. I've got a better way.
0: This matter of manhandling an official. However, thank you for your kindness, senorita.
2: We found a lifeboat drifting in the Caribbean. With four dead men in it.
0: Oh, I pity for your limpid eyes to gaze upon such things.
2: And the packet marked Mary Kay?
0: The Mary Kay. You saw this? You are proof positive?
1: Better than that. We'll accept no substitutes. Not even for you, Chico. Get us to your boss.
0: Of course, naturally. One moment, immediately.
2: See how easy it is, Slate?
1: Yeah. I wish I had limp eyes.
2: Limp it.
1: I'll put it in your diary, Zella, how a blown-up little man once said to you.
0: Please to go in, you both. Senor Estrella will speak to you of your matter.
1: Troika, Zella, he did peachy.
2: Uh-uh. It might spoil him for somebody else. Come on.
0: Senor Buck, here is Alfredo Vincenti. Listen well, senor. Two are here, Shannon and Duvall. They are heavy with knowledge of the Mary Kay. Excellente. And for me, $100 will be a joy. It is of no moment to me what you do to them. Forever thank you, Senor Buck.
3: What you tell me is most interesting, Senor Shannon.
1: Four dead men in a boat, senor, shot to death.
3: Interesting.
1: When I turned the boat over to the harbor police, I told them I thought the men had been machine gunned to death. They agreed.
3: Interesting.
2: Yeah, I guess that's pretty interesting. Four dead men, machine gunned, drifting around in the middle of the ocean. Let's go, Slate. We're boring the man.
3: Please, senorita.
1: The lady's right. What do we have to do to get a rise out of you?
3: Just tell me about this small carton here.
1: The hardtack?
3: The hardtack, senor. I mean the words printed on the carton.
1: The Mary Kay? Look, how much do you have to explain to the port authority? The Mary Kay is the name of a boat.
2: Named the Mary Kay.
3: I know. Now I will tell you something. 1 year ago, the Mary Kay leave Havana for Hanoi. She picked up a load of unbleached linen at San Domingo. And what I'm going to tell you next, senor, senorita, this will be interesting.
2: I doubt it, but go ahead.
3: The Mary Kay has not been heard of since.
2: Why don't you try to get some rest, Slate? You haven't slept since we left Key West.
1: That eats me. It eats me why four men are machine gunned in an open boat. After burning the sun, left to the seagulls.
2: Don't think about it anymore. We've done all we can do.
1: Four guys with their mouths open and a scream, screaming across an empty sea. Nobody to hear them.
2: The authorities have got it, Slate. Let them keep it. Belongs to them.
1: Yeah. It interests them. Isn't that what the man said? That it interested him?
2: That was just his way of saying it bothered him. Four dead men off a boat that hasn't been heard of in a year. There aren't many words for that.
1: Could have shed an official tear, had a catch in his throat. Whatever is the standard operating emotion when four men die who didn't want to die.
2: It's in their hands, Slate. Don't try to take it away from them. It might hurt you more.
1: I've seen men dead like that. In a war. Never on a tropical sea. That's for living like you dreamed. For reaching out your hand.
2: I know. It's for what I've got. What can I do, Slate, to wash that look out of your eyes?
1: The door to my office is closed, Buster. It's cricket here to knock first.
4: I'm certain you will forgive me because tragedy does not wait to knock upon the door.
2: We've got our own troubles, mister. Peddle yours somewhere else.
4: This thing of the Mary Kay has brought anguish to all of us, has it not, my sons?
1: What do you know about the Mary Kay?
4: Only that 6 months ago, my brother booked passage on her. He was never seen again.
1: That's impossible. The Mary Kay was reported lost at sea a year ago.
4: This is not so. 6 months ago, my brother boarded her.
1: Let's take her to the cops. Things like this interest them, they tell me.
4: Please, hear me out. My brother was a refugee, illegally in this country, trying to gain entry into the States illegally. I'm the Mary Kay. I am in all ways like my brother.
2: Now we know why you can't go to the police. That leaves...
4: The question of why I am here. To take you to a man who knows everything of the Mary Kay. To ask you to plead with him for a morsel about my brother. To ask him if my brother's destiny was similar to the man whom you found.
0: How do you know about that?
4: In the barrio, in the place of the lost and the not wanted. Word comes to us. We scavenge for it. You will come with me to the Cafe Pollo, where he is. Both of you?
0: Just me. I'll need her to come back to.

0: My friend will be delighted to see you, Mr. Shannon.
1: I'm happy for your friend. You still haven't told me who he is.
0: His own identification he will reveal. I am not at liberty.
2: Please, in here.
0: He is here, my captain.
1: Captain of what?
3: Captain Dana. Sit down, Shannon.
1: Thanks. You're going to tell me about the Mary Kay.
3: Sure. I'll pour your coffee for you, Shannon. You like coffee?
1: I could use some. Ah, that's fine coffee.
3: Oh, I once sailed a boat up the Orinoco. I brought all the coffee beans back with me the boat would hold.
0: My captain is a gentleman of exquisite tastes.
1: You said you sailed a boat. Your own?
3: My own. A schooner.
1: Named the Mary Kay?
3: Uh-huh.
0: Isn't that delightful?
1: Oh. Mary Kay. Yeah, open the window. You. Hey, I'm talking to you. Open it.
0: Something wrong, Mr. Shannon?
1: Stuffy. Let's see. What about the Mary Kay, Captain? Tell me.
3: You found a boat, Shannon. That boat was off my ship.
1: Oh, it couldn't be. Mary Kay. Not heard from for a year. Sunk, probably.
3: Not sunk? She's lying in a cove down the coast.
1: What?
3: You're beginning to look like a man who hasn't had it too easy, Shannon.
1: Huh? Something in that coffee. Dope me.
3: Don't fight it, Shannon.
1: Gotta get out of here. Air. Got it.
0: Must not let him, Captain.
3: Don't worry about it. What Shannon needs is some nice sea air.
0: My captain is so understanding.

0: destiny.
1: That's just about the way he said it, King.
0: I know how Mr. Slate feels inside about such things. That's why I try to give it song.
1: You're good, King. You ought to go into the business.
0: The business of explaining people to themselves? I do not own a doctor's couch. All I have in the world is a guitar and a calypso song.
1: And Slate and me.
0: Yes, and Mr. Slate and Lady Sailor. But one of you is now missing.
1: That man was taking him to the Café Pollo. He said that...
0: I know the Café Pollo.
1: Oh? What about it, King?
0: Only that if men do not return from it in a proper interval of time, they should be called for.
1: You're telling me to...
0: To go find Mr. Slate, to bring him back.
1: Yeah. The joint doesn't run so good without him, does it? Keep a light in the window for us, King.
2: You are looking for something, Miss Duval? Refreshment, perhaps?
1: A Slate. Where is he?
2: It is a world of coincidences, my Miss Duval.
1: I'll take it up with you later. Right now, all I want is Slate.
2: A world of coincidences, because I was about to go looking for you.
1: So I saved your trolley fare. That wins me a prize. Slate Shannon.
2: A woman like you. Any man in the world would grovel at your feet, and all you want is...
1: Because he doesn't grovel. Slate came here with you because you wanted help about your brother on the Mary Kay. When he left here, did he tell you where he was going?
2: No, but I will take you to him.
1: I'll find him myself.
2: I will take you to him, Miss Duval. This gun in my coat pocket says you cannot deny me this moment.
1: Huh?
2: This gun.
1: Oh, that's what I like about you. You're so helpless. Lead on, gun.

0: How do you feel, Shannon? Sea air kissing your back with us?
1: What'd you put in that coffee?
0: Recipe my galley cook taught me. Good, huh?
1: I had better in Malaya. Laid me up for 3 days. They thought I was dead.
0: Don't get eager, Shannon. This time you'll be dead for real.
1: From the lousy coffee?
0: From bullets from this Tommy gun.
1: Like what you did to the 4 men I found in your lifeboat, huh?
0: Just like that. Only this time nobody finds anything.
1: You want me to ask you why? All right. See? I'm asking why.
0: Good question. Because when you found that lifeboat, found it was off the Mary Kay, you became a refugee.
1: Like those other people at the other end of this boat?
0: Just like that. Except they pay me $500 a head to die. You get yours for nothing. Free.
1: They think they're going to America. You can't do that to those people. They've scraped, they've begged, they've cried against alley walls. What happened to you, Dana? And what slime did you get sick?
0: I'm generous. I'm going to take these poor hulks aboard the Mary Kay, give them a break. Sail them around a little. Let them get a sniff at what they've been dreaming about.
1: Listen to me, you people. They'll kill you. You'll never get what you want.
2: You talked out of turn, Shannon.
1: Get back, you filth. Get back. You want to see the Mary Kay, don't you?
2: That's good. Just be nice little refugees and Captain Dane will find your home.
3: Down those steps, into the hold.
4: After you.
3: I said down those steps.
4: Hello, everybody. I'm sorry about that entrance. I was pushed.
5: Lady, of these 4 of us, the rest, they do not understand your speech. Only I. The other one, the one in the corner, speaks nothing.
4: What are you doing here?
5: Nearing the end of a dream. We're going to America.
4: You mean you're entering the States illegally?
5: For the same $500 which you have paid. Sit down with us and...
4: One of your friends sounds like he's getting paradise the hard way.
5: The one in the corner?
1: Oh, my head. Where am I?
4: Slate! Slate, this is Sailor. What happened to you?
1: Sailor? How did you get here?
4: If I'd have known that man was taking me to you, I'd have gone quietly. He wouldn't have needed a gun.
1: What man?
4: Our boy who took you to the Cafe Pollo.
1: You followed me, huh? You know what you got yourself into?
4: I know.
1: This is the Mary Kay. It's a phantom ship. Lives in this rotting cove. Sails to sea with people without passports. It gives them to the sea. Dead.
4: Those people are refugees? Those 4 over there watching us?
1: Yeah. The only difference is we get to ride free.
6: You people down there! We're setting sail. Just relax. It'll take no time at all.
1: It's going to be tough, Sailor, getting them to believe us. They've been promising America to themselves for who knows how long.
4: We've got to make them understand. That one, Slate, the tall man in the leather jacket. He's the only one who speaks English.
1: Well, let's try. You, mister.
5: Laszlo Vanek.
1: Slate Shannon. Mr. Val tells me you speak English.
5: Poorly.
1: You've got an idea you're going to America. You're wrong.
5: What are you saying?
1: The men who sail this boat are lying to you. They've taken your money. They're going to load you in a boat. They're going to spray you with machine gun bullets.
5: Please, slowly.
1: They're going to kill all of us and dump us into the ocean.
5: We go to America.
1: You'll never see it, Vanek.
5: A jest. A trick.
1: Call it anything you like, mister. You don't believe what I'm telling you? Ducks. You, me, your friends, Mr. Val. Dead ones.
5: There's sincerity in your face. However, we cannot turn aside a dream for that.
1: Look, listen to me. Yesterday, 4 men were picked up at sea. They were in a small boat.
5: I have knowledge of this from the newspaper.
1: That boat was off this schooner.
5: You are lying.
1: Off this boat. The Mary Kay. By the time I get you to believe it, it'll be too late. I need your help.
5: So close to America.
1: You've never been further away.
5: He would kill you if you lied.
1: I'd expect you to.
5: Speak some more to me.
1: In a little while, that door up there will open. A man will come through. He'll probably have a Tommy gun.
3: Good people, lucky people, stand up. On your feet. Perhaps you did not understand me. I shall repeat myself.
4: Just tell us once what you're doing with that Tommy gun in your hands.
3: Keep your lovely lips shut, Miss Duvel.
1: A Tommy gun makes you a big man, doesn't it, Buck? Why don't you answer the lady?
3: Just stand aside, Shannon. I'm talking to these people. I am their friend.
7: They tell us they are our friends. They tell us you are not. They tell us you wish to kill us.
3: Up those steps. Tell the others quickly.
1: This quick enough.
3: Back. Get the letter! Get
1: You got a good aim, sailor. He's not going to make much noise with your handkerchief in his mouth.
4: And tell him not to chew it into shreds. It's the only one I got with my initials on it.
7: Now what, Mr. Shannon?
1: Now pick up that gun.
7: Yes. And now?
1: We're going on deck. You and your people will take care of the crew.
7: And you?
1: I want Dana all to myself.
4: And what do I do?
1: Up on deck, there's going to be a Tommy gun, sailor. It sprays bullets. You stay here. Find something heavy and amuse Bach with it.
4: You say so. Bucky, old boy, it's just you and me. If you blink an eyelash, I'm going to let you have it right where you think.
1: That's my sailor. Come on, Vanek. There's a wheel shelter, Vanek. There's a man up forward. You're on your own.
7: Good luck, Mr. Shannon.
1: Yeah.
8: That's you, Buck. They loaded?
1: No, they're not loaded.
8: Shannon. Well, well.
1: Now, who's going to be sorry for who?
8: Tell me what happened.
1: That happened. They're throwing your crew into the ocean, my captain. Before you try to find the gun, try this first.
8: I like it better this way.
1: Any way you want. Yeah, I'll pass it on. Your trip's over, Captain.
7: The boat's in our hands, Mr. Shannon.
1: We'll head her back to Havana.
7: No. This we cannot do. We have come too far to turn back. You will take the power launch and return to Havana. We will take our chances.
1: I'll pick you up. You'll never make it.
7: We will take our chances.
1: Okay. Suit yourself. How'd you make out, sailor?
4: Three hits, no errors. How about you?
1: I'll tell you about it on the way home.

0: Well, Slate?
1: Well, what?
0: I've been standing in front of you for 10 minutes at parade rest. Haven't you noticed anything?
1: Let me look. Oh, you're wearing fingernail polish.
0: Notice anything else?
1: Shoes with heels.
0: That's right. Keep trying.
1: Oh, you mean the dress? I didn't notice.
0: If you wore one, I'd notice.
1: Well, you've seen one dress, you've seen them all, I always say.
0: Oh, is that what you always say? I always say...
1: Come here. Why do you always talk so much?
0: A girl likes to call attention to herself. Why do I always talk so much?
2: 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Special music was composed and conducted by David Rose. 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
1: Los Angeles Police calling all cars, attention all cars, broadcast 96, regarding a kidnapping. The victim described as female, 25 years, 5 feet 1 inch, about 115 pounds. Has brown eyes, black hair. Was last seen in the company of a gray-haired man in the vicinity of Brownell Avenue and 12th Street. All cars be on the lookout for this woman. And that's all. Rosenquist.
0: Boys, girls, listen to this. Those shots came from the official junior police pistol. And that siren shriek came from the official junior police siren whistle. These are only two of the many free gifts in the junior detective outfit that Rio Grande offers all boys and girls. Go to any dealer selling Rio Grande cracked gasoline and ask how you can get the complete detective outfit absolutely free. The scream of the siren, as police cars and fire engines speed through the streets, is a continual reminder of Rio Grande cracked gasoline. The gasoline that powers more emergency cars than any other brand. In tonight's program, the Hollywood police cars that chase and capture the criminals use Rio Grande cracked gasoline exclusively, as do the police cars, fire engines, and emergency equipment of Los Angeles, Oakland, Berkeley, Marysville, San Diego County, Maricopa County, Arizona, and many other cities and counties. Do you realize that your own car must meet the same driving conditions as these emergency cars? You often crawl along like a snail in traffic. Then, at a signal, you tramp on the throttle. Then's when you want acceleration, speed, instantly. Emergency cars have proved that Rio Grande cracked gives faster acceleration, gains speed, seconds sooner than other gasoline. Why don't you, too, enjoy police car performance in your car? Once again, it is our pleasure to present Chief James E. Davis of the Los Angeles Police Department. Chief Davis.
2: Evening, friends. Tonight, Calling All Cars deals with a subject that I am sure is of interest to everyone, kidnapping. Of all the various types of crimes that we have to deal with, kidnapping is perhaps the most difficult because one false move on our part and we have a murder on our hands instead of kidnapping. To the layman who reads the details in the daily paper, the work of running down and capturing kidnappers probably sounds thrilling. But to the officers, it is a matter of long, patient elimination. Months may go by with no single clue as to the identity of the suspects. Months in which, to the outside public, it seems the case is forgotten. But during these months, the investigation never stops. Night and day, the difficult task of sifting evidence goes on, carefully checking and rechecking the smallest items that might bring a ray of light to the case and forging a chain of evidence that will eventually point to the guilty persons. It is a long, hard job, but as indicated by the ever-growing list of convictions in recent kidnapping cases, an effective one.

0: It is a cold evening in January 1921. Inside a small house on Brownell Street in Hollywood, the crackling flames of a wood fire strike a cheery note. In the dining room, Mrs. Margaret Worth and a woman neighbor are busily setting the table for the family's dinner.
1: There, the candle's in the center.
2: Now, how does it look?
3: It's lovely, really lovely. Mr. Worth should be awfully pleased.
1: Yes, it's so seldom that his mother comes into town that he gets an awful lot of pleasure out of seeing her. I thought we'd have a sort of a party for her tonight.
3: Well, you've certainly done wonders with that table. It's the most cheerful-looking thing I've seen in a long time.
1: But I don't know what in the world I would have done without you. Oh. It was grand of you to come over and help like this.
3: Well, I haven't done a thing. Besides, I like to putter with things like this. It's been a long time since I've had a family table. My husband didn't have any family, and mine lives so far away that I never see them anymore.
1: You miss them, don't you, now that your husband's gone?
3: Well, sometimes I can't help wishing we could all get together again just for a sort of reunion. But when you get to be my age, you somehow just don't expect things.
1: I've got a grand idea. You stay here tonight for dinner with us.
3: Oh, no, I couldn't.
1: Why, of course you'll stay. Why, you're just as much a part of this family as any of us.
3: Well, if you don't think I'd be in the way.
1: Be in the... Why, if you're not the silliest person I've ever known in all my life. Now, I'll tell you what we'll do. You run in and get another plate, and I'll put a plate on the table here, and we'll have a regular family dinner party.
3: All right, well, I won't be a minute.
1: Oh, dear, that must be Mother now. I'll go to the door, and you finish setting the table.
3: All right.
1: Hello, Mother. Oh.
4: Mrs. Worth?
1: Why, yes.
4: There's been an accident out on Santa Monica Boulevard, and I'm afraid someone in your family has been hurt.
1: Oh, is it...
4: An elderly woman. She asked for you. Said you were expecting her and wanted me to get in touch with you.
1: Oh, how terrible. Is she hurt badly?
4: I don't really know, Mrs. Worth. She asked that you come right out to her. I got my car here. I'd be glad to take you there.
1: Oh, that's awfully good of you. Will you come in a moment? I'll get my coat.
4: That's all right. I'll wait here for you.
1: All right. I'll only be a minute. Oh, Mrs. Norton. Mrs. Norton.
5: Yes?
1: I'm afraid something terrible's happened. I'll have to go out to Santa Monica right away. Mother's been in an automobile accident and needs me. Will you bring me my coat? And I'm afraid I'll have to ask you to look after the baby. I'll be back or call you as soon as I find out what we'll have to do.
3: Well, all right. Now, you go right ahead and don't worry about baby Jack.
1: Oh, thank you. If my husband gets home before I call you, tell him what's happened and to wait right here for a call.
3: Yes, I will. Now, you run along and I'll stay right here until I hear from you.
1: All right. I'll be back just as soon as I can.